0: enter his first time. That's a smart move, I think, by Rodriguez to go out and talk to Wichrowski. You've given out a couple of bases, and you got a very dangerous hitter at the plate right now. And the Sound 6-0 lead could go quickly if you make a mistake to Hines. Righty on righty, and the pitch. And Hines takes it low. One ball, no strikes. Wichrowski doesn't throw a true changeup. Here's the 1-0, and it's taken for a strike. That was a sinker at 93. And I was mentioning earlier his wide range sometimes in fastball velocity. It's almost like the low 90s heater sometimes serves as a changeup since he can throw upper 90s. Here's the 1-1. Swung on, rolled out to short. Pratt there. Go to second one. Murray the turn, and that's a double play. And Wichrowski gets out of it. Right after the mound visit by Rodriguez, Wichrowski bears down and gets an inning-ending 6-4-3 double play off the bat of Reese Hines. Sounds Baseball is driven by your Middle Tennessee Toyota dealers. 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After 3, Sounds 6, Jacksonville nothing.
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0: Cooper Pratt leads off the fourth inning for the Sounds. Brandon White will keep on going for Jacksonville. Sounds are up 6-0, and Pratt takes strike one. White threw 38 pitches in that third inning. And he had to have been on the brink of coming out when he struck out Tyler Black to get out of that frame. They had the bullpen going. Here's the 0-1 now to Pratt. And it's down and away for a ball. We've seen some pitchers in this series endure long innings. It happened to Tyson Harden last night. That was the second inning for Harden last night, a 37-pitch frame that he got through and was able to keep going a couple more innings. Here's Pratt with a bouncy ball to third, charging Paulie. Double clutch, throws to first, and just in time. Little bit of trouble getting it out of his glove. It almost cost him with the way Pratt runs. But they get the out, and here's Jet Williams. And before Jet bats, let's pause 10 seconds for station ID on 94.9 The Fan and the Sounds Radio Network.
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0: Jeff M. with you here in Jacksonville, Florida, as Williams takes up high for a ball from Brandon White. Brandon Aldrich at the controls back at 94.9 The Fan. Beautiful night here in North Florida. Temperature right around 80 with some breeze. Palm trees waving back and forth around the perimeter of the ballpark as Williams takes a strike. Right near the St. John's River. Bridge out beyond center field and another one off to our right. Jacksonville Jaguars football stadium right beyond right field. Here's the 1-1, and Williams bounces one up the middle near second. It's gloved by Olmstead. He slings to first in time. The Jaguars practice facility is out beyond the center field side of the stadium. The wind blowing in from left, and the Sounds up 6-0 on a night where they need a win. Last time they lost back-to-back games, you got to go back to May 8th and 9th when they were in Louisville before they won the finale of that series to salvage a split. Here's Akil Badu with two down and the pitch. And Badu pops it up on the infield out towards shallow center. Green and Olmstead converge, and Olmstead, the second baseman, makes the catch with two hands to end the inning. So after a very loud third inning, the Sounds go quietly in the fourth. We go to the bottom half. It's the Sound 6 and Jacksonville nothing.
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0: Join the Sounds starting Tuesday night where they open up a six-game series at First Horizon Park against the Durham Bulls. We're honoring the past in a big way. The Sounds will play as the Nashville Elite Giants. There'll be a replica of the historic Sulphur Dell Ballpark giveaway. History, heritage, and baseball all in one on one powerful homestand. Be part of it at NashvilleSounds.com. Brett Witrowski starts to Matthew Etzel with ball one on a cutter. Bottom of the fourth inning, Sounds up 6-0. Etzel grounded out his first time up. Here's the 1-0 pitch, and that is off the plate for ball two. A sinker at 92 miles an hour. Down a little bit. And Witrowski wants a new ball and will get one from plate umpire Trevor Matthews. Lots of good stuff coming up on the homestand when the Sounds are back on Tuesday. 2-0 pitch outside ball three. There'll be three giveaways. Here's the pitch. That's a strike. That Elite Giants game and the Sulphur Dell Ballpark replica giveaway will happen next weekend as part of the Nine, presented by Toyota and your Middle Tennessee Toyota dealers. 3-1 pitch off the plate for ball four, but being challenged by Ramon Rodriguez. This one is going to be close. Lower outside corner. It did grab the zone. Rodriguez is 2-for-2 tonight. And it is not ball four just yet to Matthew Etzel. 3-2 now. Witrowski coming back, payoff pitch, and it just missed. That is ball four off the plate. Tried a curveball. It's a walk to Etzel, and it brings up Johnny Olmstead. Sounds will wear their Elite Giants uniforms next Saturday. Here's Witrowski to Olmstead. That one is off the plate inside for ball one. The first 1,000 fans will get that Sulphur Dell replica presented by the Middle Tennessee Toyota dealers. part of a Hit City Saturday next weekend. Now the 1-0 pitch, and Olmstead takes off the plate ball, too. That one is being challenged by Rodriguez. He thought this slider grabbed the corner. He's going to be right. This one was on the inside corner, confirmed on the video board, and Ramon Rodriguez is 3-for-3. And Trevor Matthews needs to open up that zone a little bit. Good work by Rodriguez on behalf of his pitcher. Olmstead singled his first time. Righty to righty, the 1-1. Taken low and outside for a ball. Tito's Tail Wagon Tuesday on Tuesday night. A portion of all the dog area tickets will benefit the Old Friends Senior Dog Sanctuary on a $2 Tuesday with $2 hot dogs, nachos, and popcorn. 2-1. Off the plate, gets away from Rodriguez, and Elso goes to second base. This one might be a pass ball. It was a sinker down and away, and Rodriguez did not fully corral it. So Etzel, standing on second now with nobody out, takes away a conventional double play. Yeah, this is going to be a pass ball, I've got to think. It was not down in the dirt. Rodriguez just didn't fully receive it. 3-1 now by Witrowski. Here it comes, and that's down low. He missed, and it's a cutter for ball four. So back-to-back walks now. Sounds are up 6-0, but Witrowski again is going to get a visit from his catcher. They did rule that a passed ball. So a mound meeting before Ethan O'Donnell's at bat. Sounds will have a winning Wednesday on Wednesday night. Fans can round the bases if the Sounds win, presented by Pepsi. And they'll also give away a Brewmaster shirt for the first 1,000 fans, presented by the Tennessee Department of Transportation. The Sounds will play as the Nashville Brewskis on Wednesday. And it's a Kroger Wednesday. 4-pack of tickets, hot dogs, and sodas for just $44. The pitch in the dirt on O'Donnell. 1-0, no strikes. There'll be a vintage throwback hat giveaway next Thursday for the first 1,000 fans, presented by Advance Financial. And then Saturday, you get the Sulphur Dell Ballpark replica giveaway, presented by Toyota. The 1-0. Low ball 2. So all kinds of good stuff coming up on the homestand. Make your plans now. Get your tickets at NashvilleSounds.com. Sounds host Durham next week, then they go to Memphis, and that ends the first half. And right now they're in the mix in the playoff chase. The 2-0, taken for a strike. This is the fourth year now where AAA has used the split season format, where you can qualify for the postseason either in the first half or the second half. Standings reset at the midway point. 2-1 pitch. Swung on, popped up to center. Matos and Williams converge. Actually, it's over more toward left center. Matos makes the grab, and the runners have to stay put. And a big first out here for Brett Witrowski. Sounds need all he can give them in his AAA debut. The bullpen is not deep tonight. We don't know exactly who's available and who's not available, but you can follow the signs and follow the news of what happened in the Brewers game to know that there's no way that the Sounds have a deep bullpen tonight. Here's Navarrete. Here's the pitch. Double steal is on. The pitch outside. Throw to second on the trail runner. Tag and safe. Olmstead steals second base. Etzel gets to third on a double steal. It's 1-0, no strikes on Navarrete. Throw was a little bit high by Ramon Rodriguez. Murray did all he could out at second base. Sounds lead 6-0 in the fourth. And here's the 1-0 pitch from Witrowski. Swung on, hit to center. Deep enough to bring in a run. Jet Williams goes back to make the catch. Williams got to get it in. He thought it was the third out. Heading around third, now holding his Olmstead. Jet Williams, I think, thought that was the third out. It was only the second out. Ethan Murray, I think, was hollering to him to get it in. Etzel, we knew, was going to tag. He scores easily. Olmstead thought about rounding third and coming all the way in from second. Jet Williams almost played that into a problem. Navarrete gets the sack fly. There are two down, and the batter is Peyton Green. Williams playing center field for the second straight night with Luis Lara not in the lineup. Here's the pitch, and Green looks at a strike on a sinker at 96. And there again is that velo jump from Witrowski. The flyout by Navarreto was a sinker at 92. That one was at 96. Here's the 0-1 pitch, and Peyton Green late on it, swings and fouls it away. We've seen the range for Witrowski tonight, anywhere from 91 to 96 on the fastball. We've not seen any upper 90s, but we know he's got that range. The 0-2, up and away, that was 94. One ball, two strikes on the number 9 hitter. 6-1 Sounds here in the fourth inning. Witrowski's pitch count just past 60, so no big issue there. 1-2 on the way now from the young righty. Here it is, and Green fouls it away. Witrowski threw 90-plus pitches in each of his last two outings at AA Biloxi. Last Friday in Columbus, he went six innings and gave up three runs on 92 pitches. So he is fully stretched out, and the Sounds need all he can give them. 1-2 pitch now to Peyton Green. Taken up high, 2-2. Back-to-back starts for the Sounds from guys who are new to this level. Tyson Harden last night, Brett Witrowski tonight. Next one to Green. Here it comes, and it's swung on, pulled foul. And Witrowski, when he works out of the stretch, is demonstratively closed off to the hitter. His front foot, the left foot, is in the direction of third base, with his back almost showing the full jersey number to the hitter. Trying to hide the ball. The 2-2. Swung on and missed, strike three. Got him with a cutter. And Witrowski's second strikeout of the night ends the fourth inning. So Jacksonville gets a run without a hit. They take advantage of the walks. The sack fly by Navarreto. Now we go to inning number 5. It's the Sound 6 in Jacksonville 1.
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0: Jefferson Carroll leads off inning number 5 here in Jacksonville. Sounds lead 6-1. They're out hitting Jacksonville 10-1. Luis Matos and Luke Adams will follow. Brandon White delivers, and Carroll fouls away the first pitch. Action in the Jacksonville bullpen. They've been busy a couple of times tonight. After a very long third for Brandon White of 38 pitches, but he got through it and then had a 1-2-3 fourth. Here's the 0-1 pitch, and Carroll bounces one foul. 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Now the 0-2 on the way, and Carroll chops it foul again up along third. Same time tomorrow at 6:05 Central. Thomas Pannone, the scheduled starter. But again, the Brewers are going to make at least a couple of moves, you have to think. Coleman Crowe left in the third inning today, so he did not eat up a lot of innings. And we've already seen the Brewers this year, even when a starter like Crowe has done well, sometimes they've optioned him or another starter back to the Sounds to use another fresh arm in between outings. Here's the pitch, and Carroll takes outside. And the Brewers right now are in a stretch where they're using a six-man rotation with the addition of Crowe and Gasser to go with Mizorowski, Harrison, Sproat, and Drouin. The 1-2 swung on, fouled away. So there could be a number of moves for tomorrow, but Pannone is listed as the Sound starter. Former Brewers farmhand Bradley Blaylock is scheduled for Jacksonville tomorrow. Then Garrett Stallings on Saturday. The Sounds are to be determined for Sunday. They went bullpen game here on Tuesday. They may have to do that again for the finale, the 1-2. Carroll pops it up right side. Foul ground. De Los Santos onto the grass near the warning track makes the catch. One down. And here's Luis Matos. Matos 1-for-2 tonight, singled in that six-run third inning. Here's the pitch, and he swings and fouls it away. It's interesting, now the Sounds are really on the attack. We saw so many times where they were taking the first pitch because White was missing, and now he's in the zone on these first offerings, and the Sounds are hunting. Now the 0-1 pitch, and Matos takes high. One ball and one strike. Love the cat-and-mouse game within a game of baseball, whether it's what a guy did his last at-bat and how you might pitch him differently, or from a batter's perspective, what you think the pitcher is trying to do. Here's the 1-1, and it hits Matos. He gets hit with a changeup. Looked like it got him in the upper back. Thankfully, it happened on a pitch that was only 82 miles an hour. He tried to turn away and had athletic trainer Jeff Paxson coming out. It got him on the back left shoulder area as he tried to turn away. So Matos is on with one down. Meanwhile, Paxson also talking to Brian Navarretto, who he knows very well from Nava's days as a Sound, and Matos heads down to first. Here's Luke Adams now. One out, one on. Fifth inning. Sounds up 6-1. Adams, an infield single in the second. Struck out in the third. Rocks the bat. Hands up high near the right ear. And now timeout called by Luke. He's going to use his one timeout right away. He etches something in the dirt near the batter's box and now digs back in. Matos gets his lead. And the pitch. And Adams takes a strike. We talked on the pregame with Luke about how often he gets hit by a pitch. Entering this year, he was among the minor league leaders in times getting hit by a pitch in the last few years. Here's the next one. Matos runs. Pitch down low. Thrown a second by Navarretto and got him. Nava throws a seed to second base to gun down Luis Matos. And Matos has now been caught more times than he's been successful on his stolen base attempts. He's 3-for-7 now. Two outs. Bases empty on the 2-4 caught stealing. Here's the pitch to Adams, and Luke takes down low. Adams is second in all the minor leagues in hit by pitches the last three seasons, 85 times entering this year. He got hit the other night in his first game back off the injured list. He's been hit five times this year. Part of it is I think teams know he has power, so they try to pitch him inside. to nullify that power. 2-1 pitch. Swung on, dribbled near the plate. That's a fair ball. And the throw to first by

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4: Brent Witrowski at 67 pitches starts the fifth inning with a 6-1 lead, and he misses low on Davison De Los Santos. Now the 1-0 skips up there, and it's 2-0. Six runs, 10 hits, two errors for the Sounds. And Jacksonville with one run on one hit tonight and no errors. Here's the next one. And that's swung on and foul tipped for a strike by De Los Santos. Witrowski has an error on a missed catch. Here's the pitch. That's outside for a ball. And they've also given Ethan Murray a fielding error. Remember on that play earlier where the ball was thrown into the infield and it got away at second base, although I disagree on the error charging there. Here's a roller out to short. Pratt's got that. Plenty of time. Throws right on target and gets De Los Santos. One away. That was on the Reese Hines flyout back in the first inning. And Jacob Berry went to third. Graham Pauly advanced to second on an error that they've charged to Murray. Here's a bunt attempt by Jacob Berry. He pulls back and takes a ball. Next pitch, and that is down low for a ball being challenged by Ramon Rodriguez. He's been right a few times tonight. Let's see about this one. He's right again. That was a strike. And the Sounds are 4-for-4 on challenges tonight, but more specifically, Ramon Rodriguez is 4-for-4 on challenges tonight. Here's the 1-1 now. Berry swings and lifts a fly ball to left. Matos is there, jogs in, camps under it, two down. And here's Graham Pauly. Sounds try to snap an 11-game losing streak head-to-head with Jacksonville. Got swept by them in six games late last year. Had already lost a couple of the games against them in a prior series and have dropped the first two of this series. So they've lost 11 straight head-to-head against Jacksonville. Here's the pitch. Pauly checks. Did he go? Yes. And the Sounds have also lost back-to-back games so far in this series. First time that's happened since May 8th and 9th. Pauly takes low. That's your fact of the game brought to you by TaskRabbit. Here's another fact. TaskRabbit has been Music City's go-to for moving and assembly for years. The 1-1. Pauly looks low at a slider. It's the fastest way to knock out your to-do list. Book a Tasker today. Two outs, bases empty. Sounds lead by five in the fifth. Brett Witrowski, 23 years old in his Sounds debut, goes back to the windup, kicks and fires. The 2-1 yanked on the ground. Fair. Pass first and down the right field.

0: line. Badu plays it in towards second. Paulie wants two, and he's got it. In with a sliding double. Graham Paulie on base for the third time tonight. He had walked twice before that double. That pitch was over the middle of the plate, and he pulled it just fair down the right field line. The ball person in that right field corner almost stepped out into foul territory and gloved that ball, then realized it had been called fair and let it go. Would have been a double either way then. Here's Reese Hines, and he swings and misses. The count 0-1. So another big spot for Hines here. He flied out with two men on base back in the first inning, bounced into a double play with two men on in the third. The recent Louisville bat and Cincinnati Red waits. Here's the 0-1. And he swings and misses. 0-2 now. Hines hitting .315 with eight home runs in 30 games at AAA this year. Tonight his eighth game with Jacksonville since the Marlins picked him up in a trade with Cincinnati after he was designated for assignment by the Reds. Marlins wanted him, so they worked out a trade. Here's the 0-2, and it's down low and away. You know, a guy is DFA'd, he goes through waivers, and the other 29 teams get a chance at him. But when another team really wants a guy who was designated for assignment, they try to work out a trade to jump ahead of the waiver line and get the guy they want. Here's the 1-2. Hines takes up and in, and that is being challenged by Ramon Rodriguez. Was this a strike to end the inning? It is going to be a strike. Yep. Ramon Rodriguez is 5-for-5 in challenges tonight. And that one gets a strikeout of Reese Hines to end the inning. Have a night on the challenge system, Ramon Rodriguez. No runs for Jacksonville. One hit, one left. On to the sixth inning. 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
0: The night is over for Jacksonville starter Brandon White as we open up the sixth inning, and Ramon Rodriguez 5-for-5 tonight on challenges on behalf of his pitcher will now lead off as a hitter, and he's 1-for-2 at the plate with an RBI single. Christian McLeod, a lefty, is the new pitcher for Jacksonville, and Rodriguez fouls back the first pitch. Sounds lead 6-1 here in the sixth inning. Ethan Murray on deck, and then Tyler Black. McLeod ready from the stretch. Now the 0-1 pitch, and Rodriguez takes a strike. And he's going to challenge. Whoa, well, maybe not. He started to tap his head, and he did not challenge it. The plate umpire, Trevor Matthews, thought he did. I think Rodriguez either thought about it or was just adjusting the top of his helmet up. I've talked about that. We see guys do that from time to time, and you think they're challenging, but they're just adjusting their helmet. The 0-2 is in the dirt, and it's 1-2. And it forced the plate umpire to have to wave his arm. They were starting to show the pitch on the video board, but it was not a challenge, and they stopped it before they revealed what would have been a challenge. Rodriguez hits a high fly ball out to right center field. Berry is there, and Jacob Berry makes the catch, one down. Here comes Ethan Murray now. So 5 innings for Brandon White. He gave up 6 runs, all in that third inning. He gave up 10 hits, 8 of them in that third. Didn't walk anybody. Struck out 5. He did hit a batter. And now Christian McLeod takes over. Lefty working third base side of the rubber. Deals to Murray, and Ethan takes low for a ball. Third outing for McLeod with Jacksonville. He's had one start, and he's not given up a run yet with the Shrimp. He was picked up from Minnesota. Here's the 1-0 pitch, and that's a strike. He was at St. Paul, got released in early April, and about a month later signed with the Marlins. McLeod is 26 years old, college ball at Mississippi State, the alma mater of the Sounds' Tyson Harden. Next pitch is inside to Murray. Fifth-round pick of the Twins in 2021, Christian McLeod. He's had parts of a few years at AAA now. No big league time yet. Here's his 2-1 to Murray. And Ethan takes low. Slider missed, and it's 3 balls and a strike. Meanwhile, Brett Witrowski, on a night where the Sounds do not have a lot of available arms, is through 5 strong innings, scattering some traffic in his AAA debut. 3-1. Murray takes inside, ball 4. Third time tonight, Murray is on. He's 2-for-2 with a walk now. And Tyler Black is coming up. All the health updates tonight have been brought to you by Vanderbilt Orthopedics, the official provider of the Sounds. Trust the pros behind your favorite pros. Vanderbilt Orthopedics, conveniently located throughout Middle Tennessee for all your bone and joint needs. Here's the pitch. Black hits a pop-up out towards second base. Olmstead will put this one away. Back to first goes Murray. To learn more about the services provided, visit VanderbiltOrthopedics.com. Here comes Cooper Pratt. And unfortunately, it's a fairly long health update list between the Brewers and the Sounds. We mentioned D.L. Hall and Grant Anderson coming out of their outings today out of that Brewers bullpen due to injuries. There is good news on Brandon Lockridge, the outfielder, former Sound, currently with the Brewers. Here's the pitch, and Pratt swings and misses. Remember, Lockridge about a month ago had that severe knee laceration on a diving attempt. He ran into the side wall or slid into the side wall in a game, and he's been out for about a month, but he is nearing a rehab assignment. The Brewers announced today that Lockridge is going to go to Arizona tonight to the Brewers spring training complex, be there for a few days, and then possibly could join the Sounds as early as Wednesday for a rehab assignment. The pitch down low, runner going. Murray's got a stolen base. And no chance there for Navarretto. That was a breaking ball in the dirt from McLeod. And Murray's got his second steal. So Brandon Lockridge getting close to a rehab assignment. Could join the Sounds as early as Wednesday. Here's the 1-1 now to Pratt. And it's upstairs, 2-1 now. And then from a Sounds perspective, Caleb Bowman is active on the roster, but he came out Tuesday with a blister on one of his toes, something he's dealt with in the past and has missed time for in the past. 2-1 pitch now, and Pratt bounces one foul up along third. So Bowman, who threw 55 pitches in that game on Tuesday, probably would not have been a guy available for tonight anyway, but he's certainly not available and may not be for a day or two yet, dealing with that blister on his foot. And the Sounds today put Blake Holub on the injured list. So there's a couple of pitchers the Sounds do not have in the pen on a night where they're already thin and have more guys probably who are going to Milwaukee. The pitch, strike three called. Pratt takes a curve that got him looking, and the inning is over. So the Sounds get Murray to second, but that's all they get in the sixth inning. No runs, no hits, and one man stranded. We go to the bottom of the sixth inning. Sounds 6, Jacksonville 1.
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0: Brett Witrowski opens up the sixth inning against Matthew Etzel, Johnny Olmstead, and Ethan O'Donnell. Sounds lead 6-1. First pitch chopped out to second. Ethan Murray gathers it in and throws to first in time. One pitch, one out for Witrowski. He's through five in his AAA debut. Now gets an out here in the sixth inning. Sounds wanting all he can give them pitch count-wise, and he's in the mid-80s right now. There's nobody warming yet in that Sounds bullpen. Johnny Olmstead now the batter, has singled and walked. First pitch in for a strike. 93 on the gun from Witrowski. O'Donnell had a two-run double last night, or Olmstead, I should say, had a two-run double last night. He takes low on a cutter. Witrowski fires, and that's low and in for a ball. The ERA was a little elevated for Witrowski at Double A this year. Here's the 2-1, and it's up and in, and Olmstead hits the deck. Did it hit him? Yeah, I guess it did. I didn't think it hit him. Must have clipped him ever so slightly, and he'll head to first. He's on base for the third time tonight. That's the second hit batsman by Witrowski. Ethan O'Donnell comes up. Boy, must have just grazed him on the left arm. It's one of those that the plate umpire probably heard more so than saw. Here's the offering, and it's bunted at, pulled back by O'Donnell, and he takes inside for ball one. But when we talked to Tyson Hardin after his AAA debut in Durham a few weeks ago, and his first two outings, I guess it would have been, and Hardin joined us on the pregame show. Here's the 1-0 now, and it's inside for a ball. He had talked about just a little bit of bad luck down at Double A, and it seems like that might have been the case for Witrowski, too, because you look at the individual numbers. His hit total was slightly higher than the innings total, but nothing crazy. 2-0 pitch, down low for a ball. The walk total, 20 in 47 and two-thirds, so not great, but again, not eye-poppingly high. And he struck out 52 in 47 innings. But his ERA was 6.42. 3-0 offering now. And that is down low, ball four. So a four-pitch walk to O'Donnell after the hit-by-pitch of Olmstead. And Tyler Thornburg is going to come out and talk to Brett Witrowski. Now the Sounds have some activity in the bullpen. They've got Reese Kinnear warming. Brian Navarretto will be the batter. But you look at the ERA, and it doesn't match up really to some of the other numbers for Witrowski. And you watch him pitch here in his AAA debut, and he does not look like a guy who would have had a 6-plus ERA down at AA. Now he's given out some free bases tonight, but he's also had some impressive work given the nerves that I'm sure are involved, plus got to know in the back of his mind that there's not a lot behind him in that bullpen tonight. Here's Navarretto. Sack fly his last time for Jacksonville's lone run, and now Witrowski bluffs to second. Got two on with one away. Pitch count at 92 for Witrowski. Could be his final batter. Let's see if he can get a ground ball and get through six innings. The pitch on the way. Navarretto takes down low for ball one. That was a cutter. And as far as usage goes tonight, the four-seam fastball has been the leading pitch, then the cutter, followed by the sinker, slider, and curveball. He's not had a real high strike percentage tonight, but he's got a five-run lead in the sixth inning. The pitch, there's the strike. Witrowski has not had a 1-2-3 inning tonight, so he's had some stressful innings in this game, and yet he's got a 6-1 lead. 1-1 pitch. Double steal is on. Pitch outside. Throw to second by Rodriguez. Tag and safe is the call. O'Donnell safe at second. Again, the Sounds tried to throw out the trail runner, which is what they tried to do last inning with Etzel and Olmstead. Here, Olmstead was the lead runner, and they tried to get O'Donnell. So now, second and third with one away. Takes away that conventional double play. And it makes it even harder now for Witrowski to get through this inning, I think. The 2-1. Navarretto lines a base hit to left. Over toward the corner. Matos plays it in. Olmstead is in. Throw to second. Navarretto gets back to first. The throw there is in time. They got him. Navarretto trying to get back to first is tagged out by Tyler Black. It's a two-run single. It's now a 6-3 ball game. Navarretto is the second out of the inning. He took a big turn at first. Matos had a little bit of trouble with that ball in the corner, so Navarretto, I think, thought he might be able to get to second base. And then Matos got it in a little bit casually. Credit Murray for seeing Navarretto off the bag, and he threw over there, and Black had the tag down in time. So it's 6-3, two outs, bases empty, and Reese Kinnear is coming in. The night is over for Brett Witrowski, and he leaves in line for a win in his AAA debut. Kinnear coming in, two outs in the sixth. 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
18: 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At Vanderbilt Health, they know that solving the most complex problems prepares them to solve any problem. 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
0: Reese Kinnear against Peyton Green with two outs and the bases empty here in the last of the sixth inning. The Sounds 6-1 lead is now 6-3. They led 6-0 early, so Jacksonville chipping away, and Kinnear misses with ball one to Green. Next pitch on the way, and Peyton Green takes outside for a ball. Brett Witrowski threw 96 pitches, 48 for strikes. He had five walks and two hit batsmen. He only allowed three base hits, but he gave up three runs on five and two-thirds, mostly from some free bases. There's a ball down low to Green. Now Kinnear ready again. Reese pitched on Tuesday through 24 pitches. He fires a strike on the outside corner, and it's 3-1. Here's the next one. Swing and a miss, and now it's full. It's got to be one of the higher pitch counts, too, by a Sound this year, going 96 pitches. Kinnear ready, the payoff pitch. And Peyton Green, it's a high fly ball out to left, playable for Matos. In front of the warning track, he's got it, and the inning is over. So Jacksonville gets two runs on one base hit with nobody left. Sounds Baseball is driven by your Middle Tennessee Toyota dealers. 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We go to the seventh inning, Sounds 6, Jacksonville 3.
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0: We'll do some baseball trivia here in the seventh inning. Sounds lead Jacksonville 6-3. Lefty Justin King is the new pitcher for the Jumbo Shrimp, and Jet Williams, Akil Badu, and Jefferson Caro are due here for the Sounds. 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A soft line drive by Jett. He's got a two-hit night. De Los Santos makes the play for out number one, and here is Akil Badu. Well, last night, the trivia question asked you to name one of the two teams the Marlins have beaten in a World Series. Marlins, of course, Jacksonville's parent club. And the answers were Cleveland in 97 and the Yankees in 2003. Badu takes a strike. Here's your question tonight. Name one of the two managers to lead the Marlins to those World Series. Name one of the two managers to lead the Marlins to their two World Series titles. Badu takes down and away. Email your answer to radiobooth@nashvillesounds.com. Radiobooth@nashvillesounds.com. Include your name and what city you're listening from in the email. Badu chops one foul right side so that we can identify you on the air if you're the winner. And the first one to get it right will win two tickets to a Sounds game and automatically be entered for a chance at the end of the month to win a $300 value prize from JLS Mechanical. One of the two Marlins managers to lead them to a World Series. Gravel to first, sliding stop De Los Santos, throwing to first, King covering, and they get Badu. Nice play on both ends. De Los Santos gloving that ball to his right, and King getting over there and handling a fairly tough feed from Davison De Los Santos. It was behind the pitcher a little bit. He reached across, gloved it near his left shoulder with that right-handed leather, and got there to beat Badu to the bag. 3-1 put out. Two gone, and here's Carroll. 6-3 Sounds in the seventh inning. Carroll's 1-for-3 tonight. The pitch by King is swung on and fouled away. Rochester's up 7-1 on Lehigh Valley in the eighth inning. And Memphis is scoreless against Louisville in the fourth. Rochester and Memphis right in front of the Sounds in the playoff race here in the first half. The 0-1 up and away to Carroll. Harden Law, out-of-town scoreboard updates. Harden Law, the local firm that locals trust. Now the 1-1 by Justin King. Here it comes, and Carroll swings and misses. And the count is 1-2. 10th outing for King with Jacksonville. His ERA is up around 6. 13 walks in 8 innings. He made his AAA debut a year ago. 28-year-old lefty. Canada native, the pitch, and it's lofted out to right, coming on Barry, and Barry slides and knocks it down. It's a base hit for Carroll. Barry thought about it, dove for it, could not catch it, but he did do a nice job of keeping it nearby. So it's a two-out single for Carroll. And here's Luis Matos. Good to see Carroll and Jett Williams with multi-hit games tonight. King looking at first, ready at the belt, now comes home, and Matos takes inside. Matos singled in the third, got hit by a pitch in the fifth inning. Sounds lead 6-3 in the seventh. Here's the next offering, and that's off the inside, ball two. And that one is being challenged by Brian Navarrete. And Nava got it right. It was a strike on the lower inside corner. So the call is overturned. And it's 1-1 on Matos. Short lead by Carroll at first. Here's the 1-1. And that's swung on and fouled away. Sky is black. Lights at full effect here in Jacksonville. 82 degrees at game time. Another warm and breezy, very comfortable night at the ballpark. Temperature mid-70s right now. Here's the 1-2 by King. And it's in the dirt to Matos, smothered by Navarrete. All quiet in that Sounds bullpen. Reese Kinnear is going to go another inning after getting the final out in the sixth on behalf of Brett Witrowski. 2-2 pitch. Matos pops it up right side. First baseman De Los Santos near the Sounds dugout has room and makes the catch. And the inning is over. Sounds don't score. They get a hit. They leave one here in the seventh inning. Time to stretch in North Florida. We go to the bottom of the seventh. It's the Sounds 6 and Jacksonville 3.
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0: Reese Kinnear gets the top of the Jacksonville order in the bottom of the seventh. Sounds lead 6-3. Davison De Los Santos gets it started for the Shrimp, and he swings and chops one foul into his team's dugout. 0-1 on De Los Santos, who's grounded out three times tonight. Adams, Pratt, and Murray have all gotten some action from Davison De Los Santos. Let's see if he can ground it to Tyler Black, then all four infielders can get him out. Here's the 0-1 pitch, and it's in for a strike. Fastball to 94 from Kinnear. We said it early. We've talked about it throughout. The Sounds do not have a deep bullpen tonight. And that's even if you include some guys who... Here's the 0-2. Swing and a miss, strike three. Kinnear gets De Los Santos to chase. One away. The Sounds would be thin even if the Brewers had not gone through what they went through today, having to remove D.L. Hall and Grant Anderson from the game. We have to think at least a couple of Sounds are going up tomorrow. They could also call up more than two if they're going to option Coleman Crow, who started today. The pitch, Jacob Berry lines one out to right center and down for a base hit. One out single. It'll bring up Graham Pauly. So even if you include some guys who might not be available privately that we don't know about, it's not a deep bullpen tonight for the Sounds. Jacob Wagis back on 4 days rest is the only guy in the bullpen on multiple days. Kinnear threw 24 pitches on Tuesday, working two innings, and he saw the minimum. He struck out three. The pitch, Pauly takes a strike. Kinnear's been a horse for the Sounds. He's got a 2.08 ERA in 14 outings. He's got a couple of saves. He's 4-0. And he has been a guy that is up to the task of working frequently. The 0-1 pitch taken just outside for a ball. A couple of former Padres going at it here. Graham Pauly was acquired a couple of years ago by the Marlins from San Diego. Kinnear had several years with the Padres. The 1-1 now, and Pauly swings and misses. Tied him up with a sinker at 95. All the pitching changes brought to you by the Mint Gaming Hall, Kentucky Downs. 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Now the 1-2 to Graham Pauly on the way. Taken high, 2-2. Brett Witrowski, 3 runs, 3 hits, 5 walks, 3 strikeouts in 5 2/3 in his debut. He also hit 2 batters. Here's the 2-2 pitch. Swung on, bounced to first, might be 2. Black's got it on the backhand, goes to second and gets the lead man, and that's all. The throw by Black bounced and was off target. Cooper Pratt did a good job to corral it and confirm the out of Berry. Graham Pauly safe on a fielder's choice. So the play goes 3-6 at second base. And here's Reese Hines. Hines is 0-3 tonight. Kinnear fires, and Hines gets jammed and fouls it off to the right out of play. Sounds entered play tonight with the number one team ERA in the league. The only team in this 20-team league with a sub-4 team ERA, 3.96. Here's the 0-1, and it's taken for a strike. And a big part of that is the number one bullpen ERA in the league at 3.42. The Sounds are middle of the pack in starting pitching ERA, but they are number one in bullpen ERA. And Reese Kinnear has been a big part of that. His 0-2 to Hines. Here it comes. And it's outside for a ball. Craig Yoho last night worked a 13th consecutive outing without giving up an earned run. Struck out the side in order in the 8th inning. Jacob Wagisback has a nice run going of 8 straight outings without an earned run. 1-2 pitch. Swing and a miss. Strike 3. Kinnear strikes out Reese Hines. 2 Ks in the inning for Kinnear, and he puts up a 0 in the 7th. Sounds Baseball is driven by your Middle Tennessee Toyota dealers. 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At the end of 7, it's the Sounds 6 and Jacksonville 3.
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0: Luke Adams leads off the top of the 8th inning. Sounds lead Jacksonville 6-3. Lefty Justin King is back out for another frame for the large crustaceans. Adams is 1-3 tonight. Here's the pitch, and he takes up and away for ball one. Ramon Rodriguez and Ethan Murray will follow. The Sounds have Jacob Wagis back warming in their bullpen. Here's the 1-0, and it's a strike on the outside corner, and Adams is going to challenge it. And this one is going to be off the plate. Sounds are going to be 6-for-6 on challenges tonight. 5 from Ramon Rodriguez at catcher, and now 1 from Luke Adams at batter. Now the 2-0 from King back to Adams. It's on the way, and it's taken for a strike. So Waggis back on 4 days rest, unless he were going to be one of the guys the Brewers would call up, and he's deserving, as just about everybody in that bullpen is. He's a guy we thought we could see tonight. 2-1 pitch, strike called. We've got a winner in our trivia contest asking you to name one of the two managers to lead Jacksonville's parent club Marlins to a World Series. Adams swings and misses strike three. Fastball from King got him. One away. And our winner tonight is Reese in Brentwood. Reese in Brentwood is the winner. So Reese, hold on. We'll reply to your email. You win two tickets to a Sounds game. And you're automatically entered for a chance at the end of the month to win that $300 value prize from JLS Mechanical HVAC, a free one-year membership to their gold-tier maintenance plan. Here's the pitch, and Rodriguez squibs one out to second base. Olmstead scoops it up and throws to first in time. Rodriguez gone on the first pitch, and it brings up Ethan Murray. Reese was correct in identifying Jim Leland, Hall of Famer Jim Leland, who's 81 years old now. He led the Marlins in 97. He managed them for a couple of years. He had been with the Pirates, of course, in the early 90s. Then on to Colorado, then the Tigers. He managed the Tigers to two pennants where they lost in the World Series. Here's the pitch, and it's taken for a strike by Ethan Murray. But Jim Leland is indeed correct. And the other possible right answer, Jack McKeon, who managed them in 2003 when they beat the Yankees. Here's the 0-1 now, and Murray takes low. McKeon was 72 years old at the time he managed the Marlins to that World Series, and Trader Jack is 95 now. But he was, at the time that he won the World Series with the Marlins, was the oldest manager to lead a team to a Fall Classic win. Murray takes up and away, and he was later passed in that effort by Dusty Baker, who was 73 when he managed the Astros to the World Series in 2022. But Jim Leland and Jack McKeon, the two possible trivia answers tonight. Murray takes low and away, 3-1. So good work by Reese in Brentwood. A lot of you got it right. Reese was the first correct responder, and we'll do more trivia tomorrow. 6:05 Central Time, first pitch with Thomas Pannone, the scheduled Sound starter. 3-1 now by King. On the way, and Murray takes a strike, and now it's full. Sounds lead 6-3 here in the top of the eighth inning. Murray's been on base three times tonight. Two singles, including an RBI single in that long third inning when the Sounds got all their runs, and then he walked and stole a base in the sixth. He takes, and it's high, ball four. And Ethan Murray is on for the fourth time tonight. 2-for-2 with two walks. He was on base three times last night. And here's Tyler Black. Black is 1-for-4 in the game. Here's the pitch now, and it's swung on, yanked to right down the line. That's a base hit. Berry goes to get it. Murray around second, heading for third. Black's got a double. Murray holds up at third. And the Sounds have second and third here with Cooper Pratt coming up. Boy, would they love to add on and put this game to bed. That was a slider over the middle of the plate, and Tyler Black yanked it into right. Now Pratt has a chance to drive in a couple of runs. He had an RBI single in the third, where he advanced his hitting streak to 24 straight games. Lefty on righty. And the pitch, and that's a strike on Pratt. A fastball at 95, and Pratt wants to challenge it. He thought the pitch was down. This one's going to be close, and that one was a strike. And so for the first time tonight, the Sounds lose a challenge. There's such a psychological effect, too, I think, of the challenge system that's hard to fully measure. But the Sounds have gone 6-for-6 on challenges. Here's the 0-1. And it's swung on, trilled, left center field, in the gap. Long run, O'Donnell dives and can't get it. Base hit to drive in two. Pratt around second, heading for third. He wants a triple. He slides. He's safe. It's 8-3 Sounds. Cooper Pratt with a two-run triple to deep left center field. The Sounds have breathing room again, and Pratt stays hot. RBIs 28 and 29. He's got three tonight, and the Sounds lead by five again. Boy, he crushed that pitch. That slider was right over the middle of the plate. Pratt gets up. He's a little bit hobbled, it seems like. He's kind of rotating his left leg a little bit. He's going to stay in. And Jet Williams is now the batter. Man, was that a big base hit right there. Two-run triple for Pratt. Here's the pitch, and Williams hits a high fly ball out to deep right field. Barry going back on the track, makes the catch, and that ends the inning. Jet Williams puts a charge into one. He's got a two-run triple tonight, and now Pratt joins him at that party. The Sounds get two runs on two hits. They leave one. We go to the bottom of the eighth inning. Sounds 8, Jacksonville 3.
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0: Jacob Wagasback gets the bottom of the eighth inning for the Sounds. They lead 8-3 now after a two-run triple by Cooper Pratt, and Pratt is staying in the game defensively. Wagasback against Matthew Etzel. The first pitch bunted at and missed for a strike, and it's 0-1. Whatever Pratt was dealing with did not seem to be a real big deal. I'm sure you've seen players at all baseball levels. Now, when they get a hit, they gesture something to the dugout as part of the celebration. Here's a swing of foul, and it's 0-2. And that was the first thing Pratt did when he got up after that slide at third base. So it's not like he was instantly in pain, but then he kind of stepped away into foul territory and was moving his left leg around a little bit. 0-2 by Wagasback to Etzel, and that swung on and fouled away. He had a brief conversation in the dugout with manager Rick Sweet and his athletic trainers, Jeff Paxson and Miguel Ruano Moreno, and seemed to be fine. He's back out at shortstop. Here's the 0-2. Wagasback fires, and Etzel yanks one to first. That's foul. Out in front of a changeup, and Jacob Wagasback, the easily most well-rested reliever in that Sounds bullpen. 4 days of rest for Waggis back. He threw an inning back on Saturday at home against Gwinnett. The night Thomas Pannone had the quality start and won, and Pannone scheduled to pitch tomorrow. Here's the 0-2, and that's down low for a ball. And Waggis back with a 1.93 ERA in 14 outings with the Sounds. Back with the Brewers, re-signed after about a month ago. He was released from his contract and then came back. His 1-2 pitch, and that's in the dirt for a ball. And Waggis back has had eight consecutive outings without giving up an earned run. Craig Yoho is at 13 after working last night. Waggis back ready in the high set. That turquoise glove near the chin. The 3-2 swung on, popped up toward third. Luke Adams into foul territory, tracking it with room and makes the catch. One down. Johnny Olmstead now comes up. 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Here's Olmstead, a single, a walk, and a hit by pitch. He swings and fouls one away. Yeah, you look at who's hot. You can go any direction you want right now with the Sounds. You got Yoho and Waggis back in the bullpen. Brian Fitzpatrick had had 14 outings in a row without an earned run that ended on Tuesday. Here's the 0-1 pitch. Olmstead checks, and did he go? He did. Actually, it's a called strike. He didn't go, but it was a strike in the zone. 0-2 now. And then offensively, Cooper Pratt, 24 games in a row reaching base tonight, two hits and three RBIs. Multi-hit game tonight for Jet Williams. He's hit the ball well a few times tonight. The 0-2 now, and that's in the dirt. Another changeup that Waggis back spiked into the dirt. If you weren't with us last night, we talked about Jacob Waggis back, even though he did not pitch, because he's got a cousin who lives here in Jacksonville. The 1-2, swing and a miss, strike three. There's the cutter to get Olmstead for the second out. And here's Ethan O'Donnell. Jacob Waggis back has a cousin who lives here in Jacksonville, Chief Petty Officer Christopher Sellers, who has served in the Navy since 2008. And Waggis back's cousin and his cousin's family were recognized as the military family of the game last night. Here's the pitch. Down low for ball one to Ethan O'Donnell. So Waggis back has some family here in Jacksonville, including a cousin who serves in our armed forces. The 1-0 taken outside for ball two. O'Donnell is 0-for-2 with a walk. Sounds have not trailed tonight if you're just tuning in. They scored six runs in the third and have led fairly comfortably most of the game. The 2-0, that's a strike. Jacksonville got a run in the fourth and two in the sixth before the Sounds got those two runs in this eighth inning on the Pratt triple. O'Donnell is challenging this last pitch. It was a strike. And so Jacksonville, on its first challenge of the night, loses that. Each team has one remaining now. Waggis back ready again. And the pitch. And it's taken down low. I was starting to talk earlier, and then Pratt hit the triple, about the psychological effect of the challenge system. And you know, Pratt lost that challenge in the eighth inning right before the triple, but his team had won six challenges in a row. Here's a swing and a foul back by O'Donnell. And it's really easy, I would think, if you're a player and you realize your team has been so successful on challenges, you're kind of predisposed to think, okay, anything close, it's probably challengeable because we've won so many, and Pratt took a close pitch that was a strike and lost the challenge after watching his teammates be so successful on it earlier in the night. 3-2 on the way. Swung on and missed strike three. Jacob Wagasback with a three up, three down, eighth inning. And that is the first time.

0: It took less than 15 minutes.
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7: Right-hander Amos Willingham is the new pitcher for Jacksonville. We start the ninth inning. Akil Badu leads off for the Sounds, and they're up 8-3 here in Game 3 of the series. Trying to snap the little two-game skid in the set. Snap an 11-game losing streak against Jacksonville overall. Badu, Caro, and Matos against Willingham, and the pitch is taken down low. Ball one. Willingham worked a third of an inning on Tuesday night when the Sounds loaded the bases in the ninth against Stephen Jones. Willingham came in to face Luis Lara and got him to bounce out representing the tying run. So Willingham got a save in that game. Badu takes, and that's outside ball two. Third outing for Willingham with Jacksonville. He'd had 11 for Sugarland for the Astros before the Marlins picked him up recently. 2-0 pitch. Badu takes outside 3-0. And there is no one warming in that Sounds bullpen. If you've been to a Sounds game and watched a pitcher leave and go into the dugout after an inning, Rick Sweet, here's the 3-0 pitch, swung on and fouled away, will always do a traditional handshake with a pitcher as a way of saying, great job, you're done for the night. Well, Jacob Wagesback went to the opposite end of the dugout a moment ago from where Rick Sweet was. I glanced down there. Sweet was kind of staring to the other end of the dugout, like sort of non-verbally, here's a swing and a miss by Badu, non-verbally wondering to Wagesback, you going to walk by me? Wagesback never did. It was Wagesback's way, I think, of telling his manager, I'm not coming out. I'll give you the ninth inning. I'm good. Do not get anybody warmed up. The pitch, and it's outside to Badu, ball four. And we saw earlier this year Wagesback get a visit from Rick Sweet on the mound during an inning, and we talked about it the next day with Wagesback. There's a confidence from his manager in Wagesback and some trust built up there with a veteran pitcher that if Wagesback tells his manager he can finish an inning or finish an outing or whatever it is, Rick Sweet trusts Wagesback. Here's the pitch to Carroll, taken for a strike. The Sounds are very thin in the bullpen, I think, beyond Wagesback. I don't know who they might have because of what the Brewers might need tomorrow and who the Sounds have already used the last 2 days. Badu runs. Carroll fouls it away. But I think Wagesback is in a mode right now where he's going to make all that a moot point and just work the ninth inning. He did not want to talk about it with his manager, and his manager took that as a pretty good sign, I think. Carroll, 2 out of 4 tonight. Waiting. Willingham's 0-2 pitch is on the way, and Carroll fouls it off to the right and out of play. A fastball to 94. Trying to look back and see. I think it was May the 1st against Norfolk.

0: Waguespack had a three-inning outing. Here's a swing and a foul. Yeah, that's what it was, because Jacob had a bases-loaded situation in the eighth inning of a game against Norfolk, where he'd already worked two innings, and then he had three consecutive strikeouts after his manager visited the mound. And that was a night where the Sounds were very thin in the bullpen. Here's the 0-2, and it's taken up high. Tonight, they're thin again, and they've seen Reese Kinnear and Jacob Waguespack step it up to try to make sure that no other pitchers would have to work. Here's the 1-2 on the way, and Caro takes high, 2-2. Sounds are up 8-3. They've got Badu at first with nobody out. There's always more going on behind the scenes with AAA pitching management. And tonight I feel like it's even more extreme with what the Brewers might need tomorrow. The pitch is hit out to center field. O'Donnell is there. Gets under it, makes the catch, and Badu stays at first. One away. Based on day's rest and pitch count, the Sounds would have a couple more guys available. But those waters are murkier right now because of knowing the Brewers are almost certainly going to call up at least a couple of Sounds tomorrow following injuries today to D.L. Hall and Grant Anderson. Throw to first, Badu dives back. Craig Yoho worked last night, but only threw 14 pitches. We've seen him go back-to-back this year, but he's a guy on the 40-man roster the Brewers could call upon. Here's the pitch to Matos, taken down low. Brian Fitzpatrick is on one day of rest. He threw 30 pitches on Tuesday. He's been to the big leagues this year. Certainly could be a guy that could go back. Easton McGee is on one day of rest. He threw 41 pitches as the spot starter on Tuesday. Here's the 1-0 serve. Swung on, lifted left, and foul down the line. McGee has been up a couple of times this year. Will Childers is on one day of rest. He pitched on Tuesday and threw 16 pitches. He's recently back from the injured list, but in theory could be available tonight. But again, we don't know the specifics behind the scenes about who's truly available or not. 1-1 pitch, and Matos hits a high fly ball out to shallow left field. Etzel comes in. Green goes out. Etzel makes the catch. Two down. Badu goes back to first, and here comes Luke Adams. Adams 1 out of 4 tonight. Infield single back in the second for Adams. He waits with those hands up high, rocks the bat near the right ear. And the pitch swung on and foul tipped by Adams into the glove of the catcher, Navarreto. Adams rocks those hands almost like somebody's stirring a pot. Well, now he's opening and closing that right hand. I hope he didn't tweak something with that wrist. Here's the 0-1 pitch now, and Luke swings and misses, and that was kind of a one-handed swing. Oh, man, I'm worried about that wrist. He is just back off the injured list from it. Now timeout being called by the plate umpire, and Adams is stepping out. He keeps rotating that right hand with a fist and like he's trying to make sure everything feels okay. That's what he was doing back in Gwinnett in April when he hurt that wrist. Here's the 0-2 pitch, and he takes strike three called, and he's going to challenge it. Adams thinks this pitch was off the plate, and I think it just barely grabbed the bottom of the zone. Yes, it did. Adams down looking. The Sounds are out of challenges, and hopefully Luke is okay with that right wrist. He has just come back from a wrist sprain, and he's kind of still moving it around a little bit as he walks back to the dugout and is going to talk to one of his athletic trainers. Sounds don't score. We go to the bottom of the ninth inning in Jacksonville. Sounds 8, Jacksonville 3.
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0: Jacob Wagasbeck, indeed, will get the bottom of the ninth inning, trying to work the final two frames tonight and get this to the finish line. Sounds lead 8-3. Brian Navarreto leads it off for Jacksonville, then Peyton Green, then back to the top with Davison De Los Santos. First pitch by Wagasbeck is taken for a strike. Rochester did beat Lehigh Valley 7-1, so the Sounds need this game to stay to stay 1.5 back of Rochester. The 0-1 up high for a ball, and they would also put Jacksonville back to 2 games behind the Sounds with a win. And Memphis is up 2-0 on Louisville in the 7th inning in Memphis. They're a half game ahead of, here's the pitch, strike called. They're a half game behind Rochester and 1 ahead of the Sounds. So looking like these top 3 teams, Rochester, Memphis, the Sounds, are all going to be victorious tonight. Navarreto's driven in all 3 Jacksonville runs. The 1-2 pitch, and he takes up an outside from Wagasbeck. Luke Adams staying in the game at third. One thing Luke told us, too, on that pregame show today is when he was dealing with the wrist sprain that he suffered back on April the 11th and has just come back from. Here's a swing and a miss, strike 3. Wagasbeck fans Navarreto, 1 away. Adams said he could keep his arm in shape and work on his defense, because throwing was not a problem for the wrist. It was swinging the bat. So he is out there defensively. Here's Peyton Green now. The pitch by Wagasbeck. Drops down and away for ball 1. But it was noticeable during that at-bat a moment ago that Adams was rotating the right hand like the wrist was bugging him. Here's a swing and a miss. And then he swung at the next pitch kind of one-armed and then took that last one and lost the challenge. So hopefully he's all right. Might just be something he's got to manage and figure out how to play through at times. The 1-1 swung on and missed. 1-2. Peyton Green 0-3 in the number 9 spot tonight for Jacksonville. Sounds have 8 runs on 13 hits. The Shrimp, 3 runs on 4 hits. Here's the 1-2 pitch. Swing and a miss. He got him. Strike 3 on a fastball, and Wagasbeck has Jacksonville down to its final out. Here's De Los Santos. He's 0 for 4 tonight. Three ground outs and a strikeout. The stretch and the pitch. And it's swung on and fouled straight back. Wagisbeck, 6'6", 228 pounds, 32-year-old righty. Turquoise glove near the chin, first base side of the rubber. He breaks and deals in the 0-1 pitch, swing and a miss. Elevated fastball at 93. De Los Santos went chasing there, and it's nothing and two. That pitch was way up out of the zone. Outfield straight away. Wagisbeck getting signs from Rodriguez, now ready. 0-2 the count. Two outs, bases empty. The pitch swung on, chopped to third and foul. Wagisbeck bounces the rosin bag on the right hand, discards it in back of the mound. Now ready for another 0-2 pitch to Davison De Los Santos. Here it comes, and it's swung on, lifted out to left. Matos going back near the track. He's got room. He's got it, and the Sounds win. They are on the board in the series. They stay 1.5 games behind Rochester, and they snap an 11-game losing streak against Jacksonville. A 6-run third tonight did the trick. Cooper Pratt knocked in three, and the Sounds take down Jacksonville 8-3. Back with the totals after this on 94.9 The Fan and the Sounds Radio Network.
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0: Sounds win in Jacksonville, 8-3 the final. Back with the totals, here they are. The Sounds with 8 runs on 13 hits, 2 errors, and 8 men left. Jacksonville, 3 runs on 4 hits. They made no errors. They stranded 7. The winning pitcher is Brett Wichrowski. Wins his AAA debut. He's 1-0. Brandon White takes the loss. He's 1-2. No save recorded. Time of the game, 2 hours and 36 minutes in front of 7,680 here at ViStar Ballpark. The Sounds are 36-24 with the win. Jacksonville 34-26 with the loss. 8-3 the final. Sounds get a nice win tonight in Florida. We'll cover all the details next on the postgame show on 94.9 The Fan and the Sounds Radio Network.
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0: 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Jeff Hem back with you here in Jacksonville. Sounds win it today by a final score of 8-3. We will recap it with all the highlights in just a moment. First, a final look at the out-of-town scores on this Thursday. We begin in the International League, where, as we told you, Rochester won at Lehigh Valley, 7-1 the final. So they will stay a game and a half ahead of the Sounds. They've won the first three games of that series in Pennsylvania. Memphis is playing right now and up 2-0 on Louisville in the bottom of the seventh inning at AutoZone Park. So if the Redbirds prevail, they will stay a game ahead of the Sounds and a half game in back of Rochester, and nothing would change for the top three teams in the league. Now, the teams behind that trio fall a little bit further back. Jacksonville now a couple of games in back of the Sounds, 3.5 behind Rochester for them, and Columbus had won 7 straight, but the Clippers got beat at home today by Omaha, so they are 4 games back now. Other games around the league saw Toledo and Iowa get postponed due to inclement weather. They'll make up that on Saturday in Des Moines, Iowa. Worcester beat Buffalo 5-1. Syracuse walked off Scranton-Wilkes-Barre 3-2. Indianapolis is down 6-3 in St. Paul in the sixth inning right now. Charlotte's up 11-6 in the ninth inning in Durham. And Norfolk leads Gwinnett 4-3 in the ninth inning in Georgia. In the major leagues, the Parent Club Brewers did not have a great day against the Giants. They lost 12-9. Now, they almost came all the way back. They were down 6-1. Then they were down 12-3. They scored a total of 6 unanswered runs in the final 3 innings, including 3 in the ninth. Almost got a game-tying homer from David Hamilton, but they got beat by the Giants 12-9. Colton Crowe only went 2 1/3 in the game. Gave up 6 runs on 9 hits in the loss. D.L. Hall was pitching well, 2 1/3 scoreless when he left with some pectoral discomfort. An MRI coming for Hall to gather more information for the Brewers. He was replaced by Grant Anderson, who later got hit by a comebacker, suffering a forearm contusion. X-rays negative for Anderson, but you think he's at least down a couple of days to let the swelling subside in that forearm, even if there are no other issues. And then Jake Woodford gave up 4 runs in his 3 innings. His ERA is up around 7. So it is very likely the Brewers will have at least a couple of Sounds going up to help out as they go to Colorado now to take on the Rockies. But if they decide to option Crow and have another fresh arm in between the next turn in the rotation, or go back to a 5-man rotation instead of 6 like they've been using currently, there could be 3 Sounds going up tomorrow to help out the Brewers, with Hall and Anderson banged up and Crow in jeopardy of being optioned, just to give the Brewers another spot in the bullpen before Crow would pitch again. So a lot going on for the Brewers right now. They're on their way to Colorado. They'll have 3 games with the Rockies starting tomorrow. Brewers had a 5.5 game lead on the Cardinals entering the day, and the Cardinals were off. So it's a 5-game lead for the Brewers. Now the Cubs' struggles are continuing. They're down 6-1 against the A's and the bottom of the seventh inning. And that's an A's team the Brewers see next week in Las Vegas. Sacramento A's playing a couple of series this year in Vegas, including one against the Brewers on Monday. And the A's are playing well right now. They're on the brink of taking down the Cubs again at Wrigley Field, up 6-1 in the seventh inning. Other games around the big leagues have the Blue Jays on top of the Braves, 3-2 in the ninth inning in Atlanta. The Royals lead the Twins by a run in the sixth inning in Minnesota. The Pirates have a chance to get back into second place in the NL Central. They'd be 4.5 back of the Brewers if they beat Houston, and right now they're up 4-0 in the sixth inning in the Lone Star State. Dodgers and Diamondbacks are scoreless after an inning in Arizona. The Padres fell in Philadelphia 6-4. Zach Wheeler got the win over Lucas Giolito. The Orioles beat Boston 8-2. Trevor Rogers picked up the win there for Baltimore. And the Yankees beat the Guardians in the Bronx. 2-1 was the final there, with David Bednar getting his 13th save for the Yankees. Tampa Bay idle today, so the Yankees a half game back in the AL East. Here in Jacksonville, Sounds win it 8-3. We'll recap it and wrap it up next on 94.9 The Fan and the Sounds Radio Network.
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0: Welcome back to Jacksonville, Florida. Jeff M. with you one last time on this Thursday night. We continue the Tim Leeper Roofing postgame show. 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The Sounds never trailed in this game, and they had Brett Wichrowski making his AAA debut tonight. Wichrowski stranded a couple of guys in the first inning. He got his first Triple-A strikeout in the second, with Johnny Olmstead leading off the inning with a single. Ethan O'Donnell flying out to left. It was former Sound Brian Navarretto at the plate for Wichrowski's first K. Here's the 2-2. And Navarretto takes strike three called. Wichrowski fans Navarretto. First Triple-A strikeout for Brett Wichrowski. A sinker at 96 at the bottom of the zone for out number two. Wichrowski fanned three tonight, and he benefited from a six-run third inning the Sounds put together where they sent 11 men to the plate. It started with Ethan Murray, who singled. Then Tyler Black singled, and the Sounds had two on with nobody out for Cooper Pratt. Now the 1-0 to Pratt. On the way from White, and Pratt lines one to the right side, a base hit, and that will bring in Murray. Black stops at second. It is 1-0 Sounds. Cooper Pratt's on base streak is now at 24 games in a row, and he puts the Sounds in front early with a solid base hit the other way. So 24 straight for Pratt, reaching safely. He's also reached in 33 of his last 34. And the line kept moving when Jet Williams came up next. Now the offering. And Williams hits a high fly ball. Deep left in the corner. Etzel on the run. Near the wall. That ball's off the wall. A base hit. Bouncing back toward left field. Black is in. Pratt is in. Williams heads to third. It's a standing triple. Jet Williams knocks in two, and it's 3-0 Sounds. Nearly a home run for Williams. He hit it about three-quarters of the way up that 8-foot barrier in the left field corner, right near the 321 marker. Then it bounced away from the left fielder Etzel. And Jet Williams, with a standing two-run triple, has the Sounds up by three. And that's the Toyota drive of the game. Made in America means something to Toyota. 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Toyota, let's go places. That was halfway through the Sounds' productivity in that third. Akil Badu came up next and found a way to get Williams in. Here's the pitch by Brandon White. Swung on, bounced out to second. This will bring in a run. Olmstead's got it. He throws out Badu while Williams scores. And it's 4-0 Sounds on a run-scoring bounce out by Akil Badu. So Badu gets his fourth RBI in 14 games with the Sounds. Then Jefferson Carroll's singled. Luis Matos singled. And after Luke Adams struck out, Ramon Rodriguez was the ninth batter of the frame. Here's the 1-1, and it's swung on, lined to the right side, base hit off the glove of De Los Santos. That will drive in Carroll. Matos heads to third safely. The throw is cut off. It's a single for Rodriguez, and it's 5-0 Sounds. Ramon Rodriguez hits a smash to the right side. The first baseman, De Los Santos, dove for the ball, couldn't slow it down, ricocheted off his glove into right for a run-scoring single. So at that point, nine batters had come up for the Sounds. Murray, who started all of it with that single, then got another turn in the frame. Two outs, runners at first and third. The pitch, and Murray grounds one into right, a base hit. Matos is in. Rodriguez goes first to third. Ethan Murray with his second hit of this inning, and it is 6-0 Sounds. Now, the next batter, Tyler Black, struck out, and Brandon White got through a 38-pitch inning. He had two more innings after that, so he went five. He gave up six runs on 10 hits. Nine of the 10 hits were singles. He didn't walk anybody and struck out five in the eventual loss. Meanwhile, Brett Witrowski never had an easy inning, never had a 1-2-3. But on a night where the Sounds needed all he could give them, he went 5 2/3 and had 96 pitches. He scattered five walks. He hit two batters. He only allowed three runs on three hits. He gave up a sac fly to Navarreto in the fourth, and then Nava had a two-run single in the sixth inning. That turned out to be the final batter of the night for Witrowski, who wins his AAA debut. He was replaced by Reese Kinnear, who went an inning and a third. And then in the eighth inning, the Sounds tacked on two more runs against Justin King. Two outs, nobody on when Murray walked, reaching for the fourth time tonight. And after Tyler Black doubled, Cooper Pratt had another big swing. Here's the 0-1. And it's swung on, trailed, left center field, in the gap. Long run, O'Donnell dives and can't get it. Base hit to drive in two. Pratt around second, heading for third. He wants a triple. He slides. He's safe. It's 8-3 Sounds. Cooper Pratt with a two-run triple to deep left center field. Three RBI night for Pratt. That was more than enough for the Sounds. Jacob Wagisback worked a 1-2-3 bottom of the eighth and then a 1-2-3 bottom of the ninth, facing Davison De Los Santos to solidify the Sounds' win. 3-2 on the way. Swung on and missed strike three. Jacob Wagisback with a 3-up, 3-down eighth inning, and that is the first time all night that Jacksonville goes in order. In the eighth, we had said how he was not going anywhere near his manager in the dugout. He wanted to come back out in the ninth, aware of the situation and ready to go, and it was a 3-up, 3-down ninth for Wagisback to finish it off. Wagisback bounces the rosin bag on the right hand, discards it in back of the mound, now ready for another 0-2 pitch to Davison De Los Santos. Here it comes, and it's swung on, lifted out to left, Matos going back, near the track. He's got room. He's got it. And the Sounds win. They are on the board in the series. They stay 1.5 games behind Rochester, and they snap an 11-game losing streak against Jacksonville. A 6-run third tonight did the trick. Cooper Pratt knocked in 3, and the Sounds take down Jacksonville 8-3. 8 runs, 13 hits, 2 errors, and 8 left for the Sounds. 3 runs, 4 hits, no errors, 7 left for Jacksonville. Wichrowski gets the win, White takes the loss. A 2-hour and 36-minute ball game in front of 7,680. Sounds are 36-24 with the win. Jacksonville 34-26 with their loss. Game 4 of the series tomorrow night at 6:05 Central. We'll be on the air at 5:50 with the pregame show. Lefty Thomas Pannone, the scheduled Sounds starter. Righty Bradley Blaylock is going for Jacksonville. Pannone and Blaylock tomorrow at 6:05 Central in Game 4 of the series. Thanks to Brandon Aldrich for the great work as always at the controls back at 94.9 The Fan. Jeff Hemp signing off from Vistar Ballpark. Again, the final, Sounds 8 and Jacksonville 3. Thanks for listening. Good night from Florida. We'll do it again tomorrow on 94.9 The Fan, the Game Nashville app, and the Sounds Radio Network.
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29: Hey, Asia! What's going on? Now, they came back and won, but it was, I mean, it was way closer than it needed to be. And so that told me that there's no quitting that Atlanta Dream team. So I respect them. They're working their way into something.
30: Without question, you know, the Fever were up in this one early, and Alicia Gray put the team on her back and went on like an 8-0 run herself.
29: Yep.
30: Yeah, she was balling. Just wasn't quite enough because Caitlin Clark, who was sick tonight as well, went over to the bench during the timeout. I didn't see it. I heard the folks doing the game talk about she was throwing up. And then she came back on the court. And I'm like, well, that's weird that she came back on the court. She had two assists and hit a three just like that. And then next thing you know, it was up to a 10-point game. They end up winning by 12, 83-71.
29: Yeah, Caitlin had 17 points. It wasn't a great night shooting. I don't know if that had to do with her being sick or just wasn't a great night shooting. Six for 17, 2 for 8 from three-point land. She did have 7 boards and 8 assists, so that's good. I mean, she's always going to be involved in the game. I feel like that it's not they're not as exciting as they were, you know, them being Caitlin and Angel. I also think a lot of it has to do with the WNBA has a lot of really good talent. And there's a lot of really good players sprinkled throughout the course of the league.
30: Yeah, and I think what happened is we kind of shook out the pretenders, right? Because there were a whole lot of people that jumped in that never watched the WNBA before. Mm-hmm. And a lot of people stuck around. But the people that just came to kind of jump on, you know, the Angel Reese and Caitlin Clark beef and to be a part of that, once that kind of died down, they went away. So at least now WNBA fans are watching the WNBA and not a lot of people. What is it called? Grifting? or drift. I don't know what it's called. But
29: you about to get me to lie to you, man. And I don't, yeah. I don't like to be a liar, dude.
30: I think there were a bunch of, I believe they're called grifters, that jumped on board and was just kind of trying to stroke up some controversy. All those people have left now, and WNBA fans get to enjoy the great product that the WNBA is.
29: Well, the Fever got the 83-71 victory over the Dream. You mentioned the Stanley Cup Finals. It's in the third period right now with the Golden Knights holding a 2-0 lead on the Hurricanes. And the Golden Knights, and it's not just because I'm here in Vegas, but they're the hottest team in hockey. I know it's only down to two, but it's just what they were able to start at, where they fired their coach with 8 games left in the season, to now being in the Stanley Cup Finals is incredible. Carolina could score in a quick second. So just because they're up 2-0, the third period just started, buckle up. That's all I got to say.
30: It ain't over.
29: It ain't even close to over. Buckle up, because Carolina could score like that. They're at their house as well, so their fans are going to get lathered up and try to back their Hurricanes. He's Emma Golden. I'm Q Myers. It's game night here on ESPN Radio. The Brunson burner was, man, he was running hot at the end of that game one NBA Finals. That's next here on ESPN Radio on the all-new ESPN app.
1: 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The New York Knicks strike first. Now the pressure quickly mounts for San Antonio. How will they respond? Game 2 of the NBA Finals. 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

0: Major League Baseball update.
1: Fans, close your ears. At least cover one of them up at this stage of the game. Aaron Judge has been diagnosed with a stress fracture of his first rib on his right side. The Yankees have announced that he will be re-imaged in approximately 4 to 6 weeks. Judge is expected to return at some point this season. Emmett, couple key words. He will be re-imaged in approximately 4 to 6 weeks, and he's expected to return at some point this season. Yes. Those are the key words in what I just told you.
2: Approximately and some point.
1: Right.
2: And re-imaged.
1: Yes. Right?
2: So it will be a while before we see Aaron Judge again, and that's unfortunate. You know,
1: I hate that.
2: I want to see all the stars be healthy for every team. You know, the sports are better when the best players are on the field. So that is disappointing. The Yankees are half a game behind the Rays. So I feel like they'll be able to stay afloat. I'm not necessarily worried about them completely falling off a cliff. But, you know, any opportunity, I think, for Judge to win the AL MVP this year is basically gone after hearing that.
1: Well, it stinks for Major League Baseball. I mean, we love to see the stars play, the Otanis, the Judges, you know, all the guys that, you know, you stop and watch whatever they do. Judges at bat, okay, I'm gonna stop
2: Kings
1: and watch
2: pitching,
1: right?
2: You know,
1: exactly.
2: Yeah.
1: Exactly. Yeah. There's a handful of players that are must watch TV. Aaron Judge is definitely one of those, so that just stinks for baseball and just fans in general that it's apparently 4 to 6 weeks, he will be re-imaged. He has been diagnosed with a stress fracture of his first rib on his right side, but he is expected to return at some point this season. It's game night here on ESPN Radio, the all-new ESPN app, SiriusXM Channel 80, and tune in.
3: I want to use the term that you used there. You said Mariano Rivera. It sort of felt like in this game that, like, Carl Anthony Towns, if you will, was Andy Pettit.
4: Ricochets in and out. Another offensive rebound and stick back. Carl Anthony Towns and the foul.
5: He's been an absolute monster.
3: And he gave you, like, seven strong innings. Went to the bullpen and said, all right, we got to where we need to get you, big fella. Jalen Brunson, take us home. And that's what they did. He's the closer.
4: Here's Brunson. Brunson driving in traffic. Left hand hits again. Jalen Brunson taking over in the fourth quarter.
1: So appropriate that they use the term closer for Jalen Brunson. Obviously talking about the great Mariano Rivera as well, but we spent the last few days, ever since Myles Garrett got traded from the Browns to the Rams, saying now the Rams have their closer. Everyone's looking for a closer, and that's who Big Body Brunson is for the Knicks. It is game night here on ESPN Radio on the all-new ESPN app. He's Emmett Golden. I'm Q Myers, and what we saw, Emmett, in NBA Finals game number one, and even though it wasn't a great shooting performance really by anybody, it took a lot of shots for Jalen Brunson to get the 30 points. The shots he had to have, in the moments that he had to have them, he was able to come through with, and he is absolutely the game changer for that team. They have a lot of dudes that are contributing and help them get to that point. But at some point, as you heard them say, they said, hey, here you go. We got you here, big fella. Go close it out for us.
2: Hey, when his team needs him, 9 times out of 10, he steps up, you know, and that's super, super important. And, you know, they always talk about a small guard can't be your best player on the team if you're going to win a championship. Jalen's doing his best to disprove that, and it feels like he is on his way to do that. You know, we talked about it last night as we were on the air after the game. I felt like Carl Anthony Towns was the reason that they won the game. I mean, mostly about his defense on Wembanyama. Because if Wemby plays well, I don't know if the Knicks, you know, steal that one last night. But even with all that being said, somebody needed to score the basketball, especially down 14 and you know, all of the everything that happened in the second half. And Brunson definitely stepped up and provided that punch offensively.
1: Yeah, he did. He scored 13 of his 30 points in the fourth quarter. Right? I mean, and that's what they needed. Again, it wasn't an impressive shooting night. It was probably the worst game that the Knicks are going to play throughout the course of the series, and they still found a way to win by 10, and he was the guy that led the charge. And the cool thing about it is, I'm so glad that this is happening in the NBA Finals, right? I'm so happy this is NBA Finals because everyone is able to see what Jalen Brunson can do. You know, I mean, you know, of course, if you're a Knicks fan, you know Jalen Brunson. If you're a big-time basketball fan, you know Jalen Brunson. But now he's on the big stage where the Knicks haven't been, the NBA Finals, and he's doing it in the biggest pressure moment against the guy that's the most recognizable guy in the NBA right now.
6: and Victor Wembanyama, right? I know they don't go mano-a-mano against each other, but it's one guy's team against the other guy's team. I feel like there's even more spotlight now on Jalen Brunson, what he's able to do.
2: And I'm telling you, a lot of the, I mean, for lack of a better term, casual fans, but I would say even people who aren't fans of the NBA are going to come up and turn this game on to say, I got to see about this dude they're calling the alien.
6: Right.
2: And now they're seeing Jalen Brunson, and I'm sure they're like, oh, I might not have turned the TV on for this guy, but, man, you know, this dude is balling and hitting some big buckets, and that's exactly what the Knicks need. And I've been impressed with the Knicks all the way through the playoffs because, I mean, whether it's Josh Hart grabbing 15 rebounds.
6: That was impressive.
2: Yep. Yeah. Yeah, if it's Shamet coming off the bench and dropping 13 and hitting three threes, like, they just have done it as a team. And it's not the same guys every night. You know, they're kind of guys that step up in different areas. And the leader of that team, the guy who kind of gets all that going, is definitely Jalen Brunson.
6: Yeah, he's only the third Knick with 30-plus points in a road game in the finals, along with, and check these names out, along with Walt Frazier and Willis Reed, some guys you may have heard of.
2: I think I've heard of them before.
6: Right? Yeah, some guys that got some pretty good resumes, right? That's the kind of company that Jalen Brunson is keeping right now, and I really do like that closer mentality, that theme, that approach, you know, talking about Mariano Rivera. And again, this might be the best year that we see from the Knicks for the next 15 years. I don't know. I'm not going to be the one to sit there and say, oh, man, they're going to go on a run for the next 3-4 years. They're going to run the league. I'm not going to be that guy. I'm going to live in the moment and appreciate what they're doing right now. But you're talking about a team that has won 12 in a row. Count them, 12 in a row.
2: And I saw them up close and personal, you know, in the Eastern Conference Finals.
6: Yeah, they just scored another bucket on the Cavs right
2: now. Exactly. But don't worry, because the Cavaliers are actually up 3-2 analytically when it comes to expected scores. So at least we have that. But in all seriousness, man, this team is rolling. When they get down, they don't get flustered. They just stick with it, and they keep playing, and they keep defending. So I've really been impressed with everybody. I even said to you last night, like, Mike Brown. I don't think there's enough people talking about Mike Brown and what he's been able to do with that team and really getting them to that next level. Because when they fired Thibodeau, I think a lot of us was like, Mike Brown? Like,
6: that was me. That was me. My bad.
2: Hey, it was me, too.
6: You know, me, too.
2: Like, that was the plan? Hey, we deserve to get the bell.
6: Yeah, I don't have any problem with that. I don't mind catching that bell, because I was absolutely wrong about Mike Brown, and he's got the Knicks right where they need to be, winners of 12 straight, and they're up 1-0 in the NBA Finals Game 2 coming up on Friday with coverage beginning at 7:30 Eastern Time here on ESPN Radio. Real quick, I did want to pass along this, Emmett. The Women's College World Series, over. Wow. Texas, back-to-back champs. They sweep Texas Tech 2-0. And Tegan Cavan, first two-time Women's College World Series Most Outstanding Player since the award was first given out back in 1995. They win 4-1. So the first two runs that they scored was on an error, but they punch in two more runs in the bottom of the sixth, or what was it, top of the sixth that they scored those two. Mm-hmm. But either way, they win 4-1, top of the seventh. Thank you. So they end up winning 4-1, and they're back-to-back champs. And there you go. Just like that, the Women's College World Series is in the books.
2: Yeah, congratulations to Texas. I did want to see a third game.
6: Absolutely.
2: You know, I was kind of hoping for that. But, man, Texas has been awesome, you know, all year, and they've been awesome for a while. So it's no surprise that they were there. I think we were surprised that, you know, Oklahoma wasn't there. But, you know, Texas and Texas Tech, they played pretty well, but Texas just too much for Texas Tech.
6: I'm wondering if this is going to be a new little bit of a rivalry, right? I mean, this is 2 years in a row now in the Women's College World Series that they've played for a championship, Texas and Texas Tech. And Texas had to come through the loser's bracket to be able to get to where they were and finally get it done. So back-to-back champions for Texas. So congratulations to them. Down one game. What is Wemby and the Spurs going to have to do in game two? That's next.
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2: Larkin has a full no-trade clause in his contract through next season, meaning he'll have control over his destination. The Women College World Series has gone final, Texas versus Texas Tech, and Texas gets the dub 4-1, are your back-to-back champions. And in the NFL, the Packers extend another wide receiver. First, it was Jaden Reed. Now it's Christian Watson. Within a matter of weeks, the Packers have extended their top two receivers on long-term contracts. Watson on Thursday agreed to a four-year, $110.5 million extension that included $31 million signing bonus. That's what sources told ESPN's Adam Schefter. 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
3: Coming up on the Friday edition of Unsportsmanlike with Evan Cohen, Chris Canty, and me, Michelle Smallman. Wemby and the Spurs threw away Game 1 at home against the Knicks. I'll tell you if what I saw from them concerns me going into Game 2. 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
4: And the Spurs won't foul. It's now 12 consecutive wins for the Knicks as they take Game 1 of the NBA Finals.
5: We played a game. We didn't get the outcome we wanted. 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That will lead to Game 2, and hopefully we use that information and tools and guidance to come out and be better that game.
6: I agree with the coach. It's the same. Every team guards differently, you know. I'm going to figure it out. Yeah, I mean, I was bad tonight. It's not more complicated than that.
2: 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The Spurs.

0: were in the driver's seat. They were up 14 points in the third quarter. They took their foot off the gas. They got tired. They thought the Knicks were going to roll over. I don't know what was going on through their mind, but it wasn't finishing. That is for sure, and they didn't. And Wemby did not have a very good game at all. Right, he only hit 6 shots from the field. He scored 12 points from the free throw line, but just did not have a very good game. Emmett, he settled. You mentioned it last night following the game. There was a lot of jumpers. He fell in love with the 3-point line. It just was not a good performance in game number one. And if that's going to be the worst that the Knicks play, what they did in game one, the Spurs could be in some trouble.
1: Yeah, the Spurs have to hope that that's the worst that they're going to play,
0: right,
1: too. I don't know if that's the case, because I could tell you this, after going through 7 games against Oklahoma City, there's no place to catch up on rest. Like, you can't catch up to the Knicks on rest.
0: Right.
1: You know, the Knicks played like 6 games in a month, you know, or 8 games in a month, because they just were ripping through everybody. So they're rested, and even if this is a long series, they'll be fine. The Spurs are already playing from a place of fatigue. You know, so I know if Wemby, if people are saying, man, Wemby looked tired, I don't know where he's going to get the energy from, because there's just no place for him to kind of catch up on that.
0: No, there's not. And I'm glad that you mentioned tired. Brian Windhorst, Wendy, ESPN senior NBA writer, was on Get Up, and he talked about what he thought was wrong with Wemby.
2: I just thought he was a little bit low on energy from the start. Now, this game started off at a frenetic pace. Everybody was running very fast. There were no whistles. Everybody was exhausted. But Wemby was already trailing the plays in the first quarter. And I think throughout the game, didn't have the energy that we saw him to start the last couple of series when he had dominant game ones, when he wanted to come out and make statements in their first quarter. I just don't think he had the energy to do it.
1: You know, when, and you've hooped before, and anybody that has just played sports, when you get that, once you get that second win, you're cool.
0: Right.
1: Right? But if your body is fatigued, that second win comes, and you're not cool. You know, right, you're still fighting. You're still, it takes more out of you to get back on defense, you know, to box out and to put an extra body on someone. And I think that's what the Spurs are dealing with. And I don't by any means feel like that, because of that reason, they can't, you know, win a game, or that the Knicks are going to sweep them or anything like that. It's just that they can't afford to ever let their foot off the gas, and it's just going to be more hard for them, or harder, I should say, to do that than it is the Knicks, because the Knicks are fairly fresh.
0: I think it was a really good observation by Wendy when he said that he looked like he was fatigued, because a lot of his jumpers were short.
1: Yeah.
0: And as a guy who, you know, played ball, you played ball, anyone who's played ball, as you mentioned before, when you're short, when your shots are short, when they're hitting the front of the iron, that's usually because you don't have the legs. Your legs aren't there. And, you know, the thing about it is, you saw, you know, Wemby get to the top of the key and settle for 3-pointers. He shot, what, 2 for 9 from 3-point? I mean, just, it's one of those. And you can see it a lot of times from guys that are fatigued. They want to make a play. They want to help their team out, obviously, but they just don't have the juice to get down low and bang. And this goes back to giving Karl-Anthony Towns some credit, because he put his body on Wemby and made Wemby really work hard. And so that wore him down as well. And you can just see the fatigue kicking in. And, you know, he's going to have to take his game to the next level in order to win this. He's not going to be able to play a game where he's settling for jumpers or trying to create something at the very end of the shot clock, right? A lot of times when he goes to that spin move that everybody sees coming, then that's when you start swiping at the ball. Mm-hmm. And guess what? You know what we say? Cookies. That's going the other way, right? That's what you say. I mean, you put that ball on the ground, there's a chance that a little dude, a guard's going to come and take it the other way. And that's what the Knicks did.
1: And we also know that, you know, a lot of times if you want to wear down the team's best player, you make them defend. And Wemby is the best defensive player in the NBA, but that doesn't mean that you shouldn't, you know, go into the hole and go up and let, like, I ain't saying let him block you, but if he blocks you, so what? You know, because what I think one of the errors that OKC made a lot is they got into the paint, saw him, and turned around. So yeah. he didn't have to do much, but just be there, you know, just be right. that presence. If you're going into his body and making him contest your shots, whether you get blocked or not, you continuously do that. And I felt like when the Spurs went on their run is because the Knicks stopped going at Wemby. They started to shoot more jumpers than maybe I would have liked to have seen them. But once they got back to that, then all of a sudden you could tell that Wemby started to look more fatigued than he did earlier.
0: Well, a couple things. The Knicks started going on a run when Wemby went to the bench, yeah. right? When he went to the bench, they said, okay, now we can go to the paint all we want. We can do whatever we want at this stage of the game. All bets are off. And so they started scoring there. And then, again, offensively, the Spurs were not smart in their game plan and their approach, right? They got him. His teammates got him the ball late. They got him the ball at the top of the key as opposed to, you know, down low. They just – I didn't think they played a very smart game. I think they need a lot of adjustments coming up for Friday's game number two. And on top of that, I think Dylan Harper needs to be a factor. He needs to play more than 28 minutes. He had a hell of a game one. He just didn't have enough of a game one.
1: Yeah, and that was Mitch Johnson's decision, you know, to go with the veteran and De'Aaron Fox. And something tells me that'll be an adjustment, you know, in the next game.
0: Yeah, it's going to have to be. It's going to have to be. There's no doubt about that. Well, there's going to be some adjustments made in the final one of this one. Stanley Cup Final update. Let's get it.
3: NHL update.
0: Well, Emmett, you know how the game go, right? You know how the game go. I mentioned earlier that Vegas Golden Knights were up 2-0, and I said, hey, don't celebrate now. I'm not bragging, that's for sure, because Carolina's a hell of a team that can score in bunches. Yep, guess what? They scored in bunches. It is now knotted up at 2. 2-2, they've scored 2 in the third period, and there's only 7 minutes left to go in regulation. So, yeah, buckle up, just like we buckled up in game number one. I think this is going to be a fantastic series. I do not expect for it to be over anytime soon. And the way this game is going, don't feel like this is going to be over anytime soon either.
1: No, quickly, too. It was boom, boom.
0: Yep. That's what they do.
1: I looked up, and I was like, okay, they scored. And, you know, and they scored about, you know, halfway through the third period.
0: Yep.
1: I looked at you, and, like, they scored at the start of this segment to have one goal, and before the segment was over, they tied it. It happened fast, and now Carolina is rocking. That
0: right.
1: Rink is going crazy.
0: Well, as it should, right? And they're the hottest scoring team in the NHL. I mean, the Hurricanes throughout the course of, you know, the postseason, the playoffs, until they lost game one, they had only lost one other game.
1: Yeah.
0: Right? I mean, when they lost game one in the Stanley Cup Finals, that was only their second loss in the postseason. They're as hot as the Knicks.
1: Right. But they were facing a team in VGK that I felt like were the Knicks. That was kind of where I wanted to make the comparison. But nah, man, Carolina, they are an offensive juggernaut, and we're seeing that in real time right now.
0: Yeah, we are. So there's about 6 minutes left to go in the third period. It is all knotted up at 2. Stanley Cup Final. I mean, we started the show saying, as much as people might say there's not a lot going on in sports right now, there is plenty and plenty today.
1: That's right. And
0: tonight, man, and this one, like I said, you got to buckle up, because this finish is just about guaranteed to be a thriller down the stretch. Like I said, less than 6 minutes left to go, and it's all knotted up at 2. This is incredible, my friend.
1: Yeah, and just watching the fans outside of the arena.
0: Mm-hmm.
1: Go, 'cause there was like a couple thousand people outside of the arena. Inside, everybody has their towels going crazy. I mean, I'll say this for people who have never actually like watch the Stanley Cup Final, give it a shot.
0: Yes,
1: because you want to see an exciting sport being played. It's the Stanley Cup Final. I get it. Like, if you're like, okay, a random Tuesday in November, you really ain't feeling hockey, I get it. But the Stanley Cup Final is one of the best events in all of sports. And if you check it out, something tells me that you'll be thoroughly entertained.
0: You know, to your point about the fans outside and you know, having their towels and waving their towels, I can tell you right now that there is multiple watch parties going on here in Vegas, including T-Mobile Arena, where it costs like $5 to get in, and it's a sellout.
1: Right.
0: And you know, I mean, you've been here plenty of times. You know
1: Absolutely.
0: How many sports books you can go to, how many different places you can go to and watch the game. They have the arena, the home ice of the Vegas Golden Knights sold out at a watch party right now. So, you know, that just shows you the magnitude of the Stanley Cup Finals. And, again, you don't have to be a hockey enthusiast is to enjoy the passion, the energy, the hits, you know, the skill set of the
1: speed.
0: Yes, the speed.
1: So
0: yes.
1: It's playing so fast, man. It's awesome. So, like you said, it's a great time of the year. And, oh, just give us a week, because then the World Cup will be going on in America. It'll just be another big event going on. So it's a great time to be a sports fan.
0: It is a great time to have a great time and be a sports fan, as my tag team partner Emmett Golden just said here on Game Night on ESPN Radio and the all-new ESPN app. Coming up next, the guy I believe has to be an X factor for the Spurs to win Game 2. It's coming up here on ESPN Radio on the all-new ESPN app. Heroes run.
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0: Harper has it. Harper against Mikal Bridges. Takes him into the lane. Stops, gets deep. Flips it up and in. Playing way ahead of his years.
1: Mikal Bridges is a big-time defender. Dylan Harper's abusing him.
2: Dylan Harper was abusing him. Dylan Harper only played 28 minutes, scored 16 points. To me, he is the X Factor for the Spurs. 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That highlight coming in courtesy of ESPN Radio. And it is time for the Progressive NBA Snapshot. And Emmett, that's what the snapshot is to me, is Dylan Harper, even as a rookie, I know that he comes in off the bench, but to me, we talked about it on last night following the game, he was a guy that was cooking, he was in his bag, it didn't look like it mattered who they put in front of him, he was still able to dominate, they just needed to put him in the game a little bit more, especially when they got stagnant and they got stale and they couldn't score. Guess what? That's a guy who's young, got energy, can get to the cup. That's the thing about Harper. That's why I like him so much, man. That dude gets going downhill. Let him get 2 feet in the paint, right? Good night.
3: Yeah.
2: Good night.
3: And I agree with you. I don't know if Mitch just wanted a veteran on the floor. Like, hey, it's the finals, so let's put De'Aaron Fox out there. The issue is, I don't know if De'Aaron Fox is 100% healthy.
2: He's not.
3: I'm assuming he's not.
2: No,
3: you know?
2: He's not. No.
3: So he hasn't. He was 3 of 13 last night.
2: Mm-hmm.
3: Just didn't really shoot it well. Had 3 turnovers, which isn't the end of the world for a guard, but just wasn't really effective. You know,
2: right.
3: Really in any aspect of the game. So when you got a young guy like Dylan Harper, who was extremely effective when he got his minutes, he played 28 minutes last night, had 16 points, 6 of 10 from the floor, and had 8 rebounds, some tells me, well, I won't even assume, because I don't know what Mitch Johnson's going to do. You know, I would hope.
2: He better do like Spike Lee and do the right thing, brother.
3: Yeah. Or he could be like some other coaches we've seen in the past that just stick to, you know, their rotation and, you know, are late to make adjustments. And this is the thing about the NBA Finals. If you wait too long to adjust, you go home. Your season's over.
2: Right. Well, they can't afford to do that. Dylan Harper, I do believe, is going to be a bigger factor coming up in Game 2 on Friday. Well, he caught up with George Sedano and PJ Carlissimo, part of ESPN Radio. Check it out.
4: Dylan, for you, game one of the NBA Finals, I'm sure there was a lot of emotions and, you know, before, during, and even after the game. How would you describe the entire experience?
5: It would have been a great experience. We would have won, but I mean, end of the day, it's 1st of 7, so be grateful for the position I'm in. Obviously, it's the biggest accomplishment you could be at as a basketball player. So, I mean, just trying to be confident in myself and just trying to think of these games as regular games.
6: New York had 23 second chance points. It seemed there were a number of times that you guys got caught in rotation, so it made it hard to block out. Like, you weren't in front of the guy, you weren't matched up. So they got some offensive rebounds, and they converted pretty well. Was that a problem in game one?
5: Yeah, definitely. I feel like for us, I mean, we just got to be better on the ball. We just got to be better, I think, with our initial spots and just being in the right place at the right time. But when a team gets you moved like that, the ball is just going around. It's hard to rebound because everyone's just not in the right position. But I think it also comes down to effort, and I feel like we'll show our effort through the roof next game.
4: We mentioned the offensive rebounding. Where are some other areas that you guys think you can improve moving into game two?
5: I think definitely a little bit of everything. I feel like our identity, we kind of got away from that at times. I think offense and defense, just, you know, trusting each other and just being together as a group, I think that's the biggest thing.
6: Any fatigue from the Western Conference Finals? I know you guys aren't about excuses, but still, you went through 7 games. You had a shorter time to prepare. Were you more tired in the game or no? Or did you notice any difference compared to the Western Conference Finals?
5: I mean, yeah, I feel like throughout the whole playoffs, fatigue's kind of been a big thing for everyone. I mean, even though they got, 9 days off, I feel like there's still a little bit fatigue as well, but just for us, definitely, and for me myself, I feel that first stint, you can kind of feel it in the fatigue, but I feel like after that, I think you kind of just settle in.
4: You're down 1-0 in this series, and you know, it's best of 7, obviously, but you know, you guys are down 3-2 facing elimination in the last series. What did you guys learn from that experience that you could apply maybe to a situation like this?
5: Can't take no possession for granted. That's the biggest thing that we took from it, just being ourselves. I mean, just keep doing what got us here. We don't have to switch up what we did. And I feel like as a whole group, we feel like we could play a lot better.
3: Yeah, and I'm sure I know they can. I've seen them play better, you know.
2: Mm-hmm.
3: But what it comes down to is now you got to go back and not just win game two. You got to win a game on the Knicks floor as well. And that's going to be a tough place. Madison Square Garden, as pumped up as Knicks fan. You seen, we had my man Cardi on the board hit the Go New York soon as we started the show.
2: Well, he ain't got no sense, so that's on him.
3: No Knicks fan does. That's my point.
2: Right.
3: Do you know a rational Knicks fan? No, they are going to go crazy when they play at home. So the Spurs have their work cut out for them.
2: Yeah, they do. And they have to win, in my opinion, game number two Friday night with, of course, coverage beginning at 7:30 p.m. Eastern here on ESPN Radio.
7: NHL update.
2: Well, you know how the game goes. Rinse and repeat what we just said a few minutes ago about this Stanley Cup final. As I mentioned, buckle up. It's going to be a thriller until the end, and that's exactly what it is. Carolina has now done three in a row. They've scored three goals in the third period. So now they lead 3-2 with 3:29 left to go in the third. There was a bit of controversy. Looked like VGK might have scored. They tried to get goalie interference, and it didn't happen. So then they lose their challenge. So then it's a power play for Carolina, and they don't need a power play to score. But when they have one, they're going to score.
3: Yeah, and that's what you don't want to do when they've already scored two quick goals. You don't want to then give them a power play, although it looks like VGK is going to go on a power play now. Jackson Blake in the sin bin for 2 minutes for tripping. So this is Vegas' opportunity right now to tie this thing. There's only 3:29 left in the game.
2: Yeah, exactly. So we'll continue to update you on the Stanley Cup Finals, game number two between the Vegas Golden Knights and the Carolina Hurricanes. I do want to go back real quick to the NBA Finals, as we heard from Dylan Harper as he talked to George Sedano and PJ Carlissimo. And again, I think that even though he's a rookie, from everything that we heard, he just was just kind of wise beyond his ears, or his ears, I should say, his ears too, probably, but his ears for sure. You know, where he, you know, yeah, he had a great game. It would have been great if they won. Like, he understood, right. Yeah, the individual, that's fine, right? I did some really good things. Youngest player in NBA history to score 10 plus points in an NBA Finals game. Second Spur rookie with double digit points in the finals game along with Manu Ginobili, right? Had his sixth game of postseason with at least 15 points on 60% shooting. Like, all those things are nice.
3: Mm-hmm.
2: But it doesn't matter if you're not winning.
3: Yeah, and it doesn't matter if you're not on the floor, you
2: right.
3: know? You got to get on the floor. So it'll be interesting to see how the rotations change. Will Harrison Barnes play? You know,
2: he could play, but not 12 minutes. That's too long. That's too long. 12 minutes for Harrison Barnes is too long.
3: Yeah, what are you thinking, like four?
2: Yeah. Yeah, I mean, let him spell someone at the end of a quarter, maybe to open up a quarter, right? You gotta hide him, right?
3: Right.
2: You need him to allow someone to get their breath and you know, get their energy back up, but not 12 minutes worth. That's
3: like,
2: too much.
3: You can still rest in real time and not game time.
2: Right.
3: And I do agree that Harrison Barnes would be a good guy to use in those situations.
2: Right. I mean, he was 0-for.
3: Yeah.
2: Like 0 for 12 minutes.
3: Right.
2: Like nothing he did that was he was out there was positive. Every time Jalen Brunson saw him lined up against him, you know what he said? His eyes got big. He thought he had James Harden defending him again.
3: Harrison Barnes 0 for 2. Both shots were threes, and he missed a free throw. Had two rebounds and an assist. No turnovers, so at least he didn't do that.
2: Yeah, again, 0 for the 12 minutes, man. It just wasn't what they needed. Again, 12 minutes is too long. You want to put him in for a couple minutes, fine. But I need to find a way to get the young fella Dylan Harper in there. That's who you need to have in there. 28 minutes is not enough, especially when he was cooking like he was. That was the snapshot right there presented by Progressive Insurance. 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He's Emmett Golden. I'm Q Myers. How did Texas go back-to-back in the Women's College World Series? And Aaron Judge, what is the latest and greatest with him? We got that coming up on Game Night on ESPN Radio and the all-new ESPN app.
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14: Here is your latest Middle Tennessee weather. Friday, mostly cloudy, then gradually becoming sunny, with a high near 87. Light south-southeast wind becoming south-southwest 5 to 10 mph in the morning. Friday night, partly cloudy, with a low around 67. South wind around 5 mph. Saturday, mostly sunny, with a high near 90. South-southwest wind 5 to 10 mmHg. Saturday night, mostly cloudy, with a low around 71. South-southwest wind around 5 mmHg, becoming calm in the evening. 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
2: Fires. The Golden Knights and the Hurricanes are now knotted up at 3 with just over 30 seconds left to go in the third period. The Hurricanes got out to a 3-2 lead in the third as they scored all 3 of their goals in the period. And then the Golden Knights had to actually pull their goalie before Captain Mark Stone came through with VGK's third goal. So it's ending, looking like the third period is about to end, and they're going to have to, well, have a little bit of extra goalie or extra hockey. Who's not going to sign up for that? So it's 3-3, just a few seconds left in the third period. We'll update you on that as it continues to roll on. Also in the NHL, Red Wings captain Dylan Larkin has requested a trade for Detroit. Sources told ESPN on Thursday, Larkin has a full no-trade clause in his contract through next season, meaning he'll have control over his destination. Sources told ESPN that issues between Larkin and Detroit management have been brewing a while, dating back to a testy contract negotiation back in 2023. Additionally, the Red Wings' playoff drought has extended to 10 seasons. In the NFL, the Packers extend another wide receiver. First, it was Jaden Reed. Now it's Christian Watson. Within a matter of weeks, the Packers extended their top 2 wide receivers on long-term contracts. Watson, on Thursday, agreed to a 4-year, $110.5 million extension that included a $31 million signing bonus, sources told ESPN's Adam Schefter. For more scores and analysis, check out ESPN.com and the all-new ESPN app. Coming up, more Game Night with Emmett Golden and me, Q Myers, here on ESPN Radio and the all-new ESPN app.
0: 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Nick Saban is hoping Congress saves college sports. I'll tell you what he said and why he's dead wrong. 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
2: I'm Q Myers, Studio Q, Las Vegas, Nevada. He's Emmett Golden, Studio Car, Cleveland, Ohio. What is going on? How are you doing this show?
3: We had a power outage, and it's our side of the street, too. Well, I bought a hotspot just in case. For whatever reason, I wasn't getting reception in the house, so I had to come outside. I got in my car. Hey, man, the show must go on. You know what I'm saying?
2: The
3: Studio Honda.
2: Must go on. So if you want to be a part of the studio audience, all you got to do is drive by Emmett's house.
3: You'll see my car is the only thing lit up in the
2: Don't identify yourself because, you know, there's some Shador fans out there that might be looking for you.
3: So, you know what? Let me hit the lights.
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2: And my tag team partner, Emmett Golden, is actually in the house tonight. He's not in his car. So, I don't know, man. It was pretty cool when you were doing your show from the car, even though it got a little bit cold there in the fine city of Cleveland.
4: It was, at that time anyway, it did dip into the 50s. It would be fine tonight out there, as it's about 70 degrees right now in the beautiful city of Cleveland, but I'm cool. I like being in the house at my desk where my studio is at.
2: Wouldn't it have been funny, though, if you were in the car doing this show and some rando just started knocking on your window? Hey, man, Hey, you got a couple dollars, man? Hey, man, a brother need a 40-ounce, man. Like, Ezell runs up on you or something?
4: Fortunately enough, I stay on a side street, you know?
2: What does that mean?
4: It don't mean anything. Okay. I actually had a young man solicit for some leaves the other day as I was on my walk. I'm like, bro, I'm 46 years old. What do you think I'm doing out here? I'm trying to get some exercise.
2: Okay. I'd have been like, I got kids. I don't need you to rake my leaves. I got kids. That's what I had them for.
4: I ain't talking about raking my leaves. But anyway.
2: All right. He's Emmett Golden. I'm Q Myers. This is a family show here on Game Night on ESPN Radio. The all-new ESPN app, SiriusXM, Channel 80, and TuneIn. 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You know what they say. It be your own people. And, it be our own people. And that's what Yankee fans are thinking. That's what New York fans, sports fans, are probably thinking right now, is the New York Knicks are up 1-0 in the NBA Finals, and then they get the news of Aaron Judge if they're a Yankee fan. Jeff Passan, ESPN senior MLB insider, was on SportsCenter to pass along the information about what's going on with Aaron Judge.
5: You know, typically when you hear one of the best players in baseball is going to be out for 4 to 6 weeks, that's not good news, but compared to what the Yankees were worried Aaron Judge might have, which is thoracic outlet syndrome, which would have required season-ending surgery, a fractured rib is good news. And the expectations, the Yankees say, is that Aaron Judge will be back this season, but in the meantime, this has been the best offense in the American League. They have 315 runs scored this season, 23 more than the next team. So the belief is that not only is the Yankees' offense going to be good enough, but this is a team that's built around pitching anyway, and they're going to be able to weather the loss of Aaron Judge.
6: The timeline itself, is there an expectation that he will be back at the immediate aftermath of that 4 to 6 timeline, or is that just a recheck?
5: Yeah, they're going to reevaluate at that point. So the expectation is it could be longer. But, you know, with a fractured rib like that, a stress fracture, you just never know. And that's the tricky part of this whole thing. It's one of those injuries where you really don't do a lot. You just got to sit around and wait for it to heal. And Aaron Judge isn't going to know if it's healed until he starts swinging a bat again, until he starts doing baseball activities. So this will keep him out through the All-Star break. And the hope is that he could be back by August, perhaps September.
4: That is, it's interesting. I could tell you through personal experience, my youngest son, when he was in high school, his senior year, he had 2 stress fractures in his spine. Mm. He missed 8 weeks before he was able to get back out. So who knows? Maybe Aaron heals a little faster, but I would look at it's probably going to be a month and a half at best, if not 2 months, before we see Aaron Judge again. And then, you know, you got to get your timing back. You need maybe rehab stint, you know, in AAA somewhere. Fortunately enough for the Yankees, as you just heard there from Jeff, their offense is awesome. They're not a one-man band offensively, right, and their pitching is really good. So they should be fine. And, hey, man, I mean, you get Aaron Judge back for the run to the playoffs, it could be a lot worse.
2: Yeah, it could be. And that was Jeff Passan. That was just passing along the information and kind of breaking it down. You know, the results of the diagnosis that Aaron Judge had a stress fracture of his first rib on his right side. He's expected to return this season, but as you heard Jeff talking about, 4 to 6 weeks, and then he'll be re-imaged and re-evaluated. Now, I just never liked the re-evaluation, re-imaging, and the is expected to, right? Yeah. Because that doesn't mean guaranteed to. That right. just means, you know, there's a lot of things in life I've expected to do. There's yeah. a lot of things in life I ain't done, but I was expected to do it, right? I mean, and right. It's you just never know. And I think you hit it on the head. You know, those kind of injuries, everyone kind of heals differently. Mm-hmm. Jeff Passan broke it down. There's not really a whole lot he could do but sit around and heal. So right. how quickly is he going to heal? How quickly is he to come back from that? We'll find out. But he did have that he was diagnosed with a stress fracture in one of his right ribs back in March 2020. That was stemming from him diving for a ball in September 2019. That injury didn't keep him out of any games because of the COVID-19 pandemic delayed the start of the 2020 season. Then a right calf strain ended up limiting him to 28 games, and he finished with .257 batting average and all that other good stuff. But, so he's dealt with this before, but, you know, he didn't have the – I don't want to say luxury because COVID wasn't a luxury, but, you know, COVID delayed the season, so he was given time to heal.
4: Yeah, and like I said, they're half a game behind the Rays. You know, their pitching staff is awesome. Their offense is really, really good. The best in baseball from a run scoring standpoint. So, I keep wanting to say Knick fans. We've been talking Knick so much. Yankee fans, right. which I think they're all the same. Breathe a little sigh of relief. It doesn't, you know, it's not the best thing in the world, but it could be a lot worse because if you lose Aaron Judge for the entire season, I don't know, you know, how likely you are to get to the World Series.
2: Well, Yankee fans, just watch the Knicks. Just watch the Knicks, right? And think about them for a while, right? They're giving you something to watch, follow, and get excited about right now. And then, you know, maybe a couple weeks could pass by, and depending on how this NBA Finals plays out, and then you can start reevaluating your feelings on Aaron Judge.
4: Man, if the Knicks win a championship, New York won't, at least New York Knicks fans won't sober up until 6 to 8 weeks. You know what I'm saying? It's going to be a while. They'll come to and never realize that that Aaron Judge missed some time.
2: Yeah. Go, New York, go, New York, okay, there go. You go. Yeah, we've heard that song way too many times already this evening, but I get it. I get it, right? It's an excitement level, and you know, it hasn't happened in such a long time. And, I mean, I've never seen them win a championship in my lifetime. I don't think anyone on this show tonight has seen them win a championship in any of our lifetimes. So it is a big deal. I know Knicks fans are excited, fired up, as they should be, especially the ones that are actually really, truly the diehard fans.
4: Not
2: right?
4: the bandwagon.
2: Right, exactly.
4: I heard a clip earlier today. We played it on my local show of the Knicks postgame show. And, man, somebody, the reporter was outside. It sounded like they won the championship. Like, that's how raucous it was. It sounded it was just one game, you know? Like, that's how excited Knicks fans are just after going up 1-0. So, if they finish this thing, which they got a really good opportunity to, be careful, New York. Y'all be safe out there.
2: Well, you know, they might have one of their heroes down for a little while, right? At least 4 to 6 weeks, and then a re-imaging of Aaron Judge. But they do have Big Body Brunson, who's their current hero right now. And, you know, again, if he goes and wins a championship, then there's a whole other conversation of where he ranks in New York fans, just, you know, in their hearts and what he means to the city and all that good. So that's a conversation we could have if and when they finish off the job. But right now, for Yankee fans and the baseball, you know, diehard fans that just love to see really great players like Aaron Judge, there will be a void. And that stinks that there's going to be a void with no Aaron Judge. So I guess everyone at the house here won't have to hear me yell, "All Royce!" for at least 4 to 6 weeks. So I guess there's that.
4: Small victories, as you said, as we started the show talking about it. It's the small victories that count.
2: There's no doubt about that. He's Emmett Golden. I'm Q Myers. It's game night here on ESPN Radio on the all-new ESPN app. There was no small victory when it came to the Women's College World Series. Matter of fact, Texas, they're getting used to this thing. We talk about that next on Game Night on ESPN Radio and the all-new ESPN app.
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1: Beth Bowen's on the call right there for ESPN as Texas Longhorns get it done. 4-1 over Texas Tech in the Women's College World Series. It is over in Oklahoma City. 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He's Emmett Golds, and I'm Q Myers. And join us now to talk about how Texas was able to get it done and be your back-to-back champions is Michelle Smith, ESPN softball analyst. And Michelle, thanks so much for your time. We definitely appreciate you here on game night. Texas had to go through the loser's bracket to get it done, but they did. How impressive was this run, and what stood out to you in particular about game number two and the way that they won it?
2: Yeah, it was absolutely an amazing World Series for Texas, dropping their first game against Tennessee, and as you mentioned, came all the way back through the loser's bracket. And I think it really comes down to Tegan Kavan. I mean, back-to-back most outstanding players of the Women's College World Series. I mean, nobody's ever done that before. So you're looking at a junior pitcher that has just been money and nails in the circle here in Oklahoma City. And, you know, she didn't look good in game one of the World Series, and she made some adjustments and got through. But I do have to say also her defense behind her was good, but her offense, Katie Stewart and company, just put some runs up when they needed it. And tonight's game, it was the same. They beat Nyjah Kennedy, which we were expecting a Kavan-Kennedy matchup yesterday, didn't get it. Eventually got it in this game because they were trying to rest Kavan in case they had to go to her, tomorrow if there was a if necessary. But the offense got some runs up on the board against Kennedy, and Texas ends up winning their second consecutive national championship. Pretty amazing evening.
3: Yeah, and unfortunately, there's a flip side to that coin. This has to be devastating and really disappointing for Texas Tech and Kennedy to, you know, walk away by not being able to win the title. They've had a great two-year run. How disappointing do you think everyone is at Texas Tech right now?
2: Without a doubt, massive disappointment in that fan base, just because, you know, when you look on paper to start the season, just the names, the All-Americans that transferred in, the money that was committed to the program, the expectation was to build a team that would be able to beat Texas after falling to them last year in the champ finals. So when you have Mia Williams and Maya Davis, you could go all the way down their lineup. 9 of the 10, when you're looking at, like, even off the bench, have double-digit home runs, 145 home runs for the Red Raiders this year, a team batting average over 370. I mean, the records were just gaudy, but they ran into the buzzsaw of Tegan Kavan. And, you know, we say it in Major League Baseball, we say it in our great sport of softball, that power pitching will shut down power hitting, and that's what Tegan Kavan did to this very strong Texas Tech lineup.
1: Michelle, do you think this is going to be something that we should get used to seeing, Texas versus Texas Tech in this rivalry, and Tech looking at Texas as we've got to get over the hump of them?
2: Well, you know, it'll be interesting to see what next year looks like as far as NIL money for Texas Tech, with Nyjah now, graduating out with her 4 years of eligibility being done. But they still have a lot of young athletes that were brought in this year that are going to remain. They still have Caitlin Terry, who's a very good pitcher. They have Samantha Lincoln, who's also a very good pitcher. I'm sure they're going to reload, just like Oklahoma and a lot of the big programs will. As well as Texas. Texas is going to graduate out Reese Atwood and Leanne Good. It'll be interesting to see what these high-caliber programs do and how they load back up for next year.
3: You know, every tournament always has, like, a moment that you just won't forget. What will be the lasting memory of this tournament for you?
2: You know, for me, it's probably the if necessary games, because really, Tennessee was in control, needing to beat Texas just one time. They had the best pitching staff in the country with Carlin Pickens and Sage Marjeko and Aaron Neuer, and they just couldn't get it done. That was a team that had great arms in the circle. Their offense sputtered a little bit at the end. And then also for Alabama, the number one seed, Jocelyn Brisky and Vic Moulton, very good pitchers in the circle, very good hitters. They ran into Texas Tech, who beat them twice for the if necessary on Monday. So I think just the fact that we played, two if necessary games on Monday just showed the kind of the parity and just how important it is to have complete teams. It's very tough to get through a Women's College World Series with just one good arm in the circle.
1: Michelle Smith, ESPN softball analyst, with us here on Game Night on ESPN Radio and the all-new ESPN app. What I'll never forget is last Friday night and seeing UCLA hit home run after home run after home run.
2: Yeah. And
1: I think they just might have hit another home run right now while we're talking. I know they didn't get to the championship game, but how incredible was that offensive output from UCLA?
2: Well, absolutely. And just incredible. When you look at Megan Grant and Jordan Woolery, those two athletes, since they were freshmen hitting back-to-back in that lineup, they were just wow. And the fact that they hit over 200 home runs as a team, just amazing. I mean, but the one thing for UCLA, if they would have had one more arm to help Taylor Tinsley in the circle, I think absolutely they'd have been playing for a national championship. But they kind of got hurt by the transfer portal. Caitlin Terry transferred from UCLA to Texas Tech, and that took a big arm out of the circle. Addison Fisher as well was a very good pitcher at UCLA last year. Transferred to the University of Georgia. So, you can't just replace pitchers when they transfer out. It's hard to replace those really big arms. It'd be like, quarterbacks transferring out, just a couple months before the season starting. And you can't teach someone how to be an elite quarterback or an elite pitcher in a year's time. So I think that's probably one of the issues that I have a little bit of a problem with the transfer portal. I think we need to put some guardrails on it. And I think that some of that is coming, down the road. But yeah, UCLA, just so much fun to watch. And they're young. So besides Woolery and Grant graduating out, Tinsley, I think that's a young team and a young program that with their history, they're going to continue to be good.
1: Michelle, we'll close out with this. It's fantastic. We do appreciate your time here on Game Night. I was asked this question earlier today, and I didn't have the right answer. I didn't think I had the right answer for it. So I'll ask you. Kennedy makes all the NIL money there at Texas Tech, transferring from Stanford. Are we going to see that and those kind of numbers with NIL more, or is that, you think, kind of a one-off type, two-off type thing going on with Tech?
2: I think it's a little bit of a one-off. I think they had to pay her big money to get her away from a Stanford education. And there's still a lot of people that are like, wow, even for $1 million a year, I wouldn't have left a Stanford education. I guess it really depends on priorities and what you want to do with your life. I do think there is big money, though. I mean, Texas Tech also paid Mia Williams and Taylor Pannell. I mean, some of them, they were making $500,000, $700,000 to come in and be big hitters. So I do think we're concerned. Continue to see some good numbers. The sport of softball, our ratings were just outstanding. I think we brought in some really new viewership, people to realize, holy cow, this is a really freaking fun game to watch.
1: Yeah.
2: And I think we got some new eyeballs. So yeah, there probably will be more investment, more money back into the sport, which is a great thing for the women. But I don't know that we'll see the $1 million arm unless it's somebody that needs $1 million to be pulled away from a institution and a program. That is outstanding.
1: I'll tell you, my eyeballs were glued in on the action. It was a fantastic tournament. You, Beth, and Jess did a hell of a job on the broadcast. So thank you for that. And, of course, as always, thank you for your time here on Game Night.
2: Absolutely. We appreciate you talking about softball, and I hope everybody really enjoyed it. Thanks so much.
1: Thank you. Yes, we did. Michelle Smith, ESPN softball analyst, with us here on Game Night on ESPN Radio.
4: NHL update.
1: Well, the fact that I'm not excited tells you already what happened.
3: Yeah, I'm not excited either. I've kind of been adopted by VGK.
1: Hey, man, Carolina does what Carolina does, right? Overtime, they get a goal. They were in the power play, and I said it before in the third period, Emmett, Carolina don't need a power play. Carolina is dangerous without the power play. Once they had the power play, I thought this is going to be the longest 2 minutes of, the night, and it was, and so there you go. Carolina wins in overtime, 4-3, and now the series is knotted up at 1 on its way back to Las Vegas.
3: Hey, I'll take 7 games of this.
1: Man, that's not good from my heart, man. Come on, say good from my heart, man. Look, I'll take 7 if a team that I'm not invested in is involved, man. You know what I mean?
3: I understand. It is tough to watch your team. It's funny because as a fan, you want your team in the big situation.
1: Absolutely.
3: But they get in the situation and you feel like you're playing.
1: Right.
3: like you have butterflies in your stomach when you watch your teams play in big situations.
1: And I can't even roller skate, let alone ice skate. So, you know, I'm not involved in it. But I'll tell you what, man, exciting action for sure. You got to give Carolina so much props. They score 3 in the third period and 1 in overtime, and they get the victory 4-3. So, this series is going to be exactly that. One hell of a series, that is for sure. He's Emmett Golden. I'm Q Myers. We turn our attention to the WNBA and the Indiana Fever, and what is going on with them? That's next on ESPN Radio.
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7: The Rams just acquired the one person who could make Aaron Donald look in the mirror and say, do I look fat? 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Not only that, in the last few months, they've added Trent McDuffie for the back end. They extend Stafford. They draft a kid who they think is the next guy, Jalen Watson as well. The Rams just added Myles Garrett, a walking bat suit. They threw up the signal.
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9: And then won it in OT. The Golden Knights scored goals in each of the three periods in regulation. Game 3 is coming up Saturday with puck drop at 8 p.m. Eastern Time. Also in the NHL, Red Wings captain Dylan Larkin has requested a trade from Detroit. Sources told ESPN on Thursday Larkin has a full no-trade clause in his contract through next season, meaning he'll have control over his destination. In the NFL, first it was Jaden Reed. Now it's Christian Watson. The Packers extend both of their top two receivers within a week of themselves on long-term contracts. Watson on Thursday agreed to a four-year, $110.5 million extension that included $31 million signing bonus. Sources told ESPN's Adam Schefter. This came after Reed signed a three-year, $50.25 million extension on April 24th. And the Women's College World Series is in the books. Texas and Texas Tech. Texas, they win it 4-1 and are now your back-to-back champs. 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
10: Coming up on the Friday edition of Unsportsmanlike with Evan Cohen, Chris Canty, and me, Michelle Smallman. Wemby and the Spurs threw away Game 1 at home against the Knicks. I'll tell you if what I saw from them concerns me going into Game 2. 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
11: Single-digit ball game. 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
9: The Fever, 83. The Dream, 71. Caitlin Clark had 17 points on the night. 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And tune in. 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He's Emmett Golden. I'm Q Myers. Joining us now to talk about that game, the Fever and the Dream, is Kareem Copeland, ESPN WNBA reporter. And Kareem was in the building for that one. And Kareem, thanks so much for your time. We do appreciate you. I know Caitlin Clark wasn't feeling great on the night, but at moments she flashed her greatness. 17 points. She had 7 rebounds, multiple assists as well. Just kind of one of the days at the office for Caitlin Clark. What did you see, even though she wasn't feeling 100%?
13: Well, it's pretty impressive for someone that threw up during halftime. she said she wasn't feeling quite well and went in and she had a little bit of applesauce and said as soon as she had it, it all came back up and everything came back up. But she said she felt light in the second half and this was a game they needed after kind of a

0: tumultuous 6-day stretch where they had a bad loss in Portland, and there was the little incident between her and Stephanie White on the sideline, and then they had a team meeting on Monday, and so all of this is going on and all this conversation in the media, and they just needed to get back out on the court and kind of get right. And so they had a couple days to really kind of get it back onto the practice court after, you know, playing, the cadence of the season sometimes doesn't allow for a whole lot of practice. So they got a couple days there, and really the big focus was on the defensive end. And this was a season low that they held the Dream to today. It was really the best defensive effort as a group. And you could see everybody kind of just, it was almost like you could see the whole team exhale to a point of like, all right, we got through this. All right, we came out the other side of it. And Caitlin led the way. She was efficient. She scored well. She moved the ball. She found Kelsey Mitchell, who surpassed 5,000 career points. She had 25. They, you know, they really kind of got it rolling in the third quarter and finished it off. So it was a good night here in Indiana for the Fever, even though Caitlin didn't feel very well in the tummy.
1: As far as the Dream is concerned, as I was watching in the third quarter, Alicia Gray went on her own run, you know, and I was like, uh-oh, here we go. It's going to get close. Obviously, the Fever end up pulling away. What wasn't working for the Dream tonight?
0: It's really a little bit of everything. It was the worst offensive performance they've had all season long. That was a season low in points. 34.3 shooting percentage was a season low. 6 for 21 behind the arc. They like to shoot it. They should like to shoot it from deep more often than that. It was Fever kind of set the tone and were kind of physical with them early on, and they just never got anything clicking. They missed shots that you feel that they usually do. Ryan Howard and Alicia Gray, those were both season lows for them. 8 points for Ryan Howard is very uncharacteristic for her. So I don't think they ever were able to kind of really get in a natural flow for them. They're long and crash the boards really well, and Indiana did a good job of not letting them get a ton of second chance points. And so I just don't think they ever felt comfortable today. And there was just a lot of juice from Indiana. Again, I think it was, they came in here really needing to kind of flip the script a little bit. And you could feel that physicality from the beginning. And I think the Dream felt it also.
2: Kareem, let's stick with the Fever real quick. And you mentioned that they needed this one because of everything that you rolled out, everything that's been going on with Stephanie White, the coach, and Caitlin. Are they right? Is this what got them right? Or is there still like, hey, we better keep our eyeballs on them to see what's going on there in Indiana?
0: Well, it's still one step. Caitlin even said that post-game. She said, you know, this doesn't right all the wrongs, and we still have a long way to go, but it's a step in the right direction. I mean, they're still the top-scoring team in the league, but it's about stops for them. That's the biggest question. They've got to be able to stop teams, and they just hadn't so far. And so this is a good offensive team in the Dream with a lot of firepower. So if you can come in and hold them down and kind of get back to your defensive principles and the way they want to play on that side of the ball, that gives you kind of a foundation or at least a platform to start stepping forward and saying, hey, here's an example of what we did right and how we need to play and the type of energy we need to come out and how we need to be connected on the back end and help each other and all that kind of stuff. And so it was far from, it wasn't perfect, but this is definitely a step in the right direction and something you can build on. But still, you know, we're 9 games into the season, so there's a long way that they have to go and plenty of time to get to playing the full, I would say, well-rounded ball that they would like to play, as opposed to being so reliant on outscoring other teams.
1: He's Kareem Copeland, ESPN WNBA reporter. I'm Emmett Golden alongside Q Myers. It's game night on ESPN Radio. It felt to me, and let me know if I'm right, wrong, or whatever, it felt to me that the rivalry between Caitlin Clark and Angel Reese has died down a little bit. Is that accurate? And if so, why do you think it's kind of died down from the popularity that it was when they first came in the league?
0: Well, I would say it's a couple things. First off, the rivalry really was a little bit more of a thing from the outside between the two of them. It's not like they, you know, specifically guard each other. Sure, there were, you know, a couple of the meetings in college and, you know, they're just two of the biggest names in the game. And so whenever they kind of go against each other, that's always kind of the headline. But I don't think from the two of them, they were ever like, hey, we're exact rivals. And, you know, hey, I'm hyped to go up against Angel tonight. And I'm hyped to go up against Caitlin tonight. That was never really the overwhelming feel from the two of them. And so now that we're into third season for both of them, and everybody's kind of used to it, and Angel's on a whole new team, and there's just so much other things going on between those two. Caitlin coming back off that season last year where she missed most of the year because of injuries. I think there was just other stuff that really was being talked about, to be honest. There wasn't a whole lot of chatter in the building and around the two teams that was focused on Angel and focused on Caitlin and those two. It was both teams had their own stuff going on that they needed to get right and needed to kind of concentrate on. So I think, you know, people want to see those two, obviously, but it's not that same juice that it had, especially, you know, back coming off of that Final Four game back in the day where, you know, you kind of had that level of game where everybody was kind of watching and she did the point to her finger thing and all that kind of stuff. You know, at this point, they're pros, you know, both trying to chase a championship and both trying to get their teams right. So I think that has died down a little bit and people are more focused on them as individuals as opposed to trying to pair the two together. And you know, they've even been teammates on Team USA at these training camps. So there's just not, those two don't feed into the animosity. So it really kind of comes from the outside more than it comes from, than it ever came from those two.
2: Kareem Copeland, ESPN WNBA reporter, is with us here on Game Night on ESPN Radio on the all-new ESPN app. I know that it's only 9 games into the season. I realize the Dream are 6-3, and Angel Reese is on this team, and this is all new for her. She's still trying to gel with this team. But are they someone that you better watch out for? Because once they figure it out, they're going to be another one of those big-time players in the WNBA?
0: Oh, absolutely. I mean, these are two teams both with championship aspirations. There's no question about it. That's what they're going to be judged for at the end of the year. And the way the Dream are playing and the way kind of Angel has added to this team has really kind of, they were a good defensive team last year, but I think it kicks it up a little bit just from, number one, her rebounding efforts. They're really long as a group and they cover the gaps really well. And so it's, you've got to move the ball quickly around and try to space them out, because when they can pack the paint, it's really hard. And she's really kind of in the middle of it and has really kind of taken on that energy of wanting to be a good defender. And she's her entire career, I've known Angel since she was a freshman at Maryland. She's a person that wants to win games. There's so many things that she's also interested in and that comes around, that kind of swirls around her, that's outside of basketball. But she's always been about winning. And so now she's kind of in a program. I was talking to her earlier today at Shoot Around, and you could almost feel a different vibe about her being in a winning environment, being around other teammates and being in a program where you know you're going to win, and that's the bottom line. And I think by the time things ended in Chicago, she just didn't feel that way. And that's kind of what led to her leaving, was her being critical of the team not being able to win and maybe not having enough pieces to be able to win. And so now you can see her in a program where, that number one, they've already been winning. Mm-hmm. And number two, that's the primary goal and there's no question about it. And you know that you've got the horses to do so. I think she's just in a better place kind of mentally, and you don't feel some of that, you know, that weight on her shoulders that she did before. She can kind of go out and play and be a piece a valuable piece to the team without having to be the person to carry it every single night and draw the criticisms that comes with that when they don't win and everybody turns and looks at you and Angel and says, Angel, well, you're the one, you're the number one. You're supposed to be leading here. But she's got other pieces around her now and other veterans around her now. And you can tell that it's just a different vibe with her.
2: Well, the Dream took the L tonight, but they're 6-3 on the season. They lose to the Fever 83-71. Angel has 11 points and 10 rebounds and is the fastest player in Dream history to reach 100 points and 100 rebounds in a season. She's at 114 points and 100 rebounds through 9 games. Kareem, fantastic stuff. Great breakdowns. Thanks so much for giving us some time this evening here on Game Night.
0: Anytime. Appreciate y'all having me.
2: Absolutely. Great stuff. Kareem Copeland right there, ESPN WNBA reporter. And, the Dream are a team that you got to watch out for. Again, I mean, they were winning last year, but you knew that they needed still a piece or two. They get Angel Reese, and I feel like as soon as they really gel and start to get on the same page, they're going to be such a tough out, and they're already a tough out as they're sitting there at a 6-3 overall record after losing to the Fever. He's Emmett Golden. I'm Q Myers. Coming up next, the Stanley Cup Final. It is all even at one after two games. It's next on ESPN Radio on the all-new ESPN app.
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5: 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So how will Wemby and the Spurs respond to Game 2? 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

0: This is sent in. Ehlers goes diagonal for Aho. They'll go back and forth with it. Aho along the right wing boards. Back up top. It's Gostisbehere. Sent across. Yes. Game over! Steph Jarvis wins it in overtime!
1: Obviously, that's the final call right there. Heard on 99.9 The Fan. The Carolina Hurricanes with the 4-3 victory. It took overtime, but they got it done, and now it is all knotted up at one. Stanley Cup Finals. It's game night here on ESPN Radio, the all-new ESPN app, SiriusXM Channel 80, and tune in. 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He's Emmett Golden. I'm Q Myers. Don't forget, this was SportsCenter, a new interview podcast for Rich Eisen featuring SportsCenter legends, premieres this Friday, June 5th, on Disney+, The Rich Eisen Show YouTube channel, and all podcast platforms. This was SportsCenter is presented by Gusto, and really good game, right? The Stanley Cup Finals, game number two. We expect the series to be a thriller. You know, game one was exciting. The Golden Knights came out with a 5-4 victory. This one was exciting. Carolina comes away with a 4-3 victory. But what impressed me about this one is Carolina was being blanked at first, right? They were down 2-0. Then they come back in the third period and get three. Boom, boom, boom. And it took the Golden Knights to get their goalie off the ice, right?
2: Right.
1: Have an empty net to even get their third goal and enforce overtime, and then Carolina gets it done. But to have that sense of urgency and be down like Carolina was and be able to come back in the third period was pretty impressive.
2: It was. And then I was just impressed that that the Golden Knights were able to get that goal to tie it with right about a minute left in the game. As you said, they pulled their goalie. So I said, okay, all right, they've kind of dealt with the blitz, right, from Carolina. And then they got an OT, and the Golden Knights committed a silly penalty. They trip a guy.
1: Yeah.
2: And, man, it wasn't 10 seconds, you know, into that power play that it was game over. So, and everybody knows this. I know Tortorella understands that you can't. You just can't give them power plays.
1: No.
2: They're so explosive that you do not want to be on the ice a man down against that team.
1: No, you don't. They had four power play opportunities. They scored on two of them. And this is really, in my opinion, the difference in the game. The Golden Knights also had four power play opportunities. They scored on none of them.
2: Right. Yeah.
1: Carolina is so good at killing the power play. They are so good at that. I don't know the exact number, but it ain't many that have been converted in this postseason run for Carolina. They are just so good at that. And Seth Jarvis comes up with the game winner in overtime. And after the game, he caught up with Emily Kaplan.
3: Power play at the end of overtime there. Take me through the sequence from your perspective.
4: Our power play found our groove tonight. It started with Jordan in the third. And then there, I mean, just making the right plays, playing smart and being aggressive, and worked out.
3: That third period, that sequence, their overturned goal, Jordan scores, they tie it. What was it like to play in all that?
4: It was a lot. We did a great job controlling our emotions. I think we never got too high, never got too low. Just kept responding, and that's what I love about this group, is we always bounce back.
3: For you personally, how are you feeling about this series entering this?
4: I'm coming. Yeah, that was great. That was a step in the right direction, and now we got to keep it going into Vegas.
3: This group, like, why don't they get too high? Why don't they get too low?
4: Sorry?
3: This group, why don't you guys get too high? Why don't you get too low?
4: We have the best leaders in the world. It starts with our coach, bleeds down to our captains. They keep us humble, they keep us composed, and we follow their lead.
3: Tell me about your coach. You're down 2-0 heading into the third period. He addresses the team. What does he say?
4: It was all positive. It was sticking with our game, knowing it'll come, and Sankey did a great job getting it going, and Jenks with a great shot, and we just carried on from there.
3: Best part of scoring that goal?
4: Winning that game in front of these fans.
3: What describe? What did it sound like?
4: That was the best feeling in the world.
2: Yeah, and it looked like it. And he talked about not only was their power play great, their PK, too, their penalty kill was awesome as well. 92.9% they entered the night, which would be the third highest rate in a single postseason, with 50 times shorthanded since it was first tracked back in 77-78. So, listen, if you score on the penalty and you kill off the penalty, you will not get beat many nights.
1: No, and that's what they're really skilled at. And that's why whenever there was a power play opportunity for the Golden Knights, I kept saying you have to capitalize, but they didn't. And when they didn't, I wasn't surprised. And I wasn't surprised because Carolina's been so good at killing it. So that's going to be one of those big keys, especially now that the series is knotted up at one. That's going to be, as far as I'm concerned, that's going to be the point of emphasis. That's where my attention will be. All right, who is capitalizing in the power play and who isn't? Tonight it was Carolina. Four opportunities. Two times they came through. That's 50% for you guys who aren't mathematicians, including myself. And the Vegas Golden Knights, four opportunities, zero. That's 0% for you other mathematicians who aren't out there.
5: I think I can handle that. I think I can handle that.
1: It took me a second.
5: Yeah, right. I think I can handle that math. But, yeah, man, and you know what? Look, Carolina had to have it. You can't lose the first two games at home on your ice. You know, you just cannot do that. So they had to have it. And even though, and you said it, you know, Golden Knights were up 2-0 in the third. And it's like, hey, don't feel good yet. And next thing you know, boom, boom, boom, VGK was down and, you know, came back to tie. Overtime hockey, free hockey, we all love it. It was a great game.
1: You mentioned how important it was for the Hurricanes to win this game, too. You can't go back to Vegas down two games in the series and have the Golden Knights have all that momentum. TJ Oshie, ESPN NHL analyst, was on with SVP and talked about the importance as well.
6: It's very difficult. You know going in that you have to win four games. It's going to be extremely hard. If you're down 2-0, that feels like you got to win six games, right? Mm-hmm. And so they absolutely needed this win. I will say I thought Vegas was the better team for most of the first 60 minutes, but Carolina found ways to score goals. And if I'm in that locker room right now and I'm cheering, I'm celebrating the win, I'm going to Logan Stankoven and I'm saying thank you for getting us back in this game, because that was all effort for him on Carolina's first goal.
5: Yeah, yeah, and it was kind of as simple as that. But here we go. Now it's time. 1-1. Golden Knights head back to Vegas. You know that place. T-Mobile will be on fire. And, you know, I got a feeling this will not be a short series. You know, I even would be surprised if it went six. I feel like this is going to go seven games.
1: Well, again, I mean, Carolina's only lost two games. All postseason.
5: Yeah.
1: I mean, you know what I mean?
5: Right.
1: Not in a series. In the postseason.
5: All postseason, right.
1: Like, I mean, as much as we look at the New York Knicks and think, man, they're on a run. Man, they're just going through everybody. Carolina was blowing everybody out. Carolina was making slight work of everyone. They literally have lost two games in the postseason. And the first game in the Stanley Cup Finals was the second game.
5: Yeah.
1: It took them to the finals to lose their second game. That's how good they are.
5: Yeah, they've been great, you know, and I you got to feel like they're the favorites, but
1: easy, man. Now. See, you ain't got to go that far, man. Look,
5: listen,
1: look, see, man. Come on,
5: but big butt and a smile.
1: Come on,
5: right?
1: Man.
5: Come on, you
1: ain't got to throw that F word out there and start saying
5: the
1: favorite,
5: most
1: man. Come on,
5: ruthless team in the NHL. So you don't take them lightly either.
1: No, not at all. We've got more Game Night coming up next here on ESPN Radio on the all-new ESPN app.
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1: It took overtime to get decided in Stanley Cup Final, game number two. I'm Q Myers. The Carolina Hurricanes came away with a 4-3 victory in overtime. They scored three goals in the third period. The Golden Knights found a way to knot it up at three, still in the third period, but then overtime didn't take too long for the Hurricanes when they had a power play to score. So they win 4-3. Series is knotted up at one. Game three comes up Saturday. Puck drop at 8 p.m. Eastern time. Also in the NHL, Red Wings captain Dylan Larkin has requested a trade from Detroit. Sources told ESPN on Thursday, Larkin has a full no-trade clause in his contract through next season, meaning he'll have control over his destination. Sources told ESPN that issues between Larkin and the Detroit management have been brewing for a while now, dating back to at least the contract negotiations that happened in 2023, not to mention the Red Wings' playoff drought has extended to 10 seasons. In the NFL, the Packers extend another one, another wide receiver. First it was Jaden Reed, now it's Christian Watson. Within a matter of weeks, the Packers have extended their top two receivers on long-term contracts. Watson on Thursday agreed to a four-year, $110.5 million extension that includes $31 million signing bonus. Sources told ESPN's Adam Schefter. This came after Reed signed a three-year, $50.25 million extension on April 24th. For more scores and analysis, check out ESPN.com and the all-new ESPN app. Coming up, we turn our attention back to the NBA Finals and game number two that comes up between the Spurs and the Knicks. That's on game night with Emmett Golden and me on Q Myers here on ESPN Radio on the all-new ESPN app.
2: 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So how will Wemby and the Spurs respond in game two? It's Unsportsmanlike, 6 a.m. Eastern, right here on ESPN Radio, ESPN2, and ESPNU.

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2: Pass to Hart, topside three, closing out Wemby. Ricochets in and out, another offensive rebound and stick back. Karl-Anthony Towns and the foul.
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0: And this goes back to giving Carl Anthony Towns some credit, because he put his body on Wemby and made Wemby really work hard. And so that wore him down as well. And you can just see the fatigue kicking in.
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0: Alongside Evan Golden, I am Q Myers. 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Emmett, we talk about Game 1. We talk about the 30 points that Jalen Brunson had, all the clutch shots he hit down the stretch to help the Knicks get that win. You pointed out, and many others have, that the big cat, Carl Anthony Towns, who a lot of times does not get credit for the success of the team, was really a big driving force in why the Knicks were able to be successful and find a way to win game number one.
2: He was the MVP of game one, in my opinion. He was, you know, not only did he have, you know, 18 and 12, four assists as well. It was the defense that he played on Wemby. And even when he was defending Wemby, or even when he was on offense, he was going at Wemby. He was making Wemby exert energy. He was being physical with him. And I didn't think he'd be able to blow past Wemby, and he did. You know, a couple of times. Now, obviously, the length may still, you know, Wembanyama is still involved in the play defensively, but he really, really just went after Victor. I also believe made him a jump shooter, because Victor was like, I'm tired of this physicality. I hit a three earlier. Let me just try to get, you know, get my bread from out here, so to speak. So I just was super impressed with Cat. He was physical. And you know what? If he keeps playing like that, this might not be a long series.
0: I don't know how long the series is going to go. I'd be lying to you if I did, but I do know that the Big Cat had 18 points in 34 minutes and, you know, really played a good game. He did have four personal fouls, picked up a couple tic-tac ones towards the end of the game, but, man, he came out in the game with a lot of aggressiveness. He came out with, I'm going to put my body on Wemby and see if he can handle it. Wemby did not. I don't think he handled it very well at all, and Carl Anthony Towns just gained more and more confidence. You could see it, and you said it. He was blown by Wemby. He would get him out and then just blow by him. Yes, Wemby can catch up because of his length, but I'll take that opportunity, especially you can get a guy on your hip. You can draw a foul on him, maybe get some and-one opportunities, and you saw that multiple times with Carl Anthony Towns, so you definitely got to give him a lot of props for helping the Knicks steal Game 1 in San Antonio. Of course, Game 2 is coming up Friday, 7:30 p.m. Eastern. Broadcast starts on ESPN Radio. Speaking of ESPN Radio, the big cat, Carl Anthony Towns, caught up with R. George Sedano and P.J. Carlissimo.
3: We're here with Carl Anthony Towns after a Game 1 victory for the Knicks in the NBA Finals. Now that you've had a chance to look back at Game 1, I know every team is always looking at getting better. So how do you guys get better even from that Game 1 performance?
4: I think we can start off by shooting better, for sure. And we just got to be even better, more execution, better discipline, better game plan approach. So there's a lot of things we could do better. But the grit, the resiliency of this team found a way to get it done.
5: I know you're supposed to be humble after a game, and it's nice what you're saying. I thought, honestly, it might have been one of the best games I've seen you play. It was your 10th double-double, the rebounds. You had four offensive rebounds. You had four assists, the block, the way you attacked the basket all night. You, to me, play with more aggressiveness, more determination than I think I've ever seen you play. Am I overrating that performance?
4: I just did whatever was needed to win. Honestly, I've always talked about impact and winning, and my job is to come in every single day and impact winning at the highest level. I'm just happy I was able to do that for our team last game.
5: You guys had 50 paint points. That's become kind of your calling card recently. You were a huge part of that. I thought the team attacked the basket, not just Wemby, not just Luke, just the basket the entire night, right from the beginning. Was that a point of emphasis, or that just evolved during the game?
4: I mean, we just always got to play our game, you know, and do what we do and adjust to what the defense is presenting to us. So I thought we did a great job of just being aggressive. Even when the shots weren't falling, we stayed confident. We stayed together, and we continued to just find ways to put points on the board.
3: You played Wemby incredibly well on both sides of the ball and on both ends of the court. What went into that success for you?
4: Being confident in my ability and, you know, just doing whatever it takes to win, just like I always say, impact winning. So when you're playing a green player like Wemby, a player that's going to be a once-in-a-lifetime player for this league to see, you know, like I said yesterday, you just want to make it difficult and present your talent as well.
5: What was the leading up to it, all the hoopla, playing in your first game in the finals and you having to deal with the rust-rest debate? What was it like leading up to the game, and what was it like actually getting to play in your first finals game?
4: I mean, I was, like I said, the word grateful has always been the word for me for this opportunity, for this run, just being able to be in this position with my teammates, with the city behind us the way they are. I'm just grateful. I'm honored. You know, I grew up in the area just to see all the Knicks fans really coming together as one. It's special to see generations of Knicks fans, people who were watching in the 90s, and also now the new generation of Knicks fans coming together. Is pretty cool to bring a city together. And for us, we already had one series where we saw how 9 days, 8 days of rest goes for us. So we understood that, you know, rust could be a problem. But like I said yesterday, our defense showed up when our offense was catching up. And in game one against Cleveland, our defense didn't show up, nor did our offense catch up until real late. And we had to make a miraculous comeback. So our defense kept us in the game, gave us a chance to have our, you know, our offense catch up. And when it did, we found a way to get the job done.
5: What's the biggest difference in your team since game three in Atlanta?
4: Just, you know, I think we're doing a great job of finding, you know, each other in easier spots and making the job easier for everyone. For me, just being the hub, just really making sure I put people in places where they can succeed and excel, and taking a lot of pressure off JB. So it's been very beneficial for us. It's done us pretty well. And, you know, we got to continue to build off of that.
6: You know, you, Jalen, you guys are the focal point, right? Particularly offensively. But there's so many guys who contribute to this roster and to winning. One guy I want to highlight, you know, because we get a lot of casual fans to start watching the finals, right? People maybe haven't watched you guys all year necessarily. Josh Hart and his impact. Yeah. How would you best describe that?
4: I don't know. I feel like it's kind of like Dennis Rodman-like, you know, someone who really doesn't score the ball a lot, but affects the game so much with their energy, their effort, their tenacity. His rebounding is up there with the elite of the elite. His ability to playmake as well is very talented as well. So his ability to playmake, run the floor, dribble the ball, pass the ball well. And then on the flip side, too, that a lot of times doesn't get a lot of credit is his ability to shoot the three. He still was a 40% three-point shooter last year for us, and this year he shot the ball well again. So he showed in Cleveland when the one game when we needed him to be very conscious in his shooting effort, he shot, and he almost had 30 points. So Josh is such a unique player, and he really adapts to what the team needs. And when he's playing, you know, the Josh Hart game, it's you know, in a way, he's the dog of dogs in the NBA.
2: Yeah, and it's just a reflection of this team, how everybody seems to step up and play their part when needed, you know.
0: Yeah.
2: And there was a moment in game one where Cat was the guy standing up in the middle of the huddle and saying, listen, keep defending. Our offense will come. We've been through this before, but we're defending. And as long as we keep doing that, we'll be all right. And it was a great message, and it was accurate. You know, and I love seeing him reminding his team how important it is to defend. We all get caught up in how many points did a team score? How many points did a player score? You know, in the old cliche, defense wins championships. I understand how that could be corny. But listen, if you stop the other team from scoring, you have a great chance of winning. And the Knicks have played some really good defense throughout the playoffs and in game one. Holding the Spurs to 95 points, under 100, that's big.
0: Yeah, it was big. And Karl-Anthony Towns was not just talking about defense. He was playing defense, forcing Wemby to turn it over four times and limited him to 2 of 12 shooting, according to ESPN tracking. Right? And how many people say that about, oh, yeah, I was defending Wemby, and that's what happened? I forced 4 turnovers, and he shot 2 of 12.
2: Mm-hmm.
0: When does that happen?
2: Right, exactly. I bet they hope it happens again, you know, in game two. And we've been asking, how do you defend Wemby? You know, how you can't stop him. How do you contain him? And, you know, I don't know if this could be recreated. I do think some of Wemby's issues were on Wemby, but I also believe Karl-Anthony Towns played a big role in the struggles that Victor had.
0: Yeah, he did, and he's going to have to do it again. And it's going to be up to Victor and the Spurs to try to adjust It's a game of adjustments, right? And how can you, you know, make the ultimate chess move? How can you counter what they're doing? And so, you know, this is when the coaches are going to have to, you know, put their thinking caps on and understand what kind of moves are coming. But Wemby and the Spurs got to figure some things out. And again, Karl-Anthony Towns and the Knicks have to continue to play that defense. I expect their offense. I expect their shooting to be a lot better than it was in game one, which is a scary thought. If they stick to the script and play defense, like, that's the thing about defense, right? It doesn't require, you know, it doesn't. Your defense doesn't have to drop. You know what I mean? Like, it doesn't exactly. have to, right? I mean,
2: right.
0: You have to make shots. Defense, all you got to do is try.
2: It's effort. Yeah,
0: right,
2: defense
0: exactly.
2: is 100% effort. And
0: right.
2: there's one thing that literally every human being has the ability to do, regardless of how athletic they are or how gifted they are, is try.
0: Right.
2: Everybody can try. Everybody can go as hard as they possibly can go at what level, whatever level that is. And when you get on the pro level, that's pretty good if
0: right.
2: you put the effort behind it. And that's what we saw from New York. Now, they have to keep on doing it because I'm not so sure that the Spurs are going to shoot 36%.
0: No, I don't think they will either. And I'm sure Wemby's going to figure things out and play a lot better than he did in game one. But so far, so good if you're the New York Knicks and their fans, as they're up 1-0 with game two coming up Friday, 7:30 p.m. Eastern time. Broadcast begins on ESPN Radio. He's Emmett Golden. I'm Q Myers. It's game night here on ESPN Radio. 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
3: it's Evan Cohen. Coming up Friday, Jalen Brunson and the Knicks took game one of the finals. So how will Wemby and the Spurs respond to game two? It's on Sportsmanlike, 6 a.m. Eastern, right here on ESPN Radio, ESPN2, and ESPNU.

0: And there's one man on the New York Knicks. They call him Captain Clutch. And he's the one guy you want on your side coming down the stretch of a ball game like this.
1: Brunson with it. Harassed by Castle. Spins to the lane. Left hand float. Yes! Captain Clutch getting them started.
2: Wasn't really our night. Wasn't really my night most of the night. But we kept finding a way. Kept chipping away.
1: Down floor, Brunson. Hesitation dribble inside the arc and across the free throw line. Now ducks in. Layup is good. And Brunson continues. Eight straight Brunson points.
3: In the biggest moments, you know, he shows up. That's what MVPs are supposed to do.
1: Beats Brunson. Three. Yes! Right in front of the Spurs bench to give the Knicks the lead.
4: I mean, he's great, man. He's all around. Great player. Great teammate. He's so big for our team.
1: Now cuts to the left. Free throw line. Hops back. Digs in. Shot up. And good! Brunson. Big bucket.

0: All that and then some, and he's also up 1-0 in the NBA Finals as the Knicks got the victory in Game 1. Game 2 coming up Friday evening. It's game night here on ESPN Radio, the all-new ESPN app, SiriusXM Channel 80, and tune in. 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Emmett, dude is so clutch.
1: Yeah.
0: He's so fun to watch. And I say this, and I try to make it sound and make as much sense as possible. Brunson is a guy that your average guy could root for. And the reason why I say that is because your average guy could look at him and say, hey, man, I look kind of like him.
1: Right.
0: I don't look like LeBron. I sure as hell don't look like Wimby.
1: Right, right, right.
0: I look more like him. Now, obviously, none of us play like him, right? You can look like someone all you want, and we don't play nothing like that, dude. He can, in his sleep, outshoot all of us, and then some. Even you, the original stretch four in your mind. But
1: we'll
0: with that being said, guys like that, it's relatable and easier to root for because it's like, oh, man, he just kind of looks like my homeboy that, you know, made it and was always a hooper, and now he's in the league, and he's got a chance to win a title.
1: Yeah, the players that play below the rim, those are the most relatable players.
0: Mm-hmm.
1: Listen, people, there are people who could dunk in the world that aren't in the NBA, but not the majority of people, you know. So I think it's one of the reasons Steph has always been so relatable.
0: Yep.
1: Because of shooting. And he plays kind of below the rim, and it's something that people can relate to. And Jalen also has an underdog feel to him for whatever reason. You know, you always hear a small guard can't be the best player on the team and win a championship. You hear that all the time. Well, it's 6'2 right now. Jalen Brunson is playing 7'2. You know, the way he's coming in, especially, this is something I really respect about a lot of athletes. When you struggle throughout a game, can you put the missed shots behind you? Can you put the turnovers behind you? Can you put the refs not calling fouls behind you and focus on the task at hand and finish? And that's exactly what he did on Monday night because he really kind of struggled, you know.
0: Yeah, he did.
1: Wednesday.
0: I mean, he didn't kind of struggle. He struggled.
1: Yeah, yeah. I'm sorry. Wednesday. All my days are blending together. It was just last night. Yeah, I said Monday. It was actually just last night. But yeah, he put it behind him, and that takes some mental toughness to be able to do that. And he did. And I think he deserves all the love that he's been getting lately.
0: Well, and that's the thing about it. That's what makes special players special. They're able to not worry about it. Have a short memory. Yeah, I missed that bucket, but I'm not going to panic. I'm not going to press. I'm not going to try to get outside of myself and do something that is not like me. I'm just going to go. And look, this is a guy that was banged up. He had a knee injury early in the game. Also suffered an ankle injury. Apparently, he had some fans that he was dealing with, giving them the business as well. That's a side note. But, I mean, he just is able to have that tunnel vision and realize, look, it's go time. It's winning time. I've got to get it done. And again, he's a pleasure to watch. I'm not a Knicks fan, but I can enjoy his style of play. I can enjoy what he does and the way that he leads that team. And even when they signed him as a free agent, I thought, okay, that's cute. That's nice. What else are you going to do, right? Who else is going to be, you know, your guy? And, of course, they've made moves, but he's the alpha. And I don't think any of us thought he was going to be that alpha. The only one that probably believed it was him. And now he's
1: his
0: in
1: dad,
0: that position.
1: You know, his dad believed it.
0: I mean, look, his daddy's supposed to believe it.
1: Right.
0: You know what I mean?
1: Right. Yeah.
0: So, you know, that's just kind of how it is. But, yeah, I mean, his dad obviously believed in him, and the team did as well who signed him. But, man, they got him for a bargain deal.
1: Mm-hmm.
0: You know, the Mavericks, they're probably kicking themselves because they let him go. Right? I mean, it's just there's a lot to go into that. And, oh, by the way, he was drafted in the second round.
1: Right. Right. Yeah. So let that just – for all the teams that are like, man, I need a lottery pick. I get it helps, but you know what else helps? Having a great scouting department.
0: Right.
1: You know, like doing your homework on guys that might not be the top four players in college basketball. Look a little deeper because some of the best players in the Joker, second-round player, right? He's pretty good. and listen, I respect the way that he plays. I love, again, I love athletes that can overcome adversity. I'm a Cavaliers fan, and they destroyed
0: you
1: the
0: wouldn't
1: Cavs.
0: Think. You wouldn't know that.
1: I know no, you
0: nobody,
1: know that.
0: No, there's
1: know.
0: No evidence of you being a Clevelander.
1: I know. Nobody would know. I know why I know. That's why I have to tell everybody all the time, every chance that I get. But I'm actually rooting for the Knicks because I respect the way they play. You know, yeah. I respect the guys and the toughness and the grit that they have. And, again, he is the guy that you think of first. But even with all that said, they don't win that game without Shamet. They don't win that game without Karl Anthony Towns. They don't win it with Josh Hart. This is a lot of times, and I get it, the stars are the stars. But a lot of times we go, oh, the star is the reason why the team is so good. I've never seen an athlete win a championship by himself unless he was playing an individual sport.
0: Well,
1: you know.
0: Yeah. That's definitely Jalen Brunson's mentality. He's not an individual. It's a team thing, and that's what they're doing. That's why they have a team victory in Game 1 over the San Antonio Spurs. But Jalen also caught up with Malika Andrews following the game, and she asked him the most important question that any of us could think of.
2: Jalen, any text message from our mutual favorite, Mariska Hargitay, after last night?
3: Yes.
2: What'd she say?
3: I don't remember, but it was just more like a good job. Congratulations, but definitely got one of those. Yesterday was cool, and obviously we needed it, but we got to move on quickly.
0: He got a text message from Olivia Benson. Law and Order SVU. Good job.
1: Okay, I'm sitting here like, who? But that's, all right, now I know who you're
0: talking about. Yeah, that's why I'm clapping.
1: Yeah.
0: You know you're a hero when Benson sends you a text message.
1: Yeah, and that's like the only TV you watch. So you
0: that's
1: watch
0: all I need, Emmett. That's right. All I need.
1: You watch sports and Law and Order SVU.
0: Yes, that's all I need. Sports and Law and Order SVU. But how cool is that?
1: That's awesome,
0: you know,
1: man.
0: You know you're the man awesome. There in New York when Olivia Benson, Captain Benson, is sending you a text talking about great job.
4: Yeah, man. That's great.
0: Now, see, that was unnecessary.
1: Yeah, exactly. that is awesome. It's something cool when you're a fan of someone and you get a chance to interact with them. Even if you're a celebrity, it's always cool.
0: No, that was really cool, and Jalen Brunson deserves all the flowers. But his job's not finished. Game number 2. Let's look ahead to that. We'll do it next here on Game Night on ESPN Radio and the all-new ESPN app.
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0: based on that, I think Andrew Burnett did a really good job with his coaching staff last year to start the season with them. 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

0: Center. It took overtime, but now the Stanley Cup Finals is knotted up at one. I'm Q Myers. The Golden Knights and the Hurricanes took overtime to decide. Carolina got it done. They win 4-3, and now the series is knotted up at one. The Hurricanes scored 3 goals in the third period, and then took it in OT. Golden Knights defensive man Braden McNabb, he left Thursday's Game 2 loss in the Stanley Cup Final after taking a shot to his face in the first period. He did not return to the Vegas bench for the second period, and our ESPN Emily Kaplan reported that he left Lenovo Center to go to a hospital for further evaluation. Game 3 comes up Saturday with puck drop at 8 p.m. Eastern Time from Las Vegas. Major League Baseball, more importantly, Yankees-related, outfielder Aaron Judge has been diagnosed with a stress fracture of the first rib on his right side and is expected to return this season. The team did announce that Thursday night. The 3-time American League MVP missed 3 straight games as he underwent various tests this week to pinpoint the reason for discomfort that had hampered him for an extended period. The Yankees said he'll be re-imaged in approximately 4 to 6 weeks to determine his level of healing and the next step. The Yankees have 100 games left in the season, and again, they expect him to return at some point this season. In the NFL, first it was Jaden Reed, now it's Christian Watson. Within a matter of weeks, the Packers have extended their top 2 receivers on long-term contracts. Watson on Thursday agreed to a 4-year, $110.5 million extension that included a $31 million signing bonus, sources told ESPN's Adam Schefter. For more scores and analysis, check out ESPN.com and the all-new ESPN app. Coming up, more Game Night with Emmett Golden and me, Q Myers, here on ESPN Radio.
1: Coming up on the Friday edition of Unsportsmanlike with Evan Cohen, Chris Canty, and me, Michelle Smallman. Wemby and the Spurs threw away Game 1 at home against the Knicks. I'll tell you if what I saw from them concerns me going into Game 2. 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
2: 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The Knicks land the first haymaker and take game one. 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
3: A little reminiscent of game one in Cleveland. Our offense wasn't working. The difference between the Cleveland game one and this game one, our defense showed up. So it saved us tonight.
4: It's a good win. We felt we didn't play well. I'm sure San Antonio felt that they didn't play well. We have to keep taking it one game at a time and stay present and see what happens.

0: Finals begins at 7:30 p.m. Eastern time on Friday. And Emmett, game two is all that matters.
1: Yeah.
0: If you're the San Antonio Spurs, game two is all that matters. The series doesn't start until the road team wins a game. Well, series is on because the road team won game one. The Knicks come away with the victory, and now the San Antonio Spurs desperately have to find a way to make sure that they even this series up. The good thing for San Antonio, every time they face adversity, no matter who it is they're playing, whether it's the Timberwolves, OKC, or now they're in this position against the Knicks, they found ways to bounce back. They're going to have to do the same thing in game number two. Wemby's going to have to play stronger. He's going to have to, in my opinion, come out and set the tone, not settle for jumpers, not settle

0: for getting the ball at the top of the key and dancing. You know, can I have this dance? No. Right? No, there ain't no time for dancing. Right? Right. Yeah, we got to get going. We got to get on our horse. You want to dance? Wait for the next man. Right? This is a one-train party, man. I'm smoking on out of here. That's what he's got to be. He's got to set the tone. There ain't no time to dance.
1: He needs to take care of the ball as well. He had six turnovers. I think that's one thing that hasn't really been discussed a lot. We talked about how inefficient he was, 26 points on 21 shots. I mean, that six turnovers is tough as well. So he needs to protect the ball and really don't fall in love with the three. We know you got it.
0: Right.
1: Wimby, we know you got it. You can hit a three. It's one of the things that kind of makes him a unicorn, the way he's able to shoot at that size. But don't fall in love with it. Get your money at the rim, get to the line, and then inside out, right? I don't know about you, but every basketball coach I ever had said when you walk on the court, the first shot should not be a three. Go lay it up. On each side, you know, and then take a step back. And I think if Wimby focuses on the paint and dominating the paint, that outside will open up and the three-pointers will drop. If he comes out and tries to do an impression of Steph Curry, then I think it could be a long night for the Spurs again.
0: Yeah, well, that's the thing. And Spurs head coach Mitch Johnson said that they need to play inside out as opposed to outside in. And that's what they did. And look, this is also going to be – we talk about the Spurs being young. And they have been able to bounce back through adversity throughout the course of the playoffs. But this is the finals, so they're going to have to take another step. They're going to have to take another step in that learning. That goes for Coach, too. Right? He's still young at this. He, at some point, has got to get the young guards and say, hey, I don't need you to get the rock to Wimby at the top of the key. I don't need you to do that. I need you to orchestrate and get him down low where he could be a lot more effective. Yes, Big Cat's down there. He's big. He's strong. Get it? Yes. But if Wemby's down there, down low, anywhere near the rim, he's going to be that much more effective. Then he can kick it out. And then other opportunities could come from that. But he's got to live in the paint, man. He can't live behind the three-point line. And like I said, his teammates have to get him the ball in a position where he can go. And watching this game one, too many times it looked like someone would get him the rock, whether it was Castle or Fox or Harper, or someone would get him the rock, and then they'd stop and watch.
1: Yeah.
0: We can't have no watching. You can't. It's not a watch party, right? You got to go play.
1: Yeah, that's one of the dangerous things about having a great player is, you know, the players are fans of the game too. You know, so sometimes they're like, hey, I want to see what he's going to do. But you're right. You need to move and be ready to go. One of the other things I think we need to see from San Antonio is De'Aaron Fox played 38 minutes. Dylan Harper played 28. I think those need to be flipped.
0: Yeah, agreed. You know,
1: I think those need to be flipped.
0: Yeah, and De'Aaron Fox didn't have a very good night, and he's a really good player. He's really quick, but he's still hampered with that ankle injury. You could tell that he's not 100%, so he doesn't quite have the get-up-and-go that he normally does. Still a really good player, still a vet, but I agree with you. Those numbers and that time that Harper's on the court needs to be increased, and De'Aaron Fox probably needs to be decreased just a bit. But speaking of De'Aaron Fox, he talked about the mindset, where the Spurs need to improve as they go into Game 2.
2: We were up one with, I think, 3 minutes left, and we weren't able to score at the end of the game, and obviously ended up losing that game by 10. So throughout the course of the game, you know, we were in the game, and we gave ourselves chances to win. We went on runs. We got, you know, bigger leads. We just had to figure out a way to sustain it, and that's keeping them off the glass, not giving up second chance points. Last time we had the lead, we were up one, gave up an offensive rebound. JB hits a three, and then we didn't have a lead for the rest of the game. So those are kind of the nuances of, you know, how we have to play if we want to try to win this series.
1: Yeah, he makes some great points. I saw a clip of Josh Hart saying to Mitchell Robinson, man, I get the rebounds that break teams' backs and break their will. And I said, yes, sir. Yes, you do. You most certainly do. And it's weird because I feel like he's a forgotten guy for the other team. Like, they're focused on Cat and Brunson and Miles and OG, and then out of nowhere, Josh Hart comes flying, you know, from the perimeter inside to get a rebound, and a lot of times it's just demoralizing. So they do need to do a better job on the glass. From a Knicks standpoint, Brunson has to be more efficient. You know, he has to be more efficient. He has to take care of the basketball as well. He had four turnovers. I know they won, but he could play a lot better. Yeah. We keep focusing on the way he finished the game, which was awesome. But if he played better in the first half, this probably isn't a game at all, you know, in the second half, definitely in the fourth quarter. So I'd love to see that. And then I'd like to see Mikal Bridges get a little more involved offensively.
0: Yeah. No, I'll tell you, it looked like the Knicks, to me, this is just my point of view, just had the same issue that they had in game one against Cleveland. It's just that they had all that time off. Their shots weren't falling. They weren't in a rhythm. You know, I mean, how many times did you see an air ball? How many times see, you know, a ball fall short of, you know, just barely, you know, hitting the front of the iron? You know, it just seemed like that, the time off, and then also trying to adjust for Wemby coming and trying to block your shot, right? And a lot of times you saw, you know, guys like OG trying to have a little bit of extra touch on the ball, and that just wasn't their game. And at some point, they were able to turn over the Spurs and get running. That's the other key. That's the other key, too, is the running, right? Because they started the game, and there was a lot of boom, boom, boom, up and down the court, and it was at a helter-skelter rate, and there wasn't really any fouls being called, and that's going to tire out Wemby. That's advantage Knicks. If they get running, it's advantage Knicks. So the Spurs are going to have to find a way to not slow it down to a snail's pace, but they're going to have to play their game. And they're not going to be able to allow the Knicks to get out there running, because when the Knicks went on runs, you saw it was because they were turning the Spurs over and they were getting up out of there. You know the best way to make sure Wemby doesn't block you? Stay in front of him.
1: Right.
0: As far away as possible. And even then, sometimes he'll come back and catch you. But you got a better chance. Right. You got a better chance if you're out in front and you're running your tail off and he's trying to catch up, and you could tell he's winded, and he clearly got winded in game one.
1: Yeah, he did. And the Knicks started the game, started the first quarter great. You know, they really started out hot. And then I think that first win, you know, we talk about when you get your second win, you're cool. I think they were like, hold on. This is the first time we actually got that heart rate pumping like this. And that's when you seen the Spurs, you know, come in and go on their run, because they were up 8, I believe, at the end of the first quarter. So I expect the Knicks to be a little more consistent in the first quarter. They should be, now that that rust has been knocked off. And the Spurs just need to maintain a certain level, because once they got to the second half, it dropped off a little bit. Now, I credit Mike Brown for a lot of that. You know, as they say, a coach wins you one, role players win you one, and your stars get you two. And, you know, I'm not so sure if this was the Mike Brown win or if this was the star Jalen Brunson win, because I look at the second half, the Spurs were a different team in the second half.
0: I'll tell you what, it could easily have been the Carl Anthony Towns win, too. Right?
1: Yeah, I mean, it could, for sure.
0: Exactly.
1: Those were some big moments.
0: Those dudes played some big roles. We heard from De'Aaron Fox on, you know, kind of what they have to clean up going into game two. What is the mindset of the Knicks going into game two? Here's the big cat.
2: I mean, for me, I don't think of anything like that. The 1-1-2-0. I just think it's 0-0. And the next game is the most important game of the year. So just continue to stay in the present, not worry about what the future may look like, not worry about what we've done in the past. Just cancel all that out and just worry about the present. Tomorrow we step on that court, should be the same determination, desperation, energy level, and physicality needed for game one win.
1: That's the right way to approach it. You know, you got to stay in the moment, because as soon as you're like, oh, we got it, you won't have it. You know, you will not have it. So the fact that they are locked in and just staying in the moment, man, is smart. And I've just been really impressed with the way not just the Knicks have played, but how they have approached the playoffs this year.
0: I really want to see how this, you know, series obviously plays out. I can't wait to see it come to an end. Obviously, they can play as many games as possible. You know, that would be great for us. They go 7 games, fine. But I want to see, when it's all said and done, are the Spurs looking back at game one and saying, that's where we blew it? You know, similar to what, and that's what I think the Cavaliers did.
1: 100%.
0: When they blew it in game one, it was over as far as I'm concerned.
1: Right, because at that point, it affected them, you know. Yep. And then you're playing game two, you're still trying to win game one.
0: Yep.
1: You know, and that is a recipe for disaster. And we saw that in that Eastern Conference Finals.
0: ESPN Radio's coverage of Game 2 of the NBA Finals begins at 7:30 p.m. Eastern, coming up on Friday. He's Emmett Golden. I'm Q Myers. 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

0: Emmett, we'll show love to the ones that deserve it in a hot minute, but got a couple tweets I wanted to hit. Jasper hit us up talking about Josh Hart. He may be the best rebounding guard in the NBA. Amazing how he consistently manages to come up with rebounds and loose balls. The Spurs must keep track of where he is at all times, and in all caps, box out.
1: Yeah, and what I've learned about Josh Hart is whatever area you go, I will give Josh that. That's where he's going to hurt you. Mm-hmm. You know, I saw the Cavaliers, and I believe it was game two, say, you know what, we're just not going to guard Josh Hart. If Josh Hart beats us, we're okay with it. And he beat him, you know, because he dropped just about 30. So if you slip or sleep on any aspect of the game when it comes to Josh Hart, he's going to hurt you there.
0: The one thing about it is we talked about defense and that it's just effort. That's all rebounding is. That's all rebounding. The great rebounders will tell you it's all about effort. Yes, you have to understand trajectory of where the ball is coming off the rim. You have to be, you know what I mean? Yeah, I get all that.
1: Right.
0: But it's all want to. Just like everyone wants to score. Everyone wants a three-point. Everyone wants to jump out the gym and dunk. It's all about want to when it comes to rebounds. And Josh Hart wants to be a really good player and a really good teammate, so he's willing to do whatever it takes. Even if it means only scoring 3 points, but getting 15 rebounds, stealing the ball 4 times, and coming up with 6 assists, that's a hell of a game right there. That's a hell of a stat line.
1: Absolutely.
0: And that's something – that's those hustle moments and that extra effort that a lot of times goes unrecognized. And then that one guy tweeted at us and just kind of wants to brag a little. So the fans that were verbally harassing Brunson, they're allowed to be there for game two. Keep playing that go New York, go New York, go. This is a magical run and forget the
2: go haters. New York, go New York, go.
0: There it is. So there you go.
1: Go ahead, man.
0: Yeah.
1: Yeah.
0: I can't even be mad at that time. That one guy feeling really good about himself on social media, Jasper, with really good feedback as well. We definitely appreciate that here on Game Night on ESPN Radio, the all-new ESPN app, SiriusXM Channel 80, and tune in. 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
4: 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I'm all the way up.
0: All right, we'll start off in the Women's College World Series, Oklahoma City, game number 2. Texas has already got a 1-0 lead. They win this one. They're the champions, Texas Tech. They have a little something to say about it. Can they force a game 3? Here's the final call.
5: Texas does it! And they have the hookup for a second national championship in a row! Strikes out 5 of the last 6 to end the run for Texas Tech and start the dynasty talk in Austin.
4: Nothing can stop me. I'm all the way up.
1: ESPN on the call. That's right. Back-to-back championships for the Texas Longhorns. Congratulations on the huge victory tonight.
0: Yeah, back-to-back champs. And my buddy Doug, he sent me a text, and all he said was, hook 'em. Didn't have to say nothing else. Just said hook 'em. And I already know what he meant by that. So congratulations to Texas. They are, like I said, back-to-back champs after winning 4-1 over Texas Tech. 2 straight games in the Women's College World Series Championship. Turn our attention to the Stanley Cup Finals. The Hurricanes, the Golden Knights, it took overtime.
6: As this is sent in, Ehlers goes diagonal for Aho. They'll go back and forth with it. Aho along the right wing boards. Back up top, it's Gostisbehere. Send it, crush it. Game over! Seth Jarvis wins it!
4: Me, I'm all the way up.
1: 99.9 The Fan on the call there. The series is tied 1-1 after the Hurricanes get the 4-3 victory over VGK.
0: Seth Jarvis gets that game-winning goal right there in OT. Second Stanley Cup final to begin with back-to-back multi-goal comeback wins. Also 2014 happened. Both wins by the Kings and the Hurricanes. First team to win a Stanley Cup final game after trailing by multiple goals in the final 10 minutes of regulation since the Canadiens did it back in 1944, game 4 versus the Blackhawks. I'm sure you remember that one, right, Emmett?
1: Oh, yeah. Oh, absolutely. Me and my boy was watching that. Yeah.
0: There you go. There you go. There's no doubt about that as we show love to the ones that deserve it here on Game Night on ESPN Radio and the ESPN app. Turn our attention to Major League Baseball, the Diamondbacks and the Dodgers. How did this one play out?
7: So the first pitch swung on, that is hit high and deep down the left field line.
4: me. I'm all the way up.
1: Arizona Sports, 98.7 FM on the call. Q, do you know this was the first time the Dodgers lost on a walk-off this year?
0: Really?
1: Yeah.
0: Okay.
1: Yeah, believe it or not.
0: No, hey, I did not know that, but there you go. Not, I guess, hey, look, it happens to everybody, right?
1: Yeah, it happens to the best of us. Some tells me they'll be all right.
0: Yeah, some tells me the Dodgers will be just fine, and they probably won't be the only team that gets walked off as we turn our attention to the Cubs and the A's. How did this one play out?
7: And the pitch. Swinging a looper, shallow right center field. That's a base hit. Cubs win the ball game. Pete Crow Armstrong delivers. What a finish.
4: Nothing can stop me. I'm all the way up.
1: That sound courtesy of Cubs Radio Network. I guess it's a night of walk-offs as the Cubs get the victory 7-6 over the Athletics.
0: Snapped their 8-game home losing streak and avoided being swept in the third series this season, all at home and since May of 18. Also, Yankees, Guardians, before we get into the highlight, the big news of the night, Aaron Judge has been diagnosed with a stress fracture of the first rib on his right side, is expected to return this season, but he's going to be out at least 4 to 6 weeks, and then that 4 to 6 weeks after that, they'll re-image to see and determine the level of healing and the next step that they take. So not good news for Aaron Judge and the Yankees. The good news for them is they took on the Guardians tonight.
8: Here's the pitch to McMahon. Breaking ball pulled to the right side. Through the hole. Base hit. Ryan McMahon with an RBI single here in the seventh inning against the Yankees. A 2-1 lead.
9: Big hit by Ryan McMahon.
10: Go New York! Go New York! Go!
0: Wow.
1: WFAN on the call. The Yankees avoid getting swept by winning 2-1 over the Guardians today.
0: Yeah, they did. But again, the big news, Aaron Judge, you know, he's going to be out that 4 to 6 weeks, and then they'll re-image him, check him out, reevaluate, and determine how long he's going to be out. And as the team said, he's expected, the big E word, expected to return this season. But that means that we just don't know. And so that's unfortunate for baseball and obviously for Yankee fans as well.
1: Yeah, yeah. But, hey, you know, I guess you got to sacrifice something, right? If you want the Knicks to win a championship, then you might have to sit down there, Aaron Judge for, who knows, 2 months or so. But, again, he'll come back, and he'll come back at the right time to get ready for the postseason.
0: Man, right now there's a line of Yankee fans that are like, here, I'll sacrifice my rib. Aaron, you need it? What do you need?
1: Take my rib.
0: I got you. Right, exactly. Right. We got you. There's no doubt about that. He's Emmett Golden. I'm Q Myers. It's game night here on ESPN Radio. Sports Center all night is coming up next on ESPN Radio, the all-new ESPN app, SiriusXM Channel 80, and tune in.
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18: Here is your latest Middle Tennessee weather. Friday, mostly cloudy, then gradually becoming sunny, with a high near 87. Light south-southeast wind becoming south-southwest 5 to 10 mph in the morning. Friday night, partly cloudy with a low around 67. South wind around 5 mph. Saturday, mostly sunny with a high near 90. South-southwest wind 5 to 10 mph. Saturday night, mostly cloudy with a low...
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27: He'll settle it down. Kane's cleared out. Will Carrier into the zone. Drop Jankowski. He scores!
28: What were the biggest takeaways from Game 1 of the NBA Finals?
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31: Here's the 1-0. Oz swings. It's a high fly ball out to center. Curio on the move going back. He's at the warning track. He leaps, and it is a grand slam!
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32: 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Nick DeLuca here with you. First week of June, always a fun time of year, crowning a few champions over the next couple of weeks, starting to get a feel for some of the best in baseball as well. And before I forget, rent was due a couple days ago. If you haven't paid, be sure to get on that. Have to think John Tortorella is renting in Vegas. Took over the Golden Knights with 8 games to go in the regular season. Now has them in the Cup Final. Vegas entering Thursday night with a chance to take a 2-0 series lead on the Hurricanes in Raleigh. Teams to win Game 1 of the best-of-7 Stanley Cup Final win the series 76% of the time. That jumps up to 91% if you go up 2-0. If you missed Game 1, Vegas became the first road team with a multi-goal comeback win in Game 1 of a final, snapping a 55-game losing streak. But in Game 2, they were playing from in front.
33: Marner again pitches it high in the air, hoping for Howden. He was held. Howden gets behind. He gets to the goal. He scores! Vegas takes a 1-0 lead on Brett Howden's 12th of the postseason, equaling his regular season total.
32: That call from Fox Sports 98.9, Howden's 12th of the playoffs to open the scoring on another assist from Mitch Marner. 1-0 Vegas after one. They would open the scoring in the second, Howden netting his 13th of the postseason and take a 2-0 lead into the second intermission. Vegas up 2 goals, 20 minutes away from a 2-0 series lead heading back home. Then things got a little bit interesting. Carolina lifeless through the first, say, 45 minutes of the night, getting a goal to get on the board, then Mark Jankowski igniting Lenovo Center.
27: Right to Frederick Anderson. He'll settle it down. Kane's cleared out. Will Carrier into the zone. Drop Jankowski. He scores! Mark Jankowski has tied it up here. And the Canes have come back from two down. Oh, his first of the postseason. And Mark Jankowski has got this building in a frenzy.
0: Yeah, Carolina comeback. What a time for his first goal of the postseason. Then things got a little bit wacky. Golden Knights, thinking they had the go-ahead goal, overturned on goalie interference. Some question, a conference at center ice, John Tortorella on the Vegas bench deciding, you know what, I'm going to go ahead and challenge this. Challenge unsuccessful. Power play to the Canes. Jordan Staal took advantage.
27: Jarvis, he'll go across. Handed here for Gostisbehere. Svechnikov with it. Back here. Gostisbehere, he scores! There's a ghost sighting on the power play! And it puts Carolina up 3-2!
0: Canes captain with the marker to put Carolina in front. 4.5 minutes to go. But Vegas was able to get off the mat. Empty net, goalie pulled. Last gasp, Mark Stone delivered.
33: Marner closing, works to the slot. He shoots, knocked out, they score! Mark Stone! 3-3 tie with 1:21 to go in regulation. It's a 6-on-5 game-tying goal for the Knights captain, Mark Stone.
0: Yeah, just when you thought that this game wasn't going to take any more twists and turns, Mark Stone finds a way to tie it up at 3. That would send us to overtime, topsy-turvy third period. On the power play in the extra frame, Seth Jarvis with the game winner.
27: As this is sent in, Ehlers goes diagonal for Aho. They'll go back and forth with it, Aho. Along the right wing boards, back up top, it's Gostisbehere. Send it cross shot, game over! Seth Jarvis wins it in overtime!
0: Yeah, that call from 99.9, the Fan, Carolina comes back to win it by a score of 4-3. In game one, Vegas becoming the first road team with a multi-goal comeback to win game one of a final that snapped that 55-game losing streak. In game two, Carolina with the multi-goal comeback to win it. It's the first time we've had two multi-goal comebacks to begin a Stanley Cup final. Seth Jarvis, the hero. He joined ABC's Emily Kaplan postgame.
1: Power play at the end of overtime there. From your perspective,
2: our power play found our groove tonight. It started with Jordan in the third, and then there, I mean, just making the right plays, playing smart and being aggressive, and it worked out.
1: That third period, that sequence, their overturned goal, Jordan scores, they tie it. What was it like to play in all that?
2: It was a lot. We did a great job controlling our emotions. I think we never got too high, never got too low, just kept responding, and that's what I love about this group, is we always bounce back.
1: For you personally, how are you feeling about this series entering this?
2: I'm coming. Yeah, that was great. That was a step in the right direction, and now we got to keep it going into Vegas.
1: This group, like, why don't they get too high? Why don't they get too low?
2: Sorry?
1: This group, why don't you guys get too high? Why don't you get too low?
2: We have the best leaders in the world. It starts with our coach, bleeds down to our captains. They keep us humble, they keep us composed, and we follow their lead.
1: Well, tell me about your coach. You're down 2-0 heading into the third period. He addresses the team. What does he say?
2: It was all positive. It was sticking with our game, knowing it'll come, and Sankey did a great job getting it going, and Jang's with a great shot, and we carried on from there.
1: Best part of scoring that goal?
2: Winning that game in front of these fans.
1: What, describe, what did it sound like?
2: That was the best feeling in the world.
0: I bet Seth Jarvis with the game winner, Carolina finding a way to come back and win it, evening the Stanley Cup final at a game apiece. Canes head coach Rod Brind'Amour felt like they needed this win, says they got a shot of new life.
3: I say it's very similar to, it feels like the last series, kind of almost playing out. It's uncanny, but you get a new kind of shot of life, you know, is what it feels like, and that's what we definitely needed. And I'm happy for the guys and proud of them, because they just kept coming, and that's what we have to do.
0: Yeah, what a win for Carolina to even up the Stanley Cup final at a game apiece. Game 3, 8 Eastern in Vegas on Saturday night on ABC. As for the NBA Finals.
4: And there's one man on the New York Knicks. They call him Captain Clutch. And he's the one guy you want on your side coming down the stretch of a ball game like this.
5: Brunson with it. Harassed by Castle. Spins to the lane. Left-hand float. Yes! Captain Clutch getting them started.
6: Wasn't really our night. Wasn't really my night most of the night. But we kept finding a way. Kept chipping away.
5: Down floor, Brunson. Hesitation dribble inside the arc and across the free throw line. Now ducks in. Layup is good. And Brunson continues. 8 straight Brunson points.
7: In the biggest moments, you know, he shows up. That's what MVPs are supposed to do.
5: Peach Brunson, 3. Yes! Right in front of the Spurs bench to give the Knicks the lead.
8: I mean, he's great, man. He's all around. Great player, great teammate. He's so big for our team.
5: Now cuts to the left. Free throw line. Hops back. Digs in. Shot up. And good! Brunson, big bucket!
0: Nate DeLuca here with you, SportsCenter all night here on ESPN Radio, the ESPN app, SiriusXM Channel 80. What a night for the Knicks and Jalen Brunson. NBA Finals continue on Friday night, Game 2 in San Antonio. The Knicks in the finals for the first time in 27 years and making quite the entrance, closing on an 11-0 run to take Game 1. They've won 12 straight, tied for the second longest streak in a single postseason with the 99 Spurs. That was the last time they were in the finals. Not easy, though. San Antonio up by as many as 14, and Brunson had to work to find a rhythm. NBA champion Antonio Daniels, a part of that 99 San Antonio team, says Brunson wasn't bothered, and that's what makes him great.
9: His ability to move on to the next play without allowing the previous play to impact his thought process is otherworldly. So he can miss 2-3 shots or whatever it may be, turn the ball over 2-3 times, and not allow that to impact the next play. And as a former NBA player, that's very difficult to do. Do not let one play move you into the next play mentally. His ability to practice in-game amnesia is otherworldly. That's what set apart guys like Kobe and Michael and Tim Duncan and some of the greatest to ever play this game.
0: Yeah, and came up clutch when it mattered most. Brunson and OG Anunoby took over in the fourth quarter, becoming the first pair of teammates each with 12 points in the fourth of a finals game since at least 1971. Brunson scoring 13 of his 30 in the final 12. Anunoby had 12 of his 17 in the fourth quarter. Brunson on giving credit to the entire team. It's all about how hard they work.
10: We have a lot of guys on this team who actually are gym rats. They get in the gym, they do the work. Even off days aren't off days for them. And everyone finds a way to continue to get better throughout the season. And just knowing when their number is going to be called, they're going to be ready. And so that's a credit to the character of the guys on this team. And no matter what, it's just they're going to be ready to go.
0: Brunson quick to give credit to his teammates, but head coach Mike Brown loved what he saw from his star guard in Game 1.
11: You have to have a guy that is an MVP candidate to be able to go make the game easier for others while taking advantage of whatever lapses he feels that the defense just made. And he did that time after time after time, especially down the stretch. He hit big shots, and we needed it because we were pretty stagnant. We were missing shots, and San Antonio had something to do with it. But when you have a guy like that that you can just go give the ball to, open the floor up, and say, go get it done for us, that's special, and that's what he showed last night.
0: Tough spot for the Spurs, trying to handle Brunson and everything the Knicks can throw at you down the stretch. Guard De'Aaron Fox on what they need to do better against JB.
12: Yeah, I mean, I think we did a fairly good job throughout the course of the game, but, you know, he definitely got it going towards the end of the game. And there are times where just like, you know, anybody but Jalen, you know, make somebody else shoot the ball and not necessarily just giving somebody else an open shot, because that's a team that has a good offense and has really good shooters. But you want someone else trying to make a tough shot. And try to make it tough on him. You know, sometimes you send two at him. Sometimes you just corral him when he comes off of a ball screen. Just try to find ways to get the ball out of his hands without just giving somebody else a warm-up jump shot.
0: Yeah, Brunson, so good. 30 points in Game 1 has been the catalyst all postseason long. The Knicks have won 12 straight, trying to run that streak to 13. Teams that win Game 1 of the finals go on to win 70% of the time. That goes up to 32-5 all time with a 2-0 lead. Knicks have never led 2-0 in the finals in their previous 8 trips. Game 2 Friday night. Tip just after 8:30 Eastern. Can hear it right here on ESPN Radio and the ESPN app. Coverage beginning at 7:30 Eastern. Mention handing out some hardware. Texas Tech Women's College World Series. The Longhorns looking to go back to back. Pick it up in the 5th inning, trailing 1-0. Sometimes you need a little help.
13: 2 pitch. Martinez grounded to Tony, deep in the hole, and the throw goes awry. Maloney scores. Diving in safely is Nichols. And Vivi comes through again.
0: Yeah, big sequence. Texas on top in the 5th. Caden Henry adding some insurance in the top of the 7th.
13: Henry chases Caitlin Terry back, and the opposite field solo home run for the leadoff for Texas. Tenth of the year makes it 3-1.
0: Texas up 2, top 7, bottom half. Longhorns make it back-to-back titles.
13: Championship in a row. Tegan Kavan strikes out 5 of the last 6 to end the run for Texas Tech and start the dynasty talk in Austin.
0: Yeah, it's about time for the dynasty talk. Those calls courtesy of ESPN. Tegan Kavan, so good all postseason long. Most outstanding player of the Women's College World Series. Caught up with ESPN's Holly Rowe after the game.
14: Well, Tegan, there's this brilliant moment. You're walking in from the bullpen. You come in and strike 3 out. What were you doing when your mental performance? What were you doing in those pitches to really come in and lock it down in this crucial time?
15: I was just telling myself that this is what I dreamed of, and I wanted to have Sid Lollies back because she threw a hell of a game, and so I just want to have her back. My team's back. I love them so much, and I'm just so happy.
14: You've done something tonight that's never been done in Texas history, a back-to-back championship, but you've done something that's never been done before, back-to-back most outstanding player. How do you wrap your mind around that, Tegan?
15: It's hard, but it's a team thing. It's Coach PR, it's Coach White, it's all of our coaches. It's all these girls right here, and I'm just so happy, and I'm so proud to be a Longhorn.
0: Yeah, a lot of back-to-back going around. Kavan, the most outstanding player for a second straight Women's College World Series. On the other side for Texas Tech, Jerry Glasgow had them where they wanted them, just came up a little short.
16: As far as our team, I thought we just come up short tonight. I thought we had it right where we wanted. You know, we had a play where we could have got that force out. If we could have kept it, I think, 1-0 and got it. We only had 6 outs to go at that point. If we could have just got that out and we couldn't make the play. You know, give Texas credit. They kept attacking. I thought Logan Hallman made 2 phenomenal catches in left field. And that was, you know, the kind of effort you have to have in the World Series. And we just come up short on some other plays.
0: Came up just a little bit short. Texas going back-to-back in the Women's College World Series. First team to do it since 2021 as they celebrate another championship in Austin. Coming up, busy day around baseball. Some injury concern for the Yankees captain and another slam for San Francisco. 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
28: 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Now the pressure quickly mounts for San Antonio. How will they respond? 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
1: 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Busy day in baseball began in the afternoon in the Bronx. The Yankees trying to salvage their finale with the Guardians. Still no Aaron Judge, missing his third straight game with a bone bruise. Tied at one in the seventh, Ryan McMahon delivered.
2: Here's the pitch to McMahon. Breaking ball pulled to the right side. Through the hole, base hit. Ryan McMahon with an RBI single here in the seventh inning gives the Yankees a 2-1 lead.
3: Big hit by Ryan McMahon.
1: Call from WFAN. Carlos Rodon gave up just one earned on two hits in six innings, striking out seven. Good to get a win. Not so much for the news on Judge. Late Thursday night, the Yankees announcing the three-time AL MVP has a stress fracture in his right rib, will miss significant time. Will undergo imaging in 4 to 6 weeks to determine next steps based on healing. Judge hitting .248 with 17 homers and 38 RBIs this season, had just one homer in his last 18 games since May 10th before being out injured. Yankees do expect that he will return at some point this season. ESPN's Buster Olney on the Judge injury and the impact that his loss has on the Yankees.
4: The Yankees trying to pinpoint exactly what's going on here, trying to rule out some things. I think it's very likely that he's going to wind up going on the injured list, and it might be for an extended period. And look, you know this. When the Yankees don't have Aaron Judge, they are a very different team. Since 2020, when Aaron Judge is in the lineup, the Yankees are 138 games over 500. When Aaron Judge is not in the lineup, they're 8 games under 500. Now, they do have Giancarlo Stanton coming back, and I think that they're better equipped to handle the absence of an Aaron Judge right now, because you have Ben Rice, who's a candidate for MVP in the American League. He's having a terrific season. You have that strong rotation with Garrett Cole, Cam Schlittler, etc. But let's face it, if you lose one of the best hitters in the world, it's going to hurt your lineup. That has been demonstrated over the last 6 years for the Yankees.
1: Yankees 37-25, half a game back of Tampa Bay for the top spot in the AL East, but down their best player for a while. ESPN's Jeff Passan thinks this Yankees team is built to withstand the Judge injury.
5: Typically, when you hear one of the best players in baseball is going to be out for 4 to 6 weeks, that's not good news. But compared to what the Yankees were worried Aaron Judge might have, which is thoracic outlet syndrome, which would have required season-ending surgery, a fractured rib is good news. And the expectations, the Yankees say, is that Aaron Judge will be back this season. But in the meantime, this has been the best offense in the American League. They have 315 runs scored this season, 23 more than the next team. So the belief is that not only is the Yankees offense going to be good enough, but this is a team that's built around pitching anyway, and they're going to be able to weather the loss of Aaron Judge.
1: Passan and Olney both joining SportsCenter. That is a significant loss. See if the Yankees can stay afloat down the stretch. Meanwhile, in Milwaukee, the Giants getting out to a fast start against the Brewers. 1-0 in the blink of an eye. Casey Schmidt with a solo homer on the first pitch of the game, but it was a grand seventh that made the difference.
6: Here's the 1-0. Haas swings. It's a high fly ball out to center. Churio on the move, going back. He's at the warning track. He leaps, and it is a grand slam! Eric Haas to straightaway center. Another grand slam for the Giants.
1: KNBR on the call. Haas hit the Giants' fifth grand slam in a 17-game span, shortest in team history. The Giants take down the Brewers 12-9 to salvage a split in the series. The Phillies over the Padres 6-4. Philadelphia getting a strong outing from Zach Wheeler. Went 7 innings, 2 earned with 8 strikeouts. Only blemish, a Manny Machado 2-run homer. Adolis Garcia went deep for the Phils. Alec Bohm and Trey Turner knocked in runs as well. Phillies completing their second sweep of the Padres in a week, winning all six games this season. Now 24-10 under interim manager Don Mattingly, have gone from 10 games under 500 to in wild card position in 37 days. The Orioles all over the Red Sox 8-2. Kobe Mayo three-run double, part of a six-run Baltimore first inning. Up next are half-hour headlines and more from the NBA and NHL playoffs. 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
0: Here we are.
2: Hey, it's Evan Cohen. Coming up Friday, Jalen Brunson and the Knicks took game one of the finals. So how will Wemby and the Spurs respond to game two? 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
1: The Canes come back to even the Stanley Cup Final with a 4-3 OT win in Game 2. We get set for Game 2 of the NBA Finals in San Antonio. A big injury in the Big Apple. Yankees captain Aaron Judge with a hairline fracture in his rib will be reevaluated in 4 to 6 weeks, while Texas goes back-to-back in the Women's College World Series with a win over Texas Tech in Oklahoma City. Started the show with the Hurricanes outlasting the Golden Knights in overtime, and it was back and forth, crazy third period. Seth Jarvis with the winner.
2: As this is sent in, Ehlers goes diagonal for Aho. They'll go back and forth with it. Aho along the right wing boards. Back up top, it's Gostisbehere. Send it across. Yeah. Game over! Seth Jarvis wins it in overtime!
1: 99.9 The Fan. What a game. Back and forth. Four goals, goal disallowed in that third period. Jordan Staal had the go-ahead goal. Carolina thought that that was going to be the game winner in the third. Vegas tied it inside 2 minutes to go. But the Canes captain on the resiliency that his team showed in Game 2, joining SportsCenter with Scott Van Pelt.
3: Jordan Staal, hey, it's Scott Van Pelt here on SportsCenter. Congratulations. Osh and I are just trying to piece together what the hell just happened in the last hour of real time in the building. You lived it, man. Describe for me how the Stankoven goal lights the fuse, and now here you are even up in this series, one apiece.
4: Yeah, honestly, I'm not sure what happened there. That was a pretty wild ride, not going to lie. But, Stanky got us going. I heard Osh talking about jumping off the mark, and I think it was either Blake or Halsey there, and that line is always on top of it all the time. And, turning the lost face-off to Ozone time and got us going. The crowd got into it, and, man, it was just it was back and forth and up and down, and we found a way to get a win.
3: It was a spectacularly entertaining game. I mean, from the moment that Stankoven scores, then it's tied, and then we have the sequence in front. Is it a goal? It turns into a penalty, and then you're in the front, and it's no secret. Like, the power play hadn't been great. Now you're red hot, two in a row. To get the one that you get, just to be able to score in a situation like that where it's 5-on-4, how important, Jordan, is it to break the seal on that?
4: Yeah, it's huge. Special teams is massive in every series. Obviously, power play it has been so hot as of late, but it's always your next one. It's always the next play, next power play, and you know, we stuck with that mentality, and the boys started to feel it too after that one, and the power play kicked in for the OT goal too, and it was huge for us.
3: TJ just describing, if you drop the first two, you feel like you got to win six games. Just mentally, you never want to drop one. You do, but you did in the last series, and you come roaring back with four. It's cliche to say you had to have it, but Jordan, you have to have this victory. Like, what's the mindset of the group coming out for overtime, and now here you are 1-1?
4: Yeah, 1-1 sounds a lot better than 0-2. So
3: I bet it does.
4: It's a big, obviously massive game for us. We knew we needed it

0: And the boys rallied, man. It was back and forth. We just kept going, and I'm just so proud of this group and everything that you know we've done so far. But man, we got so much work ahead of us, and we can be even better. So it's going to be exciting times.
1: It's been incredible to start it. I'm just closing this with a. I can't help but smile. I saw some chests and some bellies of some middle-aged people that really probably should have had their shirts on. I just want to know how when the tarps came off, how the fuse kind of got lit, because there were some middle-aged pot bellies that were out tonight in Raleigh, and they seemed to help out. They seemed to push the boys across the line.
0: Yeah, there was. That's the Caniacs for you, man. They're always behind us. They're always ready to rock, and they got us going for sure tonight. I was hoping my brothers kept their shirts on tonight, and but it was fun.
1: Right on. Hey, I know you guys want to get to the room and celebrate with the guys. What a start to this series, man. Travel safe out to Vegas, and we'll continue to enjoy watching this. Congrats on the victory tonight.
0: All right, thanks, guys. Appreciate it.
2: Yeah, huge win for Carolina. A victory that you felt like they needed. Falling behind 0-2, heading to Vegas, not where they wanted to be. ESPN's TJ Oshie said this was a must-have for Carolina.
3: It's very difficult. You know going in that you have to win four games. It's going to be extremely hard. If you're down 2-0, that feels like you got to win six games, right? Mm-hmm. And so they absolutely needed this win. I will say I thought Vegas was the better team for most of the first 60 minutes. But Carolina found ways to score goals. And if I'm in that locker room right now and I'm cheering, I'm celebrating the win, I'm going to Logan Stankoven and I'm saying thank you for getting us back in this game, because that was all effort for him on Carolina's first goal.
2: Yeah, a lot to unpack, especially when you get to a potential go-ahead goal for Vegas that was disallowed because of goaltender interference. ESPN NHL rules analyst Dave Jackson on why the goal was waved off. Goaltender interference called on that one, and it's just, there's a lot to unpack there and difficult to see with all of the massive humanity going on between all that was in the goal crease in Carolina. John Tortorella, Golden Knights head coach, what do you think changed and added to the momentum?
4: Talked about the first 50 minutes. What can you tell us about what you think changed and added to their momentum?
5: I have my thoughts. I'm not discussing it here.
2: Classic Torts and the challenge, a major factor in the game, but they fall in overtime 4-3. Carolina evening the Stanley Cup final, game 3 Saturday night, 8 Eastern on ABC back in Las Vegas. Nick Taruki here with you, Sports Center all night here on ESPN Radio, the ESPN app, SiriusXM channel 80. NBA Finals continue on Friday night, Game 2 in San Antonio. Josh Hart getting a lot of love after Game 1, finished with one of the more unique stat lines in Finals history. Just 3 points. How about 15 rebounds, 6 assists, and 4 steals? Hart, the second player with 15, 5 assists, and 4 steals in a Finals game, joining Larry Bird, head coach Mike Brown, on the impact that Hart had in Game 1.
6: He helped us with our pace. You know, we want to play fast. Everybody knows it. It's hard to score as you go along in the playoffs. And so you try to get the ball up the floor as quickly as possible to attack a defense that's not set. And Josh was phenomenal helping us do that. He guarded a lot of different guys. And, you know, when he did do it, he tried to be physical without fouling. Because their guards are really, really good. They get to where they want to, especially in the paint, and they hurt you. And then, you know, he rebounded the basketball. He was great. He was great on the weak side defensively. He impacted the game in so many different ways for us that, you know, when you look at what he shot from the field, you wouldn't think that he was probably the most impactful guy on the game last night.
2: Now, the point is that Josh Hart attacks the glass with reckless abandon. If you spent any time on social media today, you might have seen some of the memes going around about this is Josh Hart going for a rebound. If there's a loose ball available, it's somebody jumping off a cliff into the ocean or ramming against a wall. That's the effort that Josh Hart plays with. His teammate in college and in the NBA, Jalen Brunson on Hart's energy for all 48 minutes.
7: He was a leading rebounder in college for, I think, my final 2 years or whatever, something like that, or his final 2 years. That's just who he is. His energy is just relentless. It doesn't stop. That's just, I mean, he eats candy all the time. That's just, it tells you who he is. He's a big kid with an absurd amount of energy.
2: Candy, I guess that's the secret for Hart. Is 15 boards the most by a player 6'5 or shorter in a finals game since Elgin Baylor had 20 in game one of the 1970 finals against the Knicks. Hart on how he keeps his energy up with all of the different roles that he has to take on.
8: It takes humility and just a willingness to sacrifice. We're in the NBA finals. You know, there's millions of people watching, and it's easy to get wrapped up in human nature of, you know, wanting to get recognition, wanting to score a ball, or wanting to show people what you can do on the biggest stage. And, you know, that's not everyone's calling and not everyone's assignment. And I know for me, that's not really my assignment. So it takes a little bit of, you know, time to find. For me, I found that, you know, with prayer and my faith. But that's kind of what it is, those two things, prayer and humility, because it's easy to get wrapped up in human nature, especially at this level, you know, when you want to show people what you can do. But when you have that willingness to sacrifice, and, you know, I think Jose has it, myself has it, a lot of guys on the team has it, OG at times, Mikel at times, Kat at times. When you have a group of guys that have that willingness to sacrifice and that humility, that breeds, you know, a championship culture.
2: Certainly the key with what Hart was talking about at the end, so many weapons that this Knicks team, you know, win 12 in a row in the postseason by accident, that they can throw at opponents, with Brunson leading the way. And Anobi, Karl-Anthony Towns, fantastic defensively in game one, forcing Victor Wembanyama to turn it over four times, limiting him to 2 of 12 from the field, according to ESPN tracking. On the other side for Wemby and the Spurs, coming off one of their worst offensive performances of the last few years. They're 95 points, tied for the second fewest all season. Shot just 36%, their lowest since February of last year. Spurs, such a young team, and talked about all postseason. Wemby on dealing with another bump in the road.
9: Yes, it's very reassuring. We know we're not here by chance, you know. We've been through some weird situations, whatever. And yes, it's reassuring to know that these guys, the 18 guys we got, are built this way and are resilient.
2: Wemby looking for a much more efficient game too, says most of the changes that he wants to make are mental.
9: Really, I think the reason we lost that game isn't even technical. It's not even technical, tactical. It's we need to approach the game with a better mental state, and we just need to play our game. You know, we just need to be normal. We don't need to do anything incredible.
2: Yeah, Spurs trying to play their game after really struggling offensively. De'Aaron Fox had his share, just 7 points in 38 minutes. What do they need to improve after game one?
10: We were up one with, I think, 3 minutes left, and we weren't able to score at the end of the game, and obviously ended up losing that game by 10. So throughout the course of the game, you know, we were in the game and we gave ourselves chances to win. We went on runs. We got, you know, bigger leads. We just have to figure out a way to sustain it, and that's keeping them off the glass, not giving up second chance points. Last time we had the lead, we were up one, gave up an offensive rebound, JB hits a three, and then we didn't have a lead for the rest of the game. So those are kind of the nuances of, you know, how we have to play if we want to try to win this series.
2: Still early in this series, but a backs against the wall scenario for San Antonio. Don't want to drop the first two at home. PTI's Tony Kornheiser and Michael Wilbon on their confidence that the Spurs can even the series.
11: All right, Wilbon, do you have faith that the Spurs will bounce back in game two?
12: Ooh, faith? No, I don't have faith in much in sports, and I'm not willing to have any yet. The Spurs haven't done anything, so there's nobody left in these playoffs I have faith in. You know, some years you can have faith in a lot of star guys, but no, not yet. They're still developing that. They're coming by that. Takes a while. So, especially, Tony, if Karl-Anthony Towns can play with that same assertiveness that he played with last night. I know it's hard. Carl Anthony Towns, 6'11", maybe. He's going against a guy like 7 inches taller in Wimby, and he's got to take it to him. He did that last night. But Wembanyama's going to be better. He's going to be looking to take Carl Anthony Towns away. Do I think that the San Antonio Spurs will respond differently? Yes, I do. I believe Wembanyama, and he says, no, this stuff that we do, we're going to do that better. Because he's young, he's 22, he has no real authority, except he's just damn great. And he's got a good coaching staff, and he's got a secret weapon, Tony, you know it. He's got Greg Popovich whispering in his ear, texting him or talking to him after games and between days, and that matters. So I believe that will work. Faith, not yet.
11: Yeah, I agree with you on faith. Faith being the key word, no, I don't have faith. But I have recent history to look back on. Victor Wembanyama was terrible in Game 5 against Oklahoma City. He was like 5-19 from the floor, maybe even worse than that. He was 0-5 from 3. And he owned it, and he said, it's my fault, and I'm going to get better. And there's no reason to believe he would get better, but he did get better. He did. He was much better in Game 6, and the Spurs won by 27. So he can draw on recent history, and he can say to his teammates, we did this. We did this a week and a half ago. We can do this again. The problem is that the Knicks, right now, that may be the worst game the Knicks play statistically. They may have been a little rusty.
12: Yeah,
11: they were off for 8 days. Jalen Brunson may have been rusty. Jalen Brunson, what did he miss? 19 shots? But he made the shots that mattered the most. And my sense of this is that Jalen Brunson is a guy who can take over a game and maybe even a series, because he's just a bull out there. He's very, very tough. I don't think San Antonio can guard him. I know I shouldn't say this, but I do think it comes down to Brunson and Wembanyama. And I expect Wembanyama to win some games. I do, like you. I expect him to win game two. But I'm not so sure I expect him to win the series anymore. I'm not sure of that anymore.
12: Same here, Tone. Because you know, you and I have covered enough playoff basketball over a million years to know the playoffs are about adjustment and then adjustments to the adjustments. And that's what's being worked on today, right now. Coaches and their staffs first, filters down to the players. And I don't know if San Antonio's youngsters know enough yet, but they're on the clock, the Spurs, right now. That's it. We're done. Back to you.
2: Yeah, lots of really good insight there with San Antonio trying to even the series with the Knicks in Game 2. Game 2 tip, just after 8:30 Eastern, coverage beginning at 7:30 Eastern right here on ESPN Radio and the ESPN app. The NBA playoffs on ESPN Radio. 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
18: Are you sure we're talking about the same player?
19: You heard him, man. You heard these guys. I mean, they're still kind of living off that high, man. So I don't know. Like, I just got a feeling the Spurs look so much better to me. We'll see.
18: I'm not saying the Spurs,
19: but I think they're better.
18: I'm not saying the Spurs aren't better, but you can't call in here and tell me that Brunson's not clutch, and it may not, like, that dude has proven over and over again he's on. And I'm not even like a Brunson fan, like, you know what I'm saying, but you can't tell me that dude is not clutch. You just can't.
19: I'm just saying the Spurs look better, dude. And no, you can I only agree. Go so
18: okay.
19: long
18: well,
19: where
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19: And you give up 2-8-0 runs late. I mean, it's crazy.
18: We can shift to that, but you do know part of those 8-0 runs was number 11.
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0: Number five.
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3: So the first pitch swung on. That is hit high and deep down the left field line.
1: It's another San Francisco slam in Milwaukee on KNBR.
4: Here's the 1-0. Swings. It's a high fly ball out to center. Churio on the move going back. He's at the warning track. He leaps, and it is a grand slam! Eric Haas to straightaway center. Another grand slam for the Giants.
0: Number three.
1: Pete Crow Armstrong delivering a walk-off winner in Chicago on the Cubs radio network.
5: And the pitch. Swing and a looper. Shallow right center field. That's a base hit. Cubs win the ball game. Pete Crow Armstrong delivers. What a finish. What a finish.
0: Number two.
1: Texas going back-to-back in the Women's College World Series on ESPN.
6: Texas does it, and they have the hookup for a second national championship in a row. Tegan Kavan strikes out five of the last six to end the run for Texas Tech and start the dynasty talk in Austin.
0: Number one.
1: And in Raleigh, the Hurricanes storm back to take game two of the Stanley Cup Final on 99.9 The Fan.
7: As this is sent in, Ehlers goes diagonal for Aho. They'll go back and forth with it. Aho along the right wing boards. Back up top, it's Gostisbehere. Send it across. Game over! Seth Jarvis wins it!
1: Yeah, a couple of really good finishes across baseball, and then Seth Jarvis with the game winner, a huge one for Carolina. In baseball, Pete Crow Armstrong with that RBI single to walk it off for Chicago. Also hit a solo homer, his ninth of the season in the sixth inning. Chicago had lost three straight and 14 of 17, so they get a big win. Ketel Marte walking it off for the D-backs as well as they take down the Dodgers. The Blue Jays beat the Braves 7-2 to salvage the finale in that series in Atlanta. Royals topping the Twins by a score of 8-6. Pirates over the Astros 5-1 as well. Time for some NFL as we recover from a busy week that started with a pair of big-time June 1st trades. Two-time Defensive Player of the Year Myles Garrett agreeing to a reworked contract with LA today. It includes an increase in total compensation for 2026. Previously, $31.5 million, including per-game roster bonuses, total compensation at least $37 million. Now, his four-year $160 million contract remaining intact. Third time a player won NFL Defensive Player of the Year and then changed teams the following season, on a list including Deion Sanders going from the Niners to the Cowboys in 1995. Other big news, Christian Watson getting the bag. Packers receiver agreeing to a four-year $110.5 million extension, including a $31 million signing bonus. Up next, the Canes, even the Stanley Cup Final, get you set for Game 2 in San Antonio. 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
12: Here is your latest Middle Tennessee weather. Friday will be mostly cloudy early, then gradually become sunny with a high near 87. Winds from the south, southwest at 5 to 10 miles per hour. Friday night will be partly cloudy with a low around 67. Saturday will be mostly sunny and warmer with a high near 90. Saturday night will be mostly cloudy with a low around 71. 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
0: Coming up on SportsCenter All Night. The Hurricanes look to storm back against the Golden Knights in Game 2 of the Stanley Cup Final.
22: Right to Frederick Anderson. He'll settle it down. Kane's cleared out. Will Carrier into the zone. Drop Jankowski. He scores!
0: What were the biggest takeaways from Game 1 of the NBA Finals?
23: We didn't play a sharp game in a lot of aspects. They took advantage of that. And tip of the cap to them. They came in and they got the win.
0: Texas Tech looks to keep their season alive at the Women's College World Series.
24: Henry. Chases Caitlin Terry back in the opposite field. Solo home run.
0: Plus, all the best highlights from a Thursday in Major League Baseball.
4: Here's the 1-0. Swings. It's a high fly ball out to center. Curio on the move going back. He's at the warning track. He leaps, and it is a grand slam.
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1: 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Nick DeLuca here with you. First week of June, always a fun time of year, crowning a few champions over the next couple of weeks, starting to get a feel for some of the best in baseball as well. And before I forget, rent was due a couple days ago. If you haven't paid, be sure to get on that. Have to think John Tortorella is renting in Vegas, took over the Golden Knights with 8 games to go in the regular season, now has them in the Cup Final. Vegas entering Thursday night with a chance to take a 2-0 series lead on the Hurricanes in Raleigh. Teams to win Game 1 of the best-of-7 Stanley Cup Final win the series 76% of the time. That jumps up to 91% if you go up 2-0. If you missed Game 1, Vegas became the first road team with a multi-goal comeback win in Game 1 of a final, snapping a 55-game losing streak. But in Game 2, they were playing from in front.
2: Marner again pitches it high in the air, hoping for Howden. He was held. Howden gets behind. He gets to the goal. He scores! Vegas takes a 1-0 lead on Brett Howden's 12th of the postseason, equaling his regular season total.
1: That call from Fox Sports 98.9, Howden's 12th of the playoffs to open the scoring on another assist from Mitch Marner. 1-0 Vegas after one. They would open the scoring in the second, Howden netting his 13th of the postseason and take a 2-0 lead into the second intermission. Vegas up 2 goals, 20 minutes away from a 2-0 series lead heading back home. Then things got a little bit interesting. Carolina lifeless through the first, say, 45 minutes of the night, getting a goal to get on the board, then Mark Jankowski igniting Lenovo Center.
22: Right to Frederick Anderson. He'll settle it down. Kane's cleared out. Will Carrier into the zone. Drop Jankowski. He scores! Mark Jankowski has tied it up here, and the Canes have come back from 2-0. Oh, his first of the postseason, and Mark Jankowski has got this building in a frenzy.
1: Yeah, Carolina comeback. What a time for his first goal of the postseason. Then things got a little bit wacky. Golden Knights, thinking they had the go-ahead goal, overturned on goalie interference. Some question, a conference at center ice, John Tortorella on the Vegas bench deciding, you know what, I'm going to go ahead and challenge this. Challenge unsuccessful. Power play to the Canes. Jordan Staal took advantage.
22: Jarvis, he'll go across. Handed here for Gostisbehere. Svechnikov with it. Back here. Gostisbehere, he scores! There's a ghost sighting on the power play! And it puts Carolina up 3-2!
1: Canes captain with the marker to put Carolina in front. 4.5 minutes to go. But Vegas was able to get off the mat. Empty net, goalie pulled, last gasp, Mark Stone delivered.
2: Marner closing, works to the slot, he shoots, knocked down, they score! Mark Stone! 3-3 tie with 1:21 to go in regulation. It's a 6-on-5 game-tying goal for the Knights captain, Mark Stone.
1: Yeah, just when you thought that this game wasn't going to take any more twists and turns, Mark Stone finds a way to tie it up at 3. That would send us to overtime, topsy-turvy third period. On the power play in the extra frame, Seth Jarvis with the game winner.
22: As this is sent in, Ehlers goes diagonal for Aho. They'll go back and forth with it, Aho. Along the right wing boards, back up top, it's Gostisbehere. Send it across, shot, game over! Seth Jarvis wins it in overtime!
1: Yeah, that call from 99.9, the fan, Carolina, comes back to win it by a score of 4-3. In Game 1, Vegas becoming the first road team with a multi-goal comeback to win Game 1 of a final that snapped that 55-game losing streak. In Game 2, Carolina with the multi-goal comeback to win it. It's the first time we've had two multi-goal comebacks to begin a Stanley Cup final. Seth Jarvis, the hero. He joined ABC's Emily Kaplan post-game.
3: from your perspective?
5: Our power play found our groove tonight. It started with Jordan in the third, and then there, I mean, just making the right plays, playing smart and being aggressive, and worked out.
3: That third period, that sequence, their overturned goal, Jordan scores, they tie it. What was it like to play in all that?
5: It was a lot. We did a great job controlling our emotions. I think we never got too high, never got too low. Just kept responding, and that's what I love about this group is we always bounce back.
3: For you personally, how are you feeling about this series entering this?
5: I'm coming. Yeah, that was great. That was a step in the right direction, and now we got to keep it going into Vegas.
3: This group, like, why don't they get too high? Why don't they get too low?
5: Sorry?
3: This group, why don't you guys get too high? Why don't you get too low?
5: We have the best leaders in the world. It starts with our coach, bleeds down to our captains. They keep us humble, they keep us composed, and we follow their lead.
3: Well, tell me about your coach. You're down 2-0 heading into the third period. He addresses the team. What does he say?
5: It was all positive. It was sticking with our game, knowing it'll come, and Sankey did a great job getting it going, and Jenks with a great shot, and we just carried on from there.
3: Best part of scoring that goal?
5: Winning that game in front of these fans.
3: What describe? What did it sound like?
5: That was the best feeling in the world.
1: I bet Seth Jarvis with the game winner, Carolina, finding a way to come back and win it, evening the Stanley Cup final at a game apiece. Canes head coach Rod Brind'Amour felt like they needed this win, says they got a shot of new life.
6: It's very similar to what it feels like the last series. Kind of almost playing out. It's uncanny. But you get a new kind of shot of life, you know, is what it feels like. And that's what we definitely needed. And I'm happy for the guys and proud of them because they just kept coming. And that's what we have to do.
1: Yeah, what a win for Carolina to even up the Stanley Cup final at a game apiece. Game 3, 8 Eastern in Vegas on Saturday night on ABC. As for the NBA finals.
7: And there's one man on the New York Knicks. They call him Captain Clutch. He's the one guy you want on your side coming down the stretch of a ball game like this.
9: Brunson with it. Harassed by Castle. Spins to the lane. Left hand float. Yes. Captain Clutch getting them started.
25: Wasn't really our night. Wasn't really my night most of the night. But we kept finding a way. Kept chipping away.
9: Down floor, Brunson. Hesitation dribble inside the arc and across the free throw line. Now ducks in. Layup is good. And Brunson continues. 8 straight Brunson points.
26: In the biggest moments, you know, he shows up. That's what MVPs are supposed to do.
9: Beats Brunson, 3, yes, right in front of the Spurs bench to give the Knicks the lead.
27: I mean, he's great, man. He's all around great player, great teammate. He's so big for our team.
9: Now cuts to the left, free throw line, hops back, digs in, shot up, and good! Brunson, big bucket!
1: 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What a night for the Knicks and Jalen Brunson. NBA Finals continue on Friday night, Game 2 in San Antonio. The Knicks in the finals for the first time in 27 years and making quite the entrance, closing on an 11-0 run to take Game 1. They've won 12 straight, tied for the second longest streak in a single postseason with the 99 Spurs. That was the last time they were in the finals. Not easy, though. San Antonio up by as many as 14, and Brunson had to work to find a rhythm. NBA champion Antonio Daniels, a part of that 99 San Antonio team, says Brunson wasn't bothered, and that's what makes him great.
28: His ability to move on to the next play without allowing the previous play to impact his thought process is otherworldly. So he can miss 2-3 shots or whatever it may be, turn the ball over 2-3 times, and not allow that to impact the next play. And as a former NBA player, that's very difficult to do. Do not let one play move you into the next play mentally. His ability to practice in-game amnesia is otherworldly. That's what set apart guys like Kobe and Michael and Tim Duncan and some of the greatest to ever play this game.
1: Yeah, and came up clutch when it mattered most. Brunson and OG Anunoby took over in the fourth quarter, becoming the first pair of teammates each with 12 points in the fourth of a finals game since at least 1971. Brunson scoring 13 of his 30 in the final 12. Anunoby had 12 of his 17 in the fourth quarter. Brunson on giving credit to the entire team. It's all about how hard they work.
29: We have a lot of guys on this team who actually are gym rats. They get in the gym, they do the work. even off days aren't off days for them. And they just, everyone finds a way to continue to get better throughout the season. And just knowing when their number is going to be called, they're going to be ready. And so that's a credit to the character of the guys on this team. And no matter what, it's just, they're going to be ready to go.
1: Brunson quick to give credit to his teammates, but head coach Mike Brown loved what he saw from his star guard in game one.
8: You have to have a guy that is an MVP candidate to be able to go make the game easier for others while taking advantage of whatever lapses he feels that the defense just made. And he did that time after time after time, especially down the stretch. He hit big shots and we needed it because we were pretty stagnant. We were missing shots and San Antonio had something to do with it. But when you have a guy like that, that you can just go give the ball to, open the floor up and say, go get it done for us. That's special. And that's what he showed last night.
1: Tough spot for the Spurs trying to handle Brunson and everything the Knicks can throw at you down the stretch. Guard De'Aaron Fox on what they need to do better against JB.
10: Yeah, I mean, I think we did a fairly good job throughout the course of the game, but, you know, he definitely got it going towards the end of the game. And there are times where just like, you know, anybody but Jaylen, you know, make somebody else shoot the ball and not necessarily just giving somebody else an open shot because that's a team that has a good offense and has really good shooters. But you want someone else trying to make a tough shot and try to make it tough on him. You know, sometimes you send two at him. Sometimes you just corral him when he comes off of a ball screen. Just try to find ways to get the ball out of his hands without just giving somebody else a warm up jump shot.
1: Yeah, Brunson, so good. 30 points in game one has been the catalyst all postseason long. The Knicks have won 12 straight, trying to run that streak to 13. Teams that win game one of the finals go on to win 70% of the time. That goes up to 32-5 all time with a 2-0 lead. Knicks have never led 2-0 in the finals in their previous eight trips. Game two, Friday night. Tip just after 8:30 Eastern. Can hear it right here on ESPN Radio and the ESPN app. Coverage beginning at 7:30 Eastern. Mention handing out some hardware. Texas, Texas Tech, Women's College World Series. The Longhorns looking to go back-to-back. Pick it up in the fifth inning, trailing 1-0. Sometimes you need a little help.
11: Two pitch. Martinez grounded to Tony, deep in a hole, and the throw goes awry. Maloney scores. Diving in safely is Nichols. And Vivi comes through again.
1: Yeah, big sequence. Texas on top in the fifth. Caden Henry adding some insurance in the top of the seventh.
11: Henry chases Caitlin Terry back in the opposite field. Solo home run for the leadoff for Texas. Tenth of the year, makes it 3-1.
1: Texas up two, top seven, bottom half. Longhorns make it back-to-back titles.
11: Tegan Kavan strikes out five of the last six to end the run for Texas Tech and start the dynasty talk in Austin.
1: Yeah, it's about time for the dynasty talk. Those calls courtesy of ESPN. Tegan Kavan, so good all postseason long. Most outstanding player of the Women's College World Series. Caught up with ESPN's Holly Rowe after the game.
12: Well, Tegan, there's this brilliant moment. You're walking in from the bullpen. You come in and strike three out. What were you doing when your mental performance, what were you doing in those pitches to really come in and lock it down in this crucial time?
13: I was just telling myself that this is what I dreamed of, and I wanted to have Sid Lollies back because she threw a hell of a game, and so I just want to have her back. My team's back. I love them so much, and I'm just so happy.
12: You've done something tonight that's never been done in Texas history, a back-to-back championship, but you've done something that's never been done before, back-to-back most outstanding player. How do you wrap your mind around that, Tegan?
13: Oh, it's hard, but it's a team thing. It's Coach PR, it's Coach White, it's all of our coaches. It's all these girls right here, and I'm just so happy, and I'm so proud to be a Longhorn.
1: Yeah, a lot of back-to-back going around. Kavan, the most outstanding player for a second straight Women's College World Series. On the other side for Texas Tech, Jerry Glasgow had them where they wanted them, just came up a little short.
14: As far as our team, I thought we just come up short tonight. I thought we had it right where we wanted. You know, we had a play where we could have got that force out. If we could have kept it, I think, 1-0 and got it. We only had 6 outs to go at that point. If we could have just got that out and we couldn't make the play. And then, you know, give Texas credit. They kept attacking. They kept attacking. I thought Logan Hallman made 2 phenomenal catches in left field. And that was, you know, the kind of effort you have to have in the World Series. And we just come up short on some other plays.
1: Came up just a little bit short. Texas going back-to-back in the Women's College World Series. First team to do it since 2021 as they celebrate another championship in Austin. Coming up, busy day around baseball. Some injury concern for the Yankees captain and another slam for San Francisco. 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
9: Hey, it's Evan Cohen. Coming up Friday, Jalen Brunson and the Knicks took game one of the finals. So how will Wemby and the Spurs respond to game two? 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
1: 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Busy day in baseball began in the afternoon in the Bronx. The Yankees trying to salvage their finale with the Guardians. Still no Aaron Judge, missing his third straight game with a bone bruise. Tied at one in the seventh, Ryan McMahon delivered.
2: Here's the pitch to McMahon. Breaking ball pulled to the right side. Through the hole, base hit. Ryan McMahon with an RBI single here in the seventh inning gives the Yankees a 2-1 lead.
3: Big hit by Ryan McMahon.
1: Call from WFAN. Carlos Rodon gave up just one earned on two hits in six innings, striking out seven. Good to get a win. Not so much for the news on Judge. Late Thursday night, the Yankees announcing the three-time AL MVP has a stress fracture in his right rib, will miss significant time, will undergo imaging in 4 to 6 weeks to determine next steps based on healing. Judge hitting .248 with 17 homers and 38 RBIs this season, had just one homer in his last 18 games since May 10th before being out injured. Yankees do expect that he will return at some point this season. ESPN's Buster Olney on the Judge injury and the impact that his loss has on the Yankees.
4: The Yankees trying to pinpoint exactly what's going on here, trying to rule out some things. I think it's very likely that he's going to wind up going on the injured list, and it might be for an extended period. And look, you know this. When the Yankees don't have Aaron Judge, they are a very different team. Since 2020, when Aaron Judge is in the lineup, the Yankees are 138 games over 500. When Aaron Judge is not in the lineup, they're 8 games under 500. Now, they do have Giancarlo Stanton coming back, and I think that they're better equipped to handle the absence of an Aaron Judge right now, because you have Ben Rice, who's a candidate for MVP in the American League. He's having a terrific season. You have that strong rotation with Gerrit Cole, Cam Schlittler, etc. But let's face it, if you lose one of the best hitters in the world, it's going to hurt your lineup. That has been demonstrated over the last 6 years for the Yankees.
1: Yankees 37-25, half a game back of Tampa Bay for the top spot in the AL East, but down their best player for a while. ESPN's Jeff Passan thinks this Yankees team is built to withstand the Judge injury.
5: Typically, when you hear one of the best players in baseball is going to be out for 4 to 6 weeks, that's not good news. But compared to what the Yankees were worried Aaron Judge might have, which is thoracic outlet syndrome, which would have required season-ending surgery, a fractured rib is good news. And the expectations, the Yankees say, is that Aaron Judge will be back this season. But in the meantime, this has been the best offense in the American League. They have 315 runs scored this season, 23 more than the next team. So the belief is that not only is the Yankees offense going to be good enough, but this is a team that's built around pitching anyway, and they're going to be able to weather the loss of Aaron Judge.
1: Passan and Olney both joining SportsCenter. That is a significant loss. See if the Yankees can stay afloat down the stretch. Meanwhile, in Milwaukee, the Giants getting out to a fast start against the Brewers. 1-0 in the blink of an eye. Casey Schmidt with a solo homer on the first pitch of the game. But it was a grand seventh that made the difference.
6: Here's the 1-0. Swings. It's a high fly ball out to center. Churio on the move going back. He's at the warning track. He leaps, and it is a grand slam! Eric Haas to straightaway center. Another grand slam for the Giants.
1: KNBR on the call. Haas hit the Giants' fifth grand slam in a 17-game span, shortest in team history. The Giants take down the Brewers 12-9 to salvage a split in the series. The Phillies over the Padres 6-4. Philadelphia getting a strong outing from Zach Wheeler. Went 7 innings, 2 earned with 8 strikeouts. Only blemish, a Manny Machado 2-run homer. Adolis Garcia went deep for the Phils. Alec Bohm and Trey Turner knocked in runs as well. Phillies completing their second sweep of the Padres in a week, winning all six games this season. Now 24-10 under interim manager Don Mattingly, have gone from 10 games under 500 to in wild card position in 37 days. The Orioles all over the Red Sox 8-2. Kobe Mayo three-run double, part of a six-run Baltimore first inning. Up next are half-hour headlines and more from the NBA and NHL playoffs. 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
16: 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And the answer is an emphatic yes.
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17: The Rams just acquired the one person who could make Aaron Donald look in the mirror and say, do I look fat? This is earth-shattering. Not only that, in the last few months, they've added Trent McDuffie for the back end. They extend Stafford. They draft a kid who they think is the next guy, Jalen Watson, as well. The Rams just added Myles Garrett, a walking bat.

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1: The Canes come back to even the Stanley Cup Final with a 4-3 OT win in Game 2. We get set for Game 2 of the NBA Finals in San Antonio. A big injury in the Big Apple. Yankees captain Aaron Judge with a hairline fracture in his rib will be reevaluated in 4 to 6 weeks, while Texas goes back-to-back in the Women's College World Series with a win over Texas Tech in Oklahoma City. Started the show with the Hurricanes outlasting the Golden Knights in overtime, and it was back and forth, crazy third period. Seth Jarvis with the winner.
2: As this is sent in, Ehlers goes diagonal for Aho. They'll go back and forth with it. Aho along the right wing boards. Back up top, it's Gostisbehere. Send it across. Yeah. Game over! Seth Jarvis wins it in overtime!
1: 99.9 The Fan. What a game. Back and forth. Four goals, goal disallowed in that third period. Jordan Staal had the go-ahead goal. Carolina thought that that was going to be the game winner in the third. Vegas tied it inside 2 minutes to go. But the Canes captain on the resiliency that his team showed in Game 2, joining SportsCenter with Scott Van Pelt.
3: Jordan Staal, hey, it's Scott Van Pelt here on SportsCenter. Congratulations. Osh and I are just trying to piece together what the hell just happened in the last hour of real time in the building. You lived it, man. Describe for me how the Stankoven goal lights the fuse, and now here you are even up in this series, one apiece.
4: Yeah, honestly, I'm not sure what happened there. That was a pretty wild ride, not going to lie, but, Stanky got us going. I heard Osh talking about jumping off the mark, and I think it was either Blake or Halsey there, and that line is always on top of it all the time, and, turning the lost face off to Ozone time, and got us going. The crowd got into it, and, man, it was just it was back and forth and up and down, and we found a way to get a win.
3: It was a spectacularly entertaining game. I mean, from the moment that Stankoven scores, then it's tied, and then we have the sequence in front. Is it a goal? It turns into a penalty, and then you're in the front, and it's no secret. Like, the power play hadn't been great. Now you're red hot, two in a row. To get the one that you get, just to be able to score in a situation like that where it's 5-on-4, how important, Jordan, is it to break the seal on that?
4: Yeah, it's huge. Special teams is massive in every series. Obviously, power play it has been so hot as of late, but it's always your next one. It's always the next play, next power play, and you know, we stuck with that mentality, and the boys started to feel it too after that one, and the power play kicked in for the OT goal too, and it was huge for us.
3: TJ just describing, if you drop the first two, you feel like you got to win six games. Just mentally, you never want to drop one. You do, but you did in the last series, and you come roaring back with four. It's cliche to say you had to have it, but Jordan, you have to have this victory. Like, what's the mindset of the group coming out for overtime, and now here you are 1-1?
4: Yeah, 1-1 sounds a lot better than 0-2. So
3: I bet it does.
4: It's a big, obviously massive game for us. We knew we needed it, the boys rallied, man. It was back and forth. We just kept going, and I'm just so proud of this group and everything that we've done so far. But man, we got so much work ahead of us, and we could be even better. So it's going to be exciting times.
3: It's been incredible to start it. I'm just closing this with I can't help but smile. I saw some chests and some bellies of some middle-aged people that really probably should have had their shirts on. I just want to know how, when the tarps came off, how the fuse kind of got lit, because there were some middle-aged pot bellies that were out tonight in Raleigh, and they seemed to help out. They seemed to push the boys across the line.

0: Yeah, there was. That's the Caniacs for you, man. They're always behind us. They're always ready to rock, and they got us going for sure tonight. I was hopefully my brothers kept their shirts on tonight, and but it was fun.
1: Right on. Hey, I know you guys want to get to the room and celebrate with the guys. What a start to this series, man. Travel safe out to Vegas, and we'll continue to enjoy watching this. Congrats on the victory tonight.
0: All right, thanks, guys. Appreciate it.
2: Yeah, huge win for Carolina. A victory that you felt like they needed. Falling behind 0-2, heading to Vegas, not where they wanted to be. ESPN's TJ Oshie said this was a must-have for Carolina.
3: It's very difficult. You know going in that you have to win four games. It's going to be extremely hard. If you're down 2-0, that feels like you got to win six games, right? Mm-hmm. And so they absolutely needed this win. I will say I thought Vegas was the better team for most of the first 60 minutes. But Carolina found ways to score goals. And if I'm in that locker room right now and I'm cheering, I'm celebrating the win, I'm going to Logan Stankoven and I'm saying thank you for getting us back in this game, because that was all effort for him on Carolina's first goal.
2: Yeah, a lot to unpack, especially when you get to a potential go-ahead goal for Vegas that was disallowed. Goaltender interference called on that one, and it's just, there's a lot to unpack there, and difficult to see with all of the massive humanity going on between all that was in the goal crease in Carolina. John Tortorella, Golden Knights head coach, what do you think changed and added to the momentum?
4: Talked about the first 50 minutes. What can you tell us about what you think changed and added to their momentum?
5: I have my thoughts. I'm not discussing it here.
2: Classic Torts, and the challenge, a major factor in the game, but they fall in overtime 4-3. Carolina evening the Stanley Cup final, game 3 Saturday night, 8 Eastern on ABC back in Las Vegas. Nick DeLuca here with you, Sports Center all night here on ESPN Radio, the ESPN app, SiriusXM channel 80. NBA Finals continue on Friday night, game 2 in San Antonio. Josh Hart getting a lot of love after game 1, finished with one of the more unique stat lines in finals history. Just 3 points. How about 15 rebounds, 6 assists, and 4 steals? Hart, the second player with 15, 5 assists, and 4 steals in a finals game, joining Larry Bird, head coach Mike Brown, on the impact that Hart had in game 1.
6: He helped us with our pace. You know, we want to play fast. Everybody knows it. It's hard to score as you go along in the playoffs. And so you try to get the ball up the floor as quickly as possible to attack a defense that's not set. And Josh was phenomenal helping us do that. He guarded a lot of different guys. And, you know, when he did do it, he tried to be physical without fouling. Because their guards are really, really good. They get to where they want to, especially in the paint, and they hurt you. And then, you know, he rebounded the basketball. He was great. He was great on the weak side defensively. He impacted the game in so many different ways for us that, you know, when you look at what he shot from the field, you wouldn't think that he was probably the most impactful guy on the game last night.
2: Now, the point is that Josh Hart attacks the glass with reckless abandon. If you spent any time on social media today, you might have seen some of the memes going around about this is Josh Hart going for a rebound. If there's a loose ball available, it's somebody jumping off a cliff into the ocean or ramming against a wall. That's the effort that Josh Hart plays with. His teammate in college and in the NBA, Jalen Brunson, on Hart's energy for all 48 minutes.
7: He was a leading rebounder in college for, I think, my final 2 years or whatever, something like that, or his final 2 years. That's just who he is. His energy is just relentless. It doesn't stop. That's just, he eats candy all the time. That's just, it tells you who he is. He's a big kid with an absurd amount of energy.
2: Candy, I guess that's the secret for Hart. Is 15 boards the most by a player 6'5 or shorter in a finals game since Elgin Baylor had 20 in game 1 of the 1970 finals against the Knicks. Hart on how he keeps his energy up with all of the different roles that he has to take on.
8: It takes humility and just a willingness to sacrifice. You know, we're in the NBA finals. you know, there's millions of people watching, and it's easy to get wrapped up in human nature of, you know, wanting to get recognition, wanting to score the ball, and wanting to show people what you can do on the biggest stage. And, you know, that's not everyone's calling and not everyone's assignment. And I know for me, that's not really my assignment. So it takes a little bit of, you know, time to find. For me, I found that, you know, with prayer and my faith, but that's kind of what it is, those two things, prayer and humility, because it's easy to get wrapped up in human nature, especially at this level, you know, when you want to show people what you can do. But when you have that willingness to sacrifice, and, you know, I think Jose has it, myself has it, a lot of guys on the team has it, OG at times, Mikel at times, Kat at times. When you have a group of guys that have that willingness to sacrifice and that humility, that breeds, you know, a championship culture.
2: Certainly the key with what Hart was talking about at the end, so many weapons that this Knicks team, you know, win 12 in a row in the postseason by accident, that they can throw at opponents, with Brunson leading the way, Anunoby, Karl-Anthony Towns, fantastic defensively in game one, forcing Victor Wembanyama to turn it over four times, limiting him to 2 of 12 from the field, according to ESPN tracking. On the other side for Wemby and the Spurs, coming off one of their worst offensive performances of the last few years. They're 95 points, tied for the second fewest all season, shot just 36%, their lowest since February of last year. Spurs, such a young team, and talked about all postseason. Wemby on dealing with another bump in the road.
9: Yes, it's very reassuring. We know we're not here by chance, you know. We've been through some weird situations, whatever. And yes, it's reassuring to know that these guys, the 18 guys we got, are built this way and are resilient.
2: Wemby looking for a much more efficient game too, says most of the changes that he wants to make are mental.
9: Really, I think the reason we lost that game isn't even technical. It's not even technical, tactical. It's we need to approach the game with a better mental state, and we just need to play our game. You know, we just need to be normal. We don't need to do anything incredible.
2: Yeah, Spurs trying to play their game after really struggling offensively. De'Aaron Fox had his share, just 7 points in 38 minutes. What do they need to improve after game one?
10: We were up one with, I think, 3 minutes left, and we weren't able to score at the end of the game, and obviously ended up losing that game by 10. So throughout the course of the game, you know, we were in the game and we gave ourselves chances to win. We went on runs. We got, you know, bigger leads. We just had to figure out a way to sustain it, and that's keeping them off the glass, not giving up second chance points. Last time we had the lead, we were up one, gave up offense rebound, JB hits a three, and then we didn't have a lead for the rest of the game. So those are kind of the nuances of, you know, how we have to play if we want to try to win this series.
2: Still early in this series, but a backs against the wall scenario for San Antonio. Don't want to drop the first two at home. PTI's Tony Kornheiser and Michael Wilbon on their confidence that the Spurs can even the series.
11: All right, Wilbon, do you have faith that the Spurs will bounce back in game two?
12: Ooh, faith. No, I don't have faith in much in sports, and I'm not willing to have any yet. The Spurs haven't done anything, so there's nobody left in these playoffs I have faith in. You know, some years you can have faith in a lot of star guys, but no, not yet. They're still developing that. They're coming by that. It takes a while. So, and especially, Tony, if Karl-Anthony Towns can play with that same assertiveness that he played with last night, I know it's hard. Karl-Anthony Towns, 6'11", maybe. He's going against a guy like 7 inches taller in Wemby, and he's got to take it to him. He did that last night. But Wembanyama's going to be better. He's going to be looking to take Karl-Anthony Towns away. Do I think that the San Antonio Spurs will respond differently? Yes, I do. I believe Wembanyama, and he says, no, this stuff that we do, we're going to do that better. Because he's young, he's 22, he has no real authority, except he's just damn great. And he's got a good coaching staff. He's got a secret weapon, Tony. You know it. He's got Greg Popovich whispering in his ear, texting him or talking to him after games and between days. And that matters. So I believe that will work. Faith, not yet.
11: Yeah, I agree with you on faith. Faith being the key word. No, I don't have faith. But I have recent history to look back on. Victor Wembanyama was terrible in Game 5 against Oklahoma City. He was like 5-19 from the floor, maybe even worse than that. He was 0-5 from 3. And he owned it, and he said, it's my fault, and I'm going to get better. And there's no reason to believe he would get better, but he did get better. He did. He was much better in Game 6, and the Spurs won by 27. So he can draw on recent history, and he can say to his teammates, we did this. We did this a week and a half ago. We can do this again. The problem is that the Knicks, right now, that may be the worst game the Knicks play statistically. They may have been a little rusty. Yeah, they were off for 8 days. Jalen Brunson may have been rusty. Jalen Brunson, what did he miss? 19 shots? But he made the shots that mattered the most. And my sense of this is that Jalen Brunson is a guy who can take over a game and maybe even a series because he's just a bull out there. He's very, very tough. I don't think San Antonio can guard him. I know I shouldn't say this, but I do think it comes down to Brunson and Wembanyama. And I expect Wembanyama to win some games. I do like you. I expect him to win game two. But I'm not so sure I expect him to win the series anymore. I'm not sure of that anymore.
12: Same here, Tone. Because you know, you and I have covered enough playoff basketball over a million years to know the playoffs are about adjustment and then adjustments to the adjustments. And that's what's being worked on today, right now. Coaches and their staffs first, filters down to the players. And I don't know if San Antonio's youngsters know enough yet, but they're on the clock, the Spurs, right now. That's it. We're done. Back to you.
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3: The first pitch swung on, that is hit high and deep down the left field line towards the corner. Goodbye! A second deck shot for Ketel. It's a walk-off blast, and the Diamondbacks win the finale by a final score of 3-2.
0: Number four.
1: It's another San Francisco slam in Milwaukee on KNBR.
4: Here's the 1-0. Swings. It's a high fly ball out to center. Curio on the move, going back. He's at the warning track. He leaps, and it is a grand slam! Eric Haas to straightaway center. Another grand slam for the Giants.
0: Number three.
1: Pete Crow Armstrong delivering a walk-off winner in Chicago on the Cubs radio network.
5: And the pitch. Swing and a looper, shallow right center field. That's a base hit. Cubs win the ball game. Pete Crow Armstrong delivers. What a finish. What a finish.
0: Number two.
1: Texas going back-to-back in the Women's College World Series on ESPN.
6: Texas does it, and they have the hookup for a second national championship in a row. Tegan Kavan strikes out five of the last six to end the run for Texas Tech and start the dynasty talk in Austin.
0: Number one.
1: And in Raleigh, the Hurricanes storm back to take game two of the Stanley Cup Final on 99.9 The Fan.
7: As this is sent in, Ehlers goes diagonal for Aho. They'll go back and forth with it. Aho along the right wing boards. Back up top, it's Gostisbehere. Send it across. Game over! Seth Jarvis wins it!
1: Yeah, a couple of really good finishes across baseball, and then Seth Jarvis with the game winner, a huge one for Carolina. In baseball, Pete Crow Armstrong with that RBI single to walk it off for Chicago. Also hit a solo homer, his ninth of the season in the sixth inning. Chicago had lost three straight and 14 of 17, so they get a big win. Ketel Marte walking it off for the D-backs as well as they take down the Dodgers. The Blue Jays beat the Braves 7-2 to salvage the finale in that series in Atlanta. Royals topping the Twins by a score of 8-6. Pirates over the Astros 5-1 as well. Time for some NFL as we recover from a busy week that started with a pair of big-time June 1st trades. Two-time Defensive Player of the Year Myles Garrett agreeing to a reworked contract with LA today. It includes an increase in total compensation for 2026. Previously, $31.5 million, including per-game roster bonuses, total compensation at least $37 million. Now, his four-year $160 million contract remaining intact. Third time a player won NFL Defensive Player of the Year and then changed teams the following season, on a list including Deion Sanders going from the Niners to the Cowboys in 1995. Other big news, Christian Watson getting the bag. Packers receiver agreeing to a four-year $110.5 million extension, including a $31 million signing bonus. Up next, the Canes, even the Stanley Cup Final, get you set for Game 2 in San Antonio. This is SportsCenter All Night on ESPN Radio.
8: Hey, this is Rich Eisen. 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
5: Here is your latest Middle Tennessee weather. Friday will be mostly cloudy early, then gradually become sunny with a high near 87. Winds from the south, southwest at 5 to 10 miles per hour. Friday night will be partly cloudy with a low around 67. Saturday will be mostly sunny and warmer with a high near 90. Saturday night will be mostly cloudy with a low around 71. 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

0: SportsCenter all night. The Hurricanes look to storm back against the Golden Knights in Game 2 of the Stanley Cup Final.
1: Right to Frederik Andersen. He'll settle it down. Kane's cleared out. Will Carrier into the zone. Drop Jankowski. He scores!
0: What were the biggest takeaways from Game 1 of the NBA Finals?
2: We didn't play a sharp game in a lot of aspects. They took advantage of that. And tip of the cap to them. They came in and they got the win.
0: Texas Tech looks to keep their season alive at the Women's College World Series.
3: Henry chases Caitlin Terry back in the opposite field. 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
4: Here's the 1-0. Swings. It's a high fly ball out to center. Churio on the move going back. He's at the warning track. He leaps, and it is a grand slam.
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5: 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Nick DeLuca here with you. First week of June, always a fun time of year, crowning a few champions over the next couple of weeks, starting to get a feel for some of the best in baseball as well. And before I forget, rent was due a couple days ago. If you haven't paid, be sure to get on that. Have to think John Tortorella is renting in Vegas, took over the Golden Knights with 8 games to go in the regular season, now has them in the Cup Final. Vegas entering Thursday night with a chance to take a 2-0 series lead on the Hurricanes in Raleigh. Teams to win Game 1 of the best-of-7 Stanley Cup Final win the series 76% of the time. That jumps up to 91% if you go up 2-0. If you missed Game 1, Vegas became the first road team with a multi-goal comeback win in Game 1 of a final, snapping a 55-game losing streak. But in Game 2, they were playing from in front.
6: Marner again pitches it high in the air, hoping for Howden. He was held. Howden gets behind. He gets to the goal. He scores! Vegas takes a 1-0 lead on Brett Howden's 12th of the postseason, equaling his regular season total.
5: That call from Fox Sports 98.9, Howden's 12th of the playoffs to open the scoring on another assist from Mitch Marner. 1-0 Vegas after one. They would open the scoring in the second, Howden netting his 13th of the postseason and take a 2-0 lead into the second intermission. Vegas up 2 goals, 20 minutes away from a 2-0 series lead heading back home. Then things got a little bit interesting. Carolina lifeless through the first, say, 45 minutes of the night, getting a goal to get on the board, then Mark Jankowski igniting Lenovo Center.
1: Right to Frederik Andersen. He'll settle it down. Kane's cleared out. Will Carrier into the zone. Drop Jankowski. He scores! Mark Jankowski has tied it up here, and the Canes have come back from 2-0. Oh, his first of the postseason, and Mark Jankowski has got this building in a frenzy.
5: Yeah, Carolina comeback. What a time for his first goal of the postseason. Then things got a little bit wacky. Golden Knights, thinking they had the go-ahead goal, overturned on goalie interference. Some question, a conference at center ice, John Tortorella on the Vegas bench deciding, you know what, I'm going to go ahead and challenge this. Challenge unsuccessful. Power play to the Canes. Jordan Staal took advantage.
1: Jarvis, he'll go across. Handed here for Gostisbehere. Svechnikov with it. Back here. Gostisbehere, he scores! There's the ghost sighting on the power play! And it puts Carolina up 3-2!
5: Canes captain with the marker to put Carolina in front. 4.5 minutes to go. But Vegas was able to get off the mat. Empty net, goalie pulled. Last gasp, Mark Stone delivered.
6: Marner closing, works to the slot. He shoots, knocked down, they score! Mark Stone! 3-3 tie with 1:21 to go in regulation. It's a 6-on-5 game-tying goal for the Knights captain, Mark Stone.
7: Yeah, just when you thought that this game wasn't going to take any more twists and turns, Mark Stone finds a way to tie it up at three. That would send us to overtime, topsy-turvy third period. On the power play in the extra frame, Seth Jarvis with the game winner.
1: As this is sent in, Ehlers goes diagonal for Aho. They'll go back and forth with it. Aho along the right wing boards. Back up top, it's Gostisbehere. Send it, crush it. Game over! Seth Jarvis wins it in overtime!
7: Yeah, that call from 99.9, the Fan, Carolina, comes back to win it by a score of 4-3. In game one, Vegas becoming the first road team with a multi-goal comeback to win game one of a final that snapped that 55-game losing streak. In game two, Carolina with the multi-goal comeback to win it. It's the first time we've had two multi-goal comebacks to begin a Stanley Cup final. Seth Jarvis, the hero. He joined ABC's Emily Kaplan postgame.
8: Power play at the end of overtime there. From your perspective,
9: our power play found our groove tonight. It started with Jordan in the third, and then there, I mean, just making the right plays, playing smart and being aggressive, and worked out.
8: That third period, that sequence, their overturned goal, Jordan scores, they tie it. What was it like to play in all that?
9: It was a lot. We did a great job controlling our emotions. I think we never got too high, never got too low, just kept responding, and that's what I love about this group, is we always bounce back.
8: For you personally, how are you feeling about this series entering this?
9: I'm coming. Yeah, that was great. That was a step in the right direction, and now we got to keep it going into Vegas.
8: This group, like, why don't they get too high? Why don't they get too low?
9: Sorry?
8: This group, why don't you guys get too high? Why don't you get too low?
9: We have the best leaders in the world. It starts with our coach, bleeds down to our captains. They keep us humble, they keep us composed, and we follow their lead.
8: Tell me about your coach. You're down 2-0 heading into the third period. He addresses the team. What does he say?
9: It was all positive. It was sticking with our game, knowing it'll come, and Sankey did a great job getting it going, and Jenks with a great shot, and we just carried on from there.
8: Best part of scoring that goal?
9: Winning that game in front of these fans.
8: What describe? What did it sound like?
9: That was the best feeling in the world.
7: I bet Seth Jarvis with the game winner, Carolina finding a way to come back and win it, evening the Stanley Cup final at a game apiece. Canes head coach Rod Brind'Amour felt like they needed this win, says they got a shot of new life.
10: It's very similar to what feels like the last series. Kind of almost playing out. It's uncanny. But you get a new kind of shot of life, you know, is what it feels like. And that's what we definitely needed. And I'm happy for the guys and proud of them because they did. They just kept coming. And that's what we have to do.
7: Yeah, what a win for Carolina to even up the Stanley Cup final at a game apiece. Game 3, 8 Eastern in Vegas on Saturday night on ABC. As for the NBA Finals.
11: And there's one man on the New York Knicks. They call him Captain Clutch. And he's the one guy you want on your side coming down the stretch of a ball game like this.
12: Brunson with it. Harassed by Castle. Spins to the lane. Left hand float. Yes! Captain Clutch getting them started.
13: Wasn't really our night. Wasn't really my night most of the night. But we kept finding a way. Kept chipping away.
12: Down floor, Brunson. Hesitation dribble inside the arc and across the free throw line. Now ducks in. Layup is good. And Brunson continues. 8 straight Brunson points.
14: In the biggest moments, you know, he shows up. 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
15: 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He's so big for our team.
12: 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Brunson, big bucket!
7: 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What a night for the Knicks and Jalen Brunson. NBA Finals continue on Friday night, Game 2 in San Antonio. The Knicks in the finals for the first time in 27 years and making quite the entrance, closing on an 11-0 run to take Game 1. They've won 12 straight, tied for the second longest streak in a single postseason with the 99 Spurs. That was the last time they were in the finals. Not easy, though. San Antonio up by as many as 14, and Brunson had to work to find a rhythm NBA champion Antonio Daniels, a part of that 99 San Antonio team, says Brunson wasn't bothered, and that's what makes him great.
16: His ability to move on to the next play without allowing the previous play to impact his thought process is otherworldly. So he can miss 2-3 shots or whatever it may be, turn the ball over 2-3 times, and not allow that to impact the next play. And as a former NBA player, that's very difficult to do. Do not let one play move you into the next play mentally. His ability to practice in-game amnesia is otherworldly. That's what set apart guys like Kobe and Michael and Tim Duncan and some of the greatest to ever play this game.
7: Yeah, and came up clutch when it mattered most. Brunson and OG Anunoby took over in the fourth quarter, becoming the first pair of teammates each with 12 points in the fourth of a finals game since at least 1971. Brunson scoring 13 of his 30 in the final 12. Anunoby had 12 of his 17 in the fourth quarter. Brunson on giving credit to the entire team. It's all about how hard they work.
17: We have a lot of guys on this team who actually are gym rats. They get in the gym, they do the work. Even off days aren't off days for them. And everyone finds a way to continue to get better throughout the season. And just knowing when their number is going to be called, they're going to be ready. And so that's a credit to the character of the guys on this team. And no matter what, it's just they're going to be ready to go.
7: Brunson quick to give credit to his teammates, but head coach Mike Brown loved what he saw from his star guard in game one.
18: You have to have a guy that is an MVP candidate to be able to go make the game easier for others while taking advantage of whatever lapses he feels that the defense just made. And he did that time after time after time, especially down the stretch. He hit big shots, and we needed it because we were pretty stagnant. We were missing shots, and San Antonio had something to do with it. But when you have a guy like that that you can just go give the ball to, open the floor up, and say, go get it done for us, that's special, and that's what he showed last night.
7: Tough spot for the Spurs trying to handle Brunson and everything the Knicks can throw at you down the stretch. Guard De'Aaron Fox on what they need to do better against JB.
19: Yeah, I mean, I think we did a fairly good job throughout the course of the game, but, you know, he definitely got it going towards the end of the game. And there are times where just like, you know, anybody but Jaylen, you know, make somebody else shoot the ball and not necessarily just giving somebody else an open shot, because that's a team that has a good offense and has really good shooters. But you want someone else trying to make a tough shot and try to make it tough on him. You know, sometimes you send two at him. Sometimes you just corral him when he comes off of a ball screen. Just try to find ways to get the ball out of his hands without just giving somebody else a warm up jump shot.
7: Yeah, Brunson, so good. 30 points in game one has been the catalyst all postseason long. The Knicks have won 12 straight, trying to run that streak to 13. Teams that win game one of the finals go on to win 70% of the time. That goes up to 32-5 all time with a 2-0 lead. Knicks have never led 2-0 in the finals in their previous 8 trips. Game 2, Friday night. Tip just after 8:30 Eastern. Can hear it right here on ESPN Radio and the ESPN app. Coverage beginning at 7:30 Eastern. Mention handing out some hardware. Texas Tech Women's College World Series. The Longhorns looking to go back-to-back. Pick it up in the fifth inning, trailing 1-0. Sometimes you need a little help.
20: Two pitch. Martinez grounds it to Tony deep in the hole, and the throw goes awry. Maloney scores. Diving in safely is Nichols, and Vivi comes through again.
7: Yeah, big sequence. Texas on top in the fifth. Caden Henry adding some insurance in the top of the seventh.
20: Henry chases Caitlin Terry back, and the opposite field! Solo home run for the leadoff for Texas! Tenth of the year makes it 3-1.
7: Texas up 2, top 7, bottom half. Longhorns make it back-to-back titles.
20: Tegan Kavan strikes out 5 of the last 6. Texas Tech and start the dynasty talk in Austin.
7: Yeah, it's about time for the dynasty talk. Those calls courtesy of ESPN. Tegan Kavan, so good all postseason long. Most outstanding player of the Women's College World Series, caught up with ESPN's Holly Rowe after the game.
2: Well, Tegan, there's this brilliant moment. You're walking in from the bullpen. You come in and strike three out. What were you doing when your mental performance, what were you doing in those pitches to really come in and lock it down in this crucial time?
21: I was just telling myself that this is what I dreamed of, and I wanted to have Sid Lollies back because she threw a hell of a game, and so I just want to have her back. My team's back. I love them so much, and I'm just so happy.
2: You've done something tonight that's never been done in Texas history, a back-to-back championship, but you've done something that's never been done before, back-to-back most outstanding player. How do you wrap your mind around that, Tegan?
21: Oh, it's hard, but it's a team thing. It's Coach PR, it's Coach White, it's all of our coaches. It's all these girls right here, and I'm just so happy, and I'm so proud to be a Longhorn.
7: Yeah, a lot of back-to-back going around. Kavan, the most outstanding player for a second straight Women's College World Series. On the other side for Texas Tech, Jerry Glasgow had them where they wanted them, just came up a little short.
22: As far as our team, I thought we just come up short tonight. I thought we had it right where we wanted. You know, we had a play where we could have got that force out. If we could have kept it, I think, 1-0 and got it. We only had six outs to go at that point. If we could have just got that out and we couldn't make the play. And then... You know, give Texas credit. They kept attacking. I thought Logan Hallman made two phenomenal catches in left field. And that was, you know, the kind of effort you have to have in the World Series. And we just come up short on some other plays.
7: Came up just a little bit short. Texas going back-to-back in the Women's College World Series. First team to do it since 2021 as they celebrate another championship in Austin. Coming up, busy day around baseball. Some injury concern for the Yankees captain and another slam for San Francisco. 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
0: 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The New York Knicks strike first. Now the pressure quickly mounts for San Antonio. How will they respond? 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
0: One of baseball's great ballparks, two historic teams, and a weekend built for drama.
3: 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Devers deposits one, a three-run homer. 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
1: 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Busy day in baseball began in the afternoon in the Bronx. The Yankees trying to salvage their finale with the Guardians. Still no Aaron Judge, missing his third straight game with a bone bruise. Tied at one in the seventh, Ryan McMahon delivered.
2: Here's the pitch to McMahon. Breaking ball, pulled to the right side. Through the hole, base hit. Ryan McMahon with an RBI single here in the seventh inning against the Yankees. A 2-1 lead.
3: Big hit by Ryan McMahon.
1: Call from WFAN. Carlos Rodon gave up just one earned on two hits in six innings, striking out seven. Good to get a win. Not so much for the news on Judge. Late Thursday night, the Yankees announcing the three-time AL MVP has a stress fracture in his right rib, will miss significant time, will undergo imaging in 4 to 6 weeks to determine next steps based on healing. Judge hitting .248 with 17 homers and 38 RBIs this season, had just one homer in his last 18 games since May 10th before being out injured. Yankees do expect that he will return at some point this season. ESPN's Buster Olney on the Judge injury and the impact that his loss has on the Yankees.
4: The Yankees trying to pinpoint exactly what's going on here, trying to rule out some things. I think it's very likely that he's going to wind up going on the injured list, and it might be for an extended period. And look, you know this. When the Yankees don't have Aaron Judge, they are a very different team. Since 2020, when Aaron Judge is in the lineup, the Yankees are 138 games over 500. When Aaron Judge is not in the lineup, they're 8 games under 500. Now, they do have Giancarlo Stanton coming back, and I think that they're better equipped to handle the absence of an Aaron Judge right now, because you have Ben Rice, who's a candidate for MVP in the American League. He's having a terrific season. You have that strong rotation with Gerrit Cole, Cam Schlittler, etc. But let's face it, if you lose one of the best hitters in the world, it's going to hurt your lineup. That has been demonstrated over the last 6 years for the Yankees.
1: Yankees 37-25, half a game back of Tampa Bay for the top spot in the AL East, but down their best player for a while. ESPN's Jeff Passan thinks this Yankees team is built to withstand the Judge injury.
5: Typically, when you hear one of the best players in baseball is going to be out for 4 to 6 weeks, that's not good news. But compared to what the Yankees were worried Aaron Judge might have, which is thoracic outlet syndrome, which would have required season-ending surgery, a fractured rib is good news. And the expectations, the Yankees say, is that Aaron Judge will be back this season. But in the meantime, this has been the best offense in the American League. They have 315 runs scored this season, 23 more than the next team. So the belief is that not only is the Yankees offense going to be good enough, but this is a team that's built around pitching anyway, and they're going to be able to weather the loss of Aaron Judge.
1: Passan and Olney both joining SportsCenter. That is a significant loss. See if the Yankees can stay afloat down the stretch. Meanwhile, in Milwaukee, the Giants getting out to a fast start against the Brewers. 1-0 in the blink of an eye. Casey Schmidt with a solo homer on the first pitch of the game. But it was a grand seventh that made the difference.
6: Here's the 1-0. Haas swings. It's a high fly ball out to center. Churio on the move, going back. He's at the warning track. He leaps, and it is a grand slam! Eric Haas to straightaway center. Another grand slam for the Giants.
1: KNBR on the call. Haas hit the Giants' fifth grand slam in a 17-game span, shortest in team history. The Giants take down the Brewers 12-9 to salvage a split in the series. The Phillies over the Padres 6-4. Philadelphia getting a strong outing from Zach Wheeler. Went 7 innings, 2 earned with 8 strikeouts. Only blemish, a Manny Machado 2-run homer. Adolis Garcia went deep for the Phils. Alec Bohm and Trey Turner knocked in runs as well. Phillies completing their second sweep of the Padres in a week, winning all 6 games this season. Now 24-10 under interim manager Don Mattingly, have gone from 10 games under 500 to in wild card position in 37 days. The Orioles all over the Red Sox 8-2. Kobe Mayo, 3-run double, part of a 6-run Baltimore first inning. Up next are half hour headlines and more from the NBA and NHL playoffs. 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
0: The Canes come back to even the Stanley Cup final with a 4-3 OT win in game two. We get set for game two of the NBA Finals in San Antonio. A big injury in the Big Apple. Yankees captain Aaron Judge with a hairline fracture in his rib will be reevaluated in 4 to 6 weeks, while Texas goes back-to-back in the Women's College World Series with a win over Texas Tech in Oklahoma City. Started the show with the Hurricanes outlasting the Golden Knights in overtime, and it was back and forth, crazy third period. Seth Jarvis with the winner.
2: As this is sent in, Ehlers goes diagonal for Aho. They'll go back and forth with it. Aho along the right wing boards. Back up top, it's Gostisbehere. Send it across. Yeah. Game over! Seth Jarvis wins it in overtime!
0: 99.9 The Fan. What a game. Back and forth. Four goals, goal disallowed in that third period. Jordan Staal had the go-ahead goal. Carolina thought that that was going to be the game winner in the third. Vegas tied it inside 2 minutes to go, but the Canes captain on the resiliency that his team showed in game two, joining SportsCenter with Scott Van Pelt.
3: Jordan Staal, hey, it's Scott Van Pelt here on SportsCenter. Congratulations. Osh and I are just trying to piece together what the hell just happened in the last hour of real time in the building. You lived it, man. Describe for me how the Stankoven goal lights the fuse, and now here you are even up in this series one apiece.
4: Yeah, honestly, I'm not sure what happened there. That was a pretty wild ride, I'm not going to lie. But, Stanky got us going. I heard Osh talking about jumping off the mark, and I think it was either Blake or Halsey there, and that line is always on top of it all the time. And, turning the lost face off to Ozone time and got us going. The crowd got into it, and, man, it was just it was back and forth and up and down, and we found a way to get a win.
3: It was a spectacularly entertaining game. I mean, from the moment that Stankoven scores, then it's tied, and then we have the sequence in front. Is it a goal? It turns into a penalty, and then you're in the front, and it's no secret. Like, the power play hadn't been great. Now you're red hot, two in a row. To get the one that you get, just to be able to score in a situation like that where it's 5-on-4, how important, Jordan, is it to break the seal on that?
4: Yeah, it's huge. Special teams is massive in every series. Obviously, power play it hasn't been so hot as of late, but it's always your next one. It's always the next play, next power play, and you know, we stuck with that mentality, and the boys started to feel it too after that one, and the power play kicked in for the OT goal too, and it was huge for us.
3: TJ just describing, if you drop the first two, you feel like you got to win six games. Just mentally, you never want to drop one. You do, but you did in the last series, and you come roaring back with four. It's cliche to say you had to have it, but Jordan, you have to have this victory. Like, what's the mindset of the group coming out for overtime, and now here you are 1-1?
4: Yeah, 1-1 sounds a lot better than 0-2. So
3: I bet it does.
4: It's a big, obviously massive game for us. We knew we needed it, the boys rallied, man. It was back and forth. We just kept going, and I'm just so proud of this group and everything that we've done so far. But man, we got so much work ahead of us, and we can be even better. So it's going to be exciting times.
3: It's been incredible to start it. I'm just closing this with I can't help but smile. I saw some chests and some bellies of some middle aged people that really probably should have had their shirts on. I just want to know how, when the tarps came off, how the fuse kind of got lit, because there were some middle-aged pot bellies that were out tonight in Raleigh, and they seemed to help out. They seemed to push the boys across the line.
4: Yeah, there was. That's the Caniacs for you, man. They're always behind us. They're always ready to rock, and they got us going for sure tonight. Hopefully my brothers kept their shirts on tonight, but it was fun.
3: Right on. Hey, I know you guys want to get to the room and celebrate with the guys. What a start to this series, man. Travel safe out to Vegas, and we'll continue to enjoy watching this. Congrats on the victory tonight.
4: All right, thanks, guys. Appreciate it.
0: Yeah, huge win for Carolina. A victory that you felt like they needed. Falling behind 0-2.

0: heading to Vegas, not where they wanted to be. ESPN's TJ Oshie said this was a must-have for Carolina.
1: It's very difficult. You know going in that you have to win four games. It's going to be extremely hard. If you're down 2-0, that feels like you got to win six games, right? Mm-hmm. And so they absolutely needed this win. I will say I thought Vegas was the better team for most of the first 60 minutes. But Carolina found ways to score goals. And if I'm in that locker room right now, and I'm cheering, I'm celebrating the win, I'm going to Logan Stankoven, and I'm saying thank you for getting us back in this game, because that was all effort for him on Carolina's first goal.
0: Yeah, a lot to unpack, especially when you get to a potential go-ahead goal for Vegas that was disallowed, goaltender interference called on that one. And it's just, there's a lot to unpack there, and difficult to see with all of the massive humanity going on between all that was in the goal crease in Carolina. John Tortorella, Golden Knights head coach, what do you think changed and added to the momentum?
2: Talked about the first 15 minutes. What can you tell us about what you think changed and added to their momentum?
3: I have my thoughts. I'm not discussing it here.
0: Classic Torts and the challenge, a major factor in the game, but they fall in overtime, 4-3. Carolina evening the Stanley Cup Final, Game 3, Saturday night, 8 Eastern on ABC back in Las Vegas. Nick DeLuca here with you, SportsCenter all night here on ESPN Radio, the ESPN app, SiriusXM Channel 80. NBA Finals continue on Friday night, Game 2 in San Antonio. Josh Hart getting a lot of love after Game 1, finished with one of the more unique stat lines in Finals history. Just 3 points. How about 15 rebounds, 6 assists, and 4 steals? Hart, the second player with 15, 5 assists, and 4 steals in a Finals game, joining Larry Bird, head coach Mike Brown, on the impact that Hart had in Game 1.
4: He helped us with our pace. You know, we want to play fast. Everybody knows it. It's hard to score as you go along in the playoffs. And so you try to get the ball up the floor as quickly as possible to attack a defense that's not set. And Josh was phenomenal helping us do that. He guarded a lot of different guys. And, you know, when he did do it, he tried to be physical without fouling. Because their guards are really, really good. They get to where they want to, especially in the paint, and they hurt you. And then, you know, he rebounded the basketball. He was great. He was great on the weak side defensively. He impacted the game in so many different ways for us that, you know, when you look at what he shot from the field, you wouldn't think that he was probably the most impactful guy on the game last night.
0: Now, the point is that Josh Hart attacks the glass with reckless abandon. If you spent any time on social media today, you might have seen some of the memes going around about this is Josh Hart going for a rebound. If there's a loose ball available, it's somebody jumping off a cliff into the ocean or ramming against a wall. That's the effort that Josh Hart plays with. His teammate in college and in the NBA, Jalen Brunson, on Hart's energy for all 48 minutes.
5: He was a leading rebounder in college for, I think, my final 2 years or whatever, something like that, or his final 2 years. That's just who he is. His energy is just relentless. It doesn't stop. That's just, I mean, he eats candy all the time. That's just, that tells you who he is. He's a big kid with an absurd amount of energy.
0: Candy, I guess that's the secret for Hart. His 15 boards the most by a player 6'5 or shorter in a finals game since Elgin Baylor had 20 in game one of the 1970 finals against the Knicks. Hart on how he keeps his energy up with all of the different roles that he has to take on.
6: It takes humility and just a willingness to sacrifice. We're in the NBA finals. You know, there's millions of people watching, and it's easy to get wrapped up in human nature of, you know, wanting to get recognition, wanting to score the ball, and wanting to show people what you can do on the biggest stage. And, you know, that's not everyone's calling and not everyone's assignment. And I know for me, that's not really my assignment. So it takes a little bit of, you know, time to find. For me, I found that, you know, with prayer and my faith. But that's kind of what it is, those two things, prayer and humility, because it's easy to get wrapped up in human nature, especially at this level, you know, when you want to show people what you can do. But when you have that willingness to sacrifice, and, you know, I think Jose has it, myself has it, a lot of guys on the team has it, OG at times, Mikel at times, Kat at times. When you have a group of guys that have that willingness to sacrifice and that humility, that breeds, you know, a championship culture.
0: Certainly the key with what Hart was talking about at the end. So many weapons that this Knicks team, you know, win 12 in a row in the postseason by accident that they can throw at opponents, with Brunson leading the way, Ananobi, Karl Anthony Towns, fantastic defensively in game one, forcing Victor Wembanyama to turn it over four times, limiting him to 2 of 12 from the field, according to ESPN tracking. On the other side for Wemby and the Spurs, coming off one of their worst offensive performances of the last few years. They're 95 points, tied for the second fewest all season. Shot just 36%, their lowest since February of last year. Spurs, such a young team, been talked about all postseason. Wemby on dealing with another bump in the road.
7: Yes, it's very reassuring. We know we're not here by chance, you know. We've been through some weird situations, whatever. And yes, it's reassuring to know that these guys, the 18 guys we got, are built this way and are resilient.
0: Wemby looking for a much more efficient game too, says most of the changes that he wants to make are mental.
7: Really, I think the reason we lost that game isn't even technical. It's not even technical, tactical. It's we need to approach the game with a better mental state, and we just need to play our game. You know, we just need to be normal. We don't need to do anything incredible.
0: Yeah, Spurs trying to play their game after really struggling offensively. De'Aaron Fox had his share, just 7 points in 38 minutes. What do they need to improve after game one?
8: We were up one with, I think, 3 minutes left, and we weren't able to score at the end of the game, and obviously ended up losing that game by 10. So throughout the course of the game, you know, we were in the game and we gave ourselves chances to win. We went on runs. We got, you know, bigger leads. We just have to figure out a way to sustain it, and that's keeping them off the glass, not giving up second chance points. Last time we had the lead, we were up one, gave up an offensive rebound, JB hits a three, and then we didn't have a lead for the rest of the game. So those are kind of the nuances of, you know, how we have to play if we want to try to win this series.
0: Still early in this series, but a backs against the wall scenario for San Antonio. Don't want to drop the first two at home. PTI's Tony Kornheiser and Michael Wilbon on their confidence that the Spurs can even the series.
9: All right, Wilbon, do you have faith that the Spurs will bounce back in game two?
10: Ooh, faith. No, I don't have faith in much in sports, and I'm not willing to have any yet. The Spurs haven't done anything, so there's nobody left in these playoffs I have faith in. You know, some years you can have faith in a lot of star guys, but no, not yet. They're still developing that. They're coming by that. Takes a while. So, and especially, Tony, if Karl Anthony Towns can play with that same assertiveness that he played with last night, I know it's hard. Karl Anthony Towns, 6'11", maybe. He's going against a guy like 7 inches taller in Wemby, and he's got to take it to him. He did that last night. But Wembanyama's going to be better. He's going to be looking to take Karl Anthony Towns away. Do I think that the San Antonio Spurs will respond differently? Yes, I do. I believe Wembanyama, and he says, no, this stuff that we do, we're going to do that better. Because he's young, he's 22, he has no real authority, except he's just damn great. And he's got a good coaching staff. He's got a secret weapon, Tony. You know it. He's got Greg Popovich whispering in his ear, texting him or talking to him after games and between days, and that matters. So I believe that will work. Faith, not yet.
9: Yeah, I agree with you on faith. Faith being the key word, no, I don't have faith. But I have recent history to look back on. Victor Wembanyama was terrible in Game 5 against Oklahoma City. He was like 5-19 from the floor, maybe even worse than that. He was 0-5 from 3. And he owned it, and he said, it's my fault, and I'm going to get better. And there's no reason to believe he would get better, but he did get better. He did. He was much better in Game 6, and the Spurs won by 27. So he can draw on recent history, and he can say to his teammates, we did this. We did this a week and a half ago. We can do this again. The problem is that the Knicks right now, that may be the worst game the Knicks play statistically. They may have been a little rusty.
10: Yeah,
9: they were off for 8 days. Jalen Brunson may have been rusty. Jalen Brunson, what did he miss? 19 shots? But he made the shots that mattered the most. And my sense of this is that Jalen Brunson is a guy who can take over a game and maybe even a series because he's just a bull out there. He's very, very tough. I don't think San Antonio can guard him. I know I shouldn't say this, but I do think it comes down to Brunson and Wembanyama. And I expect Wembanyama to win some games. I do, like you. I expect him to win game two. But I'm not so sure I expect him to win the series anymore. I'm not sure of that anymore.
10: Same here, Tone. Because you know, you and I have covered enough playoff basketball over a million years to know the playoffs are about adjustment and then adjustments to the adjustments. And that's what's being worked on today, right now. Coaches and their staffs first, filters down to the players. And I don't know if San Antonio's youngsters know enough yet, but they're on the clock, the Spurs, right now. That's it. We're done. Back to you.
0: Yeah, lots of really good insight there with San Antonio trying to even the series with the Knicks in Game 2. Game 2 tip, just after 8:30 Eastern, coverage beginning at 7:30 Eastern right here on ESPN Radio and the ESPN app. The NBA playoffs on ESPN Radio. 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
2: How good is that? 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
0: Number five.
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3: And the first pitch swung on, that is hit high and deep down the left field line.
1: It's another San Francisco slam in Milwaukee on KNBR.
4: Here's the 1-0. Swings. It's a high fly ball out to center. Churio on the move going back. He's at the warning track. He leaps, and it is a grand slam! Eric Haas to straightaway center. Another grand slam for the Giants.
0: Number three.
1: Pete Crow Armstrong delivering a walk-off winner in Chicago on the Cubs radio network.
5: And the pitch. Swinging a looper, shallow right center field. That's a base hit. Cubs win the ball game. Pete Crow Armstrong delivers. What a finish. What a finish.
0: Number two.
1: Texas going back-to-back in the Women's College World Series on ESPN.
6: Texas does it, and they have the hookup for a second national championship in a row. Tegan Kavan strikes out five of the last six to end the run for Texas Tech and start the dynasty talk in Austin.
0: Number one.
1: And in Raleigh, the Hurricanes storm back to take game two of the Stanley Cup Final on 99.9 The Fan.
7: As this is sent in, Ehlers goes diagonal for Aho. They'll go back and forth with it. Aho along the right wing boards. Back up top, it's Gostisbehere. Send it, crush it. Game over! Seth Jarvis wins it!
1: Yeah, a couple of really good finishes across baseball, and then Seth Jarvis with the game winner, a huge one for Carolina. In baseball, Pete Crow Armstrong with that RBI single to walk it off for Chicago. Also hit a solo homer, his ninth of the season in the sixth inning. Chicago had lost three straight and 14 of 17, so they get a big win. Ketel Marte walking it off for the D-backs as well as they take down the Dodgers. The Blue Jays beat the Braves 7-2 to salvage the finale in that series in Atlanta. Royals topping the Twins by a score of 8-6. Pirates over the Astros 5-1 as well. Time for some NFL as we recover from a busy week that started with a pair of big-time June 1st trades. Two-time Defensive Player of the Year Myles Garrett agreeing to a reworked contract with LA today. It includes an increase in total compensation for 2026. Previously, $31.5 million, including per-game roster bonuses, total compensation at least $37 million. Now, his four-year $160 million contract remaining intact. Third time a player won NFL Defensive Player of the Year and then changed teams the following season, on a list including Deion Sanders going from the Niners to the Cowboys in 1995. Other big news, Christian Watson getting the bag. Packers receiver agreeing to a four-year $110.5 million extension, including a $31 million signing bonus. That's a wrap on SportsCenter All Night. Nick DeLuca saying thanks for hanging with us. Up next, the Hoop Collective podcast here on ESPN Radio.
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5: Here is your latest Middle Tennessee weather. Friday will be mostly cloudy early, then gradually become sunny with a high near 87. Winds from the south, southwest at 5 to 10 miles per hour. Friday night will be partly cloudy with a low around 67. Saturday will be mostly sunny and warmer with a high near 90. Saturday night will be mostly cloudy with a low around 71.
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16: Friday edition of Freddie and Harry with me, Freddie Cohen, Harry Douglas. 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

0: and welcome to the Hoop Collective Podcast. We talk about the NBA, which you're doing on Thursday afternoon here in San Antonio, where the local heroes, the San Antonio Spurs, are down 1-0 to the New York Knicks. Joining me, happily, not in New York, but here in San Antonio, is Tim Bontemps.
1: Hello, everybody.
0: And fresh off his evening with the Jackals, we didn't even talk the podcast we recorded last night. We didn't even talk about that you spent the game with the Jackals.
1: Chump was a little too fired up to get into the Jackals. Yeah.
0: He was banned from the press area, but accepted by the Jackals, Ban McMahon.
2: Howdy, partners. I tell you what, man, I had a good time hanging with the Jackals, and it is quite an upbeat, passionate group. I was, like, I knew Wimby was involved. I knew it was kind of his idea.
0: To have you go up there? That was his idea?
2: No. The founding of the
1: creation
2: group,
1: of it.
2: Even the name of the group. As I got to kind of hang with them and talk to them, I was shocked by the level of Wimby's involvement. Like, I knew there was a PowerPoint presentation with the captains to start us off. There was a meeting on the rooftop bar at the restaurant next to the Spurs practice facility mid-season. He's coming back from the injury. That lasted 2 hours with the entire group. And that's when they came up with the, you know, bang the drum, boom, boom, clap type thing.
0: Yeah.
2: So many of, like, the chants that they use, the songs that that they play over the loudspeakers, some of the little gestures that they do are straight from him, like his suggestions. And even his mom came up during the fourth quarter.
0: Elodie.
2: Yes. Hung out with the Jackals. She blew them kisses on her way out.
0: She came up last night?
2: Yes, during the fourth. And they told me that she's done that on multiple occasions throughout the year. But yes, during the fourth quarter, she came up and she was with the Jackals for pretty much most of the fourth quarter after, I think it was Anunoby hit the free throws, like, with 20 seconds left. You know, it was over then. She got up. She bid farewell. She was blowing them kisses on the way out.
1: What a thing.
2: Like, that is absolutely, positively, completely Wimby's brainchild. And they feel like this strong civic duty to live out his vision and to execute his vision. Fun group of people. Rowdy, but I heard not a single expletive from one of them.
0: Let me ask you about the video that you posted of the gentleman removing his shirt.
2: Oh, Big Red.
0: Yeah. We had Big Rich. He's left Big Rich behind.
1: Big Rich behind.
0: Now he's got Big Red.
2: So old Big Red.
1: Brian and I were watching this video live, and we weren't really sure where it was going. And then we said, oh, this is where it's going.
2: Okay. So, oh, by the way, the TIFO. I just learned last night, because I'm not a European football fan.
0: Yeah.
2: I just learned what a TIFO was. It's those big old banners that they unfurl.
0: That's correct.
2: Over the crowd. That's something that was a straight up Victor Wembanyama suggestion.
1: Just to give people a quick explanation of what those are. When you go to a big soccer game, they draw a big picture of some depiction of the team.
0: I wouldn't say they're drawing it. It's a giant mass-produced, but
1: it's an artist's render. It's a picture.
0: And they're huge. They're,
1: right.
0: They cover whole sections.
2: Yes. This one is 60 by 80,
1: yeah.
2: 60 feet by 80 feet.
0: That would call that huge.
1: Yeah, but it's about whatever the game is of the day. Like, if you're playing a rival team or whatever, going on.
0: It's like a diorama.
1: Yeah.
0: It tells a story.
2: Yes. Yeah, this one was actually, gosh, I wish I had the guy's name right in front of me. This one was actually designed by a San Antonio street artist and muralist.
1: Amazing.
0: Yeah.
1: That's awesome.
0: When I was in Serbia.
2: And by the way, funded by Ledger, which is their jersey sponsor.
0: Yeah.
2: Which is a Paris company. You know, just another
0: thing.
2: But yeah, so they unfurl this thing. And this is something that's been going on all year. Big Red, kind of to get the Jackals.
0: So he tears off his shirt every game.
2: Tears off his shirt every game. Now he puts another shirt back on. But he tore off his shirt. He gave a big pep talk. But
0: luckily, they were giving out shirts to everybody. He had a shirt ready to go.
2: that's right. But just another. And by the way, some of their captains, like the chant leader, my guy Peyton, and some of the other guys, Spurbarian, who I stood next to. They've got headsets with microphones on, so they can.
0: This is getting next level.
2: They're communicating directly with the game presentation staff.
0: Oh my God!
2: This is a big inside job. It's a big priority for Victor Wembanyama.
1: So therefore, it's a big priority for the Spurs.
0: Hey, listen, absolutely. I respect it. Don't you think it'll be repeated other places next year?
1: Honestly, I don't think it will, because of the level of involvement.
0: Well, I agree that it won't be the same. Don't you think that there will be?
1: I don't know, man. It's for all of this to happen. Like, no BS. It's got to take somebody like Victor making it a priority for the team to spend this much time and energy and money on it. Because this is not a cheap endeavor to do all this stuff. They're also losing money on the seats.
0: Well, that's
2: not. No. They are losing money, but here's the deal.
1: I'm saying the tickets are not, they're charging not heavy prices because they wanted to have real, like, authentic fans in those seats.
2: Jackal's membership comes with a $1,000 annual fee that gets you tickets and parking to every home game. These guys are like, it's the best deal in sports, hands down.
1: Those are lower bowl seats. Like, think about what those seats all individually. I mean, those all might have individually been $1,000 last night.
2: I gave you guys
0: friendship bracelets.
2: Bracelets.
1: Mine's in my hotel room.
2: Raylian is the, a nice young lady.
1: Really
2: she wears different colored wigs. She's got antennas. She's got like the pink tinted glasses, like the whole getup. Raylan has made literally thousands of friendship bracelets and given those away.
0: And they're intricate. Yeah, let me just say something.
1: Really
0: let me tell you something about tifos. In Serbia, right when I went over there in December, the one team was facing sanctions because of their tifo. They put a tifo. They were playing. They played against a team from Istanbul, and they did a tifo that depicted a battle from the 1300s where a Serbian stabbed some of the
1: podcast.
0: So they're not quite on that level.
2: So
0: also, my favorite Elodie Wembanyama story. We did an interview with her when we were over there, and she said that, you know, she was very important for her to give her children like very healthy food. She said, "I never cooked the same meal for my children twice."
2: Wow.
0: And so we ran that by Victor, and he said, "She said what?" he was like, "Well, I don't know if I quite
1: go that far." You should tell everybody what you told me about when the game ended too with them.
2: Oh, so that was cool. Yeah, these, like I said, they're rowdy, but they're the most polite, well-mannered, rowdy fan group that I've ever seen in my life. So the game ends. And I'm telling you, after the next game,
1: obviously a heartbreaking ending too.
2: Not
1: like it was some celebratory mood.
2: Right. Yeah, I mean they were not dispirited, but they were disappointed. Obviously, as the game ends, they've got a huge jumbo black trash bag, and they pass it around. They leave their area spotless. I'm telling you, after the next game. I want you to look up, it's the top of section 114, rows, I think it's 17 to 21, the top four rows, they are absolutely spotless. You'll see trash everywhere, but those four rows of that one section.
1: Yeah, Tim pointed out to me last night, and even when they flew the handful of Jackals up for game seven, they were posting videos of like going back and forth with Thunder fans outside, but they were like, yeah, this is really cool. You guys were civil. We had a good time. Like it's a really cool vibe.
2: Yeah. And
0: this is how we do it out here in the middle of the country.
2: Well, and look, it is 100% Wimby's idea. It's obviously inspired by the soccer.
0: I don't think they clean up after themselves.
2: They're a little bit more mild mannered for sure. He is, like I said, he met with the cap. He judged the tryouts on that George Gervin replica ice throne.
0: Yeah, he was on a throne.
2: At the Expo Hall right behind the arena, Sunday morning in September, and he's sitting there, he's scribbling notes. He reviewed film before deciding who was in this thing. He FaceTimed the captains to let them know, hey, we got another meeting, on Sunday morning. Be there at the Rock at La Cantera at the practice facility. Now, not all of his ideas were implemented. I was told that he was a fan of the flares. Probably not going to get that done.
0: I don't think that's going to be allowed in the NBA.
2: Yeah, the Spurs have had to kind of put some guardrails in place.
0: Yeah.
2: No flares allowed in the NBA. But it's not like an ego project for him. Wimby wants to be great. He wants to be the greatest of all time. He wants to win as many championships as possible. And part of that is he wants to create the best possible
1: home court environment.
2: And so his feedback, and a lot of times he'll provide feedback, and like he'll text Jordan Hauenstein, their director of communications, and he'll text the group, and like his feedback, like going to the playoffs, is, hey, we got to condense the chance, we got to keep it simple, make sexy noise, not wasted noise. Because he wants
0: it again?
2: Yes. Well,
1: I've lost the plot now.
2: But because he wants it to be something that the whole crowd can catch on to. But
0: something out of Borat.
2: Now listen, if I did, so they gave me one of these huge,
1: the chain
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1: As we look to the game, you know, obviously San Antonio was in position to win this game. What was there, 5 minutes left and they were up eight?
2: Well, there were a little over 2 minutes left, and they were up one. The Knicks were up eight.
3: And look.
1: No, but I mean, they had a lead in the fourth quarter.
2: Yeah, they had a lead. The Knicks were up eight, and then the Spurs came back and took a one-point lead with a little over 2 minutes to go.
1: Was it only a one-point lead?
2: And then Jalen shut the door.
1: Okay, right. Well, anyway, the Victor actually, you know, there's been a lot of people dragging Victor today. He did not play terrible.
4: Offensively, he had a rough one.
1: Well, he had a bad shooting game. He had 26 and 12.
2: He got some free throws, but look, he also had
1: 17 and 10 in the second half.
2: Well, again, he had the great stretch at the late in the fourth quarter when he summoned some energy and it looked like he might steal the game.
1: He was almost the hero of the game.
2: He almost was, but we were watching the game. We were talking about it from the second the game started. He had no energy. You could see right from the beginning, he looked like he was running in cement. He was struggling getting up and down the court. Now, he was still getting up and down.
4: Yeah.
2: And he's still, obviously, his mere presence on the court is a game-changing thing, particularly on the defensive end.
1: He denied numerous drives.
2: Him just standing there is going to impact the game. So it's not like he's never going to have some game where he has no impact on the proceedings, right? But going back to game one of the conference finals, when he was, it's the best game he's ever played because he was at the rim and just dominating with his energy in the paint, trying to slam the ball through the basket every chance he got, right? Basically, ever since then, he's been floating around the perimeter, looking fairly tired and out of energy, and he's still going to get numbers. He's still going to put up points. He's still going to have an impact on the game. But for them to be able to win for the next six, I think he's got to have at least two or three games where he has a different level of energy. Because if he's looking like that, like, and again, we're talking about usually there's 2 days between these games. Because of the World Cup this year, the whole schedule's different. And so it's Wednesday and then Friday.
1: Right.
2: So normally they would have had an extra day because the series would have started today, not yesterday. And it would have been Thursday, Sunday. Well, now it's Wednesday, Friday.
1: Right.
2: So what's his energy going to be like tomorrow? If he starts the game and is doing looking in the same place.
1: I've been talking about the energy for days here. It's not like he can't stand upright. It's just, think about the way he played game one of the Western Finals.
2: Yes.
1: And then think about the way he played yesterday.
2: Well, look, he had his hands on his knees 3 minutes into the game.
1: Right.
2: And he didn't look like that at the start of the West Finals. And they're coming off of two grueling series in a row.
4: Exactly.
2: Like, you know, this is where the Knicks sweeping away opponents and the Spurs having to play a ton of extra games could have a real impact. It's why you had that stat that when one team is swept and the other team has gone seven games, the record in favor of the sweep team is 20-4.
1: Well, I will tell you this. The record when you go down 0-2 when you play at home is devastating.
4: It's not great. And I'm looking for the stat, and I can't find it. What was that stat that was, it was 12 of 13? I think it was teams coming off of game seven. I don't remember what the exact stat was. But the Spurs would be on the wrong end, and the Knicks would be on the right end of,
1: we'll say this. It is pretty remarkable how the Knicks have gotten three teams where they've had just a huge rest advantage on them coming off seven game series.
2: But the Knicks have taken care of their business.
1: I'm not saying they haven't deserved it.
2: But that's, you know, you talked about it after game two against the Cavs, right? You were all over it. The Knicks, if they want to be serious about winning the title, they got to go to Cleveland and win these games and give themselves a chance to be rested and ready to go against what's probably a better team. And they did it.
1: Well, they're serious about it.
2: Well, in this, I thought this was one of the biggest things of the game last night. Jalen Brunson obviously went off in the fourth quarter and had 13 points and no turnovers in the fourth quarter. Won the game down the stretch like we've seen him do it so many times. And I talked to Stats Williams, and I got his matchup numbers against individual defenders. So against Julian Cimpenny, Devin Vassell, and Carter Bryant, he was 11 for 17. Against everybody else who guarded him, he was 1 for 14. And you could see when he got those specific matchups, especially against Cimpenny and Vassell, who aren't physical guys who he can use his strength to get some space against.
1: They're not James Harden either. Like, they.
2: No. I'm not saying they're bad defenders, but Jalen excels at creating space, right?
1: Yeah.
2: And when he was able to get space against those guys, he had a lot of success.
4: He excels at creating space and being able to operate without a lot of space.
2: Yep.
4: He, like, creating phone booth type of space and being able to operate within it. By the way, let me just tell the stat real quick.
2: Sure.
4: 13th team to defeat the reigning champion in a seven-game series right before the NBA Finals. Among those previous 12, only one of them won the title. That's what the Knicks are trying to overcome. And it does get back to, I think...
1: That's who the Spurs are trying to
4: overcome. The Spurs are trying to overcome. It does get back to a mental and physical
1: Because fatigue. What sure. that talks is that, you know, there's just this such an emotional thing about beating the defending champ. And it's usually hard
4: to... And Wimby admitted the day before game one, Tuesday. Like, hey, I haven't come back down to earth yet.
1: Being said, they had a double-digit lead in the second.
2: Absolutely.
1: So,
2: well, and this mirrored in a lot of ways game one of the Eastern Conference Finals, where the Knicks looked like a kind of rusty team and weren't in the same rhythm they were before that. And, yeah, that was a 22-point comeback in the fourth quarter. This was a 14-point comeback in the third quarter. But they still found a way to come back and win the game while not playing well and missing a lot of open shots by good shooters. So I think there were, if the Knicks had lost that game, you would have come out of here, a Knicks fan, saying, all right, there's a lot of encouraging things to see from this because there's a lot of room for them to easily play better. Yeah, because
1: they would say they missed every shot for the first half.
2: Right. And instead, they able to manage to get a win anyway.
1: I will say this. So the Spurs now have the information that Karl Towns is going to be their primary defender. I assume that will continue. So that will...
2: On Victor.
4: I interrupted him on the Brunson stats. Let's get to that, and then let's get to that.
2: Well, I went through it. I mean, I was basically done with it.
4: Okay.
2: It's just those he had a lot of success against those three guys. He was 0 for 4 against Fox. He was 0 for 3 against Dylan Harper, who's bigger. He was 1 for 3 against Stephon Castle. So the Knicks like to matchup hunt and try to get Jalen in certain spots.
4: It's not a lot of matchups to hunt.
2: No, but again, but Ciampini and Vassell are good defenders. They're solid defenders.
1: Also, I think Carter Bryant will be an excellent defender, but he was a little bit in the deep end of the pool there.
4: This is a pretty big stage for, I think he's a 20-year-old rookie. And now, Dylan Harper's a different kind of 20-year-old rookie.
2: Right. And Carter Bryant did pretty well at times guarding Shea, but Shea's also a little bigger. Like, it's hard for a guy his size to try to deal with Jalen.
1: There's not a lot of people who play like Jalen Brunson.
2: No.
1: You know,
4: well, so. And listen, Miss Johnson's in the play. I guess he's playing like 9, but trust 6 or 7. And by the way, one of the guys he's on the trust list is not the sixth man of the year. Only played eight minutes and change.
1: Actions over words went screaming on that one.
2: Mm-hmm. Well, I mean, look, Keldon Johnson. I've talked about it for the playoffs. Keldon Johnson, when he's making shots like he did, and he's a confidence guy. He can come in and make shots, and hit the shots he hit in the fourth quarter of Game 7 are a huge part of why they won, but. He's a target on defense, and he's an inconsistent shooter. So if those shots aren't going in, and he starts running around and kind of making reckless emotional plays, like that's what happened in the first quarter. He got 2 fouls on kind of dumb plays, and immediately got yanked out of the game. And like if he's overheated from an emotional standpoint, I think there'll be a lot more 8-minute stints.
1: And I know that Wemby is extremely skilled and can get the ball on the perimeter and go to work. And I know that the stat about him shooting the threes and all that stuff, but man,
4: that one took a dent last night.
1: If he's having trouble putting the ball in the court and getting by Towns, then when Towns is on you, look for something else.
4: Well, and here's the thing. Wimby as just an ISO player against a set defense, that's a completely different thing than the ball, boom, boom, boom, boom, boom, boom, boom. He's catching. He can either shoot it or attack a closeout.
1: Or he's catching a lob.
4: Or he's catching a lob, which the Knicks did a great job. Like they're gonna foul him before they let him go.
2: And I think that's part. I haven't asked anybody to do the Knicks this, but I think part of the reason you want Karl Towns on him is you limit a lot of those ability to throw lobs when he's got Josh Hart or one of these smalls on him. It's a lot easier to get a lob.
1: When they run that play, they typically will give 2 options. Victor will go to the basket, and then there'll be a guy on the backside who goes to the corner for the 3, and they basically just pick the open shot. Well, they were defending the lob yesterday. Having said that, there are ways to get Victor the ball
2: for sure
1: in the paint.
4: Well, you know, Mike Wright mentioned on today's edition of Howdy Partners, the Hit YouTube show, that the Spurs had 15 assists last night. That's their lowest assist total in a game since like 2022. They had a long streak of games.
1: Their lowest field goal percentage of the season.
4: Yeah, then they had a long streak of games with at least 20. You know, Miss Johnson, one of the first things he said in his press conference is basically, we've got to touch paint more often.
2: Said it again today, too.
4: Yeah, and he's not just he's talking about they've got to have their guards get into the teeth of the defense and start the blender. You know, one thing that it has continued in San Antonio is they play the beautiful game. You know, they are a ball movement team. There are several possessions during the Western Conference Finals when all 5 guys touched at least once. Sometimes I think all 5 of them touched at least twice. They are, you know, have that ball hopping team. And last night there was a lot, way too much, I thought, of way too much of Wimby isolating at the top of the defense. You got two guys on the elbows, two guys on the blocks. Like, that's just not going to cut it.
2: It's not going to cut it. And the Aaron Fox also, I had these stats that I wanted to read because I looked it up last night. So De'Aaron Fox really struggled again last night. And obviously, it's a really difficult spot for him, right? Because he's playing with this high ankle sprain. And, you know, that is a brutal injury that you're usually out for a long time before you come back. And he's trying to play through it. But since he came back, including last night, and he had a really good game seven, he's another guy that played really well in game seven. They're not in this game without him playing in game seven. Here are his shooting numbers since he came back. He's 26 for 76 from the field. It's 34.2%. He's 5 for 29 from 3. That is 17.2%. Brutal. And in 195 minutes, he's attempted 9 free throws. Now, he's not a guy that's like Jalen Brunson or Shea, where he's shooting 20 free throws in a game. But he's typically a guy that's going to get 4, 5, 6 a game, right? He's going to get in the paint, going to get to the line some. He clearly doesn't have the burst to do that. He's clearly now, at this point, basically just a jump shooter. And he's never been a great jump shooter to begin with. To me, this all goes back to me, one of the critical adjustments, I think, for the Spurs is Dylan Harper just has to play more. He has to play more than 27, 28 minutes. He's got to play 35 or 36 minutes. Like, he should be getting some of these Harrison Barnes minutes. He should be getting some De'Aaron Fox minutes. He should be getting Carter Bryant minutes. Like, they need him to play 36 minutes for them to have a chance, I think.
4: And look, one of the biggest sequences of the game last night's when the Knicks get that offensive rebound, Brunson knocks down the go-ahead.
1: He got the offensive rebound, Brunson.
2: Well, Bridges got credited with it, but yeah. Brunson got the ball and got it to Bridges.
4: But Brunson knocks down, knocks down the corner three to give him the lead. With a minute 50 left, the next possession, Fox got in the lane. It's a little 9-foot pull-up. It's a shot that even hampered, I think he hits the vast majority of the time.
2: Yep.
4: He didn't hit it, and then, you know, off the Knicks go.
1: Thank you for listening and watching the Hoop Collective. We'll talk to you after Game 2, where Munch Shumpert will be unleashed again.
4: Adios, amigos.

0: up on the Friday edition of Unsportsmanlike with Chris Candy, Michelle Smallman, and me, Evan Cohen. Jalen Brunson and the Knicks took game one of the finals. So how will Wemby and the Spurs respond in game two? It's Unsportsmanlike, 6 a.m. Eastern, right here on ESPN Radio, ESPN2, and ESPNU.
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2: 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Next man up.
3: Are you sure we're talking about the same player?
4: You heard him, man. You heard it. You heard these guys. I mean, they're still kind of living off that high, man. So I don't know. Like I just got to feel the Spurs look so much better to me. We'll see.
3: I'm not saying the Spurs,
4: but I think they're better.
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0: hairline fracture in his rib will be reevaluated in 4 to 6 weeks, while Texas goes back-to-back in the Women's College World Series with a win over Texas Tech in Oklahoma City. Started the show with the Hurricanes outlasting the Golden Knights in overtime, and it was back and forth, crazy third period. Seth Jarvis with the winner.
1: As this is sent in, Ehlers goes diagonal for Aho. They'll go back and forth with it. Aho along the right wing boards. Back up top, it's Gostisbehere. Send it across. Game over! Seth Jarvis wins it in overtime!
0: 99.9 The Fan. What a game. Back and forth. Four goals, goal disallowed in that third period. Jordan Staal had the go-ahead goal. Carolina thought that that was going to be the game winner in the third. Vegas tied it inside 2 minutes to go, but the Canes captain on the resiliency that his team showed in game two, joining SportsCenter with Scott Van Pelt.
2: Jordan Staal, hey, it's Scott Van Pelt here on SportsCenter. Congratulations. Osh and I are just trying to piece together what the hell just happened in the last hour of real time in the building. You lived it, man. Describe for me how the Stankoven goal lights the fuse, and now here you are even up in this series, one apiece.
3: Yeah, honestly, I'm not sure what happened there. That was a pretty wild ride, not going to lie. But, Stanky got us going. I heard Osh talking about jumping off the mark, and I think it was either Blake or Halsey there, and that line is always on top of it all the time. And, turning the lost face off to Ozone time, and got us going. The crowd got into it, and, man, it was just it was back and forth and up and down, and we found a way to get a win.
2: It was just spectacularly entertaining game. I mean, from the moment that Stankoven scores, then it's tied, and then we have the sequence in front. Is it a goal? It turns into a penalty, and then you're in the front, and it's no secret. Like, the power play hadn't been great. Now you're red hot, two in a row. To get the one that you get, just to be able to score in a situation like that where it's 5-on-4, how important, Jordan, is it to break the seal on that?
3: Yeah, it's huge. Special teams is massive in every series. Obviously, power play it hasn't been so hot as of late, but it's always your next one. It's always the next play, next power play, and you know, we stuck with that mentality, and the boys started to feel it too after that one, and the power play kicked in for the OT goal too, and it was huge for us.
2: TJ just describing, if you drop the first two, you feel like you got to win six games. Just mentally, you never want to drop one. You do, but you did in the last series, and you come roaring back with four. It's cliche to say you had to have it, but Jordan, you have to have this victory. Like, what's the mindset of the group coming out for overtime, and now here you are 1-1?
3: Yeah, 1-1 sounds a lot better than 0-2. So
2: I bet it does.
3: It's a big, obviously massive game for us. We knew we needed it, the boys rallied, man. It was back and forth. We just kept going, and I'm just so proud of this group and everything that we've done so far. But man, we got so much work ahead of us, and we could be even better. So it's going to be exciting times.
2: It's been incredible to start it. I'm just closing this with I can't help but smile. I saw some chests and some bellies of some middle aged people that really probably should have had their shirts on. I just want to know how, when the tarps came off, how the fuse kind of got lit, because there were some middle-aged pot bellies that were out tonight in Raleigh, and they seemed to help out. They seemed to push the boys across the line.
3: Yeah, there was. That's the Caniacs for you, man. They're always behind us. They're always ready to rock, and they got us going for sure tonight. I was hoping my brothers kept their shirts on tonight, but it was fun.
2: Right on. Hey, I know you guys want to get to the room and celebrate with the guys. What a start to this series, man. Travel safe out to Vegas, and we'll continue to enjoy watching this. Congrats on the victory tonight.
3: All right, thanks, guys. Appreciate it.
0: Yeah, huge win for Carolina. A victory that you felt like they needed. Falling behind 0-2, heading to Vegas, not where they wanted to be. ESPN's TJ Oshie said this was a must-have for Carolina.
4: It's very difficult. You know going in that you have to win four games. It's going to be extremely hard. If you're down 2-0, that feels like you got to win six games, right? Mm-hmm. And so they absolutely needed this win. I will say I thought Vegas was the better team for most of the first 60 minutes. But Carolina found ways to score goals. And if I'm in that locker room right now and I'm cheering, I'm celebrating the win, I'm going to Logan Stankoven and I'm saying thank you for getting us back in this game, because that was all effort.

0: effort for him on Carolina's first goal.
1: Yeah, a lot to unpack, especially when you get to a potential go-ahead goal for Vegas that was disallowed, goaltender interference called on that one. And it's just, there's a lot to unpack there and difficult to see with all of the massive humanity going on between all that was in the goal crease in Carolina. John Tortorella, Golden Knights head coach, what do you think changed and added to the momentum?
2: Talked about the first 50 minutes. What can you tell us about what you think changed and added to their momentum?
3: I have my thoughts. I'm not discussing it here.
1: Classic Torts and the challenge, a major factor in the game, but they fall in overtime 4-3 Carolina evening the Stanley Cup final game 3 Saturday night 8 Eastern on ABC back in Las Vegas. Nick DeLuca here with you, Sports Center all night here on ESPN Radio, the ESPN app, SiriusXM channel 80. NBA Finals continue on Friday night, Game 2 in San Antonio. Josh Hart getting a lot of love after Game 1, finished with one of the more unique stat lines in Finals history. Just 3 points. How about 15 rebounds, 6 assists, and 4 steals? Hart, the second player with 15, 5 assists, and 4 steals in a Finals game, joining Larry Bird, head coach Mike Brown, on the impact that Hart had in Game 1.
4: He helped us with our pace. You know, we want to play fast. Everybody knows it. It's hard to score as you go along in the playoffs. And so you try to get the ball up the floor as quickly as possible to attack a defense that's not set. And Josh was phenomenal helping us do that. He guarded a lot of different guys. And, you know, when he did do it, he tried to be physical without fouling. Because their guards are really, really good. They get to where they want to, especially in the paint, and they hurt you. And then, you know, he rebounded the basketball. He was great. He was great on the weak side defensively. He impacted the game in so many different ways for us that, you know, when you look at what he shot from the field, you wouldn't think that he was probably the most impactful guy on the game last night.
1: Now, the point is that Josh Hart attacks the glass with reckless abandon. If you spent any time on social media today, you might have seen some of the memes going around about this is Josh Hart going for a rebound. If there's a loose ball available, it's somebody jumping off a cliff into the ocean or ramming against a wall. That's the effort that Josh Hart plays with. His teammate in college and in the NBA, Jalen Brunson, on Hart's energy for all 48 minutes.
5: He was a leading rebounder in college for, I think, my final 2 years or whatever, something like that, or his final 2 years. That's just who he is. His energy is just relentless. It doesn't stop. That's just, I mean, he eats candy all the time. That's just, that tells you who he is. He's a big kid with an absurd amount of energy.
1: Candy, I guess that's the secret for Hart. His 15 boards the most by a player 6'5 or shorter in a finals game since Elgin Baylor had 20 in game 1 of the 1970 finals against the Knicks. Hart on how he keeps his energy up with all of the different roles that he has to take on.
6: It takes humility and just a willingness to sacrifice. We're in the NBA finals. You know, there's millions of people watching, and it's easy to get wrapped up in human nature of, you know, wanting to get recognition, wanting to score the ball, and wanting to show people what you can do on the biggest stage. And, you know, that's not everyone's calling and not everyone's assignment. And I know for me, that's not really my assignment. So it takes a little bit of, you know, time to find. For me, I found that, you know, with prayer and my faith. But that's kind of what it is, those two things, prayer and humility, because it's easy to get wrapped up in human nature, especially at this level, you know, when you want to show people what you can do. But when you have that willingness to sacrifice, and, you know, I think Jose has it, myself has it, a lot of guys on the team has it, OG at times, Mikel at times, Kat at times. When you have a group of guys that have that willingness to sacrifice and that humility, that breeds, you know, a championship culture.
1: Certainly the key with what Hart was talking about at the end, so many weapons that this Knicks team, you know, win 12 in a row in the postseason by accident, that they can throw at opponents, with Brunson leading the way, and Anobi. Karl-Anthony Towns, fantastic defensively in Game 1, forcing Victor Wembanyama to turn it over four times, limiting him to 2 of 12 from the field, according to ESPN tracking. On the other side for Wemby and the Spurs, coming off one of their worst offensive performances of the last few years. They're 95 points, tied for the second fewest all season, shot just 36%, their lowest since February of last year. Spurs, such a young team and talked about all postseason. Wemby on dealing with another bump in the road.
7: Yes, it's very reassuring. We know we're not here by chance, you know. We've been through some weird situations, whatever. And yes, it's reassuring to know that these guys, the 18 guys we got, are built this way and are resilient.
1: Wemby looking for a much more efficient game too, says most of the changes that he wants to make are mental.
7: Really, I think the reason we lost the game isn't even technical. It's not even technical, tactical. It's we need to approach the game with a better mental state, and we just need to play our game, you know. We just need to be normal. We don't need to do anything incredible.
1: Yeah, Spurs trying to play their game after really struggling offensively. De'Aaron Fox had his share, just 7 points in 38 minutes. What do they need to improve after game one?
8: We were up one with, I think, 3 minutes left, and we weren't able to score at the end of the game, and obviously ended up losing that game by 10. So throughout the course of the game, you know, we were in the game and we gave ourselves chances to win. We went on runs. We got, you know, bigger leads. We just had to figure out a way to sustain it, and that's keeping them off the glass, not giving up second chance points. Last time we had the lead, we were up one, gave up an offensive rebound. JB hits a three, and then we didn't have a lead for the rest of the game. So those are kind of the nuances of, you know, how we have to play if we want to try to win this series.
1: Still early in this series, but a backs against the wall scenario for San Antonio. Don't want to drop the first two at home. PTI's Tony Kornheiser and Michael Wilbon on their confidence that the Spurs can even the series.
9: All right, Wilbon, do you have faith that the Spurs will bounce back in game two?
10: Ooh, faith. No, I don't have faith in much in sports, and I'm not willing to have any yet. The Spurs haven't done anything, so there's nobody left in these playoffs I have faith in. You know, some years you could have faith in a lot of star guys, but no, not yet. They're still developing that. They're coming by that. Takes a while. So, and especially, Tony, if Karl Anthony Towns can play with that same assertiveness that he played with last night, I know it's hard. Karl Anthony Towns, 6'11", maybe. He's going against a guy like 7 inches taller in Wemby, and he's got to take it to him. He did that last night. But Wembanyama's going to be better. He's going to be looking to take Karl Anthony Towns away. Do I think that the San Antonio Spurs will respond differently? Yes, I do. I believe Wembanyama, and he says, no, this stuff that we do, we're going to do that better. Because he's young, he's 22, he has no real authority, except he's just damn great. And he's got a good coaching staff. He's got a secret weapon, Tony. You know it. He's got Greg Popovich whispering in his ear, texting him or talking to him after games and between days, and that matters. So I believe that will work. Faith, not yet.
9: Yeah, I agree with you on faith. Faith being the key word, no, I don't have faith. But I have recent history to look back on. Victor Wembanyama was terrible in Game 5 against Oklahoma City. He's like 5-19 from the floor, maybe even worse than that. He was 0-5 from 3. And he owned it, and he said, it's my fault, and I'm going to get better. And there's no reason to believe he would get better, but he did get better. He did. He was much better in Game 6, and the Spurs won by 27. So he can draw on recent history, and he can say to his teammates, we did this. We did this a week and a half ago. We can do this again. The problem is that the Knicks, right now, that may be the worst game the Knicks play statistically. They may have been a little rusty.
10: Yeah,
9: they were off for 8 days. Jalen Brunson may have been rusty. Jalen Brunson, what did he miss? 19 shots? But he made the shots that mattered the most. And my sense of this is that Jalen Brunson is a guy who can take over a game and maybe even a series because he's just a bull out there. He's very, very tough. I don't think San Antonio can guard him. I know I shouldn't say this, but I do think it comes down to Brunson and Wembanyama. And I expect Wembanyama to win some games. I do, like you. I expect him to win game two. But I'm not so sure I expect him to win the series anymore. I'm not sure of that anymore.
10: Same here, Tone. Because you know, you and I have covered enough playoff basketball over a million years to know the playoffs are about adjustment and then adjustments to the adjustments. And that's what's being worked on today, right now. Coaches and their staffs first, filters down to the players. And I don't know if San Antonio's youngsters know enough yet, but they're on the clock, the Spurs, right now. That's it. We're done. Back to you.
1: Yeah, lots of really good insight there with San Antonio trying to even the series with the Knicks in Game 2. Game 2 tip, just after 8:30 Eastern, coverage beginning at 7:30 Eastern right here on ESPN Radio and the ESPN app. The NBA playoffs on ESPN Radio. 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
23: So the first pitch swung on, that is hit high and deep down the left field line.
1: It's another San Francisco slam in Milwaukee on KNBR.
24: Here's the 1-0. Swings. It's a high fly ball out to center. Churio on the move going back. He's at the warning track. He leaps, and it is a grand slam! Eric Haas to straightaway center. Another grand slam for the Giants.
2: Number three.
1: Pete Crow Armstrong delivering a walk-off winner in Chicago on the Cubs radio network.
25: And the pitch. Swinging a looper, shallow right center field. That's a base hit. Cubs win the ball game. Pete Crow Armstrong delivers. What a finish. What a finish.
2: Number two.
1: Texas going back-to-back in the Women's College World Series on ESPN.
26: Texas does it, and they have the hookup for a second national championship in a row. Tegan Kavan strikes out five of the last six to end the run for Texas Tech and start the dynasty talk in Austin.
2: Number one.
1: And in Raleigh, the Hurricanes storm back to take game two of the Stanley Cup Final on 99.9 The Fan.
27: As this is sent in, Ehlers goes diagonal for Aho. They'll go back and forth with it. Aho along the right wing boards. Back up top, it's Gostisbehere. Send it across. Game over! Seth Jarvis wins it!
1: Yeah, a couple of really good finishes across baseball, and then Seth Jarvis with the game winner, a huge one for Carolina. In baseball, Pete Crow Armstrong with that RBI single to walk it off for Chicago. Also hit a solo homer, his ninth of the season in the sixth inning. Chicago had lost three straight and 14 of 17, so they get a big win. Ketel Marte walking it off for the D-backs as well as they take down the Dodgers. The Blue Jays beat the Braves 7-2 to salvage the finale in that series in Atlanta. Royals topping the Twins by a score of 8-6. Pirates over the Astros 5-1 as well. Time for some NFL as we recover from a busy week that started with a pair of big-time June 1st trades. Two-time Defensive Player of the Year Myles Garrett agreeing to a reworked contract with LA today. It includes an increase in total compensation for 2026. Previously, $31.5 million, including per-game roster bonuses, total compensation at least $37 million. Now, his four-year $160 million contract remaining intact. Third time a player won NFL Defensive Player of the Year and then changed teams the following season, on a list including Deion Sanders going from the Niners to the Cowboys in 1995. Other big news, Christian Watson getting the bag. Packers receiver agreeing to a four-year $110.5 million extension, including a $31 million signing bonus. Up next, the Canes, even the Stanley Cup Final, get you set for Game 2 in San Antonio. This is SportsCenter All Night on ESPN Radio.
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9: Here is your latest Middle Tennessee weather. Friday will be mostly cloudy early, then gradually become sunny with a high near 87. Winds from the south, southwest at 5 to 10 miles per hour. Friday night will be partly cloudy with a low around 67. Saturday will be mostly sunny and warmer with a high near 90. Saturday night will be mostly cloudy with a low around 71. 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
33: The Rams just acquired the one person who could make Aaron Donald look in the mirror and say, do I look fat? 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They draft a kid who they think is the next guy, Jalen Watson as well. The Rams just added Myles Garrett, a walking bat suit. They threw up the signal.
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34: Frederick Anderson, he'll settle it down. Kane's cleared out. Will Carrier into the zone. Drop Jankowski. He scores!
31: What were the biggest takeaways from Game 1 of the NBA Finals?
35: We didn't play a sharp game in a lot of aspects. 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And tip of the cap to them. 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
31: Texas Tech looks to keep their season alive at the Women's College World Series.
36: Henry chases Caitlin Terry back. And the opposite field. Solo home run.
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0: Here's the 1-0. Ah, swings. It's a high fly ball out to center. Curio on the move, going back. He's at the warning track. He leaps, and it is a grand slam!
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3: 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Nick DeLuca here with you. First week of June, always a fun time of year, crowning a few champions over the next couple of weeks, starting to get a feel for some of the best in baseball as well. And before I forget, rent was due a couple days ago. If you haven't paid, be sure to get on that. Have to think John Tortorella is renting in Vegas, took over the Golden Knights with 8 games to go in the regular season, now has them in the Cup Final. Vegas entering Thursday night with a chance to take a 2-0 series lead on the Hurricanes in Raleigh. Teams to win Game 1 of the best-of-7 Stanley Cup Final win the series 76% of the time. That jumps up to 91% if you go up 2-0. If you missed Game 1, Vegas became the first road team with a multi-goal comeback win in Game 1 of a final, snapping a 55-game losing streak. But in Game 2, they were playing from in front.
12: Marner again pitches it high in the air, hoping for Howden. He was held. Howden gets behind. He gets to the goal. He scores! Vegas takes a 1-0 lead on Brett Howden's 12th of the postseason, equaling his regular season total.
3: That call from Fox Sports 98.9, Howden's 12th of the playoffs to open the scoring on another assist from Mitch Marner. 1-0 Vegas after one. They would open the scoring in the second, Howden netting his 13th of the postseason and take a 2-0 lead into the second intermission. Vegas up 2 goals, 20 minutes away from a 2-0 series lead heading back home. Then things got a little bit interesting. Carolina lifeless through the first, say, 45 minutes of the night, getting a goal to get on the board, then Mark Jankowski igniting Lenovo Center.
34: Right to Frederick Anderson, he'll settle it down, Kane's cleared out, Will Carrier into the zone, drop Jankowski, he scores! Mark Jankowski has tied it up here, and the Canes have come back from 2 down, oh, his first of the postseason, and Mark Jankowski has got this building in a frenzy!
3: Yeah, Carolina comeback. What a time for his first goal of the postseason. Then things got a little bit wacky. Golden Knights, thinking they had the go-ahead goal, overturned on goalie interference. Some question, a conference at center ice, John Tortorella on the Vegas bench deciding, you know what, I'm going to go ahead and challenge this. Challenge unsuccessful. Power play to the Canes. Jordan Staal took advantage.
34: Jarvis, he'll go across, and it here for Gostisbehere. Svechnikov with it, back here, Gostisbehere, he scores! There's a ghost sighting on the power play, and it puts Carolina up 3-2!
3: Canes captain with the marker to put Carolina in front, 4.5 minutes to go, but Vegas was able to get off the mat. Empty net, goalie pulled, last gasp, Mark Stone delivered.
12: Marner closing, works to the slot, he shoots, knocked down, they score! Mark Stone! 3-3 tie with 1:21 to go in regulation. It's a 6-on-5 game-tying goal for the Knights captain, Mark Stone.
3: Yeah, just when you thought that this game wasn't going to take any more twists and turns, Mark Stone finds a way to tie it up at 3. That would send us to overtime, topsy-turvy third period. On the power play in the extra frame, Seth Jarvis with the game winner.
34: As this is sent in, Ehlers goes diagonal for Aho. They'll go back and forth with it, Aho. Along the right wing boards, back up top, it's Gostisbehere. Send it, crush it, game over! Seth Jarvis wins it in overtime!
1: Yeah, that call from 99.9, the Fan, Carolina comes back to win it by a score of 4-3. In game one, Vegas becoming the first road team with a multi-goal comeback to win game one of a final that snapped that 55-game losing streak. In game two, Carolina with the multi-goal comeback to win it. It's the first time we've had two multi-goal comebacks to begin a Stanley Cup final. Seth Jarvis, the hero. He joined ABC's Emily Kaplan postgame.
2: Power play at the end of overtime there. Take me through the sequence from your perspective.
13: Our power play found our groove tonight. It started with Jordan in the third, and then there, I mean, just making the right plays, playing smart and being aggressive, and it worked out.
2: That third period, that sequence, their overturned goal, Jordan scores, they tie it. What was it like to play in all that?
13: It was a lot. We did a great job controlling our emotions. I think we never got too high, never got too low. Just kept responding, and that's what I love about this group is we always bounce back.
2: For you personally, how are you feeling about this series entering this?
13: I'm coming. Yeah, that was great. That was a step in the right direction, and now we got to keep it going into Vegas.
2: This group, like, why don't they get too high? Why don't they get too low?
13: Sorry?
2: This group, why don't you guys get too high? Why don't you get too low?
13: We have the best leaders in the world. It starts with our coach, leads down to our captains. They keep us humble, they keep us composed, and we follow their lead.
2: Tell me about your coach. You're down 2-0 heading into the third period. He addresses the team. What does he say?
13: It was all positive. It was sticking with our game, knowing it'll come, and Sankey did a great job getting it going, and Jenks with a great shot, and we just carried on from there.
2: Best part of scoring that goal?
13: Winning that game in front of these fans.
2: What describe? What did it sound like?
13: That was the best feeling in the world.
1: I bet Seth Jarvis with the game winner, Carolina finding a way to come back and win it, evening the Stanley Cup final at a game apiece. Canes head coach Rod Brind'Amour felt like they needed this win, says they got a shot of new life.
14: It's very similar to what it feels like the last series. Kind of almost playing out. It's uncanny. But you get a new kind of shot of life, you know, is what it feels like. And that's what we definitely needed. And I'm happy for the guys and proud of them because they just kept coming. And that's what we have to do.
1: Yeah, what a win for Carolina to even up the Stanley Cup final at a game apiece. Game 3, 8 Eastern in Vegas on Saturday night on ABC. As for the NBA Finals.
15: And there's one man on the New York Knicks. They call him Captain Clutch. He's the one guy you want on your side coming down the stretch of a ball game like this.
16: Brunson with it. Harassed by Castle. Spins to the lane. Left hand float. Yes. Captain Clutch getting them started.
17: Wasn't really our night. Wasn't really my night most of the night. But we kept finding a way. Kept chipping away.
16: Down floor, Brunson. Hesitation dribble inside the arc and across the free throw line. Now ducks in. Layup is good. And Brunson continues. 8 straight Brunson points.
18: In the biggest moments, you know, he shows up. That's what MVPs are supposed to do.
16: Pete Brunson, 3. Yes! Right in front of the Spurs bench to give the Knicks the lead.
19: I mean, he's great, man. He's all around. Great player, great teammate. He's so big for our team.
16: Now cuts to the left. Free throw line. Hops back. Digs in. Shot up. And good! Brunson, big bucket!
1: Nate DeLuca here with you, SportsCenter all night here on ESPN Radio, the ESPN app, SiriusXM Channel 80. What a night for the Knicks and Jalen Brunson. NBA Finals continue on Friday night, Game 2 in San Antonio. The Knicks in the finals for the first time in 27 years and making quite the entrance, closing on an 11-0 run to take Game 1. They've won 12 straight, tied for the second longest streak in a single postseason with the 99 Spurs. That was the last time they were in the finals. Not easy, though. San Antonio up by as many as 14, and Brunson had to work to find a rhythm. NBA champion Antonio Daniels, a part of that 99 San Antonio team, says Brunson wasn't bothered, and that's what makes him great.
20: His ability to move on to the next play without allowing the previous play to impact his thought process is otherworldly. So he can miss 2-3 shots or whatever it may be, turn the ball over 2-3 times and not allow that to impact the next play. And as a former NBA player, that's very difficult to do. Do not let one play move you into the next play mentally. His ability to practice in-game amnesia is otherworldly. That's what set apart guys like Kobe and Michael and Tim Duncan and some of the greatest to ever play this game.
1: Yeah, and came up clutch when it mattered most. Brunson and OG Anunoby took over in the fourth quarter, becoming the first pair of teammates each with 12 points in the fourth of a finals game since at least 1971. Brunson scoring 13 of his 30 in the final 12. Anunoby had 12 of his 17 in the fourth quarter. Brunson on giving credit to the entire team. It's all about how hard they work.
4: We have a lot of guys on this team who actually are gym rats. They get in the gym, they do the work. Even off days aren't off days for them. And everyone finds a way to continue to get better throughout the season. And just knowing when their number is going to be called, they're going to be ready. And so that's a credit to the character of the guys on this team. And no matter what, it's just they're going to be ready to go.
1: Brunson quick to give credit to his teammates, but head coach Mike Brown loved what he saw from his star guard in game one.
5: You have to have a guy that is an MVP candidate to be able to go make the game easier for others while taking advantage of whatever lapses he feels that the defense just made. And he did that time after time after time, especially down the stretch. He hit big shots and we needed it because we were pretty stagnant. We were missing shots and San Antonio had something to do with it. But when you have a guy like that, that you can just go give the ball to, open the floor up and say, go get it done for us. That's special, and that's what he showed last night.
1: Tough spot for the Spurs, trying to handle Brunson and everything the Knicks can throw at you down the stretch. Guard De'Aaron Fox on what they need to do better against JB.
6: Yeah, I mean, I think we did a fairly good job throughout the course of the game, but, you know, he definitely got it going towards the end of the game. And there are times where just like, you know, anybody but Jaylen, you know, make somebody else shoot the ball and not necessarily just giving somebody else an open shot, because that's a team that has a good offense and has really good shooters. But you want someone else trying to make a tough shot and try to make it tough on him. You know, sometimes you send two at him. Sometimes you just corral him when he comes off of a ball screen. Just try to find ways to get the ball out of his hands without just giving somebody else a warm-up jump shot.
1: Yeah, Brunson, so good. 30 points in game one, has been the catalyst all postseason long. The Knicks have won 12 straight, trying to run that streak to 13. Teams that win game one of the finals go on to win 70% of the time. That goes up to 32-5 all time with a 2-0 lead. Knicks have never led 2-0 in the finals in their previous eight trips. Game two, Friday night. Tip just after 8:30 Eastern. Can hear it right here on ESPN Radio and the ESPN app. Coverage beginning at 7:30 Eastern. Mention handing out some hardware. Texas Tech, Women's College World Series. The Longhorns looking to go back-to-back. Pick it up in the fifth inning, trailing 1-0. Sometimes you need a little help.
7: Two pitch. Martinez grounds it to Tony, deep in the hole, and the throw goes awry. Maloney scores. Diving in safely is Nichols. And Vivi comes through again.
1: Yeah, big sequence. Texas on top in the fifth. Caden Henry adding some insurance in the top of the seventh.
7: Henry chases Caitlin Terry back in the opposite field. Solo home run for the leadoff for Texas. Tenth of the year, makes it 3-1.
1: Texas up to top seven, bottom half. Longhorns make it back-to-back titles.
7: Tegan Kavan strikes out five of the last six to end the run for Texas Tech and start the dynasty talk in Austin.
1: Yeah, it's about time for the dynasty talk. Those calls courtesy of ESPN. Tegan Kavan, so good all postseason long. Most outstanding player of the Women's College World Series, caught up with ESPN's Holly Rowe after the game.
8: Well, Tegan, there's this brilliant moment. You're walking in from the bullpen. You come in and strike three out. What were you doing when your mental performance, what were you doing in those pitches to really come in and lock it down in this crucial time?
9: I was just telling myself that this is what I dreamed of, and I wanted I'm just so happy.
8: You've done something tonight that's never been done in Texas history, a back-to-back championship, but you've done something that's never been done before, back-to-back most outstanding player. How do you wrap your mind around that, Tegan?
9: Oh, it's hard, but it's a team thing. It's Coach PR, it's Coach White, it's all of our coaches. It's all these girls right here, and I'm just so happy, and I'm so proud to be a Longhorn.
1: Yeah, a lot of back-to-back going around. Kavon, the most outstanding player for a second straight Women's College World Series. On the other side for Texas Tech, Jerry Glasgow had them where they wanted them, just came up a little short.
10: As far as our team, I thought we just come up short tonight. I thought we had it right where we wanted. You know, we had a play where we could have got that force out. If we could have kept it, I think, 1-0 and got it. We only had 6 outs to go at that point. If we could have just got that out and we couldn't make the play. And then, you know, give Texas credit. They kept attacking. They kept attacking. I thought Logan Hallman made 2 phenomenal catches in left field. And that was, you know, the kind of effort you have to have in the World Series. And we just come up short on some other plays.
1: Came up just a little bit short. Texas going back-to-back in the Women's College World Series. First team to do it since 2021 as they celebrate another championship in Austin. Coming up, busy day around baseball. Some injury concern for the Yankees captain and another slam for San Francisco. 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
1: 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Busy day in baseball began in the afternoon in the Bronx. The Yankees trying to salvage their finale with the Guardians. Still no Aaron Judge, missing his third straight game with a bone bruise. Tied at one in the seventh, Ryan McMahon delivered.
2: Here's the pitch to McMahon. Breaking ball pulled to the right side. Threw it a hole. Base hit. Ryan McMahon with an RBI single here in the seventh inning gives the Yankees a 2-1 lead.
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1: Call from WFAN. Carlos Rodon gave up just one earned on two hits in six innings, striking out seven. Good to get a win. Not so much for the news on Judge. Late Thursday night, the Yankees announcing the three-time AL MVP has a stress fracture in his right rib, will miss significant time, will undergo imaging in 4 to 6 weeks to determine next steps based on healing. Judge hitting 248 with 17 homers and 38 RBIs this season, had just one homer in his last 18 games since May 10th before being out injured. Yankees do expect that he will return at some point this season. ESPN's Buster Olney on the Judge injury and the impact that his loss has on the Yankees.
4: The Yankees trying to pinpoint exactly what's going on here, trying to rule out some things. I think it's very likely that he's going to wind up going on the injured list, and it might be for an extended period. And look, you know this. When the Yankees don't have Aaron Judge, they are a very different team. Since 2020, when Aaron Judge is in the lineup, the Yankees are 138 games over 500. When Aaron Judge is not in the lineup, they're 8 games under 500. Now, they do have Giancarlo Stanton coming back, and I think that they're better equipped to handle the absence of an Aaron Judge right now, because you have Ben Rice, who's a candidate for MVP in the American League. He's having a terrific season. You have that strong rotation with Gerrit Cole, Cam Schlittler, etc. But let's face it, if you lose one of the best hitters in the world, it's going to hurt your lineup. That has been demonstrated over the last 6 years for the Yankees.
1: Yankees 37-25, half a game back of Tampa Bay for the top spot in the AL East, but down their best player for a while. ESPN's Jeff Passan thinks this Yankees team is built to withstand the Judge injury.
5: Typically, when you hear one of the best players in baseball is going to be out for 4 to 6 weeks, that's not good news. But compared to what the Yankees were worried Aaron Judge might have, which is thoracic outlet syndrome, which would have required season-ending surgery, a fractured rib is good news. And the expectations, the Yankees say, is that Aaron Judge will be back this season. But in the meantime, this has been the best offense in the American League. They have 315 runs scored this season, 23 more than the next team. So the belief is that not only is the Yankees offense going to be good enough, but this is a team that's built around pitching anyway, and they're going to be able to weather the loss of Aaron Judge.
1: Passan and Olney both joining SportsCenter. That is a significant loss. See if the Yankees can stay afloat down the stretch. Meanwhile, in Milwaukee, the Giants getting out to a fast start against the Brewers. 1-0 in the blink of an eye. Casey Schmidt with a solo homer on the first pitch of the game. But it was a grand seventh that made the difference.
6: Here's the 1-0. Swings. It's a high fly ball out to center. Churio on the move going back. He's at the warning track. He leaps, and it is a grand slam! Eric Haas to straightaway center. Another grand slam for the Giants.
1: KNBR on the call. Haas hit the Giants' fifth grand slam in a 17-game span, shortest in team history. The Giants take down the Brewers 12-9 to salvage a split in the series. The Phillies over the Padres 6-4. Philadelphia getting a strong outing from Zach Wheeler. Went 7 innings, 2 earned with 8 strikeouts. Only blemish, a Manny Machado 2-run homer. Adolis Garcia went deep for the Phils. Alec Bohm and Trey Turner knocked in runs as well. Phillies completing their second sweep of the Padres in a week, winning all 6 games this season. Now 24-10 under interim manager Don Mattingly, have gone from 10 games under 500 to in wild card position in 37 days. The Orioles all over the Red Sox 8-2. Kobe Mayo, three-run double, part of a six-run Baltimore first inning. Up next are half-hour headlines and more from the NBA and NHL playoffs. 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
1: The Canes come back to even the Stanley Cup Final with a 4-3 OT win in Game 2. We get set for Game 2 of the NBA Finals in San Antonio. A big injury in the Big Apple. Yankees captain Aaron Judge with a hairline fracture in

0: 99.9 The Fan. What a game. Back and forth. Four goals, goal disallowed in that third period. Jordan Staal had the go-ahead goal. Carolina thought that that was going to be the game winner in the third. Vegas tied it inside 2 minutes to go. But the Canes captain on the resiliency that his team showed in game two, joining SportsCenter with Scott Van Pelt.
1: Jordan Staal, hey, it's Scott Van Pelt here on SportsCenter. Congratulations. Osh and I are just trying to piece together what the hell just happened in the last hour of real time in the building. You lived it, man. Describe for me how the Stankoven goal lights the fuse, and now here you are even up in this series, one apiece.
2: Yeah, honestly, I'm not sure what happened there. That was a pretty wild ride, not going to lie. But, Stanky got us going. I heard Osh talking about jumping off the mark, and I think it was either Blake or Halsey there, and that line is always on top of it all the time. And, turning the lost face off to Ozone time and got us going. The crowd got it into it, and, it was just it was back and forth and up and down, and we found a way to get a win.
1: It was a spectacularly entertaining game. I mean, from the moment that Stankoven scores, then it's tied, and then we have the sequence in front. Is it a goal? It turns into a penalty, and then you're in the front, and it's no secret. Like, the power play hadn't been great. Now you're red hot, two in a row. To get the one that you get, just to be able to score in a situation like that where it's 5-on-4, how important, Jordan, is it to break the seal on that?
2: Yeah, it's huge. Special teams is massive in every series. Obviously, power play it has been so hot as of late, but it's always your next one. It's always the next play, next power play. And you know, we stuck with that mentality. And, the boys started to feel it, too, after that one. And, the power play kicked in for the OT goal, too. And it was huge for us.
1: TJ just describing, if you drop the first two, you feel like you got to win six games. Just mentally, you never want to drop one. You do. But you did in the last series, and you come roaring back with four. It's cliche to say you had to have it. But, Jordan, you have to have this victory. Like, what's the mindset of the group coming out for overtime? And now here you are 1-1.
2: Yeah, 1-1 sounds a lot better than 0-2. So,
1: I bet it does.
2: It's a big, obviously massive game for us. We knew we needed it, the boys rallied, man. It was back and forth. We just kept going, and just so proud of this group and everything that we've done so far. But man, we got so much work ahead of us, and we can be even better. So it's going to be exciting times.
1: It's been incredible to start it. I'm just closing this with I can't help but smile. I saw some chests and some bellies of some middle-aged people that really probably should have had their shirts on. I just want to know how, when the tarps came off, how the fuse kind of got lit, because there were some middle-aged pot bellies that were out tonight in Raleigh, and they seemed to help out. They seemed to push the boys across the line.
2: Yeah, there was. That's the Caniacs for you, man. They're always behind us. They're always ready to rock, and they got us going for sure tonight. Hopefully my brothers kept their shirts on tonight, but it was fun.
1: Right on. Hey, I know you guys want to get to the room and celebrate with the guys. What a start to this series, man. Travel safe out to Vegas, and we'll continue to enjoy watching this. Congrats on the victory tonight.
2: All right, thanks, guys. Appreciate it.
0: Yeah, huge win for Carolina. A victory that you felt like they needed. Falling behind 0-2, heading to Vegas, not where they wanted to be. ESPN's TJ Oshie said this was a must-have for Carolina.
3: It's very difficult. You know going in that you have to win four games. It's going to be extremely hard. If you're down 2-0, that feels like you got to win six games, right? Mm-hmm. And so they absolutely needed this win. I will say I thought Vegas was the better team for most of the first 60 minutes. But Carolina found ways to score goals. And if I'm in that locker room right now and I'm cheering, I'm celebrating the win, I'm going to Logan Stankoven and I'm saying thank you for getting us back in this game, because that was all effort for him on Carolina's first goal.
0: Yeah, a lot to unpack, especially when you get to a potential go-ahead goal for Vegas that was disallowed. Goaltender interference called on that one, and it's just, there's a lot to unpack there, and difficult to see with all of the massive humanity going on between all that was in the goal crease in Carolina. John Tortorella, Golden Knights head coach, what do you think changed and added to the momentum?
4: Talked about the first 15 minutes. What can you tell us about what you think?

0: changed and added to their momentum.
1: I have my thoughts. I'm not discussing it here.
2: Classic Torts and the challenge, a major factor in the game, but they fall in overtime, 4-3. Carolina evening the Stanley Cup final, game 3 Saturday night, 8 Eastern on ABC, back in Las Vegas. Nick DeLuca here with you, Sports Center all night here on ESPN Radio, the ESPN app, SiriusXM channel 80. NBA finals continue on Friday night, game 2 in San Antonio. Josh Hart getting a lot of love after game 1, finished with one of the more unique stat lines in finals history. Just 3 points. How about 15 rebounds, 6 assists, and 4 steals? Hart, the second player with 15, 5 assists, and 4 steals in a finals game, joining Larry Bird, head coach Mike Brown, on the impact that Hart had in game 1.
3: He helped us with our pace. You know, we want to play fast. Everybody knows it. It's hard to score as you go along in the playoffs. And so you try to get the ball up the floor as quickly as possible to attack a defense that's not set. And Josh was phenomenal helping us do that. He guarded a lot of different guys. And, you know, when he did do it, he tried to be physical without fouling. Because their guards are really, really good. They get to where they want to, especially in the paint, and they hurt you. And then, you know, he rebounded the basketball. He was great. He was great on the weak side defensively. He impacted the game in so many different ways for us that, you know, when you look at what he shot from the field, you wouldn't think that he was probably the most impactful guy on the game last night.
2: Now, the point is that Josh Hart attacks the glass with reckless abandon. If you spent any time on social media today, you might have seen some of the memes going around about this is Josh Hart going for a rebound. If there's a loose ball available, it's somebody jumping off a cliff into the ocean or ramming against a wall. That's the effort that Josh Hart plays with. His teammate in college and in the NBA, Jalen Brunson, on Hart's energy for all 48 minutes.
4: He was a leading rebounder in college for, I think, my final 2 years or whatever, something like that, or his final 2 years. That's just who he is. His energy is just relentless. It doesn't stop. That's just, I mean, he eats candy all the time. That's just, that tells you who he is. He's a big kid with an absurd amount of energy.
2: Candy, I guess that's the secret for Hart. His 15 boards the most by a player 6'5 or shorter in a finals game since Elgin Baylor had 20 in game 1 of the 1970 finals against the Knicks. Hart on how he keeps his energy up with all of the different roles that he has to take on.
5: It takes humility and just a willingness to sacrifice. We're in the NBA finals. You know, there's millions of people watching, and it's easy to get wrapped up in human nature of, you know, wanting to get recognition, wanting to score the ball, and wanting to show people what you can do on the biggest stage. And, you know, that's not everyone's calling and not everyone's assignment. And I know for me, that's not really my assignment. So it takes a little bit of, you know, time to find. For me, I found that, you know, with prayer and my faith. But that's kind of what it is, those two things, prayer and humility, because it's easy to get wrapped up in human nature, especially at this level, you know, when you want to show people what you can do. But when you have that willingness to sacrifice, and, you know, I think Jose has it, myself has it, a lot of guys on the team has it, OG at times, Mikel at times, Kat at times. When you have a group of guys that have that willingness to sacrifice and that humility, that breeds, you know, a championship culture.
2: Certainly the key with what Hart was talking about at the end, so many weapons that this Knicks team, you know, win 12 in a row in the postseason by accident, that they can throw at opponents, with Brunson leading the way, and Anobi. Karl Anthony Towns, fantastic defensively in game 1, forcing Victor Wembanyama to turn it over 4 times, limiting him to 2 of 12 from the field, according to ESPN tracking. On the other side for Wemby and the Spurs, coming off one of their worst offensive performances of the last few years. They're 95 points, tied for the second fewest all season, shot just 36%, their lowest since February of last year. Spurs, such a young team and talked about all postseason. Wemby on dealing with another bump in the road.
6: Yes, it's very reassuring. We know we're not here by chance, you know. We've been through some weird situations, whatever. And yes, it's reassuring to know that these guys, the 18 guys we got, are built this way and are resilient.
2: Wemby looking for a much more efficient game too, says most of the changes that he wants to make are mental.
6: Really, I think the reason we lost that game isn't even technical. It's not even technical, tactical. It's we need to approach the game with a better mental state, and we just need to play our game. You know, we just need to be normal. We don't need to do anything incredible.
2: Yeah, Spurs trying to play their game after really struggling offensively. De'Aaron Fox had his share, just 7 points in 38 minutes. What do they need to improve after game one?
7: We were up one with, I think, 3 minutes left, and we weren't able to score at the end of the game, and obviously ended up losing that game by 10. So throughout the course of the game, you know, we were in the game, and we gave ourselves chances to win. We went on runs. We got, you know, bigger leads. We just have to figure out a way to sustain it, and that's keeping them off the glass, not giving up second-chance points. Last time we had the lead, we were up one, gave up an offensive rebound. JB hits a three, and then we didn't have a lead for the rest of the game. So those are kind of the nuances of, you know, how we have to play if we want to try to win this series.
2: Still early in this series, but a backs against the wall scenario for San Antonio. Don't want to drop the first two at home. PTI's Tony Kornheiser and Michael Wilbon on their confidence that the Spurs can even the series.
8: All right, Wilbon, do you have faith that the Spurs will bounce back in game two?
9: Ooh, faith. No, I don't have faith in much in sports, and I'm not willing to have any yet. The Spurs haven't done anything, so there's nobody left in these playoffs I have faith in. You know, some years you could have faith in a lot of star guys, but no, not yet. They're still developing that. They're coming by that. It takes a while. So, and especially, Tony, if Karl-Anthony Towns can play with that same assertiveness that he played with last night, I know it's hard. Karl-Anthony Towns, 6'11", maybe. He's going against a guy like 7 inches taller in Wemby, and he's got to take it to him. He did that last night. But Wembanyama's going to be better. He's going to be looking to take Karl-Anthony Towns away. Do I think that the San Antonio Spurs will respond differently? Yes, I do. I believe Wembanyama, and he says, no, this stuff that we do, we're going to do that better. Because he's young, he's 22, he has no real authority, except he's just damn great. And he's got a good coaching staff, and he's got a secret weapon, Tony, you know it. He's got Greg Popovich whispering in his ear, texting him or talking to him after games and between days, and that matters. So I believe that will work. Faith, not yet.
8: Yeah, I agree with you on faith. Faith being the key word, no, I don't have faith. But I have recent history to look back on. Victor Wembanyama was terrible in Game 5 against Oklahoma City. He was like 5-19 from the floor, maybe even worse than that. He was 0-5 from 3. And he owned it, and he said, it's my fault, and I'm going to get better. And there's no reason to believe he would get better, but he did get better. He did. He was much better in Game 6, and the Spurs won by 27. So he can draw on recent history, and he can say to his teammates, we did this. We did this a week and a half ago. We can do this again. The problem is that the Knicks, right now, that may be the worst game the Knicks play statistically. They may have been a little rusty.
9: Yeah,
8: they were off for 8 days. Jalen Brunson may have been rusty. Jalen Brunson, what did he miss? 19 shots? But he made the shots that mattered the most. And my sense of this is that Jalen Brunson is a guy who can take over a game and maybe even a series because he's just a bull out there. He's very, very tough. I don't think San Antonio can guard him. I know I shouldn't say this, but I do think it comes down to Brunson and Wembanyama. And I expect Wembanyama to win some games. I do, like you. I expect him to win game two. But I'm not so sure I expect him to win the series anymore. I'm not sure of that anymore.
9: Same here, Tone. Because you know, you and I have covered enough playoff basketball over a million years to know the playoffs are about adjustment and then adjustments to the adjustments. And that's what's being worked on today, right now. Coaches and their staffs first, filters down to the players. And I don't know if San Antonio's youngsters know enough yet, but they're on the clock, the Spurs, right now. That's it. We're done. Back to you.
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3: The first pitch swung on. That is hit high and deep down the left field line.
2: Shot for Ketel. It's a walk-off blast, and the Diamondbacks win the finale by a final score of 3-2.
0: Number four.
1: It's another San Francisco slam in Milwaukee on KNBR.
4: Here's the 1-0. Swings. It's a high fly ball out to center. Churio on the move, going back. He's at the warning track. He leaps, and it is a grand slam. To straightaway center. Another grand slam for the Giants.
0: Number three.
1: Pete Crow Armstrong delivering a walk-off winner in Chicago on the Cubs radio network.
5: And the pitch. Swinging a looper, shallow right center field. That's a base hit. Cubs win the ball game. Pete Crow Armstrong delivers. What a finish. What a finish.
1: Texas going back-to-back in the Women's College World Series on ESPN.
6: Texas does it! And they have the hookup for a second national championship in a row! Tegan Kavan strikes out five of the last six to end the run for Texas Tech. And start the dynasty talk in Austin.
0: Number one.
1: And in Raleigh, the Hurricanes storm back to take game two of the Stanley Cup Final on 99.9 The Fan.
7: As this is sent in, Ehlers goes diagonal for Aho. They'll go back and forth with it. Aho along the right wing boards. Back up top, it's Gostisbehere. Send it across. Game over! Seth Jarvis wins it!
1: Yeah, a couple of really good finishes across baseball, and then Seth Jarvis with the game winner, a huge one for Carolina. In baseball, Pete Crow Armstrong with that RBI single to walk it off for Chicago. Also hit a solo homer, his ninth of the season in the sixth inning. Chicago had lost three straight and 14 of 17, so they get a big win. Ketel Marte walking it off for the D-backs as well as they take down the Dodgers. The Blue Jays beat the Braves 7-2 to salvage the finale in that series in Atlanta. Royals topping the Twins by a score of 8-6. Pirates over the Astros 5-1 as well. Time for some NFL as we recover from a busy week that started with a pair of big-time June 1st trades. Two-time Defensive Player of the Year Myles Garrett agreeing to a reworked contract with LA today. It includes an increase in total compensation for 2026. Previously, $31.5 million, including per-game roster bonuses, total compensation at least $37 million. Now, his four-year $160 million contract remaining intact. Third time a player won NFL Defensive Player of the Year and then changed teams the following season, on a list including Deion Sanders going from the Niners to the Cowboys in 1995. Other big news, Christian Watson getting the bag. Packers receiver agreeing to a four-year $110.5 million extension, including a $31 million signing bonus. That's a wrap on SportsCenter All Night. Nick DeLuca saying thanks for hanging with us. Up next, Unsportsmanlike here on ESPN Radio.
8: Hey, this is Rich Eisen. 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
4: Here is your latest Middle Tennessee weather. Friday will be mostly cloudy early, then gradually become sunny with a high near 87. Winds from the south, southwest at 5 to 10 miles per hour. Friday night will be partly cloudy with a low around 67. Saturday will be mostly sunny and warmer with a high near 90. Saturday night will be mostly cloudy with a low around 71. 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
1: As this is set in, Ehlers goes diagonal for Aho. They'll go back and forth with it. Aho along the right wing boards. Back up top, it's Gostisbehere. Send it across. Yeah. Game over!
2: 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Good morning, everybody. We got a lot to get to right off the bat with the Carolina Hurricanes doing what they did to even it up. The Texas women winning back-to-back in terms of the Women's College World Series in softball. And Aaron Judge injury plus game 2 of the NBA Finals tonight here on ESPN Radio presented by Gusto between the Knicks and the Spurs. Good morning, everybody. How are we doing today?
3: Doing pretty good. Fired up about this matchup tonight that we got in San Antonio. Game 2, must-win situation for Wemby and the crew. How are they going to respond? How are the Knicks going to match that energy? I'm excited to see it. Are the sisters going to sit in the suite? Are they going to be back in the regular seats? Like, what do we got going on? I'm fascinated to see the entire scene and to see the energy that the Spurs come out with tonight.
4: Yeah, you better hope those sisters are as close to the wood as possible, right?
3: Yeah.
4: They need to be as close to the action as possible if you're San Antonio. But you need to pull out all the stops. You need to play with desperation tonight.
3: No doubt.
2: Spurs. All right, we will get to that for sure. But I mentioned the controversy, right? So Carolina evens this up, 4-3 victory. Mm. Vegas was up 2-0. So it's the second comeback win in the Stanley Cup Finals in as many games. And there were 4 goals scored in the third period alone, but a fifth was called back because there was a controversial moment with the game tied at 2 apiece. There was a scrum in front of the net, then a goal was scored for Vegas, but the goalie was for Carolina was pushed into the net, so they're saying the refs on the ice said, no, this is not a goal. John Tortorella, the coach of the Vegas Golden Knights, goes to the review. Just as a reminder, if you lose the review, you end up in a penalty for the other team having a power play, a 2-minute power play. So it goes into the review. Vegas does not get the call they want. Carolina gets the stop, in essence, upheld, even though it was a goal. It was basically 2-2 still in that spot. And then Carolina gets the power play. Jordan Staal goes back and he scores a goal for Carolina. So it's 2-2. Vegas thinks it's 3-2 Vegas. Then Carolina is like, no. Everything was ruled correctly. We get the power play. Staal scores the goal. John Tortorella, not exactly thrilled, as he discussed post-game, Golden Knights head coach, that a goal was eventually disallowed that could have been a swing goal in that third period of the Hurricanes' win last night.
5: I saw a loose puck in front of Freddie. Our player stabbed it, didn't move the goalie, and it goes through him into the other side. I challenge it 10 out of 10 times.
2: He challenged it 10 out of 10 times, but he lost the challenge. And, I mean, the goalie was moved. I mean, that seems pretty clear that he was on the ice and moved into the net. And so, obviously, you know, you're up 2-0, you blow a lead. You have opportunities at the end of regulation and in overtime. Tons of goals scored in that third period. Same thing with Carolina in game 1. Don't blow the lead. Same thing with Vegas in game 2. Don't blow the lead. Simple as that. Vegas was 31-0-3, I want to say, in games that they had a lead going into the third period this year. So you had your first loss that way.
4: Wow.
2: Yeah, I'm a hockey guy. I don't know if you guys realize that.
3: Yeah, I see that.
4: Yeah,
2: I'm a hockey guy. I'm just saying, this is a fascinating rule that you could actually lose a guy on the ice if you lose a challenge. That's almost greater than losing the timeout.
3: Makes you think twice about doing the challenge.
2: Exactly right.
4: You better be ready.
2: Exactly right. So you had that last night. Then you had the Texas women going back-to-back in the women's college softball, where Texas Tech, you know, they're Texas Tech. So what do? They spend a lot of money, and they invest in their players, and which is awesome. But unfortunately for Texas Tech, and fortunately for Texas, Texas wins back-to-back. They make the College World Series. They win back-to-back here. Awesome performance by them. Still waiting for Texas to answer the call in the Texas Tech football game. Oh, by the way, they haven't done that. And that's all this. So we got the Carolina-Vegas controversy. We've got Texas winning over Texas Tech. Then we've got late last night, all of our baseball insiders, Jeff Passan, Buster Olney, et cetera, reporting on the Yankees that Aaron Judge, who's got 17 homers, was diagnosed with a stress fracture of the rib on the right side. And CeCe, you're going to have to, I know you're not a doctor, but you played 11 years of professional sports, have to explain this. He's going to be re-imaged in 4 to 6 weeks. That doesn't mean he's back in 4 to 6 weeks, right?
3: No, exactly. I mean, right. Because if it doesn't heal the way they wanted it to, you could be talking about an even more extended absence from the lineup. So, yeah, this is going to get tricky. I don't know how this is going to go. In baseball, a hitter, when you're putting that much torque on your core, you kind of need to be whole when it comes to, you know, your rib cage and making sure you don't have any stress fractures. So the fact that the injury is where it's at is going to be tough for Aaron Judge. He's literally going to have to do nothing in terms of what his rehab, what his recovery is going to look like. So they're going to have to be patient with it. They're going to have to slow roll this thing. And, you know, that's a pretty big hole to have in your lineup for the next month and a half.
4: So when he's re-imaged in 4 to 6 weeks, the Yankees, I think, based on everything I was consuming last night and this morning, that they thought it was going to be much worse. They are anticipating that he's going to miss significant time. He's done x-rays. He's done an MRI, CAT scan. He met with a specialty doctor in Dallas who specializes in thoracic outlet syndrome. And I've covered baseball players, namely Chris Carpenter, who dealt with thoracic outlet syndrome. And the severity level is high. There's nerve damage involved. I mean, Chris Carpenter was numb on one side of his body. This is something that the Yankees and Aaron Judge do not want to mess around with if that is at all what he's dealing with.
2: And that's not what he's dealing with. But that is exactly what they were afraid of, right? So the whole storyline around that is what Smalls just said. If that was the diagnosis, which was their fear for the three-time MVP, then they were going to have a major problem that he probably would not play for the rest of the season. And who knows after
4: that. It's very debilitating.
2: Right? No doubt. And so they got
3: very rarely are guys the same on the other side of that surgery.
4: Right. There's a lot of residue from that.
3: Yeah.
2: So they got the better news of the bad news, and that it'll be re-imaged in 4 to 6 weeks. The diagnosis was not what you just said, but it was feared it would be exactly what you just said. That was the news last night with the Yankees. All right, you guys said you're pumped up for game two of the NBA Finals. Of course we are. We're going to hear it here. Mark Kastischer, PJ Carlesimo, Doris Burke, George Sedano on ESPN Radio, presented by Gusto. PJ will join us later in the show. Before we get all to the sound and everything with Wemby and Steph Castle and what they had to say, let's go there. The excitement was what? The excitement is what? When you say, I'm excited for game two, that's a given. What specifically has you most excited now for game two?
4: Because if somehow the Knicks win game two, and there's a great chance that they could do that, imagine you're the Spurs and you're at an 0-2 deficit coming back to New York City, to Madison Square Garden. That would mean the Knicks have won 13 in a row, are as hot as could possibly be, and you're coming back to the Mecca and a city and a fan base that's absolutely ready to explode. You want to talk about home court advantage? We live here. We're walking around the city. The energy is palpable here. It's an intimidating place to come. I know that Wemby and this young group is malleable and they might not view it the same, but I think that they're going to have a whole lot on their plate, not only from a deficit standpoint, but what they'll be facing in New York if they don't win tonight.
3: Yeah, here's the thing. The Spurs usually find a way to bounce back after a disappointing loss in these playoffs, right? I mean, Oklahoma City aside, that's a little bit of a different animal when you talk about the reigning defending champs winning games two and game three of the Western Conference final. When the Spurs lose in a playoff game, they usually bounce back in a major way with a win the following game, and it's usually by double digits. So I'm curious to see whether or not the Knicks are going to be able to match the energy of the Spurs. They took game one, mission accomplished in terms of getting a split in the first two games, but can they get greedy? Can they take a chokehold of this series and really put a young team in the Spurs up against it coming back to Madison Square Garden for game three? That's what I'm interested to see. I know the version of Wemby that I'm going to get. I know what the San Antonio Spurs will be, because I've seen it throughout these playoffs over the last couple of months. The question is, can the Knicks match the energy? Mm-hmm. When Mitch Johnson, the head coach of the Spurs, makes the adjustments, will Mike Brown be able to make the adjustments in real time in game two? Or is that something that's going to happen in the days leading up to game three? That's the part that I'm curious to see. The game within the game. I think that's what makes the finals so special with two teams that are more than capable of being a champion in any given year.
2: Yeah, if the Knicks' success hinges on in-game adjustments for Mike Brown, I feel good if I'm a Knicks fan, because I don't know why you wouldn't have all the faith in the world in Mike Brown right now. He has been excellent. I think that what we have in the moment, 12-game winning streak with the Knicks heading into game two tonight, ABC and ESPN Radio, is an all-time Knicks team. Obviously, this is an all-time Knicks team. What we will have if they win tonight, they being the Knicks, is we may be en route to an all-time postseason run that finishes with a championship. 12 in a row is unreal any way you cut it. If it ends up being 15 in a row, we're talking about an all-time... I don't know that we could say all-time team because the regular season was very good.
3: Oh, we would say all-time team because we care more about what happens in the playoffs.
2: Understood, but I think it would be easy for anyone who lives in numbers to combat it based on regular season wins combined with a postseason. Like, you would have the Bulls, you would have the Warriors,
3: but
2: whatever.
3: You would have to talk about this postseason run in conjunction with the Bulls runs in the 90s,
2: yeah.
3: The Warriors runs in the 2010s. Mm. It would be right there.
2: And that's why tonight...
3: 15 in a row?
2: No doubt.
3: Including sweeping the NBA... They would have swept last three series. And we can have that conversation if they win here tonight in San Antonio.
2: Yeah, that's what takes you there, no doubt. And if you think about their losses, by the way, by a combined 2 points.
4: Oh...
2: No, seriously, the two losses are each by a point to the Hawks. So if we are getting way ahead of ourselves, but that's part of our job. Like, if they figure out a way of sweeping this, which they're not going to, I'll tell you that right now.
3: We don't think they will.
2: Okay.
3: But if they win tonight, don't we go to that place?
2: That's 100%. Why I'm bringing it up.
4: 100%.
2: That's why I'm bringing it up. And then you would then have 15 straight. 16 overall, 16-2 record, two losses by 1 point each.
4: And mind you, the defending champ and the reigning two-time MVP went 7 games with the Spurs, and the Knicks would have swept, hypothetically in this scenario, the Knicks would have swept them.
3: Mm. Hand raised. What happened to bobblehead Brunson with the broom?
4: Uh-oh. Oh, there he is.
3: Who's messing around with Brunson?
2: Vibe check. I'm not trying to blame Vibe check. I'm just saying Vibe check is a show. Disney. Is there's one other show that uses the studio. What is it?
4: No, there's multiple shows that use this studio.
2: Well, I'm unaware of any other one.
6: But yes, Evan, you're right. It was Vibe Check because they were in there yesterday.
4: Wow, what a snitch, Nuno. Thanks.
3: I mean, that's concerning, Nuno, to say the least.
4: Let's get him back on the set. With the broom and the dollar.
6: Someone didn't put on... Mike, our great...
2: Blaming Mike for this?
6: No, Mike always, when he comes in the studio, he makes sure the studio is prepared. I'm assuming he was just running around today and didn't get an opportunity to set it up. That's all.
4: Mike's a Knicks fan, right?
6: Yes. Yeah.
4: We need to make sure that bobblehead is on
2: set. How is that not blaming Mike, what he just said?
7: It was.
2: Okay, just making sure. I mean, I don't know who else are you talking about there? I mean, while we're dealing with this, is there any chance the great team at Vibe Check could just put our stuff back when we're done?
4: What do you mean? What was missing?
2: Everything.
3: Brunson,
2: every day.
3: My chair.
2: My computer.
3: My charger for my phone.
2: Mine wasn't plugged in.
3: Everything is everywhere, man. Like, I just leave it like you found it. That's all we ask.
4: All I'll say, I was unaware of this. It will be rectified moving forward. Disney at least Plus. On Tuesdays and Thursdays when I'm here.
2: Disney okay. Plus, Vibe Check.
4: And you can see our stuff rearranged. I hate when that happens, so I apologize.
2: Go watch the show so you can see our stuff rearranged. Coming up, what did Wemby have to say about his worry for game number two? We'll get to that after Small Says This from the Wellness Company.
4: That's right, Ev. 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
3: Hey, this is Rich Eisen. 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
5: Les Snead, GM, Sean McVay, head coach, let Dan Gilbert and Sullivan. 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They were literally one play away from getting to the Super Bowl. 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
1: It's now 12 consecutive wins for the Knicks as they take game one of the NBA Finals.
2: We didn't get the outcome we wanted. There'll be a lot of feedback that will lead to game two.
3: I'm going to figure it out. I was bad tonight. It's not more complicated than that.
4: NBA playoffs are on ESPN Radio. 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And that comes your way game two tonight here on ESPN Radio between San Antonio and the Knicks. Game in Texas. And Victor Wembanyama. Numerically, if you didn't see the game, you would look at it and say, wow, 20 plus points, 10 plus rebounds, whatever it was. Oh, well, he must have been great. Yeah, not exactly.
2: Yeah, not as good as the 26 and 12 would suggest.
4: Yeah. And you watch the game and you realize, why are you all the way out there? Why are you not inside on offense and defense, et cetera? And Victor Wembanyama yesterday discussed the idea. Post-game, discussed the idea that there's nothing to really worry about for San Antonio.
3: It's not like, it's almost not like I have anything to figure out. It's almost like I have to play normal, not even good. It's like, just doing the right things is enough. It's when I play bad, it's when we shoot ourselves in the foot. It's, this is why I'm not worried. It's, we're going to be so much better. I'm going to be so much better.
4: I believe him. Simple as that. I believe him.
5: But is it disrespectful to say that? That I need to play normal, not even good, after you just gave up a lead and lost to the Knicks, who've been playing the best basketball of any team in the postseason?
2: It sounds hella dismissive of what the Knicks did.
5: Right.
2: Right? Usually when you're giving comments, you give credit to the opponents, and then you go into the adjustments that you need to make. But playing normal for the San Antonio Spurs when it comes to Wemby's game means playing well. So to say you don't have to play good, you just have to play normal. I think it's so much more than that because of what you're up against with the New York Knicks. This is one of the best teams that we've seen the last several years. And I'm not talking about the collection of talent as much as I'm talking about the connectivity between all of the players.
5: Right.
2: Right? Like, this team is deep. They trust one another. They're all willing to sacrifice, accept whatever role it takes against any given opponent in order to have success. You have to be extraordinary in trying to beat this team. And sometimes being extraordinary means doing the fundamental things, executing your system at the highest possible level you can. So for Wemby to say, I don't need to have to play good, it feels awfully dismissive of the greatness of this Knicks team, the greatness of Jalen Brunson.
4: So he followed it up yesterday, he being Victor Wembanyama, in a presser, the in-between pressers, and said, we don't need to do anything incredible on Friday night.
3: The reason we lost that game isn't even technical. It's not even technical, tactical. It's we need to approach the game with a better mental state. And we just need to play our game, we just need to be normal. We don't need to do anything incredible. Normal means trusting each other, trusting the basketball guys, trusting the game plan, executing, and not relying on talent so much to make shots or to save the day. You know, I mean, we've been playing a certain way all season, and we've been successful this way. There's no reason to change the day the finals start.
4: I think he's got a good point. I got to be honest. Like, normal is just standing in the basket. Talent would be, I'm 7'5", I could shoot a three. I'm 7'5", I could guard the perimeter. That's like a unique unicorn-like talent, right? He's one of one that could do that. We've never seen anybody like him do what he can do. Not interested in that personally, if I'm a Spurs fan today. Just like, stand within 3 feet of the basket. Get a 3 second call. I want you to get a 3 seconds call. No, I'm serious. I want you to camp out in that paint for so long because it is so obvious that that is the normal, not relying on talent. 7'5" guy close to 10-foot rim. That's it. I agree with him.
5: Sure. And if you're a Spurs fan, you like to hear that from Wemby because he's essentially saying, we beat us. The Knicks didn't beat us. and you want him to be steady and mentally sound before you head into game two. But I also think, from a neutral observation standpoint, that is taking away a lot of the credit that Karl Anthony Towns specifically deserves for the way that he disrupted Wemby and the way that he was able to be a game changer against him and affect the outcome of game two. And I know it's probably not Wemby's role to come out and big up Karl Anthony Towns or Mitchell Robinson or whomever. He wants to exert power and control in this scenario. But I think it, while he has a point about them just needing to play their game and not change a lot in order, because they were leading in this one. They had a commanding lead in this game.
4: 14 in the third.
5: So he is right in that they don't need to make wholesale changes. But I also think saying that does take away from what the Knicks were able to accomplish, not only from a physical standpoint, but from a tactical standpoint as well.
4: Cat wasn't good. He was great.
5: Right.
4: Cat was just phenomenal. I personally take that as separate from what Wemby said, because I look at that and say, if he's his normal self, which is playing closer to the basket, I know he's not looking to have a Shaq-like power game. That's not who he is. He wants to face up, wants to play in the elbow. I understand all of that. Separate from Cat, who was unreal in that game, Wemby needs to get back to the basics. Big guy near the basket. Don't overthink it. That doesn't mean you're going to win, but that's where you start, to me, the game plan with all of this. It's just get the big guy closer to the basket on offense and defense. But there is a follow-up to the follow-up now.
2: Okay.
4: Steph Castle, who CeCe and I are debating, does he look more like a running back or a linebacker? The answer is get out of his way, because he's a monster. And we mean that complimentary. He also yesterday expressed, Spurs guard, he ain't that worried about everything.
6: I think Vic said it best. I don't think we have anything to be too worried about. I mean, obviously, we feel like we're the better team. And we didn't play well and still had a chance to win. So, if we take one thing from that, just going back to being ourselves and, focusing on the right thing.
4: They're focusing on the one team, not the other team. They're just focusing on the Spurs. Is that the right mentality? Is it disrespectful to the other team? How do you go about looking at this?
2: Listen, man, I think that there are things that they need to improve on tactically. So I disagree with what Wemby said, his assessment on game one. There are absolutely improvements that could be made. First of all, the Spurs taking 43 three-point attempts and only having 42 points in the paint is a problem. There's no world that exists where you should have more three-point attempts than you have paint points. You have the most unstoppable force in basketball.
4: That you chose to stop, honestly.
2: You, what did I always say about Victor Wembanyama? The only person that can stop Wemby is Wemby.
4: Mm-hmm.
2: And he stopped himself.
4: I agree.
2: With an assist from Mitch Johnson. It's unacceptable what they did in game one. And credit to Mitch Johnson in having enough awareness to say that they need to attack the paint more. I don't think that's just Wemby. I think it's everybody on that roster. They've got to find a way to be more aggressive in getting the guards downhill in the paint. Steph Castle, Dylan Harper, get downhill, get into the paint. You know what that means? On the pick and roll, don't slip the pick. Set the screen. Set the screen. Hard. Wemby said hard fouls when he was in the Western Conference Finals. Well, damn it, hard screens.
4: Yep.
2: If you get a foul, if you give somebody a shoulder, so be it.
4: Yep.
2: Get downhill. Force Jalen Brunson to defend a guard with a full head of steam going downhill. You want to take more out of Jalen Brunson so he can't close the show like he did in game one?
5: Mm-hmm.
2: Make him play more defense. Be more physical with him on that end of the court. And so, yeah, I do think from a personnel standpoint, the De'Aaron Fox of it all is interesting. I would suspect that that adjustment will be made. That's the low-hanging fruit. Tactically, there are things that the Spurs need to be doing in order to lean into the advantages that they have over the Knicks.
4: Tactically, Michelle Smallman's going to break it down for both teams coming up with her power rankings. That is after this from Sherwin-Williams.
5: Look, in sports, the best teams, they know when to make their move. So does Sherwin-Williams, because they're making theirs with their big sale. 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
2: 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Are we ready? Evan Cohen, the Ocho, and Chris Canty, our reigning Super Bowl champ. Are we ready?
3: Yes.
2: Let's go.
0: Number five.
2: The Knicks continuing to cut back on turnovers. This was a huge key for the Knicks' victory in Game 1, and there was a disparity between halves. The Knicks had 7 turnovers in the first half, but then they locked it up, had just 1 in the second. If they can replicate this and control the pace of the game and subsequently the Spurs' offense, like they were able to do specifically in the second half of Game 1, watch out.
3: Yeah, I think the turnovers are a huge thing because you don't have a stoppage in play, right? Ev talked about trying to find moments to Wes Wemby, sometimes even having him on the court. But what doesn't allow him to rest, even if he's in the game, is the Knicks not turning the basketball over. So I think the Knicks continuing to protect the ball, not have live ball turnovers, getting up and down the court, that leads to more pace, more tempo, and that is advantage Knicks when it comes to tiring out Victor Wembanyama and taking a little bit of gas out of him going down the stretch.
4: Well, then the opposite would be true for the other team. How did the Spurs force the turnovers then? Right? So that's now their job, is forcing the ball out of Brunson's hands, making someone else dribble the basketball, Steph Castle and Dylan Harper just hounding Jalen Brunson all over him and having smarter matchups in that regard. So if the keys for the game would be Knicks continue with no turnovers, the opposite would then be true for the opposite team, which is Spurs need to force the turnovers. Not specific to this game, because it's to any game, obviously, but specifically to those players with Steph Castle and Dylan Harper are so good that they should attack Jalen Brunson.
3: That's a great point, and I want to get into that a little bit after Michelle's power rank.
2: Pin in that. Next one.
0: Number four.
2: Jalen Brunson being more efficient for the entirety of the game. We know that he came up super clutch in the fourth and helped propel the Knicks to a victory. 30 points on 31 shots, though. He had a rough start to the game. We know he was banged up as well. But if Jalen Brunson can be more productive for the entirety of the game, the Knicks are going to be in a great spot.
4: Disagree.
2: Go ahead.
4: I don't think it matters. I think what matters is what Tim Legler said. Just keep shooting. Because the basketball amnesia that Jalen Brunson has, as long as he keeps shooting, the Spurs are going to have to keep focusing their defense on him. If they keep focusing on their defense on him, it's going to likely mean more than one player on him. If more than one player is on him and you have a good offensive rebounding team like the Knicks do with Karl-Anthony Towns or Mitchell Robinson or Josh Hart, you'll have second and third opportunities in a way that other teams don't. In general, you are right. Efficiency matters. I don't know that it matters with this specific player because of how good he is and how many times he shoots is actually a good thing for the Knicks, not a bad thing, even if he misses.
2: So because he's a rare goldfish and it doesn't affect him in the same way, doesn't matter.
4: I think so.
3: Yeah, I disagree too.
4: I mean, it worked in game one.
3: Yeah, I worked in game one, but that's because when

0: He wasn't as impactful on the defensive end as we're accustomed to him being. And there's more to it. I don't want to jump the rabbit, but I don't necessarily agree with that. I mean, if you looked at the breakdown in terms of guarding Jalen Brunson, like outside of the matchups that he had with Vassell, Champagne, and Carter Bryant, Jalen Brunson was 1 of 14 from the field.
1: If they so that would tell you don't guard those three guys on him.
0: Well, I think it's those three guys, but also what Victor Wembanyama and the others are doing when those three guys are guarding Jalen Brunson. Mm-hmm. So I do think there's a there in terms of what Mitch Johnson needs to do to make an adjustment.
2: Next one, guys.
3: Number three.
2: CC, you mentioned Wemby. Let's go there. One of the Spurs' keys going into game one, one of their initiatives, their goals, was to get Victor Wembanyama established early. That didn't pay dividends. He had only 5 points on 5 attempts in the first quarter, ended the first half with only 8 shot attempts. 6 for 21 for his worst shooting performance of the playoffs. The Spurs need to get Wemby active and effective early.
1: So I would just add on to that, because I agree with you, obviously. Easier shots, right? Like, let's go back to Shaq. When people would say, what would the knock be on Shaq outside of free throws? Well, all he can do is dunk. What else would you want him to do if all he could do is dunk? That's a positive play. Wemby, dunk every time. Every single time he has the ball, go for a dunk. That's it. Easier shots. Getting him active early is getting him near the rim on offense and defense.
0: There's no reason early on why Wemby should catch the ball above the three-point line. I mean, above the free throw line.
1: Agreed.
0: And there's no point where he should be a step away from the paint. More than a step away. Like, to me...
1: Well, say the first thing again. People need to hear this.
0: There's no reason why Wemby should catch the ball above the free throw line. And there's no reason why he should be more than one step away from the paint.
1: That's right.
0: Because this guy, if he's a step away from the paint, he can take one step and he can dunk the basketball.
2: Yeah.
0: That's how special he is. So, like, when he's getting his catches early on in their half-court sets, that's what it needs to be. Free throw line or below, and only, there's no reason why he should be more than one step away from the paint. If they can do that, then Wemby will not only get going early, but the others will have open shots early, too.
1: 1,000% correct.
2: Vegas East.
3: Number two,
2: Mitch Johnson's decisions. Let's not forget what happened in game one. The Spurs led by double digits in the second half. They played well enough to lead by double digits in the second half and to take a 1-point lead with just over 2 minutes to go. Wemby said that the team needs to, and him specifically, needs to play normal and not even good. I don't want Mitch Johnson to panic. I don't want him to make big wholesale changes. The Spurs had a good formula, but he needs to make some better in-game tactical moves. But do not panic and make big changes because you lost game one.
1: Question back to you. Do you consider Dylan Harper playing significantly more minutes than De'Aaron Fox, especially late, a big change?
2: Based on what happened in game one, you can make that argument, but I would counter and say that's what we thought should have happened. So I don't necessarily think that that's a big change.
0: That's a big change, putting a rookie into the starting lineup.
1: No, I'm not saying that. I don't think he should be in the starting lineup.
2: You're saying late, right?
1: Who cares about who starts? It's who finishes.
2: Yeah, late, right?
0: Okay,
2: right?
0: He's
1: got to finish.
2: Yeah.
0: Well, yeah, I agree with you, but I don't think it... I know they won't do it because they want to respect De'Aaron Fox.
1: Oh, you want him to start?
0: I think he should start. I absolutely think he should start.
1: Game three if they lose game two.
0: I absolutely think he should start. And I think when we start talking about aligning the minutes when it comes to Wemby and Brunson, I don't necessarily know that that's the case. I think you need to align the minutes with Dylan Harper and Jalen Brunson. I think that's what it should be. Mm. But that's
1: so that me. Would be a big change then.
0: That is a
1: so
0: huge
1: change. Disagreeing with key number two.
0: It's a massive change. Massive change.
2: Finally,
3: number one.
2: Wemby said that this group, this young group, the lack of experience is a strength for us because they can do impossible stuff because they don't know it's impossible. I need that energy in game two. The Spurs need to play absolutely unhinged basketball. You need to be playing like there's no tomorrow because you simply cannot go down 0-2 to this red-hot New York Knicks team and head back to Madison Square Garden, which is about to be nuts. The Spurs have gone 32-8 at home. You need to to protect your home court while you have the opportunity to. The desperation needs to be off the charts for the Spurs. I need them hungrier than me at a buffet after a juice cleanse, okay? Whatever it takes, win game two.
0: Yeah, listen, Wemby can't be grabbing his shorts in the first quarter, in the first 3 minutes. That can't happen. And here's the thing. It's not even just the effort that he's putting out, but it's the optics of it. What it says to his teammates, mm-hmm. what it says to the home fans. He's a leader. He's the guy that everybody looks to. He's aspirational in a way that very few professional athletes are. You can't be grabbing your shorts because that shows a type of vulnerability that makes everybody around you have questions, and it allows the opponent to have more confidence. Wemby is or has been viewed as superhuman for a large part of this season. The last couple of rounds of the playoffs, he's looked tired. That has to change. Even if he feels dog tired inside, he's got to project strength. He's got to project energy. They need that from him as much as they need his rebounding, shot blocking, and scoring. Mm-hmm. And so I'm with you on that one. Unhinged basketball, controlled chaos is what it needs to be for the San Antonio Spurs in game two.
2: I love that phrasing.
4: 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What's the one? It has to change or else. 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
6: Here is your latest Middle Tennessee weather. Friday will be mostly cloudy early, then gradually become sunny with a high near 87. Winds from the south, southwest at 5 to 10 miles per hour. Friday night will be partly cloudy with a low around 67. Saturday will be mostly sunny and warmer with a high near 90. Saturday night will be mostly cloudy with a low around 71. 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
12: 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It's fair! It's good!

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1: I am. We were distracted. I'll put it on me. I'm going to be honest.
2: What? I don't know. No, we played something that says Knicks and yet started talking about the Rams.
1: Oh, I thought you pressed the wrong thing because it was a Rams thing. And I mean,
3: the Knicks are the opposite of what the Rams are, right?
4: Yeah.
5: Way to tie it together.
3: I'm just saying, they are. I mean, Jay Will yesterday on Get Up said the Knicks are the antithesis of what fans think about in today's NBA. Mm-hmm. In terms of how they built this team, the culture around it, the superstar playing heavy minutes, not load managing. I'm just saying, feels like the Knicks are the opposite of what the Rams are trying to do.
1: Oh, I was going to just out us because we're all, Pat and I and Cam are obsessed with 82-0. You guys have been playing or no?
3: No.
1: Oh, it's so good. It's the internet game that's like you just pick NBA teams to go undefeated. It's the greatest thing ever. Oh, it's.
3: You just pulled me away from a take that I really wanted to make.
1: Go ahead.
3: That the rejoin, the snafu that Pat had,
1: yeah,
3: would have allowed me to make. I'm just saying. When it comes
1: go ahead.
3: To the Rams.
4: I need this take.
3: They feel real 2011 Philadelphia Eagles ish to me.
4: Go on.
3: That's kind of how the Rams feel to me. The darling, everybody wants to pick them. They go out and they make all of these splashy moves.
4: Mm-hmm.
3: You know, that 2011 team, they had Asante Samuel and Nnamdi Asamoah as their quarters.
4: Yeah.
3: You know, this team, they traded for Trent McDuffie. They got Jalen Watkins as the other corner. I just go out and get Myles Garrett. You feel real 2011 Eagles-ish. I don't know, man. It's one thing to put together a great collection of talent. Mm-hmm. It's another thing for that talent to be a great team.
4: You know what's so wonderful about the residue of this Myles Garrett move?
3: Mm.
4: People are starting to hate the Rams. People are jealous that they're making a lot of moves, and that breeds hate.
3: Mm.
4: And I am more than happy to scooch on over and make room for them on my side.
3: You're cozying up to that. To
4: come
3: that
4: on over. Hate them. Hate them, but I think they are definitively going to be the villains in the NFL this year.
3: Yeah, I mean, if you told me, if you gave me the choice, you know, are the Rams going to win a Super Bowl or are they going to miss the playoffs? I would lean toward the latter. I think they're more likely to miss the playoffs than win the Super Bowl.
4: Amazing.
3: That's where I'm at with this Ram team.
1: Yeah, I don't even think they're in the top five of villains.
4: Go on. Who is?
1: Well, Cowboys for sure.
4: Why, just because of the laundry?
1: Yeah, Chiefs always because of the success. Eagles because of, like, villain also has something to do with their fans. I don't think that people hate the Rams fans.
4: Because there's not many of them?
1: Okay, you could say that, but I'm just saying in general, like, I think that there's no, like, there's nothing, literally nothing that you can hate, in my opinion, about the actual Knicks team right now.
4: No, they're awesome.
1: People hate them. Why?
4: Because of their fans.
1: Okay, so that's my point, is I don't think you can go to, I literally think you two hate the Rams, and that's fine. I don't think they're the villain. I don't even think they're close to being the villain. I think the Jets are more of a villain. People dislike the Jets more than they dislike the. Who dislikes the Rams?
4: What? A lot of people dislike the Rams because of this move specifically. If Aaron Donald comes out of retirement to join this group, I promise you they will be villain number one in the
1: NFL.
4: We
1: turn on everyone. I get it, and we'll turn on them. I understand that. You've already turned on Wemby. You have.
4: Me?
1: Yeah.
4: How dare you?
1: You literally said he's being disrespectful towards the Knicks. He's not acknowledging
4: that
1: the Knicks, Roman Reigns style.
4: I turned on him.
1: You critiqued him.
4: No, because this is the difference. I can critique someone and still have the utmost respect and offer them. I actually think it's more of a sign of respect to be honest about someone and say the truth. And he's a 22-year-old who is doing this for the first time. I admire his confidence in himself, in his game, and in his teammates. To say, I need to play normal and not even good is him establishing his belief in himself, which I respect. However, whether he intended it to be or not, it comes off dismissive for what the Knicks and specifically Carl Anthony Towns was able to do against him.
1: Okay.
4: Both things can be true at the same time.
1: 888-SAY-ESPN.
4: How dare you? I love Wemby.
1: I want to just predict one other thing. By Monday or Tuesday, what's going to happen here is CeCe's going to come in and he's going to say, you know, I had hours on end to put my son to sleep. He was doing this, doing that, and I was bored.
3: Knicks and five.
1: No, hold on. Hold on. You took me away from the take I was trying to get to here. About 82-0. He's going to be playing this nonstop because he's so damn competitive that he's going to want to win this game on the internet that everyone's playing. It's a healthy, family-friendly kind of game. And this man is going to build an 82-0 team. And I'm going to get a screenshot text message. I did it before you.
4: How do you do it?
1: I'll explain to you in the break. It's basically you're trying to put together a perfect basketball team based on based on previous eras and previous teams.
4: But you're drafting players or drafting teams?
1: No, it spins the wheel in essence, and then it'd be like 2000s Lakers, and then you're able to like pick Kobe, let's say, but then you can't pick Shaq or anything like that. It goes to the next team, and that fills up like the shooting guard position, and then it'll be like 1970s Hawks. And you have to build the perfect team. It is the perfect put your infant son to bed game to play. No noise, nothing.
4: So then how do you win it?
1: You go 82-0. Like, it simulates a season.
4: Oh, copy. Okay.
1: Right. So Pat's been doing it, Cam's been doing it, I've been doing it. And CC now knows about it, and now he's going to do it before the rest of us. And it's going to be annoying. I'm preemptively annoyed that he's going to win it before I do. Tim in Louisville listening here on ESPN Radio. What's the one change that needs to be made in game two?
0: Good morning, everyday listener, first-time caller.
1: Welcome.
0: I really enjoy the show. Okay, Dylan Harper. Everybody's talking. You should start Dylan Harper. Last game, excellent scoring game, only one assist. It seems as he is in the game, their offense slows down. Wimby, a lot of them are just watching him. When Fox is in the game, there'll be 3 and 4 touches. Everybody seems like they share the ball. So do you want to score first point guard in the game with Wimby watching, or do you want somebody that's going to distribute?
3: Well, listen, I think the ball movement has to be a priority for him. Like, that was one of the things they did really well in the Western Conference Finals. I mean, you had possessions in that series where everybody touched the ball not once but twice in one half-court possession. It was absolutely incredible. I'm not saying that everybody has to cater to Dylan Harper being able to take guys one-on-one. What I'm saying is that Dylan Harper is a problem for the New York Knicks. They don't have anybody defensively that can match up against him. No matter what they tried in game one, nothing worked. And so when you look at the De'Aaron Fox minutes, especially late in that game, it was a nothing burger. So you're saying that De'Aaron Fox has a lot of assist numbers. That's great. But what does the offense look like? What does the team look like in clutch time when De'Aaron Fox is on the court? And the answer in game one was not great.
1: Now we have figured out, based on that call, I think, how you get Wemby rest while playing.
3: What's that? Dylan Harper.
1: Yeah, if Dylan Harper is doing one-on-one, cool. If he's going to score 16 or whatever he scored early on, or 10, whatever it was early on, cool. If Wemby knows that the next offensive possession is going to be a Dylan Harper ISO, guess what he can do? He can hang out at the three-point line, clear out space, and rest for a minute. That's a good thing. We're unsportsmanlike.
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14: Are you sure we're talking about the same player?
15: You heard him, man. You heard these guys. I mean, they're still kind of living off that high, man. So I don't know. 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We'll see.
14: I'm not saying the Spurs,
15: but I think they're better.
14: I'm not saying the Spurs aren't better, but you can't call in here and tell me that Brunson's not clutch, and it may not, like, that dude has proven over and over again He's going, and I'm not even like a Brunson fan, like, you know what I'm saying? 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
7: Are you okay? It's your favorite analyst.
8: Thrilled.
7: Favorite and you guess him every week for Who Said It, and his actual voice will be on, which I'm going to preemptively
8: What
7: I was going to say this off the air, now I just brought it up on the air.
3: Just what? Say it.
8: Yeah,
7: they're clearly going to use PJ and Who Said It next week off of our interview this week.
3: Love it.
7: So let's just be aware of that.
3: Okay,
7: now
8: really locked into his answers.
7: Are you
3: trying to
7: reverse psychology them?
3: Yeah, with the word of the day, kind of like what Smalls does with you,
7: maybe a little bit.
3: Yeah, like, hey, I'm trying to dissuade you from using this sound,
7: and then they would think we wouldn't limit
3: their options.
8: Right.
7: Yeah. They would think then they wouldn't use it because we've now outed it, but maybe they would because of the reverse to the reverse. You know what I'm saying?
3: Yeah.
7: Wednesday's Who Said It, where they play five pieces of audio where we have to identify who's speaking in the clip without actually knowing. And Michelle guesses for every single guest, really ever, PJ Carlissimo, for every single one.
8: Well, he has a very distinct voice, PJ does. But as Ev has pointed out, in NBA playoff basketball,
7: everyone has
8: a raspy voice that kind of resembles PJ Carlissimo.
7: That's right. That's right. By the way, today is the day. This was SportsCenter, a new interview podcast from Rich Eisen featuring SportsCenter legends. 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This was SportsCenter, presented by Gusto. Very excited for this because today, Dan Patrick interview comes out. So that is going to be fun to watch and listen to everywhere. This is SportsCenter with Dan and Rich. All right, back to the phones we go on the one thing that needs to change in game number two. That could be for either team. Right, it could be for the Knicks in order to win and go up 2-0, or the Spurs to counter what the Knicks did. Karl Anthony Towns' greatness in game number one, Josh Hart rebounding, et cetera, et cetera. Victor in New York, watching on ESPN2. Morning, Victor.
9: Good morning, guys. I watch you guys every morning. Michelle, I love you.
8: I'm a
9: Rams fan.
8: Ew.
9: And all you're telling us in Rams Nation is how much you love us and how much you miss us by the time you spend on talking how bad you want us to fall on our faces.
7: Mm.
9: All we hear is, we love you, I miss you, and I want you back.
8: No,
9: so,
8: not at all.
9: Come on back, Michelle. It's okay.
8: Victor, thank you for the invitation. I will disrespectfully decline. I will never cheer for the Rams again. This is more me using the platform that I am grateful enough to have to inform the masses of how awful the Rams are. And with them being a super team now, adding Myles Garrett, trying to lure Aaron Donald, of all people, out of retirement to join this already stout Rams team, just absolutely littered with stars, you're becoming the villain, Victor. The villain that I already know you to be. And I'm just telling all the people, once you come over to my side, it's going to be our side. And everybody can just hate the Rams together. It'd be a beautiful thing.
3: I'm going to just say this, with Myles Garrett being traded to L.A., you don't have an excuse of the Browns' dysfunction now, bro.
8: Nope.
3: Everybody's saying, oh, you've been held captive in Cleveland, and they're the reason why you can't win at the highest level. All right. Now you're with the reigning MVP. You got a Super Bowl-winning coach, and you're in L.A., which is one of the best places to play if you're a professional athlete.
8: Mm-hmm.
3: Go out there and win big. Because if you don't, then all of a sudden people are going to look at you with the side eye.
8: Mm-hmm.
3: Just saying.
8: Sure.
7: So when you're saying you can't blame the Browns, you're talking about specifically the winning, or are you talking about
3: the winning?
7: Okay, because it's like the voluntary workouts, the leadership, all that stuff.
3: Well, leadership matters. Leadership matters. Culture matters. And everybody automatically assumes that because he's with the Cleveland Browns that he hasn't been able to get the culture turned around with that team, because nobody has been able to get the culture turned around with that team.
7: That's true.
3: And listening to some of the aftermath after he was traded to L.A., there have been a lot of people that have come out and questioned Myles Garrett's lack of leadership and his lack of engagement with his teammates away from the facility and wondered if he could have done more in his time in Cleveland to try to build the culture into something special, similar to what we're seeing with the New York Knicks. So, I don't know. I'm just
7: saying, when we start talking
3: about what's going on with the L.A. Rams and you know, kind of the X's and O's of this trade, let's not lose sight of the chemistry aspect of this, because very rarely do organizations put together quote-unquote super teams and it actually works out. Very rarely do we see the odds-on favorite preseason actually win the Super Bowl.
8: And if it doesn't work out for them, it'll be very interesting to see where people point the finger.
3: Yeah. And here's the other thing. We've never seen an MVP for the first time as old as Matt Stafford.
8: Mm-hmm.
3: Okay? He's going into his age 38 season. He was going into last season with a bad back. Are we expecting Matthew Stafford to be the same quarterback this year that he was last year? I don't. Like, that's why there are plenty of reasons to be skeptical of the Rams if you really dig underneath the surface.
8: That's right. They're super sus.
7: I don't know that I would look at them as a super team because of the amount of guys that they drafted. That's the only thing. I don't know if the Eagles drafted as many of the guys that they brought in. Like, the Rams draft for the bleak.
3: Devontae Adams.
7: Yeah.
3: Matthew Stafford. Miles Garrett. Trent McDuffie.
7: Mm-hmm.
3: Like I'm
7: okay. Kyren Williams, Puka Nacua, Kobe Turner, Braden Fisk, Brian Young, excuse me, Quentin Lake, who was on with us recently and was wonderful. They're more even, I would say, than the Eagles were at that point, if you're going to compare them to them. Like
8: the Eagles drafted and developed very well.
7: No, at that time.
8: Oh.
7: During the super team time.
8: Oh, super team.
7: Yeah, not currently.
8: I was like, they hit on drafts all the time.
3: I mean, when you just look at the highest paid players for the Rams,
7: they're all external.
3: They're all guys that they literally imported.
7: Yeah, no.
3: That's to me a super team.
7: I'm not arguing that part of it.
3: Yeah,
7: what I'm saying is I think that they're more balanced in terms of how they were built maybe than other teams. Rich in North Carolina watching on YouTube TV. Morning, Rich.
5: Good morning. So Wemby is going to get – actually, hold on a second. Michelle and Evan, my 9-year-old daughter and I – every day we check for the word of the day. And Evan, you now have fans in us. We're rooting for you, bro.
7: Oh, hey. I'm the underdog. I'm the underdog. Thank you, Rich.
8: And your daughter both are rooting for Evan?
7: Yes. You know, Rich. Evan's
5: got to get his sometimes.
7: I got to tell you.
8: Hold on, Rich. What did you say about her? Because I want her on my side.
5: I said she's fond of you, but like Evan's got to get his, so we support him because so much trickery is happening. It's just he needs it. He needs it. He needs some W's.
7: Rich, hold on a second. I had a 9-year-old daughter until yesterday. She's 10 today. So happy birthday to my daughter.
8: Happy birthday to your daughter. Yay.
7: Anyway, go ahead, Rich.
8: A 10-year-old.
7: We have two kids in the double digits.
8: That's crazy.
7: God, I'm old.
8: Happy birthday to your daughter. Also, there was some controversy in the word of the day yesterday.
7: You think?
8: So maybe there'll be one today.
7: Oh, boy.
8: Because some people are saying that maybe I didn't actually win the week, and I want to make sure to wrap it all up nicely.
7: At Unsportslike on Instagram for all of the word of the days. Go ahead, Rich. CeCe's on my side on that one.
5: Yeah, so Wemby's going to get his. I think we all know he's going to get his chips. But you don't want to let your team be the one. And the Knicks right now, I think, have to be like Heisenberg, Breaking Bad, smart with this and just be relentless and outsmart them. Like, there is no better opportunity. So what I would say is, the Spurs are going to make great adjustments, but Mike Brown needs to be ready for that. So when the Spurs come out and are so optimistic that they're going to get this thing under control, that the Knicks deflate that possibility at all costs. And then this series for the Knicks could be, like Campy was saying earlier, like this could be one for the ages if somehow they put themselves in position to sweep. So don't let Wemby be the one who gets a chip on you first.
7: Very good call all around. Let me ask you a question, CeCe, because as Rich is speaking there, I'm thinking, okay, so basically what he's advised, if Rich in North Carolina was the New York Knicks personality advisor, he's advising them to act as if they're down 0-1 and not up 0-1. Be grimy, be nasty, go after him. Can you guys, as professional athletes, fake it that way? Like, hey, I know we're up 24-0 at the half, but we need to go out there as if we're down 24-0. Is that possible? Can you actually have that kind of mentality?
3: I don't think you need to. I mean, Wemby gave you everything you needed to hear. His post-game press conference and him saying, I don't even need to be good. You know how dismissive that is to a team that's won 12 games in a row? 7 straight on the road by double digits?
7: So they don't need to look at the numbers. They need to hear the words.
3: Yeah, listen to everything that they're saying.
8: They're basically saying, that was cute.
3: I'm not worried.
8: I'm not concerned.
3: Everything you heard from San Antonio, we're not worried.
8: Yeah.
3: We're not concerned.
8: Right.
3: We just got to go out and play our game, which is true to some degree, but it should always start with giving the Knicks credit for what they did. Karl Anthony Towns was special in game one, especially defensively. Jalen Brunson was awesome in the final 2 minutes of that game. He was great in the fourth quarter. You know, I understand the middle minutes where he missed, you know, four consecutive shots, but I thought the beginning and the end of the fourth quarter, he was awesome, right? So, like, I just think that Josh Hart was incredible in that game. There's so many guys that deserve credit. OG Anunoby with the back-to-back threes in the fourth quarter. He was great in that game. There are so many Knicks that played really good basketball in that game. And it wasn't a great shooting night for the Knicks, but in terms of what they did defensively, they were all on a string. And so for Wemby and the others to say, hey, we're not worried about it, it's very dismissive of the effort that the Knicks put forth in game one.
7: Jason McCourty, ESPN NFL analyst, is going. What's the look for?
8: Nothing.
7: Oh, did I miss the word of the day just now?
8: No.
7: Oh, I got to look. I was nervous. I thought I missed it.
8: No, I'm just excited for Jason to come in. That's all. I wonder what he thinks about the Rams being a super team. Wonder whose side he's on.
7: I think she planted the word of the day with Jason McCourty based on that. We'll find out next. 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
1: 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Jason McCourty, ESPN NFL analyst, is here with us. Always a pleasure having him on. Hi.
2: Well, how you guys doing? Good to be here.
1: We've had this debate randomly in the midst of all the NBA Finals, Stanley Cup Finals, but Myles Garrett this week obviously goes to the Rams. There's been a debate as to whether or not you can consider the LA Rams a super team. Do you look at them as a super team? And how would you define super team, I guess, as you're answering that?
2: I'll define super team, and each scenario is different. But if you have the reigning defensive player of the year on your team, the reigning MVP, Puka Nacua led the NFL, I want to say, in touchdowns, you have that much of the best in the NFL, then, yeah, you can be considered a super team because of that fact. Just alone having the MVP and the defensive player of the year, it's not the same guy on one team, to me, is unbelievable.
3: That both were imported into your organization.
2: That's a very good point.
3: Thank you so much.
1: So you don't look at it.
2: A very good point.
1: This is a leading question, but I'm going to ask it this way. You don't look at it as how the roster was made up. Meaning it's like, end result, these guys are super as a team. Super team, historically, I feel like in basketball, is how you make up the roster. Trade, free agency, etc.
2: But I think that's the smallest point. Like, they went and got Matthew Stafford. They went and got Myles Garrett. They didn't draft those players. So, I mean, if you want to remove Puka Nacua, just those two guys alone, then you add in the fact that they got Davante Adams. They went and
4: who
2: got him.
4: Who led the league in receiving touchdowns last year.
2: So, you look at how they've put this team together. They've had to go out there and go get guys. Now, you have to hit on some of those late-round draft picks. You have to hit on Byron Young. You have to hit on Kyren Williams to be able to form a super team because you have to have the talent behind just the superstars. So they've done both of them. I think the combination of all of that is what you can make it a super team, and you can say that.
4: All right, so if I gave you the either-or, winning the Super Bowl or 2011 Eagles missed the postseason, which one are you going with?
2: Oh, I'm going to go with winning the Super Bowl if that's the alternative. I think that 2011 Eagles team was different, and even in the sense of the way they were talking when they all got on that football team compared to here. This is a team that was in the NFC Championship game, a quarterback who's 38, who knows that I'm going to have that many more opportunities left to do this. And I think it means something. Matthew Stafford, when he got to the Rams, had only played in 3 playoff games, hadn't won any of them. I think the perspective in which you bring when you get to a new organization means something. Myles Garrett now playing in 3 playoff games before he got to the Rams, won one of them. The perspective that he walks in the door with of just, guys, don't take this for granted because I've been on the other side of it for 9 years where it's been an absolute struggle to win football games. I think that means something in the attitude and the passion in which the team attacks moving forward.
3: So around this time last year, the Packers were in this position when they brought in Micah Parsons to be the difference maker. Obviously, with the injury, it was announced this week that he's going to be out until about mid-October. Mm-hmm. What does that mean for Jordan Love and what he needs to do at the beginning of the season to make sure the Packers are in a good position when Micah returns?
2: It's tough. For the Packers, you think about a year ago, they were 0-5 without Micah Parsons. Sack numbers, pressure numbers, all of those things drastically dropped when he wasn't in the lineup. So you fast forward throughout the course of this offseason, they haven't been able to make any moves to be able to improve in that department. Nonetheless, they've gotten rid of guys, even the guys that they brought in, Zaire Franklin, Javon Hargrave. They also had to give up guys like Quay Walker, who's now gone, Rashawn Gary, who's gone, other defensive linemen. So because of the cap situation, they haven't been able to get better on the defensive side of the ball. Jordan Love and the offense, they know that. The defense has a new defensive coordinator in John Gannon as well. So the amount of pressure to be able to put points up, answer in a big moment, that all falls on the shoulders of Jordan Love and the rest of this offense. So it's a lot to ask. Micah Parsons, at best, you think about it, 6 games, maybe he comes back week 6 against the Cowboys. But then also, what version are you getting when he first steps back on the field to be able to make a huge impact to be contenders?
1: We're talking with Jason McCourty, ESPN. An NFL analyst. There's another level to the Packers Jordan Love conversation that I stumbled on yesterday while on ESPN Madison as a guest hit. And I was thinking about this. Like, there's so much pressure on Jordan Love to be great this year. He hasn't won a division, hasn't come close to the MVP. Obviously, he hasn't won a Super Bowl. The Packers as a franchise, what are they most known for in the last 30 years? Drafting a quarterback ahead of time.
2: Mm-hmm.
1: the fact that they don't have a first-round pick this upcoming year in a quarterback-heavy draft, I think, is a huge help to them. Imagine if they did, and Jordan Love was kind of flat year over year. He was kind of the same guy. Not that he's going to be replaced, but would we discuss whether or not they would start the process of 3 years from now, drafting the guy now, like they did with Rodgers, like they did with Love.
3: In this specific draft.
1: In this specific draft.
3: Right.
1: It was a total start. I didn't think this through, but it's like, imagine if we started saying, hey, he's still not going to win the division. He's still not an MVP candidate. You're still paying him 50-plus million. Do you start the clock? They don't have a first-round pick. I thought that was interesting.
2: It would be completely different than what we've seen in the past, though, because in the past, you felt like they were drafting the guy's replacement as he was aging out of the NFL.
3: Yeah, timing was different.
2: This would be, Jordan Love, we thought we believed in you, but you're just not the answer, in the middle of him supposedly being in his prime. So, to me, this would be completely different. This would be them admitting their own mistake of paying him too soon or drafting him in the first round when you had Aaron Rodgers, assuming that he was going to be the heir apparent. This would be admitting that, no, he is not the heir apparent, and we need to go out there and find the guy. That, to me, is a bigger statement than just the fact of what the Rams just did with Ty Simpson of, no, we love you. We absolutely love you. We just feel like we need to be prepared when you walk away. This would be different. I don't see that.
1: Question for you then on this, because CC came out the other day with, like, I think it was like 8 teams. You're like, I could see if things don't go well.
4: Yeah.
1: They're on the quarterback list for the draft for 27, because this is like, there's two things that everybody's hyping, rightfully so. Super Bowl 61 and ABC, Disney, ESPN is going to be amazing in LA. Also, the 27 draft, which you're going to see on ESPN, everyone's hyping the quarterbacks. Would you have had the Packers on that list as could they draft a first-round quarterback if they had their pick?
4: No.
1: Okay. All right.
4: No. So, J-Mac, we saw A.J. Brown get moved earlier this week, and it brought to mind all of the movement that we've seen at the wide receiver position. We saw Mike Evans go to the San Francisco 49ers. Mm-hmm. We saw Jalen Waddle go to the Denver Broncos. We saw DJ Moore get traded to the Buffalo Bills. I'm curious from your perspective, which number one wide receiver addition will have the biggest impact on his quarterback's productivity in 2026?
2: I would say A.J. Brown, in the sense of Josh McDaniels has been unbelievable when he's had a star receiver, especially in year one. You look at the year Devontae Adams had when he was with the Raiders. They didn't win games, but it was like 1,400 yards, a ton of touchdowns. Randy Moss, his first year with the New England Patriots. Brandon Marshall was a Pro Bowler the first year Josh McDaniels got there and was calling plays. All of those guys, 100-plus targets. So the one thing McDaniels has done is he's made it a priority to put the ball in the hands of the new toy, the new superstar in the wide receiver room. You also talk about the quarterback of that team was a runner-up to the MVP. So now you're potentially taking another step with a guy like A.J. Brown. If I removed him, I would say Jalen Waddle would be the next one for me. I think for Bo Nix, I think getting a guy that has that type of speed but also understands the craft of the wide receiver position as well, I think Jalen Waddle is going to make a huge impact in Denver just because I think he's a little bit different of what they've had.
1: Jason, I believe Josh McDaniels, and I'm biased as a Patriots fan, is the best play caller slash offensive coordinator of my lifetime. Everything you just said, obviously true. What you also pointed out is in year one with those star wide receivers, they haven't actually won at all. And in New England, as you know, you won a Super Bowl there. It's Super Bowl or a bust. Do you think they can win a Super Bowl because of A.J. Brown?
2: Yes, A.J. Brown puts them right back in that conversation. A year ago, no one expected them to be where they got to. Week schedule, all of those different things. They made improvements this offseason. But until they got A.J. Brown, I would have said to you, the fact that they're going to play a much harder schedule, I don't know that they have the team or the roster to be able to get back to where they were a year ago. Once you insert A.J. Brown, I think that changes things. Romeo Doubs is now the number two wide receiver. It allows Mac Hollins to continue to be the four. Now Pop Douglas, Kyle Williams, all of these guys now have moved back. That's another weapon on the offensive side of the ball. Trayvon Henderson in year two, another dynamic weapon for them at the running back position. And then also I think they've made strides on the defensive side of the ball. I would say overall they're probably a pass rusher away in some form or fashion to get another guy other than just Draymond Jones to be able to get after the quarterback and finish games, losing Kalavon Chase on.
3: Jason, this one's a little bit off the board, but we were talking about this yesterday, and I think one of the most underrated or under-discussed storylines heading into this season is what is Jaden Daniels going to be? We saw him take a 4-win team to the Final Four in his rookie season. Obviously, last year, injuries did not come to fruition, what we expected of him. But in your opinion, what's like an undertold or under-discussed story heading into this season?
2: Man, under-discussed. You know, I'll go with the Chargers in a combination of Justin Herbert and Mike McDaniel. I feel like no one is talking about the Chargers as a team in the AFC. And I get it, because every offseason, we always talk about how good the Chargers are going to be, and it doesn't happen.
3: Still no playoff win.
2: Still no playoff win. Mike McDaniel was so good with Tua Tagovailoa in Miami when he got there. Mm-hmm. I am so fascinated to see with the talent of a guy like Justin Herbert, what he's already talking about, working on the footwork to get the footwork to match the timing and the routes. I just want to see what it looks like mm-hmm. with the Chargers and what that offense can actually be. And the other part of it, the other side, I would say, on the other conference in the NFC, the Detroit Lions. I just feel like no one's talking about them. They didn't make the playoffs last year. I know that. But this is a team that has Jahmyr Gibbs, that we've seen Jared Goff go on just heaters throwing the football, and they have a coach in Dan Campbell. Like, they're going to be relevant, and I think they're going to have a bounce back season.
3: Love it.
1: Jason, last thing. You spent time with Wemby this offseason before this NBA season. You told us that story. People can go back at it on Sports ESPN and listen to it on Twitter. What makes you believe, based on your intimate knowledge of him for a short period of time, that he will come back tonight and be unbelievable?
2: On my one day spent
1: That's
2: with
1: right.
2: him.
1: I'm trying to hype you up. Jeez. It's one more day than most people have ever spent with him.
2: Man, I just think this team, as you watch them throughout the course of the season, the one thing about them is they've been extremely resilient. And I think the bonds within that team is going to help Wemby come back and be dominant in game two. Just from the sense of when bad things have happened to them, it seems like they just continue to pull together. No one seems to blame anyone. They continue to come out and they continue to fight. I think on top of that, we're going to see Dylan Harper starting to finish these games.
1: Where do you go to school?
2: The phenom from Rutgers University.
3: There we go.
2: Put him in the game. I got to hit Mitch Johnson up. Like, yo, can we get my guy in closing the game?
1: CC's
2: when he's 6-10 in the game and he's out there actually balling. But no, I think Wemby comes back as a dominant game too. Spurs.
4: No, they got to keep De'Aaron Fox on the floor.
2: Somebody else can sit.
4: No. No, I'm just joking. I'm saying that facetiously. De'Aaron Fox in the fourth quarter, no made field goals, no free throw attempts, no assists, and two turnovers. Get his ass off the court and put Dylan Harper in the game.
2: There's something to your veteran point guard.
4: I don't need a veteran point guard that since he's come back in the conference finals.
2: The shooting has been rough.
4: 34% from the field, 19% from three, and only 9 free throw attempts in 170 minutes played.
2: 19%. Oof.
4: Yeah, dog. What? That's what I need on the court? That's what I gotta have?
1: Wait, Jason, you gotta answer one word. We've been debating. Harper and Castle look more like a linebacker or a running back? You were going to ask that? I just stole that. I'm sorry.
2: Linebacker.
4: I said running back.
1: That's the point. What you just did is you said both. That's what we've been saying. Jason McCourty.
2: Like, you're too tall. I can't be a running back.
1: Jason McCourty. You'll see him on Get Up at 8 a.m. Eastern. 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
1: We are Unsportsmanlike here on ESPN Radio. 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Stanley Cup Finals tied at a game apiece. Carolina beat Vegas 4-3 in OT last night. You saw it on ESPN, not without controversy, as a goal was called back in the third period. Four goals were scored in the third period. A fifth was called off. Overtime, Seth Jarvis scores the game winner. 3:56 into overtime on a power play. 4-3, Carolina gets the win. Vegas was up 2-0 in that series. Aaron Judge will be reevaluated by the Yankees doctors with a rib fracture in 4 to 6 weeks. Congrats to the Texas women's softball team. Their second straight title with the Women's College World Series victory over Texas Tech. And, of course, as we've been discussing, game number 2 tonight, 8:30 p.m. Eastern, ABC, ESPN app, and of course, here on ESPN Radio, presented by Gusto, with the Knicks and the San Antonio Spurs. There is also some news when it comes to some small sport called college football. I think some people may be into that.
2: Yeah.
1: Kind of an enormous sport. And there is an interesting piece of information out there around the congressional hearings, as Coach Nick Saban has asked Congress to bring order via college sports bill. And if Congress can, quote unquote, fix college sports. Saban met with Congress and was in front of Congress and had this to say about NIL just a day or two ago.
3: Let me give you the history. My first year we had collective at Alabama, $2.7 million. Next year, $7 million. Next year, $10 million. I retired. Next year, $17 million. Next year, $24 million. Now you have schools that have close to $40 million rosters. So if we continue to do that, we're going to lose Olympic sports. We're going to lose non-revenue sports. We're going to lose scholarships. And basically what's going to happen is you're going to have football and basketball succeed, and we'll have club sports for everything else.
4: I'm so infuriated with Nick Saban being the face of this movement to try to rein in what we've seen over the last half decade when it comes to NIL and transfer portal. And while I will admit that it does feel like chaos, asking the players to fix a problem that you made is rich, especially coming from somebody in Nick Saban that got rich off of the exploitative practices of big-time college sports for decades on end. Nick Saban has coached football for over half a century. 33 years as a head coach in college football. The man has made over $150 million coaching football. And for the vast majority of that time, his players could not get paid what they were worth to those colleges and universities. His players could not transfer unencumbered. If you wanted to leave in the 2000s, which is when I played college football, and go play at another Division I school, you lost a year of eligibility. You had to sit out. If you transferred in conference, you lost 2 years. It was unfair to the players. And now that we've had state legislatures balance the scales when it comes to players being able to profit off of their name, image, and likeness, now that we have the emergence of the transfer portal, where players can move around, particularly if the situation doesn't suit them or their coach leaves, we want to get the players more restricted. I'm sorry, it doesn't pass the smell test with me. And to try the audacity to try to hide behind the guise of protecting other sports in colleges and universities, to hide behind the guise of wanting to make sure that

0: There's more money to spread around to the other athletic programs to pit college football and college basketball athletes against other student athletes is completely unjustified and unfair. This is a problem that the NCAA could have fixed for decades on end and chose not to. This is a problem that Congress could have fixed for decades on end and chose not to. And if some of the things that have been proposed in the quote-unquote Save College Sports Act would have came along 20 years ago, 30 years ago, players would have absolutely been more amenable to doing it, because guess what? We didn't have any rights. But now that we do, now that we're able to get closer to a place where we can realize our true value to these colleges and universities, they want to put a cap on what players can make. I'm not for that, man. It's a free market system now. The horse is out of the barn, and it should stay there. I know it's harder for these colleges and universities, but so what? Figure it out. Coaches are making $10, $15 million a year. Look at what LSU has done with their head football coach, with their head basketball coach, with their women's basketball coach, what they're paying their coaches, what they're paying in these buyouts. And you're saying we don't have enough money to fund a $40 million roster of players in a given year when it's the players that are the product? Are you kidding me? Nick Saban need to miss me with all of that crap that he's spitting out of his mouth. Don't give a damn that he works at his network. Don't care. Because he's out of bounds. He's out of pocket for what he's doing. These kids deserve every nickel that they're getting. There are so many generations of college athletes that came before them that didn't get a damn thing, including me. And I'm pissed about it. And there's nothing I can do about it. But guess what? I'm glad that these kids are making their money now. I'm glad they're getting it. And here's the other thing I'm going to say. Because everything in this bill or this law that they're trying to get passed, it's not all bad. But this is what the powers that be do, Smalls. They put some good things in there, but they hide what is the focus or the real agenda, which is we want to limit what these players can make. Let's not kid ourselves with what these colleges and universities, these conferences are making. This is professional sports. They just happen to have the college or the university as the backdrop. In professional sports, I'm all about players being able to maximize what they can make because they have a finite period of time given, you know, the realities of big-time athletics. They have a finite period of time to maximize their athletic ability. I do not want Congress, I do not want these conferences, I do not want the NCAA retroactively trying to put guardrails on these kids to limit what they can make. Now that they can finally make something. Because for a century, over a century, we made nothing.
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4: Here is your latest Middle Tennessee weather. Today will be mostly sunny with a high near 87. Winds will be light and variable, becoming south-southwest at 5 to 10 miles per hour. Increasing clouds tonight with a low around 67. Saturday will be partly sunny and warmer with a high near 90. 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
12: Friday edition of Freddie and Harry with me, Freddie Cohen, Harry Douglas. I'm going to tell you about Victor Wembanyama. 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

0: I'm Over It with Pat the Producer.
1: So I had to get my oil changed the other day. Every time I go, they're like, oh, your wiper blades are a little dull. You think you need some new wiper blades?
2: I'm
1: like,
2: it's
1: I would like to talk about Evan's tweets from last night. At my son's flag football game, my wife to me, quote, I could see you in your 80s being a flag football referee. I think you'd be a great 80-year-old referee. High socks, short shorts, gray hair. Well, probably black hair still. Running up and down the field.
3: I'm over it. I'm sick and tired and over it.
1: Get a life.
4: Yes, each and every day at this time, our producer, Pat Costello, gives us items in and around sports, entertainment, his life that he is over. Pat.
1: I will say before I do the actual ones that I've planned, I have been completely distracted by 82-0 now.
4: Yeah.
1: After bringing it up. And you know what? It's a little bit ridiculous. Because if you don't get Wilt Chamberlain in like the 60s, then you can't possibly win.
4: I just put together maybe the weirdest team of all time.
5: Let's hear
4: Allen Iverson, Bradley Beal, Peja Stojakovic. Wait, with the Pacers. Spencer Hayward and Nate Thurmond, 67 and 15. Pat, please explain it, because I'm now getting ridiculed on Twitter at Evco Radio that I haven't gone 82-0 yet.
1: Well, yeah, it's kind of... How long have you been playing?
4: Since yesterday.
5: You'll get it today.
1: You'll get it today.
4: You think so?
5: I do.
1: I've gotten it three times.
2: You play Classic or Hoop IQ?
4: Sorry, Miss 82-0 over
5: ball.
4: There. Hey. Oh, God. She saw it for 1 second. Now
2: Googles it once.
4: Classic.
5: Michelle's more of a hoop IQ guy.
2: Wait, what if I do it and get it on the first try?
1: Michelle, that's your homework assignment during this segment.
2: Okay, I'll do it right now.
4: That would be so infuriating to me. I don't even know what I would do.
2: So what do I do? Just hit spin?
1: Hit spin, and then, yeah, you pick a player. And then the position. You'll figure it out.
2: Okay.
1: Ooh. Anyway, you do that.
4: Explain what it is. 30-second explanation, Pat, so people, for those who don't know.
1: 82-0, you pick a roster of historic NBA players or current NBA players completely at random, and you pick point guard up to center, a starting five, and then, I don't know, they do some math and figure out if your team is good enough to go 82-0.
4: Yep.
1: Huh.
4: So it would be like, but it's based on, it's not just, oh, okay, Chicago Bulls all time. It would be like the 90s Bulls, and then like the 1970s Hawks, the 1960s Celtics.
1: If you get the Heat in the 80s, just forget it. You can't possibly win.
4: CC is going up against all of us in this. And I don't mean competing against all of us. Saying he won't dive into it because
6: no.
4: He feels the
5: He'll
4: level of
5: today.
4: Attachment that he will have will be enormous upon arrival.
6: But see, here's the thing. You're the only one on this show that knows where I'm at in life right now.
4: Yes.
6: Because I have a 5 month, well, he'll be 5 months on Monday.
1: Woohoo!
6: There ain't a whole lot of time that I have with a 5 month old. In a whole lot of free time.
2: Right.
4: But.
1: Well, it doesn't take long.
4: Putting the kid to. No. What? What doesn't take long?
1: This game.
6: How long does it take? How much free time do you think I have in a given day?
1: It takes you 2 minutes to draft
4: a team. I can do it right now.
6: Okay.
1: Yeah. You can do it with one hand on your phone.
6: You know the free time that I have, Pat? When I go to the bathroom, that's it.
1: That's a perfect time.
5: Well, yeah,
4: not to be gross, but it's a perfect
6: I'm
4: time.
6: I'm not having my phone in the bathroom with me. That's
4: really?
6: Disgusting.
2: Germs.
6: What? That is disgusting.
2: Do you what? Sanitize your what? Phone after that?
1: You guys
2: that
1: is, don't no. take your phone into
4: of
1: the bathroom?
4: No.
2: What?
6: That
2: what?
6: Is disgusting.
5: Wait, really?
6: Yes. What? That is disgusting.
1: You guys are strong minority
2: here. I bring it so that I have my eyes on the clock. I leave it by the sink. And I wash my hands.
4: Marcus Cousins and I AD, and then I got Jokic, and now I have to take Murray.
5: Sorry, that sucks.
1: Anyway, I went to the beach yesterday.
2: Oh, wow.
1: Yeah, it was lovely. Cam recommended a great beach, and I went, and I was sitting there thinking, I cannot believe that Evan Cohen doesn't like the beach.
4: What do I have anything to do with this?
1: Well, that's what I was thinking while I was thinking about it. I had a lot of time.
2: That's a beautiful photo. Looks like a bluebird day.
4: Bluebird?
2: Bluebird Day.
4: 73-9.
2: Not a cloud in the sky.
6: Bluebird Day. Warriors?
4: Iverson, Jamal Murray, Larry Bird, Chris Webber, DeMarcus Cousins. I like the beach. I don't like it nearly as much as I like the pool. So I would say, in comparison, you are right.
1: I don't like the beach.
4: I don't. The sand on your feet, dragging it into the car, it's a disaster.
5: Do you like public pools or do you like your pool?
2: Well, what do you think?
1: We don't
6: a swim
1: like your
6: shirt
1: pool.
6: At both of them.
1: No, so you know. We learned you don't even like your pool because you said yesterday, I looked at my pool and went, oh, yeah, I have a pool.
4: There was that moment the other day because I just.
2: So do you just not like water?
4: No, I like water. I shower a lot.
2: No, I mean like bodies of water, whether it's a pool or the ocean.
4: Yeah,
2: you're
4: I don't
2: just not
4: love
2: like
4: it.
2: Bodies of water.
4: I don't
2: do you
4: love
2: like
4: it.
2: A lake?
4: I like sitting by it.
2: Sitting by a lake?
4: Yeah. Yeah, like if you're sitting out like on a a cabin kind of scenario. Oh, like that.
2: Cabin
4: that
2: at the lake?
4: Great. Yeah. Yeah.
6: Did y'all know that New York City has a man-made beach right there on the Hudson Riverfront?
2: Yes.
1: Yeah, you know what I don't want to sit at?
2: It's small.
5: Don't go in the water.
6: Yes, but why?
2: Over by the Little Island?
6: Yes.
2: Yes, I run by it.
6: But why? Like, who wants to go into the Hudson River to swim?
2: I don't know. People sit there a lot and put their toes in. I see them.
6: But you see the trash washing up on shore.
2: No, it's not a trash.
4: It's not visually pleasing for you?
6: As people are sitting on this man-made beach. Why? Who asked for that? And why are people using it?
5: Do they have tetanus after they go?
6: Right,
2: Cam? It's a great point.
6: It's a serious question. I don't understand.
2: Speaking of that, you know a movie I watched recently that I had not seen in a long time? Hitch?
4: Yeah. The greatest.
2: Oh, so I didn't see it. I saw it once many years ago.
4: I see it once a week, I think.
2: So good. But when they're jet skiing in the Hudson River,
6: people are doing it. They're jet skiing in the Hudson River. They jet ski in the East River,
2: yuck,
6: which is even worse. I do not understand it. Of all the places that you would want a jet ski in the world, all the places on the East Coast you would want a jet ski, why would you want a jet ski around New York City?
2: Yeah, what if you fall off the jet ski?
4: If you end up with Eva Mendez, you jet ski.
6: I mean,
4: the
6: water's going to splash on you anyway.
2: Yes, that's true.
6: You want that water on you?
2: I don't. At all.
4: Pat's right. Heat in the 80s is rough. I just got that. Kevin Edwards is your best option. I got to redo this here.
1: No, I just went 72 and 10.
4: I went 73 and 9.
2: Keep talking about it. I'm sure everyone is very locked into your game.
1: It's very fun.
4: You have no idea. It's taken over.
2: You know what this is, though? This is like fantasy football. I don't care what your results are. Just like I don't care about your CrossFit workout. I don't care about your protein intake.
1: You would really not enjoy working at ESPN right now because literally people are walking through the halls going, 70 and 12.
4: You know, she works at ESPN.
2: Working
1: in Bristol.
5: Well, she would be in Connecticut, so that'd be a big problem for her. Also, this just proves that there's nothing dudes love more in the world than just naming old sports players.
4: Yes. 100%.
5: Just name old athletes. Like, that's all we want to do for hours on end.
4: Oh, my God.
2: Like, if dudes are hanging, that's what you guys are talking about?
5: That's all I ever want to do.
4: If you just randomly name baseball players from the 80s and 90s, it's almost impossible to not make your friends smile if they're sports fans. Just
5: Oh, he was awesome.
4: Delino DeShields. I'm just going.
2: Delino DeShields.
4: See what just happened?
2: No, I'm patronizing you.
4: You're wrong, though.
2: Is this why dudes don't talk about their feelings? Like,
4: talk about Delino DeShields instead.
2: Like, this is a very big ire amongst women. Like, your boyfriend will go hang out with his buddies. They go golfing. He comes home. He's like, John's getting a divorce. And you're like, oh my goodness. What happened? He's like, don't know. You're like, well,
1: yeah, I told you what happened. He's getting a divorce.
2: Right, but like, are we team him? Are we team? What's going on? Tell me the details. They're like, I don't know. She's getting divorced. Is this because he's talking about Delino DeShields?
1: Yes. Yeah. That's exactly right.
4: That's right.
2: He's like, oh, you're getting divorced? Bummer, dude. But shout out Delino DeShields.
5: How about Steve Carlton, 72 season?
2: Oh, well, Steve Carlton.
5: There you go.
1: So, he's getting a divorce. So you got about 140 to the pin here.
2: Why don't you guys talk about details?
1: Because we have golf to play.
4: Art Monk.
5: Thoughts. Oh, that's a good one.
4: Art Monk. You're not going to get into Art Monk conversation.
5: Good receiver.
4: Yeah.
1: Junior Spivey. He was one of my...
4: Oh, wow. Junior Spivey. Yeah, that's a good one. Daryl Talley, CC. What do you think of? Daryl Talley. Bills.
6: Outstanding football player. Pass rusher. Unbelievable.
4: Spider-Man arms. Would wear the underneath Spider-Man arms. Like, this is what... you're 1,000% right. This is what people do.
2: No, this is what dudes do.
4: I'm sure there's many women that do the same with their friends that are diehard sports fans. So just randomly will name
2: I have
4: names.
2: A lot of wonderful female friends who are also sports fans. We are not sitting around over a spritz talking about...
4: Stanley Roberts.
2: Old baseball players.
5: You're missing out.
4: You're missing out.
1: I bet you do it, but with a different genre.
2: No... We're talking about more present day stuff. I'm not like Royce Clayton. You want to talk about him?
4: He was good. But Sean Dunston is the go-to old shortstop I think of the most because of how hard he threw the ball. Sean Dunston threw like 100 miles per hour from short to first. Seriously. Nobody's talking about that?
5: And we're not talking about Ozzie Smith enough, right, Ev?
4: Well, no, he's too good for this game.
2: He's an icon.
4: Yeah. Pat nailed it. Pat is right. There's nothing people like to do more.
2: Dudes.
7: Oh, that was Cam, by the way.
4: Oh, Cam said that?
7: Yes.
4: I'm getting... Okay, I'm just getting random names
7: today.
4: Now sent to
7: me.
4: Yeah,
7: it's twice today.
4: It's ridiculous. I'm getting random names.
1: By the way, double parking. people who double park, there should be a way to legally shame these people.
2: I agree with that.
1: It is the most ridiculous thing. When you see someone who's just so egregiously double parked, you're just like, you did this on purpose, and I know you did. There should be legal recourse for everyone to take, because I'm tired of it.
2: To your point, you know what bothers me the most about that? Sometimes maybe if you're pulling into the spot and you're over the line or whatever, but you don't see it in the moment. When you get out of your vehicle, you see that you've double parked. You see that you're obstructing a space that someone else can use. That's the part that bothers me, is intentionally you saw it and then kept moving.
5: Craig Biggio.
4: Too good for this game.
2: Batting stance.
4: Yeah, way too good. Way too good for this. I just got Scott Pezednik, Marquise Grissom, John Jaha sent to me. Just throwing that out there.
1: Jason Kendall.
4: He may be too good for the game. Great catcher, though. David never wear Eckstein. Batting gloves, right? We're not sportsmanlike.
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2: I'm rushing my way out of here, and now I got to work on this boat.
6: The boat's supposed to be already set up. Got me cash, got me a bus ticket, all this other stuff. And you mean to tell me I come all the way down from Maine to Southern Mexico,
2: yeah,
6: and you ain't got that boat feature?
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6: I stand by my Shawshank Redemption take.
4: I do, too. I mean, I stand by you saying that, because even though Vegas East tried to poke holes in it every
6: which way. I don't understand that, yeah.
4: Let the bit go. They were so worried about, it would take longer, and he wasn't there for that long. Oh, my God. It was a great observation. Just let the bit go.
2: But also, you Shawshank your way out of jail. I want the boat in the water. I want to hop in there and hightail it out of there before they come get me.
6: Yeah, you crawl through a river of crap. Don't you want to swim in the blue waters of Zay Wataneo? Don't you want to be out there on your boat and maybe take a dip in the ocean?
2: Sunning myself? Yeah. Having a beverage with my friend?
6: Exactly.
2: 100%.
6: And you stole all that money from the warden? What are we doing? What's all the money for? Buy the boat. That's already done.
2: Let's get out of here.
6: Let's get it in the water.
21: You know what always bothered me?
5: What's that?
21: He crawls through that pipe and lands in the river. So all the sewage is just going into that river?
4: That's what bothers you?
21: Yeah, I think the prison should have been more responsible with their waste.
5: That's the issue with the prison.
2: Yeah. Great observation.
21: It always bothered me.
4: Bad sign for the Knicks, by the way, tonight. I have Brunson and Ewing and went 58-24 and 82-0. Ooh, one of my worst performances yet. Is that a bad sign? We'll find out. Last night in the NHL, unbelievable game. Carolina and Vegas. Carolina ties the series at 1-1. You saw it on ABC. 4-3 overtime victory. Game 3, Saturday night, 8 p.m. Eastern in Vegas on ABC. Seth Jarvis with a game-winning goal. 3:56 into overtime for Carolina. 4 goals scored in the third period. Could have been a fifth. One was called back. John Tortorella, head coach of the Vegas Golden Knights, not happy with the decision making as a result of losing the challenge because the goalie was pushed into the net. Power play for Carolina. They score a goal. They go up 3-2 in that spot. Carolina was down 2-0. They go on and win that in overtime 4-3. You've got the championship won in women's college softball last night by Texas over Texas Tech. Congratulations to the ladies from Texas winning back to back. Aaron Judge now will be reevaluated and re-imaged, is what it's labeled as, in 4 to 6 weeks. As a result of his stress fracture on the rib. So important notes there from last night in the world of sports, as we are all excited for game number 2 tonight between the Knicks and the Spurs here on ESPN Radio, 8:30 p.m. Eastern, presented by Gusto. And maybe Spurs fans are worried about it. Maybe even Knicks fans are worried. Oh, my God, what if we lose tonight? What's going to happen? The win streak is over, 12 games. You know who's not worried about it? Victor Wembanyama. You know how we know that? Because of this from post-game after game 1.
22: It's not like, it's almost not like I have anything to figure out. It's almost like I have to play normal, not even good. It's like just doing the right things is enough. It's when I play bad, it's when we shoot ourselves in the foot. It's this is why I'm not worried. It's we're going to be so much better. I'm going to be so much better.
6: Oh, there are things he has to figure out. I completely disagree with that take.
4: Such as?
6: Well, he's got to figure out how to better defend Karl Anthony Towns. And maybe trying to pressure Towns as much as he has is one of the, is something that worked against him in game 1 that he should reconsider. Right? Like, I mean, think about it. Wemby is 7'5". Not that Karl Anthony Towns is short. He's a 7-footer too. But Wemby, with his length, can give Towns some cushion and still contest his shots, right? But trying to, pressure Towns and get close to him, has resulted in Towns being able to blow by him and get to the rim, or be able to you know, create opportunities for others to get open shots or get to the free throw line. Those are things that Wemby has to reconsider in terms of, you know, when he's closing out on Towns, how is he going to approach that? Is he going to give him a little more cushion? Is he going to back off a little bit and dare Towns to be more of a jump shooter? I think that's one of the tactical things that Wemby has to decide himself when he's in that position. So I do think there are other things, too, like Wemby getting catches closer to the basket, figuring out how to deal with the Knicks' physicality. Mitchell Robinson, one of the more physical bigs in the entire league. Karl Anthony Towns with the way that he's defended. OG Anunoby when he's on him. They're all going to play Wemby physical. And that physicality has, in part, pushed Wemby further out, closer to the three-point line. How does he catch the ball free throw line and below, dealing with the Knicks' physicality? That's another thing that really is up to Wemby to figure out more so than the coaching staff. So when he makes that statement, it feels dismissive of everything that the Knicks did to him in game one. And that's why if you're in that Knicks locker room or you're a Knicks fan, you're feeling some type of way going into game two.
2: Nuno, as a resident Knicks fan, do you feel a type of way about that commentary from Victor Wembanyama?
1: Me? No. I would never take anything personal. Yes, Smalls, because, and I think this is my bigger issue with what the narrative has been around this, like, game, you know, game one. Like, the Knicks play this great game, and the Spurs were meh and still had a chance to win. And I'm like, that's, to me, like, feels like you're disrespecting the Knicks. Yes, where you're not giving them credit whatsoever, that Wemby is at this point in his career believes that I'm so great that no matter what you do, what will not impact me winning this game. And like I'm the force multiplier, as Canty loves saying, right? Like that type of thing. I think it's just very dismissive of the Knicks.
4: No reaction, Smalls? You asked the question.
6: Right?
4: I mean, come on.
2: No.
4: You let him into that. CC and I were talking. Let's go.
2: It is dismissive of the Knicks. But maybe he needs to be dismissive of the Knicks in order to mentally be in the place that he needs to be in order to exert himself in game two.
6: So treat them like a fly or a gnat that's annoying him?
2: He's 22 years old, and he already in his young career takes a great deal of pride and puts a great deal of intention into the mental side of his game. I mean, the guy is training with monks and meditating for 90 minutes a day. He's reading before games to try to center his mind in a certain way. So maybe for him, thinking, this is all within me, I'm in control, it was my errors that caused the outcome of this game, that will help him moving forward into game two from a mental standpoint, not letting the moment that he's never been in before. I know he's competed internationally, Olympics, etc., at the highest level. Being in the NBA Finals is a place he's never been before. Being at a deficit when you're at home in the NBA Finals is a place he's never been before. So maybe this is what he needs to do from a mental standpoint, to not let the moment overwhelm him or in any way concede to the opposition.
6: Yeah, I do think there is something to that, and that last point that you made is the big one. Making sure that not only his teammates but everybody within the organization understands that we don't need to panic just because we lost game one.
2: Mm-hmm.
6: We don't need to be out of character in order to find a way to beat the New York Knicks. Maybe that's his way of saying, hey, don't put too much stock in a team that's won 12 straight games and won 7 straight on the road by double digits. Don't worry about that. What happened in game one is totally within our control. We made some errors that are atypical from how we usually play. And so we don't want to project that we have to do anything different in order to accomplish the goal. Here's the thing I'll say about that, though. If Wemby is, in fact, being a leader in that way,
2: mm-hmm.
6: he's got to back that up with what he projects in game two when he's on the court.
1: You know, real quick, because obviously, as the producer of the show, and I'm paying attention to, and Get Up right now is doing the same conversation, and we'll get to the sound. They played the Wemby sound from yesterday at Steph Castle. And what Wendy is saying is, this is, when you hear this, he's like, I understand them being confident, but this is it's not them, it's us. And he's like, I go back to, the last series with the Cavs saying, it's not them, it's us, analytically, where we should be up. He's like, I go back to the Celtics last year being like, it's not them, it's us. Like, and at the end of the day, like he's saying, like the Knicks get in these teams' heads, believing that like, oh no, no, it's not you guys, it's us. But at the end of the day, like you end up losing these games. Like the Knicks are, like that's why the Knicks are where they're at in this position, because they win this game, because they're doing this to teams.
2: Mm.
4: Well, you mentioned the Steph Castle sound, so let's go there. Steph Castle, who we're debating back and forth, does he look like a linebacker? Does he look like a running back? Yes is the answer, which means he looks like a truck on a basketball court, had this to say on Thursday, yesterday, about his approach around this series.
3: I think Vic said it best. I don't think we have anything to be too worried about. I mean, obviously, we feel like we're the better team, and we didn't play well. We still had a chance to win, so... I mean, yeah, if we take one thing from that, just going back to being ourselves and, you know, focusing on the right thing.
6: I hate that. I hate when you say we're the better team. You're not the better team. The better team won. The better team always wins.
2: The better team's won 12 in a row.
6: Just because you have more talent doesn't mean you're the better team. You may believe that you're a more talented team. And that's fine. That's all well and good. You can believe in your own talent. But it's... being connected in a way, it's executing in a way that allows you to have success against an opponent that's applying pressure. And that was not you in the fourth quarter. Y'all weren't a good team in the fourth quarter. Like, this team in game one had 16 assists. That is uncharacteristic of who the San Antonio Spurs have been. They're a team that's 20 assists or more. This team had more three-point attempts than they did paint points in game one. That is uncharacteristic for a squad that has a 7'5" center. Like, you got outscored by the Knicks in the paint. The Knicks had 23 second chance points. And yeah, Victor Wembanyama did a great job of being able to throw the Knicks off in terms of defending their shots. The Knicks went 2-16 on shots that Wemby contested. Problem with that is this. The Knicks got 5 offensive rebounds off of those misses that they put back. Second chance scoring opportunities. And you know why that happened? Because Wemby's on the perimeter defending, contesting shots. That opens the door for other guys to be able to rebound. So when they say that they're the better team and they dismiss all of the things that the Knicks did tactically in game one, it lends itself to the Knicks continuing to exploit and take advantage of those elements of the Spurs game and ultimately the Spurs flaws. And so for them to say, yeah, we're the better team, it makes it seem like they can go about business as usual. And every team that has tried that with the Knicks, as Nuno alluded to, has failed.
2: But perhaps Mitch Johnson, Pop, the voices in that room are encouraging them to be stalwarts publicly. They're encouraging them to be calcified in that way and not concede to the opposition. I mean, we're talking about a 22-year-old Victor Wembanyama, a 21-year-old Steph Castle. They are young.
6: But you know what, though? You know what's interesting about that, Smalls, what you just said? We most closely compared Greg Popovich at the height of his powers to Bill Belichick.
2: Yeah.
6: A Bill Belichick coach team would never go out and say we're the better team. Would never do that. They would never say something like that.
2: Would they?
6: No, they wouldn't.
2: I'm asking Evan.
6: You know what they would do? They would go out, and I know this because the coaches that I played for come off the same tree that Bill Belichick
2: came
6: off.
2: Yeah, tell me.
6: So what they would say was, you praise the opponent. You give them all the credit.
2: Mm-hmm.
6: You say they're a great team. They play hard. You know, credit to them. They put us in some tough situations. They took advantage of our mistakes. That's fine. But coming out and saying we're the better team when clearly you weren't because you blew a 14-point lead in the second half is absolutely ridiculous.
2: Were you told to do that so that you're not giving them any bulletin board material or making any headlines in any way? It's just, I'm here so I don't get fined. I'm doing my perfunctory media obligations, but I'm not going to make any headlines or say anything inflammatory.
6: I just don't understand where the win is. Hmm. Like, the games, we play the games to decide who the better team is. So the outcome tells us who the better team is. Like, people get caught up in, oh, this is the more talented team. Okay, just because you're the more talented team does not mean you're the better team. We praise the Knicks the entirety of these playoffs because of how connected they are. The chemistry, the connection to Villanova, all of those things. Buying into the culture that Jalen Brunson and others have established here. Like, that matters when you start talking about the championship rounds because the margins between the teams when it comes to talent is so slim. So saying that you're the better team absolutely means nothing. And what it does is it dismisses what the other team is doing to you for you to make those mistakes.
4: Calcified. She said it. She kept asking questions past when we were supposed to break. Yet I do not think it's the word of the day. I'm going to pass on taking the bait of calcified.
2: Okay.
4: In order to throw to CeCe to take the bait, which all of you should do. And it's not bait. It's fact about Granger. 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
1: It's not just because they made the Super Bowl last year. 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
2: Unstoppable.
1: The best what?
2: Closer.
1: Mariano Rivera, what in the world would he have anything to do with the NBA Finals? Well, our buddy Tim Bontem, ESPN senior NBA writer, Hoop Collective podcast, said that maybe Jalen Brunson can get that same label right now in the NBA.
3: Jalen Brunson is the most mentally tough player in the NBA. And if you give him an opportunity to take a game down the stretch, he's going to take advantage of it. He was not very good for large stretches of the game. He shot the ball poorly. Like Tim said, he had to play a ton of minutes. Ramon's right that he had a good floor game, kind of kept the Knicks organized, but it was a grind to get through the game.
4: Took some blows,
3: had to bang his knee and his foot early in the game, but we were talking about it. Fourth quarter started to tie game. Say, all right, the Knicks are right where they want to be. They did not play well. They didn't shoot well, but Jalen Brunson's got it on his racket to win the game, and you take him over pretty much anybody in that situation.
5: A tennis reference. Got it on his racket.
3: Listen, if you give Jalen Brunson a chance to win a game, I'll feel pretty good about my chances in that situation.
1: Bontemps, McMahon, Wendy, Iman Shumpert there as well. Best closer late in the game. Now, two things can be true. Factually, I agree with what Bontemps said. Late in the game, do you want Jalen Brunson shooting? Absolutely. Do you want Jalen Brunson with the ball in his hands? Absolutely. Do you believe in him? Absolutely. Am I personally ready to say he's the best closer in the NBA? I can't do that.
4: Who's the best closer?
2: Who is it then, yeah.
1: Okay, well, I think there's one team that has two guys that actually I would put above him in the biggest of moments just because of number of times they've done it. Steph Curry, to me, and Jimmy Butler. We forget because it now feels forever ago. He did it twice with teams nowhere near, rosters nowhere near as good as this one. And what he did in the bubble when Bam and Goran Dragic got hurt and then coming back as a play-in, Jalen Brunson is a better shot maker than Jimmy Butler, but Jimmy Butler's done it twice to get to this point. Now, if he finishes the job, Jimmy goes below him because then he would have closed it out en route to a win. But we're sitting here after game one of the NBA Finals. Jalen Brunson hasn't actually done it in full yet. So I would, if you gave me, okay, the game is, you're down one. So let's not even make it about three-pointers, right? Because if it's down two and you have to win the game, you're going to take
2: three,
1: Steph.
2: Right.
1: You're down one. You could have Jalen Brunson with the ball or Steph Curry with the ball. Who do you want with the ball? I would take Steph Curry, personally. That's not a knock on Jalen Brunson. I just compared him to one of the greatest players to ever play the game. I cannot be more complimentary of Jalen Brunson in that spot. But to me, I would take two guys on the Golden State Warriors personally before I would take Jalen Brunson. I would not take the Celtics guys right now over him in a big spot. Now, they've done it, right? But I don't know that they did it because of the closer aspect of it, right? Jalen Brown and Jason Tatum.
2: But is there something to be said, and I know that Jimmy and Steph, you're talking about them doing it separately, not together. Jimmy doing it with Miami, even though they're teammates now. You're talking about Jimmy doing it in Miami and Steph doing it with Golden State. And we're talking about, so I guess that's a little different, but when you bring up the Celtics, is there something to be said that Jalen Brunson with the Knicks is definitively that guy where you could make the argument for two guys on the Celtics?
1: Yeah, I think that's a good point. If Mariano was in the bullpen with Trevor Hoffman, I know it's righty-righty, but you get the point. Like,
4: yeah, I'm still going with Mariano. But
1: I would go with Mariano over anyone doing anything. Yeah.
2: There's optionality there, whereas we're talking about Jalen Brunson definitively being the guy.
1: I think it's a great point. I think, like, as a Heat fan, there was no optionality. I knew where the ball was going to go, and I would be mad if it didn't go
2: there. Like, the opposition knows he's coming, and they still can't stop
1: Correct.
2: Him.
4: But you know what? Here's the difference, though. There is an inevitability around Jalen Brunson that I just don't feel with Steph Curry. And at this point in his career, I don't feel with Jimmy Butler either.
1: Now, maybe not as much.
2: Well, that's what Tim said, though. Right now, Jalen Brunson's the guy, not historically.
4: When you start talking about the best closers in basketball, I don't know that. The only other person, Tyrese Halliburton.
2: Oh, that's a good
4: when
2: one.
4: When he comes back.
2: When we're saying right now,
1: I just want to be clear on something, because you just brought up Halliburton. So we're assuming health, right? Obviously?
4: Yeah.
1: Okay, so then I would say Jimmy, just to be clear. Okay, I didn't know if you meant like because of the injuries. Okay, go ahead.
4: Yeah, I don't assume that Jimmy's going to be more healthy next year than he has been
1: this year. Just giving you a name.
2: But we forget what we saw last year from Tyrese Halliburton.
4: Like, if I had to pick one, I'm going with the guy that actually did it to Jalen Brunson in the Eastern Conference Finals last year.
2: And hit him with the choke.
4: And a guy that was a torn Achilles away from doing it to the Oklahoma City Thunder.
2: That's right.
4: In Game 7 of the NBA
2: really
4: Finals.
2: Pull.
4: You know what I mean? So
2: yeah.
4: I would probably say Tyrese Haliburton is number one. But right behind that, I would go with Jalen Brunson.
1: So, just to be clear, when we're asking, is Jalen Brunson the best closer in the NBA? If not, who is? 888-SAY-ESPN, 888-729-3776, your telephone number to join the show. I want to be clear who we're not saying, right? We are then not saying any member of the Lakers, LeBron
4: no.
1: or Luka.
4: No.
1: We're not saying SGA, two-time MVP, defending champion.
4: SGA, no, listen, I ain't saying that SGA ain't a great closer. Now, I think he is.
1: It's not about being great. It's the best, right?
4: It's the best. Yeah.
1: It's the best in everyone's
4: yeah.
1: eyes. This is a. I understand that
4: yeah,
1: this is.
4: Right.
1: You could say that this is not subjective because numbers could back this up. We're doing this more as a your opinion as a sports fan watching and listening to us right now here on Unsportsmanlike, presented by Progressive Insurance. You're down one. Who do you want to have the ball in your hand of current modern day NBA players? Because Jalen Brunson, per Bontemps, he's the guy, right? We're not saying Giannis. We're not saying Jokic.
2: Kawhi.
1: We're not saying Ant-Man. We're not saying. I mean, again, you can say this and make your case. Brunson is definitively in the conversation, which is you can't do any better than being in the conversation that he's in now in the biggest of moments. 888-SAY-ESPN, 888-729-3776 is your telephone number to join the show. Is Jalen Brunson the best closer right now in the NBA? And if not, who is? We're on Sportsmanlike, presented by Progressive Insurance.
6: Towns. 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
6: Brunson. 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
1: Jalen Brunson, New York Knicks point guard, labeled by our buddy Tim Bontemps, best closer in the NBA. 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Is Jalen Brunson the best closer in the NBA? By the way, before we get to the calls, very quickly, I want to point out, none of us said LeBron James. Isaiah in Indiana, listening on Sirius XM 80. What? Why are you guys both giving me a look? He's second greatest player of all time. We did not say LeBron James. What?
2: Because you just really love that no one said LeBron James.
1: I found it interesting. Isaiah, go ahead, sir.
3: Yeah, what Halliburton did last year was great. What Brunson's doing is great. But Steph Curry hit the biggest shots on the biggest stage in the Olympics. Period.
1: Wow. Wouldn't even have brought up the Olympics. That's an interesting one.
4: That's a good point.
2: That is a good one.
4: It's a really good point.
1: They won the gold medal because late. I mean, Steph wasn't great up until that point, but when he needed to be great,
4: he was.
1: Boy, was he great. Wow. And was Brunson he on the team or no? I don't think he was.
4: No, he wasn't on the team. No.
1: That's wild to think about. Do you factor in Olympics with this?
2: Well, you're compiling the greatest collection of talent in our country. And amongst that group, he's the closer hitting the biggest shots. So, yes, I think that argument has a lot of merit behind it.
1: Susan in Orlando watching on ESPNU. Morning, Susan.

0: Ghost.
1: Kenny Atkinson put it together?
0: No. He's waiting. He thinks it's game seven tonight. But, like, and it's where, like, efficiency and scoring, whatever. It's like Jalen Brunson is ahead of everyone.
1: Okay. Yes. But this is not to be a shot at Jalen Brunson.
2: Let's go ahead and...
1: Let's just leave every other player to the side. If your choice late in the game is any, all time, any human other than Michael Jordan, just stop. There's no argument against Michael Jordan in any way, shape, or form. Did he miss shots late? Of course, everyone has. There's nobody that's perfect clutch late. But just we're not talking Kenny Atkinson and Daryl Morey or Craig Breslow language here. We're talking English to people that speak English. And
3: we're talking about people that actually watched Michael Jordan play at the height of his powers.
1: In what world would you take Jalen Brunson over him?
3: No shot.
1: Jalen Brunson wouldn't take Jalen Brunson over him.
3: Rick Brunson
1: would say, Jalen, I thought I'd raise you better than that.
3: Take Jalen Brunson over him.
1: He grew up in Chicago, didn't he? Jalen?
3: He did. Yeah.
2: It doesn't matter where he grew up. He's going to take Michael Jordan. God.
1: If you want to point out as the bit, Jalen Brunson has been so good clutch in clutch moments that numerically he's actually better numerically than Michael Jordan. Obviously none of us on this set would pick him that way. You got to do 20 different caveats on that. You cannot what?
3: Oh my God.
1: Bobby in Philly joins us on Sportsmanlike on ESPN Radio, presented by Progressive Insurance. Bobby.
4: Hey, good morning, guys. Hey, shout out students for the elite ball knowledge. That was what's up. I want to throw in Ant-Man. I think right now there is nobody I would want the ball in hands of than Ant-Man shooting 60% in clutch moments, ending the season on what 80% true like efficiency scoring.
1: He's a very good one. Let me put feet to the fire and good phone call and thank you for it, Bobby. So. Michelle and Chris both love Ant-Man.
2: Love Ant.
3: Love him.
1: Big spot, down one. Ant has the ball or Jalen Brunson has the ball? Who you got, as Bubba says? Producer, your ESPN idea. Who you got?
2: I love Ant, but I think I'm going with Brunson.
3: Okay. I can't wait till Ant goes to the Eastern Conference.
1: By the way, he's not suggesting he's asking out. He's saying Minnesota with the expansion moves to the Eastern Conference.
3: Yeah, because they're going to have an expansion, two new teams.
0: Whoa, Canty.
2: Whoa.
0: I mean, it's the Eastern Conference. Everyone should just make it to the NBA Finals. That's what Draymond Green said.
1: I'm not taking
3: anything away from the Knicks. You know, coming into the series, I picked the Knicks to win.
2: Five.
3: Yes, exactly. I'm just saying I'm looking forward to it, and we don't know definitively that it will happen, but it's been rumored that this could happen.
0: That is going to be the
3: thing. If Minnesota goes to the Eastern Conference, they have a much better chance of getting to the NBA Finals than they do in the Western Conference.
1: You still didn't answer the question,
3: though. I don't think I'm breaking news.
1: But you got to answer the question.
3: What's up?
1: Down one, 10 seconds to go. You want the ball inbounded to Jalen Brunson or Anthony Edwards, a.k.a. Ant-Man, Minnesota Timberwolves.
3: Can I put Ant on the Knicks?
1: What is going on here?
5: The Michelle answer.
1: This is a small.
2: He's like, you know what?
1: The other one.
2: He's like, Ant or Jalen Brunson? How about Steph Curry?
1: No, that's what you would
2: say. That's what I'm saying. He's pulling Michelle.
3: Don't, you're putting me in an unfair position because I love
2: Ant. You got to answer.
3: He's your favorite player. I love watching Ant.
2: I love Ant too, and I pick Jalen Brunson.
3: Listen, I'm not going to disrespect Brunson because he's got his team in the finals and ain't never been there, so I'm going to say Brunson.
1: Okay. Tony in Cincy listening on the ESPN app. Is Brunson the best closer in the NBA right now, or is there someone better?
6: I think it's got to be Tyrese Halliburton. I mean, we had an entire montage of him in the playoffs last year. Every single time it was him just hitting clutch shots.
3: I mean, he would cut people's heart out, too. The way he did it.
2: And then he hit the Knicks fans with the choke.
3: The Reggie Miller choke. That was cold. In game one.
2: Cold-hearted. Cold-blooded.
1: Question about the term closer in this case. I think we are all assuming closer is guy or gal, depending on what you're talking about here, who hits the big shot and want to take the big shot. What about person that makes the perfect decision late in the game? So that's where like a LeBron or Magic would come in. Like Magic would not care at all if he took the shot. Doesn't matter. Magic cares if I'm down one, ball goes in basket for 2 points. I'm going to close this game. But that could be our guest from yesterday. Go back on the app and listen, or the podcast and listen, excuse me, to Michael Cooper. It could be Byron Scott. Michael Jordan had famously to Steve Kerr and John Paxson. Do you factor in, because Halliburton's a phenomenal passer as well, do you factor in the ability to guarantee the

0: right shot being made down one late in the game.
1: No, I'm thinking ball is in your hands.
0: That would be the ball in your hands the entirety of the time.
1: Yes.
0: No pass.
1: No.
2: Okay. Here's the thing. Like, LeBron James, and I love him, God bless him, he's the second greatest player to ever lace him up. But there are just so many moments when he's winning a title where it's somebody else making the big shot.
0: Yeah.
2: Not that he couldn't make big shots, but the biggest shots were made by the others. Mm. You know, I mean, you think about the Miami.
0: What's considered the biggest shot that he made of his career? The biggest play of his career is the chase down block.
2: Yeah,
0: the biggest game of his career, in my opinion, is 45-15-5 at Boston Game 6, 2012. Most important
2: conference
0: game.
2: Conference finals, yeah.
0: Not maybe not most important, because winning in Cleveland, obviously, was important.
1: Yeah,
0: but that was the turning point game of his career. That's when it's like, all right, I'm going to take these big moments. Was it the huge run against the Pistons in the playoffs for the Cavs years ago in 7? Like, if we're just looking at the biggest singular shot of LeBron's career, a take and a make. That is the fall away in Chicago in the corner. Remember that game? I want to say it was on a Memorial Day Monday, if I'm not. Or
2: mm-hmm.
0: It was not. I don't know when it was exactly in terms of the round. I don't remember that. I don't know the answer. Like Michael, we would look at as the what people say is the push off, right? But it also could be the up and under against the Lakers. It could also be the Craig Elo shot. There's a million versions of that. I don't know. What is considered the biggest shot of his career? I don't know.
2: But, man, I'm just sitting there thinking about it. Like, Miami Heat, Ray Allen, right?
0: Yeah.
2: You know what I mean? Like
0: he missed the shot prior.
2: The Cavs Warriors series where LeBron actually won one. Kyrie Irving. Like, that bubble championship. KCP and Danny Green. Like, I'm just sitting there thinking about the big shots.
1: Okay, I Googled it. LeBron considers the biggest shot of his career to be the clutch baseline jumper he hit in Game 7 of the 2013 NBA Finals. Miami led San Antonio.
0: I don't even remember
1: he
0: that.
1: He sank a jumper with 27.9 seconds left to secure a 92-88 lead and ultimately clinch his second NBA championship.
3: I think most people would say the 09 buzzer beater in the Eastern Conference Finals.
2: Okay.
3: The one he's at, like...
2: Where they didn't win the championship.
3: 30 feet and banks it in.
0: Yeah.
2: Gotcha.
4: Well, that's not the Bulls one, right? Like, because the one where...
0: No, the one that I was talking about was falling out of bounds in the corner where David Blatt drove
4: the play. Yeah, that's the
0: Bulls
4: one.
0: Yeah,
4: like, that feels
2: like... Oh, yeah,
4: like,
2: I remember that.
0: Like, which I didn't like that.
4: But,
0: I mean, that wasn't right
4: but that's
0: either.
4: The problem. Like, well, not problem. I think that's the greatness for LeBron's career. There's moments. What shot is he talking about
0: against the Spurs? I don't even remember.
4: No, but I'm just talking about for LeBron. The greatness of LeBron is there's moments and not actually shots, right? Like I think that's part of it, right? Like there's the dunk, the jumping over Jason Terry, right? Like in that game, was it Game 6? There's those moments. That's why I think we don't like
1: it's all these little shot. Moments, yeah. Not one singular shot.
4: Correct,
0: right. Which is fine. But when it comes up about best closer with Brunson, you're thinking about big moments, big shots, etc. LeBron has had 23 years of iconic moments. And this wasn't meant to be a knock. It just...
4: Well, no, you made it a knock, Ev, when you said, hey, we're talking about all these guys, but we're not mentioning LeBron.
0: That part,
4: that becomes a knock.
1: But we know he's a stalwart. We know he's...
2: I'm just saying, like, when we start having these conversations, everybody knows Jordan over Brian Russell in the finals, right? Jordan over Craig Elo in, what was that, the conference finals?
0: No, semis.
2: It was the semis, right?
0: I thought that was the first round.
2: That was the first round?
0: I don't remember.
4: The calf shot?
2: The first round.
4: Yeah, yeah.
2: But yeah, everybody, like, the shots with Michael Jordan, you remember those shots.
4: But, Canty, we also remember him making the right pass to Steve Kerr and Paxson to hit game-winning shots. Well,
0: that's
4: in
0: why
4: the
0: I
4: final.
0: Asked the question.
2: Yeah, like, but I guess my point is Michael Jordan had both the playmaking and the shot-making. With LeBron, it feels much more like he has the former and not the latter. That's all I'm saying, Nuno. He's the second greatest player ever. So, like, to try to say that he's not clutch would be ridiculous. We're just talking about the best clutch players now, and LeBron is still an active player, and we're not thinking about him top of mind as a guy that we would take.
0: But it's the same thing. Like, when we started to talk about closers, and Smalls brought up, do we factor in the two guys on one team versus the one guy on the one team, and that the two guys like Brown and Tatum kind of split the difference in terms of, well, one guy could do one game, the other guy, and we said, yeah, well, like if Mariano had another closer on the team, Trevor Hoffman, it's the same kind of thing. Like Trevor Hoffman may have been the second best closer of his era. It ain't close. Mariano.
2: No, it's not.
0: Right?
2: It's not.
0: LeBron may be the second greatest player of all time, but in terms of the closer moments, it ain't close to Michael.
2: I agree with you.
0: That, I mean, again, you could take it as an insult, and if you want to say that, that's fine. It's not meant to be that. It's meant to prove the separation and the difference that LeBron... It, you know what? I don't ever want to do LeBron versus Michael. I know you guys don't either. It's actually, the more you talk about it, the more you realize how ridiculous it is to compare the two because they are so different in the way they play. LeBron is more Magic-like. Kobe's more Michael-like. And that's the way it should be compared.
2: I'm just sitting there looking at the stats that the guys from Vegas East have. Jalen Brunson in the playoffs in the fourth quarter... 41 of 70 from the field, 58.5%. 9 of 14 from three, and 27 of 29 on free throws. That is incredible.
1: 27 of 29.
2: Fourth quarter playoffs is that is incredible.
0: Imagine saying he should be off the court late in the game.
2: 60%.
1: Calcified.
2: 60% from the field? Are you serious?
1: What?
0: I said, well done.
1: For what?
0: Actually, you know what? You've never done it where you said the word twice. I'm going to still say it's not the word of the day.
1: Okay.
0: Is it the word of the day?
1: I can't tell you.
2: That is, I'm sorry, I'm true. 58.5% from the field. 58.5% from the field. 64% from three.
1: So you picking him?
2: I mean, I'm...
1: Because before you said, I don't want to disrespect him when we're talking about Ant. Now are you definitively like, no, it's Brunson?
2: Smalls, we praise guys that shoot 50, 40, 90 from the... Jalen Brunson in the playoffs in the fourth quarter is shooting 58, 64, 93. My God. Yeah, I mean, Jalen Brunson, if he's not number one, he's 1A when it comes to the best clutch time players in the NBA.
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6: 1 second left. The Cavs are down two. Will they be down 0-2? Williams holds. Looks the pass. Gets it to James. Here's a three for the win. Oh, it is good!
5: And we're just getting started. 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
8: Here is your latest Middle Tennessee weather. Today is mostly sunny with a high near 87. Light wind shifts to south-southwest by morning. Tonight, increasing clouds and a low around 67. Saturday is partly sunny and warmer, near 90. Saturday night brings mostly cloudy skies with a low near 71. 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
2: I feel like most recently I've needed some help because I feel like my shortcomings there are evident. 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
2: 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There's that one.
3: We're here.
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1: Shout out to Dua, got married.
2: Really?
1: It's Callum Turner.
2: Who?
1: He's an actor, Callum Turner. Callum Turner. Gorgeous courthouse wedding, shades of Bianca Jagger. They're going to have a bigger celebration in Italy, but she looked stunning. Shout out to my girl Dua.
3: I feel like a Red wife. Sox player being talked to by Craig Breslow. I have no idea what you're talking about right now.
1: You should. She's an icon.
4: Great reference, by the way.
3: I don't know what's happening.
1: She's an icon. You should get the game on this.
3: Yeah. No, I know Dua Lipa's amazing. I didn't know she got married. I didn't know where. I didn't know to who. And I don't even know who you just compared her to.
1: Courthouse wedding.
3: That
1: in
3: I
1: England,
3: understand.
1: Where she's from. And they're
3: she's
1: allegedly,
3: from England? I didn't even know that.
1: She's British, yeah. Apparently, they're having a big celebration in Italy later this month. Mm. But a gorgeous, stunning courthouse wedding.
3: And who's the other person it was like?
1: Callum Turner.
3: No, there husband. Was a third person.
4: Sounds rich.
1: Sounds so rich.
4: Callum.
1: Callum Turner does
4: something. Yeah, Callum sounds like Callum is breaded up. I don't know what Callum does for a living. Callum got some bread.
1: He knows pockets are heavy, though.
4: Exactly.
3: All right, wait a minute. Wait a minute.
4: So there's some names where you hear the name, you're like, that person is rich.
1: If your parents give you the government name of Wellington,
4: you are rich.
1: You are so filthy rich.
4: Wellington.
1: Like Wellington House the Third.
4: Wellington Mara.
1: There you go. You cannot be broke and name your child Wellington.
3: What sounds more like the profession or the description, excuse me? Callum, rich, Mozambique, power forward.
1: Ooh.
4: What?
3: Which one sounds more fitting? Callum as a rich person or the fake name that we have come up with, Mo, last name Zambique, that you and I have said to be a power forward at the stretch four in the NBA.
4: Listen, Mozambique sounds like he played in the league.
3: So which one,
1: like he played grimy in the 70s, though. That's like, he can't play right now.
4: Yeah, you're probably
1: he had to have the short shorts and some, like,
4: Callum, no matter what generation, is rich.
1: No one's richer than Callum Turner, because not only are the pockets heavy, he married Dua Lipa.
4: Yeah.
5: All right,
1: rich in life.
5: I know, like, just so you guys know, he did not grow up rich. He grew up in, he grew up in the low-income housing in England, so.
1: No, but he's rich now. No, but now he's rich, is what I'm saying.
5: No, but Canty's saying, if you have a name like that, you rich.
1: Mm.
5: Like, you didn't have to work to get where you're at right now.
4: Yeah, I would have thought that Callum was born on third base at a minimum. I'm sorry, I didn't know. Forgive me for not doing the background. My lane.
3: That should be Cam. Cam should be the research notes on that.
1: It's okay, because he's rich now.
4: He's very rich.
1: You're married to an icon.
4: Callum is a very rich name. Just like Wellington is a very rich name.
1: There's few Wellingtons out there. But if you're a Wellington,
4: you're well off.
1: Probably eating good.
3: Well offington is basically what it is.
5: Also, side note, because I'm doing research on Callum Turner, did you guys know that, like, in England, public housing is called council housing and not public housing?
1: No, I didn't.
5: Or social housing?
1: No.
5: Just trying to clean it up.
1: Council housing.
5: Yeah, council housing. That's where
4: sounds important, doesn't it?
5: Yeah, he grew up in council housing.
1: I'm Callum in the council housing. Yeah, that does sound very important.
4: Sounds very, very.
3: There was another person, though, mentioned.
4: Like he's a knight or a lord.
3: Comparing their wedding or their something to.
1: Oh, Bianca Jagger. Fashion icon, married Mick Jagger, the most famous courthouse fashion moment potentially ever. The big hat?
3: Nope, still have no idea.
1: Give it a Google.
5: Actually, Smalls, the biggest courthouse fashion moment was, if the glove don't fit, you got it quick.
3: It took it an interesting place.
4: Wait, that's speaking, a great point. It is fashion.
6: Speaking of
4: it
6: which,
4: is
1: a very, very expensive pair of leather gloves, mind you.
6: Technically fashion. Speaking of which, the OJ chase that ruined Nuno's summer of 94,
1: right,
6: aka John Starks, was the last time that the Knicks were leading in the NBA Finals until right now. So,
4: way to bring it full circle, Cam.
6: Moments in history intertwined.
4: Bring it back to
3: my
4: time.
3: My favorite 30 for 30. There's been so many good ones. Was it June 17th, 94?
4: Whatever the
3: date was. That 30 for 30 available on the ESPN app was so good that they bit and pieced the OJ chase, the NBA Finals, the Rangers Stanley Cup parade, Ken Griffey Sr. and Jr. playing in the same outfield the same day.
1: That's right.
3: The World Cup in the United States, and I want to say
6: Arnold Palmer.
3: Yeah. What would have been? At U.S. Open or something?
6: I think it was his final tournament, final Masters.
3: And
6: they
3: were able to piece like an hour, 2 hour long documentary without a narrator. There was no voiceover. It is so unbelievable. The OJ Made in America 30 for 30 is ridiculous.
1: They won an Oscar.
3: But that's so good you almost can't compare it. That's an eight
1: part.
4: But if you had the rights to any one of those other events, you had to be ticked off.
3: Yeah, the first time they got attention was now.
4: We didn't have to spend all the money on the rights on this. All we had to do was show you driving in that damn Bronco.
1: Even the guys playing in the finals were like, what's going on with OJ?
3: June 17, 94. That's the 30 for 30.
6: Can we make an addition to that 30 for 30 with like a 2-minute segment about like what Nuno was up to in Bridgeport? That weekend?
4: Oh, my God.
5: Yeah, no. On a lighter note, do you know today is
4: Nuno was on the phone with AC giving them directions.
5: This is crazy.
3: AC.
5: Come down 95.
4: If you can get off the 405 on this exit, take this exit.
1: Wait, so OJ's calling Bob Costas and AC's calling Nuno?
5: Cars in place.
3: Wait a second. It's unbelievable you just brought that up. Two Thursdays ago yesterday, I got into a pretty big car accident, and I'm going to need a new car. And literally, I said to my wife, I'm like, I did a ChatGPT on what my needs would be, and it said Ford Bronco would be one of them. I'm like, I don't know that I could do that. What am I going to call Al Cowlings for advice?
6: Or Nuno.
3: Ford Bronco.
2: My dad has one. They're lovely.
3: I'm not saying they're not lovely. I'm saying when you think of Ford Bronco, what are you thinking of?
1: OJ.
3: You're driving an OJ mobile. That's what you're driving.
5: No, they look nothing alike anymore.
2: Yeah, the new ones are sick.
3: No, I know, but
4: Bronco,
3: the old Bronco
4: was great.
3: Oh, yeah, they always have been. This is not a knock on the Ford
4: car
3: Bronco.
4: Is fine.
3: It's just an association.
1: Ford Bronco.
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17: 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The Sounds in Jacksonville set for Game 4 tonight in their series, and the Sounds got a much-needed win last night 8-3. Highlighted by an RBI single by Cooper Pratt and a two-run triple by Jet Williams, and then adding some on for good measure in the eighth inning, Pratt came up again. And it swung on, trailed, left center field, in the gap, long run O'Donnell, dives and can't get it, base hit to drive in two. Brett Witrowski worked into the sixth inning and got the win in his AAA debut, and with 15 games left in the first half of the season, the Sounds remain 1.5 games out of the top spot for that International League playoff chase. 5:50 Central Time to pregame on 94.9 The Fan, the first pitch from the Sunshine State at 6:05. 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
1: Unsportsmanlike. John Starks, we're watching the NBA Finals. It's Knicks and the Rockets, and they take us away to the OJ chase.
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4: 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Game number 2 of the Stanley Cup Finals last night, won by the Carolina Hurricanes 4-3 in overtime, as they were down 2-0 in the third period. 4 goals scored in the third period, a fifth called off because of goalie interference, which would have gone in the way of Vegas. They asked for the review. They get the review. It still stands as Carolina gets the goal off the board. John Tortorella, head coach of the Golden Knights, not thrilled with that. As a result, power play for the Carolina Hurricanes. They score. Jordan Staal scores in that spot. They go up 3-2. So it was Vegas thought they were up 3-2. Then it was 2-2 because of the no goal, and then 3-2 because of the power play, losing the review. Carolina goes on and wins it 4-3 in overtime. That series tied at 1 apiece, and they will have Game 3 Saturday, 8 p.m. Eastern in Vegas. Also, Aaron Judge, unfortunately for the Yankee fans out there and for baseball fans in general, diagnosed with a stress fracture of his rib on the right side, will be re-imaged in 4 to 6 weeks, which basically means they're going to see if he can come back at some point after 4 to 6 weeks. Doesn't mean he can. And congratulations to the Texas women's softball team, back-to-back championships, Women's College World Series, by beating their rival, of course, Texas Tech. And tonight, game number 2 of the NBA Finals between the Knicks and the Spurs. You'll hear it right here on ESPN Radio at 8:30 p.m. Eastern Time is the tip, and of course presented by Gusto. To talk more about that, we bring in former NBA player Darren Collison, who's kind enough to join us again here on Unsportsmanlike, along with Michelle Smallman, Chris Canty, Evan Cohen with you. The one thing, Darren, that needs to change tonight, like, you just need to see what change, either team, any scenario, tonight in Game 2.
5: Well, I think it needs to be a little bit better ball movement on the San Antonio side. I think San Antonio got caught up in playing a little bit too much ISO basketball, and it led to a lot of bad shots, particularly down the stretch. I mean, in my opinion, I think the best ISO player in this series is Jalen Brunson. So if anybody's to do ISO basketball, it's going to be Jalen Brunson. But give Knicks credit. They played a great defense. They had a great defensive game plan, in particular against Victor Wembanyama. But if I'm San Antonio, I'm moving that ball a little bit more and let the offense create for better shots.
6: Darren, I'm curious to get your perspective on how Mitch Johnson should handle the rotation with his guards in the backcourt with De'Aaron Fox, with Dylan Harper and Steph Castle going into Game 2. We saw Dylan Harper play awesome basketball through the first three quarters of that game in Game 1, and then only had 3 minutes in the fourth quarter. And that same fourth quarter, De'Aaron Fox had 0 made field goals, 0 free throw attempts, 0 assists, and 2 turnovers. So how does Mitch Johnson handle his rotation with his guards in Game 2 and moving forward through the rest of this series?
5: You know, Chris, it's tough, right? I mean, in particular, when you lose a Game 1 of any playoff series, you know, you always go back to the drawing board and you always try to make adjustments. At the same time, what Mitch is dealing with is that he doesn't want to take away confidence from De'Aaron Fox. De'Aaron Fox is still a guy that can still give him 15 to 20 points, you know, when he's right. You know, obviously, you know, he didn't have it going. That happens. Everybody has bad games. Dylan Harper had a really good game. And so I'm sure he's going to look at that a little bit more. But, you know, you don't want to take away confidence from De'Aaron Fox. De'Aaron Fox can still get downhill. And I think De'Aaron Fox, Stephon Castle, and Dylan Harper, between those three, the more they get downhill, the better it'll open up for Wemby. I think they had a lineup where it is Castle, Fox, and Dylan Harper out there on the court, which will make it tougher for any team to stop because they have three ball handlers that can get downhill. So, again, you know, I understand that Dylan Harper played well, but you don't want to take away confidence from De'Aaron Fox. You want him to still be confident and continue to get downhill to be better for his teammates.
7: Darren, you mentioned the great defensive game plan that the Knicks had, particularly against Wemby. Karl Anthony Towns, sensational in that space. What did you see from him? How was Cat able to neutralize Wemby in Game 1?
5: I mean, to be a great defender in this league, you have to take it personal. And I think Karl Anthony Towns, you know, he's heard a lot of talk about Wemby leading up to the series. And I think he did a great job of taking it personal, taking that matchup, you know, extremely personal and being very competitive. So there was a lot of help defense when Karl Anthony Towns was guarding Wemby, which is pretty impressive, right? We don't look at Karl Anthony Towns as the best defender, but if you look at that series, he competed on that end and he was able to slide his puppies a little bit and stay in front of Wemby. So you got to give him credit with that in that aspect. But, you know, I think Karl Anthony Towns did a great job of being physical with him. But if you ask me, if you look at that game, Michelle, Wemby didn't help himself by playing ISO basketball. And I alluded to that earlier. Mm-hmm. He did a poorly job of just not allowing the offense to kind of dictate for him to get better shots. You know, it's one thing to take ISO shots and make tough twos, but it's another thing when you let your guards create for you and then you can get easy buckets. You know, Tim Duncan was a prime example of that. You'll see Tim Duncan allow Tony Parker and guys like Ginobili to get into the paint, to let that big rotate. And then now it's a little bit difficult for Carl Towns to close out on a Wemby and then he can get a better shot. But I didn't think Wemby did a great job of creating better shots for himself. I thought, you know, if you look at the last series against OKC, he was able to move that ball around and he did a great job in that series of letting the offense dictate for better shots. But this game, he didn't.
2: We're talking with former NBA guard Darren Collison here on Unsportsmanlike on ESPN Radio. We are presented by Progressive Insurance, ESPNU as well. Oh, Michelle Swellman, Chris Canty, Evan Cohen with you. Darren, how does Wemby not get tired and stay in basically the entire game? What is the formula to do that?
5: This is it. This is where you want to leave everything on the table. I mean, I don't think it's a situation where he can get tired. I mean, if he's out off the floor, you see how they operate offensively. They don't get a lot of good shots. Defensively, they're just not as good. I think the plus minus is like a wily difference between when he's on and off the court. So he has to figure out a way to stay on the court. I mean, this is where you need your mental fatigue in this position. You know, you're in the finals for a reason. So to win the game, you got to do whatever it takes to win. And so, like, nobody wants to hear the excuse of him being tired. I'm sure he doesn't want to, you know, use that as an excuse, and he got to get the job done.
2: As somebody that played the game at the highest level like you did for as long as you did, are there sneaky ways of players and resting while actually playing, catching your breath because you do X, Y, and Z while you're actually out there?
5: Well, that's a great question. But if you notice, like, he in the last series against OKC, he was able to rest because he was guarding Lu Dort, right? And he's not really concerned of guarding Lu Dort on the perimeter because Lu Dort is not as good of a shooter. Now, this series, there's times where he has to guard Karl Anthony Towns on the perimeter. And so for him to rotate from the three-point line all the way down to the paint, it does take a lot of energy. So this series, he's not able to rest as much because they have a little bit more perimeter shooting on the floor, which is why I felt like the Knicks did a great job of, you know, orchestrating, putting that lineup on the floor. But this series is going to be tough, but he has to get it done. This is where you need your leader to step up in a large way. And, you know, like I said, he's not trying to make that as an excuse, nor is his teammates trying to hear that.
6: Darren, I'm curious to get your take on the shot selection from the San Antonio Spurs. They had more three-point attempts than they did paint points. And that seems a little strange for a team that has a 7'5" center. So I'm curious to know, was that a product of the Knicks from an X's and O's standpoint? Was it the lineups? What's your take on why we saw that aberration in game one from the San Antonio Spurs when it comes to their shot selection?
5: Well, Chris, I mean, if you think about the pick and roll, right? If you watch Wemby, when he sets the screen, he's slipping out of the screen a lot more than usual. And what that does is it still allows the guys that are guarding a Stephon Castle or a Darren Fox to not really get a slithery opportunity to get open off the shot. And so they're getting a lot of contested twos and they're not able to create. But I think Wemby this series has to actually set the pick and roll where guys like Castle and Fox are going downhill against Karl Anthony Towns, drawing two to the basketball, and then being able to kick out to their shooters. But I think when they look at the game, they'll figure that part out. OKC, they were able to slip because they all like to switch. But this game, you know, I don't think Jalen Brunson, guys like Deuce McBride, want to switch onto a Wemby. So he has to set that screen, allow his guards to get into the paint, and be able to create for better shots.
7: Darren, I wanted to ask you about the commentary coming out of San Antonio after their game one loss. Wemby said, "I need to play normal, not even good." You had Steph Castle saying, "We feel like we're the better team." Do you think that's dismissive of what the Knicks did in game one? And if you're the Knicks, should you feel like it's dismissive?
5: No, I don't think it's dismissive at all. I think they're a confident group. They're a confident young group, and they feel like they're a better team. I think at this stage, you have to feel like you're a better team anyways, right? And I think Castle and Wemby can agree that they played solid all the way up into the fourth quarter. They didn't play their best basketball offensively, but defensively they did. I mean, Jalen Brunson was 7 for 22 coming into the fourth. So they did a solid job on Jalen Brunson. I just think the fourth quarter kind of got away from them. But offensively, like I said, they didn't take a lot of great shots. And if you're the Knicks, yes, you should take that personal, right? You do feel like you're the better team. So on the flip side, you know, they're going to take it personal as well. I know a lot of people felt like the Spurs was going to win this series. They're hearing that talk. And so that's why they're out there and they're coming together at the right time and they're competing at the right time.
2: So with former NBA guard Darren Collison here on Sportsmanlike on ESPN Radio, I have now come to the conclusion based on every single thing you have said in the last 10 minutes of what the key to the entire thing is. For everything, it's just getting Karl Anthony Towns in foul trouble early. That's it. Every single no, I'm serious, Darren. Every solution you gave is to, they need to do this, they need to do that. If Karl Anthony Towns is off the floor because he's in foul trouble, and Mitchell Robinson, who's an excellent defender and rebounder, is on the floor, Wemby has an opportunity to rest because he has someone to guard. That's it. That's it.
5: You make a valid point, right? But it's one thing to actually say, and it's another thing to do it, right? They got to actually play in a sense where they're actually creating better shots for Karl Anthony Towns to be off in not a position to get fouls, right? But if you're just taking bad shots, right, they're not going to put Karl Anthony Towns in that position, and Karl Anthony Towns is just going to be able to be in a position where he's guarding Wemby straight up. So I'm with you. I think the guards have to do a better job of getting into the paint, helping Wemby out, and Wemby has to do a better job of getting his guards into the paint by setting better screens.
6: Darren, I want to bring you into a conversation we were having earlier on the show. Jalen Brunson was outstanding in the final 2 minutes of game one. And throughout these playoffs in the fourth quarter, Jalen Brunson is 41 of 70 from the field, 9 of 14 from three-point land, and 27 of 29 free throws. Is there a player that you want to have the ball in their hands with the game on the line late more than Jalen Brunson in today's NBA?
5: Ooh, that's a loaded question, Chris. I mean, yeah, you got guys like Luka, Anthony Edwards. Obviously Steph too, right? I mean, there's guys that obviously are not playing on the stage right now that you can live with them having a ball. But to your credit, Chris, I mean, you got to give Jalen Brunson a credit, man. He is playing phenomenal at this stage. I mean, it's just his craftiness, his ability to get into the paint and being able to play off 2 feet and be able to see all his reads. You know, if you stop him on the drive, he's be able to fade to his left shoulder. He can fade to his right shoulder. And the thing that Jalen Brunson is doing really, really well right now is he's playmaking. So it's hard to stop a guy when he's a willing passer and he wants to playmake. So if you double him, you know, teams are afraid to double him because he's giving up early and he's making the right reads. And you got to give him credit. This is where he's involved in his game in the playoff run. But like you said, I mean, Jalen Brunson down the stretch is a very tough matchup for any team. So they got to look to, if I'm the Spurs, you know, you got to continue to put Castle and Fox as the primary defender, because if you notice, Jalen Brunson is looking for a Champagne and a Vassell to try to get busy. But they got to figure it out soon.
2: Darren Collison, former NBA guard, great analyst. Great insight today. We appreciate the time as always, Darren. Thanks so much.
5: No worries, Evan. Thank you, Chris. Thank you, Michelle. You guys have a good one.
2: You too. Darren Collison, former NBA guard. Great insight, great analysis all around. Yes?
6: No, go ahead.
2: Well, I was going to send it to break, but it looked like you had something to say.
6: No, I'm just sitting there thinking about how great Jalen Brunson is. And like, this is going to sound strange, but like Jalen Brunson goes to his left a whole lot. And teams know that he's going to his left. And yet they still really can't stop him from getting to his left and getting to his spots and getting his shots. It's incredible.
2: We love Darren Collison. Smalls loves PJ Carlissimo, NBA analyst, the most, though. And he joins us next. 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
1: We had a prize fight of a game one. Back and forth we went. The Knicks land the first haymaker and take game one.
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4: 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You heard the call from Mark Kestisher with PJ Carlissimo, Doris Burke, George Sedano on the ESPN Radio broadcast. As you will hear it tonight, 8:30 p.m. Eastern Time, game number 2, Knicks and Spurs, presented by Gusto. And PJ Carlissimo's name comes up a lot because we play a game on Wednesdays on our show where we have mystery sound, in essence. The producers play a piece of sound. We guess who is speaking in the sound. We have to identify it by voice or by context or whatever it is. And Michelle Smallman always guesses PJ Carlissimo. Why? Because anytime it's good NBA analysis, she just goes right, PJ Carlissimo.
5: Like it has to be PJ.
4: No matter who it is, PJ Carlissimo, welcome to the show. Michelle gives you credit for any good NBA analysis. So congratulations on tons of great analysis, not only what you said, but what other people have said.
6: Well, Michelle, it's great to be with you, and I guess Evan and Chris also. It's especially good to be with Michelle.
5: Thank you, PJ.
4: Exactly.
5: I'm a huge fan. I want to have a wine dinner with you one night, PJ. I hear they're legendary. I need a rec from you, too, a wine rec.
6: I would love it. I'm hoping we get a chance to have a bunch of them in this series, but obviously it's on the Spurs to make that happen now.
4: All right, so let's go there. What do they need to do to make that happen?
6: Well, they need to do a lot of things better. Both teams did, frankly. Neither coach was really happy. The players had a litany of things. They'd already looked at the game tape before they met with us, but they didn't shoot it well. They're two very, very evenly matched teams. They're both good offensively and defensively. They both normally shoot the three very well. Neither of them did. The Knicks were barely over 30%, and San Antonio was like 26%. And some of that had to do with good defense. A lot of it had to do perhaps with first game of the finals, take your pick, rust or rest with the two different teams. But neither team shot it very well at all. They took good care of the ball, both teams. 9 turnovers for the Knicks, but where San Antonio got in trouble, they only had 13 for the game, which for them is not bad, but unfortunately they had 6 of them in that fourth quarter. And the Knicks just dominated in the second half. They outplayed them. They outscored them by 17 points for a game that was close. I mean, we had 10 lead changes and 6 ties and went back and forth. I mean, at one point, San Antonio's up 14 in the second half, looking like they're in control. These teams traded runs. Often the runs happened when Wemby was on the bench, unfortunately, in the second half for the Spurs. But I think San Antonio, A, has to shoot it better. De'Aaron Fox has to play. Wemby had one of his poorer games. I mean, if you can, you know, talk about a guy that is as young as he is, he had 26 points, 12 boards, blocked 3 shots, and we're saying he had one of his poorer games, but he did. He turned the ball over too much. His judgment was not good putting the ball on the floor, and he got caught in rotations. He closed a little bit too much on Cat, opened up some driving lanes, and it was not the force defensively that he usually is in a game. So both teams have a lot of things that they can improve upon. The Knicks really haven't had their back against the wall in a long time. I mean, we're going back to game 3 in Atlanta. Good news for San Antonio. They've dealt with this. They've been in some tough series where they were behind, where they had to respond. They had to win game 6 and 7 against OKC. So they've been there before, and as young as they are, as inexperienced as we always keep talking about, they've made these adjustments very well so far in the playoffs. So there's reason to be optimistic playing at home tonight that they can get it done and give us a series.
7: Coach, coming into this series, the Spurs had a huge rest disparity in comparison with the New York Knicks. With fewer days between games in these finals because of the World Cup scheduling, how would you handle the players in terms of the practicing and making sure that your guys had the energy and fatigue didn't set in this series? How would you handle the downtime between games in these finals?
6: Well, even with the time off for the Knicks. The Knicks have only played 15 games in the playoffs, and the Spurs have played 19. But, A, playoff games are a lot more difficult. They're more intense. You're only playing against the other best team. Things just are, it resembles the NCAA tournament. It resembles college. You're playing the same team, and everybody's on tune. You know all the calls. It really is brutal. It's so much more difficult to execute on the offensive end in the playoffs. So you got teams that are really tired. You get to June, the two teams, even the Knicks playing four fewer games, both teams are exhausted. You need rest more than anything. You need film sessions. They need the individual meetings. So you rest as much as you possibly can. You get shots up. And in the Knicks case, you sweat a little bit because, you worry that old rest thing, which has not been a problem. I will say this. Mike Brown referenced, and so did his players, hey, we came out against Cleveland in that game one in the Eastern Conference Finals, and we were rusty. We didn't shoot the ball very, very well at all. Cat referred to it as their defense had to kind of hold the fort until the offense finally got going in that amazing fourth quarter. So I think there's no question fatigue is a factor. Both of these teams will use their bench. The New York bench was really big in the game. Mike Brown got some good things. Josh Hart, you remember, got in quick foul trouble. Jalen Brunson got injured. All of a sudden, Jose Alvarado came in. Landry Shamet has been unbelievable. He's shooting the ball so well. But Deuce McBride didn't have big numbers, but he had four assists. And Mitchell Robinson, we weren't sure whether he was going to play or not, gave him good minutes. He got six boards, played 13 minutes, and he actually looked good. It didn't look like, easy for me to say. It didn't look like the pinky was really affecting him. So I thought the New York bench was a real positive for them. It was only 28-20 in bench points in favor of the Knicks. But to address that question of fatigue, the benches are going to be very important because everybody right now is beat up and everybody's tired this time of the year.
5: PJ, the bench certainly consequential for the Knicks, but it was their star, Jalen Brunson, who closes it out. In your opinion, from your vantage point, why is he so clutch?
6: He's unbelievable, Michelle. It's in his DNA. I mean, believe it or not, there's really, really good players in this league that sometimes don't want the ball. I mean, you had guys over the years that you knew you didn't necessarily want to run a play for them at the end of a game because they had a knack for not being open, or they had a knack for making one more pass and putting the ball in somebody else's hand. Jalen Brunson's the complete opposite. He wants the ball. He wants to take big shots. And he's got a history of being really successful. He was really struggling, to be honest with you. I thought you would say, I'd even say it overall, the Spurs did a good job defending him overall. Jalen shot 12 for 31, and he was 2 for 9 for 3, and it had 4 turnovers. You know, that's not a vintage game, but the fourth quarter, particularly the last 6 minutes, he was unbelievable. Doris Burke on our broadcast just said, hey, it's time for Captain. I had just made a remark. OG Anunoby has not been his normal self. He's played so well in the playoffs, and he comes alive. He got the two of them had such a big fourth quarter. OG got 12 points. Jalen got 13. You know what they also got going? Josh Hart himself made two good outlet passes, and 6 of Jalen's points late were transition, where he got the ball going, what we call nowadays downhill, and all of a sudden he had an open floor and he was able to get to the rim. He also made a couple in the half court where he was just typical Jalen. Looks like the old Pac-Man game, like goes left, goes right, goes by a guy, head fake, steps through, and then makes the shot. He also made, I thought, the biggest play of the game. I know you guys had to watch it. The one where he didn't get the rebound, but he tapped it to a teammate, I think to Mikal Bridges.
7: Yeah.
6: And then he ends up getting that right corner jump shot right in front of the Spurs bench in the dead corner in San Antonio. That was just a mega shot. But that's Jalen Brunson. You got to want to take those shots. You got to be confident, and you have to not be scared to miss them. Because Michael Jordan always had the quote. I don't have the exact quote, but he said, "Yeah, people forget all the game shots, all the fourth quarter shots or down one shots I missed." He said, "You got to take those shots, and you got to forget about the one you just took, and you got to believe you're going to make the next one." Jalen Brunson has that same DNA. He's one of the best closers in the game. No question about that.
4: 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You hear his name mentioned every week during Who Said It on our show when Michelle just guesses, oh, that must be PJ Carlissimo, when it may or may not be PJ Carlissimo. Sound. He has famous great dinners with wine, etc. And if there's anybody exactly tied to this series, PJ in 1989 goes to the NCAA Finals at Seton Hall, right in the backyard of Madison Square Garden over in Jersey. And oh, by the way, no big deal, wins three championships as a Spurs assistant. You think he knows what he's talking about? And you'll hear him. And you'll hear him tonight on the broadcast. Coach, thanks so much for a few minutes. We appreciate it.
6: Hey, Michelle, Evan, Chris, great being with you. Thanks very much for having me.
4: It is our pleasure. PJ Carlissimo, ESPN NBA analyst. Great stuff, as always, out of him. Can he or can't he? Presented by Grainger, next on Sportsmanlike on ESPN Radio.
0: 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The New York Knicks strike first. Now the pressure quickly mounts for San Antonio. How will they respond? 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

0: something or not. Canny or Canty, brought to you by Granger. Let's start with this. Can Wemby and the Spurs win game two and even the series?
1: Absolutely. And what we've seen from the Spurs and what we've seen from Wemby is after a loss, they bounce back in a major way, with the exception being game three of the Western Conference Finals. Every time they've lost in these playoffs, they found a way to bounce back. And so I would anticipate more of the same for this group in game two, especially at home, knowing the energy that's going to be behind them, and then also knowing the task at hand. If this team goes down 0-2 to this Knicks squad, and they're in a position where they've got to win four of the next five games in order to win the series, I just don't see a world in which that happens. So game two is absolutely a must-win. And as Steph Castle said earlier in the playoffs, this team does its best work. They respond when they're desperate, when they're up against it. I would expect that that's going to happen for San Antonio and for Wemby tonight.
2: Next one, Canny or Canty, can the Spurs win the series if De'Aaron Fox plays big minutes?
1: No. And here's the thing, it's not De'Aaron Fox. It's just somebody in a De'Aaron Fox jersey. He's not right. The high ankle sprain, it clearly has affected him. He's not as effective in being able to get downhill, being able to break the defense down off the bounce. He has his moments where he's playmade, where he's found a way to get the ball to guys for open looks from big shots. You saw it at the end of the first half in game one with that corner three from Champagne. But those moments are too far and few in between. And what we saw in the fourth quarter of game one from De'Aaron Fox is absolutely unacceptable. So I do think that more of the De'Aaron Fox minutes need to go to Dylan Harper, need to go to Steph Castle. That's who San Antonio needs to play through. That's what the backcourt needs to be when the game is on the line, when everything is at stake.
0: May I ask a follow-up?
1: Yes.
0: How many minutes do you want Dylan Harper to play?
1: Dylan Harper needs to play 33, 34, 35 minutes.
0: Okay.
1: Somewhere in there.
0: Let's call it 34 on average, right? So if Dylan Harper plays 34 minutes, but De'Aaron Fox also plays 34 minutes, you think that one of the keys is Dylan Harper's got to play a lot. Could they present a lineup with a point guard, Fox, two linebackers / running back, Castle, Harper, a shooter, whoever's shooting better between Champagne and Vassell, and an alien? A point guard, two linebackers, a shooter, and an alien. That's maybe what the lineup should be. Because I think that the question is not intentionally misleading at all, but it could be misleading in that I do think they can get away with playing Fox, Castle, and Harper because of Castle and Harper's ability to guard up.
1: Yeah, I agree with you, but guarding is not as much of a concern as rebounding is.
0: And Castle's a great rebounder.
1: I'm not saying he's not a great rebounder, but the New York Knicks had 23 second chance points in game one. That's a problem.
0: I just continue to come back to, it's my turn, right? On this, yeah, so it'll actually work into this. Can Cat continue to play as well as he did in game one? I continue to come back to him being the storyline of everything.
1: Yeah, I mean, listen, he played out of his mind in game one. And I do think he's taking it personal on the defensive end. I just don't know that he's going to be able to do as good a job defensively on Wemby as he did in game one. Holding Wemby to 2-12 shooting, I think a lot of that had to do with Cat being in good position, but also Wemby settling for a lot of shots because he was fatigued. I think in game two, you'll see a different Wemby. You'll see a different energy. You'll see a different game plan in terms of him and where he's taking shots from on the court. So I think Cat can continue to play well. I don't know if we'll see Cat play as well defensively on Wemby the rest of this series.
0: Yeah, I just think everything changes if they get Cat into early foul trouble. Everything changes. A quick question on that. If you're the Knicks, and I told Mike Brown right now, hey, I have some bad news for you. I can see the future. Unfortunately, Cat's going to have two quick fouls in the first 5 minutes of the game. What are you doing? Are you putting Mitchell Robinson in, or would you consider going to OG at the five?
1: OG.
0: And putting Shamet in.
1: OG and go small.
0: So then the key to this is don't give any break to Wemby in terms of guarding. You have to have five shooters on the floor at all times.
1: Agreed.
0: Okay. That's an interesting way of looking at it.
1: But here's the thing. And I know Steph Castle is a good rebounder. All of the guys on the court for the Knicks are good rebounders.
0: Yeah.
1: All of them.
0: I that's such an interesting way of looking at this, though, because if Cat gets in foul trouble, which I'm sure the Spurs are going to try to do, what does Mike Brown do to counter?
1: It's a great question.
0: Because they found this unique thing that you can't hide Wemby. No, you can't have Wemby play free safety.
1: No.
0: If Wemby plays

0: plays free safety, you're dead. If he has to guard one person, he can't guard five. If he plays free safety, he's guarding five. Sorry, Smalls.
1: No, you're good. Let's pivot to a little baseball, CC. Canny or Canty, can the Yankees survive without Aaron Judge?
2: If the starting pitching continues to do what they're doing, yeah, I think the Yankees will be okay. Like, that's the biggest thing. If you're going to take somebody that is as productive as Aaron Judge is in terms of being able to manufacture runs, manufacture offense, then you have to focus on run prevention and being able to have your starting pitching give you what the Yankee starting pitching has given them. I think that's going to be mission critical. So, yeah, Gerrit Cole, Cam Schlitter, those guys continue to do what they're doing at the top of the rotation, then, yeah, I think they'll be able to survive Aaron Judge being out for a month and a half.
0: Baseball, by the way, Cubs and Giants, presented by Progressive Insurance. We have it for you, 1:30 p.m. Eastern Time tomorrow on ESPN Radio and the ESPN app. Can he or can't he? Brought to us by Granger. Can the Rams avoid the fate of the dream team Eagles? For context, that was the 2011 Eagles team that they self-proclaimed. I think it was Vince Young.
2: Vince Young did it.
0: Dream team. God, it feels so second nature, but that was 15 years ago. Like, we know what that is.
2: I remember it like yesterday.
0: I know. Our young audience may not actually know what the Dream Team Eagles actually is now that I'm thinking about it.
2: I remember it like yesterday.
0: And they called themselves the Dream Team because they made a million offseason acquisitions outside of draft, trade, free agency, etc.
2: It was great.
0: And they did not make the playoffs. Sorry, go ahead.
2: Great job. No, it was great. I loved it. I loved every second of it. yeah, so to see a team in your division win the Super Bowl, yeah, I think that could happen. Now, here's the thing. Can they avoid it? Yes, they can avoid it because they always have the potential to come together and gel as a team. I just think that when you're importing so much of your culture in terms of the key guys that you're looking at as cornerstones, as foundational, I think it creates a dynamic where it ends up being transactional. So, not saying that that's going to happen to the Rams, but there's always that potential for it to happen. And that's why coaching matters so much when you have these types of situations. Leadership matters a lot when you have these types of situations. So the Rams are going for it. I love that about them. I'll never be critical of a team doing everything they possibly can to try to win a championship. I just don't know that you can cobble together superstars in the NFL and get the results that we all think you should get based on the talent you have.
0: 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We did Can He or Canty. Cam He or Cammy. Well, whatever. Cam, go ahead.
3: Yeah, I had a question because Canty, I believe, seems to invoke the name of the Dream Team Eagles quite often. And I'm just wondering if that... And I don't blame you for it. I'm just wondering if you would bring them up as much if that was not the year that you guys won the Super Bowl instead of them when they said that they were going to be the greatest team.
2: Cam, can I ask you a question?
3: Yes.
2: When Vince Young said that they were the dream team.
3: He did say that.
2: Do you think that we took that personal in that locker room? Do you think that... Well. I'm just saying. Do you think that weighed in any way, shape, or form on how we looked at going into the 2011 season?
3: Vince Young? I had no problem with Vince Young.
0: That was his MJ imitation from The Last Dance.
4: Terrible.
2: Just saying. Dream team.
4: We all
2: enjoy
4: hated,
2: sitting your
4: by
2: ass
4: the
2: at home watching us in the playoffs.
3: We didn't like it
4: we
3: either,
4: hated
3: by the way.
4: When he, we were like, the dream. What is Vince Young talking about? He's not even going to play.
2: I'm just saying,
3: backup quarterback.
2: You got the reigning defending Super Bowl champs in the division, and everybody and their mama got the L.A. Rams as the odds-on favorite to win the Super Bowl.
1: Yeah.
2: And then, oh, by the way, you got this other team in the San Francisco 49ers that has played in, what, two Super Bowls in the last half decade?
0: So, it's one hell of a division.
1: Either way, we're going to be enwrapped by this.
0: We're going to be what?
1: Enwrapped by this?
0: Enwrapped. Word of the day.
2: She held it as long as she could.
0: I did it! Wow, I did not fall for it. She used another word multiple times, thinking because she used it multiple times that I would fall for it, which is a great strategy. I didn't.
1: I have to tell you, I tried to bait you twice. used calcified multiple times during the show.
0: And
1: also used stalwart multiple times during the show.
0: I noticed that one.
1: Thought that you would take the bait. You did not. And wrapped our word of the day to be completely locked in, fascinated, captivated, which we certainly will be by the NFC West this season.
0: I did it. So proud. I still haven't gotten 82-0, but I got the word of the day.
1: Good job, Ev. Kick
0: I'm
1: off
0: so
1: a good
0: happy.
1: Weekend for you.
0: So happy. 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
8: Here is your latest Middle Tennessee weather. Today will be mostly sunny with a high near 87. A light south wind will become south-southwest at 5 to 10 miles per hour. Tonight, increasing clouds and a low around 67. Saturday will be partly sunny with a high near 90. Saturday night, mostly cloudy with a low around 71. 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
2: Points, and we're taking Victor Wembanyama, 12 or more rebounds. 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That is the play of the day.
3: We survived a terrible, terrible moment in our history.
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6: Was not a great look.
7: All right, we got some unsportsmanlike moments here. Just a quick update on the 82-0 game that we've talked about throughout the show that is breaking the internet that all the sports fans are playing. That's small, as I said, are just like dorks and losers that are playing, which, I mean, I fit perfectly. 81-1.
8: I can't get to 82-0. How many people are tracking your progress in this game?
2: Is anybody getting 82-0?
7: Because a lot of people.
9: I got it three times.
10: I got it.
2: You got it three times, Pat?
9: Yeah.
2: How many games did it take you to get it three times?
10: A lot.
9: Yeah, a bunch, but it's,
7: we're going to get you to break.
9: Pretty fast.
7: You're going to do it. There's just
2: I'm
7: no way. I'm going to tell you why you're going to do it. You're going to just go on the internet later. You're going to do a quick peruse of Twitter and Instagram, and you're going to see like
2: with what time, man?
7: Just give me a second.
8: You're not doing it.
2: What time do you think I have?
9: It takes like a minute to play one game.
2: Okay, Pat. You don't. Pat,
8: but then if he doesn't get it, he's going to keep doing it.
2: What you got to understand is exactly. I'm competitive, and I have an addictive personality. So if I don't get it, I'm going to stay at it. And what I'm telling you is this. There is no time. The extent of my consumption on social media or anything else is what I get when I'm in this studio. Because when I go home, I'm on diaper duty. When I get home, you know what my wife does? She hands me the baby. And she goes to do whatever she's got to do.
10: But you can change your diaper while
8: I have to say. Like, I'm tagging you in, Dad.
7: Exactly. That is the way it works.
2: I'm not. Exactly. You told me before Odile got here, you said, work is going to feel like a break.
7: That's right.
2: When you go home, that's when the real work starts. You could not have said truer words, sir.
8: Just wait.
2: It's the best take you've had on this show in 3+ years.
7: It seems a little
2: much. It's true.
7: But okay.
2: It's the best take you've had.
7: I like my Packers.
2: That's like, it doesn't take any time. You can go home and. No, there is no time.
8: Miles Garrett,
2: not with a 5-month old.
7: That's a good take.
2: It's doing the bottles. It's making sure the bottles are clean.
9: I played warming three up the games bottle. During this
2: it's
9: rant.
2: It's cleaning the diaper.
8: Rocking him to sleep.
2: Exactly. It's slicking the diaper to put a clean one on him. It's making sure his clothes are clean. It's all of these things, Smalls. It's never ending.
8: It's almost like Derek you're taking Rose. Care of a human.
2: Yeah, you know what it ends? It ends at 9 o'clock when I put him down to bed. And when I can have some free time to do something, I'm so damn tired, I just want to go to sleep.
8: Oh, and then you're like, let me watch the game.
2: I'm not complaining because my son is the best thing that's ever happened to me. But it's ridiculous for Pat to think that I got time to play 82-0. Because I don't, sir.
10: What do you got?
7: I'm in the midst while he's talking.
2: Did you just finish?
7: Yeah, you can easily do it.
9: It took me 40 seconds.
7: You make it seem like it's like you're going to take all day doing it.
9: It took me 40 seconds. I went 65-17.
7: He's 100% going to break by Monday. It's the most obvious thing in the world. All right, on Sportsmanlike Moments. So we've talked a lot about Texas Tech, right?
8: Yeah.
7: And now there's two parts of this. The first part is, so Steve Sarkisian, head coach of Texas on the football side, calls out the Texas Tech scheduling. Texas Tech's like, all right, bet. We're going to pay out Abilene Christian and Texas State for them to cancel the games with both of us, and then they're going to have an opportunity to play us, and we'll pay for the whole thing. Texas hasn't responded. Okay, interesting. Well, Texas beat Texas Tech last night in women's college softball. They put out a tweet with a big L and a tortilla. I don't think Texas, as a university, can talk trash to Texas Tech. I understand you beat them last night in women's softball. If that was from the women's softball specific account, that's fine. When you're doing it as a university, it's all inclusive. And correct me if I'm wrong, Vegas East, that tweet was from the Texas Longhorns sports in general, was it not?
10: That's correct.
7: At Texas Longhorn. CeCe, you're smirking. You agree with me. If it was from the women's college softball, you can rub it in. You still haven't responded to Texas Tech. What, are you playing 82-0?
2: No.
7: Oh.
2: I'm just sitting here listening to it. Like, it's absolutely ridiculous that Texas sports is trying to troll Texas Tech in any way, shape, or form.
7: Yeah, you lost. I mean, you won last night. So do it as the women's college softball.
2: Congratulations on the win last night. But I don't want to hear anything Texas Tech related until you respond to the challenge that had been thrown out that's been out there for over a week now.
7: That's right.
8: Texas Tech should quote tweet that and say, rematch football. Let's
7: right.
8: go.
7: That's right.
10: Pat's going to quote tweet that and say, put some bananas in that tortilla.
7: Good one. That's well done. Adam Schefter joins us every single Tuesday.
8: Yeah.
7: 8 a.m. Eastern time. He's phenomenal. And he broke news of the Christian Watson extension with the Packers yesterday. 4 years, over $100 million. And Field Yates, our friend, ESPN's NFL analyst and reporter and host in fantasy football, caught him breaking the story on the 10th fairway.
2: This was golf the course. Christian Watson contract?
7: Yes.
2: Yeah.
7: From the golf course.
2: Love it.
7: He just doesn't stop. He never stops. It's unbelievable. That's great. Great job by Shefty doing it there. Maybe we'll ask him next week who he was playing with. I know the answer, but
2: I want to know how he did on the hole.
9: I was just saying. I wonder when he made on that hole.
2: Yeah, did he score? Was he able to get a birdie?
7: We'll find out. We'll put that in the notes for Tuesday.
8: Yeah, you break some news, get the vibes going, your game elevated.
2: Yeah.
8: I don't know.
7: Charles Barkley.
8: We love him.
7: He loves San Antonio, right?
8: Well.
7: Well, maybe he did because he was caught on video doing doing his morning walk around San Antonio. So, Charles is looking good. He looks slim. And everyone in San Antonio is going to basically be TMZ around Charles Barkley.
8: He was also lifting chairs.
2: I don't understand that part of it. Like, that's giving you the...
8: Find something to get a quick lift in, you know?
2: But lifting a chair, is that really going to give you the pump you're looking for?
8: Probably not.
2: Yeah, I was just wondering.
8: But here's the thing.
7: Yeah, but look how good he looks.
8: I subscribe to the play for the tie adage.
2: Okay.
8: If I'm going to eat churros, perhaps, I got to get in a walk in some sort of strength training afterwards. We play for the tie.
0: Okay. It feels like an old man workout. Such an old man workout. Lift up the chairs, extend the arms, get a little sweat, and just keep it moving.
2: No. You're an old man. You're going into the gym. You're not doing that.
0: I am an old man, but I'm not that old. But no, I am not doing that. I am definitely not doing that.
2: Exactly. You're lifting weights like a respectable individual.
7: The camera went on him, and you talk about the old man lifting weights. He lifted
2: his shirt.
7: He did lift up his shirt to show the muscle. Oh, my God. We're on the Monday. We're on Sports Night. Progressive.
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3: He's a gamer, man. 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
4: I'm just finding a way. 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
5: Learning a lot about our guy David Dennis Jr. Let me say that some of it good. Some of it I don't know, man. Troublesome, problematic, perchance. It's ESPN Radio on the ESPN app, Sirius XM channel 80, wherever you found us on this beautiful. I don't know how it is down in the A, but it's beautiful up here in the B. Is that what we call it? No, we're still workshopping it. But it's sunny. It's pollen. There's a layer of pollen on everything. Okay. That I don't like.
6: A little bit of Mother Nature's lemon pepper all over the place.
5: All right, you just changed my whole outlook.
7: I was going to say.
5: Whole outlook on pollen. And now David Dennis Jr. back in the good graces. We appreciate that. ESPN Radio is presented by...
6: Don't know why I would have left.
5: Progressive. We're about to tell the people. Progressive Insurance. 888-SAY-ESPN is the phone number. 888-729-3776. He is back from San Antonio. He was down there for game one of the NBA Finals. Yesterday was a travel day, understandably. He's coming back from Texas. While you were in Texas, David... Uh-huh. Well, first of all, how was it being in the building? First of all, we'll start there. We'll tee up.
6: Loud. Loud is the word. Loud is the word. But, man... The Knicks travel. Knicks fans travel. Like, they made it there, and they took over that building at the end of the game, as one would imagine. They stayed the whole time. The hallways were very Knicks. Knicks and four was ringing across the building. So the Knicks did travel. It was probably more split than you could ever imagine a San Antonio game. But the San Antonio faithful were there. They were loud, especially the Spurs up 15. Then they got nervous. Knicks pull away. And then it got sad. Then it got very Knicky in there.
5: Okay. Got very Knicky in there. Well, I remember hearing from Knicks fans, like, yo, it's actually cheaper for us to fly. I think you could even fly first class to San Antonio from New York and get a ticket. And that was still cheaper than trying to get one ticket at MSG for games three or four.
6: MSG is going to be absolutely nuts. I mean, the thing is, now you know you're not going back to MSG down 2-0. Mm-hmm. Like, no matter what. It's going to be a series. Either it's going to be a celebration of being up 2-0 and looking like you're going to shock the world, or 1-1, and it's like, we got to get this team over the edge, and it's going to be insane in Madison Square Garden. Cannot wait.
5: Okay, I need to ask you about what happened behind the scenes. Because just to set the scene for the people, there is a video that is making the rounds on social media. It is not targeted at David Dennis Jr. Yeah. The focus of the video is one of the greatest centers ever to play the game, David Robinson.
6: Yeah, my namesake.
5: It looked. Are you named after David Robinson?
6: I wouldn't imagine so. I think since I'm a junior, I'm probably named after my dad.
5: Probably.
6: But you know, that's the J in DDJ, so I think that has something to do
5: with
6: that.
5: Since I'm a junior. All right, so add smartass to the resume as well. But hey, ask stupid questions, get stupid answers. So okay. He's checking in, right? This is that security
6: security in the back.
5: Bowels of the stadium.
6: That's where the celebrities, the David Robinsons, Tim Duncans, Randy Scotts, where they go.
5: And the Randy Scott. Arenas. Well, David Dennis Jr. was there as well. And so what were you doing? You had already checked in.
6: Do we have the video?
5: Are we going to show the video?
7: It's playing.
5: Let's show it. Okay. Right, so, right. David, you're there. Set the scene for us.
6: So it's the back. So it's the media area. And so they're taking photos of David Robinson. And I'm like kind of waiting for them to hurry up and take the photo so I could pass by. Because your boy is a little famished. I was hungry. And it was one of those things where I was like, thought... You know, some arenas, for those who do not know, most you should, like, there's like catering for media folks. So you go in, get a little catering and something like that. Others, they give you a little voucher and you got to go out to Gin Pop and get your own food. So where's the churros down here in the media area? I'm hungry. I've been traveling all day. Had a little tiny piece of Sparrows for breakfast. And I was like, got to make it happen. And they were like, Nope, got to get a voucher and go up. And I was like, and it is a labyrinth in there trying to figure out how to get upstairs. Waited for the cameras to stop, you know, flicking. Went up there, determined, focused on the food, and just walked by. Devin is treating this like the Zapruder film, not the only misinterpreted video that's from Game 1 that's circling around the internet, but Devin is trying to turn it into something it's not.
7: He literally looks at you, David, and says, oh, David, from one David to another, there's my guy.
6: Does he say, oh, David?
7: He doesn't, but I can tell that's what he's thinking.
5: There's recognition.
7: There's recognition.
6: There's
7: recognition.
6: Absolutely no recognition.
7: And you don't give him the time of day.
6: Like, there's if he's at Game 3, I'm going to go up to him and say, hey, David Robinson, do you know who I am?
5: He probably does know who you are, right? He's a consumer of content. He probably reads your stuff. He watches your podcasts. He listens to things. He probably locked in on the Love Island stuff that you do with. Is that with Mina?
6: Yeah, watching me and Mina.
5: I watched a little Love Island yesterday. I'm starting to get a little fluent.
7: I mean, the video has
6: been viewer discretion.
7: Watch the video is getting played. You walk right by him. He walks by you. He's like, "Oh, what's up?" And nothing. You were locked in on the food.
6: Not looking at me at all.
7: How does he not know you? You went to Davidson. It's two Davids. He wants to dap up in the wild.
6: I don't think that's how knowing people works, Devin.
5: I think that's how people work though. Like, if someone were to try to dap me up, I wouldn't say no. And then mutter something anti-American as I walked by, which you clearly did.
7: You said, I'm an Army guy.
5: You were like, go Army, beat Navy. You're lucky you didn't get beat down, dude. Let's be real.
6: I think my arms are crossed in the video. I'm just trying to get to some food, man. I was just really hungry. Clearly. Trying to get to the food. Actually did not end up getting to the food, which was even the more disappointing part of this.
5: Hey, you can be a 10-time NBA All-Star. You can be a Navy vet. Still not enough for DDJ to acknowledge. You know what it does, though? It makes us feel more honored, Devin.
7: 100%.
5: I feel, because like DDJ, he's the homie. Like, we get along with him. And apparently we meet a higher bar than the Admiral.
7: I don't have near the resume.
5: I feel good.
6: If Dave Robinson had a Caesar salad wrap in his coat pocket, I might have talked to him for a little bit longer.
5: All right, no matter where you are, San Antonio or otherwise, you can always listen to ESPN Radio on the ESPN app or Sirius XM Channel 80.
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5: 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So, David Dennis Jr. no longer in San Antonio. The NBA Finals still very much are. We've got Game 2 tonight. Knicks up 1-0 after their performance. A couple days passed in San Antonio where they dictated the tempo. They took a late lead. They gave it up to the Spurs, and then they went ahead and they won by 10. Big swings within that game. San Antonio, just throw this out there, in terms of avoiding a losing streak and their ability to bounce back in the regular season, they were 32-8 at home. They have to do that again. They have to bounce back and win to avoid falling down 0-2. It's only happened a couple of times in recent memory. I think it was the Suns who lost the first two games of their series against the Bulls. That was back in the finals in 1993, as well as the Magic in 95. They dropped the first two in Orlando to the Rockets. What those two teams have in common, they didn't come back and win the finals. Yeah. Spurs are trying to do that, are trying to avoid that, as well. The Wemby factor is going to be interesting. He has certainly followed up. We'll call it a down game, David. I mean, he went for 26-12. We'll call it a down performance, at least by his own standards, because he did as much. He said that he didn't play all that well. He's followed up those games in this postseason with strong to quite strong performances. You got to think he's going to dominate minutes. You got to think he's going to dominate rim protection again. What are you watching for tonight in Game 2 in terms of a Spurs response or a Knicks second punch to try to send this thing back to New York up 2-0?
6: Yeah, I mean, you hit it. It's really Wemby. It's Wemby's approach to the game. I thought he had a very, I mean, he was kind of all over the place. I think he blew himself up a little bit, like gassed himself a little bit out the gate, just being a little bit overzealous. Like, I think the youth, it's peaked out a little bit with the Spurs as we've gone into the playoffs, and I thought that Wemby looked really young out there. And two aspects. One, he was doing way too much with Karl Anthony Towns. They're like, you're guarding Towns. And there was no reason for him to be closing out on Towns so aggressively, so close to him, so where Towns could just blow by him. Like, you're Wemby. You can stay a few feet behind him and still block his shot or force him to a tough three. There were about four times where Towns was able to blow right by him. Wimby recovered, of course, because he's Wimby as a freak of nature, blocked one of them as a dunk. But Towns was just too easy for him to get to the basket. On the other side, I think Wimby just did not have a good game plan with his offensive approach. Like, part of it was he was not getting the ball in the paint with Towns. He was not getting him in foul trouble when Mitchell Robinson was on him. If Wimby just backs up 5 feet and he's behind a three-point line when Mitchell Robinson is on him, he blows by him every time. But for some reason, when Mitchell Robinson's on him, he's at the elbow, he's on the baseline, he's in different spots that are not fortuitous for him. It was just kind of a not good game plan for Wimby. And I think he was so amped up by in the first quarter, he looked like he had gassed himself out and was on fumes, which one of the things that makes it worse is Cornette is a disaster class out there. So Wimby having to figure out how to maximize his minutes, knowing that Cornette is going to be a net negative the whole time, is going to be sort of the puzzle that San Antonio's got to figure out.
5: You're saying the Big Elote, which is his own nickname now, is going to be a net negative the rest of the way. I thought he had his moments against OKC.
6: Yeah, well, he had a moment against OKC. Right.
5: So you mentioned the cat matchup, certainly with Victor Wembanyama and perhaps what Wembanyama needs to do. So they asked him. They asked him at the off-day presser. They asked Wemby, is it, what changes do you have to make with Cat guarding you?
9: Really, I think the reason we lost that game isn't even technical. It's not even technical, tactical. It's we need to approach the game with a better mental state, and we just need to play our game. You know, we just need to be normal. We don't need to do anything incredible.
5: Okay. That sounds like he's confident. It sounds like maybe he knows that he left a couple of points, maybe 10 of them, maybe 12 of them on the floor. What was interesting is he took 12 shots with Karl Anthony Towns as a primary defender. He was 2 for 12 on those shots, but only 4 of them was inside of 10 feet. Yeah. So Cat made him uncomfortable. But to your point about being gassed after the first quarter, we've noticed this. We've said it on this show, ESPN Radio, ESPN app, David Dennis Jr., Randy Scott. We have said that Wemby settles for threes.
6: Yeah.
5: He settles for jump shots with tired legs. And he's not unique in that. We see that often in the NBA, but he's ineffective when that happens, as you saw in game one. Here's Stephon Castle, though. Castle asked a similar question in terms of, you know, a concern meter or changes that need to happen after game one.
11: I think Vic said it best. I don't think we have anything to be too worried about. I mean, obviously, we feel like we're the better team, and we didn't play well. We still had a chance to win. So, I mean, yeah, if we take one thing from that, just going back to being ourselves and, focusing on the right thing.
5: We're the better team talk. Listen, we roasted the Cavs when they said that about the Knicks, right? Didn't we roast? It was Harden, right? Like, we still believe we're the better team.
6: Well, it's probably, you know, a little bit different to say it after game one than saying it after you got swept.
5: That's true.
6: A little bit different.
5: You're right. Okay.
6: Stephon Castle with the veteran answer that
5: is he right,
6: Harden
5: though?
6: Gave us. I think they're as good as the Knicks. We're going to find out if they're the better team. I mean, going into the series, I thought it was a coin flip. You said Spurs in five.
5: I did. I did.
6: You think the Spurs are going to rail off 4 in a row?
5: Yes. Yes. Oh, I'm going to stay with it. Although Brian Windhorst would like to go ahead and refute what we heard from Wemby and Castle and my own dumb face.
12: I understand why the Spurs remain confident. Okay, they're 4-1 after losses in the playoffs. They lost game one of the Minnesota series here in San Antonio and came back to win. But when I hear the Spurs players basically say it's not them, it's us, it takes me back to last year when the Knicks played the Celtics. And it takes me back to last round when the Cavs were saying, you know, analytically, we think we're ahead. The Knicks do this to teams. This is what the Knicks do. And look, last year when I was in Boston and I watched the Knicks get up 1-0, that's the vibe that I had. I was like, well, this and this happened. I think the Celtics are still the better team. How many times do the Knicks have to do this to opponents before everybody recognizes this is just what they do? So I get it. The numbers say, the film says that the Spurs should bounce back from this, but I've been here before and I'm going to respect what I've seen this Knicks team do.
5: I'm also going to respect what I've seen the San Antonio Spurs do, which is be at their best when they trail in a series. They've won all three of those instances, and they've won them by better than 20 points. That's tied with the 2022 Celtics for the most 20-plus point wins when trailing in a series in the single postseason. Now, that Celtics team did not win the title. The more experienced Warriors team did. So we'll see if that holds as well. But Wendy has certainly, now that he changed his tune, he was not as bullish on San Antonio before the series as I was.
6: Yeah, I mean, this is one of those things where when you watch these teams, going into game one, you ask around, nobody knew how the series was going to go. People could say, oh, I feel good about this. I think this is going to happen. And most of those people who were the most confident were thinking that the Spurs were going to just blow them out in game one. So those people were wrong. But a lot of people were just like, I have no clue. We didn't even know what the matchups would be coming out the gate in game one. Like, it has been a long time since we've had this evenly matched teams and not know anything about it. And so what we saw in game one was that, oh, the Knicks are like, there was a potential for the Knicks to show up and be like, oh, this is the Western Conference. We haven't faced anything like this. We're getting boat raced. And for a little bit in the third quarter, it felt like that. But then it was like, oh, wait, no, we're every bit as competent and good at this team. So, yeah, it's perfectly okay for a game that went down to the wire despite the 10-point difference there. To feel like I still don't really know what's going to happen. Mm-hmm. The Knicks could come out and steal another one, or the Spurs can win by 25.
5: 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Who do you have tonight and why? Your calls are next. 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

0: Rivers won't foul. It's now 12 consecutive wins for the Knicks as they take game one of the NBA Finals.
1: We played a game. We didn't get the outcome we wanted. There'll be a lot of feedback from the film and breaking this down that will lead to game two. And hopefully we use that information and tools and guidance to come out and be better that game.
2: I agree with the coach. It's the same. Every team guards differently. You know, I'm going to figure it out. Yeah, I mean, I was bad tonight. It's not more complicated than that.

0: cry when they're hurt? Like, do you think they cry real tears just like the rest of us? Like, if their feelings are hurt, if they're slighted, if they feel like they put themselves out there in a social setting and they were completely negged?
1: Oh, okay. I see what you're saying. I see where you're going.
0: Do you wonder if you made David Robinson cry?
1: I'm going to find him. I'm going to find him at these games. And I'm going to say, I would be at game two, but everybody's like, hey, you come to game two? I was like, no, I got to hang out with Randy. I got radio.
0: Yes.
1: On Friday.
0: And we appreciate that. You've been logging miles, buddy. You've been dealing with Atlanta Hartsfield or Jackson Hartsfield Airport.
1: Yeah. Hartsfield Jackson.
0: Buddy.
1: A very easy airport to navigate for most people.
0: Great food options.
1: Yeah.
0: But why did you settle for Sbarro? I love Sbarro, but
1: I timed it wrong. I timed the whole thing wrong.
0: Okay.
1: Because as you know, I did radio.
0: Yep, you did.
1: And then went straight to the airport.
0: Wheels up.
1: And was just kind of timed it wrong. They kept my bag for no reason. They did the thing where they like take the bag through and they're like,
0: Whose bag is this?
1: What's that?
0: Did they do the whose bag is this?
1: Yeah, they did the whose bag is this, man. And then they bring it, and then they're like, try to see, you know. And then there's another bag in front of it, and then they're like waiting, and they look, and then they just do the scan. They're like, oh no, you're good. And so that took a little bit of time. So I was like, did not really have enough time to like go in the lounge, get a little bite, and it was like far. It was like the sea concourse. So the only thing there was like a Sbarro. So I just got a little thing, and I was like, and it was, it wasn't exactly New Haven style pizza, but
0: when you don't have time for the lounge, though, like you know,
1: yeah.
0: Every man's lament, you know. Yeah. Devin, when was the last time you didn't have time for the lounge, dude?
2: I always got time for the lounge, Randy.
0: Dude. Am I the only one without lounge access? I'm out there with the common folk.
1: How do you not have lounge access? You're Randy Scott.
0: I don't have it.
2: All the credit cards basically have lounge access now.
1: Okay. All the credit cards have lounge access.
0: I got to close. I got too many credit. I got like
3: Randy's
0: I
3: was a such cash a, man.
0: I was such an idiot when I was in my like early 20s. I remember getting a call in college. By the way, ESPN Radio, the ESPN app, SiriusXM Channel 80. He's David Dennis Jr. I'm Randy Scott. ESPN Radio is presented by Progressive Insurance. I remember getting a call like sophomore year of college. I'm 19, and it's like, hey, this is such and such from Redacted Credit Card Company. We'd like to send you a blah, blah, blah. And I was like, yeah, sure, send it. They're like, do we have your verbal consent to send you a da-da-da? And they did, and it had a credit limit of like $500. But I maxed that thing, and like they couldn't find me to collect money. And I mean, collections couldn't find. So that I started out my credit history behind the eight ball. I'll say that. Yeah. Right. We've had to build back.
1: I'm sure you're good.
2: All these credit cards, too, like they have it. They're begging you to go in these lounges. Like, oh, take it. You can take in eight free people with you.
0: That sounds perfect.
2: Yeah.
0: So you should travel with three.
2: Yeah.
1: Yeah. There you go. You can
0: my
1: take people
0: kids,
1: in there. As you know, you may not know this, I am a credit card points guru.
0: Buddy, I need some help. All right, we're going to talk.
1: This is no joke.
0: All right, we're going to offline about this.
1: There we go.
0: All right. My fear, is I have all these miles with one airline that I keep seeing bankruptcy rumors for.
1: Okay, all right.
0: So,
1: well, that's
0: I'm not trying to feel blue about it.
3: The amount of people just in general that have just like millions of miles that never use them, that's got to be just like one of the worst, not the worst, whatever you want to phrase it. Just the thing that in America that people just never use. Like my uncle has like 100 million miles. He hasn't gone on a flight in forever.
0: Can you gift miles?
3: I mean, you might be able to. I don't know. But I just feel
1: he can get you a flight. Ask me to get you a flight.
3: No one ever uses them. No one gives them to anyone.
0: Yeah.
3: And then you end up passing away and it just go away. It's a scam.
0: I remember
1: that got dark fast.
0: It really did. I remember it at the center, though, of the divorce negotiations in Wedding Crashers. No, in Wedding Crashers, Dwight Yoakam is like divorcing and he gets called a hillbilly by his wife, and she's like, I don't even know why I called you that. Like, all right. Anyway, we're going to talk miles. We're going to talk to Willingham in Virginia, though. He's up first. 888-SAY-ESPN, 888-729.
1: Jump the gun, Bubba.
0: 3776. 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
4: Hi, thanks for taking my call. Hey, guys, I said the Knicks would take him out tonight due to the fact with this. You know, the Knicks, they say they took the easy road. So they say, saying they go tuck the rough road. So you can only get so far up. See, like winning them, they don't win as far but they can go. Now the only way they can go is now. See, the Knicks is like a boxing match. If y'all ever seen when Rocket boxed that Russian and said he cut, See, Knicks already don't cut them. They know we can beat them. Now the Knicks is into the head. They're not just tired. Physical, mental, they are tired. Now this game ain't going to be so much pressure on the young guy. They know if we lose, we have to go back to the Madison Square Garden. We're going to the scary house. Other than that, y'all, thanks for taking my call.
1: Wait, Willingham, stick 1 second. Randy?
3: He's gone.
0: Yeah, buddy. Oh, he dropped.
1: He's gone.
3: All back.
0: What's up, dude?
1: That's not what you thought Willingham was going to...
0: I freely admit, Willingham sounded like...
3: Call back, Willingham.
0: Sounded like a country club name in Caddyshack.
1: Mm-hmm.
0: You know? Yeah. Uh-huh. Like, oh, back in the game, Willingham. You know, it sounded like that. And Willingham
1: did not sound like that.
0: Had some solid takes.
1: Yeah.
0: And I liked it. I liked the call. Dan is in Virginia, the Commonwealth of Virginia is for lovers. Let's get to Dan. You're on ESPN Radio. What's up, Dan?
5: Good morning, gentlemen. How are we doing?
0: Living the dream. How are you?
5: Listen, I'm about to retire at the end of June. My new philosophy is life is a beach, and I got the copper tone. So life is good.
0: I'll take that.
5: Got to say that.
0: Yeah.
5: I would, too. But listen, as far as the series, I think the Spurs are going to take the second game. They have shown in every series the resolve to come back, even when things haven't looked good for them. That's tribute to them. Forget about whether they're young or not. That needs to go out the window. They've shown that they can handle it, and that's tribute to them, and it's tribute to their coach. And plus, New York, you know, the series they've had, they haven't played a team with the kind of resolve that the Spurs have. So I don't know how this game's going to go tonight, but I definitely would not count the Spurs out. I think they're definitely still in it, and I still think they can win it.
0: I would agree. I mean, you got to go way back to the first round, right, David, to where the Knicks had adversity, and that was against Atlanta, of all teams. The Spurs, you can make the argument that the Spurs have been playing with their food a little bit, you know? Mm-hmm. Ultimately, the better team against OKC, but they had to come down from 3-2. They struggled with the Timberwolves as well. I mean, they lost the game by like 30 points to Minnesota, right? It feels like forever ago, but they certainly had their challenges against them.
1: Yeah, the Knicks battle-testedness is mostly like in-game, right? They've been down 20, they've been down things like that. The Cleveland game won 15 here. Mm-hmm. Like, that's sort of their battle test. They haven't been down in a series. So it'd be interesting to see if they actually go down in this series, because you could still go 7 without trailing in the series. So that'll be something to be interesting to see. But yeah, the Spurs have hit these milestones of like, we're supposed to lose these games, and they don't. And so that's why it's a good reason to have faith in them.
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6: We had a prize fight of a game one. Back and forth we went. The Knicks land the first haymaker and take game one.
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0: Present and accounted for down in San Antonio for the NBA Finals is Mark Kestisher, the voice of the NBA on ESPN Radio, play-by-play. And he certainly has impressed another voice, really, of a media generation. So, Kesty, before we dive in on the questions, we got to play you this. Apparently, Chris Russo, Mad Dog himself, was in a hotel room without a television, but he wanted to be dialed into the NBA Finals. So here's what he had to say about the broadcast that he had.
9: Matt Kessinger is a good play-by-play guy.
0: Matt Kessinger joining us on ESPN Radio. That's pretty cool, right? Russo's a legend. We know who he was talking about.
10: Yeah. No, good morning, guys. Even though I'm pushing and barreling towards 60, I mean, Russo's been around long enough that I think I was in college when he and Francesa were doing their thing on FAN, and I grew up in upstate New York. So the fact that he even got the start of the last name right, he got the K-E-S. I'm good with that. I can't tell you how many guys, friends, acquaintances have been, overseas, and they can't get television for some game we're doing, whether it's college football playoffs or NBA finals.
0: Yeah.
10: And they hit the app and take us in. So it's always kind of cool to think that, you know, someone needs a little radio, needs a little audio, they know where to get it.
1: Mark, you, of course, were in the building. Game one, from my vantage point, seemed like it was kind of Knicksy in there. Were you surprised by the level of New York fandom in the building?
10: Knicksy is a great way to put it. You know, we were we get there a few hours early and to beat the traffic. And before the Spurs fans came, I swear every Knicks fan who had a ticket was in that building before one Spurs fan. Maybe the Jackals, you know, Wembanyama's personal crew up in the end zone. And so I had a feeling. I was like, you know what? If the Knicks kind of put this one away late, it's going to be a lot of Knicks fans cheering. They're going to get down to the lower bowl. We're leaving. Security's trying to force them out. And it was like, and you know, I'm from the New York area, so I get it. You know, hey, you need to leave the building. Yeah, I'm going to leave in a second. And they don't move a muscle. So they just hung around as long as they could before they were forcefully shoved out. So didn't shock me. Tickets much cheaper to get down here, even though they're still expensive. But, you know, Monday at the Garden is going to be off the charts.
0: So you've, and maybe this is, or that rather, Marques, sure would be a better time to ask this next question. But let's do it after game one, because you've called multiple NBA finals, at least going into this and early on in this finals. Where does this one rank in terms of hype coming in and star power and just storylines that we're experiencing?
10: Yeah, I mean, this is my 10th one now, and I've been on the crew for like 20-plus.
0: Oh, wow.
10: And, you know, those Cavaliers-Warriors, you could pencil in October 15th, and you knew that was, you know, going to be where we'd be in June. And so, like, that was the height of, you know, one

0: And then, like I said, New York's got, I don't even know what to expect Monday for game three. So this is a lot of fun. You know, it's retro for those of us, you know, who remember 1999. And, you know, this whole crew has embraced the freshness of the series. And, man, what a game we got for the opener. And neither team played particularly well. You know, Jalen Brunson did his thing in the fourth quarter. I think Cat had his best game ever defensively. I mean, Mike Brown told us yesterday it was best of the year. But can they do it again? That's the key tonight.
1: Yeah, talk about a little bit about that sort of heroic ending of the Jalen Brunson. Like, this game, game one was like a mini movie with the ups and downs, the trailing, Brunson going in, Brunson going out. What did you see from him down the stretch, especially against that Spurs team that had kind of bottled up SGA?
0: Yeah, it's, you know, the fact that he can just kind of get to his spots at his size. I mean, we know about the footwork. We know about the fact that, you know, he wants the ball late in the game. But there's just something that turns on. It's that, you know, the Brunson burner. You don't want to steal that one there. You know, someone fires it up, and he just gets to another level. And it was right on cue. He had one of the bigger plays of the game where I don't think he got credit for the offensive rebound, but he tipped out a missed shot, relocated to the corner, hit the go-ahead three. It's just uncanny. When, you know, you've got the size and the defense and the length that San Antonio can show you and can pack the paint, and he's so shifty, he gets to his spot and his arrays of shots and floaters and kind of little hook shots, you know, where he goes to the left hand. It's just, it's a testament to the player that he's become that nobody, you know, saw enough of, apparently, two championships at Villanova to take him in the first round, to keep him in Dallas. And the Knicks have him, and thank goodness for that if you're a Knicks fan, because he is a fourth-quarter savior, and he showed us all of it in game one.
2: He's Mark Kestisher. Kesty's calling the game alongside P.J. Carlesimo, Doris Burke, and George Sedano. That is one heck of a lineup in its own right. Pre-game starts at 7:30 Eastern on most ESPN radio stations. This is a little detailed, but you mentioned Brunson, and you guys had, you and PJ had such a great seat at the end of game one. I got texts from friends who were like, how come people aren't lighting up Brunson for yelling at the refs at the end of the game, and they still won, and why is he so mad at Scott Foster? But you and PJ provided better insight into what was going on, because you guys were on the scorer's table. What more can you tell us about exactly what he was, Brunson, was upset about at the end of game one?
0: Yeah, you know, what's interesting is, you know, Doris joined us for the finals, and George was with us as well in the Western finals. But we were in that same spot, and there's, I want to say, four fans that sit in that front row ahead of us. And you remember, with Shai Gilgeous-Alexander, all the flopping signs that they had here. Mm-hmm. That family was kind of at the forefront of it. But the one thing that I noticed that left me with, you know, bad taste in the mouth was, you know, they were yelling at SGA, they're yelling at Mark Daigneault, the head coach. And I thought it was, you know, a little bit distasteful. I couldn't hear what they were saying, but I could tell it was derogatory. And, you know, they're behind this bench, and so it's almost like, you know, keyboard warrior mentality, where you feel like you're in your little safe zone here and you could say whatever you want because I paid for these tickets. And they kind of did the same thing to Jalen Brunson. So I'm not sure what was said. I thought Jalen handled it pretty well until clearly something was said that angered him. And so I know, at least according to reports, the league was investigating what was said, but that was not a surprise to PJ or myself, because I just thought that, you know, it's nice that you can acquire those seats and you could afford those seats, but it doesn't afford you the ability to say anything you want. So not sure what was said, but clearly this has been a pattern with those particular fans in front of us.
1: All right, so I'm going to get into the craft of what you do a little bit, Mark. You got what's potentially the end of an unreal drought for New York. Are you at night just kind of sitting down thinking about what's the call if they do pull this off? Or are you just going to come just off the cuff? What's the game plan for if this happens?
0: I always say this because I talk to my play-by-play friends and do the straw poll. Like, do you write it down? Do you have an idea? Do you think about it? Or do you just have it in the moment? And it's a fear of many of us to just go with the moment and then blow the moment. Like, just nothing great. You know, come the great ones, of course, always have something to say that's perfect at the right time. And so, you know, I wait till one team is on the verge and then I just kind of noodle some things. But I always say this, if you write it, something bad's going to happen. You're not going to deliver it right. It's not going to

0: come out the way you had anticipated it. So I try to have kind of an idea.
1: Yeah.
0: And then I just cross my fingers and hope that the right hope I speak English, A, and B, hope the words come together in the right order.
1: All right, well, pregame, 7:30 p.m. Eastern on most ESPN radio stations. Mark Kestisher, play-by-play for the NBA Finals Game 2 alongside PJ Carlesimo, Doris Burke, and George Sedano. Kesty, thank you, sir.
0: Thanks, guys. Have a good one.
1: One of the best to ever do it, Mark Kestisher,
2: Matt Kessinger is a good play-by-play
1: thank
2: guy.
1: Thank you, Matt Kessinger.
3: He was in a, I think he's in a
4: saying,
3: hotel room.
4: He's saying that.
1: Oh, that Kessinger? I thought he was saying Matt Kessinger. Yeah. That was better. I liked it better when
3: Is he in a hotel with no TV?
4: I mean, that's actually, we're not talking about that enough. That
3: was he in No Country for Old Men? Like motel? Like what hotel is he talking? Where are we doing here?
1: I
4: don't think I've ever been in a hotel without a TV.
1: Pioneer Town, outside Joshua Tree in California.
4: Okay, well, I don't think that's where Chris Russo
1: was. It's like a designed, de-screening place.
5: Wait,
1: like
5: where was it?
1: Pioneer Town, outside of Joshua Tree in California. Joshua Tree's so... It's
5: a lot of
1: legit.
5: Fights go down right there.
1: A lot of fights. Well,
4: Randy's in town.
1: Hey, I'm going to tell you what Pioneer Town is, as well as rob you of your productivity, because 82-0 has taken over the country. We're going to play a live round of this game on the air, explain to you why it's about to dominate your weekend. He's David Dennis Jr. I'm Randy Scott. 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
1: Cade, you get one player from that team's roster in that era, again, to fill out your starting five. Once you choose that player, you can't do it again. Once your lineup is set, it runs a quick simulation based on the player's aggregated stats, mainly scoring, we've noticed. Mainly scoring, and gives you a projected season record out of 82 games. The goal being 82-0. It's really, I mean, because like you're like, no, Bill Russell was a glue guy. Bill Russell, Bill Russell averaged like 15 points a game. Like he's not gonna win you this, unfortunately. Yeah. So hoop heads who are actually looking at like chemistry, it doesn't work. The goal is simple. Go 82-0.
0: Health does not matter either.
1: Health really, yeah, reliability doesn't matter. We're going to compete. There are two modes. Uh-huh. There's a classic mode where you see the stats, mm-hmm. and then there's a hoop IQ mode, which is more challenging because all you get are names and not names and positions, but not stats. Okay. So I made the mistake. I was like, Shaq was on the Celtics. I remember that. You're not getting the career stats. You're getting the decade stats for Shaq.
0: Yeah, while they were on that team.
1: So that was
0: so also a miss. For instance, like Anthony Davis, like if you do the Wizards 2020s, you can pick Anthony Davis and it'll look good because he played like two games and had like 25 and 12.
1: Oh, so. I didn't know that.
0: Yeah.
1: Okay, so we're gonna compete.
0: Okay.
1: How are we gonna do this, David?
0: But we're doing a little wrinkle. We're doing it blind. So I'm gonna spin for you.
1: Okay. So I'm not going to see the roster.
0: You're not going to see the roster.
1: I got it.
0: You just got to go off the dome. And
1: okay.
0: And if you do not like draw blank, because no judgment if you do, because it might be like the Rockets from the 60s and you don't know.
1: Yeah.
0: I'll just pick randomly for you and we'll just.
1: I don't know about picking random. Okay. But all right. So spin it for me. Let's get going.
0: All right. Let's go. See. I'm spinning for you. We have the San Antonio Spurs of the 90s, ironically.
1: Spurs of the 90s,
2: you know what
1: huh?
2: you have to do just for the bit.
1: Just for the plot, you should probably go David Robinson. I've never
0: heard of him.
1: Of the 90s.
2: But you don't want to fill that center spot, though.
1: I don't, but I think David Robinson qualifies as a power forward in the 90s. Is that true or false?
0: No, just a center.
1: Just a center?
0: Just a center.
1: You got to go who?
2: Oh, no.
1: No, Timmy D was...
2: That's 2000. It's got to be...
1: No, Robinson. Duncan was drafted in the 90s, but he only had, like...
0: Duncan was drafted in 90.
1: Are we allowing... So, here's a wrinkle for the fans at home. You can change the era, and you can change the
0: You're
1: going
0: to use it. You're going to change
1: once.
0: It now. All off out the gate.
1: What do you think? Should
2: no,
1: I do
2: you
1: it?
2: You take David Robinson.
1: All right, David... Oh, man, but that loses Will. All right, David Robinson, center.
0: David Robinson is your center. Yeah. Okay, all right. Spin it again. Spin it again. We're going Lakers of the 70s.
1: Oh, God dang it, dude. I just lost Wilt.
0: Here's the thing about Wilt and the Lakers. Wilt did not average a ton of points with the Lakers.
1: Hey, in the 70s, was he a power forward at all or no?
0: Nope, just right. straight up center.
1: All right, what positions was Elgin Baylor eligible for?
0: Okay, let's see. Elgin Baylor... Small forward.
1: All right, put him in small forward.
0: Small forward. Pick. Good call. All right, good pick. Elgin Baylor, dang small it, forward.
1: Dude. Spin it.
0: We're going Toronto 2010s.
1: Toronto 2010s?
0: Yeah.
1: Toronto 2010s. I'm going to use the era. Will you spin that era for me?
0: Oh, whoa. Okay, all right. Toronto 2020s.
1: Toronto 2020.
0: You could have had Kawhi for 20.
1: Oh, I could have had Kawhi. I forgot about Kawhi's season with them.
0: You could have had Kawhi.
2: Are you going to double down on the team now, or are you going to stay with?
1: No, give me Van Vliet. Where's he at?
0: Oh, man. That's brutal.
2: What about DeMar DeRozan?
0: Could have had DeMar DeRozan. All right. No, DeMar DeRozan was gone by then. He was gone by then.
1: All right. So where's Van Vliet? PG, is that the only one?
0: Point guard, yeah. New York Knicks of the 2010s. This is a trip down.
1: Does Melo qualify at SG? A shooting guard? He should.
0: He is power forward or small forward. He's a power forward.
1: All right, power forward, Melo.
0: All right, power forward,
2: like
0: Melo.
1: All right, last one.
0: Sacramento Kings of the 80s. Of the 80s.
1: Spin the team. Give me Chicago 80s.
0: Spin the team. Lakers of the 80s. Lakers of the 80s.
1: At shooting guard. Is that Magic? Got to be Magic, right?
0: Magic cannot be a shooting. Oh, he is a shooting guard.
1: God
0: whoa,
1: dang, dude, he was a center in the 80s.
0: Whoa, give me 71-11.
1: 71-11.
0: 71-11.
1: All right.
0: Oh man, right.
1: I'm doing it for you. You ready?
2: We're gonna do David's next off the top of the next segment because we're running out of time.
1: No,
2: we're running
1: out of time. We got a minute.
2: We got a minute. You
1: it's
2: can't do
1: too
2: a full
1: fast.
2: Team
1: it's too fast. All right. All right. So that's the tease.
2: Bubba's 75-11 is pretty good.
1: So Fred VanVleet. At point guard, when I probably should have stuck with Kawhi. Magic Johnson at shooting guard.
3: I got it, says Fred VanVleet.
1: Elgin Baylor at small forward, sneaky good for Lakers of the 70s. And this is all off the dome. Carmelo Anthony at power forward. I definitely didn't know that he was a power forward.
0: Yeah.
1: And David Robinson at center. David Robinson ruined this for me.
0: Best player on the roster, David Robinson at 24-11. Three assists. one. My bestie, my good friend Dave Robinson, my namesake.
1: I'm surprised that's a 70-win team. I'll be honest.
0: Yeah.
1: All right, we're going to get David's team. 82-0.com is the game. You can play along. We're going to get David's team on the other side. We'll also dive into game two tonight in San Antonio in the NBA Finals. He's David Dennis Jr. I am Randy Scott. 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
7: Here is your latest Middle Tennessee weather. Today will be mostly sunny with a high near 87. A light south wind will become south-southwest at 5 to 10 miles per hour in the morning. Tonight, clouds will increase with a low around 67. Saturday will be partly sunny with a high near 90 and a south-southwest wind of 5 to 10 miles per hour. 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
1: my lessons. Did he sing the song?
0: No. That's David Dennis Jr. I'm Randy Scott. ESPN Radio is presented by Progressive Insurance. 888-SAY-ESPN is the number. 888-729-3776. You got to take on 82-0. Fire up. You got to take on Game 2 of the NBA Finals. We'll hear it. What do you expect? Is tonight a must-win for San Antonio? No, I was. This is how addictive this game is. I played like two or three rounds during the commercial break.
2: Okay.
0: And I shout out Sydney Moncrief because I know we have to hustle back because I'm going to get your lineup, David. And
2: yeah.
0: I needed to plug a point guard in just to wrap up the team. Okay. And Sydney Moncrief sent me to a 65-17 record.
2: Oh, there you go.
0: Along with Gail Goodrich, DeMar DeRozan, Bob McAdoo, and Jerry Lucas. I was holding out for Wilt at center.
2: He just lost Wilt.
0: It's such a cheat code. He really is. He's the center. He's the golden snitch.
2: Yeah.
0: And we're all just out here playing Quidditch, man.
3: Harry Potter reference. Nice.
0: That's it. I'm a bit of a Gryffindor. I've been called a Hufflepuff, but
3: Bubba's a Slytherin, no doubt.
0: Yeah.
2: When you got called a Hufflepuff, mm-hmm. did you punch him in the face?
0: I wanted to. But that wouldn't be a Gryffindor move.
3: Randy's for sure getting kicked out of Hogwarts.
0: Why'd you get kicked out? Fighting. I don't want to talk about it. Somebody called me a muggle. All right. He's David Dennis Jr. Let's get your team.
2: References. Okay.
0: Let's get your team. So again, you draft five players in their chosen positions over five rounds. The slot machine gives you the team and the decade. You get one era change, one team change, should you decide to use them. Although David has like some antiquated notion of this game where there's no honor in changing the era or the team. And once your lineup is set, it spits out your record, your projected record, factoring in the stats, mainly scoring. So let's go ahead and get it. New roster, David Dennis Jr., fire up.
2: All right, what you got? Go for it.
0: I've spun it. We got Washington in the 60s.
2: Washington in the 60s. Was Elvin Hayes on that team?
0: Elvin Hayes was in the 70s. In the 70s.
2: Who was the center? There was a... I don't know. I don't know.
0: There's another E first name. Or you can try a team or an era. I would try the team.
2: Okay, you would try the team. Wait.
0: Because then you could get Wilt on Golden State. If Golden State pops up.
2: Yeah. Let's switch teams.
0: We're going to switch teams. In the 60s.
3: What a gamble.
2: All right.
0: The Knicks.
2: The Knicks of the 60s. All right, we're going to go Walt Frazier, I believe.
0: Walt?
2: No, 70, is he 70s?
0: He's 70s, yeah.
2: He's 70s.
0: You going to change the era? It's tough with these old ones.
3: You're going to use both your rerolls on the first one, though?
2: Wait. In the Knicks in the 60s?
0: Yeah.
2: Oh, man. Yeah, I guess so. I mean, Willis Reed is 70s also, right?
0: Yeah. Willis Reed's in the 60s and 70s, yeah.
2: Okay, but that's my center. He's not a power forward, right?
0: He is. He qualifies as a power forward.
2: Wait, Earl Monroe's not the 60s. He's 70s also, right?
0: You had Earl Monroe on Washington, but you...
2: Okay, all right.
0: You moved on.
2: All right, let's go Willis Reed as power forward.
0: Power forward, Willis Reed. All right, spinning it again.
2: All right.
0: We got Phoenix in the 2000s.
2: Oh, Phoenix in the 2000s. I would go Steve Nash, but his stats don't really lend themselves to this game.
0: Two-time MVP, Steve Nash.
2: Let's do Steve Nash.
0: Steve Nash. He only qualifies as point guard.
2: Okay, let's do Steve Nash, my point guard.
0: Got him. We're going to spin it again. So you got your point guard and your power forward. Golden State in the 2000s.
2: Ooh. Oh,
0: but
2: man.
0: You can change your era if you want to.
2: Golden State in the 2000s. I would go Steph, but that's his rookie year. Not that great.
0: Correct. Correct.
2: Devin, you're shaking your head.
3: You got to spin that era. You have a chance to get Wilt in the 60s.
2: Yeah, let's spin the era.
0: Spinning the era. Golden State, 70s. It's not Wilt.
3: Damn it.
2: That's not Wilt.
0: It's not Wilt.
2: Oh. I don't even know. Man.
0: I want to give you a hint so bad.
2: I would go Rick Barry.
0: Attaboy. All right. He only qualifies as small forward, so we're going to throw him there.
2: Okay.
0: My hint would have been underhanded free throws.
2: There you go.
0: All right. Charlotte in the 10s.
2: Oh, this is brutal. Oh, Charlotte in the 10s.
3: You're getting a bad draw.
0: I got
2: this him. This is a bad draw.
0: I got him.
2: What do I have left? I got power forward.
0: You got shooting guard and center.
2: Shooting guard and center. Shooting guard I would in the 10s, you said, right? I would have to go with what's my guy from who hit the game winner in college. I'm so bad with names. This is so brutal for me.
0: Hit the game winner in college?
2: Yeah, yeah. At Madison Square Garden.
0: At UConn.
3: Kemba.
0: Yeah, Kemba only qualifies a point guard.
3: Your point guard is taken, sir.
0: But he's not. He's like fourth on the list.
2: Okay. All right. Oh, you're doing stats.
0: I'm not picking. Yeah, I want to be able to see the stats.
2: Oh man. All right. Shooting guard, Hornets, and the tens. Man, because I got to keep my center open if I want a shot here.
0: Uh huh.
2: Shooting guard, Hornets, and the tens.
3: Were they the Bobcats in the tens too?
0: Yeah, they were probably the Bobcats.
3: Is Steven Jackson on there?
2: Yeah, Steven Jackson might be the guy.
0: That's the guy.
2: Yeah, Steven
0: Jackson.
2: That's
0: the guy.
2: Yeah.
0: Put him in shooting guard. All right, last spin. Sacramento in the 80s.
3: Yikes.
2: Man.
0: Oh, my.
2: Sacramento in the 80s?
0: There is a center who averaged 20 a game. Just pick eight rebounds.
2: Just pick a center.
0: All right, it's Cliff Robinson.
2: Oh, Cliff Robinson.
0: I'm throwing him in there. You went 61 and 21.
2: Oh, man.
3: You had a tough draw.
0: I got you by 10 games.
2: That's dumb.
0: This is so much fun. Should we do one as a show real quick? Like as a show group where we're all in on it?
3: Yeah, let's do it. Let's do it one time.
0: Your phone or mine, Devin?
3: I'll do it on mine.
0: All right.
2: Okay, all right.
0: I love this.
2: That was brutal.
0: I don't know if this is good radio or not, but I love this. Again, 82-0.com if you want to play along.
3: All right, here we go. We're spinning. Spinning, spinning, spinning.
0: Spin, spin, spin.
3: We have the Pelicans in the 2010s.
2: Anthony Davis, right?
0: In the 2010s? Yeah, that'd be AD.
3: He's got some positional versatility, Anthony Davis, but there is a center who has better numbers than he does.
0: Oh, Boogie Cousins, probably. Yes.
3: So yeah.
0: I don't say we burn the center spot.
2: Boogie only played that like half a season. His numbers are good.
0: What positions are AD?
3: AD is center and power forward. So I think maybe we do
2: power forward.
0: Okay, let's do it.
3: All right, we'll do Anthony Davis at power forward. We are spinning again. We have the Pelicans again in the 2010s.
0: Stop it.
2: I didn't know you could do that.
0: What?
2: I didn't know you could do that.
0: All right, should we change the team?
3: Yeah, I think we change the team. Unless we want to get Boogie Cousins. Like, those are two.
0: But that loses Wilt. Then we're out of the Wilt sweepstakes.
3: You're out of the Wilt. Yes, you are.
0: What do you guys want to do?
2: I feel like we should go with Boogie. He's got good numbers.
3: Those are two solid.
2: Yeah.
0: Okay, we're taking 82-0 off the table. As soon as we do this,
3: all right,
0: the ceiling gets a little lower.
3: Let's do the team.
0: Do the team? Okay.
3: Let's do the team. Flip the team. We have the Minnesota Timberwolves in the 2010s.
2: You want to go Karl Anthony Towns.
3: Yeah, but again, that's going to be at center. We already had a better center.
0: Man.
3: We could try flipping the air and trying to get Kate into Garnett, but I think we still. What do you think?
0: I guess we got to go Cat.
3: Yeah, Cat.
2: Yeah.
0: Oh, man.
3: Cat center it is.
0: Dang it, y'all. I'm sorry.
3: It's all right. Your fault. Moving on. We have the New York Knicks of the 2010s.
0: So is that Melo at small forward?
3: We can have Melo at small forward.
2: Small forward.
0: You want to do that?
3: Yeah.
0: I think he averaged like 26 a game or something.
2: Yeah.
3: Yeah, 24 and 7.
0: Okay.
2: Okay. Okay. All right.
0: Let's do that.
3: Melo, small forward. Spinning again. Golden State Warriors, 2020s.
2: 2020s, going Steph.
0: Wait, do we change? Oh, no, because we can't.
3: We know we do have the era. Oh, but we don't.
0: Yeah, but we don't have Will. Okay, so yeah, we gotta go Steph.
3: Steph, a point guard or shooting guard?
0: What do you think? Point guard.
2: Point guard. Because we're getting Jordan next.
0: Maybe we get Jordan.
3: This team's pretty decent.
0: Yeah, it is.
2: Yeah.
3: All right, last spin.
0: Okay, wait. Do me a favor.
3: Yeah.
0: Before you hit position on this last one, let us guess our win total. Let us guess our projections. Okay. All right. So
3: we need to fill out our shooting guard. We just got Houston in the 90s.
0: Houston in the 90s.
3: So that brings
0: is that Clyde?
3: That is Clyde the Glide if we want him. We also have an era spin, but I don't know if we're going to get anybody.
2: Yeah, we're not
3: going to
2: get anybody else in the era.
0: Well, we could get T-Mac, right?
3: We could get T-Mac.
0: McGrady in the 10s?
3: We could get T-Mac.
0: He was like 27.
2: Or we could get James Harden.
3: I think it's worth the risk.
2: It's worth it.
0: Spin the era?
3: Yeah, let's have a little fun. Spin the era. And we got the 80s.
0: Oh, no.
3: I don't even know. I got a filter by guard. Looks like
0: Calvin Murphy?
3: Calvin Murphy. Lewis Lloyd is also an option. Lewis Lloyd has better numbers. I've never heard of Lewis
0: Lloyd. Well, that's cheating, but then I guess we're going Lewis Lloyd.
3: All right, you guys want a record?
0: Okay, wait. Read the lineup all the way through.
3: All right, hold on. I'll figure it out what it is here. So, yeah, lineup is Stephen Curry, Lewis Lloyd, Carmelo Anthony, Anthony Davis, and Karl Anthony Towns.
0: I'm going
2: to
0: say...
2: We had three Anthonys in our team, which is probably the most... the harder to get than 82-0, I think.
0: I'm going to say we're 69-13.
3: Okay.
2: I say we're about a 66 win team.
3: 62-20.
0: Boys. Ew.
2: Oh, Lewis Lloyd.
0: Dang you, Lewis Lloyd.
3: I think we play this at the last segment too.
0: Yeah. Let's see if
2: you know what should have got. We would have gotten us better. Boogie Cousins
0: at center.
2: Yeah,
0: Boogie at center. Dude. Probably and freed up the power.
2: That's what happens when you run. You try to build a super team. You run away from the grind, trying to get Wilt at all times. You know.
0: Yeah. Yeah. Don't let perfect be the enemy of great.
2: There you know go.
0: What I mean? That's exactly what it was. And that's what we're trying to do. He's Dave Dennis Jr. I'm Randy Scott on ESPN Radio and the ESPN app. This was SportsCenter. That's a new interview podcast from Rich Eisen featuring SportsCenter legends. It premieres today on Disney Plus, the Rich Eisen Show YouTube channel, and all podcast platforms. This was SportsCenter. It's presented by Gusto. This was SportsCenter. Looks awesome, by the way.
2: Yeah.
0: I think the first one is Dan Patrick, I'm pretty sure. They tell the story and they show this video of him going out to set with no mic and Keith Olbermann having to hand the microphone back over to him. I want to talk about Nick Saban, our colleague here at ESPN. Obviously, the greatest modern-day college football coach there ever has been. Mm-hmm. But he removed himself from college football, retired from coaching, as NIL, the name, image, and likeness opportunities were afforded and widespread for college football players. Coach Saban testified before the U.S. Senate Commerce, Science, and Transportation Committee yesterday. He urged Congress to pass the Protect College Sports Act to restore order to college athletics, which he and others describe as chaotic due to NIL deals and the transfer portal and related legal battles. Here is Coach Saban. This is a snippet of his hearing. Again, this is on Capitol Hill yesterday, I believe.
4: Let me give you the history. My first year we had collective at Alabama, $2.7 million. Next year, $7 million. Next year, $10 million. I retired. Next year, $17 million. Next year, $24 million. Now you have schools that have close to $40 million rosters. So if we continue to do that, we're going to lose Olympic sports. We're going to lose non-revenue sports. We're going to lose scholarships. And basically what's going to happen is you're going to have football and basketball succeed, and we'll have club sports for everything else.
0: Okay, so there's a leap that's being made there. It's hard to do. It's hard to backstory in 30 seconds. But basically, he's saying the non-revenue sports are the ones that are going to get cut. They're going to get cut from a varsity level. The number of scholarships will go down. All of the above. You heard Coach Saban. Now we're going to hear Coach Canty. This is Chris Canty. This is on Unsportsmanlike earlier today, responding to what he heard from Coach Saban.
5: It doesn't pass the smell test with me. And to try the audacity to try to hide behind the guise of protecting other sports in colleges and universities, to hide behind the guise of wanting to make sure that there's more money to spread around to the other athletic programs, to pit college football and college basketball athletes against other student athletes, is completely unjustified and unfair. This is a problem that the NCAA could have fixed for decades on end and chose not to. This is a problem that Congress could have fixed for decades on end and chose not to. And if some of the things that have been proposed in the quote unquote Save College Sports Act would have came along 20 years ago, 30 years ago, players would have absolutely been more amenable to doing it, because guess what? We didn't have any rights. But now that we do, now that we're able to get closer to a place where we can realize our true value to these colleges and universities, they want to put a cap on what players can make. I'm not for that, man. It's a free market system now. The horse is out of the barn, and it should stay there. These kids deserve every nickel that they're getting. There are so many generations of college athletes that came before them that didn't get a damn thing, including me. And I'm pissed about it. And there's nothing I can do about it. But guess what? I'm glad that these kids are making their money now.
0: I think that last 15 seconds resonates the most with me. David, what'd you hear from Canty there?
2: I heard a dude who is somebody who understands firsthand what they're trying to take away because he never had it, right? And this guy is somebody who wants something the better for him, better than what he had, right?
0: Sure.
2: And Chris Canty, that's the kind of guy, this is not going to benefit him. But he doesn't want anybody to go back to what he went through, and that's what that impassioned response is about.
0: I think there are merits on both sound bites that we heard. I don't think Coach Saban is wrong that there will be Olympic sports that are cut, that are mm-hmm. straight up axed from the budget, because the budget may grow, but so will the need to keep up and outspend your competition in the revenue, air quotes, revenue sports. There are some schools where baseball makes money. Mm-hmm. Some schools in the SEC and the ACC and the Big 12, there's schools where baseball makes money. Nothing makes money the way football does.
2: Right.
0: Nothing makes money, you know, on the next tier the way basketball does. And when you start getting into, you know, the softballs or the men's, you know, water polo or whatever it is, like, those don't make money, and those are easy line items in a budget for these schools to justify cutting. We got a lot more on this. We also saw some major trades in the NFL this week. So what others could we see? We're going to ask someone who knows next. He's David Dennis Jr. I'm Randy Scott. This is ESPN Radio in the ESPN app.
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0: ESPN app, SiriusXM Channel 80. He's David Dennis Jr. I'm Randy Scott. 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We're taking your calls on Game 2 of the NBA Finals. Your predictions. Is it a must win for the San Antonio Spurs? For now, though, we're talking ball with Dan Graziano, our ESPN NFL insider. Get at him on social media at Dan Graziano ESPN. He's got an article on ESPN.com right now. 2026 NFL offseason, early trade deadline candidates to move. And I'm going to start selfishly with Max Crosby, because that's where you start, and I'm a Raiders fan, yeah. And it's a character-building exercise. The Ravens trade fell through due to medical concerns, Dan, but how realistic is it that he does get moved during the season now? Maybe once, you know, he demonstrates some health, and what would a contender need to see from him first?
1: Yeah, the health is going to be the key. I do want to quickly thank you guys for playing in on my all-time favorite song, so thanks for that.
0: Hey.
1: But no, on Max Crosby... he's got to show healthy. Like, my understanding around the time the trade with Baltimore fell apart was the Raiders don't really even expect Max Crosby to be on the field in a meaningful way until sometime in August. So this is something that they're still hearing from teams. They have offers on the table from teams, but they're not for the price that justifies trading Max Crosby, and you can understand why. Like, people, the health concerns are trying to have people wondering if they can get him for cheap, and the Raiders don't want to sell him for cheap. So this is a situation where if he gets back healthy, he's playing well early in the season, and the Raiders, you know, let's hypothetically say, Randy, that they're not, you know, looking like contenders by mid-late October.
0: Mm-hmm.
1: I think this is something that heats up again, because, you know, teams that are looking for pass rush help for the stretch run are going to be looking for difference makers, and at his best, he is one. So if he comes back healthy and looks good, I do think this is something that gets brought up again.
2: Already had in the last week, A.J. Brown, Miles Garrett. How active do you expect that market to be between now and November?
1: Yeah, I mean, these are the big names, so this stuff always comes up. Like, if you told me last year at this time that Sauce Gardner and Quinnen Williams would be moved at the deadline, I would have been surprised, and that happened. So we don't know exactly. But, I mean, you can kind of look around the league and see some of the situations. You know, one of the guys I mentioned was Kayshawn Booty, who's a good young receiver in New England, was 1 year left on his contract, and, you know, they just traded for A.J. Brown. Closed out of opportunity there, and would they be interested in moving him? I do think he's somebody that is of interest to teams in that event. So at this point, between now and the start of the season, Brandon Ayuk is a guy the 49ers would trade, but no one wants to trade for him because everybody just assumes the 49ers are going to cut him. So why would you give something up? We can just wait till then and sign him. So, yeah, there are some guys, but I do think it gets active. It's just hard to spot, you know, where the activity is going to come from, because every season is different, and we don't know yet what it's going to look like in the third, fourth week of October when teams are going for it. You know, the team that traded for Sauce Gardner last year was the Colts. I don't think a lot of people had them pegged as a team that would be buyers at the deadline when we're talking about going into last season. So, it has gotten much more active in recent years, though, David, because, you know, it's just the way teams are willing to move on from players' contracts and eat dead money and move on from draft picks in a way they didn't used to like to do has really ramped up in recent years.
0: Well, the Rams are certainly guilty of that, right? It's bleep them picks out there with the Los Angeles Rams. As we're talking with Dan Graziano, our ESPN NFL insider, has an article up on ESPN.com where it's every trade deadline candidate to move, early trade deadline candidates to move in the 2026 NFL offseason. And we see the Miles Garrett trade to the Rams this week. What do you make of where that team stands now with Matthew Stafford in this window as a Super Bowl favorite?
1: They got to win it. I mean, this is an all-in team, and I think anything less than a Super Bowl at this point would be a disappointment for the Rams. They were on the doorstep last year playing the Seahawks in the NFC Championship game, and frankly, if they, instead of the Seahawks, pick up a rolling football in the end zone on a two-point conversion the week before Christmas, that game might have been played in Los Angeles, and it might have had a different outcome.
0: Yeah.
1: So now you add the cornerbacks they added, and Trent McDuffie and Jalen Watson. You add, obviously, Myles Garrett. Special teams was a major problem for them last year. They've overhauled their coaching staff on that side of the ball. They think so. They've attacked every one of their weaknesses, and they weren't far off in the first place. So you have a team with a 38-year-old quarterback that is, you know, has said he'll play probably two more years. We don't know exactly, and they're trying to win now while Matthew Stafford is playing at an MVP level, and they have this loaded roster. Myles Garrett, you know, it harkens back to the Von Miller trade, which they made during the season in 2021 on their way to the Sean McVay's first Super Bowl with Matthew Stafford. Because Myles Garrett does, like, Jared Verse is a cool young player and might be great, but as good as he is at winning up front in the pass rush, he hasn't been great about bringing down the quarterback. He has 12 sacks over his first 2 years. Myles Garrett had 12 sacks by Halloween last year. So I think you've added a specific guy that can help you finish playoff games in a way that teams are always looking to do, a guy that can get the quarterback on the ground in the fourth quarter and help you close out games when you have a lead.
2: Dan, I want to kind of go macro here, because this is the thing that's kind of fascinated me about this. Like, 10 years or so ago, the NBA NBA dominates the calendar at all times. All these blockbuster trades, you never know when it's going to happen. They're around the clock league, and they've kind of pulled back on that with the apron, things like that. There are not as many of those trades that are possible. But now the NFL seems to have taken their place with these big trades, and you see more of these, and it's happening during the NBA Finals. How did we get to that switch from the NFL perspective? Is this like a conscious effort for them to want to dominate the calendar in all the ways possible, or is it sort of something else responsible?
1: Well, I think there's a lot that goes into the proliferation of trading. First, it starts with, you know, creative GMs. You look to Philadelphia and Howie Roseman, who kind of became famous for trading, making player trades, player for player trades, or trading picks for players at a time when that was still kind of, people were hesitant. People saw the success the Eagles have had, and other GMs that have come along. You know, you look at draft picks as capital instead of, like, you know, people say, like, the Rams draft pick's going to be so late in the round. Well, you care. It's another first round pick. The Browns can use that any number of ways other than just sit at the spot and take a player. So kind of the way teams view their capital. But one of the biggest things is the salary cap growth has been so exponential the last few years that the Browns are going to take $40+ million in dead money over the next 2 years for Myles Garrett. Like, they do it without even blinking. You go back 5 or 6 years, $40 million would have been unheard of. Now you have the Dolphins cutting Tua Tagovailoa and owing $99 million on their cap over the next couple of years. And you know, the Broncos cut Russell Wilson and owe him $80 million in cap charges on their cap over 2 years. So it's just become, people see that and they anticipate further cap growth because the cap is tied so directly to revenue, and nobody imagines revenue going down anytime soon for the NFL, that you can make your plans 2-3 years out, assuming cap room that would have been unimaginable just 5, 6, 7 years ago.
3: We're talking with Dan Graziano, our ESPN NFL insider. Again, his article is on ESPN.com right now, 2026 NFL offseason, early trade deadline candidates to move. Dan, we're going to get you out of this. Have you played 82-0 yet? 82andO.com?
1: No.
3: Okay.
1: I don't know that one.
3: I know you know ball. It's basically a build a lineup in the NBA all time that could go 82-0. There's like a slot machine component to it where you hit spin, it gives you a team in a decade, and you've got to fill out a roster of five, like positions, you know what I mean? Point guard, shooting guard, small forward, power forward, and center. And now there's one, 20andO.com, that's the NFL version. You spin it, and you got to pick every position, including like defensive tackle, safety, cornerback, linebacker, edge rusher, the whole thing. It's a great time waster. Not that you have any time to waste. And I don't want to limit your productivity.
2: Dan Graziano's a busy man, Randy.
3: He knows ball, too, though.
1: It's a little loose.
3: I'm saying, Dan.
1: This
3: could be fun.
1: He's got some travel.
3: I'm saying. Yeah. All right. Dan, if I had your number, I would send you the link, but you've been very guarded with your phone information. So it's 20-0.com, and then the other one is 82-0.com. You're welcome,
1: all right,
3: sir.
1: It sounds like when we would play 2K and make like the all-time teams, you know, out of five and like get like five Shaquille O'Neals.
3: Yes.
1: Or, you know, just make an all-star team from the 1960s.
3: Yeah.
1: that kind of thing. So, yeah. That'd be fun.
2: Well, and you're Bryce, what's your ball, dude? What's your 2K pin so we can go ahead and add you and meet you out in the streets on 2K?
1: Oh, gosh. Yeah, it's been too long. Since the kids went off to college, I just don't play like I used to.
3: Well, we can be your kids. We can do that. We can be your buddies, dude. Let's get out there and play. Well,
1: yeah, that was a weird way to say. I get my phone number. I don't know why you don't have it, but I guess we can figure that out.
3: We'll offline.
1: Absolutely.
3: Compare Georgetown, Barnett. Dude, he knows. This man survived Georgetown. He survived M Street. He survived the waterfront. Like, he survived some wars in the tombs. Yeah, buddy. All right. Yeah. We'll compare notes. We'll talk soon. Dan Graziano. Thanks, bud. Dan is the best. 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
3: This 20-0 is going to ruin my life, Bubba.
2: It is. 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
9: My defense is stacked right now.
3: Me too. I got a 97 score on my defense.
2: You cannot.
3: Are
10: going to come out with 162-0 next?
3: For baseball? I think there is a baseball one. I think there is one. Yeah. Wow. That could be nasty. All right.
10: All right. We'll start with do NBA real quick because we've been talking about it all show. Knicks, Spurs, NBA Finals, Game 2 tonight right here, ESPN Radio, ESPN app. Spurs, 5.5-point favorites. 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Randy, who you going with?
3: With the spread.
10: Oh, yeah.
3: Spurs. They're desperate. This is a must win. They do rebound, pardon the pun, quite well after losses. And I do think we're going to see, for the first time, a little bit of just happy to be here from the Knicks. Just a little bit.
2: Whoa,
3: just,
2: okay.
3: All right. Well, no, hold on. Maybe that's a little strong. We're going to see a little, we got what we came for from the Knicks. Okay. They got one in San Antonio. Let's go back to the Garden where it's going to be an absolute movie for 2 days.
2: I'm going to be rooting so hard for San Antonio tonight because I want a good series. I'm going San Antonio with the points. We may see similar to what we saw in the third quarter, but I think they can hold on to that lead.
10: All right, game two tonight, ESPN Radio, ESPN app, tune in. Last week was National Hamburger Day and National Brisket Day. If you could choose only one, which are you going with? Who you got, David?

0: away.
1: Oh, okay.
0: Went there because it was on sale. Y'all are learning about the massive couponing that's going on here with your boy. Got a Kamado, come down, smoke a mean brisket.
1: All right. I'm going burgers. Give me a burger all day, every day. Don't be wrong, love a good brisket. I'm more of a burnt ends guy.
0: Of course
1: love
0: you are.
1: Love burnt ends. Don't you be smirched,
0: of course.
1: Yeah, I don't appreciate the tone.
0: You
1: right
0: would.
1: Now. I don't appreciate the tone. What else, Bubba?
2: 44 years ago last week, Cal Ripken Jr. began his streak of playing every single game. If you could hold any record in sports, what would it be? Who you got, Randy? Mm.
1: Oof. Any record in sports? I think it might be the rings, right? It's probably Bill Russell's rings record.
0: Mm.
1: I think that's probably it in the NBA. To be able to have one of those photos where you got one on each finger and then you're holding the rest.
0: Yeah.
1: I think maybe it's Brady's record. It's all right, I'll go Brady because the NFL means more than the NBA in this country.
0: Like okay.
1: It's more popular, I should say. So, yeah, I'll go Brady's record. What about you, David?
0: Give me 100 points in the game.
1: That's actually verifiable?
0: 101. Give me 101.
1: Okay.
0: Give me 101. That's called the BAM plus 20. Give me 101.
2: Monday was National Game Show Day. Who you got as your favorite game show, David?
0: Favorite game show?
1: Yeah.
2: Correct.
0: Game you said it like show. I was thinking like game show. I thought you were going to say game show host or game show.
2: I mean, you can add in your host.
0: I'm going to be the host. I've learned so much about Bob Barker in the last month or so. I would probably say Family Feud.
1: Family Feud. We got a good one for you today.
0: Family Feud.
1: I'm going to go sit on it. I'm going to go.
2: You said you pie.
1: I'll go. God, I thought you were going to go Love Island because you host a podcast.
0: That's not a game show.
1: I feel like that's is that a reality show?
0: It's a reality show.
1: Hold on, there's a winner.
2: That's a game show.
1: Oh, there's a winner.
0: It's not a game show.
1: All right, is American Idol a game show?
0: No, game show is.
1: It's a game.
0: Game show is I'm homesick. With my mom let me stay home.
2: Yeah, it's got to air during the day. I feel.
0: And it's during the day, and it's a 30-minute.
3: Well, for that reason, what is Jeopardy?
1: Jeopardy's a game show.
3: Okay, that airs at night.
1: And that airs at night. What about Stump the Schwab?
2: It's got to be in syndication.
1: Go back in the day. What about Dream Job? No, I was on Dream Job. I was on one of the Gathering episodes. I'm going to go Price is Right.
0: You were on Dream Job?
1: What's that? I was. 03, that first and second season.
2: You didn't make it?
1: I didn't make it. I was in the room when they picked the final 10.
2: Mike Hall.
1: That was as far as I got. No, second year where it was David Holmes who
2: did
1: won.
2: Did he go to Northwestern?
1: Mike Hall didn't. No. No, I don't know where Mike Hall went. Somewhere Big Ten.
0: Missing? What did they say was missing?
1: From me?
0: Yeah.
1: Polish.
0: Polish?
1: Yeah. Actually, I've been in a fight right before. No, I'm joking. I'm just feeding into it. I'm going to go.
0: Came in, your knuckles are all bloody. That'll do it.
1: I'm going to go Price is Right. Price is Right. My mom was on Price is Right twice.
0: What?
1: The stereo that we had in our house.
2: Nice.
1: Our first CD player in our house. 5-disc CD changer. One of those where the speaker is like 3 feet tall. Like it's like a piece of furniture. In addition to being a stereo, it's like a record.
0: Wait, how does one get on Price is Right twice?
1: She knew how to be in the right place at the right time. She was out in Burbank, probably on a layover. She was a flight attendant and was out there. And you know, you had to schmooze up whoever was doing the casting outside. You get in, you get your name on a price tag, and you like kind of church up your story so that they want to bring you down. You show personality, and then she won. She bid correctly on the stereo. That's why we got it. She got up there. She thought the bed was made for. They had to bid on a, like it was a brass bed, but it was like solid brass. She thought it was just like metal, I guess. So she was way off on that. But she got to spin the wheel and lost. Nice. And that was it. She refused to kiss Bob Barker because he had so much makeup on. She had no idea, and it was like stage makeup by the time she got to be on the show.
0: Some of us don't have to worry about Bob Barker kissing us.
1: Oh, okay. Why is that? Should we tell you that story?
2: We'll save for preferences.
1: One more, Bubba.
2: All right, we'll do one more quickly. Tuesday this week was National Bubba Day. I hope you guys were celebrating.
1: What?
2: Were you celebrating, Randy?
1: Tuesday?
2: Yeah, Tuesday.
1: Didn't we do the show together Tuesday?
2: You took it off, didn't you?
1: Was I off Tuesday? That was Braces Day.
2: To work with Bubba.
1: That was Braces Day. I'm sorry.
3: Randy doesn't work on Bubba Day.
2: Who you got as your all-time favorite Bubba in the world? David, we'll start with you.
0: There's so many to choose from. There's Bubba from Forrest Gump, of course.
3: That's classic. My number one, Bubba Gump.
0: Bubba Gump. That's probably it. I can't think of any other ones.
1: I'm going to go Bubba Sparks.
0: Bubba Sparks, that's a good one.
1: Obviously. Okay.
0: Deliverance, a second album, underrated, really good.
3: Bubba Watson? Masters of
1: Not Bubba Watson.
0: Bubba Watson.
1: No, I've heard he wasn't.

0: fun.
1: Bill Clinton?
0: Bill, was he a Bubba? That was his nickname?
1: Sure was.
0: I heard that I had a lot of nicknames.
1: Wow, you're good at impressions.
0: I can, as soon as they leave office, I'm pretty good at them. I'll say, Bubba, you're carrying the torch. I'm proud of you for that.
2: Do you want to do other presidents you want to do?
0: Other presidents? It's good for America. I think it's good for freedom. David Dennis Jr. down there in Atlanta. I think it's, now watch me hit this drive.
2: Yeah, another one.
0: Sort of buzzwords.
2: Any other ones?
3: Do you have a Nixon? Do you do Nixon?
0: I mean, I've got.
2: Let's
0: Nixon?
2: Go more modern. Do you want to go any modern? You can go
0: more
2: back
0: modern?
2: And go more,
0: yeah, more modern. So Gary got in trouble. My SportsCenter co-anchor got in trouble because there's a guy who played. I don't know what Major League Baseball team it was, but they're playing in D.C. and his last name was Tromp, T-R-O-M-P. And so he hit a walk-off. Oh, maybe it must have been for the Nationals. He had a walk-off, and I was like, I might hit a walk-off. I'm not sure. I might do it. I might not. I don't know. And Gary got a DM from somebody that was like, don't do that impression. Don't normalize him. Blah, blah, blah, blah, blah. And it was like, hey, SNL does it? Like, we're not normalizing. Like, people have always done presidential voices.
2: It was kind of John Lennon-y. It was kind of a John Lennon.
0: But no, John Lennon was more like Liverpool.
2: You know? Okay.
0: Like Paul.
1: Don't tell Randy how to do impressions.
0: No, hold on. No, Paul McCartney is like, what are we gonna?
2: That's what I meant, like a Paul McCartney type of.
0: Yeah, we're protesting. What are we gonna do with the dicking and the bicking and the playing and the blah blah blah? Like everything's kind of up, right? Everything finishes up.
2: Oh,
0: that's
2: okay,
0: kind of a Liverpool.
2: Did you go to like an impression school, or is this like a thing that you do?
0: But I just did it sound like Stewie. It's hard to like. Stewie's like, yeah, Brian. We're going to have ants. But that's it's hard. British is hard.
2: Okay.
0: British is difficult. David, you got any impressions?
2: I don't, but let's focus on you here. Let's keep this on you.
0: I know what impression you're trying to get me to do. I'm told we got a break, though, so who you got tonight. We're going to get to your calls. Yes, we can. 888-SAY-ESPN.
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16: Here is your latest Middle Tennessee weather. Mostly sunny today with a high near 87. South-southwest wind 5 to 10 miles per hour. Tonight, increasing clouds and a low around 67. Saturday, partly sunny with a high near 90. 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
1: Leave out that, but let's get to the matter of the fact. The matter of fact, we understand who San Antonio is. We understand they got a bright future. We understand they're athletic, young, and gifted, and they talented, and they ready to go. We understand they got next, but don't understand me when I tell you they got next and we got right now. Everybody's still doubting who we are and what we do. Like, we ain't won 12 games in a row. Like, we ain't won 7 games straight in a row. Like, you know what I'm saying? We ain't clobbering teams night in, night out when we get in this playoffs, you know what I'm saying? Y'all keep thinking we ain't have our best. We didn't have our best game one, but I told y'all it was already 1-0. It was already 1-0, and I predicted that. I've been saying that. I knew what was going to happen, but this series right here is completely over and done, because I like, you know what I'm saying, win baby in the future, you know what I'm saying, of the NBA. But tell me honestly, who has he played with, played against? He played against nobody against Minnesota. He played against nobody against Portland. He played against nobody against OKC. But now he got a matchup with somebody. It's not better than him.
2: Let him
1: somebody
2: cook,
1: is going to at least give him a game on town. So right now, watch Brunson turn up even more, because I don't like what somebody said on the sideline to him when we was walking out that game. They always say, don't poke the bear. And the bear's been poked. Tonight, don't be surprised if we get up out of here with another victory. We know the world against us, but it's Tupac. All eyes on us.
2: Oh,
5: all eyes on us.
2: Oh. Okay,
5: the only thing that raised a little periscope.
6: Let them cook.
5: They didn't play anybody. That
6: don't
5: we hadn't played
6: ever
5: anybody.
6: Disagree nobody. With Jay Boogie.
5: On OKC. Right. That's fine. Jordan's in Texas. We always give Jordan the toughest guy to follow in the calls. But listen, right? Your strongest soldiers get your toughest battles.
6: There you go.
5: Jordan's in Texas. What's up, Jordan?
25: What's up, man?
5: Let's go.
25: I like following that guy. I ain't got no voice today. That damn Barney was all over the damn barn yesterday, so I lost my voice trying to chase him. But hey, yeah. I lost my bet on the Spurs on the first game. Won my money back last night on a bull ride contest somewhere in Arizona. I can't even name the town. Fuck Fook Town, who cares? But hey, Jay Boogie, you're right. I think the Knicks are going to win this series, but they're not going to win the game tonight because I put money on it. I'm tired of my wife saying, I got to sleep on the couch. She's all pissed off because I lost so much damn money last night. Jay Boogie, that's my turn to cook. David Dennis Jr., Ronnie Scott, y'all deserve to have your own damn radio show. And you know what? You tell Dan R. Rossi that Ronnie Scott deserves a damn Emmy Award.
5: Love you, Jordan. Appreciate you, man. We've kind of had our own show for a little bit. Like, we've been kind of running some consistent. Kinda,
26: what is the name of the show that
5: reps?
26: We want to call it? What do we
5: haven't on? Settled on one. I
6: thought we were going to call it the solo show, because that's
5: what it was. That's exactly what it was.
6: What's happening here? You think Jordan's like an accountant from, you know, New Jersey?
5: I don't think he. Accountants aren't chasing Barney.
6: I'm trying to make sure that this guy, you know, like, we need this verified. I'm to make sure he's not trying to do a bit on it, not catfishing us.
5: Guy, I think so.
6: I saw Jay Boogie out in the streets.
5: You did?
6: I saw him out in the streets.
5: He went up and said, "What's up?"
6: Yeah, I talked to Jay Boogie. He had the Timbs around his neck. I saw him at the Hawks game.
5: Right.
6: Hawks Knicks game.
5: You did tell me that.
6: Salute to my guy.
5: Salute. Okay. You had an idea, Devin,
26: yeah,
5: for the name of the show?
26: I think we talked about it on the air. We definitely talked about it off air. It's the name of our group chat. Two Americas, right?
5: That's a pretty good one.
27: Two Americas.
6: Oh!
26: We got a Friday drop. Play it again.
27: Two Americas.
5: That's incredible.
6: That's amazing.
5: I love it. Is that AI, or does we have to slide that to the voice of God?
27: Americas.
26: That's our guy, Cayman.
5: That's incredible.
6: Oh, yeah.
5: Okay.
6: We're getting our own drops.
5: I mean,
27: there are two Americas.
5: I'm in awe, right? I think I have goosebumps right now in this
27: two
5: studio.
27: Americas.
6: This is great. Next time Randy tells a story about, you know.
5: About what?
6: Just
5: pool hopping?
6: Hanging out with the cops, everything going smoothly.
5: It's that Dave Chappelle bit where I'm like, hold on, Dave, I'll talk to him.
26: You did want to do one more presidential.
6: Was there another one on the tip of your tongue?
28: Thousand points of light. Not gonna do it.
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5: 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But we are on ESPN today, and we appreciate being here along with you at 844-204-RICH is the number to dial. Let's have a conversation about whatever you darn well please. And I truly mean that. It's not one of those Los Angeles things like, hey, let's hang out, and I don't really care, and we'll never talk, and I'll never follow up.
6: No.
5: Wait, is this thing on? Am I saying this to people I know in Los Angeles?
6: ESPN, too, yeah.
5: Oh, my gosh.
7: Yeah. Oh, my.
5: Well, then, nice little Ben Johnson drop to start things off here. Listen, I do mean it. 844-204-RICH is the number to dial on the program, and it is pretty cool that we're on ESPN today because, as many of you know, that's where my career nationally started back in 1996 to 2003, hosting SportsCenter. And today is the day that a show I've been talking about amongst friends and with colleagues and also with agents for quite some time is finally out. I've always wanted to do a sit-down interview show with old SportsCenter friends of mine from back in the day and stroll down memory lane. Not only along with them, but with you, those of you watching SportsCenter when I was back on the set in that day and just having a straight butter, as Stewart would call it, nostalgia program. And it now exists. It's called This Was SportsCenter. And my first guest is Dan Patrick. My friends at Gusto presents This Was SportsCenter with Rich Eisen on Disney Plus, the ESPN app. There's also the Rich Eisen Show YouTube channel if you care to watch it. It's also an audio podcast, and that is available wherever you get your podcasts. And we're going to be showing some clips of my chat with Dan Patrick. Every single Friday, a new episode is going to drop, with the exception of episode 2, my chat with Chris Berman. Of course, I'm going to have Chris Berman on the first season of This Was SportsCenter. I recorded an episode with him in front of a live audience in San Francisco at the venerable Strand Theater during the Super Bowl. That show airs on Monday, and then the next episode with Mike Greenberg, followed by chats with Linda Cohn, Chris Fowler, and Craig Kilborn, follow every single Friday. So we'll be promoting that throughout today's program. 844-204-RICH is the number to dial. Good to see you over there, Chris Brockman. How are you?
6: Rich, happy Friday. Good morning.
5: Jason Feller, good to see you, Jason.
8: What's up, Rich?
5: What's going on?
8: Doing great.
5: TJ Jefferson, the candle is lit. Good to see you, sir.
9: Candle is lit. What's up, everybody? ESPN, what up, though?
6: What up, TJ?
5: What up, though? Speaking of the candle being lit, I saw Knicks fans going crazy on the street, you know?
9: Yeah.
5: After the Knicks won in San Antonio and the streets were of New York City.
6: Takeover, man.
5: Bingo. I'm telling you, when I was there for the Sports Emmy, I was leaving empty-handed from and leaving town at security. People are like, what do you think about the Knicks? What's going on with the Knicks? Honestly, the town is lit. And one of my favorite sound bites I saw clipped was a fan going crazy, yelling at us, the phone saying, my mayor is Muslim, my bagels are Jewish, my Christian's Dior, Knicks in 4.
6: Yeah, I saw that one.
5: Did you see that
6: one? That on Twitter
9: is amazing.
6: Yeah.
7: Yeah.
5: That was, I don't know, off the dome of some guy.
6: Good one, man.
5: On 7th Avenue.
6: Funny.
5: Candles lit in New York. And
6: Nixon 4, we can't have that.
5: On the launch pad, Jalen Brunson's legacy is on the launching pad right now. And what we're seeing from him is something else. 13 of his game-high 30 points in a game one that caused him to leave at one point, caused him to be in the locker room when I'm Landry Shamet shoved Harrison Barnes into the knee of the superstar, Jalen Brunson. By the way, one of the 5 threes, I think, that Champagne hit from the corner for a 4-point play opportunity.
6: Mm-hmm.
5: And then he rolls his ankle and Luke Kornet steps on it inadvertently. And, you know, Josh Hart's in the locker room with, he's on the bench with 3 fouls. And things aren't going the Knicks' way. But once again, you know, collectively, OG Anunoby in the third quarter started getting hot with Karl Anthony Towns, who had 10 of his 18 in the third quarter of game one, and then Brunson hero balled it. I got this. 13 of his 30 in the fourth quarter. Clutch points, which is when there's 5 minutes to go in an NBA final game of a certain closeness, there's a metric called clutch points. In the playoffs since 2023, this is on the NBA's Twitter account. Since 2023, Jason Tatum has 65 of those. Jokic has 69 of those.
6: Nice.
5: SGA, you may know him for winning back-to-back MVPs. He has 84 of them. Jalen Brunson now has 144.
6: What? 144?
5: That is not a misprint. 144 of them.
6: Sheesh.
5: And the Knicks, thanks to the collective, but Brunson leading the charge, over their past 12 playoff games, have 12 wins. And the margin of victory is 272. There's never been that large of a margin of victory over a 12-game stretch ever by anybody at any time, regular or postseason. The guy is unbelievable. In his playoff career, he's averaged 1.47 points per minute in the clutch on what's called, 63.4% true shooting. Listen, I'm not an analytics guy. I'm not a numbers guy. I was more verbal on the SAT.
6: Sure, me too.
5: And in professional action. I don't have the heart to tell my kids as they're grinding out their algebra and their calculus and everything going on. Like, listen, you're going to need to use this math on as expense reports later on. You
8: know. And true points.
5: And true points. Okay? That's the true blood of this vampire that's coming for everybody to drive a stake through everybody's hearts. Listen, I understand those metaphors are mixed. I'm just excited for Jalen Brunson being a Knicks fan and seeing what's going on. He's on the launching pad. If he does it again tonight, or he does it anything close to it over the next 3 to 6 basketball games, the guy's going to have a statue in front of Madison Square Garden. It's a fact. It's a fact.
6: I can't really dispute that.
5: Okay. Like, I don't think there are any statues in front of Madison Square Garden.
7: That thing's not going to last long.
6: Like, rename Penn Station after it.
5: Yeah, Brunson Station.
7: Yeah, something, a statue.
6: You know what I mean?
5: I don't know. There might be somebody else in the building in game 3 on Monday night who might want something like that named after him. But he's unbelievable. And I'm a guy that revered Bernard King. And I remember being in the back of my blue Pontiac Safari station wagon.
6: Ooh.
5: Next to my brother Jeff and my parents up front. Mm-hmm. Going to Aunt Isabel and Uncle Myron's house in New Jersey.
7: Were you facing the other way?
5: I keep mentioning my Uncle Myron because he was at my 30th birthday party with Dr. Jack Ramsey.
6: Did it have like the wood on the side?
5: The last time the Spurs and the Knicks We're in the NBA Finals, and yes, there was wood paneling.
6: These things are hideous.
5: I remember being in that car listening to 10-10 Winds, Traffic and Weather together, and in between hearing the update that the Knicks did, in fact, get Patrick Ewing in the lottery.
10: Patrick Ewing.
5: I was there for all of that. And then lived through the Ewing years and then Jordan standing in his way like he did in college. And I lived through Charles Smith still missing layups now. And I lived through all of that and the hopes and the prayers of the 99 team that did lose to the Spurs. I lived through all that. All these Knicks fans. As I said, the game one win for the Knicks in San Antonio on Wednesday night was their first road win in the NBA Finals since game two of 94. The last time they started an NBA Finals with a road win was winning game one of the 1953 NBA Finals against George Mikan and the Minneapolis Lakers. Last time they won their first road game in an NBA Finals was when Willis Reed dropped 38 on Wilt in 1970 just up the road here in Los Angeles. So I've been through, not that I wasn't alive, but everything. And Jalen Brunson in this Knicks team is on the launching pad. And I did not know this about Jalen Brunson. Obviously, I know about the clutch, and I know about how he's a self-made man, and I know how he's come to be, and he's a Nova Knick, and everything going on. And there's a picture of him with Marcus Amcambi, damn it, from the 1999 season, as he's a little young man. I've seen all of that. Sick. I didn't know he's the right amount of insane.
7: Yeah.
6: Wait. There's the right amount?
7: Oh, yeah.
5: Malika Andrews got this soundbite that's clanking all over ESPN today, and rightfully so. This was something. Listen to this exchange in her sit-down chat with Jalen Brunson.
11: The Larry O'Brien trophy is everywhere. It's ever-present. It's on the set. It's next to the court. It's in rooms that you're asked to go and shoot promotional videos with. But you wouldn't go in. You didn't want to be near the trophy. Why?
12: How'd you hear about that?
11: I know. I know what's happening.
12: It's no comment.
11: Comment after maybe the Larry O'Brien trophy's in reach.
12: No comment.
5: He doesn't want to even be in the room.
7: New drop.
5: He doesn't want to be in the room.
10: It's kind of crazy. I like it.
5: Screw it. I'll say it. He's going full AC Green with the trophy here. He's abstaining.
10: Jeez.
5: He's abstaining.
7: Wow.
5: He won't look.
10: Look it up.
5: He
10: kids.
5: Won't touch. He
7: won't be in
5: his I
7: game.
5: Said it.
7: Hit the Google machine.
5: It's the right amount of nuts.
6: Fella, you don't get that one?
5: You will. That'll be what we call in the comedy business a way homer. You'll get that on the way home.
7: All right. Calling it nuts is crazy, too. Then.
5: Hey, now.
7: Wow. I'm just saying.
5: Am I wrong? Am I right or am I right? Like, that's the right amount of crazy. I won't even be in the room. Now, I know when the NFL head coaches have their final press conference of a Super Bowl week, the Friday
6: or
5: the
6: weekend,
5: and they put the trophy, they put the Lombardi in between them. Some guys are just like, don't do that to me.
6: Yeah, they don't even look at it.
5: They're like, I don't want to even be in the same room. I don't want to look at it until you hand it to me on Sunday.
6: Yeah, the hockey players, they don't touch the conference championship trophy.
7: Shaq said the same thing about the conference championship.
6: Yeah.
5: Right, we aren't right. He came on our show at the Super Bowl in Atlanta, and he's just like...
7: He got the MVP. He immediately gave it to his dad. Yeah. Like, he didn't want anything.
6: Yeah, Belichick
5: would get the Hunt trophy for the AFC Championship, and he'd hand it off to Jonathan Kraft, like, here, put this on the hood of your car.
6: You take it.
5: So I would order him it for me. And then what do most of those people do? They then win it all.
6: There you go.
5: Now then, there's the matter of... Wait a minute, I wrote this down.
6: My favorite bit.
5: Oh, the San Antonio Spurs.
6: Yeah, right. Yeah,
5: being really good.
6: They're still playing. Yeah,
5: they're here. They have a very tall Frenchman that's outstanding.
6: Super tall Frenchman.
5: Okay.
7: Oui.
5: That's why I said it's on the launching pad. It's right there. And to go up 2-0 to go back to Madison Square Garden in front of all those Ziggies and crazies. Must win tonight for the Spurs? Yay, nay?
6: Yeah, okay. 100%. Yeah.
5: Okay, I don't know. Yeah. I don't know.
6: 100%.
5: They just won two in a row against the...
7: Yeah, that's a defending champ.
5: Defending champs.
6: Yeah.
5: 64 wins.
6: But down 0-2, losing both games at home.
7: Going to that zoo?
6: Yeah, that seems like, you know, get the brooms out.
5: All right. Well, Richard Jefferson is first up, and he's calling the game tonight with Mike Breen and Tim Legler and Lisa Salters. And we're going to chat with him about this. It's a What's More Likely Friday. We've got that in store. With Miles Garrett coming to this town, I've got a top five current Los Angeles athletes list.
6: Ooh, where am I on that list?
5: Okay. You are not, just spoiler alert, you're not.
7: Not in the top 10, at least.
6: That was two over.
5: It's top five. I had to tighten the rotation. Think about who's in this town.
6: You could have been the top 50.
5: Playing.
6: Yeah.
7: I was wondering why you were looking.
5: An arena or stadium near you.
7: You were looking stressed when you were trying to write this out.
5: Yeah. So I came up with the top five. That's still to come. Tommy P, Tom Pelissero, my colleague from NFL Network, with the latest in the National Football League. And phone lines are all lit, which is great. You want to play a win-loss game for your favorite NFL team? We have time for that. The comedian Michael Blaustein is here in studio in hour number three. He's a Knick fan. How many of these comedians are Knick fans? Did I see like Sam Morrill? Didn't I see him? I think he was in San Antonio.
6: Yeah.
5: I mean, big crew. This is it. Yeah. Everyone knows they're on a launch pad. So, by the way, Spurs fans, you have an opportunity to gut an entire city and nation on that front. Just gut them. Because everybody in the Knicks world is thinking, this is happening.
7: Yeah.
5: The candle is about to be lit. So, and then again, this was SportsCenter on Disney Plus, the ESPN app, the Rich Eisen Show YouTube channel, wherever you get your podcasts. We're going to be promoting the heck out of this, presented by Gusto, throughout this entire program. Dan Patrick is my first guest, and boy, do we go down memory lane. Coming up next, for those watching on ESPN and more, you'll never guess who Dan did his first SportsCenter with. That's next. So is Richard Jefferson. This is the Rich Eisen Show on a busy June Friday. 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

0: our radio audience has returned. We just showed a clip of Chris Berman and Dan Patrick together. That was Dan's first SportsCenter on This Was SportsCenter. Throughout this show, we're going to be promoting our new limited series that we're putting out here through Rich Eisen Productions. But we now return to the NBA Finals. He is calling Game 2 tonight with Mike Breen, Tim Legler, Lisa Salters, and the cast of thousands that put together an outstanding broadcast for you on ABC in San Antonio tonight. A big Game 2. Here he is, Richard Jefferson, here on the Rich Eisen Show. Good to see you, Richard. How are you?
1: Thank you for having me, guys. Thank you for having me.
0: You bet, because ESPN needed to double the number of bald Richards on their screen. I greatly appreciate you taking the time to be here.
1: But you're the original Richard. You're the original. You're the original Rich Eisen. So I'm just trying to follow you up.
0: I was. Stuart called me the OG. I had no idea I was the OR the entire time. Good to see you, man. What a wild playoffs we have seen. I did not have the Knicks winning 12 playoff games in a row to the record tune of over 270 points as a margin of victory on my bingo card, man. What has happened with this team right now, Richard?
1: So we did the Eastern Conference this year, ESPN ABC did, and, you know, watching this team, we called the Atlanta game where they had that crazy blowout and it was over in the first quarter. Sometimes certain teams, it just all comes together at the right time. You look at health, you look at they have four or five guys that are all hot, their defense, they've adjusted things. Mike Brown, I'll give Mike Brown a lot of credit, and he's complimented his coaches quite a bit. You know, kind of changing that offense in the Atlanta series when they had lost a couple of games and giving Cat more of a facilitation role. I think Cat was happy to sacrifice shots and scoring, but I think at least having him more involved this year, I think that put him in, that gave Cat this extra boost of confidence. And I just think overall their team collectively, they're hitting on all cylinders in ways that we rarely see. You know, we've seen it over the course of a couple of games here and there, but every 5 or 6 years, you'll get a team that gets hot. And it's not, when they say team, it's not one player, two players, the whole team is hot.
0: Yeah, and we started the show with the soundbite Malika Andrews elicited from Jalen Brunson, not really a soundbite, because he wouldn't comment on the fact that he refuses to appear in any room, sit down for any interview in any room where the Larry O'Brien trophy is either physically present or even graphically shown on a screen. He will not be anywhere near the trophy. And I didn't know that about him. He seems to be on a different level of focus and potentially the right amount of insanity here. What makes him so great?
1: Well, he's the captain. He's the captain. He's the guy, and I stand by this. That, you know, couple weeks ago, I said you can't win an NBA championship unless your best player is playing like one of the best players in the world. Like, and when I say one of, I mean the top two or three players in the world. And currently, that's what Jalen Brunson's doing. So you take that portion of him, and then you combine it with the way he's leading his teammates. He's, you know, they're not buying into the New York hype. They're not just out here for fun. They're out here 100% locked in. You know, these guys, they're trying to get two. When people think, you think mentality, when you look at a team, and this is all led by Jalen Brunson and obviously the collective group, but when you look at them and you think, okay, they got one on the road, they're the underdog, so you know you want to split up. No, they've won 12 in a row. They're trying to win the next game, and they believe. What in their brains would say that, okay, one's good enough? What in their brain is saying that we can't sweep our opponent? And that's not being disrespectful to the Spurs. I'm giving people an insight to their mentality. If you win 12 in a row, you're thinking you're going to win 13 and 14 and 15. You don't think it's going to stop.
0: Well, the first two questions and answers of our chat here, Richard, play into why Knicks fans are not only out of their skulls, because it feels right, it looks right, everything is happening. But that's why Knicks fans also feel queasy, pit of the stomach, that a John Starks moment is coming, that something's going to happen. Brunson, you know, left the game with a knee, and then there was an ankle and whatever. And this conversation, we are talking, at least maybe it's for me, being the Staten Island kid, as if the Spurs don't exist right now. They're not the Washington Generals here, you know what I mean? So what do we got in game two? Do you
1: think? Make no mistake. Oh, I'm sorry, go ahead.
0: No, that can turn this thing. What do you think?
1: Well, make no mistake, this San Antonio Spurs team was down 3-2 against the defending champions and had to go on the road and win a game seven. So yes, this is the part where I say, know your opponent. There's appropriate fear. They do have a player on their side, very similar to a Shaq style player. Now, obviously physically different, but if Wimby plays to the best of his ability, there's nothing anybody on the planet can do. That's just how special he is. If he decides that tonight is my night, I might go 40 for 20. There's not a defense. There's not a player been created. Now, where the Knicks have done an outstanding job collectively, and Carl Anthony Towns especially, their job is to make sure he doesn't have one of those nights. But no different than stopping Steph from hitting 8 threes. No different than LeBron. No different than Kobe. There are certain players that are so great that sometimes it's just their night. And that's what the Knicks and the Knicks fan base, it's appropriate fear that you're going against a quality opponent, and our goal is to kind of lower what their capabilities are. And that's a big task. Know that this team doesn't quit. They had to go home and win a game. Then they had to go on the road for game seven against a defending champion, against a team, OKC. They won game sevens before. They won multiple game sevens in their championship run. So game sevens weren't foreign to them. And I say all that to say is that, you know, that is a great team on the other side. That San Antonio Spurs is a great team. But it also complements how strong the Knicks have been playing.
0: Career highs in turnovers and missed shots for Victor Wembanyama in game one. What were the Knicks able to do to potentially bring that about? And that could be repeatable for game two this evening.
1: The Knicks, what they have to do is keep understanding, you know, who, what, when, and why, right? And I know that's, no, it is. It's like, who are the people that we want to put in a position? You know, what are the shots that we want, that we're willing to concede to take away certain things? The when do we help? When do we go ISO? When do we sub? There's all these little equations that go into Wimby struggling. And, you know, there's people that have been conversating about, what was he fatigued? Was he tired? There's an emotional roller coaster. People have to understand your mental emotions can also make you physically drained. And when I look at Wimby, he says he wasn't fatigued, you know, and I would agree with him. I'm not here to disagree with him, but I'm saying he didn't have his normal juice. He didn't have his normal pop. And that part, you wonder. And because of them, they had to play a game seven. The Knicks are rested. They've been rested through this whole postseason. And so when I look at Wimby, I look at, can he recover? Can he get his emotions back in check? Don't forget, this was game one of the finals for the 22-year-old also. And so for him to kind of galvanize his teammates and kind of bring them back to a level of just basketball, I think that's where the San Antonio Spurs are headed.
0: Okay, Richard Jefferson here on the Rich Eisen Show, calling game number two of the NBA Finals tonight on ABC here on the Rich Eisen Show. So any similarities, and I understand you came in 2016 with the Cavs back from a 3-1 deficit, won the last three, and took the whole darn shooting match, and Draymond hitting King James and his crown jewels certainly helped bring that about. But any similarities between your Cavs team, and you mentioned that things are going right for the Knicks, and any similarities that you could draw?
1: A bunch of similarities. We won 10 in a row going into that postseason. Mm-hmm. You look at our Atlanta series, we broke the NBA record for most threes hit in a series, and it was only four games. So if that would have been 6-7, and the record would have been maybe untouchable the way. So we had a bunch of guys collectively shooting the ball extremely well, and we were rested. And where that helped us is that as the series progressed, they were more fatigued. You had injuries to Bogut. You had back spasms for Andre Iguodala. Obviously, Draymond was famously suspended for game five. So we were rested. and they got more fatigued as the series went on. Now, this is a little bit different because the Knicks are jumping out in the series. We were down 0-2. But I think when I look at this Knicks team, they have all of the pieces. They have all of the players. They have everything. They've got the city behind them. And, you know, if they can pull off another one, which I believe that they are very capable, that's their goal. I can't imagine what the Garden is going to be like for game 3 and 4. Great, craziest crowd I've ever seen is game 6 in Cleveland. Outside of that, it was game 7 in Oracle. But I am really, really excited to see what Madison Square Garden is going to look like if the Knicks are up 2-0. If it's 1-1, I can't imagine what this Garden is going to be like. It doesn't matter. The Garden is going to be on another level.
0: Yeah, because in 99, I mean, the Spurs had, you know, Duncan, and they had David Robinson, and they had Sean Elliott, and I could go down the list here, even though Champagne was shooting like Mario Elie in the first half of game one. You know, like, there just wasn't a sense that the Knicks could hang with those 99 Spurs. Now they're actually up 1-0 here going into tonight, and if they come up with this win tonight, going back into the Garden like that would be something, and would require somebody on that team to, you know, take the bull by the horns. And I understand they're, you know, obviously they're a young team. I don't know who that might be. Did LeBron turn to everybody after going down 3-1 and say something? Who said something prior to game 5 for you?
1: It was really, again, that there's, when you talk about, you know, the collective group, right? You look at it, everybody wanted it so bad. Just like every other team in the NBA Finals. We believe we had the best player. Steph was having the best season, but we believe we had the best player. And then there was a formula. When Draymond got suspended for game 5, we were like, we got, if we

0: best game in game six, and our mentality was all anything can happen in game seven. Anything can happen in game seven, and it turned out to be the best series, but your mentality still has to be on the process. When they talk about being present and being in the moment, that's what we're talking about. It's one game at a time. The Knicks are in a different position right now because they're ahead. But just like everything, one game don't get too high, one game don't get too low. So you don't look at it from that perspective of like, we're going to get this done. And the Knicks are having one of, if they're able to finish this off, in my opinion, they are having one of the top five playoff runs. Currently right now they're on the top five and it'll just go up, but if they're able to get this done, this will be one of the top runs that we've ever seen in NBA history.
1: Yeah, they're plus 272 in this 12 game win streak coming into tonight, and again, that's why, you know, it's just tough to believe what we're seeing right now, you know, coming into, you know, this series and what we've been witnessing since they were, you know, playing Atlanta. But man, that's Wemby. This Steph Castle guy is really friggin' good. And Harper, my gosh. I mean, you gotta think there's a bounce back for the Spurs tonight. Just really have to.
0: You have to, but from a space, again, I give that reference point because people want to start kind of imagining mental scenarios for these players. And it's like, oh, well, they're got to be nervous, or do you think this is too much for them? I stand by, and I said this. Wemby's been in big games before for his entire life. And I don't think that the Spurs are necessarily ahead of schedule. I think last year, if Wemby had not had the blood clots, I think that team goes to the postseason. Maybe they lose in the first round. Maybe they get a second round. But we know Wemby would have won Defensive Player of the Year last year. So you look at it as like maybe they feel like they missed an opportunity last year. So they're looking at it like this is their year. This is their year that they were supposed to be on, if not for the injury to Wemby. But I do believe that they're going to answer. Castle won a national championship with Hurley as his coach, screaming and yelling at every single game. And for you, there's my boy Richie in the corner. But when you go do that and you see Castle's won a national championship, that's one and done. That's pressure. When you go look at Wemby's playing in the gold medal game, you know, at home against Steph and LeBron and the Avengers. And so these young players have been in the biggest moments in basketball. So now when you get into a seven game series, now you're like, oh, we have room for error. So for these guys to be down 3-2 and then go beat the defending champs on their home in game seven, something that I'm familiar with, nice. that is not an easy task. So I don't look at them being down 0-1. I don't even look at them necessarily being down 0-2 as in like this series is over. These young guys are resilient. They're a special group. And if anything can tell you, like history can tell us something, Oklahoma City, everybody was like, oh, they're going to win three out of the next four. They're young, this group. And then here comes the Spurs. But the Spurs know it the same thing too. It could be one injury and next year we're not able to be in this position again. So they're maximizing this and they're playing like it.
1: Yeah, this series moves to Madison Square Garden next year. Right, man. I grew up in that building. It just has a different sound to it. The horn sounds different than any other building, you know, Wembanyama in that environment. I can't wait to see you. Do me this favor. You could use this line if you want to, but if you don't. It is the biggest French import to New York since the Statue of Liberty. You could say that, you know.
0: But this is the thing. The Statue of Liberty was a gift to America.
1: Wembanyama isn't?
0: Mm-hmm. Not to the Knicks fans. Not to the Knicks.
1: Certainly not the Thunder.
0: not to Madison Square Garden.
1: Just maybe the NBA writ large. He's a gift.
0: Oh, no. To sports in general.
1: Sure. Right.
0: To sports in general. Right. And I look at Shohei Ohtani, right? He is a gift to sports in general. Like to have a player with that type of capability.
1: Yeah.
0: Wembanyama, he's one of those players that like people from all around the world should want to come see. We've never seen something like this. This is a marvel of human ability, that size, that ability, that temperament, that the type of mobility. So while he is a gift to America, he's a gift to the world. Right now, he is not a gift to MSG. He is not a gift to the New York Knicks. So, yes. As a New Yorker, don't.

0: marvel too much.
1: That's right.
0: Because if Wimby starts to be Wimby, you're going to be like, oh, what is this guy doing here? We, you know, we don't want him. But he is truly a gift to sports in general, not just basketball.
1: Yeah, after the Knicks comeback win over the Cavs in game one of the ECF, fans are out there on 7th Avenue chanting, "We want Wemby." I'm like, oh, no, we don't want to do that. But you can use that line if you want. You don't have to. You can discard it.
0: No, and I will cite my source.
1: Source. Give me your tired, your poor, your Tony brothers. That's what it says right there. Wait a minute. No, that's the Thunder. That's the Thunder fans saying.
0: Oh, my God. I don't know if I can reference Tony Brothers, though. I might get a phone call if I reference my guy, TD.
1: I did that for you. So.
0: All right, thank you.
1: I don't mean to drag you down to my level, but thanks for the time. I know you're calling the game tonight. I really appreciate it. I am a big fan. I do love listening to you and Legler and Breen, who obviously I've been listening to for a very long time. And Lisa Salt is one of my favorite people on the planet. So go for it. Keep crushing.
0: Hey, I appreciate this. I grew up watching you.
1: Oh, wow.
0: Like I said, when I was a kid, watching, you know, you and Stuart Scott and the entire crew on SportsCenter. I promise you, half of the times I would dunk, I would sprint home to watch ESPN SportsCenter. Just pray one of you guys would say my name. That's what I grew up on. That's how I knew I accomplished something, when I made it and I would hear Stuart Scott say, hey, it's not a sports center unless there's a Richard Jefferson highlight. When that was the moment that I felt like I made it to the league and I was significant. So you and your entire crew of guys that were doing sports centers in the 90s, and it was a golden era of basketball. It was a golden era of sports. So thank you.
1: I appreciate I will take that. I appreciate that. Thanks very much. And I would tell you to keep going on because you must be butter. You're on a roll.
0: He's on a roll. Well, Richard Jefferson.
1: All right, Richard, go crush it tonight. I appreciate the time.
0: Ooh. All right. Thank you, guys.
1: That's Richard Jefferson right here on the Rich Eisen Show.
2: That was a delight.
1: It was a blast. Yep. Let's take a break. Your phone calls, 844-204-RICH. Number to dial. 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
1: 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Let's take some phone calls here. Miles in Sioux Falls.
0: Miles?
1: South
0: Miles?
1: Dakota.
0: Miles?
1: South Dakota. We want to hear from you. South Dakota. Oh, is which Miles? Is this Garrett?
2: Miles,
1: which Garrett? Is this you, Miles?
3: Here I am.
1: Oh, hey. I thought you were here in Los Angeles.
3: No. So, yeah, I'm calling from kind of Minnesota sports fan purgatory here up in the north. It's been a particularly brutal year for Minnesota sports fans. Watching Cat do his thing in the finals, watching Sam Darnold go win a Super Bowl, the Twins do a fire sale of their entire team last year. So I guess my question is, will Minnesota sports ever get out of sports purgatory? And if so, which team is most likely to do it?
1: How does the Minnesota Lynx sound to you right now? 8-2 atop the WNBA standings. Olivia Miles crushing it. I think she nailed 15 three-pointers the other night. Listen, I understand you're watching. By the way, just understand this, Miles, and I know this isn't going to help you, but Carl Anthony Towns going from Minnesota to the Knicks to win a championship for the Knicks, does that make up for the Jets sending Sam Darnold elsewhere and watching him go somewhere else? Is it like a circle of life thing? So, I mean, someone from Seattle or New York's got to go to Minnesota. Maybe it will be Julius Randle. I don't know.
4: You could have a parade for him. I mean, when the Ray Bourque won a cup finally with the Avalanche.
1: Yes.
4: The city of Boston threw him a parade.
1: But that's because you were so desperate for a parade at the time. That wouldn't happen now.
4: Would not happen now. But you at got the your own. But at the time, it made perfect sense.
1: Miles, does that help at all?
4: I'd be happy. For
1: Probably
4: that.
1: Doesn't.
3: Yeah, I mean, we love to watch Cat, you know, do his thing. But I'd love. I'm 28 years old, and I've never seen a team in Minnesota win a championship. Yeah. So I love watching all these former players go get their flowers. But, I mean, one of these days, one of our teams got to get it done.
1: Thank you, Miles in Sioux Falls here on the Rich Eisen Show. Let's go to Kenyi in Washington, D.C. here on the Rich Eisen Show. What's up, sir? How are you been?
5: Man. Shaolin Rich. Hey, baby boy. How you doing, player?
1: aforementioned Shaolin Rich baby boy is fine. Thank you for asking. How are you?
5: But I'm good, man. I'm good. I just wanted to, your guy told me I didn't have enough time to talk about the other stuff, but I'm willing to do the win-loss Eagles schedule right now.
1: Okay.
4: Here we go.
1: All right. Win-loss game for your Philadelphia Eagles. Defending NFC East champs, getting one and done by the San Francisco 49ers. Going to have the music, please, Jason Feller. Here we go. Kenyi in Washington, D.C., what happens when you open up at home against Washington?
5: That's going to be a W. We're going to win that.
1: All right. What happens when you then visit Tennessee?
5: We're going to win that back in my hometown of Nashville.
1: All right,
5: sir.
1: We're now 2-0 heading into Chicago, Illinois on a Monday night.
5: We are going to get our Black Friday revenge, and we're going to win that as well.
1: You're now 3-0 hosting the Rams.
5: We are even going to win, even with the Myles Garrett acquisition. Ooh.
1: All right, there we go. 4-0, now taking on Jacksonville and Tottenham in the UK. What's happening there?
5: We still have Jacksonville's number from the Saquon Lee, so we're going to win that one also.
1: That's 5-0, home for the Panthers.
5: Going to win that one too.
1: That's a 6-0 start, hosting the Cowboys on a Monday night on ESPN ABC. Who wins that?
5: I think we're going to go and get those cowgirls.
1: That's a win. 7-0 at the Commanders. Do you sweep them?
5: Yes, we're definitely sweeping them.
1: 8-0 after a Sunday night win on NBC. Home for the Giants.
5: We are beating the Giants.
1: That's 9-0. Home for the Steelers and Aaron Rodgers.
5: We're beating the Steelers, baby.
1: That's 10-0. Going into Thanksgiving in Dallas. Do it.
5: We are going to sweep the Cowboys.
1: Yes, that's 11-0, TJ. At the Cardinals.
4: And he is feeling it.
5: We're going to beat, baby.
1: That's 12-0, home for the Colts.
5: Man, we're going to beat the Colts, too.
1: That's 13-0. Here come those defending champion Seahawks on a Saturday. What's going on?
5: We might just slow down a little bit. We might lose that. We might.
4: Oh, wow.
1: All right, now you're taking on the Texans on Christmas Eve.
5: We're going to win.
1: All right. Now you got the San Francisco 49ers in San Francisco.
5: We're going to be looking for our get back, so we will definitely win that.
1: All right. You're You're now 15-1 taking on the Giants to wrap things up in New Jersey.
5: We're going to sweep the Giants also, man.
1: 16-1. Kenny in Washington, D.C., thank you for the call.
0: And I need a 16-1 drop.
1: 16-1, the Philadelphia Eagles. Can you imagine?
0: I cannot.
1: TJ, what do you think of that? Let's see. We got a photograph of TJ. What does he think of it? Ah, yes. That's what Carl Anthony Towns, diehard Eagle fan, sent you after his Eagles beat your Cowboys.
2: Delete that.
1: What do you mean delete that? It happened. Carl Anthony Towns loves you, man.
2: Matt Hardy voice. Delete.
1: Three wins away from winning by putting a Larry O'B next to his Lombardi.
2: That's fine. And I'm cool with that. But that the other thing I'm not cool with, you know.
0: Man.
1: 16-1.
0: He sent you so much stuff.
1: That's what happens in the win-loss game. You think, you know what, I'm going to call in. I'm going to have my head on,
2: delusional straight. Eagles fan.
1: And then he winds up 16-1 at the end of the day. Tom Pelissero coming up in hour number two of the Rich Eisen Show. Rich Eisen here. 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
10: Here is your latest Middle Tennessee weather. Mostly sunny today with a high near 87. South-southwest wind 5 to 10 miles per hour. Increasing clouds tonight, low around 67. Saturday partly sunny, high near 90. 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
4: Hey, what's up, Rich?
3: We've got TJ Jefferson in his spot coming up.
5: Yo, yo.
3: In his usual Friday spot, Tom Pelissero, my colleague from the NFL Media Group. He will join us with the latest, not only on what happened with Myles Garrett and A.J. Brown, but also Baker Mayfield speaking through the media today about a new contract for himself, and apparently that's not going very well. Neither is Chicago staying in the Bears staying in the state of Illinois. The team putting out a statement saying we're moving forward with Indiana right now. So Tom's going to talk about just how real all that is. And then there's your phone calls at 844-204-RICH, number to dial. Will Tom maybe get to the bottom of the current biggest mystery in the NFL right now?
4: Ooh, which is?
3: How did Jared Verse get number 8 in Cleveland?
6: How'd you hear about that?
3: Good new drop from Jalen Brunson. I like it.
4: I think Jared
3: you got the how'd you hear about that drop?
4: Takes
6: how'd
4: what
6: you
4: he
6: hear
4: wants.
6: About that?
3: Yeah. Okay.
4: Thank you.
3: I like
4: Trump
3: it.
4: Sarah. I think
3: Thank
4: he doesn't
3: Andrews
4: takes what
3: for
4: he
3: getting
4: wants.
3: That.
4: Yeah.
3: But
7: the equipment manager was like,
4: sorry, Mr. Verse.
3: Did he walk up and just say, give me 8?
4: Probably.
7: Maybe.
3: You know, did he ask for it? Did he just he couldn't have taken it from Dylan Gabriel's locker, because I don't even know if Dylan Gabriel's jersey would fit.
4: It'd be a medium
3: versus hand.
4: Right. Well, Terron Armstead yesterday said quarterback jerseys are different too, the way they're stitched and lined.
3: Yeah,
4: so it wouldn't fit him.
3: Right, it wouldn't fit him.
4: Yeah,
3: so they had to give him a different size 8 that wasn't in the drawer.
4: Maybe the
3: or the locker that from even 4 days before.
4: Maybe he just forgot Dylan wore number 8 and was just assumed that like. Jared's coming, 8's his.
3: Because Garrett was like, and by the way, Garrett, I mean Miles.
4: Miles? Miles?
3: Yeah. Garrett was talking about, I gave Puna Ford money, and
7: McVay did.
3: And McVay's even laughing, like, it must have cost a pretty penny. But dude just showed up on the field with 8. And everything that you see on the socials, I think is fake, right? That Dylan Gabriel's like, he just took it from me, I didn't know what happened. I don't think he's spoken.
4: Like, I was hoping to get some money. Yeah, I don't
3: think. I think everything is fake. Like, we don't know.
4: It might have been AI.
3: So
7: I know that picture.
3: Well, last time, and we'll.
7: No, that picture of 8 was real. So
3: that is true.
7: Yeah. So
3: we saw him. There's video. And everything.
7: Kind of like when in Friday when Debo snatched Red's chain, like Jared just snatched Garrett's 8. Like,
3: let's go to the phone lines before we get to what's more likely.
4: Fine now.
3: Darius in Houston, you're on the Rich Eisen Show. What's up, Darius?
8: Hey, Rich, how's it going or whatever? I'm Darius from Houston. And my question is,
3: sorry.
8: Do you think this is a make or break season for CJ Stroud?
3: There's no break. They would like him to make. The guy's made the playoffs every year. Not only made the playoffs every year, he's won a playoff game every year.
8: But we have a Super Bowl caliber defense or whatever. Last season, I thought that he should have been pulled at halftime. I mean, because there's no guarantee if you're ever going to have a chance to get to that big game or not.
3: Well, I mean, but when you say make or break, And I know Chris is waiting to see a franchise in the NFL to deny their young quarterback who has shown moxie, spark, victories, upside. And you're waiting for that team to just say, you haven't won it in your first contract. We're done with you. We're not paying you market value 50-some-odd, 60-some-odd million. We're starting from scratch. See you later. We're going to let you walk. You're waiting for that franchise.
4: Somebody.
3: To emerge. And I keep telling you, you will be old and gray by the time you potentially never see it.
7: Start from scratch.
3: So there's no break, man. I mean, they're hoping he makes it to the AFC Championship game at the very least. And then thanks for the call. You know, they're at least hoping that plays like that hand grenade that he threw up deep in his own end in the playoff game in New England that flipped the entire script in the snow. I mean, the Texans were winning this game at this point in time, and the defense was doing its thing against Drake May, and he should know better than to just flip it up for grabs and create a defensive touchdown that flips the script. And they're hoping to see that from him. And let the defense do the work. So, but break? It's no break. But that guy, that's right up your alley, man. That guy is speaking from your heart.
4: I've been saying it. I mean, Texas fans, I think, are frustrated.
3: It's not frustrating. Okay. You made the playoffs, and you've won a playoff game every year. I understand hang banners for that.
4: Next?
3: I get it.
4: Yeah, what's next?
3: I get it. All right, it's time for What's More Likely, where Christopher throws things out, and I'll say what's likely and what's not. He tries to put me in positions that I don't appreciate being put in, and that's all presented by Pella Windows and Doors.
0: What? What's more likely?
5: Never say never, but never.
3: Okay, Christopher, what do you have
4: over there? Guys, happy Friday. Great to see you.
7: You too.
4: Felly, having a great week, man. Happy donut day, everyone.
3: I don't know.
4: We've been talking about this all week. These are the two main thoughts and storylines when it comes to the Myles Garrett trade from Cleveland to Los Angeles. Guys, is it more likely Myles Garrett gets 30 sacks this year or Aaron Donald unretires?
3: Aaron Donald unretires.
7: Really?
4: Yeah. Wow, I didn't. Really?
7: Because you were very against that.
3: What are you talking about? I wasn't against that.
4: No,
7: I thought you said it wasn't going to happen.
4: 30 sacks wasn't, you know.
3: When Chris said it for the first time within 5 minutes of Myles Garrett to the Rams
7: being
3: official.
7: You know how his brain works?
3: I'm like, listen, most guys who are out of the game for this long are done, right? And they also don't want to go back into the grind. But this guy grinds every day himself. And then with each passing day, you hear, including Les Snead on this show on Wednesday, saying that it's real, that he's thinking about it. He thinks that it's entirely possible, but we're going to back off and let him go through his process. But you look at the Rams' depth chart, it's not like it's Myles Garrett and a bunch of slappies. You know, Braden Fisk, Byron Young, Kobe Turner.
7: Turner's a beast.
3: Okay? Like, those are just some of the names up front.
4: Yeah.
3: He's not going to get every sack for the team. So,
4: well, he's going to get single.
3: I understand. Let's just say the Rams go crazy and get 60 sacks, right? 70 sacks.
7: See, who led the league last year?
3: He's going to get half of them? No, I think it's entirely possible that at some point around Thanksgiving,
4: the Broncos had 68 last
3: year.
4: Okay,
3: you know what I mean? Like, he's not going to get half of them.
4: Why not?
3: Because... It's not likely. What's more likely is that Aaron Donald around Thanksgiving will go, huh. What else you got over there, Chris?
4: Thinking about this, guys. Last year, breaking news, Seahawks-Patriots Super Bowl. You know what those two teams had in common? Neither made the playoffs in 2024.
3: Okay.
4: Is it more likely that either the Seahawks or the Patriots get back to the Super Bowl this year, or a team that missed the playoffs in 2025 makes the big game here?
3: Oh, I'll go miss the playoffs in 2025 makes it. Absolutely. Certainly when there's one Mahomes, Patrick, who I personally eyeballed at the Big Slick over the weekend, coming back. And that's a team that missed the playoffs. Okay? So that's one of the teams that missed the playoffs. The Bengals missed the playoffs.
4: Correct.
3: Okay? Correct. The Ravens missed the playoffs.
4: Correct.
3: Right? Okay? Just for starters. The Jets missed the playoffs. I just wanted to say those words.
4: Cowboys missed the playoffs.
3: Ah.
6: Well, Raiders too.
3: Ah. Cowboys missed the playoffs. You know what I mean? Lions missed the playoffs. There's enough out there. There's enough material out there.
6: But is it likely?
3: It's likely that what team that missed the play more than the fact that we're going to get a repeat customer. What else you got over there?
4: Fair. The other big move this week, A.J. Brown.
6: A long national nightmare is over.
4: To the Patriots. Guys, more likely Eagles wide receiver to have more yards and touchdowns this year. The old one, A.J. Brown. Or the current one, Devontae Smith.
3: Eagles wide receiver to have more yards and touchdowns.
6: Great photo select.
3: I'll go Eagles wide receiver. Former one. I'll go A.J. Brown in New England. Him and Drake May, man.
6: It's going to be nice.
3: Listen, Jalen Hurts throwing a deep ball to A.J. Brown. We've seen it work.
4: Yeah,
3: okay? Drake May throwing a deep ball. Kurt Warner came on this program last year. And again, Kurt's a sunny disposition guy, right? Everybody knows Kurt Warner.
6: Yeah, sure.
3: What a warm and fuzzy. But that guy throws around compliments about quarterbacks like manhole covers. And he said Drake May's deep ball was akin to a handoff. So, I'll go with that one. I'll go with that one, Chris. I'll go with A.J. Brown. Because I have no idea what the Eagles offense is going to look like.
4: No idea.
3: Other than the fact that it's an every other year thing.
4: Mm-hmm.
3: So, what else you got, Chris?
4: A couple of wideouts got pizzed this week. Wide receiver who got paid this week to have a bigger 2026, Drake London, Christian Watson.
7: Drake?
4: Christian Watson has put up some numbers.
3: I know, but he can't stay healthy. He can't stay healthy. And I don't like putting that into the ether, but it's just
7: Drake London.
3: Speaking the truth. I will go Drake London. I'm excited to see what this Falcons offense looks like with Stefanski dialing it up, man. This is real. And it could be spectacular.
4: Tua throwing a deep ball?
3: I might not even be Tua.
4: Really?
3: Yeah.
6: I think I'd be surprised.
3: But Tua back, you know, back where he made his first great deep throw of his life in that stadium.
6: Ain't that the truth?
3: Tua, by the way, the aforementioned Devontae Smith of this segment.
6: It was.
3: So I'll go Drake London just because of the fact. And I wish Christian Watson the best. Because, not technically, Green Bay has a more decorated, veteran, proven quarterback than what Atlanta is putting out on the field.
6: No doubt about that.
3: Jordan Love here and the other Atlanta quarterbacks here. But in terms of health and in terms of, production, it's the other way around here with Drake London. What else you got, Chris?
4: How about this one, guys? You saw the news of Russell Wilson officially hangs him up. Had a nice video on social media about that. Mm-hmm. Ready for his new career at CBS. Quarterback that retired this year to make the Hall of Fame first. Russell Wilson or Philip Rivers?
3: I'll go Philip. I'd go Philip. I with all due respect to our colleague Stephen A. Smith, who says Russell is a Hall of Famer. Russell had a Hall of Fame beginning of his career. The last few years, I think, is going to stick in the mind's eye of a lot of voters, and it's going to be a difficult haul for a guy who did win one, and Philip didn't. I understand that. But if I had to guess, what's more likely, I would go with Philip over Russ.
6: Neither guy first ballot, though, right?
3: No.
6: Yeah.
3: Mm-mm. If Eli's not.
4: That was kind of my pushback to,
3: come on,
4: to some people who were saying Russ was.
3: You keep pushing.
4: Russ was a lock.
3: Keep pushing back.
4: I will. All right,
3: the middle name is pushback.
4: I really like it's Alan, but thank you.
3: Okay.
4: I really like these last few guys. How about this one? Blockbuster LA trade more likely to yield more championships. Mookie Betts or Luka and Miles Garrett combined.
3: Nice one. How many does Mookie have already? 19?
4: Well, if you count the 2020 Mickey Mouser,
3: It's not a Mickey Mouser. Stop saying that stuff. I am not
4: three.
3: An asterisk guy. Everybody had to deal
4: he's
3: with the COVID
4: three.
3: Issues.
4: He's got three. Here in L.A. One with Boston, we do not. Obviously, it doesn't count there.
3: Oh, I'll go Mookie. He's already up 3-0.
4: He's up 3-0.
3: He's got a three-ring lead.
4: They spotted him.
3: And, I know the Diamondbacks took care of the Dodgers last night, but I don't think it matters. And the Dodgers are poised again. So I'll go Mookie. I'll go Mookie.
6: What do you put the over-under at for Luka, Miles Garrett combined? Half?
3: Oh, man. Oh, not half. Not half. I'd put it at 1.5. And I'd take the over. I think there's going to be two. One, maybe one each, or if not two for the Rams. I don't know. I would go that. Is this where we would put the John Henry photograph up, or no?
6: Not yet.
3: Okay.
6: I'm not feeling
3: just wondering.
6: I'm feeling okay right now.
3: Okay.
6: Yeah,
3: what else you got over there?
6: Even killed. More likely to be the higher 2026 win total.
3: Yeah.
6: Knicks in the postseason.
3: All right. They currently have
6: 13.
3: 13, right? 13.
6: Rams regular season.
3: Oh, man. So this is, again, why I started this segment saying you're putting me in positions I don't like to be put in, because you know I would like to see the Knicks get 16, and you know that you and my son Cooper accuse me of being a passionate Rams fan, and this would now be saying there is no 17-0
6: season
3: for them.
6: I'm a Rams ticket holder.
3: I am just going to say it is so difficult, and you know... There are teams across the NFL between now and the beginning of the season will say, everybody think, like, there will be 31 nobody believes in us cards played in the National Football League by 31 head coaches if they're not already being played
6: now.
3: Right? Didn't we see that from Dan Campbell when asked about the Miles Garrett trade? He's like, it's already over.
4: It's already over. Give it
3: he even said that as an aside. So I will go Knicks playoff wins, even if the Knicks only get 15 of them. How dare you? How dare you?
9: You think we need one more?
6: Oh, my God.
9: All right, we'll get one more.
3: Thank you.
6: I didn't know this. How about this one, guys? Today is the 17th anniversary of the Hangover release. Hangover release. 2000s movie that made you laugh hardest in theater. The Hangover or Wedding Crashers were a month out from my wedding in Las Vegas.
3: Did you say 2020s?
6: I meant 2000s okay, movie. 2000s.
3: Just trying to figure out what this is. Yeah, I just remember in the theaters watching The Hangover and laughing and laughing and laughing.
6: It's so funny.
3: And then comes the final reveal of the credits. One of the greatest buttons to any movie ever. So I will do that. Even though Wedding Crashers is great. Okay, I get it.
7: I say Wedding Crashers.
3: Meatloaf, I get the whole thing.
6: Hangover.
3: And I don't mean Meatloaf, the entertainer.
7: Ma.
3: Right. Okay. Will Ferrell, spoiler alert. Not that I don't know if it's a spoiler, but just I'm going The Hangover.
6: I think I'm going Hangover too. Beginning to end laughs, and like you said, the final credits. Wedding Crashers, I think like the first two thirds is funny, then it just kind of tails off.
3: All right.
7: Yeah, but that dinner table scene, people helping people. That was the funniest
3: thing. I know. Do I say motorboat?
6: I was going to do it if you didn't.
3: Right.
10: 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Hangover came out of nowhere.
3: That's true, too. 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Before we take a break and get to Tom Pelissero, just want to let you know about our friends at Hyundai. 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Tommy P, Tom Pelissero is next. 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
23: 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A.J. 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

0: back here on the Rich Eisen Show. We're one big simulcast again here on ESPN, the app, and cable, and Disney Plus, and ESPN Radio. And Tom Pelissero, my colleague from NFL Network, is back on the program. Good to see you, Tommy P. How are you?
1: Doing great, Rich. What's up to the boys in the studio?
2: Hey, what's up, Tommy? Happy Friday.
3: You know?
0: Again, like, you video these things and you post them. And
3: no, he posts them.
4: I send it to him and then he posts
0: it. Again, it's, but it, the video, it's like the guys come. Now you're shooting me.
3: Yeah.
0: And this is going to be bizarre.
3: Yeah.
0: Because we're on live. I just said that we're on like 15.
3: And then there's Chris and there's Jason.
2: And then he'll tag us.
3: And then, then I got to turn the camera.
2: We repost it. Yeah.
0: And then, Tom.
1: By the way, Rich, I'm looking forward to listening to the podcast with Dan. This was Sports Center. Going to be fantastic. I am waiting to find out when my episode will be because I have a cameo in, I think, one of the more famous This is Sports Center ads of its time. It's the one where Simone Gagné and Van Pelt are sitting in the cafeteria.
0: Yes.
1: And they're talking back and forth smack about America versus Canada. And Van Pelt goes, what kind of cheese is that on your sandwich? He says, American cheese. That's right. It's American cheese.
0: Right.
1: If you look over Van Pelt's shoulder, you can see a 21-year-old Tom Pelissero eating an apple at the next table back. I was an intern. They needed people to show up just be extras in the ad, and you can see me very distinctly behind those guests.
0: I'm learning so much from This with Sports.
2: All right, I'm watching this right now.
0: Are you really?
2: Yep.
0: All right. Well, let's send that so maybe we'll get a screen grab of it by the end of the interview. Wow, I did not know that. That's pretty cool, man. Let's just jump into it here with you. Anything about the Myles Garrett acquisition since we talked on Monday? You joined us from the golf course moments after it became official. What have you learned? Is there anything new that you can open up right here for us about this massive trade?
1: I would think that the biggest thing that I learned as I followed up was when the Browns went into this, they really did not think they were going to get the type of value out of this trade that they ultimately got for Myles Garrett. Obviously, it's well documented now. I said it on the show on Monday that once Jared Verse was included in the deal, that's what kind of sent it over the top a week ago. But the fact that if you look at the value on paper, it is very close to adding up to the three first-round picks that a lot of people would expect it. If you think about trading Jared Verse in a vacuum, he's a one-plus type player in terms of value. To get the first rounder and the second and the third on top of it, it just really got to that point where Cleveland felt like they were blown away. On the flip side of it, for the Rams, this was really the culmination, Rich, and I don't think that this has been talked about a ton. Myles Garrett was not the first pass rusher that they pursued in this offseason. They had eyes on players, whether it was via free agency, whether it was via trade. There may have been a scenario somewhere along the line where Max Crosby could have been the player who ended up with the Rams instead. But the Ravens obviously were willing to go at the time to the two first-round picks until they weren't. Max Crosby ends up going back to the Raiders. And Max, upon returning, made very clear to everybody, I don't want to be traded now. Yes, we've talked about this for a couple of years. I'm home. This is the sign from the universe. I want to be a Raider. And so it didn't seem like anything ever really progressed down the line in terms of that being realistic. Doesn't mean that that couldn't change, and that if the Raiders aren't playing well this season at the trade deadline, we're not talking about them getting calls about Max Crosby again. But there is certainly a scenario where it could have been Max Crosby, not Myles Garrett, ending up in L.A. In the end, you had a player in Max who wanted to be back with the Raiders. The value probably wasn't as high after what happened with the Ravens. The Rams end up giving even more in the trade with the Browns, and they land a 30-year-old, two-time defensive player of the year who they can only hope has the same type of production that he did a year ago on a team that couldn't score a whole lot of points and give him a lot of pass rush opportunities in Cleveland.
0: Have we learned how Jared Verse wound up with Dylan Gabriel's number 8? Has that been established? Tom?
1: I think if I'm a betting man, of course I can't give gambling advice on this show, I would bet Jared Verse has a substantially higher chance of being on the team than Dylan Gabriel. No, I don't know the entire backstory at this point, but it seems pretty apparent at this point that Dylan Gabriel can go ahead and pick a different number moving forward.
0: Well, that clearly, because it's wound up on Jared Verse's body. And, you know, and this we heard the whole story from Myles Garrett and a jocular Sean McVay sitting next to him at his press conference, but I don't know. We haven't heard anything how he wound up with number eight at all, Tom.
1: I don't know that Dylan Gabriel has a press conference scheduled anytime soon as the third string quarterback on the Browns. We may learn a little bit more. I would say that the dynamics are slightly different when, you know, Puna Ford, who's a pretty good player for the Rams, was able to get a few bucks for the Myles Garrett number than it is Dylan Gabriel, who, if you're projecting this out and things we're going to be talking about in August and September, Rich, we're talking about what uniform ultimately, forget the number, what uniform Dylan Gabriel will be wearing in 2026.
0: Tom Pellis. Sarah dropping breadcrumbs and spitting facts right here on the Rich Eisen Show. Anything about the A.J. Brown acquisition you've learned since then that you can open up for us here, Tom?
1: It was, I think that one we had talked to death,
0: yes, Rich, I know,
1: for the 3 months leading up to it. I would just say, when it came down to it, it was just about the second pick. They had been locked in on the 2028 first-round pick for quite some time. The debate was just going to be over what's the value of the additional pick. It ends up being a 2027 fifth-rounder. I thought that A.J. Brown's comments were interesting about his knee, which was a concern when the Rams were involved in that potential trade. It's also the reason that the Titans back in 2022 weren't willing to pay A.J. Brown and traded him away. John Robinson was the GM at the time. It was a significant enough of an injury and a long-term concern that these things come up over the course of time. Max Crosby, obviously, we all know that was about the projections in the medium to long term with Max. It was a similar type of thing with A.J. Brown. A.J. downplayed it and said, well, I missed one game in 4 years with that knee. But I would say if anybody knows the state of that knee, Rich, and how you put together a practice plan to keep him healthy, it's going to be Mike Vrabel and the Patriots, the other people from Tennessee who know him well, Todd Downing, who was his OC, is now his receivers coach. Ryan Cowden, who's in the front office in Tennessee, is now in New England. I don't know how much A.J. Brown will practice, frankly, at any point in his Patriots tenure, Rich, but certainly they're going to have a really good plan for him to get him out on the field. He's still only 28 years old. They believe he's got good years ahead of him, any better, considering that, that first-round pick they gave up for him is still 2 years away.
0: Well, I mean, the comments that A.J. Brown made on the podcast, 7 p.m. in Brooklyn, a very interesting time for sure. Him saying some of the stuff he was saying in the media was on purpose to push the locker room in a certain direction, because there were times where he would say stuff and you're like, why is he saying that? And he said he was purposely doing that to light a match or a spark. He says he won't be doing that anymore in New England.
1: That's the Patriot way. There. Yeah. Listen, AJ is he's a smart guy. He's a really engaging guy when you talk to him. I have no doubt that he was choosing his words carefully over the course of time. I also thought, what he said about Jalen Hurts was informative, where there was no incident. It wasn't one thing. It's people drift apart. Obviously, they were not as close by the end of his Eagles tenure as they were at the start. And now, let's see both sides of this. A.J. Brown feels like he's got something to prove. I mean, he was still a 1,000-yard receiver. He's still a top receiver in the NFL. Now going into New England, where the expectations are going to be huge, that, okay, again, for public perception, like, the anchor is off. You're going to play with Drake May now. You should have a monster season. You at least have to live up to what Stephon Diggs did in that offense a year ago. And for Jalen Hurts, it's okay. The distraction has moved on. He's in a new offense that is not necessarily on paper geared toward his specific skill set or what he has done well in the past, but is an established offense that we've seen succeed around the NFL. But you're giving him a whole bunch of new receivers from, Mekhi Lemon to Dontavian Wicks to Hollywood Brown coming in. Let's see how both these teams coalesce making a move in June, where you've already lost not a ton of reps, but at least some reps toward developing the rhythm and timing and tempo that makes NFL passing offenses go.
0: Tom Pellicero here on the Rich Eisen Show. All right, now who's next on line for a contract in the quarterback position? We're still waiting to see what's happening with C.J. Stroud in the AFC South. In the NFC South, Baker was quite open about it when chatting with the media.
5: First and foremost, regardless, we built roots here in Tampa. We love the community. We love being here. They've embraced us, and we enjoy being here. Obviously, going to raise kids here. But, contract stuff, it's happening, starting, the talks and whatnot. But not anywhere close to what we were thinking. So Would love to be here long term, and as of right now, that's not exactly the case. But I'm under contract for 2026, and the guys in that locker room, the staff know that I'm still going to be me. I'm still going to do everything I can to help this team win a Super Bowl, and that's, to me, that's the priority. Everything else will take care of itself. Obviously, yes, I would love to have a long term deal done, but they know my deadline. As soon as training camp starts, we're not doing any contract stuff. It's all ball. So

0: deal for a player who, again, had been cut loose by the Panthers and had a brief stint with the Rams and signed a one-year deal with the Bucs. It was substantial money for Baker Mayfield. But if you look at the current landscape, Rich, of quarterback contracts, half the league's quarterbacks are paid like franchise quarterbacks. Baker Mayfield right now, an average per year, ranks 16th at $33 million and change per year. After that, there's this huge drop-off to the 17th ranked quarterback, which is Malik Willis at 22.5. In other words, of the franchise quarterback contracts, Baker Mayfield is at the bottom. Yes, he's above the guys who are on their rookie deals, above some of those, you know, the Geno Smiths of the world who are kind of placeholder type quarterbacks, but he is at the bottom of the actual franchise quarterback contracts. So the question is going to be, where does he fall in the hierarchy of quarterback contracts? Should he be in the Daniel Jones category, which I think is like $44 million per year? Should he be closer to the Jalen Hurts, Trevor Lawrence type money, which is like low 50s? Should he, based upon how much the cap has exploded in the last 3 years, be closer to Dak Prescott at $60 million? That's a huge variance, Rich. The Bucs have to make decisions in terms of how they're setting up their cap, how they're paying other players on the team, some of the contracts that they are going to have coming up with young players, because Jason Light and his staff continue to draft really well on a year-in, year-out basis. The intent is there from all appearances with the Bucs to get something done with Baker Mayfield. But if you're talking about, hey, should he be bumped up to 40-something million or should he be closer to 60 million, that is a really wide berth, and they're going to have to figure out over the next 6 weeks or so if they can close that gap.
1: Lastly, Tom, looks like the Indiana Bears have come closer to reality. Obviously, they'll still be called Chicago in the Chicagoland area, and that's the point that was made in the statement the Bears put out from George McCaskey and the president, Kevin Warren, that the board of directors voted to advance our stadium project in Hammond, Indiana, with the exact site to be selected. We believe a world-class stadium project in Hammond will transform the region connecting northwest Indiana to the south side of Chicago through the loop and across neighborhoods and suburbs stretching north of the city. It will bring Chicagoland together and deliver new opportunities to its residents and businesses. A lot of folks who live in the Chicagoland area aren't terribly happy with the idea of this, nor do they look at this as a necessary step to expand Chicagoland into northwest Indiana. Is this real? Is this happening, Tom?
0: The message from the Bears via that statement and the vote that their board took is the due diligence is over. There are still a number of steps. It is finalizing the site selection, getting the financing together, getting the legal documents together. They have had a term sheet with Hammond, Indiana, since back in December. They've also been evaluating Arlington Heights. Certainly the city of Chicago, based upon public statements from the mayor and others, have at least remained engaged in the process. But they don't just take votes. This is the first time that that board has taken a vote on this. The board is five of the McCaskey family members. It is Pat Ryan, who's a longtime businessman who owns a large minority interest in the team. And it is Kevin Warren, who also, it was part of the process in Minnesota getting that stadium built over a decade ago. I would remind people that as part of the Minnesota process, at one point, the Vikings were headed to Arden Hills in the north suburbs, and they held a press conference, and they had Bud Grant trot out and say, outdoor stadium, we're bringing back the elements, snow, we're bringing back tailgating. And then a few months later, all of a sudden, things moved in the Minnesota legislature, and suddenly there was a stadium being built downtown on the site of the Metrodome. All of which is to say, yes, this is real. We may soon be having conversations about whether the team should be parochially known as the Chicagoland Bears or the Monsters of the Midwest. But nothing is done at this point. There is still the possibility that this could pivot back to Arlington Hills, Arlington Heights. This is part of a fluid situation, but this is a significant step. It is a major step in the course of their process. They are effectively saying, we've done all the research. We've evaluated all the possibilities. We intend to go to Hammond, Indiana. Still, legally, some steps in that process here. But at this point, in the Bears' minds, that is where their focus lies.
1: Yeah, I mean, again, you know, being as a New Yorker, seeing two teams with New York on their monikers playing New Jersey, I mean, this wouldn't be anything new. And I know as the crow flies.

0: otherwise the Bears will tell you about how close Hammond is and things of that nature. It just, so you're saying this could potentially be for an audience of one, and that's Illinois Governor Pritzker, is what you're saying.
1: What I would say is, there's still ball game left here. Illinois really has not presented anything yet. They closed their latest legislative session without a resolution on this matter. So is it possible that the wheels begin to move now in Illinois? Absolutely possible. But again, from the Bears' perspective at this point, the due diligence is over. Their sole focus is on Hammond, Indiana. We'll see if it ultimately ends up going in that direction. It is real. It is a possibility here, and one that the Bears appear to be driving towards, but it is not done yet. Legally, it is not done yet. Let's see what the coming weeks and months hold.
0: All right, Tom. You said you were in the background of that SportsCenter commercial of SVP, and we have the screen grab. Yep. Where's young intern?
1: There it is, right there. Second row back, white shirt behind the guy in the blue shirt.
2: And that's the Grimace.
1: Eating the hell out of that apple.
3: Wow.
2: Is that Grimace next to you, Todd?
1: I believe that's the Hilltopper. Western Kentucky Hilltopper.
0: Oh, I've been in a SportsCenter commercial with that Hilltopper coming out of the bathroom.
2: Oh, well, you didn't wash your hands?
0: No, that was a different SportsCenter commercial involving a bathroom.
3: And a horse.
1: And if you think I got a lot of product in my hair these days, Rich, you should have seen how much I had it back in 2002.
0: Me too, back in that day, Tom. You weren't the only one.
3: Wow.
0: Thanks for the time, buddy.
2: All right, Tom, I'll get this video to you ASAP.
0: Tommy.
3: See you, Tom.
0: Everybody. All right, we'll take a break. Your phone calls and set up hour number 3 of the Rich Eisen Show here on this Friday edition. Don't you dare go anywhere. Back with you, 844-204-RICH, number to dial.
2: Apple didn't stand a chance, Chris.
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0: The Rams just acquired the one person who could make Aaron Donald look in the mirror and say, do I look fat? This is earth-shattering. Not only that, in the last few months, they've added Trent McDuffie for the back end. 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They draft a kid who they think is the next guy, Jalen Watson as well. The Rams just added Myles Garrett, a walking bat suit. They threw up the signal.
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31: So
0: did the Eagles and he and apparently Jalen Hurts. I don't know. I don't know why, but it's been a long time coming, as you know, where as Tom Pelissero just was on the show last segment, says people just grow apart, and the quarterback and the wide receiver grew apart to the point where everybody thinks that they should be in separate places. Yeah. And I'm sorry about that. Do you want to hug it out, Monique?
31: I do.
0: Okay, here we go. I'm going to reach out, and then I'm just going to give you a hug, and then send
31: Thank
0: you on your
31: you.
0: Day. Okay, you be well. Thank you, Monique.
3: And Hi, Monique.
0: Oklahoma, she needed a hug.
3: It sounded like it.
0: All right. Let's go to Jonathan in Anchorage, Alaska. What's up, Jonathan?
32: Hey, guys. TJ.
0: What's going on?
3: What's up, man?
32: I've got a top five worst overreaction from last season.
0: Okay. Can you do it fast? We only have about 2 minutes. What do you think, Jonathan?
32: Probably not, but I can try.
0: All right, just give it to me. Just read the list off.
3: Pump them.
32: All right, number 5, week one, overreaction Tuesday. The Cardinals are the best team in the AFC West.
0: Okay.
32: Rich called it an overreaction.
0: Okay.
32: Number 4, Jackson Dart will have the Giants sniffing it all season. Overreaction, Rich.
0: Okay.
32: Number three, week 16. Yeah. The Steelers are going to end their playoff drought. You call that an overreaction? They got blown out.
0: Yeah.
32: Number two, Pete Carroll will be coach of the year.
0: Well, that was after week one, wasn't it?
3: That had to have been week one.
0: Okay.
32: Yeah, it was after week one.
0: All right.
32: In hindsight, it's terrible.
0: No,
32: and then week four, number one, the Chiefs are going to win it in the AFC West.
0: Mm.
32: You called it not an overreaction. You said they had turned a corner.
0: Yes, I did. Yeah. They had turned a corner. They were 2-2 at that point in time, if I'm not mistaken.
3: Wrong neighborhood.
0: 0-2. They turned a corner, Jonathan. I just didn't know where that corner was. The corner was leading to another corner. Yeah. Okay. Thank you, Jonathan.
32: And then I got one more.
0: Oh, yeah. Hold on.
3: Wait.
0: Hold on a second.
32: This one's for you, Chris. Hate to do it to you, but week three, Justin Herbert is the MVP through the first 3 weeks.
3: He was.
32: Well, I think you think he deserved that MVP vote.
0: They were 3-0. They were 3-0 at that time.
3: That's where his vote came from.
0: Again, overreaction is not in a vacuum. You know what I mean?
3: It's a spotlight
0: at the moment. But I appreciate your fandom that you're
1: keeping tabs.
0: You're keeping tabs. Thanks for the call, Jonathan.
3: You can email me the five best that I had.
0: Thank you. There you go. I mean, you spent some time in Alaska, didn't you?
3: I did. Okay. Yeah.
0: Being
3: 907. Let's go.
0: Being a Coast Guard kid.
3: I was in Ketchikan.
0: Okay, very good.
3: A little further south.
0: Right. And plus, sometimes, you know, the sun doesn't set, so he's up at 3 a.m. staring at the sun and coming up with your worst overreaction.
3: Staring at overreactions.
2: Holding them accountable.
3: Cardinals are the best team in the West.
0: Listen, when Pete Carroll and the Raiders beat the Patriots week one, we're like, all right, man, he could be coach of the year.
3: Geno was amazing.
0: He was. By the way, and then smash cut to 16 weeks later, and how the hell did that happen?
3: No idea.
0: Man, oh man. What a fun show we've had so far today here on ESPN. It's just always a blast when we're on the four-letter cable, as well as with
3: very cool
0: our app and Disney Plus. And I know I've mentioned it ad nauseum, but there is an I in Rich and Eisen and the word this. Was SportsCenter is the name of the show, and I'm very proud of it, and it's very personal. Because to be very honest with you, I never thought I was going to leave SportsCenter. It was 7 years long of a run, and I've always wanted to just revisit what it was like to be there with people who were there with me, and then with you on the television set back in the day. So it's me and Dan Patrick, a really raw, honest conversation about where we were at the time and where we are now. That's out there on Disney Plus and the ESPN app, the Rich Eisen Show YouTube channel, which is where maybe you watch Overreaction Monday or No Contest Wrestling, and the Disney Plus, where maybe you watch Women's Sports Now as well. It's out there for everybody to take in, and I appreciate you taking the time.
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1: Here is your latest Middle Tennessee weather. Today will be mostly sunny with a high near 87. Winds from the south-southwest around 10 miles per hour. Tonight, increasing clouds and a low around 67. Saturday will be partly sunny with a high near 90, followed by mostly cloudy skies Saturday night and a low around 71. 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
0: 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NFL Network insider Tom Pelissero. Coming up, comedian Michael Blaustein. And now, it's Rich Eisen.
1: All right, hour number 3 of the Rich Eisen Show is on the air. 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The comedian Michael Blaustein is in our green room. I just had a nice chat with him. He's a diehard Knicks fan, and his jacket is so loud, it makes Spike Lee go, really? And he's coming out here in about 20 minutes' time. I've got a top 5 athletes in Los Angeles list I'm about to read off and then ask for opinions. And then disregard them. That's about to hit. We've got phone lines completely lit. 844-204-RICH. We'll get to them in a second. We've been talking about this with SportsCenter for the first 2 hours as we were on ESPN for the last 2 hours. Again, it's a new digital podcast series, limited for just season 1 to 6 interviews, one-on-one, me with an OG from back in the day, SportsCenter. Presented by Gusto. It is Dan Patrick, guest number 1 tonight. It's out there right now for you to take in on Disney Plus, the ESPN app, the Rich Eisen Show YouTube channel. If you want to listen to it, you won't see a lot of the bells and whistles, which I would counsel you to see because it's chock full of memory lane videos and Sports Center commercials and pictures from back in the day. Every Friday, a new episode will drop. Except for episode 2, we can't wait till next Friday. That's dropping Monday. Yours truly, along with Chris Berman, the essential godfather of the show. He will be on Monday's show. So please check it out. It's very personal to me. Mike Hoskins, the Rich Eisen Show coordinating producer, just absolutely crushed it, producing and editing it. It is a labor of love from all of us, and hopefully it is for you to watch it. Again, 844-204-RICH, number to dial. In the same way, Chris, that one door opens, another door closes, or one thing, great thing that happens for your team, it just is another thing that reminds you that it's not so great in your neck of the woods. For instance, the same day A.J. Brown gets acquired by your Patriots, Big Poppy comes out and says, this John Henry guy, you should give him a chance. And New England fans are like, really?
4: Not going to lie.
1: So as the Knicks are ascending, another door opens, and into an MRI machine slides Aaron Judge. And the Yankees are going to be without their big toe, their big future Hall of Famer, for at least the next 4 to 6 weeks with something they don't even know what the hell really it is.
5: All those John Henry jokes aren't so funny now, are they?
1: Well, I mean, I don't know what one thing has to do with another.
5: I don't think it's a coincidence.
1: One thing is ownership. You want to sell the team. This one is just Aaron Judge having to heal up. But
5: maybe the rest of the season.
1: CT scan, MRIs, X-rays, evaluated by multiple doctors. Is it thoracic outlet syndrome? What the hell it is? It's a rib thing. It's a stress fracture of the first rib. There we go. And it looks like he might have been playing with it since May 3rd. He crashed into the right field wall as Max Fried gave up a deep fly ball, and you saw him wincing. And, his hitting had definitely suffered over the last few weeks. He's hitting 250, which a guy from last year and the way that he hits for power and hits in general, a lot of wincing. And the Yankees finally sat him down and put him in all these tubes, and out comes this result of 4 to 6 weeks. And all I will say is the following. The pitching better hold up. And they've got the pitching that can do it. Max Fried comes back, and you go Schlittler and Cole from the right side and Fried and Rodon from the left, and all you need to do is scratch out 3 or 4 runs and hope for the best from your bullpen, where there's been a lot of hope. being necessary, as opposed to all these other teams that you see where there's just one 25-year-old after another coming out throwing 100 miles an hour, you know? The rumor that the Red Sox might tap out on Aroldis Chapman and send him to San Diego to set up Miller,
5: that is,
1: would be insane. So, and with every other arm the Padres have, you better have a lead by the fifth, because if you don't, it's a wrap.
5: Yep.
1: You see what the Brewers do. You see all these arms. The Yankees don't seem to have those arms coming out one after another with consistency. But Judge being out for a month and a half to potentially more, that ain't great. So if you have the same Venn diagram that I have, the circle of fandom of the Yankees and the circle of fandom of the Knicks, and you put them together, you better enjoy the Nick part right now. Although the American League, nobody's running away with it. The Rays have suddenly started coming back to the pack.
5: Yep.
1: And all you got to do is just get that lottery ticket and get Judge better and maybe improve that pen with some deadline action. This kid Lagranier on the pen, who's throwing
5: a
1: good
5: million miles. Is he coming up yet or what?
1: Well, they moved him to the pen. He was a starter, then they moved him to the pen because that's what Coop and I have been talking about. Like,
5: I want to stash him in fantasy.
1: Let's get this guy closing.
5: Yeah.
1: With all due respect to Bednar, maybe you want to have him set up Bednar or whatever, but let's get this guy out here throwing smoke. Yeah. Let's have him hitting corners and looking like Miller if you can. Better, easier said than done. But the good news is that I think Jeff Passan was saying it earlier on the network. It's not like 2023 all over again where the Yankees don't have the pitching to support it. The pitching is their strength. Putting the ball in play I don't think it ever will be. But we'll see. Just get Judge back, keep within hailing distance, and who knows, maybe they can start winning some baseball games too. They're taking on the Red Sox tonight in three games, right?
5: Kind of a big weekend. I mean, Sox get swept, and I think it's sell time for a lot of these guys.
1: We shall see. 844-204-RICH is the number to dial on the program. One of the sound bites that I heard while I was out and about at the Big Slick, I think that's what it was, or was it while I was at the Emmy Awards, sitting there all night hungry, figuratively and literally.
5: All hungry.
1: My guy J.J. McCarthy talking about the quarterback situation in Minnesota with him and Kyler Murray. There's two different senses of competition, right? Where the quarterback room is one heartbeat, and we all understand we're in the same room together, but we're in competition with one another, and competition's healthy. That's what you hear all the time from coaches. It's good to have competition. It brings out the best in everybody, unless the competition keeps you on opposite sides of the quarterback room, like you're two students in a classroom sitting apart, listening to the same teacher. That's how J.J. McCarthy described the
5: really odd
1: relationship with Kyler Murray. It's not like they're going to dinner together and they're all tight. Right? That sounds like, huh?
5: Well, also, we played those two because it was in contrast into what Kyler Murray said, which was, you know, an 8-year veteran answer of they're both wearing hard. He's trying to pick up what I'm saying. I'm learning from him. We're listening to coaching. It's really great. We're, you know, it's a good competitive room. Oh, cool. Great answer. Then we played McCarthy and it was like, yeah, he sits on one side. I sit on the other side. And it's up to the coaches to coach us.
1: Yeah.
5: And we're just like, what?
1: It's like the Goodfellas thing, you know. One quarterback goes one way, one quarterback goes the other way, and the coach is like, what do you want from me?
5: Pretty much.
1: So Kevin O'Connell was asked about this. Roll it.
4: I would just say that in the room and the actual day-to-day, the dialogue between those guys, the interactions have been very professional, and even more so than that, it's been it's just been a positive room, and I think Carson has a lot to do with that as the veteran in the room. And obviously, you know, I would never discount Josh McCown's extensive career as a player in those quarterback rooms and how he manages the room and engages with everybody in there. So I didn't make a lot out of it. I know there was some reaction to it, and that's probably not the first time there's going to be a reaction to those guys kind of, you know, answering questions about the situation, and that's what part of the competition is all about. It's going to be, look, we're not trying to, there's no There's no hiding anything. It's going to be, you know, displayed on the field, and their teammates and coaching staff and the guys in this building have to feel conviction about the direction we go. And you do that by your daily habits and just improving.
1: I trust him. But you also heard him say it's professional, which means he did not say, oh, I'm not seeing what JJ's saying, because he can't undercut nine.
6: Mm-hmm.
1: You know? And Kyler, I think, was just giving the professional answer.
6: Right.
1: But it's true. What's more likely? So what's more likely Friday? The way that Kyler says it looks like or feels like, or McCarthy?
5: I would probably say McCarthy.
1: Me too. You got a young kid who's just basically saying what he's thinking.
5: Yeah, because he doesn't know any better.
1: He does
5: like
1: better.
5: Not.
1: I don't know.
5: Maybe say air those
1: I'm
5: feelings.
1: I'm telling you. He probably also senses what's going on. He reads writing on the wall. The writing on the wall is you got somebody like Murray in your house for at $1 million a year. You're going to see what's going on with him first.
5: Right.
1: Unless it's a complete disaster, which I don't expect it to be. I mean, I'm just trying to spit facts. 844-204-RICH, number to dial. We'll take a phone call here. Let's go to Dan in New Jersey. What's up, Dan? Where in New Jersey are you calling from?
7: Hey, Rich. I'm in Manahawk, New Jersey, right outside LBI.
1: There we go. What's going on, man?
7: So I'm a huge sports fan. I'm a Sixer fan for basketball, but I think what's going on in this Knicks series is incredible, because if the Knicks, which I think is going to happen, and I'm, like I said, not a Knicks fan, I think they are going to sweep the San Antonio Spurs.
1: Oh, my God.
7: And if they do that, this will be the greatest run in sports history, not just NBA history, but in all of sports. If they get this sweep, they haven't lost a game since round one. That is incredible, and just unfathomably has never been done before.
1: Are you putting the reverse Ziggy on him, Dan? Let's be honest. Are you trying to do that?
7: No. As much as I don't really want this to happen, I also kind of do, just as a sports fan, to see greatness is always, that's just something we all look for, you know, something that hasn't happened before. You know, none of my teams have won in a while. I'm a Raiders fan. I'm a Sixers fan. I'm a Flyers fan. I'm a Phillies fan, which luckily they have done something in my lifetime. I'm only 31 years old. Have some more time for someone else to get some success going here.
1: And you've got one of my favorite people on planet Earth, to the point where I've named my daughter's middle name after him, and Donald Arthur Mattingly is your new skipper right there. And things have turned around since that's happened. That's for damn sure.
7: I like Don. He's
1: right,
7: been good.
1: Right back at you.
7: We'll see. I mean, I know his son's got a big hand in that, so I don't think I'm firing him anytime soon, but we'll see what goes on there.
1: Thank you. That's Dan in New Jersey right here on the program.
5: Greatest championship run ever. That's interesting.
1: Dude, if they win three more in a row to sweep the Spurs after sweeping the Sixers, after sweeping the Cavs and sweeping the Sixers, and then going on this run, 15 in a row to wrap it like that?
5: And a faux.
1: And the Spurs, again, that's why I was talking about with Richard Jefferson. We're all referring, if we're talking like that, then you're like saying that's the Washington Generals. You know, that's the clowns against the Savannah Bananas. You know what I mean?
5: Yeah.
1: Like, they're not clowns. They're not here to amuse us. You know, that would be something. Larry in Kansas, let's take his call. What's up, Larry? You there, Larry?
8: Hi, guys. What's going on with y'all, man? How y'all doing?
5: What up, Larry? What's up,
8: Larry? Hey. So, hey, first off, I want to tell y'all, enjoy y'all show.
1: Thank you.
8: Second, I got a question for you, Rich.
1: Okay.
8: I know that your team is the Rams, but I know that you've been, I've seen that you've been very highly on the Cowboys. I wanted to know, is this the year? I'm a realist too, but is this the year that the Cowboys is going to make it to the Super Bowl, or hell, at least the NFC Championship?
9: When have you been high on? I mean, you like the moves that we've made, but you've never been like behind the Cowboys. It's always talking out the side of his neck or saying some slick stuff you.
1: Me?
9: Yeah.
1: Me? What are you talking about?
9: Come on, man.
1: People I put them in my top five of my way too early power rankings.
9: Come on, people watch the show. They see.
10: How'd you hear about that?
1: Are you accusing me of being an influencer?
9: No. But what I'm saying is Larry's off is in what he interprets about you.
1: The side of my neck.
9: Talking out the side of your neck, yeah.
5: Which side? Left side or right side?
1: I assume it's the right, because that's the closest to the microphone.
5: Yeah.
1: Like, well, come on now. In all honesty, they've got the pass rush, and they've got the back end. You know, they hit the heck out of that. You know what I mean?
5: Mm-hmm.
1: Overshown's back. Let's go. You know what I mean? let's go. And the offense is just as
9: offense is fantastic.
1: If they are as productive, sir, you got the makings.
9: Okay. We didn't make the playoffs last year, Larry. So that's a huge
1: this
9: jump.
1: Guy over there.
8: I mean, I know we didn't make the playoffs. I know. But I mean, still, I mean, look at the pieces that we got like later on. I think if we like, for instance, like George Pickens, if we had got him like, I'm sorry, not George Pickens, the defense. If we had got the defense that we had later during that year, earlier, I think we could have made a run for the playoffs, and I think we could have made a little push.
1: All right, Larry, thank you very much. Appreciate it.
9: Keep the faith, though, Larry.
1: What faith?
9: He's a. I'm assuming he's a Cowboys fan,
1: but
9: so I'm telling him.
1: Talking him up. Like, I don't understand what's happening here. Do you not want me to talk your team up? Because I believe that they're actually going to be
9: better. I don't believe
1: it's real.
9: And then
1: I met your coach in person for the first time in years. I met him, speaking of a Pro Bowl, one of the first Pro Bowls we'd ever covered. He was a youngin, Brian Schottenheimer, son of Marty.
9: Yeah. Much like.
1: Can we meet him?
9: Sol Ruka, I also made him cry.
1: You're also, yeah. We're making Cowboys cry. What'd you think of your dad thinking right now? He starts crying because he's the son of Marty. Means he's got a touch of the Vermeil in him. Okay. All right. 844-204-RICH is the number to dial on the program. My top five list of the top five athletes in Los Angeles. Just think who's playing here in L.A.
9: A lot of good players.
1: And think about how I've got to boil it down to five, but I'm intrepid enough to do that. Notice I'm going to do that before running out the door.
9: Of course.
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0: MSG for game two, yes. Eastern Conference Finals.
1: Yes, sir.
0: It was crazy.
1: You see, you were there. 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You're dressed in your Knicks garb. Our radio audience just returned. So you were at Eastern Conference Finals game two against the Cavs after everybody thought their comeback win just wrapped up that series, and it did, actually.
0: It did. I watched game one because I was out of the country. So I watched game one in a cab on my iPad. And the cab driver thought that there was violence happening in the back seat.
1: Right.
0: He literally kept checking in because I was like, what the? And like, I can't say words yes, that sir. I want to say right now.
1: Understood.
0: But yeah, freaking out. And then I went to game two and I was behind, I was behind one of the baskets. And this is the first time I ever had seats where I had the
1: Thunder Sticks.
0: That's what those are called.
1: You did, huh?
0: The Thunder Sticks.
1: They give those out in Madison Square Garden? I didn't think they did.
0: Yeah. And let me tell you something. I thought I was doing something.
1: Yeah.
0: And my girlfriend was like, do it. You need to do it. And and they, to my credit, they missed a lot of free throws.
1: You were a factor.
0: I helped.
1: I didn't think they did the Thunder Sticks thing because they don't do the everybody's got to wear the same shirt thing. It's
0: no,
1: New York City. It's
0: no.
1: Like you make your own noise with your hands and your mouth.
0: And a gun.
2: Whoa.
0: San Antonio.
1: I hope not.
0: Sorry, I don't know what I can say here.
1: Okay, but, no, you could.
0: Good.
1: But we don't condone violence.
0: No, of course not.
1: All right.
0: But to your earlier point about the color, San Antonio, they're wearing all the multicolors. Yeah, it's like the first, it feels like
1: turquoise.
0: First, yeah.
1: Knicks fans aren't saying, let's all wear turquoise.
0: Yeah, you know what we should wear? A periwinkle. No one said that. No one says that.
1: Excellent Crayola crayon pull right there.
0: Thank you. I don't know where that came from. Okay. I didn't even know. I barely know how to read.
1: Well, I guess we move on before you go burnt sienna over right here. Ladies and gentlemen. All right. So game two tonight. What makes you nervous?
0: The Wemby comeback game. Because he is a savage in the best way possible.
1: Yes.
0: And it's rooting against him is a little sad for me because I really do like this Spurs team.
1: Me too.
0: I love them.
1: Stephon Castle too. There's nobody on this team. Like, part of me is like, where is there like a Dylan Gabriel type dude who I can start to hate on in a way? You know what I mean? Like,
0: yeah.
1: They don't have one.
0: Is it like a Lou Dort type of person that
1: Dylan
0: we can
1: Brooks,
0: start?
1: Dylan Brooks, sorry.
0: But Dylan Brooks, yeah.
1: Yeah, same. Dylan Brooks. I said, I went football right there.
0: Yeah.
1: But they don't have a Dylan Brooks guy on this team.
0: There's no one hateable. Everyone is so, they care so much.
1: Yeah.
0: And they team unity and not like in a corny way, like in a real way.
1: Yeah, you're not looking at Harrison Barnes and saying that SOB.
0: Well, I almost wanted his address because he landed in.
1: Well, Shamet shoved him into Brunson's knee. You know,
0: did you think that was on purpose, like a Tanya Harding thing? Like no. He wants to be the point guard.
1: Absolutely. No, he shot. Listen, that that's when I thought like this isn't going to happen. That when Landry Shamet shoved Harrison Barnes and then he wound up in Brunson, of all people, his knee, and then he goes to the locker room, and I'm like, come on.
0: Is there any guesses of what they did to his, what happened back there?
1: Did you ever see Karate Kid?
0: The visual of that is so funny.
1: That's the only thing I could think of.
0: That's it.
1: Or something called, Toradol. I have no idea.
2: Perhaps. Yeah.
1: Cortisone. No, but they Dion would refer to it as Dr. Needle is what he would refer to it. But I don't know what they did.
0: I don't know what they
1: but
0: did.
1: Whatever it is, he's ready to go. And did you see how did you see his soundbite with Malika Andrews that he won't go into any, he confirmed in a way that he won't go into any room at the Larry O'Brien Trophy?
0: Yeah, yeah. He's superstitious, and yes, I love that.
1: Me too.
0: He also the whole like Bieber thing is my favorite.
1: The what thing?
0: He listens to Justin Bieber when he won the NCAA championship, okay. And so now he just listens to Justin Bieber now before he plays. And
1: TJ, have you heard the Bieber thing? I haven't heard it. Okay.
0: Yeah. He just listens to Justin Bieber, which I'm a big believer. I don't know where anyone else stands in here. You guys look like big believers.
1: Big believers. Isn't it believers?
0: Yeah, I can't talk. Okay. It's a problem because it's kind of what I do for a living, but I can't talk.
1: Good enough.
0: But yeah, I mean, that visual is super funny to me. Jalen Brunson getting hyped up, you know, Eminem at UConn, just getting hyped for game two is so funny to me.
1: Do you think he would, if he could wave a wand, he would go back in time and listen to a different song or artist, knowing that if he wins listening to this person, he's got to spend the rest of his life listening to this person? Or is he just, he's just unabashedly a believer?
0: I think the funny answer is yes, let's go back and change it to like Korn or something, like more appropriate.
1: Right.
0: But I think I like it. I'm a believer.
1: Let me ask you this question. What year was, what year did they win in Villanova?
2: Was it 16 or 17?
1: I don't know. Yeah. Let's get that. Villanova fans are screaming at their radios right now. Like, oh, we know it right now.
0: And he won two, right?
2: Well, 16 and 18.
1: Okay. So let's just say 20. When did you get started in your career?
0: 15 years ago, so whatever that math
1: is. So 15 years ago.
0: Yeah.
1: Let's just say you're about to do your first set, Michael Blaustein, and you crush that set.
0: Yeah.
1: Who were you listening to 15 years ago that you would listen to before every set now?
0: Oh, that's a great call. I probably was listening to, probably Drake. Drake's like early stuff.
1: Okay.
0: That's what I listened to walking the streets of New York, just getting hyped to bomb horrendously. Guys, first 5 years, your boy was terrible.
1: Is that right?
0: Oh, my. Wait, if any comic says they were good in their first 5-6 years, they're lying.
1: Right.
0: I mean, guys, West Village, listen to Drake walking down in the basement in front of 17 drunk Irish people and just bombing, having candles thrown at me.
1: Yeah.
0: True story.
1: Yeah.
0: Candles thrown at me.
1: Candles?
0: Candles. Like there was like, burning candles on the table.
1: Oh, they were lit.
0: They
1: like a Molotov cocktail?
0: Yes, but very different. There was no alcohol. I could have used it when he threw it at me. But it was bad. It was bad. But yeah, Drake was a big.
1: Who are you doing comedy with at the time? Anybody we'd know now?
0: Yeah, I mean, Akash Singh, Andrew Schultz.
1: Okay.
0: Who else did I start with? Mike Lawrence.
1: Okay.
0: Sam Morrell, Mark Norman.
1: He was in San Antonio.
0: I
1: saw a quick shot of the of the crowd, and there he was.
0: Yes, he is.
1: He's nuts.
0: He's nuts, but in the best way possible.
1: Just like Jalen Brunson.
0: Yes. Yeah. That is a guy that you. If he ran for office, he could be the mayor of New York right now. Do you know what I mean? If he was just like, I'm going to, and everyone would be like, yeah, of course.
1: Yeah, and that guy, well, I don't care about the potholes as long as you bring a ring.
2: Yeah.
1: You know what I mean? I don't care about it at all.
0: Guys, this is going to be incredible.
1: I love it.
0: This is going
1: to
0: be incredible.
1: Michael Blaustein here on the Rich Eisen Show. Is it true you're starting to play golf and tennis?
0: Yes. I'm getting back into golf. I played a lot in college, and I just stopped playing because I live in New York and it's hard to do it.
1: Right.
0: But getting back, and it's good and then horrendous.
1: Of course, that's golf.
0: That is golf.
1: Why tennis?
0: I like men. No, I nice. I've always like wanted to play. I played a lot. And I was I don't know what I can say here. But yeah, I mean, I just a lot when I was a kid, and just playing with like not actually rackets. I just love the game a lot.
1: Yes.
0: And now all I do is podcasts and comedy.
1: Sure.
0: So I need a hobby.
1: Mm-hmm.
0: So I'm trying to do the whitest hobbies possible. I just realized as you said that you're like golf and tennis. I'm like, what am I doing?
2: Polo next.
0: I'm going to pick up lacrosse, guys.
1: Yeah, because everybody's dropping out of the French Open now.
0: Yeah.
1: You seen that?
0: Like, I know. What's
1: wide open field. So I do believe what I've always thought. I could get a point off of Carlos Alcaraz.
0: Sir.
1: Yes.
0: No. Yes. You cannot.
2: Thank you, Michael.
1: A point.
2: Thank you.
1: A point.
0: Well,
1: he's got to get on the court with me.
0: Okay.
1: And just like one set. Okay.
0: Okay.
1: I could get a point off of him before he gets six consecutive games against me.
0: Can I ask you a question? Do you think that you would have like a winner or it would?
1: Oh, well, I can uncork a cross court that he would not see coming. Sure.
0: Is this real?
3: To him, it is.
2: Great question.
1: Yeah. There's also other like he, but he could not make a mistake. He could not make a mistake.
0: He wouldn't.
1: Okay. I don't know. He looks vulnerable to me right now.
2: Yeah. Because he's not playing.
1: That's true. Because he's injured.
2: He's injured.
1: But you know what? Screw it. I think I could take the whole damn tour right now. See what's going on in France right now. You see what's happening.
0: I like this confidence.
1: Speaking into existence, I cannot be in the same room as the trophy. I'm the Jalen Brunson.
0: Yeah, you listen to Justin Bieber right before you do the Rich Eisen
1: show. That's exactly right. yes, and plus, I also found out, are you aware, if you hit your opponent with a serve on the fly, it's your point.
0: Really?
1: Yes. So I could dink it and dink it and dink it, and he thinks, this guy's got no service game, because he'd be right.
0: Yeah.
1: And then he'd get all the way up right there, and then I uncork like a 95-mile-an-hour line drive and hit him right in the gut. It's my point.
0: Let me ask you this. Yes. How proficient are you at tennis?
1: Not.
0: So where's this confidence come from?
1: I don't know.
3: Great question.
1: I don't know.
0: It's just...
1: I look in the mirror every day.
0: Okay.
1: And I see it.
0: And it's just in you.
1: It's
0: you correct. See the burning tennis desire.
1: That is correct. I see the burning tennis desire.
0: You know what? I'm going to take...
1: BTD, I see. Yes.
0: I'm going to take what I said back. I think you can. I like this. I like this.
2: Wow, 180.
0: Yeah, 180.
1: Yeah,
0: I
1: yeah.
0: like
1: this. Let's go for it. Nixon 4. Right?
0: Yeah. Yes. Yes. Yes. If Knicks are... I mean, do you boy. Think... Where do you think...
1: What?
0: This series is going to land?
1: Six.
0: Six.
1: Yes. I said at the beginning, right, TJ? You said Knicks in six, right?
3: Yes.
1: Well, you... what was your...
3: I said Mitchell Plicks, pick up sticks, Knicks in six.
1: Okay.
0: Yeah,
1: said Knicks in six, and you said Spurs
2: in
1: seven.
2: Six. Yeah,
1: Spurs which is entirely
2: Spurs,
1: possible,
2: yeah.
1: right?
0: I went Spurs
1: in six. I said Knicks in six. I thought they could get one. I didn't see game one.
0: I did not see
1: that. But I thought it possible. And, you know, them going back to Madison Square Garden, no worse than even... And having the whole, basically, if you told a Knicks fan that they would be taking on the Spurs, let's just say you told a Knicks fan this after the NBA Cup night, right? Championship
0: yep.
1: night?
0: Yeah.
1: Who could forget that, right? Was there anybody on 7th Avenue that night?
2: I don't think
1: probably
0: was.
1: So,
0: I was at the Cup game.
1: You were?
0: I flew in.
1: In Vegas?
0: Like, well, because in my head, I was like, this is it. This is the only thing I hang my hat on.
1: Right. Is that basketball methadone? Is that what that is? You know what I mean? Like it's a no, substitute?
2: Sure.
0: Yeah.
1: To wean you off of something?
0: Yeah, that's so
1: okay.
0: funny.
1: But yes, okay, that if you told a Knicks fan that night, this is the team you're taking on in the final, you're going to make the finals.
0: Yes.
1: And all you have to do is win every game in Madison Square Garden and you don't have home court advantage. You'd be like, where's the piece of paper?
2: Yes, sign.
1: I'm on it.
0: Yeah.
1: Where's the pen?
0: Yeah.
1: You know?
0: Yeah.
1: So.
0: Yeah.
1: I know.
0: The Knicks in six is something that the narrative that a lot of people are pushing. Everyone feels like that, and that's great. This is not if they win in Madison Square Gardens in six.

0: You know, the more I talk about it, the more it's just like disrespectful to the Spurs. Like that's not a speed bump, man.
1: No, it's
0: you know, that's not. It really isn't.
1: It's not. So. I mean, that is a team to be reckoned with, especially because Wemby had a bad game, and his stat line was still crazy.
0: Oh, I've got the 26 and 12
2: or something.
0: Hold on a minute,
2: right?
0: I have it here because I'm a lead pipe wielding professional. I write things down so
1: yes.
0: I can refer to them
1: yes.
0: when they're brought up again.
1: Yes,
0: 26-12 rebounds and 3 blocks. And a career high 6 turnovers and a career high 15 missed shots. And he said, I played terribly. And all I got to do is play better and we'll be good as a team and we'll be good as a franchise and everything's going to be hunky-dory. With all of that, it's only the fourth time since blocks became an official stat since 1974. Only the fourth time a player had this stat line in their first NBA Finals game, joining Elvin Hayes, Hakeem Olajuwon, and Shaquille O'Neal. And that's how bad his game was. So there's that.
1: There's that. And it was a... He said that he... It wasn't like the press said he had a bad game. He was like, I know what I'm capable of. Yes. I had a horrible game. And he still did that comparatively to Shaq and Hakeem and all that. He's a scary, scary guy. Where do you see... Do you see him being the face of the league? Because that's the narrative that everyone keeps pushing
3: yeah,
1: too.
3: Don't you?
4: Right now.
2: Yeah, I do. I do. But here's the thing. If the Knicks win, why isn't Jalen Brunson the face of the
0: no
2: league?
0: Doubt. No doubt. Of that, there's no doubt. I mean, the guy, Jalen Brunson didn't get a fifth-place vote in the MVP. Not even a fifth-place vote.
2: First Take is talking about Brunson, like people are still thinking he's underrated. I don't know how you can watch the games and think that.
0: Well, it's because you're talking about Wemby and SGA, and you're talking about Jokic, and you're talking about Ant-Man, and you're talking about your guy Tatum or Jaylen Brown. People aren't mentioning him. Well, hopefully
1: he doesn't.
0: Three wins away from changing that narrative. That's for damn sure.
1: I'm a massive Jalen Brunson fan. I would name my daughter Jalen Brunson Blaustein. I'm a massive fan. Like I would I would do it. I would do it. No problem. You said I should.
4: Yeah, absolutely should.
1: But he doesn't like to your guys talking about the face of the league. He doesn't pop off the screen when you're watching him as like a Wemby or an SGA. In my estimation,
0: yes.
1: So I think that's the issue because the face of the league thing is like, do you want to wear his shoes? Like the John Morant thing, like, is he cool? Do you want to be, like, I think yes. that's what the NBA is looking for.
0: Yes,
1: and you don't want to have like a Scottie Scheffler, if that makes sense. Like no one wants to be a Scottie Scheffler fan.
0: Interesting. I'll take that.
1: You know what I mean?
0: Right. I would, you know, Jalen Brunson Blaustein, I would rip off a check for $18 right now in advance of that bar mitzvah. I'd rip off that $18 check.
5: Okay, I got the bite.
0: That's a high joke.
5: What? Why $18?
0: For those scoring at home, it's high is the 18th letter of the Hebrew alphabet.
5: Okay.
0: And it means to life. So every check that you write for a bar or bat mitzvah is in some form of 18.
5: Oh, okay.
0: A factor of it or...
5: Did not know that.
0: Know, yeah.
1: Deep cut. Deep cut. I love it. He brought the tour in here, ladies and gentlemen.
0: It's a deep cut. Well, tonight is the Sabbath. Just ask, former New York Knick Amari Stoudemire. He'll be there.
5: That's right.
0: Along with your guy, right? Who has a Shabbat dinner around here?
5: Julian Edelman.
0: Okay, very good.
5: Yeah, yeah.
0: Blaucomedy.com, everybody. Check out Michael on the Taste Me Tour Stiff Socks podcast. Good luck to you in your tennis career.
1: Thank you so much. Good luck.
0: You and I doubles against Alcaraz
5: now we're
0: and
5: talking.
0: Sinner.
5: Now we're talking.
1: Honestly, now I feel good about it.
0: Safety in number.
1: Yes,
0: safety
1: sir.
0: In number.
1: Yes, sir.
0: At Blau Comedy on Instagram. Thanks for coming on here.
1: Thank you so much for having me. I had a blast, guys. Thank you.
0: We're going to wrap up this show with the top five. More of your phone calls next on The Rich Eisen Show.
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16: Today, back here on the Rich Eisen Show, let's take a quick phone call. Rich in Temecula, right here in California. What's up, Rich?
17: Hey, how you doing, guys?
16: What's up, sir?
18: What up, man?
17: Hey, not much, man. Just wanted to make a couple comments. I've been watching you guys from day one, and Rich, I've been watching you on ESPN for many, many years. Mm-hmm. So
16: Thank you.
17: Coming from Seattle, you know, I wanted to talk, you know, when they said the Yankees, I do see that Cal Raleigh and Donovan are out for the Mariners, but are pitching hell of a season. So same with the Yankees on that token. Mm-hmm. As far as the Knicks, yeah, if they sweep them, one of the best runs ever. But my comment, Rich, is kind of directed at you, my friend.
16: Yes, sir.
17: You know, as a Seahawk guy here from Seattle living in Temecula, you know, you got rid of Verse, a young up-and-coming DN, not you know, maybe six sacks or so behind your boy Garrett that you got, but you also gave up three picks, which could have been linebackers and defensive backs. Yes. So let's not forget the fact that Seattle's the champions.
16: Yes,
17: let's not write them off.
16: Yeah.
17: Not that you are, but I think
16: you just made me less need. You said I got rid of Verse and that you did this.
17: Well, you're not going to be the Rams.
16: I didn't. No. I'm not here to advocate for the Rams. I'm just trying to say, you know, listen, Myles Garrett is one of the greats of all time.
17: Yeah.
16: And he just showed up here, and trust me, Seattle and Mike McDonald is going to use this and say, nobody believes in us, and we're the champs. We hold the trophy. We knocked the Rams out. We got the NFC Championship game in our house because we beat them in our house. And Sam Darnold is the Super Bowl-winning quarterback, not Matthew Stafford. So they're going to use it. They're going to use it, Rich.
17: Yeah.
16: You kind of nailed it.
17: They are, buddy. And now listen, if you get Donald, I'll sway. I mean, I'm just talking today. If 75% Aaron Donald came back, played at 75% of his capability, he's still a top five interior D line. Mm-hmm. I mean, we got our guy Murphy coming up. Byron's going to be a stud here next year, too. I think people are forgetting about him. We got a lot of young guys that are earning their second contract. So Seattle still got a lot to play for. I think the NFC West has three of the top five teams in the NFL. I'll put Niners at five, Seattle one, LA two.
16: Rich, thanks for the call. That's one of the 12s here in Temecula, California.
18: It was funny seeing the tweets like, all this just to stop Sam Darnold.
16: It's funny.
18: It made me laugh.
16: Boy, are there an embarrassment of riches of people that you can pay hard-earned American dollars to see perform here in the Los Angeles area, right? So I decided, you know, for my final top five of the week, top five athletes playing in Los Angeles.
18: Ooh.
16: Presented by Hyundai. Hit it.
19: High five. One, two, three, four, five.
20: Rich's top five.
16: All right, the first one is potentially controversial because as diehard Dodger fan, diehard UCLA Bruin, Rich Eisen Show, digital coordinating producer, the keeper of Los Angeles Sports Flames of the Rich Eisen Show, Sean Mitchell said when he saw my list, this guy doesn't play in Los Angeles. And he said that of Mike Trout, number five.
18: I mean,
16: that's a good point. What he said, he doesn't play in Los Angeles. He plays in Orange County, but it's Los Angeles him? Angels, and you don't have to go too far to see him play. And he's an all-time great. Yeah. Modern day Mickey Mantle. I understand we need to see it in the playoffs. But Mike Trout's in this town.
18: Okay.
16: All right. The greater Los Angeles area. And okay. But that's what he said. There's some play in Los Angeles, Rich.
18: It's like 45 minutes.
16: All right. So, you know, I mean, name the best Jet or Giant. You didn't play in New York.
18: At least it's across the
16: board. Okay. Doesn't leave the same state. It's the same, at least the same state.
18: That's true.
16: Number four, I'm putting Myles Garrett here.
18: Oh. He hasn't played yet.
21: He hasn't played a game
16: Doesn't
21: yet.
16: Matter. You're going to see him play here.
21: What if we retire?
16: Myles Garrett is a Los Angeles athlete officially. This is stupid. Guys, this is stupid. I see this photograph.
18: It doesn't seem real.
16: I still can't believe it. This happened.
18: Yeah.
16: Yeah. And Les Snead is still like, okay. Come on, Les. Let's see the pearly whites. Like, look at McVay. He can't
21: so
16: stop.
21: Giddy.
18: It was the greatest day of Sean McVay's life.
16: The opposite of Mr. Grumpy.
22: Look at those biceps.
16: On McVay?
22: That's what he's
16: doing. Oh, okay.
18: He's looking at his arms like...
16: Number three on the list of current athletes you could see here in Los Angeles, California.
18: Mm-hmm.
16: I'm putting Luca. Luca's three.
21: Okay.
16: Luca is three.
21: Couldn't see him at the end of the year, but yeah.
16: I get it. Yeah. I understand, but Luke, can you still believe he's in Laker colors?
21: I believe.
16: Are we used to that yet?
21: Because they do it every generation.
18: No, I hate it.
21: They always get away with it.
16: Luca plays for the Los Angeles Lakers. I still can't believe it.
18: Now I boo that man, TJ.
21: You got to boo that man.
16: All right, number two is LeBron.
21: LeBron James?
16: LeBron James plays basketball in Los Angeles. One of the most famous athletes on planet Earth. Is there any place that he can go and be anonymous? anywhere.
21: Well, he's like 6'11".
18: He's a big, he's big guy.
16: But, I mean, he's number two on the list. And number one on the list, you can't deny it, Shohei Ohtani is the number one athlete playing in Los Angeles right now. Yeah. His ERA is .76, and he's now hitting 300. And
18: you're welcome.
16: He got he got the night off last night because he was on base six times and threw six scoreless the night before. It's stupid.
18: It's pretty stupid.
16: What he's doing.
18: It's pretty stupid.
16: And it's right here in Los Angeles, California.
0: You think we need one more?
16: All right, I'm going to do this.
0: All right, we'll get one.
16: I'm going to do this.
21: Because there's a lot of people.
18: I know there is.
16: I know there is.
18: I don't know what you're doing.
16: Sure. You can go, what, Kawhi, any other Dodger going on here, right?
18: Sure.
16: I'm going to go Kelsey Plum.
18: Oh, good one.
21: KP.
16: Of your Los Angeles Sparks.
18: Does she lead the league in scoring?
16: She is a two-time champion of the WNBA. She's a four-time All-Star, a two-time gold medalist. And if you want to see one of the best basketball players on planet Earth play, you can go to a Los Angeles Sparks game in the home of the Sparks in the downtown Hoops Dojo. I went there, you know, because there's all sorts of athletes you could put as a one more. We were talking about it before the show, right? Yeah. Kawhi Leonard is one. Mookie. Who else?
21: Who are the King stops?
1: Oh, Kopitar just retired.
16: Yeah, he just retired.
1: Doughty.
16: Yep. Right. But that's where I'm going on that. My top five is brought to you by Hyundai. Discover what's next at your local Hyundai dealer, like our next generation EV, the Ioniq 9. Hyundai, the official partner of FIFA World Cup 2026. That's starting, isn't it?
18: Yeah. Next week.
16: That's right. I just went higher register about the World Cup. How obnoxious is that? Okay, game two tonight.
18: Spurs got to have it.
16: Got to have it, right? Got to have it.
18: Yeah. 2-0 gotta have it.
16: 2-0 back to Madison Square Garden.
18: In the history of the NBA playoffs, 7% of teams that fall down 0-2 come back to win. So, gotta have it.
16: And how many of them lost both at home?
18: Yeah, and in the finals, it's only happened five times.
16: Okay. So, the Spurs need it tonight. We will see if they get it. And I thank Richard Jefferson for joining us, Tom Pelissero, the comedian Michael Blaustein. And for those listening on the radio, please check out This Was SportsCenter. It's a labor of love. Me with Dan Patrick on Disney Plus, and we're back to wrap it up on that platform on this Friday in a sec.
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1: Here is your latest Middle Tennessee weather. Increasing clouds tonight with a low around 67. Saturday will be partly sunny with a high near 90. Saturday night, mostly cloudy with a low near 71. Sunday brings a chance of showers and thunderstorms, mainly after 10 a.m., with a high of 87. 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
5: Here is our team. Again, the rules of this, we're going off of the 20-0 website that's out there where you pick 12 players, it gives you a team and an era, and you've got to try and build a perfect team. We had the limits of six different sections of Titans history. You could only pick three from each era. Here's what we ended up with. Quarterback, 2003 Steve McNair. Running back, 2009, Chris Johnson, his 2,500-yard scrimmage yard season. 2003, Derek Mason at wide receiver. 2015, Delaney Walker at tight end. Our flexes are Derek Henry and A.J. Brown, both from 2020. So that's the offense. On defense, 1999, Javon Kearse. Defensive tackle, Albert Hainsworth in 2008. Linebacker, Stephen Tulloch from 2010. Cornerback, 2013, Alteron Verner. Safety 2017, Kevin Byard, and our flex 2025, Jeffrey Simmons.
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6: This is Brandon Bigsby with your Game Center update. The Nashville Predators have announced today that they've hired Rob Blake as the team's executive vice president of hockey operations. Blake served as the Los Angeles Kings general manager from 2017 to 2025, leading the team to a 309, 238, and 71 record and five trips to the playoffs. He was also the team's assistant general manager during his 2014 Stanley Cup championship season. In the NFL, the Chicago Bears announced today that the team's board of directors have voted to advance the team's stadium development project in Hammond, Indiana. An exact site for the new stadium is still to be selected. The Bears have played in Chicago for 105 years, with 55 of those seasons being played at Soldier Field. Also in the NFL, Tampa Bay Buccaneers quarterback Baker Mayfield spoke to media today, saying that contract extension talks with the team are not anywhere close to what they were thinking, and that it's time to get something done long term. Mayfield and his agent have given the team a deadline of the beginning of training camp to get a deal done. In a few programming notes, you can listen to Game 2 of the NBA Finals tonight at 6:30 on 102.5 The Game as the New York Knicks go up against the San Antonio Spurs after their series opening win on Monday night. And on 94.9 The Fan, you can hear the Nashville sounds as they continue their series in Jacksonville against the Jumbo Shrimp, with pregame beginning at 5:50 with Jeff Hem on the call.
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8: Tuesday. As for the Spurs, Victor Wembanyama says being down one game to none is just another playoff challenge Wembanyama and his teammates are faced with.
9: Yes, it's very reassuring. We know we're not here by chance, you know. We've been through some weird situations, whatever. And yes, it's reassuring to know that these guys, the 18 guys we got, are built this way and are resilient.
8: Tonight's game can be heard on ESPN Radio. Our coverage gets underway at 7:30 Eastern, and the game can also be seen on ABC. In football news, Broncos linebacker Jonathan Cooper was arrested on domestic violence charges. Sources told ESPN the arrest came after an argument and physical confrontation between Cooper and his girlfriend over cell phones. The Bears Board of Directors has voted to advance their stadium development in Hammond, Indiana. The exact site still to be determined. This is the first time the Bears Board has voted on a new stadium site.
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13: The same way it meant to the Boston Red Sox when they broke the curse back in 2004. The same way it meant to the Chicago Cubs when they broke their curse in the later 2010s. It would mean everything to New York. It would mean everything, not just to the New York Knicks. Jalen Brunson clearly understands that because his dad was part of the last time the New York Knicks made the NBA Finals when Rick Brunson was on that team. But knowing that you have more than a chance, a lot of people have been predicting the Knicks could win this series. If they're able to, HD, after 53 years and three close calls, if they're able to finally break through and win an NBA championship, it would mean everything, and not just to the New York Knicks.
11: This is Freddie and Harry.

0: 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It is a Love Friday when it comes to Freddie and Harry, and we are here. He is Harry Douglas. I'm Freddie Coleman, presented by Progressive Insurance on the ESPN app, SiriusXM Channel 80, as well as TuneIn. 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Number one, Harry Douglas with Strong J today. Doing a fantastic job on Get Up. Strong J, Harry A was doing his thing. Get Up with the boys. It was you. It was Dan Graziano. It was Jason McCourty. Although apparently Mike Greenberg forgot his name this morning involving Jason McCourty.
1: was so funny.
0: That was hysterical. But I'm thinking, you've only done the show Get Up with him for at least 3 years. How do you forget a brother's name? But it does happen to the best of us. But really, really fantastic job once again, HD, on Get Up this morning.
1: Thank you, Freddie. Normally, when I do Get Up or I have Sports Center and I'm in the shirt and tie, I carry it over.
0: Right.
1: But y'all, a brother was tied today, okay? As soon as the show got over, I had to take my son to my father's house because they had baseball practice today. And my son said, Daddy, well, you just going to leave? And I'm like, what do you mean, son? He was like, we're not going to hit balls in the batting cage? So I had to go for 40, 45 minutes. I had to throw 5 bucket of balls to my son in the batting cage. And he wanted to make sure his daddy was there for him to get that work in. Now, he could have done this with my father.
0: Sure.
1: But I know my son. My son is a daddy's boy, and he just wanted that one-on-one time with me in the batting cage. Thank God my father has one at his house. So we was able to get it in. We got to a little point. And it's so funny because, like, when I get on my kids, I don't mind them, you know, firing back at times.
0: Sure.
1: And it was one instance where I was getting on Princey, and he was like, well, if you stop throwing the ball so fast every time and let me get set, maybe I can hit it.
0: Okay.
1: And I was laughing so hard because he was right, though, because I was just getting ready to throw it and not looking at him and seeing if he was set in the batter's box, because I always tell him, before you hit the baseball, make sure your feet are set, you have your weight in the proper space as well, too.
0: Right.
1: And he hit me with the, well, if you'll let me get set and get my balance, maybe I can hit it. I said, that's my boy. That's my boy.
0: Who has more energy, Princey in the batting cage or the 5-hour energy you got on top of the microphone for those watching us on ESPN Plus?
1: Ladies and gentlemen, you know what today is. It's not just Friday, it's Love Friday. And this right here on top of this microphone, if you're watching on ESPN Plus, like Freddie Coleman just said, this is that fruity rainbow. This fruity rainbow brings that explosion.
0: Love
1: and every
0: Friday.
1: Last one of us, Freddie, Shannon, E-Dog, if you're listening, if you're watching, we all like to explode.
0: I asked a simple question involving your son, and you take us to Harry Douglas Boulevard and Innuendo Avenue.
1: Yeah,
0: you just can't help
1: more.
0: Yourself.
2: I'm gonna
1: and
2: need
1: more.
2: I'm gonna need one of those tonight. I got my 10-year college reunion tonight.
0: Oh, really?
2: I'm hoping for some fruity rainbow explosions at the Alyssa in Fairfield, Connecticut, baby.
0: Okay, so you're about to renew acquaintances that have been forgotten and not
2: 10
0: and
2: whole
0: not
2: years have passed
0: about.
2: Since I've seen
0: Man.
2: Probably most of these, if
1: check
2: not
1: me
2: all
1: out.
2: Of these
1: people.
0: And hide the divorcees. E-Dog is going to be on the loose tonight in Fairfield, Connecticut. Look out now. Everybody, we usually do this for Wolf. Shannon, HD, and Freddie, we got to do this respectfully for E-Dog tonight in 3, 2, 1.
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0: No, exactly. Go on ESPN Plus and hit replay, and you will not be disappointed by what HD was able to do. We know you never disappoint
1: us. They said, take it to the head. That's exactly what I did.
0: Easy there, Sinead. You can take it to the head anytime you want on the Freddie and Harry call-in line at 888-SAY-ESPN, 888-729-3776. Show's out of control already. We're not even 4 minutes in. 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
0: So what kind of Wolf will be out there tonight involving the San Antonio Spurs and the New York Knicks game to the NBA Finals? By the way, you get an extra half an hour of Love Friday, Freddie and Harry. We take until 7:30 Eastern time for coverage of Game 2 right here on ESPN Radio and the ESPN app. And Brother Harry Douglas, our man Shannon Penn, like me, a fellow long-suffering New York Knicks fan.
4: He put it out there in our show meeting today, and I said, Shannon, I don't know about that one. So I'm going to let you go first on this one, HD. How much trouble really are the Spurs in after losing game one, heading into game two tonight after losing game one at home?
1: I wouldn't say they're in trouble. I just feel like this game two for the San Antonio Spurs is a must win. And the reason why I'm not saying they're in trouble, they were down 1-0 to the Minnesota Timberwolves after losing the first game of that series. They were down 3-2 in the series versus the Oklahoma City Thunder. They were down 2-1 in that series as well, too. So it's not like they haven't been down within this playoff run before.
4: Mm-hmm.
1: We just haven't seen them come off of a very, very emotional win in a series versus OKC. And then the next game one, you had to find that emotion. And Freddie, I got to give you a lot of credit, right? You said it the other day before game one. How do they rebuild and have the energy for the New York Knicks in game one after a very, very emotional win in a series versus their rival in the Western Conference? Clearly some things were missing in game one, but there's no doubt in my mind that they're going to come out game two better than they were in game one, and they better. Because if they go down 0-2, then that's when I feel like the San Antonio Spurs are in trouble. That's when I feel like this series is going to lean 1,000% toward the New York Knickerbockers and right. them being able to hoist up that Larry O'Brien trophy and bring that championship to the city of New York for the first time since 1973. That's when I will be worried if they go down 0-2. Before game two tonight, I'm not worried about the San Antonio Spurs. I think we're going to get an epic performance by just about everyone on their roster tonight.
4: Okay, well, Victor Wembanyama has to lead that charge if he's going to be the leader of the epic performance that a lot of people are expecting from the San Antonio Spurs. They weren't bad in game one, to bring some memory to your memory. They had a double-digit lead, a 14-point lead in the third quarter, but then the Knicks go on that amazing run to have the game tied going in the fourth quarter, and they were down by 8 points against the New York Knicks. The Knicks go without a basket for four and a half minutes. San Antonio takes a 95-94 lead, but then they decide to score another point in the final 2 minutes and 16 seconds of that basketball game, losing game one. The reason the Spurs aren't in trouble is because this guy's their leader, known as Victor Wembanyama, and he used two words, one called calm and the other one called normal.
5: I don't know. I'm just speaking with my heart and reacting with my heart. So I can't answer that question, but an explanation would be that as the series goes on, you know, it get closer to qualification or elimination. So tension level normally rises. Normal means trusting each other, trusting the basketball gods, trusting the game plan, executing, and not relying on talent so much to make shots or to save the day. You know, I mean, we've been playing a certain way all season, and we've been successful this way, and there's no reason to change the day the finals start.
4: He is too young to have a PhD in convenient amnesia when it comes to Victor Wembanyama. Most guys would say, yeah, we understand the urgency, we understand the pressure, we shouldn't have lost game one, doodle doodle d, wubba wubba wubba. Not Victor Wembanyama. Victor's like, look, we can't do anything about game one. We had an opportunity to do something about it, and the New York Knicks are able to do that. But we trust in what we are, and we trust in what we do. That's why I'm with you, HD. A little bit of trouble, absolutely. You lose game one at home, especially in the NBA Finals, when you're the prohibitive favorite. And that was a game that you had, that you believe you had in your grasp, that you could win that game and maintain that home court advantage. Yeah, there's always going to be a little bit of turbulence. There's going to be a little oxygen mask potential if you lose game one at home in the NBA Finals. I don't care if you're an experienced team or a youthful basketball team that they are. But because that guy is their leader, if they don't win tonight, it won't be because the moment is too big for them. It'll be that the New York Knicks have to be a better basketball team than San Antonio.
1: I love what Victor Wembanyama said, though, also in that soundbite. Hey, we can't just rely on our talent. And Freddie, remember the other day at the game one, I said, man, it's like times Victor Wembanyama is trying to just rely on the physical ability versus being crafty and understanding how to attack Carl Anthony Towns. He's going to have to be much better in this game, too, and I expect him to be as well. But at the same time, you got Cat over there that's now a defensive threat towards you, Victor Wembanyama, but also an offensive threat towards you, Victor Wembanyama. So on the offensive end, don't sit there and just allow him to play you the way he wants to play you. Yeah. You have to be aggressive. You have to be decisive in your decision making, and you can't be in between when you're trying to take shots or make decisions. The New York Knicks as a basketball team, Freddie, they're too damn good defensively for you to be second guessing while you're mid-air or trying to take a jump shot or deciding what you're going to do. Be decisive in what you're doing from a playmaking standpoint. When you garner a double team, we know when Victor Wembanyama is hitting on all cylinders early, he's going to garner that double team. Now you can kick it out. Now I don't mind those three-pointers from the San Antonio Spurs because they are wide open looks once the basketball touched the paint first.
4: One thing I want to see from Victor Wembanyama, by the way, you can let us know at 888-ESPN, 888-729-3776. What are you expecting to see from either the San Antonio Spurs or the New York Knicks? Game two tonight, the NBA Finals. Let us know at 888-729-3776. The one thing I want to see from Victor Wembanyama is that you have to control the middle. That has nothing to do with the offense. You got to be that dude in the paint on defense. I thought at times the Knicks looked at him and said, yeah, we know you're there. We're not going to go into you, but we're going to create angles and space to make sure we can get our shots, even though we know you're around. I go back to something that you said yesterday after game one, where Jalen Brunson got into the lane. The game is 99-95, and Victor Wembanyama is lurking in the lane. Jalen Brunson got to a spot. He was able to spot Victor Wembanyama, and then he hit that patented fadeaway shot, although he should have gotten 4 points with a degree of difficulty hitting that kind of shot that made it a 101-95 game in favor of the New York Knicks. But Victor Wembanyama was not decisive. If Jalen Brunson has the basketball and I'm Victor Wembanyama, I'm trusting that you will not be able to throw that ball over me and find somebody else. I'm going to be that big, bad aircraft carrier in the lane, so it's going to make it a tougher shot. His indecision allowed Jalen Brunson to get the space to see the rim. Victor Wembanyama is good at making the lights disappear in the gym, where you think you're going to take a shot, and all of a sudden you're like, hey, when did it get so dark in here? Because Victor Wembanyama is lurking, and he can block this shot and take away those opportunities. That indecision can't happen specifically on the defensive end. You're indecisive on offense. You got enough snipers on the outside that can make shots. But when you're indecisive on the defensive end, and you're the unanimous defensive player of the year, to me, HD, that's where that has to stop for San Antonio, Victor Wembanyama. He has got to be the best player in the middle, especially on the defensive end.
1: So for defense for the San Antonio Spurs, that's the Victor Wembanyama piece of it. And I'm glad you laid that out, Freddie. I'm going to get on the other guys, right? When it comes to Stephon Castle, De'Aaron Fox, and Dylan Harper, or if it's Vassell, you have to try your best to not let Champagne end up on Jalen Brunson.
4: Absolutely.
1: You're going to have to fight over those screens. Don't just switch just to switch. And normally they're a basketball team that fights through those screens. You have to do a better job in making sure that Jalen Brunson cannot get to the mismatch that he wants, that he got to late in game one, which warranted 13 points in the fourth quarter and him having one of those stellar performances and why he's one of the most clutch players in the NBA down the stretch. You can't allow that to happen. So if you're Stephon Castle, you have to be on Jalen Brunson like white on rice, like stank on poop. Do not let him get to that matchup with Julian Champagne. That's what the New York Knicks want.
4: Mm-hmm.
1: That's what we've seen in that comeback, right? In that fourth quarter. That's the matchup that they were hunting. They got to it. Don't allow it to be so easy to get to it for Jalen Brunson. Force him to work. We know you guys are great defensively. Don't let them off the hook, New York Knicks, that is.
4: And if you're Victor Wembanyama, according to Richard Jefferson, ESPN NBA analyst, when he was on the Rich Eisen show earlier today, he says, hey, Wemby, be the unstoppable dude that we know you can be and that we've seen more than a couple of times in this run in the playoffs by San Antonio.
6: If Wemby plays to the best of his ability, there's nothing anybody on the planet can do. That's just how special he is. If he decides that tonight is my night, I might go 40 for 20, there's not a defense, there's not a player been created. Now, where the Knicks have done an outstanding job collectively, and Carl Anthony Towns especially, their job is to make sure he doesn't have one of those nights. But no different than stopping Steph from hitting eight threes, no different than LeBron, no different than Kobe. There are certain players that are so great that sometimes it's just their night. And that's what the Knicks and the Knicks fan base, it's appropriate fear that you're going against a quality opponent, and our goal is to kind of lower what their capabilities are. And that's a big task. Know that this team doesn't quit.
7: All right, we know that Wemby's the main guy for San Antonio, but Harry, are the Spurs too reliant on Wembanyama?
1: I don't think it's too reliant when you have a special talent that no one has ever seen. So it's warranted. And let's not forget now, there are times within the playoffs where we say to ourselves, damn, do the Spurs realize that Victor Wembanyama's on their team? So I think it's a good thing. Now, what comes with that as well, when you have guys like Dylan Harper, what I love about his game is that, yes, he tries to find Wemby, but he also knows when he can get a bucket, which is damn near any time he goes out there on the basketball court and has the ball in his hands. So he's not going to sit there and try to be passive and try to overpass the ball to Victor Wembanyama. He's a guy that's going to be looking for his shot as well. I think at times, you know, they get in these modes where Champagne, even though he had a phenomenal first half last week, it wasn't phenomenal in the second half, shooting-wise. So understand the magnitude of the game in certain moments where you have to get that basketball to Victor. That's why it's also important for him to be decisive in his decision-making and not be indecisive. And then next thing you know, he's looking silly, dribbling the basketball off of his foot, falling down, trying to go to the lane, all off balance.
4: Six turnovers,
1: You got to be decisive in everything that you do. I have no problem with San Antonio being relied on Victor Wembanyama because he's one of the best players in the world.
4: Well, you should be relying on your superstar. I don't care what sport it is. I don't care if it's the NBA if you're Victor Wembanyama. I don't care if it's the NHL if you're Connor McDavid, the Edmonton Oilers. I don't care if it's the National Football League if you're Josh Allen, the Buffalo Bills. I don't care if it's Major League Baseball if you're Shohei Ohtani, Los Angeles Dodgers. You don't want them to feel like they must do everything, but you should want them to lead the charge, especially when you're down 0-1 in a series after losing game one at home, where Victor Wembanyama had nice fantasy basketball numbers, but they add up to a loss because, to your point, HD, there were way too many times he was trying to do too much. But I don't want my superstar to be passive. I don't want my superstar to be indecisive. At least Victor Wembanyama is trying to make plays offensively. It's just that he and the ball were complete strangers in the fourth quarter, a couple of times leading to those turnovers. But being too reliant on a superstar, that's why you're a superstar. That's why you have that mantle, whether you're Victor Wembanyama at 22 or Patrick Mahomes about to be 30, 31 years of age. No one should ever say, we can't be too reliant on our superstar. Use an old term, that's hogwash. You should be reliant on your superstar.
1: Can I be honest? I would say this. I think sometimes Victor Wembanyama, for the player he is, I think he is too unselfish at times.
4: And that's completely fair.
1: And that's why you hear Mitch Johnson at the game five say, hey, he has to shoot the basketball way more than 15 times.
4: Right, exactly. But if you're Mitch Johnson, if you got a Batman like that, be a better Robin calling plays then. Because there are plenty of times that Mitch Johnson, we can put this on the guards, but the coach is diagramming the plays. If you know you can get Victor Wembanyama better position a basketball coach, then call the play that makes him be fully effective, that closer to the basket, or get him a position where he has to use the dribble where he's not getting loaded up on by the New York Knicks defense. I go to the play that got San Antonio the lead, 95-94. Where did Victor Wembanyama get the basketball? On the low left block. What happened? He went right at Karl Anthony Towns, got the bucket and won, and put a one-point lead in favor of the San Antonio Spurs.
1: 95-94.
4: Right. So if you're going to be relying on your superstar as you want him to be, well, then that's when the Robin tonight for me. It can't be Dylan Harper. It can't be De'Aaron Fox. It can't be Stephon Castle. For my money, HD, Mitch Johnson's got to be the Karl Anthony Towns, the Victor Wembanyama's Jalen Brunson. He's got to do a better job to make sure my guy's not only getting 15 shots. His guy should be getting 15 shots in the first half. And if that's going to be the case, Mitch Johnson, then you better diagram plays. I know Mike Brown's going to do it. I know Jalen Brunson didn't take a free throw in the first half. You know what happened in the second quarter? He fixed that damn problem. He said, Jalen Brunson, wait a minute. You haven't seen the ball a lot in the first quarter? We're putting a stop to that. And then he had those kind of numbers, 8 points in the second quarter. If you have a reliant superstar that wants to be relied upon, make sure your home run hitter gets at bats, that he's not sitting in the dugout. Too many times, HD, and you're right, too many times Victor Wembanyama put himself in the dugout. But if you're Mitch Johnson, get his ass out of the dugout. Pardon my language. But you got a superstar like that, don't make sure he's just sitting there with the bat on his shoulder waiting for his turn. You give him as many turns as possible, especially when you know if you go down 0-2, you are not winning this series with San Antonio. You lose your first two games at home. It may not be a sweep, but like Brian Windhorst said, they're going to get up. Hey, San Antonio, it would behoove you. It would be in your best interest to make sure you win game two so that this series may not have the ability to be a sweep in favor of the Knicks.
1: So glad you brought up Mitch Johnson. We touched on multiple things, three to be exact, in this first segment, and that was the fourth thing I had on my list as well, Mitch Johnson. We're watching a situation where we have the rookie and the vet. And I get it, y'all. He's not a rookie coach because he coached last year and he got the job, whatnot. I get it. But in this situation, you have a guy who has been to championship series with other teams as an assistant coach. And he's been there. He's done it. He's been a head coach before in Mike Brown. You have a guy, Mitch Johnson, where this is his first time around getting a bite at the apple. Right? So how are you going to overcome your sins that you made in game one? Because at the four-minute mark, you should not have taken Dylan Harper out the basketball game, a guy that can create his own shot. So how much more better will Mitch Johnson be as a head coach? Also, when it comes to defensively making sure Jalen Brunson in certain junctures of the ball game is not the one killing you. Freddie, I don't care if Landry Shamet, Josh Hart, Mikal Bridges get wide open three-pointers. Who I don't want to shoot the damn basketball in crunch time is Jalen Brunson. Everybody else can beat us. Not him, though. Not when we know he is the Batman of this basketball team. That one right there not going to beat us. Somebody else going to have to be the hero or the zero.
4: No doubt about that. He is Harry Douglas, and I'm on the socials at HDouglas83. I'm Freddie Coleman. You can do the same at Coleman ESPN. Welcome to Love Friday, Freddie and Harry, presented by Progressive Insurance. Don't forget about the NBA Finals right here for you on ESPN Radio. From the opening tip to who's raising that Larry O'Brien trophy, especially when the Knicks look to get another step closer in their series lead against the San Antonio Spurs. The Spurs are trying to call it a bounce back. We'll lead you up to the coverage of Game 2 beginning tonight at 7:30 Eastern Time. NBA Finals action on ESPN Radio and the ESPN app, presented by Gusto. Our next guest is going to put the word trouble, the team Spurs, and the group Jodeci all for you to get you ready for Game 2 of the NBA Finals. 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
1: I'm Ed Benk, and all eyes will be on San Antonio tonight for Game 2 of the NBA Finals. The Spurs will look to even the series after falling in Game 1 at home. As for the Knicks, Jalen Brunson says the team's work ethic is a big part of its success.
2: We have a lot of guys on this team who actually are gym rats. They get in the gym, they do the work. Even off days aren't off days for them. And everyone finds a way to continue to get better throughout the season.
1: You can hear tonight's Game 2 right here on ESPN Radio. Our coverage from San Antonio will get underway at 7:30 Eastern. Tip-off will be an hour later, and the game could also be seen on ABC. To football, where Broncos linebacker Jonathan Cooper was arrested today on domestic violence charges. Sources have told ESPN the arrest came after an alleged argument with Cooper and his girlfriend over cell phones. The Bears took a step forward towards a possible move to Indiana. The team's board of directors voted to advance their stadium development plan in Hammond, Indiana. The exact site of the project in Hammond has yet to be determined. Baseball this afternoon at Wrigley. After a rain delay, the Giants and Cubs are just underway, and there is no score.
3: Hey, it's Evan Cohen. Coming up Monday, we'll continue to react to the NBA Finals, the Stanley Cup, and get you ready for the World Cup, which kicks off Thursday. 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

0: much. He is Harry Douglas. I'm Freddie Coleman on SiriusXM Channel 80, as well as tune in. And don't forget to tell that smart speaker to play ESPN Radio. I told you we were going to put the word trouble, Jodeci, and the San Antonio Spurs, courtesy of Corey Alexander, ESPN basketball analyst. He's a FOFH, a friend of Freddie and Harry. He wanted this as his walk-in song to hang out with us and get us ready for game two of the NBA Finals happening tonight between the Spurs and the New York Knicks. I'm going to start right there, Corey Alexander. HD and I don't believe, unlike Jodeci getting men in trouble all over the place in the 90s, that the Spurs are in a lot of trouble going into game one. But if I give you that kind of scale after losing game one, how much trouble are the Spurs really in going into tonight's game two?
1: Well, the Spurs are 3-0 when trailing in the playoffs this postseason. So I'm not going to say trouble, but it is a must win. So if you want to tie that into being in trouble, you have to look at it that way. The last thing the Spurs want to do with this young and what look like inexperienced team in the fourth quarter of game one is to go to the world's most famous arena down 2-0. They're not going to win a series if they do that. They get this tied at 1-1. Now they've got a chance. They build some confidence going to the city.
2: Corey, watching San Antonio play, there have been multiple times throughout the playoffs where I said to myself, man, that might not have been the best shot for the San Antonio Spurs. How important is it in this game, too, to get quality shots over quantity?
1: I agree with the quality. And the reason being is because the way that they were playing on the offensive end of the floor, that was the challenge for them in the first game. And so when you consider the fact that they were, you know, that was the issue. Offensively was the issue. Defensively, you hold the Knicks to 105 points the way that they have played throughout this postseason. The Knicks shoot 41.5%, 30 from three. Like, they did the job defensively. But you can't score 95 points against that team and expect to win. And to your point, Harry, the shots they were getting, especially in the fourth quarter, that's where the inexperience really showed. They did not have anything to go to get them quality looks. And so, therefore, they ended up losing the game in that fourth quarter alone.
0: Corey Alexander, ESPN basketball analyst, getting us ready for game two of the NBA Finals between the Spurs and the New York Knicks on Love Friday, Freddie and Harry on ESPN Radio and ESPN Plus. I firmly believe, because we know that Karl Anthony Towns has been a definite Robin to the Batman known as Jalen Brunson, and we saw that at both ends of the floor, Corey, in game one of that victory by the New York Knicks. I firmly believe the Robin to the Batman known as Victor Wembanyama for the Spurs has to be Mitch Johnson, getting him better plays and better shots where he's not only taking 15 shots the entire game like we saw in game one. Corey, what say you?
1: Well, I think the Batman has to be Stephon Castle, because he's been the Batman all season long to Victor Wembanyama. And what he's shown throughout these playoffs is that he has been the second best player for the Spurs. He did not really get it going, but when you look at his ability to be able to defend, and you go back to defensively, you would take the job that he did on Jalen Brunson, you know, 7 to 22 going through three quarters. But it was Castle's offense that really bogged him down, and part of the reason why he didn't play as many minutes, the turnovers, and then when you don't get De'Aaron Fox production from him, you know, Freddie, you go back and you look at the game. Mm-hmm. The Spurs were down 14-7 before Dylan Harper came in and saved them.
0: Yep.
1: And you wouldn't expect the rookie to be the guy who looks like he's been on that stage before. But the Spurs ended the first quarter on a 20-5 run, and that was led by Dylan Harper. He was the answer, in my opinion, to the game in game one, but he wasn't on the floor at the end of the game.
2: So De'Aaron Fox, 7 points, 3-for-13 from the field, 0-for-4 from the 3-point line. Corey, if you're Mitch Johnson in this game two, if you have that slow start by De'Aaron Fox, are you pushing to go towards Dylan Harper a little bit more in this second game?
1: Absolutely. I'm getting Dylan Harper in the first time out. And to see if he can replicate the energy that he brought off the bench in game one, whether it's for De'Aaron Fox, whether it's for Stephon Castle, or whether it's for Devin Vassell. It doesn't matter which of the three, but whomever is not playing the best early in that game, I'm getting Dylan Harper in the game early and often for any of those three guys.
0: He is Corey Alexander, ESPN basketball analyst on Love Friday, Freddie and Harry on ESPN Radio, the ESPN app, and don't forget about us on ESPN Plus. We've heard so much. We expect this. We expect that. We expect the other involving Victor Wembanyama going into game two. Well, it's good that we have a guy who played in the NBA like you. What do you expect from Victor Wembanyama after what we saw in game one?
1: I expect Victor to come out and do the exact same thing that he's done after every subpar game that he's played in the postseason. Be extremely aggressive, be locked in on both ends of the floor, and honestly be dominant. That's what I expect to see from Victor in game two. The Spurs are too young to allow this one game to really, you know, affect their confidence, especially on their home floor. So I expect to see the Spurs bounce back with a strong performance, you know, tonight. The problem is the Knicks didn't play well.
0: Mm-hmm.
1: So
0: mm-hmm.
1: they can play much better. And so even with the Spurs bouncing back, I don't know that that results in a win, because I honestly think that the Knicks will play much better tonight than they did in game one also.
2: When you look at Karl-Anthony Towns, I thought he had a phenomenal game one offensively.

0: from Cat. But Cat made it very clear he can play a lot better. One, starting with making shots. And I expect to see him do that in game two. So I expect to see an even better performance from Cat, especially knowing that he understands the game plan as to how to defend Victor. That doesn't mean that Victor's not going to go off and have a 30, 40-point night, because we know he's capable of that, especially here. But Cat knows what he needs to do, and he was absolutely the best matchup to defend Victor Wembanyama. Everybody thought it was going to be OG Anunoby. Mike Brown switches it up, and it works and gets him a win in game one.
1: One of the things that bothered me in the fourth quarter was also, you know, San Antonio allowing the switching and Champagne ending up on Jalen Brunson. Do you believe they need to fight through screens better, or should Champagne just come out of the ball game and get somebody else in there that could switch and can handle Jalen Brunson, in your opinion?
0: No, I think that's the right approach. And here's the thing. You want Jalen Brunson beating you with tough twos. Again, you're not going to take away everything from Jalen Brunson. So, therefore, Champagne, with his length, his size, switching defensively, forces Jalen to go to the basket. So now he's going to the basket, but what the Knicks did a great job of was pulling Victor Wembanyama out of the painted area, so he's not a factor defensively at the rim, allowing Jalen to be able to get there. But what you don't want from the Knicks is fighting over that screen. Now you're getting caught in the hedge,
2: right,
0: to flip back to Cat or to OG Anunoby or to Mikal Bridges, all these guys who have shot the basketball, or Landry Shamet, who have shot the basketball so well. You don't want them getting open threes. Because at the NBA level, you have to live with something. And so, therefore, what the Spurs have chosen to live with is Jalen Brunson beating them in the mid-range.
2: 20 seconds left, Corey, because we know you're part of the pregame coverage tonight regarding game two of the NBA Finals. Who do you expect to win?
0: I expect the Spurs to win. I do believe that the Spurs will have a better performance. They'll tie this series up 1-1 on their home floor, and then have to take on the challenge of going to the Garden. It's going to be crazy in the Garden, but I do believe that it'll be 1-1. And similar to the OKC series, I think it's going to go back to the top seed, which in this standpoint is the Spurs. I think it's going to come back here 2-2 for game five.
2: Was that your favorite Jodeci song that we brought you in with when it comes
1: what
2: to freaking you?
1: What must I say?
0: It was supposed to start off with "You got stacked like in a hassle house of pancakes." That's how it was supposed to start. See? But I'm gonna give him a pass on this one. But just wait till the next one. Wait till you hear what I got for you on the next one.
2: Oh, put it this way: if there's going to be a next one, this person don't get swept. Like there you go. There, see how we do you, Corey? See how that happens, Corey?
0: There we go.
2: Corey, enjoy the coverage. Enjoy game two, my friend. We'll talk to you soon. Thanks so much.
0: Appreciate y'all.
2: He's an FOFH, a friend of Freddie and Harry. He's the great Corey Alexander, ESPN basketball analyst. Hit him on the socials at The Great. He is Harry Douglas. I'm Freddie Coleman. Welcome to Love Friday, Freddie and Harry, on ESPN Radio, the ESPN app, and also on ESPN Plus. The troubled Spurs. How much of that trouble are they really in? Tell us like this.
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2: Your thoughts on the Spurs' troubles going into game two? And could the Spurs find inspiration from what happened last night in the Stanley Cup Final between the Carolina Hurricanes and the Vegas Golden Knights? That's next on Freddie and Harry.
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12: Here is your latest Middle Tennessee weather. Clouds increase tonight with a low around 67 and a light south wind. Saturday will be partly sunny and near 90. Sunday brings a chance of showers and thunderstorms after 10 a.m. with a high near 87. From the Game Nashville Sports Network, I'm Selma Bouvier.
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21: 7:30 Eastern Time. Shanice in Maryland. It's been a minute since we heard from this young lady at 888-729-3776. Miss Shanice, what do you have?
26: Well, I have, the Spurs are going to be in trouble if Jalen Brunson has a 40-plus game. If he shoots for 40-plus, they can throw any and everything at him. Someone else will get off. But I think if Jalen Brunson has a significantly better game, puts up 40-plus, I think the Knicks can take this series.
27: Ooh, Shanice, I agree with you. But one ask I have of you, can you say my name for me very quickly?
26: I will, but I have an ask for you then.
27: Oh, talk to me then.
26: Okay, so y'all got to give my mom some love. She is the biggest New York everything fan. She's listening to me right now. New York Knicks, New York Giants, New York Yankees. That's what I grew up in. So y'all just got to shout my mom out.
21: What's your mother's name?
26: Yanita Simmons. Yanita Simmons.
21: We're shouting out because your daughter loves you so much. And Yanita Simmons, go, you need to go, you need to go. So we definitely shout out your mother, Shanice, when it comes to that.
26: Yes, hurry. I'm from Maryland, so you know I gotta say hurry. Yes, from Maryland, all day, every day.
27: I love it. Get him her. Thank y'all so much.
21: We appreciate Shanice and Mom. We also thank Shanice's mom for making sure she has a beautiful daughter that is very, very respectful and gives her mom the love that she clearly, clearly deserves. Rich in North Carolina, we don't believe the Spurs are in trouble, but if they are in trouble, how can they avoid that in an 0-2 hole against New York Knicks, Rich?
28: I don't think they're going to avoid it, dude. I'm a New York Knicks fan all my life, and I've had my doubts. I was telling Shannon, even though we were crushing over the playoffs, I'm like, the Knicks are going to blow this somehow. My mind has changed since game one, and here's why. The Spurs were not as talented as we know them to be because they just went to war with OKC and because they're young. The Knicks, like Corey was just saying, did not play their best game, and they can show you, even not at their best and being 14 down, they could come with it. And I just don't think they're in a position right now where they're going to let Wemby be the first chip that he gets, because we know he's going to get his. But that's how I'm feeling. I'm feeling really confident about the Knicks right now.
27: Wow. Which you should feel confident about your basketball team. They were able to win game one on the road against Victor Wembanyama, the alien, the face of the NBA, and they didn't play their best basketball. So that's another component to this whole thing. When everyone is talking about the San Antonio Spurs and what they didn't look like in game one, and they didn't play their best basketball, it's the same thing for the New York Knicks. They just have a better closer in Jalen Brunson, and not Mikal Bridges, but OG Anunoby came up and showed up in that fourth quarter. 12 of his 17 points came in that quarter, two huge threes as well. So, the Knicks could also counter anything that the San Antonio Spurs do in game two. That's not a question mark, in my opinion. It's a let us see and go from there.
21: Well, the San Antonio Spurs are going to find that inspiration for what they did not do in game one. Maybe they could find inspiration what happened to the Carolina Hurricanes in game two of the Stanley Cup final. It looked like they were going to be in an 0-2 hole, losing the first two games on home ice. but they became the first team since 1944 to win a Stanley Cup final game after trailing by multiple goals in the final 10 minutes of regulation. Seth Jarvis scores in overtime. The series is now even at one. But there was a situation that happened late in that third period in which Vegas forward Ivan Barbashev skated on goalie Frederick Anderson, made a save, made another save. Barbashev collects the rebound during a scramble in the crease. Barbashev reached in with his stick. The puck was able to slide under Anderson's glove into the net a moment before the whistle blew. The on-ice officials waved off the goal, saying there was goalie interference on the play. After the game was over, John Tortorella, the Vegas Golden Knights coach, he was not happy.
0: Talked about the first 50 minutes. What can you tell us about what you think changed and added to their momentum?
1: I have my thoughts. I'm not discussing it here. I saw a loose puck in front of Freddie. Our player stabbed it, didn't move the goalie, and it goes through him into the other side. I challenge it 10 out of 10 times.
21: Okay. Coach Torts.
27: Well, Freddie, I thought it was the wrong call as well. I thought it should have been a goal.
21: Okay.
27: And you have to also give credit to the Carolina Hurricanes because being down 2-0 mm-hmm. with 10 minutes to go or under 10 minutes in that third period, a lot of people would say you're holding on by a shoestring, and some other teams yeah. in the National Hockey League would probably panic. They did a great job of playing their brand of hockey mm-hmm. and ended up forcing an overtime where Jarvis was able to give them the game-winning puck, or a game-winning goal, I would say, and force this series to be tied 1-1. If they would have went to Vegas down 0-2, the same way we feel about the San Antonio Spurs, Vegas was winning this Stanley Cup final. No question about it.
21: There's no doubt about it. But here's why I thought it was the right call, because Barbashev interfered with the goalie to try to make a play. Even if it's a small, minute thing, HD, they're not going to allow that to happen in the crease. They're always going to rule in favor of the goalie, especially when so much volume was around Anderson. I don't blame Torts for being mad about that, especially mm-hmm. when you have a chance to put that team away and maybe put the series away. But the minute that there was all that traffic around him and the stick got in the way of the goalie trying to make a play in the crease, I said to myself, based on the letter of the law, they got it right. Now, if this was Freddie's planet, I'd have left it alone. But based on the letter of the law, I thought they got the call right.
27: Here's another thing that stood out to me. Did you see how that crowd erupted when they won that game in overtime? So much so, Freddie, I noticed it. So, and my son was watching it with me. We watched the ending of it. I want to go to a game in Carolina, a hockey game.
21: Oh, barbecue hockey. Yeah,
27: I really do.
21: Yeah, no doubt. It feels like a college football tailgate with a hockey arena mixed in. They really get it in when it comes to the Carolina Hurricanes. He's Harry Douglas. I'm Freddie Coleman. It's Love Friday, Freddie and Harry. And what if the Knicks win game two?
2: I think we can start off by shooting better.
21: Ooh-wee. What if that could happen, led by that guy, Carl Anthony Towns? That ooh-wee is next on ESPN Radio, the ESPN app, and ESPN Plus.
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10: This is Brandon Bigsby with your Game Center update. The Nashville Predators have announced today that they've hired Rob Blake as the team's executive vice president of hockey operations. Blake served as the Los Angeles Kings general manager from 2017 to 2025, leading the team to a 309-238-71 record and five trips to the playoffs. He was also the team's assistant general manager during his 2014 Stanley Cup championship season. In the NFL, the Chicago Bears announced today that the team's board of directors have voted to advance the team's stadium development project in Hammond, Indiana. An exact site for the new stadium is still to be selected. The Bears have played in Chicago for 105 years, with 55 of those seasons being played at Soldier Field. Also in the NFL, Tampa Bay Buccaneers quarterback Baker Mayfield spoke to media today, saying that contract extension talks with the team are not anywhere close to what they were thinking, and that it's time to get something done long term. Mayfield and his agent have given the team a deadline of the beginning of training camp to get a deal done. And a few programming notes, you can listen to Game 2 of the NBA Finals tonight at 6:30 on 102.5 The Game, as the New York Knicks go up against the San Antonio Spurs after their series opening win on Monday night. And on 94.9 The Fan, you can hear the Nashville sounds as they continue their series in Jacksonville against the Jumbo Shrimp, with pregame beginning at 5:50 with Jeff Hem on the call.
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12: 30 years of the best sports talk in Middle Tennessee. It's the George Plaster Show, featuring Tennessee Sports Hall of Famers Kelly Holcomb and young gun Billy Derrick. 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
13: Hello again, everybody. Welcome in. It's a beautiful Friday in Nashville, Tennessee. And of course, we are at Sports and Social in Green Hills Mall. Tonight is game two of the NBA playoffs. San Antonio Spurs down 1-0. It's a game they got to win against the Knicks. It's 7:30. I'll tell you up front, we had a packed house in here Wednesday night at tip-off. I looked around. I was like, wow, great crowd. Well, given a Friday night, if you want to come in, this is a great place to watch with all these TVs. But you might want to get here 10, 15 minutes before tip-off, because they're going to have another really good crowd. A lot of Knicks fans, a lot of Spurs fans in here. There were just a lot of people in here, period. Now, if you're thinking, okay, early June, kind of a sleepy Friday on the show, to heck with that. We have got a ton loaded into this show, including an update that even I am going to tell you beforehand will be an A, because it has got massive stuff in it. Parker, do not disappoint me.
14: Hey, the fact that you gave me an A already, just it makes my day. So thank you for doing that. I will try to deliver.
13: What makes my day is Battleground Academy. Thank you.
14: Olympics. No. Oh, there we go. That makes my day. I like watching the Olympics.
13: I like my logo better.
14: All right. Should we get into it just right off the bat?
13: Oh, I mean,
14: stalling around.
13: I don't think we got any choice today.
14: You know what, George? Lord. I'd like to apologize for not bringing this up sooner. Shame on me for doing so, but we're going to bring it up today and we're going to lead off the update with it. Congratulations to Mahoney Donick on winning the Division III College Baseball National Championship. they're saying that this is potentially the greatest Division III team ever in baseball. So congratulations to him.
13: Yeah, they've won something like 45, 46 in a row.
14: Unbelievable.
13: Look, I don't want to get emotional here, but given what Willie and Mahoney and Evie have gone through in the last year, this is doubly special. They all three of them were somewhere in Ohio where that national title was played. And something tells me that Aaron Donick saw it from up in heaven. And I just think, in particular, given what they have gone through in the last year with losing Aaron, who was a pistol and a person that if you knew her, you could never forget her. This was really cool. And I pass on my congratulations, which I had already done.
14: Denison University is the school Mahoney attends. 51-3 was their overall record. They won 45 in a row.
13: And he had a big part of it. He had a complete game of victory in the postseason. So even though I used to, what did I used to call him? The little rat. At 3 years old.
14: Not a little rat anymore, is he?
13: He was a little rat. Anyway, so much for that.
14: So we're gonna stick with baseball because the Super Regionals are starting today. West Virginia and Cal Poly played earlier. By the way, I mean, George and I, Kelly and I, we've all been talking about how great Morgantown is a venue. They delivered again in the Super Regionals. They beat Cal Poly 12-2 in the opening round. And we have Country Roads queued up. Don't you worry.
13: Sometime late in the 4 o'clock hour, you'll hear it. Kelly told me that he's going for therapy, that he can't get the song out of his mind. And I told him, I said, I really don't care.
14: Can you hear the song too much? Is that even a thing?
13: Oh, yeah. I think this week I've kind of overdosed on it a little bit.
14: It's been a great day for West Virginia, though, because in football, Pat White getting his jersey retired.
13: I'm sure they, first of all, the amount of marketing that they have benefited from. For God's sakes, they were on NBC Nightly News last night with the song.
14: Yeah.
13: I mean, you know, yeah. Did it give me chills Monday night when I heard it? Yeah. But the residual benefit for that school, it's huge.
14: Yeah. Huge. Absolutely. And right now, North Carolina, USC. North Carolina is up 3-1 in the bottom of the third. We will keep you updated as we learn more. And then Troy and Little Rock will play. And it's in Auburn, Georgia tonight. Am I getting that correct?
13: Auburn and Ole Miss tonight.
14: Yes, Auburn and Ole Miss. That is right. All right. So
13: that's a glitch. That was a glitch in the update.
14: I'm going to make up for it right here because the Chicago Bears have taken a significant step forward, leaving the state of Illinois and pursuing grounds in Hammond, Indiana. They do not have a location set. However, they have voted to advance the stadium development into the state of Indiana, where they would have the Colts and the Bears. The Bears have played in the city of Chicago for 105 years.
13: Okay, now, it's a big story, but am I cynical enough to say, until you see the shovel in the ground in Hammond, Indiana, be a little skeptical, because this thing has had winding roads, and oh my God, they've rumored everywhere but Louisiana.
14: It's been going on since I was a freshman in college, 2020. Crazy. They talked about Arlington Heights. They talked about staying in the city. I mean, all these different spots. They even bought property, a racetrack in Arlington Heights. So
13: they bought Arlington Park, where the location where Arlington Park is. And if you today at Arlington Park have a trifecta of 5-7-2, you're in bad shape because they don't run anymore.
14: Here's my thing. I mean, Hammond is really not that far from the city. It's just the emotional aspect of all of it, that the fact they would not be playing in the city.
13: No, it kind of has this feel like if you moved the Titans to Franklin, Kentucky.
14: Right. That is how it feels. So we move along. The Stanley Cup yesterday.
13: Oh,
14: the Canes, they evened it up 4-3 in overtime. George, I think you know where I'm going with this.
13: Oh, I got screwed.
14: Yeah.
13: I got totally hosed. My bet was Vegas.
14: Yep.
13: Plaster bet of the day. I'm up 2-0 with 9 minutes to go saying, dadgum, you're smart. You know, it was a gutsy play and a good play and a really live dog, and they just caved.
14: I can't even fault you for it. I thought they had it in the bag.
13: Totally caved. However, yeah, it's going to extend the series. I still think Vegas is winning this, and I think they crush Carolina tomorrow night, pissed off that they let this get away.
14: You think they sweep when they go back to Vegas or win the next two games in Vegas?
13: It wouldn't shock me if that's what happened.
14: I could see it. I could see it. And by the way, Braden McNabb for the Golden Knights has gone to the hospital after taking a puck to the face.
13: Awful.
14: Yeah, just a tough scene. We're going to stay in hockey because big news in Nashville. Chris McFarland hired as the general manager earlier this week. They've made another hire. Rob Blake. He's been hired as the executive vice president of hockey operations.
13: Okay, I know enough about hockey to be dangerous. Rob Blake is it's an enormous get for the Preds. This is a guy that has helped lead the LA Kings over the years to some great moments. What does it mean as far as duties? I'm not going to say I know that exactly right now. But by the way, Carolina just went up 4-1 on Southern Cal in the bottom of the third. It's a huge get. This guy is unbelievably respected in the league. Man, thumbs up on the first move by McFarland. That is a big time home run.
14: Agreed. I know the name Rob Blake. I've heard of it, and he is good. So, back to college, there have been four Alabama State players that were paid to fix games in 2024.
13: This is another in a series of pathetic stories. Okay. To me, there's a big difference. And some people aren't going to agree with this, and maybe we'll get into this later. It's one thing to get caught betting. It's another, to me, to fix a game. Fixing a game is lower than pond scum.
14: Yep.
13: And that's pretty low.
14: And it's a shame that this is happening. And we're seeing it more and more often. It is an absolute shame.
13: And I don't know what the answer is other than for the NCAA to basically say, the minute you do this, you are out. We don't give a damn what court system says what. We're not having it.
14: Gone.
13: And if you want to file suit, great. You do it. Because if a court is dumb enough to rule in your favor, the public outcry would be enormous.
14: Speaking of sad stories, Denver Broncos linebacker Jonathan Cooper has been arrested on domestic violence charges. He was arrested early Friday morning and taken to jail, according to ESPN's Adam Schefter.
13: Well, this is probably not fair. First of all, anytime you get into that situation, it's a tragedy.
14: Yep.
13: It happens way too much in the National Football League. It just does.
14: Sticking in the NFL, Baker Mayfield told reporters today that contract extension talks are not anywhere close to where he and his team would like them to be.
13: You know, I was really surprised when I saw that story because, first of all, his career has been completely resurrected in Tampa. You know, his critics will say he throws too many interceptions. He does. Those that are big Baker Mayfield fans will say, yeah, but there's a spirit about him that lifts the team. And I'm kind of there on that. I'm surprised that this story has gotten out the way it has. because in Tampa, my guess is in sports talk radio, that is topic number one today.
14: And he played like an MVP candidate for the first half of the season.
13: Yeah, he sure did.
14: So we'll know more about that, I'm sure, as the offseason progresses. Still a long way to go.
13: Yeah.
14: Texas won their second straight Women's College World Series last night over Texas Tech. It only took two games, a best of three. Pitcher Tegan Cavan, an absolute unit. She was unbelievable for the Longhorns last night.
13: Am I right about the story that the Texas Tech group wouldn't shake hands?
14: I didn't see that.
13: I have read that somewhere. I didn't see it. I probably shouldn't have said it, but that's what I saw.
14: I can fact check during the break.
13: If that happened, shame on them. That's wrong.
14: The SEC-ACC challenge matchups have been set in women's and men's basketball. Tennessee will host Florida State on December 1st. The Lady Vols, they will go to Virginia Tech on December 3rd. For Vandy, the men, they'll play at Notre Dame on December 2nd, and the women will host Notre Dame in a rematch of last year's Sweet 16.
13: Oh, that's right.
14: That'll be on December 3rd as well. Yeah.
13: So, help me, the Tennessee women go to Virginia Tech?
14: Yes, and the men will host Florida State.
13: I will say this, Castle Coliseum, it's one of the old buildings in college basketball. And if you've never been to Blacksburg in November, December, or January, that is one cold place. You better dress well. Trust me, years ago, as a sideline announcer, I blew it and froze. Thank you.
14: I've never been to Blacksburg. I've been to Virginia. I've never been to Blacksburg.
13: When I went to Lane Stadium, it was about 51,000. Now, with the addition of that upper deck in the end zone, it's about 70.
14: Ooh.
13: James Franklin is going to light that place on fire.
14: Mm-hmm.
13: He is, I think, going to kill it there.
14: I think so as well. I'm excited to see. And I hate to end the update on such a sour note, but I wanted to get this in there for all the NASCAR fans that we have listening. NASCAR Hall of Fame driver Ned Jarrett has passed away at the age of 93.
13: Wow.
14: So,
13: full life.
14: Full life. Did it all. Life well lived.
13: So, I'm looking over here. North Carolina leads USC 4-1 in the top of the fourth inning. Carolina blew a chance to absolutely blow this thing wide open. First inning, bases loaded, nobody out, and they didn't score. And I give them a lot of credit because they've come back and gotten four runs in the last two innings. USC can hit. This game isn't over.
14: Yep.
13: So, are you done?
14: Yeah, I am. But Little Rock and Troy will first pitch is scheduled for 4. So right. We'll let you know when that starts.
13: And the belief is that Troy is by far the better team. Now, whether it turns out that way, who knows?
14: We'll see. Little Rock can give teams some problems.
13: Yeah. Okay, so here's what we're doing today. After the break, Mitch Light from The Athletic will join us to talk about the NCAA baseball tournament, because let's be honest, if you've watched it, it's really good stuff. And Mitch really knows his stuff. 4 o'clock today, a little bit of a breakdown of the Knicks and San Antonio, because there's some things that went on in game one that none of us who pay any attention to this would have seen coming. We're going to talk about those things. Then we will open up the phones around 4:20. We've had a great week with a lot of phone calls, and I want to say thank you right off the bat to those of you who have been involved. It's been awesome. And then at the end of the show, a couple, three, maybe feel-good things that will get your attention. Okay.
14: It'll get my attention.
13: It's a Friday full of stuff, so get ready. More from Sports and Social with Mitch Light when we come back on the George Plaster Show.
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0: Well, I don't know that I've watched the sun bake, but I will tell you this. Sadly, I may have watched as much NCAA baseball tournament stuff as Mitch Light. And that's saying something, because I know he has been round the clock over the last week in watching all this stuff. Let's pull him up real quickly. Mitch, of course, works with The Athletic. They do a great job. He does, too. And, Mitch, thank you for being with us.
1: No problem, George. Good to see you guys. And, yeah, I did spent a lot of time on the couch last weekend. You know, you got basically from 11 a.m. to midnight almost, sort of like, you know, NCAA tournament. You got to invest time. You got to sit on the couch and watch games. So, yeah, watched a ton last weekend. It's already started today. So, you know, try not to be prisoner of the moment, but I think last weekend was as good of a first, you know, a regional weekend, first weekend we've seen in college baseball in a long time. Maybe one of the best I've seen.
0: Totally agree. So I'm dying to ask you this question. For me, it was, I had goosebumps last Monday night. And the truth of it is, I was kind of rooting for Kentucky. But when the song happened, I'll admit, I got up. Nobody else was around. And I sung it like a bunch of people, if they're willing to admit the truth. Is this just simply a feel-good kind of moment? Or does West Virginia long-term capitalize on something that's one of the coolest sports moments we've ever seen?
1: Good point. Good question. I too was captivated by that. Like, I knew the tradition. I've seen games there. I know they have a good fan base. In fact, I'm going to Omaha next week. And if they win, I think we're going to do a story on like college baseball's, you know, most underrated fan base or something like that. They have been behind that program for a while. And I think they have staying power. Steve Sabins is the coach. He's in his second year. He played at Kansas State. He was a longtime assistant there. Really, really sharp guy. And they have a lot of money. If you watched it, they showed that performance center they kept showing in the background. The owner of the Arizona Diamondbacks is a West Virginia alum and has put a lot of money into that. You know, as you guys know, I told you, George, my son is at Wake Forest. He just graduated, but he's in analytics at Wake Forest. So I kind of know that field a little bit. And West Virginia has a big analytics department too. They're pouring money into that program. Obviously, they have some disadvantages with weather and all that, but they're in the Big 12. It's not like they're in the Big East or the Big 10. So they had momentum and staying power before last weekend. The fact that they were on that national stage and they impressed fans and people watching maybe for the first time, it's a lot of staying power for that program. And obviously they're up 1-0 on Cal Poly. If they go to Omaha, I think we're going to see West Virginia fans flock there like we see those SEC fan bases, especially the ones that make it for the first time.
0: Yeah. I think the other, and I'm biased when I say this, I think Jensen Lewis's stock as a color analyst has shot through the roof.
1: I was going to bring that up, but I kept yapping for too long. I thought he was fantastic. I'd seen him. He appears. He's not one of the SEC network regulars, but he shows up every once in a while, and he was fabulous. He's good at breaking stuff down. He's succinct. He's funny. So I think, you know, I knew he did. I don't know if he still does. I know he did a lot of stuff with the Indians/Guardians. But I would love to see him get in that rotation for the SEC network and be one of their regulars, because he's really good at it.
0: We had him on Tuesday, and of course, Kelly starts into, why are you friends with him? No, kind of deal. And Jensen's like, I've gone to Plaster Broadcast School, and there is some truth behind it. I'm thrilled for him. Someday I'll tell everybody what Plaster Broadcast School was for Jensen. But now we're going to get to the meat of the SEC stuff. Is it Georgia at the top and everybody else, or is it Georgia, Texas, and then the rest?
1: I think Georgia's the best team. I wasn't on with you guys last week, unfortunately, so I couldn't have – I've said this elsewhere. I thought Georgia was my pick to win it before the tournament, and I'm sticking with them. But now when you factor in odds to get to Omaha, odds to win the whole thing, they have a very difficult path. Mississippi State, 14 overall seed. They've got more talent than the 14 overall seed. They've got very good high-end pitching. Tomas Valančiūnas is, you know, when they play, Georgia swept Mississippi State in Starkville, but Valančiūnas, I think, pitched seven innings and gave up one run or two runs. So Mississippi State has the type of pitching that can shut down Georgia. And, you know, we saw this around the country. There's one thing. Georgia's not a new fan base because they've been good in recent years. But when you have so many expectations, if Mississippi State gets out in front in Athens, the nervous energy that you see in some of these home stadiums, we saw it at Georgia Tech last week, when you just like kind of what could go wrong next. So I think Mississippi State gets off to a good start tomorrow morning. I think the game's at 11 a.m. I give them a decent chance to win that series. But again, I think Georgia's the best team, and I would put Texas second, but Georgia's still my pick to win the national championship.
0: You're bringing up a really good point. And that is, when the favored team gets off to a slow start, all of a sudden it goes into this nervous feel, and it's palpable.
1: We've seen it in Nashville. You saw it last year when Vanderbilt's offense was struggling. It's unique. I try to talk to people who haven't been to postseason baseball. Sure, you have nervous crowds in basketball and football. But it's like you said, it's palpable. You can really sense it more in baseball, and the fans are on top of the field. And it's just an interesting dynamic. Like, of course, everyone would rather be the home team in college baseball postseason, but there are some negatives to that. Again, if you're that favorite team and things aren't going well, the road team, who's usually an underdog, can play a lot looser. Again, going back to that Oklahoma, coming back the way they did, playing with so much confidence. So that's something to watch tomorrow in Athens.
0: So I want you to kind of talk about how you think the committee did, because most of us feel like we know in basketball. Most of us, if we're honest, don't follow baseball the way you do and don't have nearly the expertise. But everybody's saying, even though Cal Poly got ripped today, that they should never have been a four seed in that region.
1: Well, St. Mary's was the four seed. So
0: that's right. I'm sorry.
1: Yeah. Cal Poly. I think the committee did a good job going back. I think there was a lot of outrage about Mercer not making it. And I get that. The one thing I don't like is when people cherry pick arguments. Like, they'll say, oh, Kentucky got in and Mercer didn't. Well, Texas State got in as well. And Troy got in. So it's not like the committee just snubbed the mid-major teams for like a Kentucky or a NC State. They might have made a few questionable decisions, but it wasn't just at the expense of the mid-major team. I think it's very difficult for the committee in general to judge four seeds, because usually their schedules aren't very good. And it just you've got a big sample. You got a big body of work. There's 50 games, but I think it's a lot. Those automatic qualifiers in the one-bid leagues, I think it'd be difficult for the committee, again, to judge who should be a four and who should be a three, and how good is that four that you're sending to the one seed. They try to make it a true S-curve. So, yes, UCLA might have gotten a very difficult number four seed with St. Mary's. But, again, what else, you know, are they going to send St. Mary's to the East Coast? That geographically, that made sense. But my big picture, I think the committee did a pretty good job.
0: So, barring rain, all eight of the regions will play tomorrow. And there are a lot of people who don't have your knowledge, who would say, okay, Mitch, if I only watch one game, one series, which one is it?
1: I mean, Georgia-Mississippi State's the most compelling to me. Again, SEC rivalry, two very good teams. You got elite starting pitching against one of the best lineups we've seen. I'm going to cop out and give multiple answers here. I think if you want to watch like a new fan base go wild for their sport, watch the Oklahoma-Kansas matchup. I don't know if you guys watched Arkansas.
0: Oh, I did.
2: That one was on my mind.
1: Yeah, so they just, you know, and we saw it here, George, in 2007 at Vanderbilt, the extra, but you know, there's something about college baseball when a fan base is experiencing it for the first time, it's just great, and Kansas is doing that now. And Troy Little Rock, who doesn't love that matchup? It's getting started at 4 o'clock right now. And Troy's an interesting team. Earlier in the year, I interviewed the coach in the preseason, Skylar Meade, and then they came up here to Nashville, and I did a behind-the-scenes story with them. I spent the day with him. I was in the dugout all game and wrote about like what it was like for like a mid-major to play at an SEC school. And it was fun. You can look it up at The Athletic. And so I got to know their coaching staff pretty well, and you know, they what they lost 29 games. They went 32-29 and got in as an at-large, which is amazing for a mid-major. So they're an intriguing, you know, first of all, for them to win as a three seed and then to host the way things worked out playing Little Rock, to me, that's an intriguing one. But to go back to your original question, I think it's got to be Mississippi State, Georgia. It's the most intriguing matchup.
2: Okay, so you mentioned Oklahoma, Kansas. How much of Oklahoma, you know, they used to be in the Big 12. I don't know if they were rivals or not in baseball, but how much of them being a former Big 12 school, does that contribute to the atmosphere and how it'll be?
1: I think if Kansas were playing Washington State or, you know, it didn't matter who they were playing. Okay, so maybe there's a few old-timers that are going to get a little bit more fired up to beat Oklahoma. Hey, they bolted for the SEC. But to answer your question, Kansas had no rivals in baseball because they stunk. I mean, they just weren't – they have not been good. And I looked – the last time Oklahoma went to – I think it's Hoglin Park, I think they swept Kansas – it was 2022. They swept them by, like, combined score of, like, 26-3. The crowd average attendance was like 800. So like imagine that. And then the environment you're going to have now, but it's a cool storyline for us to talk about, but I don't think it really adds to the environment in Lawrence tonight or tomorrow.
2: In baseball, are the mid majors and Power Four more even than, you know, in the other sports? Football, obviously it's not really a debate, but basketball and other sports.
1: Yeah, I think so. At the top of the mid-majors, like I still think that so there's some really, really bad college baseball teams, maybe like more so than bad basketball teams. But what gives the mid-majors, first of all, the sport of baseball, just the randomness of baseball gives you an opportunity. And like a lot of coaches have talked about this. The Troy coach mentioned this too. And I saw an interview with Chris Burke. Like in football, when you're better than an opponent, you can physically overwhelm them. Basketball, you might have an elite player that the other team just has no answer for. Baseball, obviously it matters the competition, but it's just a different dynamic there. And some of these teams have really good starting pitching. And if you have a good starting pitcher, you can slow down an offense. Or you have a guy who runs into a 100-mile-per-hour fastball and hits it out. Just weird things happen in baseball that allow teams to compete with the high majors, which has made this tournament so good this year and good, you know, in recent years, having four seeds get to Omaha, which is a lot of fun.
2: So it seems like the overall product of college baseball is better than it's ever been. And I think part of that is we're seeing college players move up through the ranks and get to the majors a lot sooner than they used to. So, you know, obviously in the Southeast, college baseball is going to be extremely popular. But with these players moving up so fast, does that stretch the boundary a little bit more outside the Southeast?
1: Yeah, I think so. You're seeing like, hey, West Virginia, Kansas, UCLA's back. They had a couple years that are down. So I think that has added to it that your average fan, maybe more of an MLB fan, knows that if they tune into the college baseball postseason, they're going to see some of these guys in the major leagues. Now, you're still not going to see the top 20 high school players go to college because the money's just too great at the top of the draft. But what we're seeing is more kids going to college because of NIL and the ability to fast track. Some of these kids who are older, they're draft-eligible sophomores, like we saw Tyler Bell at Kentucky. He went to college. He turned down – he was a second-round pick of the Rays, but he went to college knowing that he would be draft-eligible after his second year, not his third year. So, yeah, I agree with you. I think all of it contributes to just more popularity for the sport.
2: One of the matchups that I'm fascinated by this weekend is Texas and Oregon. Oregon's one of those teams. They've never been to the College World Series, have they?
1: I don't think so. They're an interesting program in – For young folks like you, you know, they disbanded the sport, in, I think maybe in the 50s or 60s, and then Oregon State got so good in the 2000s, they won back-to-back national championships, and Oregon was like, screw this, we're not letting Oregon State, you know, be good at this sport. So they started their program up again and got good immediately, and they've had good teams. They've gone to super regionals, but I do not believe they've not been to Omaha since they restarted the program. I know that they flirted with it, but they might. I think you're right, Parker.
2: Because I remember they played Oral Roberts in the super regionals a couple years ago, but lost.
1: They won game one and lost the next two. Yeah, and they were at A&M 2 years ago, got off to big early leads in both games and blew it.
2: Yeah. So what's a couple things to look for in that matchup?
1: I think Oregon, I was doing some research, looking at some stats. Oregon has maybe one of the most underrated pitching staffs in the country. They don't have the surefire All-American, but if you look at their pitching numbers, they're really, really good. And while Texas has kind of been on a roll, their offense isn't elite. They've got star power. You know, Carson Tenney's their catcher. Aiden Robbins is a transfer from Seton Hall. They've got like three big-time hitters After that, their lineup falls off a little bit. So I wouldn't be surprised if Oregon goes in there and kind of slows them down a little bit. But I've said all year, Texas has elite starting pitching and great bullpen depth. So I think that's going to be the problem for Oregon. I think Texas is just too good, but I think Oregon has the starting pitching to make them sweat.
2: So we're guaranteed to get at least one mid-major between Little Rock and Troy. Out of the other two, Cal Poly and St. John's. I know Cal Poly already lost today to West Virginia. What's the most likely team to get to Omaha out of those two?
1: Neither. I'll say Cal Poly, even though they're down one. I think St. John's, just give them credit. If you go into Tallahassee and beat them twice, you're doing some good things. And Alabama is probably – they're good. I don't know if they're good number seven seed. Like, they deserve that, but I don't know if they're that good. But I'd be shocked if St. John's beat them down there. St. John's is – they were 1-11 at one point. I know it's a different time of year. You're allowed to improve and all that. But they did not fare well against Power Four teams. I just don't think they're equipped to go down and win in Tuscaloosa.
2: We had someone comment in our YouTube chat, 11 players from Tennessee. I'm not sure if that's the exact number, but I know Tennessee has had some attrition to the transfer portal. Is that a concerning thing?
1: It just depends on you always have to look at how many guys did they want to keep that transferred. I think I just saw Manny Morin in the portal. Maybe he's a guy, but you don't know what these conversations are like. I'm not defending the coaching staff. It could have been a situation where he wanted a certain guarantee they weren't willing to give to him, you know. So it's difficult on the outside to say if that's the guy they wanted to keep. Most of the guys who've gone on the portal I've seen for Tennessee, you're like, whatever. You know, it's very difficult in college baseball. These schools recruit a lot of freshmen because they're going to lose some to the draft. The roster is becoming a hard cap at 34. So there's a lot of turnover. It's just the nature of the sport. You got to basically you run guys off. You have those difficult conversations at the end of the year and say, it's not really working out. We'll help you find a new place. So until there's some guys that you like, ooh, wow, that's like raise your eyebrow, I wouldn't be concerned about guys leaving Tennessee.
0: What I've been hearing, and you probably know a lot better than I do, is there's likely to be 15 to 20 at Vandy that either head to the door or get told to head to the door. Is that close to accurate?
1: I don't know if that seems like a high number. And usually most of them come quickly. And I think there's been six or seven so far, and none of them were really that. Maybe Miller Green was a little bit of a surprise. But there's going to be a few more because, like I said, they've got a huge freshman class and they've got to make

0: huge money generator also contributes to the fact that it just seems more like we're getting a lot of upsets.
1: Yeah, it's counterintuitive almost, because you would think that the schools, like even if an SEC school doesn't have a lot of money for rev share for baseball, they still have some NIL opportunities. So they're going to get the guy like Jacksonville State. Well, they just lost their coach, so not a great example. But like a good mid-major like that has a great year. A lot of those guys jump and go to the power conference teams. Mercer is a good program. They keep losing guys. So it's just about, I don't know how much it is about the good mid-majors keeping their players. I just think they're doing a good job of recruiting and evaluating and developing. That's why there's like a small, there's a handful of programs, the Troys, the Mercers, that just kind of have a good touch in recruiting, know what they're looking for. So, because NIL goes both ways, you know, these, it's kind of a food chain. You know, the SEC teams might take a mid-major, but the mid-majors might go down and take a, you know, D2 guy. There's good players at every level, and we're seeing that, and it's allowing these, some of these mid-major teams to compete.
0: There are 16 teams left. We've touched on a lot of them. What's the dark horse team that we're not talking about that could contend for a national title?
1: Well, if we were talking an hour ago, I might have said USC. But last I checked, they were down 4-1, and their ace, Mason Edwards, had thrown like a 200 pitches in four innings. So I don't – okay, can I call Mississippi State an underdog? I mean, like, they're the 14 seed. They're underdog. Yeah, yeah. Mississippi State would be my dark horse, again, because I really like their starting pitching. I like their program DNA. Brian O'Connor had took Virginia to the College World Series 7 times there. So – obviously they have a tough hurdle to get to Omaha in Georgia, but you know, Georgia's had a great season, but Florida beat them in a series in Athens. It's not like they're unbeatable. So that Mississippi State would be my underdog pick or my dark horse pick.
2: So Mitch, you'll like this as we end it. I've thought most of the week I'm happiest, in the college baseball world for West Virginia, but that's been replaced in the last 24 hours by the Donick family.
1: Yes, we had a large text thread of about 8 guys watching both Denison games. A couple of guys had probably never heard of Denison University or Denison, I guess, until yesterday morning, but were captivated by watching Denison baseball yesterday. So, yeah, great for Mahoney, obviously, you know, pitched well the other day and got the start in the finals. So just a great scene there, and really happy for the Donick family.
2: Given what that family has gone through in the last year, I couldn't be happier, and something tells me that Aaron knows.
1: Yep. So yeah, just so happy for them.
2: And she's not sitting quietly up there.
1: Yes.
2: She's letting everybody up there know. That's Denison.
1: Yeah.
2: Mitch, thank you.
1: Yeah, no great problem, guys. Job. We'll talk to you later.
2: Mitch Light from The Athletic joining us. I'm going to turn to the right here where the big screen is. If you're watching this is not great radio. 4-1 North Carolina, bottom five in Chapel Hill. Earlier today, West Virginia ripped, and I mean ripped, Cal Poly.
0: Hit a grand slam.
2: Was it 12-2 final?
0: Yes. Yep. Ripped them to shreds.
2: Yeah. Well, let's go to the break on that. And then we'll come back with more. 4 o'clock hour, we'll start out with some Knicks and San Antonio Spurs. Because let's face it, San Antonio has to win tonight for a series that has had a ton of enthusiasm, a ton of anticipation, could go up in smoke. Because if the Spurs lose tonight, the Knicks are going to win this in 4 or 5. We'll go to the break from Sports and Social in Green Hills Mall. 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

0: music. You don't believe me? Let me show you. It's jazz, improvised and unpredictable. It's rock. The crowd explodes like a guitar through a wall of amps. It's rap, fast, sharp, all rhythm and timing. It's country, nothing but three outs and the truth. Do you believe me now? 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

0: that is one of the all-time great songs. Turn that thing up. That's Stanford Townsend Band, Smoke from a Distant Fire, when I was in college.
1: You left me here on your way to paradise.
0: Yeah. Okay. That's another song that I love singing as long as nobody's around. And it ends at the end with a deal where you can really belt it out. And I love that.
2: Have you ever sang this song in your car before?
0: Oh, absolutely. Absolutely. Turn it up. Turn it up.
1: Lord, I was stung. Should have seen it come along.
0: Great song. Okay, I got to stop here. Yeah, enough of that. Yeah, I mean, look, some people enjoy singing to songs. I do a lot of whistling, I guess. I'll admit, you know, and you're not going to hear this forever from me. Monday night is one of the coolest things I've seen in sports in a long, long time. I wondered if it was more because it was a night game. So with that in mind, West Virginia blew out Cal Poly earlier today, 12-2. For those of you listening on radio, bear with me for a couple of minutes. Those of you who are watching it by way of podcast, this is what it looked like 2 minutes after the game was over.

0: Okay, a couple of thoughts. Confessions of a sinner here. Number one, I could care less about West Virginia. I don't have any reason to be rooting for West Virginia. I was kind of rooting for Kentucky the night they got knocked out. I admit that. Not, I mean, you know, it's not like I was just devastated when Kentucky lost, but the opportunity to hear the song, cool. What I saw Monday night's one of the coolest things I've seen in sports in a long time. And if I were the ESPYs, that might be for me one of the ESPY moments of the year in sports. Would I buy a ticket if I lived close to Morgantown just to sing that song? Yeah, I admit I'm nuts enough.
1: I would do it for the Super Regional.
0: Yeah, I mean, just incredible. I do wonder, the only other place I've ever seen that I'm aware of that used this song in a marketing way was the St. Louis Blues several years ago. I wonder, just as a Preds fan, if you turned that song on opening night at some point, do a bunch of people start singing it? My guess is the answer is yes. As somebody who is a radio lifer, I will admit that I appreciate the fact that John Denver threw in the words, "Radio reminds me of my home far away." He didn't say, "Television reminds me of my home far away." He said, "Radio." And as somebody who cares about radio deeply, I appreciate that.
1: Yes. Had to get that in there. He didn't say podcast, didn't say YouTube, said radio. So it, when he says that line, I literally just got chills on my arm. It was awesome.
0: For me, I got to, when I heard it a few nights ago, and of course, I know that word's coming up, radio reminds me of my home far away. I start thinking about, as a kid, the two radio stations that I listened to the most as the sports talk world was kind of starting to happen in the late 70s, early 80s. KMOX Radio in St. Louis and 3WE in Cleveland with the legendary Pete Franklin. Those are just some thoughts. About a phenomenon that, I don't know, I guess I never really saw that one coming.
1: Yeah, and now it's just kind of crazy how much all that has changed since that point. Now we're entering into this, you know, digital world, and radio's not dying, but it's still very much around. But the way that we're shifting with the digital stuff, it's almost kind of sad.
0: Well, the piece of radio that has the best shot to survive long-term is sports talk.
1: Absolutely.
0: Because sports will always have a huge place in our country. And, you know, it's just a never-ending cycle.
1: Right. Bringing people together. I mean, and what that did for it, the light that it shed on college baseball, because everybody saw that video. You know, sports are just so much bigger than just, you know, hitting a ball with a stick, right? It brings people together.
0: Okay, so let me ask you that question that I asked Mitch earlier. Is this just a really good feel-good moment for West Virginia to say, hey, look at us, we got spirit, how about you? Or is there something about this that West Virginia's athletic department capitalizes on beyond our wildest dreams?
1: Well, I'd say they capitalized on it because, you know, every school has their own
0: for the future.
1: Yeah, sure. I mean, they sing it at the end of football games too. Absolutely.
0: But it doesn't have anywhere near.
1: I would take advantage.
0: I've seen how they try to do it. The football stadium feels like it's too big to have.
1: It's a more intimate setting of baseball.
0: Oh, my goodness.
1: Only 5,000, I think, can fit in there. So.
0: Yeah. I'm just kind of curious, okay, because I've got to believe this week their marketing and promotions people have gotten in a room and said, damn, have you seen where this is gone? And they're sitting there going, how do we, whether it's monetize, recruiting, any of the above, all of the above, how do we make it work? I'd be curious, maybe later in the summer we have somebody on from their marketing department. Okay, hour number one's in the books. We'll come back with Plaster Bet of the Day, and then we will have a scoreboard update from the NCAA baseball tournament. Then we're going to get knee-deep into an NBA Finals where San Antonio has to win tonight. This is the George Plaster Show.
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10: I'm Fox 17 meteorologist Brett Luna. Today's going to be another really nice day for any outdoor plans. We'll be warm with high temperatures in the upper 80s, and we're going to stay dry. Saturday, we're dry and warmer with highs in the lower 90s. Rain chances return on Sunday.
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17: Come on.
1: 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Which NBA player has won the most MVP awards?
0: So, Bill Russell could be that person. Wilt Chamberlain is probably not that person. But boy, given the amount of points he scored, he probably should be. Jerry West, Michael Jordan. Let's go with Michael Jordan.
1: Kareem Abdul-Jabbar.
0: He won the award six times.
1: Three with the Bucks, three with the Lakers.
0: And he had a shot that basically was indefensible.
1: the hook shot.
0: The sky hook.
1: Sky hook.
0: And he was about 7'4" to begin with. And when he went into that wind up of that sky hook.
1: Good luck.
0: I don't remember ever seeing anybody block that thing.
1: You can't.
0: Let's get a scoreboard update and then we'll have a little fun.
1: Okay. So in the NCAA Super Regionals, West Virginia took down Cal Poly earlier. That was the first game of the day at 11 o'clock. 12-2 was the final on that one. In Chapel Hill, North Carolina leads USC 5-2 in the top of the sixth. We got a runner on third and second for USC. One out, and then for my, you know, because I like to live in a very depressed state, I guess, the Cubs trail 9-0 to the Giants. George, I didn't realize this, but the Giants have the most grand slams in the MLB this season.
0: I never thought I would ever think this, because I think he's a really good manager, but something is going on with the Cubs. There's something wrong. There's too much talent there for what's going on. Robbie Ray, who is from Nashville, pitching the shutout in the fifth inning for the Giants. Okay, we asked the question. We're going to get to the NBA Finals here in a minute, but I asked the question earlier, can West Virginia capitalize long-term off that song? And you pointed to something that a friend of mine had told me about earlier, and I had not seen this. Those of you who are watching by way of podcast, you'll see it. Those of you listening on radio, you're going to have to kind of bear with us. Let's go.
18: What's up, everybody? I'm Richard Nounce. I'm committing to West Virginia. Go Mountaineers, baby!
0: Okay, so this guy committed to West Virginia. He's a big old offensive lineman, and he burned mom's couch.
1: I guess so. It burned a couch. Not sure whose it was, with Country Roads playing in the background. And that was this week.
0: I don't know about everybody else, but my mom would not have put up with that.
1: So, George, this was on June 3rd, a couple days after West Virginia beat Kentucky in the regionals. Timing makes sense, huh?
0: Yeah, maybe. Okay, so maybe they got a victory out of it.
1: Yeah.
0: Okay, let's get to the brass tacks. We are at Sports and Social in Green Hills, and tonight at 7:30, we got Game 2 of the NBA Finals. First of all, this place was totally full a couple of nights ago for game one of a much anticipated series. There were a bunch of Knicks fans, but to be honest, there were a bunch of San Antonio Spurs fans as well. This is a great place to watch. If you're coming, you might think about getting here by about 7:15.
1: Get here nice and early for
0: it. Yeah.
1: They're going to be packed.
0: Okay. But there are a lot of things that happened in this series, in game one, that kind of surprised people. So we put a little bit of a graphic together about what's going on. My opinion, worth absolutely nothing, is if San Antonio loses tonight, a lot of the luster is sort of going to go out the window of a great series, going to go 6 or 7. Knicks win tonight. This is over in 4 or 5. And I know Knicks fans would love to celebrate and win the NBA title on the Garden floor. That would be cool.
1: See, I'm with you, George, because if the Knicks are able to steal both of those games in San Antonio, you already know how the Garden's going to be for game three. And we'll show ticket prices here in just a second.
0: Yeah.
1: But if they, because I don't see them losing, at least they might lose one in this series if they sweep or win the first two games in San Antonio. But if they win tonight, I think this series is over in 5.
0: So the Knicks have been ridiculously hot since Atlanta put a little scare in them. Remember, the Hawks were up on the Knicks 2-1. And since that time, New York, 12-game winning streak, as hot as any NBA playoff team trying to make a run in May and June that we've seen in a long, long time. Here is the one I never saw coming. Karl-Anthony Towns, Cat. He took VW to the cleaners.
1: Yeah.
0: He took old Victor to the cleaners. And for the life of me, I can't figure out what San Antonio's coaching staff was doing. They've got Victor Wembanyama way out on the court guarding Karl-Anthony Towns. Let him shoot the three. If he hits a few, so be it. But don't let him lie by you on the way to a layup.
1: Yeah, no, I agree. Karl-Anthony Towns, like, you know, because Kelly was asking the question, who's going to guard Victor Wembanyama? And I'm like, well, I guess the only big man that they have that can do it, Mitchell Robinson's not going to do it. Karl-Anthony Towns is the only answer, and he played a lot better than I was expecting. So if they get that same performance out of him tonight, I mean, would you put it past the Knicks winning a second straight?
0: Well, first of all, there's no way I've got Victor Wembanyama guarding him that closely. And so I'm looking to see that adjustment to say, okay, the Spurs coaching staff figured it out. Hell, I figured it out in the first quarter. And yet they never really came off of that. And he absolutely gave this kid a lesson that basically was, you haven't got my foot speed.
1: The simple way to put it is the Knicks look like they've been there before. The Spurs, really the first time all series, I thought they showed their inexperience.
0: Now, most of you know, as we go through this graphic, Jalen Brunson is unbelievably clutch. And probably the dumbest stuff that has come out is this stupid debate that Becky Hammon started, the whole you can't win a national title with you know, with this 6'1", 6'2" point guard. She looks like a complete imbecile.
1: Load of crap.
0: By the way, USC just hit a grand slam to go up on Carolina 6-5 in the sixth inning. So not over yet. Anyway, have any of you watched Brunson over the last 3 years? What is she smoking?
1: Think about this, George. And I know Jalen Brunson hurt his knee in game one, but he had an off night and he still led the team in scoring and had 30 points. It was an off night, I thought.
0: I mean, not only is he plenty good enough, but this whole you can't win an NBA title with a 6'1 point guard, this is absurd.
1: Because I look at the rest of their roster and think that's not a finals team. But Jalen Brunson has elevated them so much that they are in this position. Ironically enough, Adam Schefter is the guy that put this out. The Knicks haven't lost a game since April 23rd. That was the first night of the NFL draft.
0: Yeah, that was when the Hawks beat them at Phillips Arena.
1: Right, to take a 2-1 lead.
0: Okay, on the Spurs side, when you lose the opening game at home, that then means, mathematically, you got to win four of the next six. And the way the Knicks are playing, I don't see it.
1: I don't see it either. I thought game one was monumental, and that's why. I do not think the way the Knicks have played really all playoffs, you're not winning four out of the next six. It's not going to happen.
0: Vegas had the series line at San Antonio favored 170. I think Vegas big time goofed on this. They don't mess up very often, but on this one they did. Here's a stat I found that blew me away under, okay, how does San Antonio get better? They had the fewest assists in a Spurs game since March of 2022, which means that there was a little too much of everybody trying to do it on their own.
1: Yeah, you got it. And they have the I mean, think about their young core with Wembanyama, Stephon Castle, and Dylan Harper. All of them are very capable shooters. So getting that ball passed around, not letting it get stuck, and even the I can't even pronounce his name, the Champin, however you say it. You know who I'm talking about, George?
0: Champagne or?
1: Yeah, he can shoot pretty well too. So they have the shooters. They just got to pass the thing around.
0: So on Wednesday night, first of all, they took 42 threes. Only hit 11 of them.
1: Ugh.
0: The threes are great if you hit some of them.
1: Yep.
0: You know, you need to be in that 35 to 38% range mathematically for it to work. 11 of 42 is 26%. So if you combine not a lot of teamwork and passing and can't hit the broadside of the barn on the three, no wonder they didn't win.
1: And the Knicks ended the game on an 11-0 run, and that happens when you're getting those quick transition offensive sets and you're shooting quickly and you're not making it. That allows the Knicks to get a quick play in transition as well, and that explains it. I mean, the Spurs just look dead.
0: A long
1: Champagne, that's how you say
0: Champagne.
1: It.
0: Champagne, that's how you say it. Okay. Yeah. Champagne sounded good.
1: Has a little extra Italian.
0: Italian, French,
1: whatever.
0: Something like that. Okay.
1: Maybe a mix of both.
0: My gut feeling is that the Spurs are going to win tonight. But the 6.5-point spread, that seems a little rich.
1: Yeah, I imagine this one being a lot closer than 6.5. If the Knicks lose, it's going to be, in my mind, by 2 or 3.
0: Yeah. Okay, so here's where we are. West Virginia blew out Cal Poly earlier today, 12-2. All of a sudden, USC has come out of nowhere. A 5-run sixth inning to erase a 5-1 deficit. They now lead 6-5. And the question is, okay, Carolina just got hit with a Mack truck.

0: they get off the mat and go ahead and win this game, or do they die at this point? Who knows?
1: And, I mean, after the grand slam, you're only down by one. I mean, they're still very much in it. But, I mean, USC's bats have come alive. And Mitch said, when I asked him, I mean, if he had to pick a dark horse team, he was going to say USC, but they were trailing at the time. And, I mean, I guess this shows why.
0: Well, they were for real at A&M.
1: Yes,
0: they were absolutely for real. Troy and Arkansas Little Rock just getting underway right now.
1: On ESPNU, for those that want to watch.
0: Yeah, and okay, go through that scenario again, because it means one of the two little guys is going to make Omaha.
1: Yeah, so Little Rock and Troy and West Virginia and Cal Poly are all in the same kind of pool, that side of the bracket. All four schools have never been to Omaha. So two are guaranteed to go for the first time. They will play each other in Omaha, the winners of both of those super regionals, and one is guaranteed to get their first ever win in Omaha in school history.
0: Wow.
1: That's awesome. It's been a fantastic product. Between this and softball, it's been awesome.
0: Boy, I bet those athletic departments are on fire right now. Okay, we'll go to the break. We have had a week where you all have really shined out in the phone calling world. Well, today, we need that. I am truly looking for four red-blooded Americans who have got something on their mind. Here are the phone numbers. 615-759-9949. Again, 615-759-9949. I've learned what goes on in Nashville traffic. Y'all leave a lot earlier than you used to on Fridays. So maybe there are a few less of you out there who are in your car. I don't know. But I'm looking for four red-blooded Americans to keep this thing going. We'll go to the break from Sports and Social in Green Hills Mall. 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

0: Okay, we welcome all of you back. I look around, and what have I got? I have got loaded lines, and I love it. And just as soon as a line is available, I'll let you know and have you jump in there. Looks like Carolina is getting nothing done in the bottom of the sixth. USC's lead is 6-5. And there's probably a little panic in Chapel Hill.
1: Has the deodorant stopped working for the Tar Heel fans?
0: Probably has. Tony in Nolensville, get us started.
2: George, I'm looking forward to getting this show kicked off today. And I've got a pocket full of nuggets I'm going to share with you. And it's good nuggets. And I hope the listeners and y'all enjoy them. First of all, you were talking about country roads. I don't know if you knew this, George, but in 2024, the Denver Broncos adapted the song as a fan sing-along, and they do it now. They started it, I think, in 2025. It might have been 2024, but if you remember when the Titans played there, first week one, 2025, they sunk it. So the Denver Broncos do... Wow. They have adapted that, and because John Denver lived in Aspen for many years, and he you know, he lived in Colorado, so they took that on, and so I thought I'd share it with you. And they're the only other ones that I know that do play it. And George and Parker, can y'all imagine? And you know, I said here the other day, I think Western was going to beat Cal Poly. Danny and I think one or two others, you know, George and them, y'all are entitled to your opinions, obviously. And you thought Cal Poly is a good team. They just dismantled them today. And I don't know if
0: sure
2: that's going to still two games to play, but still. But can y'all imagine what the scene is going to be like if they win and go to their first World Series? You know, all rights to both whoever to the song people and to ESPN. I wish they would set it all aside and let it play out. Because as Danny said the other day, it's such a folklore song. It's a wholesome song, George. And I think it's what captivates everybody is everybody seems to come together, irregardless of who you like in politics, anything else, everybody comes together and sings this song, and it's so wholesome and it's so American. So that's what I think, you know, what makes the song so special. Something I wanted to touch on NASCAR-wise, guys. Parker, thank you for putting that in the update on Ned Jarrett. Guys, if you ever want to go back and listen to something, listen to Ned Jarrett call the Daytona 500 when his son Dale was holding off Dale Earnhardt to win his first Daytona 500 title. And as Ned Jarrett is calling the last lap, he's talking about Martha, the mom, Martha out in the van listed on the radio. It's really a great thing to listen to. And it's priceless. It is really priceless. And guys, talking about the College World Series, state of Alabama now, what I've heard from them down there, they think they're a baseball state now.
0: So they've got
2: them hosting.
0: Let's see, they've got Alabama hosting. Auburn's hosting Ole Miss tonight.
1: Troy's hosting.
0: And Troy's hosting.
2: Three so they got regional three in the state of Alabama.
0: What, like?
1: Yeah.
0: Within about 100 miles of each other.
2: 130 miles of each other.
0: Yeah. Crazy.
2: Something like it. Yeah, it is crazy. And one last thing. I do want to ask a sports question and get y'all's take on it. Yesterday, UT fired their pitching coach. And, George, do you think as in baseball, sometimes as we watch in football and basketball, will the baseball coaches, when they start making these moves, do you think they wait till the College World Series is over before they go approaching other coaches from other schools? Or do you think they go ahead and are allowed to go approach coaches before the College World Series is over. I'm going to hang
0: my
2: up.
0: My gut feeling.
2: I'm going to let you get to your other callers, and appreciate it. What a great show. What a great week we've had, George. Thank you, guys. Have a great, safe weekend.
1: I think I know the answer to that.
0: Tony, thank you. By the way, now that Tony's line is open, I want a red-blooded American to jump in and claim it at 615-759-9949. Is there a red-blooded American who will accept the challenge?
1: We'll see.
0: Yeah.
1: We'll see.
0: So I think the answer is that unless the school is in Omaha, that they're free to, that there may be a gentleman's agreement that if you're going after somebody whose team is in Omaha, that you wait until it's over. Other than that, I think it's open season.
1: Well, explain to me the timeline of when Jim Schlossnagel made it to the finals with A&M and was hired by Texas not too long after.
0: Well, I think what irked people is that there's evidence that as how am I trying to say this? That while the season was going on, he had already done this. He had already agreed to it. And that pissed off the A&M people.
1: As it should.
0: Royally. If you remember, they were in the College World Series when it got out that he was leaving. That's not good.
1: They already had the deal done, it seems like. Or it seemed like.
0: Let's go to Bellbuckle, which is the home of Webb School. Tony, welcome into the show.
3: Hey, guys. Happy Friday. I wanted to
0: say to you.
3: Thank you. It's been a great weather week. Hey, I wanted to touch base on a couple of things. The first is, you know, baseball is unique, and like, unlike football or basketball, you can have a huge defeat like West Virginia over Cal Poly today, but that doesn't really indicate anything for tomorrow or possibly the next day. And I've got an example of that. Last year in the Super Regionals, North Carolina beat Arizona 18-2 in game one, and then Arizona came back and won the national championship. So, you know, in football, you know, 12-2, and it's probably like, you know, a 63-7 game or something. You know, that team's going to win 10 out of 10 times. But baseball is unique, and it really doesn't matter from day to day. Would you agree with that?
0: Oh, absolutely, because what you don't know unless you're keeping up with a particular team is, okay, now West Virginia has won 12-2. Is their game two pitcher any good? Is it possible? You know, those are the kind of, I mean, it is such a pitching-driven game, baseball is, that you just don't know. Unless you're really paying attention to what, you know, what level of pitching depth does the team that won or lost, you know, that got boat raced, then what do they bring?
3: And one other thing I wanted to talk about is you were talking about marketing and everything at West Virginia. I've got the guy you need to call. He's a historian. He's written books on West Virginia. He's pretty much the authority on anything West Virginia sports. And I'm a grad of WVU. And when I was in school, I interned with the marketing department and some other things, was a basketball manager. But this guy is still around, and his name's John Antonick. If you want to write it down or have Parker write it down.
0: Spell it for me.
3: It's A-N-T-O-N-I-K, John Antonick. And tell him.
0: Okay, hold on a second. I've got it. I want to ask you something before you go. So you've heard, and we've got him. We're looking at his bio right now. Do you think there is a long-term benefit for West Virginia that's big, or is this more just a feel good that got everybody's attention for a week?
3: Well, I think it's big for baseball. I don't know if it's going to help the overall athletic program, because baseball is not a moneymaker, as I've heard you guys mention many times. But You know, that stadium, like I said earlier in the week, that stadium has changed the baseball program. You know, they've been to three straight super regionals now, and they're sharing that stadium with the minor league team, and it's a fabulous facility. And I was listening to the broadcast today. Tony Caridi's son is the baseball announcer, and he was talking about who was there today. They had the governor there. Rich Rod was there. Pat McAfee was there. Pretty much everybody was there. You know, that's important for West Virginia. So, you know, they are capitalizing on it, making the most of it.
0: Good for them. Radio reminds me of my home far away. Tony, thanks for the call.
3: Hey, you have a good weekend.
0: You too. Okay, let's see if another red-blooded American will take the challenge and jump in and fill in that phone line at 615-759-9949. Brock is in Nashville. Brock, welcome.
4: Hey, George, how you doing?
0: I'm good. How are you?
4: Doing good, George. I wanted to ask you two questions, and y'all were talking about it at the beginning of the show. When Parker was giving the news of the day, and first question I had to ask is, what do you make of the Rob Blake hiring for the Nashville Predators, and what does it say about the direction the organization wants to go with this? As well as my next question is, what would you do about these players who are fixing games at a collegiate level?
0: Okay, let me start with the second one, because that one really gets my attention. Think about this for a second. When you decide to fix a game, now we've all got these images of some Guido out there that's behind this, and the player says, "Yep, I don't give a damn about my teammates. I need the sack of money. So whatever it is you want me to do, I'll do it." To me, that's the lowest form of scum, because that's basically saying I could care less about my teammates. It doesn't matter how hard we've worked. I've decided I'm going to throw the game. And to me, that's the rule that the NCAA should say. Once we get evidence, you are gone and you're never coming back. And, you know, right now we're in a thing where the court system's so wacko that people just say, well, I'm going to file suit because I got a 50-50 shot. Well, the public will absolutely go nuts if one of these players that has been involved in a fix tries to go to court to get reinstated, and a court system says, you got to let him in.
1: George, they were paid $2,000. Is that all that worth it for $2,000?
0: You know, it's a pitiful story. Now, he asked about the hiring of Blake. I just know how respected that guy is in the NHL. I'm shocked they were able to get him. I don't pretend to know the backstory of how or why that happened, but man, you talk about one in the hockey world that gets people's attention, it's that. That's a big one.
1: Era's off to a good start. McFarland era.
0: Brock, anything else on your end?
4: Well, I just wanted to, back to the fixing of the games, I have my opinion on the transfer portal, and I think something like this is more disloyal to your team and more of a sabotage to your team that you're on than transferring after 1 year of being there, or however that looks like for that specific player who's transferring. I think this is more, it's more of a sabotage, and it's more disloyal to that, at that collegiate level, and to that team you are on.
0: Yeah, it's not even close. I mean, they're two totally different things. A kid may be transferring because he hates the coach, or the coach hates him. You know, he may be transferring because he's homesick. He may be transferring for a variety of reasons, where he's fixing a game because he wants a pile of cash and he's saying to his teammates, screw you.
1: And that was an Alabama State team that won. I mean, I guess it technically counts as NCAA tournament game in the first four. I mean, that's just crazy to think about.
0: Yeah, it is. Anyway, Brock, thank you for the call.
4: Thank you, George. Y'all have a great rest of the show.
0: Okay, let's do this. Is there another red-blooded American who will pick up that third line? First two have done it. 615-759-9949. Jack in East Nashville, welcome.
5: Hi, George. How are you doing?
0: I'm good. Hope you're doing good.
5: I had a question for you, but I feel compelled to point something out first.
0: Okay.
5: I was really pulling for the Lady Vols to go and finish the job in the softball World Series.
0: Yep.
5: And unfortunately, it didn't quite work out that way. But since I was born and raised right outside Houston, I do feel compelled to point out that in this case, unfortunately, UT beat Tennessee.
0: Yeah, how about that? And down there, they consider themselves the UT, but don't tell somebody in Knoxville that.
5: I moved here in 1990 and walked into a Walmart, walked through the men's department, and they had all these jerseys and game day clothes that said UT. And I said, what on earth? Where am I at? It took a little while to figure out which was which. Anyway, the real question I had, and I'm sure it's coincidental. I doubt they put heads together about this. But does it somehow seem like a sea change with both the Titans and the Predators that possibly their fortunes are fixing to shift in a big way, that they've gone out and actually got really professional people instead of pulling from in-house, as both of them did for a long time?
0: Well, first of all, on the Borgonzi front, I happen to agree with you. I think when you're looking around for positives with the Titans, because it hadn't been that easy. When you go 3-14 2 years in a row, there's not a lot to celebrate. But I believe that this guy, when he won the power struggle over Chad Brinker, which he should have won it, I think that was a really good sign. Now, what it took for her to figure out that Brinker's handprint was on this entire disaster, I don't know, but that encourages me about the Titans. On the Predator front, I think it's way too early to know what the new guy is going to be or not be, but man, this hire that they got today, that tells me he's serious.
1: Yeah, and it was always interesting to me because Chad Brinker was one of Rand Carthon's guys that he brought in with him. And when Carthon got fired, Brinker got promoted. And it was always nebulous that the power struggle, no one really knew who was in charge. And obviously, Borgonzi won that.
0: We lose him?
1: I think so.
0: Jack, you there?
5: No, I'm here. I would just listen to you guys chop it up.
0: I mean, I'm hopeful, but I'm not going to go much farther than that and just hope for the best. You know, both could use a little shot in the arm right now. Let's hope it happens.
5: Yeah, I can remember probably 15 years ago at the real bottom of the bad old days. I went to Kroger one Sunday morning, and on the bulletin board by the door where you walk in, and you see all the yard cutting ads and business cards and all that. Somebody had put up 2 Titans tickets for the game that day. They were playing here in town. And a note on it said, take these, they're free.

0: an early 1-0 lead at Troy. By the way, is there another caller, a red-blooded American, who will jump in on that fourth and final line at 615-759-9949? I love what's going on. Eric in Nashville, welcome.
1: Hey, George, I know a lot of Cubs fans on behalf of this. I just flashed the score. They said that the Giants are top of seventh, are leading the Cubs 16-1.
0: Oh yeah, gosh. We're sitting here watching it. You know, I think Craig Counsell's a good baseball guy. I think he's one of the better managers out there.
1: Yeah.
0: But you know what? If this goes on much longer, he's not going to be the Cubs manager.
1: Yeah, and the interesting thing about it, of course, George, is a couple of weeks ago they had a 10-game win streak at home, and last night I think when they won, they snapped an 8-game losing streak at home. I mean, it's just wild how this season's been fluctuating with them and everything. And George, I also just wanted to tell you, don't know, of course, when it's going to happen, but I still wanted to have that conversation with you about Dave McGinnis's lawyer the day after he passed. I had with him. It's really interesting, man, and I just want to tell you about it. But I know it'll happen eventually between me and you. George, two other things, and then I'll get off. First of all, about baseball, and I'm sure you may or may not have talked about it. I don't know if you touched about this. The Aaron Judge injury for the Yankees, they're saying that he's going to be out 4 to 6 weeks. Could come back, I guess, in August. And I forget what their record is. They had a tremendous record, like 128, and I forget what it was, winning record, but they're 8 games under .500 with him out of the lineup. That was a huge loss. Hopefully, they said he'll be back in August. But they don't know, you know, you hope it's not somewhere Vince might have to have surgery on. But that's just bad for them that he's out for as long as it is, George. What are your feelings about that injury? And do you think the Yankees are going to be able to tread water without him?
0: They're talking brave talk, which is what they should do. The last time he got hurt for a significant amount of time, they fell apart. I don't know if they fall apart this time. But I look around in that lineup, and Ben Rice is having a really good year. Judge being gone will not help that at all. Same thing with Cody Bellinger. My gut feeling is, man, this is Tampa's opportunity to take control.
1: Yeah, I agree with you. It's just going to be interesting. I think they still got quality pitching, although you don't know about the bullpen, but we'll see. George, the other thing I want to talk about, and then I'll get off, of course, the NFL. Of course, last week we had all the moves that was made. You had Myles Garrett going to the Rams, and we're talking about maybe Aaron Donald come back. And another, of course, the Eagles trading A.J. Brown to the Patriots. George, I'll tell you what, the rumblings I'm hearing, and I'm sure you've heard it too, keep your eye on Max Crosby. And I've kept hearing the rumors. A lot of people think that either the Bears or the Patriots could trade for him, or maybe even the Philadelphia Eagles. Because, you know, even though they did trade A.J. Brown, I think everybody's talking about Les Snead and Howie Roseman and who's the smarter GM and the Rams. I mean, excuse me, the Eagles may do something so they could one-up them. I would not be shocked. I don't know if it'll happen before the season. And sometime during the season, especially if the Raiders are playing bad, that the Eagles decide, well, we're going to get Max Crosby for Raiders to bolster our team, either that or just some other move, because my feeling is, even if it's not Philadelphia getting Max Crosby from the Raiders, that the Raiders would trade Max Crosby and the Philadelphia Eagles may make another move, even if it's not linking them up together. That's just kind of my gut feeling that something like that's going to happen. George, I want to get your thoughts on that. As always, it's great to talk to you. You have a great weekend, and we'll talk to you again soon.
0: Eric, thank you. You have a good one. Everybody's playing nice in the sandbox. But you know it pissed Max Crosby off when Baltimore failed the physical on him. He probably didn't see that coming. Going back to the team that tried to trade you is very awkward. And I kind of agree with Eric that eventually he's going to get moved.
2: Well, and then they got Trey Hendrickson right, like immediately after.
0: Right.
2: So that just piles on to an already what is a problem. But yeah, no, that is certainly a very awkward bit for Max Crosby.
0: Mike and Melrose, how you doing today?
3: I'm doing just fine. In that Cubs game, you got Robbie Ray on the mound for the for Tony V and the boys. And tonight at Yankee Stadium, we got Ryan Weathers against Sonny Gray.
0: So, oh, wow. I did not realize that. So two guys from right up the

0: Road.
1: Yes, sir. And just a quick shout out. I know Jeff from the borough got a cheap shot at Vanderbilt for not making the tournament. He didn't mention about Vanderbilt beating Kentucky three times this year, though. Hey, real quick, George, I'm going to give you two blind resumes, and you tell me which team you would pick. So you got Team A. They went 3-12 against teams that made the tournament this year. 3-12. While Team B went 10-7. Okay. Team A was swept by USC. They lost the first three games. That's four games. They lost the first three games 26-2. Team B won three games at Kansas. So who would you have picked?
0: Well, I mean, it's pretty obvious that you would go.
1: You picked Cal Poly, Team A. You picked Team A, Cal Poly.
0: I mean, I would have picked Team B. Who is Team B?
1: Team B is West Virginia.
0: Oh, wow.
1: You picked Team A. It's not looking good. Yeah.
0: No.
1: Cal Poly been playing hot, but that conference they were in was not very, even though it's mostly, I think it might be all California team, but they just, I mean, they got hot and won their tournament, but they, and they kind of got a break because they didn't have to play UCLA in that out there. They beat St. Mary's twice. He took care of UCLA. But
0: St. Mary's did the dirty work for everybody.
1: They did, and they could still come back and win. But yeah, I think I would. I think West Virginia's a much better team, and they look like it today.
0: Sure look like it today. Hey, thank you. Have a good weekend.
1: All right, you too. Take care.
0: Okay, let me get a couple more. Tyron and Brentwood, give me about 2.5 minutes if you can.
2: Yes, sir. Good to be with you, living legend, as always. And when it comes to the Knicks, man, hey, R-E-L-A-X, relax, pump the brakes. Come on now, let's be adults. George, you hit it on the head, your early take. The San Antonio coaching staff the other night was a bunch of bozos. I mean, that was a complete, utter, disastrous, disgraceful performance by the coaching staff. I mean, that is the only reason why the Knicks won that game and the only reason why they're up one game to none. They made fatal mistakes. Number one, you're up 14 in the third, and you take Wimby out when you could have increased the lead to 20, where the Knicks couldn't hit the ball side of a barn. And the minute they took him out, they started going to the hole. They quickly went on an 8-0 run, got within six, and then you bring them back. What damage is done? They found the rhythm. They've got momentum. And then the Harper kid. How do you not play him the final 4 minutes when he had it going? I mean, that was just a disgrace. And, I mean, they took a one-point lead with, like, a little bit over 2 minutes. I think 2 minutes and 21 seconds to go. I think Wimby had 8 straight points. And then New York Brunson, clutch player, got hot, went on 11-0 run. But the Spurs coaching staff is wild. They're down 1-0. And I think they're going to be fine. I think they run the Knicks out the gym tonight. And I think they're going to go to New York and take care of business. I still think, although Knicks is up 1-0, and I get everybody's playing in a parade and a coordination, I think the Spurs are firmly in control. I think they're going to be just fine. And I get the feel-good story, the sentimental story. They hadn't won it in 53 years. Spurs are going to win this series. This time in a week, you mark my word, George, this time a week from today, all these people, Knicks fans, they're going to look like a bunch of clowns. Spurs are going to be firmly in control. They'll probably win it in six, but Spurs has got this. And I see why Wimby in his press conference, he's not worried. He talked about how yesterday Pop sent him a text saying you've been bad and you're better than this. I mean, Spurs are going to be just fine. They're going to be just fine, people.
0: Okay, we'll see. I don't agree with this, but you know what? Doesn't mean I'm right. Thanks.
2: It'll be interesting, my friend.
0: Ooh, it will be that. See ya.
2: Take care.
0: Let me get to Steven in Hendersonville. Steven, I got a couple of minutes. Do your best.
3: All right. Well, my feelings are hurt. You let Mike from Melrose on before me, but I guess you got to pick up breakfast Monday morning for doing that.
0: Well, you basically go in the order of the calls. So it sounds like you may know Mike from Melrose.
3: Not the better brother of the two. So he's retired. He just sits around all day and listens to sport talk and critiques them all. So
0: Dad doesn't trust him to drive.
3: Occasionally, whenever he's not at a ball game or an Old Dominion concert, he might drive.
0: I love
3: it. I'm sure you mentioned this before, but I probably missed it. Are you friends with Frank Cornett at all?
0: Yeah, Frank was on teams that I broadcast back in the 80s. Yeah,
3: he'd be a good interview. Luke's had a pretty good NBA career being a backup, kind of like your buddy Will Perdue. Love to see him get another ring, so he gets a lot of playing time.
0: He might. That's a family that's done a lot of achieving over the years. They got a mom who, is a news anchor on a local TV station. Frank had an NBA career. Now Luke does. Good for the Cornettes.
3: Yeah, I think his sister's an actress as well out in L.A., so pretty talented family. But, yeah, they don't look for him to score. Just take up some room inside and get a few blocks and rebounds. So it's pretty neat to watch him out there. But,
0: Steve,
3: I hope your picks are better tonight. I'm worried about you.
0: Tell Dad I'll be there Monday.
3: All right. Be good. Have a good weekend.
0: Story on Frank Cornett. Recruited very late. It was down to Purdue and Vandy, like in late April. I remember meeting him back then, and there are a lot of schools that, after the fact, were like, wow, could have gotten in on him. Hey, thank you to all the callers. That was awesome. We'll take our final break. 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
7: 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The crowd explodes like a guitar through a wall of amps. It's rap. Fast, sharp, all rhythm, and timing. It's country. Nothing but three outs and the truth. Do you believe me now? 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

0: the New York Knicks. We miss out on some bump music.
1: I guess so.
0: A couple of scores real quickly. USC continuing to pour it on, leading at North Carolina 9-5, bottom of the eighth inning. They were down 5-1 two innings ago. Troy has exploded on Little Rock to the tune of 5-1, top third. And earlier today, West Virginia in a blowout over Cal Poly, 12-2. So a lot of you know, Monday night, we will be back here at Sports and Social. It'll be game three of the NBA playoffs from Madison Square Garden. There were two tickets bought yesterday. I'm not making this up. For $189,000. I'm assuming the person that bought them has big bucks. Those of you who are watching by way of podcast, the cheapest ticket that is on whatever, which one is it? Is it StubHub?
1: Yeah, that's what it looks like.
0: The cheapest ticket is $99. Well, I take that back. Here's a bargain. Upper deck in the end zone for $8,035 a ticket. Then sort of sideline, $9,900. And if you want courtside, either $45,800 or $53,500.
1: Unbelievable.
0: Jeez. I mean, would I want to see if I was a long-suffering Knicks fan? Sure. For that money, I'll go to a sports bar.
1: Yep. I'll watch from home.
0: Thanks for playing.
1: It's going to be a crazy atmosphere anyway, because okay, they're hosting a World Cup game too.
0: How do we end this show in style?
1: Well, I know you were upset about Vegas. LA did not beat Arizona.
0: Arizona rallied with too late to beat the Dodgers. It was this is a full-fledged disaster.
1: And then West Virginia beat Cal Poly, so that's not updated yet.
0: No, so the gaudy record is sort of going away a little bit.
1: So 69 and 48, doing a quick math here. Tonight, what do you have?
0: Well, three plays. Three of them. Let's start with tomorrow night's hockey. I feel very strongly that Vegas, pissed off by the way they blew it last night, will let Carolina know who daddy is. A West Coast beatdown. Vegas, only a pick 'em.
1: I agree with that.
0: They win. I'm taking the Knicks tonight, plus the 6.5. I don't know why Vegas has got the line this big. It should be no more than 3.5 or 4. Maybe Tyron is right. San Antonio, you know, gets their act in gear. But the Knicks deserve a little more respect than 6.5. And the third play, I'm going against. There's the third play. I'm taking Auburn tonight against Ole Miss, but there's a fourth play, and that is Georgia tomorrow morning at home. Not very big odds, minus 130. We're out of time. Thanks for a great week of Sports Talk Radio. See you on Monday at Sports and Social.

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1: I'm Fox 17 meteorologist Brett Luna. Today's going to be another really nice day for any outdoor plans. We'll be warm with high temperatures in the upper 80s, and we're going to stay dry. Saturday, we're dry and warmer with highs in the lower 90s. Rain chances return on Sunday.
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9: 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But I will tell you this. If the Knicks win tonight, they're going to sweep the Spurs.
8: 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The game can also be seen on ABC. Football news. Broncos linebacker Jonathan Cooper was arrested today on domestic violence charges. According to a police affidavit obtained by multiple outlets, Cooper and his girlfriend were both arrested after an argument and physical confrontation. The Bears' board of directors voted Thursday to advance their stadium development in Hammond, Indiana, with the exact site still to be determined. Baseball, Jose Altuve reinstated by the Astros at Wrigley Field, bottom of the eighth. Giants in the Cubs 16-2.
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13: Damn it, Freddie, I'm going to get right into it. I told my wife she better have them kids in bed by a certain time. Hey, yo! Okay. It's Love Friday. It's me and her night. It's Love Friday. When I get that feeling, have them babies
11: Love
13: in that
11: Friday.
13: Bed. By a certain time.
12: Why did I open that door?
13: Pause, my brother. I'm at home. It's Love Friday. Put them chilling in the bed by a certain time. And come on to daddy mama. I got this 5-hour energy, baby. It's time to rock and roll.
11: This is Freddie and Harry.

0: Larry Douglas, I am Freddie Coleman. When you put us together, you have the best show on your radio. Welcome to Love Friday, Freddie and Harry, because we are here. Presented by Progressive Insurance on the ESPN app, SiriusXM Channel 80, as well as TuneIn, and always tell that smart speaker to play ESPN Radio. Oh, we're going to hear from you at 888-SAY-ESPN, 888-729-3776. You're going to get an extra half an hour of us leading into Game 2 coverage of the NBA Finals as the New York Knicks try to extend their 1-0 lead against the San Antonio Spurs. What are you expecting to see, or what do you want to see tonight in that Game 2? Could be a player, could be a team, could be whatever. 888-729-3776. Because if it's going to be a Victor Wembanyama kind of game, you know that Jalen Brunson is going to have a say, especially like the way he was able to do that in Game 1, 13 of his 30 points being scored in the fourth quarter. So Mitch Johnson, Spurs head coach, he talked to Mark Kessler and P.J. Carlissimo, who have to call on ESPN Radio, and Mitch Johnson has kind of a plan to stop slash slow down Captain Clutch.
1: You just got to make him work. You got to make sure you continue to touch him. If you let him get to his spots, he's as good as anybody there is in the league in terms of understanding angles and manipulating and dictating. And when he has those angles without contact specifically, and he's able to be kind of in the driver's seat of the possession, he's that much better because he can shoot and he's so skilled and understands how to get you off balance.
0: So H. Theater quote that great song by Monifa. If you really want to touch, you better net like Brunson, get loose tonight. Because that's what he said. They
2: Love
0: want to be
2: Friday.
0: Exactly. You want to have that touch on Love Friday involving the Spurs defense against Jalen Brunson. They sort of did that in Game 1, and it worked a little bit early. But even late, he was making some tough shots. If I'm Mitch Johnson, I'm telling my team, let's hope he doesn't make them all. Our defensive plan wasn't bad. It's just that guys like that can be defensive plan beaters, especially Captain Clutch in the fourth quarter.
3: Yeah, it was a struggle in the first half for Jalen Brunson. In the first quarter, he was 1-for-7 from the field with 3 points. Freddie, at halftime, he was 5-for-15 with 11 points. But we all know when the game is on the line, it's those 13 points in the fourth quarter, yeah. And especially when they come at crunch time. And none other, in my opinion, bigger than the one when they were down 95-94. And I'm trying to remember the player who had the basketball that threw it to him. Mikal Bridges,
0: yeah.
3: Found him in a corner for that three-pointer that put them up two. And from that moment on, the Knicks never blinked or looked back. They only looked forward. And Jalen Brunson said, this is my time now. We know he is the best clutch player in the NBA. For the San Antonio Spurs, it's trying to not allow it get to that moment.
0: Absolutely.
3: Because we know the New York Knicks are cool, calm, and collected because they know they have the best closer, to use baseball terms, in the NBA. So if you're San Antonio, you figure out how to keep a 14-point lead that you have in a ball game and not give it back to the New York Knicks. Because if I have to pick between the two teams who I feel like is going to come through in the biggest moments that's deemed as clutch time, it's going to be the New York Knicks because they have the best player under that term clutch in Jalen Brunson.
0: One of the things with that, and it was very interesting because his main boon coon has been Josh Hart, Mikal Bridges too. But Josh Hart and Jalen Brunson, they're like brothers from a different mother. They always play jokes on each other, always getting on each other, everything. That bond and that friendship is as strong as Jalen Brunson is in the fourth quarter. I thought it was interesting that Josh Hart yesterday said that he has really happened that his boy is getting more recognition.
4: As a friend, you're happy he's getting, recognition. I think he's still underrated, in the league, and he keeps proving people wrong, game by game, series by series, playoff appearance by playoff appearance. As a friend and a teammate, it's funny because, he's one of the best players in the league, and, you're happy that he's starting to get some, recognition.
0: For the longest time, especially the last 3 years, I didn't think that was a problem with Jalen Brunson getting recognition. Maybe it's to the point that Josh Hart is putting it out there. You keep underrating this guy. He keeps kicking your behind and taking names. You keep saying, yeah, but, he's not as good as. Stop giving him all that credit. He only gets it because he plays New York. And Josh Hart's like, look, it's not a coincidence. It's not luck that time and time again, when we've needed him to deliver, more often than not, he's been able to do that. I go back to Game 1 versus Cleveland, where he was literally yelling at guys in the huddle, saying, let's get our act together, give me the ball, bring us home. They're down by 22 points in the fourth quarter, less than 8 minutes to play, and he went completely nuclear and led them into overtime. And then everybody else said, you did your job. Let us do our job. But I thought that was real interesting, HD, that he said, I'm really glad that Jalen Brunson is getting his flowers. I'm thinking, hasn't he gotten it to a good amount even before game one of the NBA Finals?
3: Well, I will say for the people that continuously doubt Jalen Brunson, well, just listen to these numbers. In the 4 years that he's played for the New York Knicks in postseason play, his first year back in 2022-23, he averaged 27.8 points per game and 5.6 assists. The following year, 32.4 points per game, 7.5 assists. The third year, 29.4 points per game, 7 assists. And so far in this postseason, where we have seen him not be at the forefront of everything that they've done right, because Cat having advantages in certain series, he's averaging 27.1 points per game and 6.3 assists. So for those people who doubt Jalen Brunson, who question his size, shame on you. I would get you better glasses to watch the basketball games that he actually play in the postseason.
0: I don't mind the fact that he believes that he's disrespected and underrepresented, because that fuel keeps being added to his gas tank. That kind of inspiration, backhanded inspiration, always fuels a guy like Jalen Brunson, because he's even mentioned it, not in so many words, that, yeah, I was highly regarded coming out of high school, but people had questioned about my ability. Could I survive and thrive at Villanova? Two-time National Player of the Year, two-time national champion. Didn't get drafted in the first round. I remember that happened. I said, boy, he's going to make some people pay, because I thought he was a first rounder. I know what people saw, but I also know what I saw, a guy that was always a gutty bucket getter and a tough guy and a leader. I thought he's completely underdrafted. Nobody saw this.
3: You know who I blame?
0: Who?
3: On why Jalen Brunson is torching everybody in the NBA?
0: Who do you blame?
3: I blame Mr. Rick. Mr. Rick Brunson.
0: Why you blame the daddy for it?
3: See, those videos that circulate, and that's how, you know, sometimes you people out there, just bear with me now. You got to let the guy lead, right? Because Rick Brunson understood at a young age what it takes for Jalen Brunson to be at this level. He literally knew. So those videos that circulate where some people may be like, oh, he's being too hard on him. Shut up. Don't tell no one who's been there and done it what it's supposed to look like, and how, if you want to be that person one day that Jalen Brunson is right now,
0: mm-hmm,
3: you got to go extra hard. You can't be like everyone else. You can't do what everyone else does. What are you doing to separate yourself? Or parents, what type of environment are you putting your kids in so they can separate themselves? Is it all day sitting at home, letting them play video games and not going out there working on their craft? Don't tell me that you want to be the best if you're not willing to put that work in. This is a prime example. When you put that work in, and fathers, I'm going to say fathers and mothers, because everyone's not growing up in a two-parent household.
0: Mm-hmm.
3: Sometimes, majority of the times, I would say, you know your kid. You know when they need to be pushed a little bit more. Be wise and push your kid. Don't allow them to quit things, but you challenge them to be better and do it when they're tired, when it's not the most convenient for them. That training and that mindset at a very young age for Jalen Brunson turned him into a stone cold killer right now, especially when the game is on the line. So folks, yes, it takes extra. It takes something different for your child to get to that next level. And sometimes you parents, you can be your kid's worst enemy. Don't be it, because we have a living example right now in the NBA Finals when you talk about pushing your kid to a certain extent,
0: yeah,
3: so they can be the best version of themselves.
0: Because we also see that from Victor Wembanyama, how he pushes himself to be the best that he can be, and he's just getting started. But you're right about Jalen Brunson. There was not a drill that he did not want to try that was going to make him a better player, because both of these guys are going to have an impact in the game. That's not new news here. I believe it's a Victor Wembanyama game. How he plays will determine exactly what kind of series that we may have, depending what happens in game two. But Jalen Brunson has always shown he is going to have his say. And if you're the San Antonio Spurs, you got to make sure he's quiet. I take the ball out of his hands. I'm double teaming him. I'm making other people beat me. And I don't care if the game is close. I don't care if the game is a runaway. Anytime he has the ball in his hands, you have got to make other people beat you and trust that your defense will recover and help against a Mikal Bridges, a Karl Anthony Towns, OG Anunoby. You let him go one-on-one against your guys, even though you have really good defensive players, he's going to win that battle, being Captain Clutch time and time again.
3: So you know, we all love Corey Alexander. Mm-hmm. But the one thing I did not agree with him that he said.
0: What's that?
3: Hey, man, you want Jalen Brunson shooting them tough twos? No, I don't.
0: I don't want him shooting tough anything.
3: Give it to Mikal Bridges.
0: Yep.
3: Mm-hmm. I'd rather him shoot a wide open shot than Jalen Brunson having that ball in crunch time, because I've seen it time and time and time and time again. I don't want him beating me.
0: Yeah, you have to.
3: Everybody else but him.
0: No doubt about that. So game two, like we mentioned, we take it to the coverage at 7:30 Eastern time of the NBA Finals. Knicks have a 1-0 lead on the San Antonio Spurs. He is Harry Douglas. I'm Freddie Coleman. Welcome to Love Friday, Freddie and Harry, presented by Progressive Insurance and ESPN Radio, the ESPN app, and Sirius XM Channel 80. So what's the one thing you need to see, that you want to see, that you think you're going to see with game two just around the corner? We can't wait to hear from you like this.
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0: One of our favorites is Anthony in Miami. Anthony, game two happening tonight in the NBA Finals. What's the one thing you need to see, or you think you're going to see?
6: Freddie, Harry, on this Love Friday, mm-hmm. I want to see...
2: Love Friday.
6: I want to see Cat doing what he did in game one. I want to see him guard Wemby hard. I want to see him body up Wemby, because I don't think Wemby can take that kind of physicality, which is why he drifted out to the three-point line as much as he did in game one. I want to see him facilitate the offense like he did in the second quarter. And because it's Love Friday, I would love to hear a little bit of Climax. I'd still say yes, because when people ask me, do I think the Knicks are going to win game two? I still say yes.
3: All right, Anthony, can I ask you a question? Multiple questions. What you're saying is you want Cat to be strong.
6: I want Cat to be physical. Like he was in game one.
3: Anthony, the answer is yes.
6: When he plays like that.
3: The answer is yes, Anthony. Answer's yes. Next question. You want Cat to show you that he has the power?
6: I still say yes.
3: There you go. So that's, there you go, Andy. Catch on quick, my man.
0: You better stop playing with people. Wow, we went deep into the crates, huh? Olivia Newton-John, you say. E-dogging the ones and twos. Did not have Olivia Newton-John on the bingo music card involving this show. Angel in Virginia, what's the one thing you need to see, or you think you're going to see in game two tonight?
7: Well, before I get to that question, is you are right, Freddie. The only sportscaster that I have heard that was right about Wemby's size at 7'4", not 7'5", not 6", he is 7'4". Besides that, the Knicks are going to sweep him. Cat just had to be physical. He has to be strong and get the boards and no stupid fouls. Okay? If he doesn't get into foul trouble, the Knicks is going to sweep them. Long as Cat put a body on Wemby, like, break him down. Put his weight on him. If in the paint, whatever, put his weight on him so he could get that physical hurt and So women be scared to go in the paint.
3: Angel, how much do you love Cat right now?
7: 100%.
3: Atta baby, Angel.
7: He's the rock right now. He's the rock. Now, if Cat gets into foul trouble, his dumb fouls, knowing we all see what he does, like, why you did that? That's so stupid. Okay? If he doesn't do that, the Knicks will win. And everybody else.
3: Well, so wait a minute now, Angel. Wait a minute now. So,
7: Are you saying
3: you can't trust Cat?
7: No, I could trust Cat, but Cat just had to stop being in the foul trouble.
3: I got you.
0: Do you?
3: I'm with you, Angel.
0: Are you?
3: I'm with you, baby.
0: Are you sure?
3: I'm with you.
0: Oh, God.
3: It's always a great day when Freddie's over here.
0: Oh, my goodness.
3: Trying to hold in his laugh.
0: And failing miserably. One of our favorites is Hodge in Texas. Hodge, what's the one thing you need to see in game two tonight between the Spurs and the Knicks in San Antonio?
8: Hey, Freddie. Hey, Harry. I need to see. Y'all remember that game? I was telling Shannon. You played the. You're on the carpet. Don't fall off. If you touch the lava, it gets you.
0: Yeah.
8: Mm-hmm. I need to see Wembanyama. He can stay outside the 3-point line, but as soon as he goes in, that 3-point line becomes lava. Don't touch it. Stay inside. Wait till they throw it to you, and either score, get fouled, or both.
3: Hodge, that's my what kids, I need to see. My children play that game.
0: Really?
3: Yes.
0: This
3: every time they get a chance,
0: they're still doing this in these streets.
3: Oh man, they every time I'm walking through the liver. Oh, daddy, you're stepping on lava. I say, well, daddy's dead.
0: How did they learn? who did they learn that from?
3: I have no idea, but they play that game all the time.
0: Wow, unbelievable. That
3: yep.
0: You know what? There's hope for the generation. Jasher in my dad's home state of Alabama. Jasher, what's the one thing you need to see in game two of the NBA Finals tonight?
9: Hey, big fan, Freddie, man. Been listening to you for years. And
0: appreciate you.
9: And Harry, good friends with your brother, Tony, man. We spent some time at Auburn before he left us and went to higher heights at Florida State. But let me tell you what I've noticed. You know, the hype with Wendy is real. But everybody's talking about these points that he has, the score in the paint. And unless I've been looking at different film, I don't see him being that guy. He's not a Patrick Ewing, back-to-the-basket type guy. He's not a Olajuwon. He's not going to overpower you like Shaq. Like, he doesn't have a jump hook. Like, I don't see a bag of moves that says, okay, this guy can be dominant in the paint. Historically, I just haven't seen that. I'm not going to badmouth his game. I mean, they're in the NBA Finals. But I'm struggling to understand how can he get to that here in the finals when we haven't seen it. You know what I mean? I know we can mount up points in a hurry. We've seen that, but he's not a true center like we've seen in previous decades. So where are these points in the paint going to come from? That's my question.
3: So I would say this. I think it's more so of, okay, Wemby, you have the ball in the painted area.
0: Mm-hmm. Yeah.
3: And now that forces, if you make a few baskets, because I do believe that, that's why I don't think, we had a caller earlier saying he has to have 20, 25 points in the paint. That's not happening with Wemby. That's not going to happen.
0: Unless the Saints goes to triple overtime.
3: If you get 13 to 15 points in the painted area, that would be good for Victor Wembanyama. But it's that initiation of having that basketball in that area that now forces the defense to think, oh, man, this is a 7-4 player. This is different because he can already see over all of us.
0: No doubt about that. I'm hearing you. Yeah. And Josh in Alabama does make the point that he doesn't see it. We're not seeing it right now because, remember, he's 22 years of age. Yeah, he's not going to be the prototypical back-to-the-basket player that we're used to seeing from Shaquille O'Neal and Patrick Ewing, David Robinson, Tim Duncan.
3: Wait. Yeah, don't worry. It's coming.
0: But that's what I'm saying.
3: That bag is coming.
0: He's the kind of guy that's going to work on those kind of things and keep advancing his game. Great players always find something they can't do, and they work on it in the lab, as they call it, all summer long or even throughout the season to get better at that. I would say one thing I hope Victor Wembanyama this offseason, no matter what happens, I would find Hakeem Olajuwon and I would be at his knee for 3 weeks. If anybody can teach you post moves or paint moves or getting shot moves, there's nobody better in terms of footwork that can teach a player like Victor Wembanyama than a guy like Hakeem Olajuwon. Kobe Bryant went to Hakeem Olajuwon. And then when he came back, where'd you get that fadeaway from? Where'd you get that footwork from? I went to Hakeem Olajuwon and he taught me for 2 weeks. If I'm Victor Wembanyama, I got my speed dial.
3: Like I said the other day, remember, I know he wears a big size shoe, but just wait till this young man gets his footwork down.
0: Yep.
3: That alone, you see it from Jalen Brunson. I get it. He's a smaller guard. But the reason why he is so dominant, it's the ability to play off 2 feet, and his footwork is remarkable. Wait till Victor Wembanyama gets that in his bag.
0: Mm-hmm.
3: It's going to be scary, I promise, folks.
0: Ben in Hawaii. Mahalo, my friend. Ben, what do you expect to see? What's the one thing you need to see in Game 2 of the NBA Finals tonight?
10: Hey, guys. Aloha. Yep. Love. Right. How sweet it is to be loved by you.
0: Oh, now we're doing Marvin Gaye now.
10: Sometimes.
0: Look out now, Ben. Now you're doing Marvin Gaye, one of my favorites. Look out now.
10: Oh, I love me some Love Friday. What I expect to see is, I think the Knicks knocked off the rust finally by game two. They didn't shoot. They didn't shoot well at all and still won. I really expect them to see them hitting threes tonight, and they actually hit their threes. I mean, I think it's game over. Brunson will have more room getting inside. Wemby will even have to guard Towns more. But I mean, if those threes start falling, and I think they will, I think it's game over.
0: Yeah, they took 36 threes. They made 11. They weren't good early, but they were much better late in the third and fourth quarter. They're going to hunt and take those kind of threes. But if they take 36 tonight and hit close to 15 or 16, that's going to be a problem for the San Antonio Spurs.
3: Mm-hmm.
0: He was right. OG Anunoby, he was their best three-point shooter. Landry Shamet, 3-for-6 in the three-point line. Jalen Brunson was 2-for-9 from the three-point line. Miles McBride, 2-for-6. It would not surprise me if Jalen Brunson takes less threes but makes more. And the same thing with Miles McBride. If they're able to do that HD, that'll become even more of a problem for San Antonio, because now you got to really get spread on the perimeter. That allows a lot of those paint touches and drives to the basket and cutters when Karl Anthony Towns has the ball at the high post.
3: And that's why for San Antonio, it's very, very important that you limit your mistakes in game two, because you did not get the best version of the New York Knicks in game one.
0: No doubt about that. He is Harry Douglas. I'm Freddie Coleman. 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We take until 7:30 Eastern time. You get extra Love Friday, Freddie and Harry, getting ready for game two of the NBA Finals. What do you need to see? What's the one thing you think you're going to see in game two? 888-729-3776. 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
11: 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How will they respond? 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
0: I'm so infuriated with Nick Saban being the face of this movement to try to rein in what we've seen over the last half decade when it comes to NIL and transfer portal. And while I will admit that it does feel like chaos, asking the players to fix a problem that you made is rich, especially coming from somebody in Nick Saban that got rich off of the exploitative practices of big-time college sports for decades on end. Nick Saban has coached football for over half a century. 33 years as a head coach in college football. The man has made over $150 million coaching football.
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0: I'm Ed Bankin. First up, the NBA Finals in Game 2 tonight in San Antonio. The Spurs will try to even the series with the Knicks after New York took Game 1 on Wednesday. ESPN Vincent Goodwill says this is not the time for San Antonio to panic.
1: I'm not going to panic if I'm the Spurs. The Spurs aren't the Boston Celtics. The Spurs are definitely not the toothless Cleveland Cavaliers. Like, let's not go overboard here.
0: You could hear tonight's game right here on ESPN Radio, with coverage getting underway in about an hour. And the game could also be seen on ABC. Football news. Broncos linebacker Jonathan Cooper was arrested today on domestic violence charges. According to a police affidavit obtained by multiple outlets, Cooper and his girlfriend were both arrested after an argument and physical confrontation that began over allegations of cheating. The Bears took a step forward to a possible move to Indiana. The team's board of directors voted to advance their stadium development plan in Hammond. The site of the project has yet to be determined. Baseball, the Astros have reinstated Jose Altuve from the 10-day injured list. At Wrigley this afternoon, the Giants pounded the Cubs 18-3. They'll play again tomorrow on ESPN Radio.
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0: You can always chill with us on Love Friday, Freddie and Harry. He is Harry Douglas. I am Freddie Coleman on SiriusXM Channel 80, as well as tuning in. And don't forget to tell that smart speaker to play ESPN Radio.
1: From the first time.
0: Look at that. Just led you right into it. Look at that. Like we planned that, and we did not plan that. There will be no chill involving Game 2 of the NBA Finals. The New York Knicks have a 1-0 lead against the San Antonio Spurs. San Antonio Spurs, a 6.5-point favorite going into this Game 2 after losing Game 1. There are plenty of things that are going to be seen, but what's the one thing you need to see or do you think you're going to see in Game 2 of the NBA Finals tonight at 888-SAY-ESPN, 888-729-3776. Before we get to you, HD, what's the one thing you think you're going to see or you need to see in Game 2, no matter who it is or what team they play for?
2: For me, it's going to be guard De'Aaron Fox. Can you be better than you were in Game 1? 3 for 13, 7 points, 0 for 4 from the 3-point line. That's not going to cut it. They traded for you for these specific moments. Can you answer the bell and help Victor Wembanyama and the San Antonio Spurs tie this series up at 1-1 after tonight? A lot of pressures on De'Aaron Fox, especially the way Dylan Harper played, coming off the bench, scoring 16 points, and being able to be a bucket and score at will versus any and every defender that was guarding him. So De'Aaron Fox, can you be better than you were in Game 1?
0: The one thing I think we're going to see, or that I need to see, is which team is going to have that energy early. Because the Knicks believe, hey, we won, but we didn't play like we were supposed to. San Antonio's thinking, man, we better come out that energy because we do not want to go down 0-2 to Madison Square Garden on Monday after losing the first two games at home. Both of these teams are going to come out ready, like their hair is on fire and their eyes are too bloody to see. Which early energy can be sustainable and which early energy could outdo the other early energy from which basketball team? I can't wait to see exactly how that's going to happen at the beginning of this one. Andre, not from Mississippi, but from the SIP at 888-SAY-ESPN, 888-729-3776. Andre, what's the one thing you need to see or you think you're going to see in Game 2?
3: What's up, guys?
0: What's up, Dre?
3: Hey, I need you guys to get on down to Atlantic City. Because Carl Anthony Towns, he's going for 50 tonight, baby. Nobody's talking about him. He's going for 50, 18 rebounds. Nick, go up 2-0, baby. I'm telling you now. You haven't talked about him yet, but you're going to talk about him later on tonight around about 11 o'clock. Carl Anthony Towns, baby. 50 points, 18 rebounds. I'm out.
1: From the first time I saw your face.
0: Are you saying let's chill the Andre?
1: Let's chill. Let's rethink some things.
0: If he gets 50 and 18, Victor Wembanyama will literally combust. Literally combust.
4: As much as I would love to see that happen, yeah, Towns don't even take enough shot attempts to get 50.
1: Last chill.
0: Now, you know what's going to happen if he goes for 50 and 18. Monday show at the beginning. Andre in Mississippi will be the first caller.
2: I want Andre to be the very first caller.
0: Easily.
2: As a matter of fact, Freddie, we never do this. We never take callers at the top of the show.
0: Right.
2: The very Andre.
0: If that happens, yeah.
2: If that happens, mm-hmm. You make sure you call back at 3 p.m. Eastern time on Monday. You will be the first time ever on Freddie and Harry, the first call to be joining the first segment of our show.
0: And I want to know who his stockbroker is, because whatever stocks he's buying, I'm with him. If you're making those kind of predictions and playing that kind of basketball stock market, shoot. Whoever you're investing in, I want to be in on the ground floor of that with Andre in Mississippi.
2: But until then, let's chill.
4: Look, if that happened, look, I'm gonna drive down to Jackson, Mississippi, hang out with Andre, I'm gonna join the Dancing Dolls and do some 8 counts. That ain't fair.
2: Pump it.
0: Exactly.
2: Pump it.
0: Walk it like you talk it. What? Walk it like you talk it. Yeah, it's Anthony in Dallas. Anthony, one of our other favorites. Anthony, what's the one thing you need to see or you believe you're going to see in Game 2 tonight between the Spurs and Knicks?
5: What's up, my brother?
0: What's up, my man? How are you doing?
5: Love Friday.
6: Love Friday.
5: Man, that's what I'm talking about. I had to share with Shannon, man. Because of you, Freddie, and Shannon, now I've become a Knicks fan. For real.
0: Really?
5: I'm hoping that they win the entire series. For real. And, two, I want the Spurs to win tonight.
0: Okay.
5: Because, again, if the Spurs win, when they get back to Madison Square Garden, you think it's going to be crunk. It's going to be even more crunk. And the pressure is going to be unbelievable because if they play better tonight than they played their first game, then the Knicks got to show and prove at the house. So we go 2-2. Then you come back to San Antonio. It's going to make for an exciting series, and I'm looking forward to it, but I want the Knicks to win the entire series. Real talk.
2: Well, that's what it takes to be a Knicks fan, right? You got to have that belief. Mm-hmm. Sometimes you got to talk out of your behind and not your mouth.
0: Hey, Anthony wants a long series. He just became a Knicks fan. He's trying to understand the landscape.
2: I know.
0: He's just trying to understand the landscape. Leave Anthony alone.
2: Well, I mean,
0: he's joined Knicks Nation.
2: You know, normally, like when someone say, "Hey, I'm becoming a fan of this," normally I would petition for them to. I can't say nothing in this segment because
0: cannot. Nope.
2: Your team demolished the Hawks.
0: Uh-huh. At that point, you got to stand down.
2: Son. I got to stand down. So, Anthony,
0: uh-huh.
2: Your new team is your new team.
0: As my landlord, Tony, used to say when I grew up in Brooklyn, and he was West Indian. Simmer down, son.
2: Hit him with that last chill.
0: Simmer down, son. Anytime somebody get out of pocket, Uncle Tony would say, simmer down, son. And you knew exactly, you better knock it off. Karan in California at 888-729-3776. Appreciate you joining us on Love Friday, Freddie and Harry on ESPN Radio, the ESPN app, and Sirius XM Channel 80. Karan, what's the one thing you need to see or you believe you're going to see in Game 2 tonight between the Spurs and Knicks?
7: Well, first of all, hello, you guys. I'm out here in sunny Southern California where it's like 90 degrees. And what I expect to see and what I know I'm going to see is more of Jalen Brunson and the New York Knicks doing their thing. They have no personnel that can guard Jalen Brunson. That's number one. People keep saying how the Knicks are going up against a team that's supposed to be much better than them.

0: that the Spurs have a person that can guard Jalen Brunson. Here's the thing. Can you do it efficiently for 48 minutes? That's the thing. Because Stephon Castle is an elite defender. But if you aren't on your P's and Q's for 48 minutes, the moment you let your foot off the gas is the moment that Jalen Brunson can go for 12 in the fourth quarter or 13 in the fourth quarter and send your butt home and packing.
1: Yeah, I don't think he'll wait to get started tonight. I think he'll try to get off to a quick start.
0: I agree.
1: And I firmly believe Stephon Castle is going to get that assignment. They're not going to screen him off. He's going to fight through those screens, or they're going to blitz him on those double teams and get the ball out of his hands. But Stephon Castle relishes moments like this because he is close to being a primo defender at the guard position, even though he's only in his third year in the NBA. He's going to get that assignment. He wants that assignment, and that's going to be a really fun mano-a-mano battle involving him on one side and Jalen Brunson on the other side. Peter, in the state known for lovers, that is Virginia, Pistol Pete. What do you want to see tonight? What do you think you're going to see tonight in Game 2 of the NBA Finals?
2: Thank you, Freddie. Bear with me. I lost my voice today, but I had to call in. Harry, I love you guys' show. Thank you so much. I need to see more alley-oops to Wemby. I want to see Wemby really attack Mitchell's pinky, because Mitchell Robinson's pinky is still fragile. And I want to see really to go to the paint and really get Cat in foul trouble. That's what I think the game plan is right there.
0: Yeah, I think the part where you say Wemby go at Carl Anthony Towns and get him in foul trouble, I think that's the most logical. Now, Wemby can't be worried about Mitchell Robinson's pinky, right?
1: Absolutely.
0: Like, he has enough stuff to be worried about. The last thing he's going to be worried about, well, let me hit Mitchell Robinson's pinky, a guy who is not a real true offensive threat.
1: Yeah.
0: So that's the last thing he's thinking about. So I do agree with you when you say, Wemby, be aggressive and try to get Carl Anthony Towns in foul trouble.
1: Believe me, they're not even thinking about the whatever happened to Mitchell Robinson. You want to hurt his hand? You go at his feelings.
0: Bro, you can't think about that like in the middle of a basketball game. Yeah, oh, man, let me hit his pinky. No.
1: I'd rather hurt a dude's feelings by kicking his behind than worry about hurting his pinky make him more injured. Yeah.
0: Take his soul from him.
1: Right, no doubt about that. Keep weighing in. 888-ESPN, 888-729-3776. What do you think you're going to see? What do you believe you're going to see in Game 2 of the NBA Finals? It is Love Friday, Freddie and Harry. He is Harry Douglas. I'm Freddie Coleman. We're going to do a little Game 2 in terms of who's going to be this. Be that thriller tonight or not be a thriller tonight.
3: Did I not clearly explain the circle of trust to you?
1: Who's going
3: to
1: be a thriller or thriller in Game 2 tonight of the NBA Finals? 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
5: Hey Sounds fans, Jeff Hem here in Jacksonville, Florida with your Nashville Sounds update on the Game Nashville Sports Network. The Sounds in Jacksonville set for Game 4 tonight in their series, and the Sounds got a much-needed win last night 8-3. Highlighted by an RBI single by Cooper Pratt and a two-run triple by Jet Williams, and then adding some on for good measure in the 8th inning, Pratt came up again. And it swung on, trailed, left center field, in the gap, long run O'Donnell, dives and can't get it. Base hit to drive in two. Brett Witrowski worked into the 6th inning and got the win in his AAA debut. And with 15 games left in the first half of the season, the Sounds remain 1.5 games out of the top spot for that International League playoff chase. 5:50 Central Time, the pregame on 94.9 The Fan, the first pitch from the Sunshine State at 6:05. This is Jeff Hem with your Sounds update on the Game Nashville Sports Network.
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1: Drives one, deep left field, that ball is gone!
0: 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And since 1978, the Nashville Sounds have been making a lot of them.
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1: Is it fair? It's fair! It's gone! Sounds win!
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1: It's time for Nashville Sounds Baseball from Five-Star Ballpark in Jacksonville, Florida. It's an International League matchup between the Nashville Sounds, the AAA affiliate of the Milwaukee Brewers, and the Jacksonville Jumbo Shrimp, the top affiliate of the Miami Marlins. Good evening, everybody. It's Jeff Hemm here with you once again. Welcome in to Sounds Baseball, Game 4 in this six-game series here in North Florida. And the Sounds got a much-needed win last night after dropping the first two games. They took care of the Shrimp last night, 8-3. A six-run third inning was the big frame of the night. Third game in a row, the Sounds scored first, and they did it with a half-dozen runs against Brandon White in that third inning, and it was Cooper Pratt who got it started. Now the 1-0 to Pratt on the way from White, and Pratt lines one right side, a base hit. And that will bring in Murray. Black stops at second. It is 1-0 Sounds. Cooper Pratt's on-base streak is now at 24 games in a row. And he puts the Sounds in front early with a solid base hit the other way. Sounds sent 11 men to the plate in that inning. They had 6 runs on 8 hits. Most of them were singles. Jet Williams, though, belted a 2-run triple right after Pratt's base hit, and then Pratt himself had a 2-run triple in the 8th inning to make it 8-3, and Brett Witrowski became the first Sound since 2021, as far as starting pitchers go, to get a win in his AAA debut. He pitched into the 6th inning on a night where the Sounds did not have a lot of arms available in the bullpen. Witrowski gave up 3 runs in 5 2/3. Reese Kinnear and Jacob Wagisback took it from there with scoreless relief. Witrowski getting the win in the 8-3 final, and the Sounds staying 1.5 games in back of Rochester for the top spot in the league standings. Memphis is still in between the two clubs, and the Sounds, with 15 games remaining, are 1.5 back. They're also, again, 2 games in front of this reigning league champion Jacksonville club heading into tonight's Game 4 in the series. Time for a fresh look at the pitching matchup. 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It'll be lefty Thomas Pannone going for the Sounds. Coming off a quality start and win last Saturday against Gwinnett, he's been very effective in his last 2 outings, in fact, giving up just 2 earned runs in his last 10 innings. And he will go up against former Brewers farmhand and briefly a Brewer, though never a Sound, right-hander Bradley Blaylock. A few years ago, Blaylock got called up to the Brewers from AA, bypassing the Sounds. He later got traded, so he never pitched for the Sounds, but he's seeing plenty of familiar faces on the other side, having spent a couple of years in the Brewers farm system. He's got an ERA north of 6 in his 10 starts this year with Jacksonville. Former Colorado Rocky, as well as Milwaukee Brewer Bradley Blaylock, makes the start tonight for Jacksonville. And the Sounds not only survived last night with a thin bullpen, they won, and they are back to a little bit better standing in that bullpen heading into tonight. But there were roster moves, as we expected. The Brewers opening up in Colorado tonight did place D.L. Hall on the injured list. For now, they think Grant Anderson can avoid an injured list stint. Hall and Anderson both came out of that Brewers game yesterday. Jake Woodford was designated for assignment after a rough outing yesterday for the Brewers. And so the Brewers have added two Sounds to their bullpen, calling up both Craig Yoho and Brian Fitzpatrick. The Sounds have added lefty Mark Manfredi from AA Biloxi, a hard-throwing 26-year-old righty who had a 3.63 ERA down at AA with 38 strikeouts in 22 and a third innings. So Fitzpatrick and Yoho are up with the Brewers. Manfredi is here from AA to help out that Sounds bullpen that now has at least a couple more guys available on multiple days rest today. But overall, still thin as the Sounds remain with some guys active on the roster who are not available yet to appear in games. Beautiful night here in Jacksonville. The temperature right around 80 degrees. Harmless clouds, blue skies, sunshine. Beautiful Friday night here in the Sunshine State. And the Sounds looking to even this six-game series. This is Sounds on Deck, brought to you by Pepsi. This season, make Pepsi your go-to game day drink. It's the only drink for the hometown team. Proud sponsor of the Sounds, Pepsi. That's what I like. Well, Cooper Pratt is not the only Sound with a long on-base streak. His is at 24 games. Luis Matos has reached in all 17 games he's played in for the Sounds. We caught up with the former Giant and Brewers outfielder Luis Matos. You'll hear that next on 94.9 The Fan and the Sounds Radio Network.
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1: Sounds on Deck, presented by Pepsi, continues from Vistar Ballpark here in Jacksonville, Florida. Jeff Hem back with you tonight. Friday night baseball for the Sounds, game four in their six-game series, and we're joined by outfielder Luis Matos. And Luis, you were acquired by the Brewers from the Giants early in the year, and now you've been with the Sounds for a little while. How would you describe how you're feeling about your game overall right now?
7: I've been feeling really good at the play, you know, trying to work in every part of my game. Defensively, offensively, on the base spot. So I just trying to keep improving all the parts of my game and just keep working hard.
1: The Giants had been the only team you knew. What was it like to go somewhere new to the Brewers?
7: It was, you know, it's a different team. A lot of teams like change. Things like everything is different. I've been feeling really good here. When I got to the big league, so they have Latin players that I know before, so I felt really comfortable and I'm thankful for being here.
1: How would you describe your major league time so far? You're only 24 years old, yet you've had
6: parts of a few years now in the big leagues. What are some of your biggest takeaways so far that will help you when you get back again?
7: I mean, I got to a big league like young, 21 years old. So I think like I'm still learning every day. In this game, we learn every day something different, something new, and just trying to keep improving. I feel like I'm still got a lot of things to do, and just working hard to make that happen.
6: AAA has its own challenges. How are you trying to approach being here with the Sounds when you and all your teammates, of course, want to be in the big leagues? That's not easy to deal with sometimes.
7: I mean, we got a lot of players here that I know, like Leonard here. So
6: Eddie's is here with us just in case translation help is needed. So Luis is gesturing to his guy Eddie's here.
7: I mean, everybody, you know, we support each other. Mm-hmm. So, you know, this is a beautiful game, and we just try to enjoy it every day to try to stay positive every day and give our 100%. So, I mean, it's a blessing to be here and you know, giving my 100% every day.
6: Yeah. Yeah. One of the things I love talking about with hitters is that all of you look a little bit different when you're in the box waiting for the pitch to come, but at the end of the day, you all try to get to the same position to be able to drive the ball. Your stance is fairly wide. Your feet are spread wide apart. For how long has that been your stance, and what about that do you like the most?
7: I mean, I've been like that like since 2 years ago, I think, and I've been feeling good like that. I was leading with kid my way in the bad leg, so I feel like that, like a little bit wide, so that helped me to feel the way in the back leg, and my eyes, when I low, my eyes don't move, and you know, I've been making adjustments by my own, mm-hmm. and you know, just trying to get better.
6: So far in your big league time, who was a pitcher that when you were standing on deck, you had to remind yourself, like, okay, I can hit the, like, who was a wow guy for you that you faced as a young big leaguer, a guy that you had already seen on television the years before you got to the big leagues that kind of gave you a welcome to the big leagues moment?
7: I mean, one of those pitches was Justin Verlander. For me, it was an honor to face him, because I saw him pitch when I was like 12, 11 years old, and for me, it was an honor to face him in the big league.
6: You know, the other thing about your background that I wanted to ask you about is you're married, you've got a wife and a young daughter who's, what, only a little more than a year old. I talked about this with now new dad, Eddie's Leonard, early in the year. It's not always automatic that you guys from international countries will have your family with you here in the States. How much does that help you to have your wife and daughter with you in Nashville right now?
7: I mean, that helped me a lot. So, you know, we're here. I spent like since 2019 here in the U.S. and I was alone. So they was able to come in 2022. That helped me a lot, you know, to have my family here, and my mom and my dad, they now can come here to see me play, and for me, I'm just thankful, you know, thank God for the opportunity to have them here and just enjoying
6: it. And finally, you know, you're a young dad. Eddie's here is a new dad. Have you given him any advice about fatherhood?
7: I mean, yeah, we talk about it before and after he got his baby, and you know, it's a blessing, man, to have a family and just enjoy it.
6: Luis, thank you for your time. Good luck tonight.
7: Thank you.
6: All right, Sounds outfielder Luis Matos. This has been Sounds on Deck, presented by Pepsi. Stay tuned. The lineups and first pitch are coming up next.
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8: 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Jacksonville 34-26, managed by former Sound David Carpenter, AAA for the Miami Marlins. And Davison De Los Santos leads off at first base. The DH is Jacob Berry. Batting third, playing third, Graham Pauly. Reese Hines in left. Augustine Ramirez is catching. Hitting sixth in right field, Andrew Pintar. Ethan O'Donnell in center. Gage Miller bats eighth at second base. And Jared Serna hits ninth at shortstop behind right-hander Bradley Blaylock, whose first pitch is in for a strike to Tyler Black. And we are underway right on time at 6:05 Central. Most of the infield in the shade. Black, the DH tonight for the Sounds. Waiting from the left, here's the 0-1, and he takes up and away. Sounds at 36-24 under Rick Sweet. Sweetie just a little more than 20 games away now, wins-wise, from becoming the second most successful minor league manager. Black takes outside for a ball. It's 3-1 now. And the Sounds, of course, AAA for the Milwaukee Brewers. Black leading off as the designated hitter. Cooper Pratt at shortstop. Jet Williams in center. Again, Luis Lara not in the lineup tonight for the Sounds. 2-1 pitch is fouled away by Black. Akil Baddoo in right. Hitting fifth at catcher, it's Jefferson Carroll. Luis Matos in left. Brock Wilkin back in the lineup for the first time in a little more than a week. He'll bat seventh and play first base. Eddie's Leonard is at second base. And Ethan Murray bats ninth at third behind left-hander Thomas Pannone. 2-2 pitch. And Black fouls it away again. Bradley Blaylock, 25 years old, 1-5 on the year with a 6.70 ERA in 10 starts. May was not kind to Blaylock after he was very solid in April. He got knocked around in Charlotte last weekend. Here's the pitch, and it's swung on and missed by Black. Strike three. Slider got him. And here comes Pratt with one away. The home plate umpire is Derek Thomas. Four-man crew again tonight with Trevor Matthews down at third. Kelvis Velez out at second. And the crew chief Tyler Jones over at first. The arbiters in the gray pants with short-sleeved black shirts. Black shoes, black hats. Pratt steps in with a 24-game on-base streak after a multi-hit effort and three RBIs last night. Shows bunt, pulls back, and takes strike one. Pratt's average up to 246, the on-base plus slugging at 754. Blaylock steps back, now kicks and delivers. The 0-1 pitch, and Black takes it off the inside. Takes it off the inside. 95 on the radar gun. 1-1 on Cooper Pratt, who's not just reached in 24 straight, he's reached in 33 of his last 34 games. Now the next one by Blaylock, and that's off, a strike actually on the inside corner. Caught the edge against Pratt, another fastball, 95 on the gun. That one actually was off the plate. It was called a strike. Pratt elected not to challenge. He could have. Sounds try not to do that early in the game, but that was a miss by Derek Thomas. Sounds won six challenges last night. Here's the next one, up and away, and it's 2-2 now. So all three outfielders are in the sunshine right now. The infielders on the right side, Miller and De Los Santos, are standing in brightness, but they are right near the shadow line. 2-2 pitch. Pratt takes low and away. So about 95% of the infield is in the shadows, but it's a difficult outfield right now to play for those guys out there trying to pick up the ball coming out of the shade. Blaylock, 6-3, 220, comes back 3-2, and Pratt hits a chopper to first, gloved by De Los Santos, who flips to Blaylock covering for the out. 3-1 on the putout, two down here in the top of the first, and Jet Williams comes up for the Sounds. This copyrighted broadcast is presented by authority of the Nashville Sounds Baseball Club and may not be reproduced or retransmitted in any form, and the accounts and descriptions of this game may not be disseminated without the expressed written consent of the Nashville Sounds Baseball Club. Jet Williams, a two-run triple last night. He had a multi-hit game. He waits from the right side, and the pitch is swung on, popped up, out to right field. Pintar in, Miller out. Miller, the second baseman, slides and makes the catch. Right on top of the foul line. For the fourth night in a row, the wind is blowing in from left field, and it has created adventures this week for some of the position players trying to track down fly balls. Miller went a long way, ultimately had to make a sliding attempt on that ball near foul territory. He gets it done, and the Sounds go 1-2-3. After a half in Jacksonville, Sounds nothing, Jumbo Shrimp coming up.
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8: Thomas Pinone starts his night against Davison De Los Santos and offers a cutter for a strike, and the count is 0-1 on the Jacksonville right-handed batting first baseman. No score here in the bottom of the opening inning. Pinone kicks and comes back, and the 0-1 pitch swung on and missed on a changeup, and he's ahead 0-2. Jacob Berry and Graham Pauly will follow for Jacksonville here in the first inning. Pinone making his ninth appearance and eighth start for the Sounds. 1-1 with a 3.03 ERA. 0-2 pitch off the outside, a cutter. 32-year-old southpaw, 6 feet tall, 205 pounds. Coming off back-to-back really good outings. He worked last Saturday at home against Gwinnett and got the win in an 8-3 final. 1-2 pitch. Swing and a miss, strike three. Fooled him with a breaking ball in the dirt. De Los Santos is gone. And Pinone's got his first strikeout right out of the chute. Here's Jacob Berry. 6 innings of 2-run ball last Saturday for Pinone. He did not walk anybody. It's the third outing in a row he did not walk a man. He's now gone 14 innings over his last 3 outings without giving out a walk. The pitch, Jacob Berry takes in the dirt for a ball. Now Pinone only had 1 strikeout last Saturday as well, but pitch into contact, only needed 68 pitches to go 6 innings. His longest outing of the year, and I'm sure a great feeling given that he's coming back from missing all of last year. Next pitch, outside for a ball. He's finally got that workload up to what he's accustomed to pre-injury from a year ago. Eating up innings. Berry, a switch hitter batting from the right. 1-for-9 in the series, and the 2-0 pitch, in for a strike. Berry hitting 282, 47 games played this year with Jacksonville. He's drawn a couple of walks and been hit by a pitch in the series. Sounds defensively have Matos in left, Williams in center, Badu in right, all in the sunshine. Here's the 2-1 pitch. And that is a little bit low on a cutter. 3-1. Pannone, you could tell, thought that pitch was good enough to be a strike. It is down, according to StatCast. 3-1 now. And here he comes to Berry. And that one is outside, ball four. So we just gave you the stat about three outings in a row without a walk. And Pannone issues a one-out walk here in the first inning. And he's less than thrilled. You can tell by the body language. Just missing on a couple of pitches there to issue the free pass to Berry. Now left-handed batter Graham Pauly stands in. The infield for the Sounds tonight has Murray and Pratt on the left, Leonard and Wilkin on the right. The pitch, and it's taken outside for a ball by Pauly. And Caro, the battery made for Pannone. Brock Wilkin back in the lineup for the first time in more than a week after dealing with an illness most of last week and then reacclimating the first few days of this series. So Brock is back in there. Here's the 1-0 now, and Pauly takes a strike. And with Luis Lara not in the lineup the last couple days, Jet Williams getting more run out in center field, which also the last two nights allowed Luke Adams to play third base. Adams has the night off tonight after coming back off the injured list this week. Here's the 1-1 off the inside to Pauly. We got Tyler Black as the designated hitter. So the Sounds with a little bit different lineup tonight and defense. Moving guys around to get everybody their time where they need it. 2-1 pitch now on the way. And Pauly takes a strike on the outside corner. Well-placed cutter that time. Pauly 2-for-8 with 4 walks in the series. Hitting .227 on the year in 12 games with Jacksonville. 2-2 pitch now, and he takes low and outside for a ball. Most of this year for Pauly has been in the big leagues, but he only batted .165 in 33 games with Miami after making their club on opening day. Berry at first, 15 steals, held on by Wilkin. Pannone looking right at them, now coming home. And that pitch is lined out to right, down for a base hit. Badu comes up on a hop, fires towards second. Berry stops at second. On a single by Graham Pauly. So two on with one away here in the first inning. No score in the game. And Reese Hines comes up for Jacksonville. 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Here's Hines, dangerous right-handed batter. The pitch is up and away for a ball. Now, Hines has some history with Pannone, given their AAA time the last few years. Hines' lifetime is 2-for-11 against Pannone. Former Cincinnati Red and Louisville bat, just recently acquired by the Marlins. We saw Hines a month ago in Louisville. The 1-0 pitch is down and in. He had struggled in the big leagues and had just come down. And he later got designated for assignment by Cincinnati. The Marlins picked him up, worked out a trade with the Reds. And he was optioned to Jacksonville. So for Reese Hines, this is game number 9 with Jacksonville. 2-0 pitch, and Pannone got that one in there, a slider strike. Pannone falling behind his last few hitters after he got ahead of De Los Santos 0-2 and struck him out on 4 pitches. He's been behind the last 3. 2-1, 1 down. 2-1 pitch. And Hines hits a high pop-up out to right. Got it off the end of the bat. Badu in, Leonard out. And Leonard makes the catch. He'll throw towards second. Berry gets back to the bag. Leonard going out away from the infield. Berry was actually off the bag at second a decent amount. Had Badu caught that, he might have been able to double off Berry at second base, but the runner had time to get back with Leonard making that catch. But I don't know that Badu was quite there to make the play anyway. Normally you'd want the right fielder to call off the second baseman. Leonard went a long way for that ball. I wonder if Badu, standing in the brightness, looking into the shade, didn't pick it up well right away. Here's Augustin Ramirez taking a slider outside for ball one. And again, Pannone noticeably frustrated. Although this one, he's frustrated because it was in the strike zone. It was called a ball by Derek Thomas, but it was a strike looking at StatCast. Here's the next pitch, and Ramirez takes a strike on a changeup. We've seen the weather play a role this week. The wind howling in from left, especially those first couple nights. And now these first couple innings tonight for the outfielders, especially in center and in right, standing in brightness looking into the shade. The 1-1 is swung on and fouled away. And again, Hines hit that ball off the end of his bat, so it's understandable why way out in right field it might have looked like he hit the ball better than he did. He's a power guy, and Badu got a late break. Leonard went out and made the play. Now it's 1-2 on Ramirez. 1-for-8 in the series. Didn't play last night. Double steal. Pitch outside, and the runners are safe. No throw by Carroll. A changeup from Pannone, and the runners got a pretty good jump to begin with. Jacob Berry swipes third. Graham Pauly takes second. We've seen it many times this week. These are two of the more aggressive base running and base stealing teams in the league. 2-2, the pitch just off the plate. 3-2 now, and Pannone wanted that one. That was a cutter, and it was off the plate. We saw a pitch called a strike on Cooper Pratt that should have been a ball, and then one from Pannone that should have been a strike that was called a ball a moment ago. 3-2 pitch. Swing and a miss. Strike three. Got him on a slider. So Pannone flirts with some danger in the first inning. Battles a little bit of a command issue. Also frustrated by the umpiring. He puts all that to bed by striking out Augustine Ramirez. Sounds Baseball is driven by your Middle Tennessee Toyota dealers. 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
8: Akil Badu leads off the second inning for the Sounds. Bradley Blaylock offers, and Badu swings and misses on a curveball. 0-1 on Badu. He's in the cleanup spot tonight. 1-for-12 with a walk in the series. He was also in that cleanup spot last night. Righty on lefty. Here's the 0-1 pitch, and Badu swings and misses. Had a good rip at a fastball there, and it's 0-2. Jefferson Carroll on deck, and then Luis Matos. Nothing, top of the second here in Jacksonville. Beautiful night again in North Florida. The game time temp, 80 degrees. Next pitch, Badu takes low. Just a few wispy, harmless clouds in the area. Plenty of blue sky and brightness. And like we said, the shadows playing a role, and they're yet to fully cover fair ground. Here's the 1-2. Badu takes low. It's going to be another inning or so before the center fielder and right fielder have an easier time. The left fielder, Hines, right now is in the shade. He's got to look through a couple of sunny spots with the way the shadow line goes off the side of the stadium, but He's mostly in the shade. 2-2. Badu takes upstairs. 3-2 now from former Brewers farmhand and a very brief Milwaukee Brewer, Bradley Blaylock, who never pitched for the Sounds, though, during his time with Milwaukee. 25-year-old right-handers had some big league time the last couple of years, mostly with the Rockies. Now timeout being called as catcher Ramirez going out to chat with him. So Bradley Blaylock is from Georgia, and he was drafted in 2019 by Boston out of his high school in Georgia. The Brewers picked him up at the trade deadline of 2023 when they dealt former Sound Luis Urias to Boston. Blaylock was a guy the Brewers got in return. That was in August of 2023. 3-2 on the way now to Badu. Swung on and foul tip for strike three. Second strikeout for Blaylock. That cutter is one of his go-to pitches. He throws it more than 20% of the time. And he gets a whiff there from Badu. Here's Jefferson Carroll. Then in 2024, Blaylock Double-A Biloxi. And he got called up to the Brewers from Double-A, bypassing the Sounds. Here's a swing and a ground ball to third. Wide of the bag, Graham Pauly picks it cleanly and throws to first in time. Carroll gone on one pitch. Two down, and here's Matos. So big league debut from Double-A for Blaylock in 2024. We have not seen that happen very often the last several years where the Brewers call up somebody not from the Sounds. And Blaylock worked a scoreless inning on June 20th of 2024. Turned out to be his only game with the Brewers. He was optioned back to Double-A. And then he was acquired by the Rockies at the trade deadline that year. There's a strike on Matos. So Blaylock had less than a calendar year in the Brewers organization when the Brewers got Nick Mears from the Rockies at the deadline of 2024. Blaylock went to Colorado. The 0-1. Matos hits a high fly ball out to center. O'Donnell is there in the brightness and deep straightaway, makes the catch, and it's a 1-2-3 for Blaylock. So he starts his night 6-up, 6-down. We go to the bottom of the second. Still Sounds nothing, Jacksonville nothing.
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8: 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Thomas Pannone starts against Andrew Pintar here at the bottom of the second. No score in Jacksonville. Pannone delivers, and Pintar takes off the inside ball one. A 25-pitch inning from Pannone. He had a walk and a single, couple of moments of frustration. He's still trying to rein in that command to get ahead of some hitters. The 1-0 now. And that one is swung on, chopped to third, wide of the bag. It's Ethan Murray to glove it cleanly, zip it across to Wilkin in time. One down. And Ethan O'Donnell now comes up for Jacksonville. Just to finish up on the history of Jacksonville's starter tonight, Bradley Blaylock. So he's dealt by the Brewers to Colorado at the trade deadline in 2024 when the Brewers acquired Nick Mears. And just this past offseason, the Brewers dealt Mears to the Royals in the deal that also included Isaac Collins going to Kansas City. Here's a broken bat, one hopper by O'Donnell out to Wilkin, who makes the play easily. O'Donnell quickly retired. And three pitches to get two outs here for Thomas Pinone. That'll balance out that 25-pitch first inning. Here's Gage Miller, the number eight hitter. So then Blaylock had six starts in the big leagues with the Rockies in 24, spent about half of last year in the big leagues, the other half at Albuquerque for Colorado. ERA was elevated in both spots, over eight in AAA and over nine in the big leagues. There's a strike on Miller. And the Marlins picked him up in January, this past January, after he'd been designated for assignment by the Rockies. Here's the 0-1. Off the outside for a ball. So Bradley Blaylock is only 25 years old, but he's been traded a few times now after originally being drafted by Boston in 2019. So again, not a former Sound, but he knows plenty of these current Sounds. The 1-1, Gage Miller. It's a fly ball out to left. Matos going back in front of the warning track with room. He's got it. And it's a very quick second inning for Thomas Pinone. A six-pitch frame for Pinone. 1-2-3 go the shrimp. Sounds Baseball is driven by your Middle Tennessee Toyota dealers. 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
8: Brock Wilkin leads off the third for the Sounds. There's no score here in Jacksonville, and Wilkin back in the lineup for the first time in more than a week. Wednesday, last week against Gwinnett, his most recent game before tonight, he takes a strike from Bradley Blaylock. Wilkin was under the weather on the back half of that series with Gwinnett to the point where the Sounds sent him home away from the team so that nobody else would get sick with whatever contagious virus Wilkin was battling. And here's a swing of foul back out of play. So it's good to see Brock Wilkin back in the lineup. He's been back around the team this whole series but took BP for a couple days and ground balls just to get back into physical activity again after there wasn't much for him to do except try to get well last week. He takes outside. It's 1-2. He was 0-for-6 with a walk last week in the first two games of that Gwinnett series and then missed the final four games there in the first three games of this series. 1-2 by Blaylock. Wilkin takes just off the outside. 2-2 now. Eddie's Leonard and Ethan Murray will follow here. The right fielder Pintar now has the shadows around him. O'Donnell in center, still in the brightness. 2-2 pitch on the way. Wilkin fouls it off to the right out of play. Bradley Blaylock in the month of May had an ERA over 11 after a 3.27 ERA in April. He is looking to get back on track. His 2-2 on the way, and Wilkin takes just off the inside, 3-2. Last week, Blaylock pitched in Charlotte and gave up 9 earned runs. He allowed 4 homers. Now, that's a very hitter-friendly environment, but still, he got knocked around. 3-2 pitch. Wilkin takes strike 3 call. Got him looking with a slider. Wilkin wants to challenge it. He's looking to the dugout to find out the ruling. And he is finding out that this is going to be a strike, most likely. It's very close. Lower outside corner. The video board shows us it was a strike. So the Sounds lose a challenge and have one remaining. They won their first 6 challenges last night before they did lose a couple and run out. That one was very close, but it's the 3rd strikeout for Blaylock. And here's Eddie's Leonard. Didn't play last night. 1-for-8 in the first 2 games of the series. The pitch, and Leonard takes low and in. 1 ball, no strikes. 290 average for Eddie's and an 888 OPS. Those numbers have dipped a little bit lately. He's trying to get it back in the way he wants it. He skies one right side of the infield. Miller, the second baseman, making the call. On the grass, in the shadows, makes the catch. And Leonard gone on 2 pitches. And now Ethan Murray comes up. And Murray is one of the former teammates the Sounds have. Bradley Blaylock. They were together at that AA Biloxi team in 2024 when Blaylock made 16 starts that year before ultimately being traded to Colorado. Here's the pitch, and Murray takes a strike. It's been a very productive series so far for Murray. 3-for-4 with 4 walks and an RBI. And he again is in the number 9 spot. Blaylock's retired his first 8. The 0-1 pitch is in the dirt on a cutter. There, Freddie Zamora, Ethan Murray, Caleb Bowman, Will Childers, Brett Witrowski, Blake Holub, Tate Keener, Craig Yoho, all part of that Biloxi team in 2024 with Bradley Blaylock. Here's the 1-1, and it's just off the outside. 2-1 now on Murray. Brewers called up Craig Yoho today along with Brian Fitzpatrick to take the spots of D.L. Hall and Jake Woodford. 2-1 pitch, fouled back. We were talking about it a lot last night if you weren't with us. The Brewers had lost Hall and Grant Anderson to injury midway through their outings yesterday in the finale with the Giants, so it was almost a certainty that moves were coming. The Brewers are hoping they can avoid having to put Grant Anderson on the injured list, but they designated Woodford for assignment, and they put Hall on the injured list with a left pectoral strain. He's expected to miss 4 to 6 weeks. Murray chops one foul. It stays 2-2. So 2 open spots on the Brewers roster led to Yoho and Fitzpatrick going up, and the Sounds backfilled here with a new lefty in their bullpen, Mark Manfredi, who's available tonight and on several days of rest. He'd be a good bet to pitch tonight. Here's the 2-2 now, and Murray takes low and away. The other piece of news that came out today, Kurt Hoag, who covers the Brewers for the Milwaukee Journal Sentinel, tweeted a little while ago that Carlos Rodriguez is dealing with some shoulder discomfort. Now, Rodriguez is here on the Sounds roster. 3-2 pitch, and Murray takes outside ball 4. That's the first base runner of the night for the Sounds. Blaylock went back to that slider, and he missed away with it. So Murray draws his 5th walk of the series. 2 outs and a man on. 3rd inning, no score, and here's Tyler Black. So that's another piece of the puzzle. We've been talking the last few days about some different Sounds who are active on the roster but not available, and we didn't know Carlos Rodriguez was in that group. But that makes the Sounds even thinner on the pitching staff than we thought they were. based on Kurt Hoag's tweet about Carlos Rodriguez. Here's the pitch. Black takes a strike. Runner going. Throw to second. Murray's in there. The throw from Ramirez was off target. And Ramirez has a good arm and is normally very accurate with it, but that one got away from him. So Murray swipes second base. It's 0-1 on Black. Murray's third steal of the year in as many tries.

0: And Black takes high for a ball. The other part of the puzzle for the Sounds, as far as who's available out of the bullpen, they are to be determined for their Sunday starter. Tuesday here, it was Easton McGee in a spot starting role. Now the 1-2 by Blaylock, and Black gets jammed again, fouls it away. So if the Sounds have to go to McGee on Sunday, that is one fewer reliever they have in the bullpen. Right now, they're still TBD for Sunday. Brewers are trying to patch it together as they open up tonight in Colorado, and the Brewers taking a couple of Sounds today. Here's the 1-2, and Black fouls it off again. Fastball at 93. And that's how it works. The big league team takes what it needs. That's part of what the Sounds are here to do, supply them with what they need and make sure guys are ready when they are needed. Yoho and Fitzpatrick go up, and the Sounds have to try to figure out how to still try to win games down here, even if it means they're thin on pitching. Stretch by Blaylock, and the 1-2 on the way, and Black takes downstairs on the splitter again. It's 2-2. On the position player side, the Sounds, who have two open spots on the roster, are hopeful to re-add Greg Jones in the next couple days. He's on the injured list. He's got an oblique issue, but he's close to coming back, it sounds like. 2-2 pitch. Check swing by Black. Did he go? No. A slider from Blaylock, and now it's full. Tyler Black was down in the count 0-2. He has battled here to get this thing to full. Murray at second with two down. Nothing game in the third. Blaylock ready. Looks back at second. Now kicks and deals. And Black swings and fouls it away. Call-ups and transactions brought to you by the Tennessee Lottery. Two great ways to win millions. Hurry into any Tennessee Lottery retailer. 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Powerball drawings are held every Monday, Wednesday, and Saturday. Mega Millions drawings every Tuesday and Friday. Step up to the plate and play today. The 3-2 got him swinging. Black went chasing on a slider in the dirt. Blaylock gets Black after a 9-pitch battle, and the inning is over. The Sounds don't score. They get a walk. They leave Murray stranded. And at the end of 2.5, still Sounds nothing, Jacksonville nothing.
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0: Bottom of the third in Jacksonville. Sounds and Jumbo Shrimp remain scoreless. Jared Serna is the number 9 hitter for Jacksonville. He leads it off. And Thomas Pannone, after a 6-pitch second inning, goes to work here in the third. Lefty on righty, Serna takes a strike. Serna came out of the game on Tuesday. He was 2-for-2 with 3 RBIs, but pulled up into second base on a double, either with a cramp or some kind of a strain, He's back in there a couple days later now. The 0-1. And

0: He swings and yanks one into left, a base hit. Stays back on a changeup. That's the second Jacksonville hit off Pannone. They've each been singles. And Davison De Los Santos now comes up. We'll keep tabs on the out-of-town scores. Those updates always brought to you by Matt Hardin Law, a personal injury law firm for Tennesseans, by Tennesseans, part of your local community, and here to help you back to your life after a car wreck or personal injury. Matt Hardin Law, the local firm that locals trust. Again, the Sounds are a game and a half behind Rochester. Rochester, AAA for the Nationals. A half game ahead of Memphis. Then the Sounds are one and a half back. Memphis plays tonight against Louisville. Rochester is scoreless in the fourth inning in Lehigh Valley. And then this Jacksonville team, two games behind the Sounds, three and a half games back of the top spot. Pannone ready, and the pitch to De Los Santos in for a strike. Got to finish atop the league standings, not your division, but the entire league at the end of either half, and the end of this first half is 15 games from now, including tonight. Now the 0-1. Nope, throw to first instead, and Cerna gets back. Everything under the lights around the International League, and most everything around the big leagues. The Cubs did lose today to the Giants. Brentwood native Robbie Ray got the win. The Giants won 18-3 at Wrigley Field. The 0-1 is fouled away. Now the Cubs rallied last night to upend the Giants. Or, I'm sorry, that wasn't the Giants. They upended the A's. I beg your pardon. The Giants played the Brewers. But they upended the A's to avoid a sweep. But they got routed today by the Giants. 18-3 the final. Here's the 0-2 by Pannone. De Los Santos takes outside. Brewers play the Rockies later tonight with Brandon Sproat on the mound for the Crew. They've got a 4.5 game lead on the Pirates, 5 on the Cardinals. 5.5 can be 6.5 on the Cubs. Reds are also 6.5 back. Here's the throw to first and the runner back again. The Braves lead the Pirates 1-0 in the second in Atlanta. There's not a lot just yet to update around the big league board. Jacksonville's parent club Marlins hosting the Rays and down 3-0 in the third. The 1-2 swung on, ripped foul out of play by De Los Santos. De Los Santos struck out swinging on a curveball leading off the first inning. Pannone has two Ks so far. He's ahead 1-2. Looks at the runner. Now comes home, and De Los Santos takes a slider low and in. Sounds have scored first in all three games of this series. Last night, they did it with a 6-run third inning and never looked back. They're 22-8 this year when they score first. 2-2 pitch. Runner goes. Pitch chopped foul. Still 2-2. And last night also snapped an 11-game losing streak for the Sounds against Jacksonville, going back to last year. So this has not been an easy team for the Sounds to beat the last couple of years. It was a good night for the offense last night. 2-2 pitch again. De Los Santos bounces one right side. Wilkins got it. He'll go to second for one. Pratt back to first, not in time. Pannone covering, wasn't fully on the bag anyway, but it looked like the runner was going to beat the throw nonetheless. Cerna is out, 3-6. The Sounds get the speedier guy. One away, and Jacob Berry now comes up for Jacksonville. We'll have another night game for you tomorrow. A little bit earlier start tomorrow. It's a 5:35 Central Time first pitch. Jacksonville starter is to be determined. Garrett Stallings will go for the Sounds. Pannone against Berry. The pitch swung on and missed. Got a fastball by him. And then the Sounds are TBD for Sunday. It might be Easton McGee again in a bullpen game or in a spot start. Patrick Monteverdi, a lefty, is scheduled for Jacksonville. And actually, as I look again, Jacksonville now does have a starter listed for tomorrow. Right-hander Carson Milbrandt is their scheduled starter for tomorrow. Now the 0-1 to Berry. Swung on, lifted out to shallow center. Leonard out, Williams in. Leonard makes the catch. Back to first goes De Los Santos. Two down. Graham Pauly comes up. And that's a 1:05 Central Time. First pitch on Sunday before the Sounds head back to Nashville and get ready for the Durham Bulls at First Horizon Park on Tuesday. And the Sounds go to Memphis the following week, and that's the end of the first half. The pitch, Pauly swings and misses. After that Memphis series, we'll be through 75 of the 150, the mathematical midway point and the end of the first half. And that Memphis team in the mix, that's looking like a big series at AutoZone Park in a couple weeks. Now the 0-1 pitch, and Pauly takes a strike at the letters. The upcoming schedule always brought to you by Flip Seats, the official ticket resale partner of the Sounds. Don't let your seats go empty. 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That's flipseats.com. 0-2 the count. Pannone delivers. De Los Santos runs. Pitch outside. Throw to second by Carroll. Offline. And a stolen base for De Los Santos. He's a bigger guy, but he runs better than you think he might. He's 9 for 11 in steals this year. That throw by Carroll was to the third base side of second, so Pratt's tag took a little bit longer amount of time to get on the runner. Pauly with a count of 1-2. Pannone comes back now, and the pitch is yanked into right down the line. A foul ball. Oh, that was close. And David Carpenter, their manager, who coaches at first, not far away there, and he's got some conversation going right now with Tyler Jones. Boy, that was really close. And Carp wants to at least hear an explanation from Tyler Jones about it. Still 1-2 on Pauly. They're showing us another look at it, but it didn't really give us any clarity on whether or not the right call was made. Sounds are glad it was called the way it was called. Let's put it that way. Now the 1-2 on the way, and Pauly checks on a ball outside. Did he go? No. He flinched at it. Held up on the cutter. Two balls, two strikes. Pauly's a tough out. Singled and stole a bag his first time up. We've seen it with Jacksonville for a couple of years now. Acquired in a trade from San Diego, and he takes outside for a ball. It's 3-2. He and Sounds third baseman Ethan Murray, both Duke Blue Devil alums. Pauly waits. It's 3-2. The kick by Pannone, and the pitch on the way. Pauly swings and fouls it away. It's a trade deadline deal in 2024 when the Marlins traded Tanner Scott and Brian Hoeing to San Diego. They got several guys in return, including Adam Mazur, a starting pitcher who's one of many injured Marlins starting pitchers. Same with Robbie Snelling, who's become one of the top pitching prospects in the game. Snelling got called up to Miami earlier this year but got hurt. But Pauly was one of four guys in that deal coming to Miami. Payoff pitch, and Pauly strikes out swinging. Pannone got him with that cut fastball, and the inning is over. Third strikeout for Pannone. One hit, one left, and we go to the fourth inning in Florida. Still Sounds nothing, Jacksonville nothing.
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0: Cooper Pratt, first step for the Sounds here in the top of the fourth inning. All of fair ground is in the shade now. Something the outfielders rejoice over after a difficult sun field for them in the first few innings. Bradley Blaylock's first pitch here to Pratt is down low for ball one. Sounds still looking for their first hit. Ethan Murray with a walk, their only base runner through three. Pratt grounded out his first time up. Now the 1-0 pitch by Blaylock is swung on and fouled away. Pratt had a good cut there, a fastball. Blaylock's heater averages about 94-95. Throws the four-seam fastball. Body off to the side. He works from a minimal windup. Steps back, kicks and fires. The 1-1, a broken bat roller by Pratt. Out to short. Got to hurry. Serna throws on the run, and it's in time. Pratt tried to make the safe call as he went across first. If nothing else, hoping to influence Tyler Jones, the first base umpire. Cooper doesn't really argue it, and he's called out to lead off this fourth inning. It was close. Pratt runs so well. For as tall and strong as he is, and Serna knew he had to hurry, and I do think they got Pratt by a very thin margin at first, looking at the slow-mo replay. Here's Jet Williams. First pitch to Williams, up and away for ball one. Williams popped out to second his first time up. Coming off a multi-hit game last night. The serve to Jet is swung on, lifted out to left, playable for Reese Hines. He comes in and puts it away. Two down. And here's Akil Baddoo. Sounds cleanup hitter, brought to you by TDOT. Litter is a big problem in Tennessee, but you can do something about it. Learn how you can join the Nobody Trashes Tennessee movement at NobodyTrashesTennessee.com. Baddoo struck out his first time up. Righty on lefty. And Bradley Blaylock delivers. Baddoo squares to bunt, pulls back and takes low. The wind has died down a little bit from what it was doing earlier. And I would say of the four nights so far in the series, this is the least windy. That game on Tuesday, it was whipping in from left. Here's the 1-0 pitch. Baddoo again squares to bunt, pulls back, takes low and in. Ball two. Comfortable night here in Florida. Palm trees all over the place around the perimeter of the ballpark here at Vistar Ballpark near the St. John's River in Jacksonville. River is kind of off to our right. Here's the pitch, and it's swung on, yanked foul. If you go farther away, and it also is out beyond center where far away we can see a bridge going over the river, and another one off to our right. And the backdrop here always includes the Jacksonville Jaguars Stadium beyond right field and their practice facility beyond center. 2-1 pitch to Badu. And Akil takes outside 3-1. Sounds come back here at the end of August. Jacksonville comes to Nashville a month from now. That's their only trip to First Horizon Park. So the two teams playing 18 games against each other this year, three different six-game series.